0: This is 5AA News, always Adelaide.
1: Good morning, I'm Kendall Brettig. ATMs have been targeted in two break-ins in the northern suburbs overnight. The opposition wants a senior Labor MP to apologise after describing Australia's longest-serving Prime Minister, Sir Robert Menzies, as a Nazi sympathiser. A booming real estate market's minted 25,000 new Australian millionaires over the past year, and at the World Cup, Portugal and Croatia are nil all at half-time. Earlier, Spain beat Austria 3-0. Cloudy and 15, at the moment 11. More news at 10 o'clock on 5AA, always Adelaide.
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6: 26 to 10 on 5AA. Well, yesterday, or recently in the last couple of days, a federal court hearing has decided to knock back an attempt to delay a trial on blocking tree removal through the North Adelaide Public Golf Course. And this means the work can now proceed on track. Khaya Ma is acting Premier and Attorney General, and he joins me now. Minister, good morning.
7: Good morning, Matthew.
6: Well, this seems to be the biggest act in futility I've ever seen. It's a lone individual and environmentalist trying to stop this work.
7: Look, yeah, anyone has a right to take legal action to put their views forward. The government took very, very substantial advice in terms of the process that was followed in upgrading a North Adelaide golf course, essentially taking a really good public golf course and making it into a world-class public golf course. There were certain steps that we got expert advice and reports on about what we needed to do, and we followed that advice. As you say, there's one individual who has taken exception. It's their right to take action, but it's also our right as the government developing this project and on behalf of South Australian taxpayers to make sure our position's protected and that of the taxpayer.
6: All right. So what does this mean for the work at the moment? And I understand some trees have come down during the storm of the last few days, but that's quite separate to anything else, isn't it?
7: It is. So already, I think it's on the public record, about 580 trees are due to come down. The vast majority of those are not significant trees. All they're invasive species. They're not native trees. About 400 of those have come down for the golf course. Over the next couple of months, there's not intended to be any more trees down. It's that those earthworks are for redesigning holes, bunkers, those sorts of things that are occurring. The case that the individuals brought is due to be heard in mid-August. And as you said, there was there was foreshadowing that the applicant wanted to delay it, and that's after the applicant asked it to be expedited, to be held as quickly as possible. So it was a bit of an odd request to then turn around and ask for the complete opposite, to delay it. But up until that, the case is heard over a few days in mid-August, there's no intention for any more trees to come down in any event.
6: When will the last 180 or so, when are they scheduled to be removed?
7: I don't have an exact timetable, Matthew, but certainly not before that August hearing date. The trees for the actual golf course itself, I think, are pretty well done. Then it will be other things, for other ancillary things for the golf course that might need to be looked at.
6: All right, so work on there will proceed, obviously, over the next little while. And
7: absolutely.
6: The MotoGP, when will the course be finalised for that? Because I spoke to the Premier earlier this week, and he said all the yellow ribbons around the trees through the eastern parklands there around the course that are earmarked or have been ringed by yellow tape by the parklands groups opposed to their removal. The Premier says it's only a fraction of those trees that are likely to go. It's not the probably 100 or more that have been ringed by yellow tape.
7: Yeah, work's ongoing on that, Matthew, and I know that the people who are helping with the design and the Premier's got a very strong determination to have as few trees as needed to be removed. So work's ongoing, and specifically looking at, now, particularly some of the bigger, older trees, how we can have the course designed in such a way that as few as possible can be removed. So that work's ongoing. But I've got to say, since the announcement about the MotoGP coming to Adelaide, I've had almost universal from people as they talk to me about what's going on in South Australia, almost universal support to host this world-class motorcycle event here in Adelaide. Yeah, the first place in the world to have a street circuit.
6: Mm.
7: Yeah, I think once it happens, yeah, Adelaide's going to really come alive, and a really awesome way to showcase what we've got here in Adelaide, not just to the rest of the country, but to the rest of the world.
6: It's going to be interesting to see how that happens, actually, how it works, given that, you know, obviously motorcyclists are susceptible to different injuries than race car drivers who are enclosed to some degree, even though they're travelling at speed. You know, barriers and all the rest of it, trees certainly and everything else, it's going to be interesting to see.
7: Yeah, and that's part of that design work. But, I don't think there's any way that the governing body who regulates motorcycle racing would have come to Adelaide if they weren't completely satisfied that it can be done in such a way that does all those things.
6: Yeah, absolutely. All right, we'll wait and see on that. Appreciate your time this morning. Thank you.
7: Thanks, Matthew.
6: Kai Ma, the acting Premier at the moment, Attorney General as well, on a court case that seemed to go nowhere essentially yesterday, work continuing as the case proceeding as planned, and the work continues at North Adelaide. But one person concerned, a public servant, in fact, I think, taking the government to court over its plans to develop the golf course. Too little, too late, I'd suggest, given that 400-odd trees have been removed already. And as the attorney said, very few of those significant trees, a lot of them non-natives, and all those trees are being replaced in any case, and double or even triple the number being returned. I think the government said 3-for-1, if my memory serves correctly. But there we are. All right. 9:39 is the time on 5AA, and more to come on different issues throughout the morning. We will talk about clearways after 10 o'clock. We'll look at dams around SA at threat after all the rain. Well, certainly they'd be filling up at the very least. We'll have a chat with the SES about that. And also the Socceroos versus Egypt tomorrow morning at 3:30. Are you getting up? Are you setting the alarm? Do you plan to watch the Crows tonight? Maybe snatch a few hours sleep, or maybe none. Just head straight out to one of the open venues and watch the Socceroos at 3:30 in the morning. Love to know. 8223 0000.
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6: Great song, David Bowie. Let's Dance. All odds up 30 points today. ASX 200 up 32. Dow Jones up 594. The Nasdaq down by 207. Brent crude oil, $71 a barrel. West Texas crude, $68. Gold traveling at or trading at $4,126 an ounce. And the Aussie dollar buying 69.1 US cents. So there we are, up to date on all the financial info you need. Scott at Hillbank. Morning, Scott.
17: Good day, Matty. Love your show.
6: Thank you.
17: Just on L platers. So my daughter, first time she went for her L's, they failed her because she indicated too early. Oh. So to me, like, I'd rather someone indicate early than at the last minute.
6: Yeah.
17: So the second time, she was probably in the wrong. She turned right and she moved slightly into the other lane. So I can accept that one.
6: Yeah.
17: The third time, the instructor told her to pull over to do a 3-point turn.
6: Yeah.
17: And there was a fire hydrant right there.
6: Right.
17: So because she stopped in front of a fire hydrant, he failed her.
6: Unreal.
17: And then I got really annoyed with this. And they were Indian instructors. And so I had a gut for it. I rang him. And he was just so rude.
6: Mm.
17: And so I followed up. I got an Aussie guy He said, yep, we'll do it in 2 weeks' time. She went out, didn't lose a point, not a problem.
18: Yeah.
17: Because I feel like he was setting her up for failure every time.
18: Yeah.
17: Because they were just stupid things. Like, indicating too early is just ridiculous. Like, and you know, she's only a kid. She's, you know.
18: Of course.
17: And telling her to pull up here.
18: Yeah.
17: She's just focused on doing what he says. She's not focused on a fire hydrant.
18: Yeah, that's right. Exactly. No, it's unfair. I agree. And my son failed twice. And the first time was fair enough. The second time, and it was, you know, probably the right call. But the second time, I feel, you know, just a ripoff in that the guy said, turn left. No, I mean right. And of course, then the lad's thinking, well, what do you want? By the time he determined what he wanted, he'd overshot the quarter where he wanted him to turn either left or right, but was indecisive. This is the instructor, or the tester. So get your story right, mate. Get your mind right, and don't fail kids on stupidity like that. So we moved from that testing centre to another one, and he got through straight away with very few points lost. So, yeah, I tend to think sometimes kids are failed, and it's an excuse in revenue raising, frankly. So that system does need to change, and I think the government's changing that anyway. But it needed to be looked at, I reckon, Scott. We'll talk more about that a bit later on in the show. Thank you for the call. Chandel at Salisbury Plains. Hello.
19: Hi, Matthew. Joy's a parent for Tay.
18: Yeah, absolutely.
19: Is he?
18: Good luck.
19: My son's going for his on Sunday, so fingers crossed.
18: Yeah, absolutely. First time?
19: Yes, he will be.
18: Okay.
19: Yes.
18: Good luck.
19: Matthew, that's why I'm ringing about that actual son. So he's 17 today.
18: Mm, happy birthday.
19: Thank you. We've got a problem with him, and I have rung previously, most probably 9 to 10 months ago, with him logging into his MyGov account. What happened, and don't take this gospel because he's at TAFE and I'm just trying to get it right. He purchased a new phone and he had to re-log in to his app into MyGov. And in doing so, once he re-logged back in, his passport didn't match his face or his ID, like with his maximum security.
18: Yep.
19: So now he's unable to log into the ATO. Poor little thing has a part-time job. Once his tax return, we haven't done last year's because we've spoke to the taxation department on several times. I think we would have 5 full days.
18: Right.
19: Because we're on hold for half a day with them working with us. Like, it would be at least 4 hours at a time. No one knows. They just keep transferring you. We can't set up a new account. We're lost. We don't know what to do.
18: Okay. We can.
19: Do you have contact?
18: Yeah, we do, Chandel. And what I'll do is I'll put you back to Sam. What we'll do is get in touch with Hank Yongan at the Centrelink office there, the services office at Service Australia. And he'll be able to sort through that for you. So hold on, and Sam will give you some details, and we'll get your info as well and pass it on to Hank as well, because obviously that, I'm sure, can be fixed in a heartbeat by the people that run the systems. And you just need the right contacts, and we can certainly help with that, Chandel. So hold on there, and Sam will give you some info on that. All right, glad to be able to help too. Story around yesterday that you might have heard. A pack-a-day smoker can spend $14,000 a year on cigarettes, but despite the financial and health costs, quitting remains one of the most difficult changes many people ever attempt. I think I mentioned that number yesterday, and I don't know if $14,000 a year it's legal or illegal smokes. Doesn't matter. Heck of a lot of money. But the study from Adelaide University these days shows that exercise helps people quit smoking by reducing cigarette consumption, easing cravings and improving their chances of quitting. Researchers finding people taking part in exercise programs, smokers who are doing this, if they can not get puffed out immediately, were 15% more likely to achieve continuous abstinence and 21% more likely to report not smoking over the next 7 days, compared with control groups that didn't do any exercise. They also found exercise could reduce cigarette consumption by 2 cigarettes a day, and that a single bout of exercise immediately reduced cigarette cravings by up to 30 minutes after exercising. So how good's that? Exercising has a role to play in helping you quit smoking. I reckon the first few times would be pretty difficult. Lung capacity and exercise. I mean, probably the same as anyone starting off exercising who hasn't done any for a while, thinking myself. It's always a struggle the first few times. I would think that would be compounded, goodness knows how many times, tenfold more if you're a smoker as well. But there we are, cigarettes and exercise. There's a link to helping you give up smoking. It might be better than patches and everything else. But study by Adelaide University, good on them. All right, it's been wet, to go back to that hoary old topic of this week. But what does that mean for places like the Patawalunga and elsewhere where creeks are probably running, I imagine, by now at capacity as rain comes down through the hills and starts heading to reservoirs or out into the ocean? Kane Murray is SES State Duty Officer. Kane, good morning.
20: G'day, Matt.
18: How's it looking?
20: Yeah, things are definitely easing up, which is good news for our crews, but they've done a fantastic job responding to over 400 tasks over the last couple of days.
18: That's a heck of a lot. How many crews are we talking about? At least that number, I imagine.
20: Oh, there's certainly been a lot of crews out. There's sort of the incidents have been ranging from the Mount Lofty Ranges through to the sort of Fleurio and up into the mid-north and a few down in the southeast as well. So, yeah, a fair bit of the state's been pretty busy.
18: Were you out at the Patawalunga overnight?
20: Our crews were, yeah. So there was some threat to the properties along Adelphi Terrace, and our crews did a fantastic job there as well, making sure that it was just the road that was inundated and there were no properties that were.
18: Okay. In terms of creeks running through, you know, the hills and suburbs, making their way into the Pat for that matter and out into the Gulf and elsewhere, are any causing a problem?
20: The catchments are definitely very wet, and at the moment everything's under control, and with the weather expected to ease over the weekend, we'd expect our crews to have a little bit of relief.
18: Yeah, and Kane, I imagine too, the ground very soggy, which presents a risk to trees, and we did see some come down as a result of that over the Gulflands, the Gulf Links, rather, North Adelaide.
20: Yes, yeah, we have had quite a number of trees. They've been the most tasks that we've attended over those past few days. And, yeah, the soil's very wet and trees can drop their limbs or even fall themselves with very little notice. So if you could avoid parking under a tree for the next few days, that's a good place to start.
18: All right. And still, now, you reckon the worst is behind us, which is good to know. So crews presumably will be standing down over the weekend and onwards?
20: We're always ready to help our community whenever they need, and you can give us a call on 132 500 if you need SES assistance, but they'll take this opportunity to regroup, restock, and be ready for the next one.
18: Good on you, Kane. Appreciate your time and the update. Thank you.
20: Thank you.
18: Kane Murray there from the SES State Duty Officer at the moment. Certainly would have been a busy time, as we can all imagine. And if you live near one of these areas of demand, I'm sure you'd appreciate their help. But the Patawalunga's a worry, isn't it? Where so much water running into it, the rainfall, all the rest, and breaks its banks. I wonder whether the sluice gates open. Surely they were, to let water escape. Anyway, SES on hand, and the water didn't go beyond the road, which is good news. I'm sure the local residents along Adelphi Terrace and the other side as well would have appreciated that, unlike around 20, 25 years ago, when houses were inundated as the gates were shut at the weir. It overflowed overnight. Unbelievable, but it happened. It was around this time of year as well, as I recall. It was certainly colder and wintry, but there we are. In the city, new CBD precinct has been announced for police. So the city's been under the jurisdiction, if you like, of the Eastern service area for police, but a new CBD precinct is being established now, including 30 additional frontline officers to patrol Hindley Street, Rundle Street and the Mall, North Terrace and other parts of the city. So it almost doubles the number of police working in the centre. Rapid response, flexibility during peak periods, police say, demand, major events and 24/7 presence. So it's the first major initiative, police say, to be implemented in response to recommendations from a review and expected to roll out before the peak summer period this year. So by the end of the year for sure, police also increasing 24/7 inspectors from 12 to 20 with an additional 8 positions allowing for 5 inspectors per district to provide greater frontline knowledge and decision-making, support for staff on the ground and relationships with people who are out in the community. Meantime, police have been busy out in the northern suburbs with a couple of ATMs targeted overnight. Around 2:45 this morning, an alarm went off at the St Kilda Hotel, or Fuchs Terrace. When patrols arrived, they discovered the front window had been smashed and someone or people had tried to rip out the ATM. They failed to do that. A cash drawer was taken from the premises with a small amount of cash. And then nearby, Old Port Wakefield Road, Virginia, at 4 a.m, there was an alarm at a servo where a vehicle ram raided the building and thieves stole the ATM and drove off. Obviously, police at the scene and anyone with information asked to contact Crime Stoppers. So the thieves have been busy out in the northern suburbs overnight. Down south, Nick at Coro Valley. Hello, Nick.
1: Morning, Matthew. I'm calling you regarding the feral animals in the hills,
18: yeah,
1: Matthew.
18: Yeah, how many? What do you see?
1: It's absolutely disaster.
18: Mm-hmm.
1: Sitting in the morning, watch TV, and the sensor light comes outside, and a feral cat's mate.
18: Yeah.
1: Then I walk up my property, and I'm sick and tired to pick up feathers from birds. We've got kangaroos, we've got foxes.
18: Yeah.
1: Many years ago, they used to have a signs on the road, watch out for kangaroos.
18: Mm.
1: All those signs, they're gone now, mate. You ring the council, you get a better answer from the double brick wall. Honestly, Matthew, I give up. I won't ring them anymore.
18: Yeah. Well, you should. No, you should keep ringing them because you take up their time and that's good. That's what they're there for.
1: As I said the other day, the storm water drains, they never clean them.
18: Mm.
1: The foxes, the problem, the feral, there's not only one car because when the sensor light comes outside my carport in the morning, there are too many different color one of them.
18: So is it foxes, it's cats, it's kangaroos, what else? Do you see many deer your way?
1: No, I haven't seen deer.
18: Okay.
1: But heaps of kangaroos, they destroy my olive grove, Matthew.
18: Really?
1: And nobody, they destroy my fences.
18: Yeah.
1: The kangaroos, they only jump when they fright from something. Otherwise,
18: yeah,
1: they go underneath.
18: Yeah.
1: And when they go underneath, I'm sick and tired of fixing the fences because I got my own animals here and I don't want to lose them, mate.
18: You should, I don't know, can you do this? Can you whack in some galvanized iron sheets into the ground, the lower end of your fences, so they can't go under?
1: Well, 16 acres of land, Matthew.
18: It's a lot of galvanized iron, yeah. Okay.
1: A lot of work, Matthew.
18: yeah. All right. Well, Nick, thank you for the call. I mean, they're there, we know this, but eradicating them is the issue. And whether it's the council or the invasive species people, it's certainly a problem. We know this in the country. It's not a new problem, but the animals seem to be out of control at the moment. And the cats look very well fed, the feral cats. They're not starving, I don't think. Out north, the wedge-tailed eagles aren't either because of all the cats and everything else. All right, couple of minutes to 10. News is on the way on 5AA, and then after the news, we'll talk to traffic lawyer Karen Stanley about clearway rules around Adelaide.
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21: 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Port Adelaide are chasing back-to-back wins when they host the Kangaroos.
22: What a magnificent goal.
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24: Well,
2: Marty in 15 with the 10 o'clock news. Good morning, I'm Kendall Brantig.
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2: Police are warning motorists not to drive through floodwaters after a driver was rescued at Finniss last night. He'd tried to drive his ute along Winery Road despite signs warning the road was closed. The water shut down his engine, stranding the 73-year-old man from Clayton Bay. A swift water rescue team was deployed to get him back to dry land. And there was a nervous time for Glenelg North residents last night. Emergency crews sandbagged around the Patawalonga as it came close to overflowing. Kane Murray from the SES says they managed to keep the water from reaching homes.
20: There was some threat to the properties along Adelphi Terrace, and our crews did a fantastic job there as well, making sure that it was just the road that was inundated and there were no properties that were.
2: Police are investigating links between two early morning break-ins at St Kilda and Virginia where ATMs were targeted. The first happened at the St Kilda Hotel where the front window was smashed in a bid to remove the ATM. A cash drawer was stolen from the premises instead, containing a small amount of money. Around an hour later, a vehicle was used to gain access to a service station on Old Port Wakefield Road, Virginia, before the thieves stole an ATM and drove off. A group of shops were targeted by an arsonist at Paraka overnight. Senior Constable Scott James says the fire broke out on Bridge Road around 1:30.
4: The butcher shop was engulfed in flames when patrols arrived, but it was quickly extinguished by the fire crews. The fire also caused some minor damage to an adjoining supermarket and barber shop. Fire corps investigators are at the scene to determine how that blaze started, and at this time we do believe that it was deliberately lit.
2: A senior Labor MP says history's on his side as he refuses to apologise for calling Sir Robert Menzies a Nazi sympathiser. Pat Conroy made the remark during a speech about defence and security at the National Press Club. The opposition says the comment's out of line and shows a deep disrespect for Australia's longest-serving Prime Minister. The opposition maintains Labor's push to rein in gambling ads doesn't go far enough because online streaming services won't be affected. Legislation's been introduced reducing the number of betting ads which can be shown and when they're aired. The move affects TV and radio broadcasters. The laws would also ban gambling ads at sports ground and on player uniforms. Liberal MP Simon Kennedy says it's a band-aid solution.
5: The big thing is online, it's actually going to get worse. The Prime Minister's laws allow gambling ads in any scheduled or unscheduled break during live sport. Radio or TV will not have those carve out.
2: Australian researchers have made a breakthrough which could lead to new treatments for motor neurone disease. Professor Trent Woodroffe is leading the team at the University of Queensland.
24: This particular drug that we've developed targets part of the immune system. We call it the complement system, but it's an immune system that helps fight infections, but we've shown that this immune system can go awry in motor neurone disease. And so the drug that we've developed targets this immune system, and therefore can potentially slow the progression of disease.
2: And Gary Glitter, real name Paul Gadd, has been charged with more sexual offences. They're historic crimes dating back to the late 70s and early 80s. The 82-year-old former singer's currently in a UK jail, serving time for sexually abusing three girls between 1975 and 1980. Turning to 5AA Sport.
3: The Everly Brothers and Roy Orbison in concert, starring the Robertson Brothers and Dean Bourne. Her Majesty's July 30.
2: Socceroos coach Tony Popovich has declared his team's ready for tomorrow's do-or-die World Cup clash with Egypt. Australia heads into the match on the back of a nil-all draw with Paraguay, with the winner to advance to the round of 16. Popovich says they've been capitalising on their strong form in the group stages.
25: So we created good opportunities against Paraguay. We were unable to take those opportunities, but the opportunities were there and against a very good team. And I'm confident that we'll create them once more tomorrow.
2: Portugal and Croatia are currently locked at 1-1 after half-time. Earlier, Spain advanced to the round of 16 after beating Austria 3-0. There are two games tonight in the AFL. Sydney are at home to the Western Bulldogs, while the Eagles host the Crows in the West. Last night, the Cats went down to the Lions by 22 points. Coach Chris Scott is backing his star forward Jeremy Cameron to lift from his form slump. He finished the night with only 4 disposals.
7: We are quizzing the medical staff and Jeremy, and he's saying, look, I'm not perfect, but I'm well and truly good enough to perform. We tend to give our champions a little bit more room than maybe some others, and we're really confident that he'll find his way through it.
2: Now I'm checking 5AA traffic.
8: We have a crash in Salisbury Heights. Heavy delays as a result. A truck and car crash, in fact, just on Main North Road near Target Hill Road. Reports of a crash nearby Elizabeth Vale, John Rice Avenue, just at the Phillip Highway. A burst water main is being fixed in Campbelltown, Montacute Road near Meadow Avenue. 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Adelaide's most accurate traffic on 5AA.
2: To the weather, cloudy and 15 today, a possible shower tomorrow, also 15, and then cloudy for Sunday and Monday, tops of 15. At the moment, 12 on 5AA, always Adelaide.
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6: 8 past 10 on 5AA. Let's talk road rules and clearways particularly, because we seem to have different times right across Adelaide for clearways to kick in. And I don't know if it's a state government thing in terms of road rules or if it's a council thing in terms of their timing for clearways, but we've got clearways in the mornings that start, or rather end, I should say, at 9 o'clock, others at 9.30 and others at 10. And I reckon we need some consistency. Same with the afternoon. Some start at 3, some start at 3.30, some start at 4. And then there are bike lanes where they're presumably clear ways where you can't park on the road because a bike lane is there. So let's get some consistency going. And it's in some ways prompted by this email I've received, which says, I recently got a fine in the mail for parking in a clearway on Henley Beach Road. It was 9.25. The clearway ended at 9.30. I thought it was 9. I turned on Henley Beach Road from the street before I wanted to park. Shipster Street, parked in that block. There's a sign right on that corner, but I'm looking west into oncoming traffic. By the time I turn, I've passed the clearway sign. There isn't another one for around 150 metres, which is odd, because then there are 4 in a row, about 50 to 70 metres apart. Looking at the pole I parked next to, the light pole, it has no sign, and I realised it's quite new, so I asked the business, and yes, there'd been a crash some 12 to 18 months ago,
18: The pole had been knocked down. I went on Google Earth. Sure enough, old photos showed the pole that was there had a clearway sign. This sign hasn't been put on the new light pole. Have I a leg to stand on? I don't know. Hopefully. Karen Stanley, traffic lawyer, is on the line. Karen, good morning from She Legal. How are you?
0: Good morning, Matthew.
18: Well, that's a conundrum in itself. So let's start with that. Do they have a leg if the sign hasn't been put on the pole?
0: I don't have enough information to be able to give a solid advice about whether that person has a defence. What I can do is talk about the road rules in general.
18: Indeed.
0: And then the person who sent the email can decide for themselves. One of the things I will caution about is that any parking offences, the fines are quite small and there are no demerit points. So electing to be prosecuted and going to court is a very, very costly and stressful process.
18: Mm.
0: And if you lose, then there is a risk you will be ordered to pay the cost of whatever body has set up the clearway sign. So if it's a council sign, the council can order you or get an order to pay their costs. If it's the state government, there are slightly different rules. So my general advice to people with parking fines is when there are no demerit points, when there's no risk of losing your licence, be very careful about electing to be prosecuted. It is often better to just pay the fine, grumble about it to your friends for a while, and then move on.
18: And come on 5AA and talk about it, absolutely.
0: Yes. But I will just talk a little bit about the road rules for clearway signs. Mm. So they are under the Australian road rules.
18: Okay.
0: And the Australian road rules are rules that have become laws. But when they were written, they weren't really written with the intention that they would be enforced really strictly. So they are basically a set of rules that are designed to ensure that everyone uses the roads with courtesy and consideration. They minimise risk to other road users and they reduce inconvenience to other road users. So going 10 kilometres an hour over the speed limit may not really increase risk to roads, but it may cause inconvenience to other road users.
18: Mm.
0: Parking in a clearway doesn't really cause any risk to anyone, but it may cause inconvenience.
18: Yes.
0: So if people were to go to court, it might be really, really hard for the prosecuting body to prove the charges because they have to prove a number of things. But I will talk about the clearway rules just generally. So the Australian rules say the sign, you have to do whatever the sign says until there is a sign saying something different.
18: Yep.
0: So a clearway sign under the road rules says, it applies either until there is a clearway sign saying something else or saying end of clearway area or there's an end of the road. So if there is one clearway sign but there are no other clearway signs, going forward on that road is a clearway until the end of the road.
18: Mm.
0: So I don't think the person who sent the email is going to be able to argue that one missing clearway sign means that it was no longer a clearway, if that makes sense.
18: Yeah. So it's not a valid argument, you're saying?
0: I'm saying that the road rules say once there's a clearway, it's a clearway until there's a sign saying otherwise or the end of the road.
18: Yeah.
0: I accept the frustration that there are missing clearway signs or that people might think, oh, well, hang on, I saw a clearway sign 100 metres back and I haven't seen another one, therefore it's no longer a clearway sign. I hear your confusion about the times and that there are different times everywhere, but
18: times,
0: the Australian road...
18: Times are ridiculous.
0: Well, the Australian road rule says that a clearway sign applies in accordance with the days and times indicated on the sign. So there is nothing in the road rules that requires consistency among the time limits. And there may be different reasons for different clearways. you know, it may be a business that works particular hours, or it may be outside of a building that is busy at particular times. I don't know the reasons that they set up clearway signs. But I think the onus falls firmly on the road user when they park to have a look around and look at what the signs say.
18: Yeah. All right.
0: So unfortunately, I have no good news.
18: No. what's the difference between a clearway and a bike lane? Because there are some roads I've noticed where there don't seem to be clearway signs, but there is a sign saying bike lane 7 till 9, no parking. Is that effectively a clearway by default?
0: Well, a clearway is a portion of a road that you can't park on for a particular, you can't stop or park on for a particular period of time.
18: Mm.
0: Using that inference, I think a bike lane is probably the same. So it is essentially a clearway.
18: Yeah.
0: Yeah. With a different name.
18: Yeah, which is, you know, confusing in itself. Just say
0: it
18: clearway.
0: It is confusing. And one of the difficulties with road rules is they were drawn up in a time where we didn't have so many road rules. And now, you know, this has become an issue recently. There are so many signs everywhere that if people are expected to look at the signs and obey the signs, then they're really not paying attention on the roads.
18: Yeah.
0: So we are at a point now where there is almost a greater risk in looking at all the signs everywhere than there is in just keeping your eye on the road. And I think it's probably only a matter of time before we need to revisit the rules and question whether some of them are really working as they're intended to.
18: Yes, yes. How do we get that organised, Karen? that's a great idea.
0: I don't think anyone will be keen to revisit the road rules anytime soon. I think all we continue to do is to agitate these issues in public and hope that the people who write the legislation listen and start to, you know, go a little bit beyond, well, you have to do what the signs say, and look a little bit more globally about, you know, what is safe.
18: Yeah.
0: And I'm starting to get a bit concerned that all these conflicting signs everywhere are making our roads a little bit less safe.
18: Yes, I agree with you. Brendan's called in with a clearway question. Can I put him through to you?
0: Sure you can.
18: All right. Brendan, Burnside, good morning.
1: Yeah, hi. I just wonder what happens if you enter a road with a clearway but you've entered from a side road past the clearway sign so you don't know it's a clearway.
18: Mm.
1: You're supposed to drive up and down the road looking for clearway signs?
18: Well,
0: I think there is probably an argument. There is probably a defence to a fine under those circumstances, because if you turn off a side road, then arguably there should be a clearway sign as soon as you turn onto that side road. And if there isn't, then there may be an argument that that's not a clearway.
18: Mm.
0: But there is great risk in running that argument in court, because if you don't get up on the argument, you might be paying the council $6,000 in legal costs.
18: $6,000, wow. Are there precedents for this sort of thing, Karen? Like if somebody has challenged this and won, is that the precedent then?
0: There aren't a lot of precedents to parking fines because of the significant risk. I recently ran a case that went to the Court of Appeal over parking. So there were some issues discussed in that case about what might be a defence and what might not be a defence, and how they should be prosecuted, and what should be what the judges are supposed to tell unrepresented defendants. So there are a few precedents, but I expect if I was to do a search on what is the definition of a clearway in case law, there probably wouldn't be much, because not many people would be taking it to court.
18: Mm. Did you get many cases, just while I've got you on this, on the Adelaide City Council's photo car, you know, the car that drove around snapping pictures of vehicles parked in non-parking areas, whether it was a parking zone that becomes a taxi zone after 6 p.m. or a clearway or whatever? Did you get many people querying that, and have any of those ever gone to court? Because I'll tell you why, I got a parking fine. And look, they were right. As it turns out, I thought I was parked correctly in a loading zone, whatever, after 6 p.m. that became all night. But it turned out it was a taxi zone. And the only reason I parked there, it was the only space in amongst all these other cars parked there. Didn't see the sign correctly. I got the photo from the car and the fine with it, but the photo didn't show the sign. It just basically was a happy snap of my car. And I thought, well, that's, you know, they should at least show me the sign if they reckon I've parked in the wrong place. I went and had a look, and sure enough, the sign was clear, but it was at the top of the sign, not the bottom half, I could see, that said the loading zone finished at 6 p.m. and I was there at 7 p.m. Turns out it was a taxi zone. So I paid it, but I just wonder, well, you know, pointless sending me a happy snap.
0: We have in South Australia an expiation system which is designed to remove minor offences, and parking offences are minor criminal offences, from the court system. And it is a much more cost-effective way of dealing with minor offences than going to court. So when an offence is expiated, there is no obligation on the expiation branch to send people actual evidence of the offending.
18: Right.
0: What they do, and this is something that was covered in that recent Court of Appeal case, what they are obliged to do is let you know what you're alleged to have done wrong, and you can then make a decision, do I accept this and pay the fine and avoid the criminal justice system, or do I elect to be prosecuted and see what evidence do they have against me? Now, a lot of offences like speeding fines, you normally get, if it's camera detected, you normally get the camera photos. But if you want further evidence of the commission of offence, you have to elect to be prosecuted.
18: And no one really wants to do that.
0: No. And look, I'm a criminal defence lawyer. I work a lot in traffic law. I'm still really cautious about advising people when to elect to be prosecuted and when not to, because of the risks, and the risks are really big cost orders against you.
18: Yeah. The emailer has just emailed in on the Clearway, says it's a $335 fine. Wow. That's unreal. $335 bucks.
0: Look, what I always recommend to people, you can apply for a review. I don't recommend it to if it's a fine through the expiation branch through SAPOL, because they will generally turn around and say, so sad, too bad.
18: Yeah.
0: But if it's a fine issued by a council, the councils generally tend to be a little bit more willing to listen to people's explanations of why they did things. So I would always recommend, if it's a council fine, write to them and explain and point out that, you know, there is this sign that was missing, and this is why I misunderstood what the rules were. You've got nothing to lose by doing that.
18: Indeed. Great advice there. Karen, appreciate your time as always. Thank you so much.
0: You're very welcome.
18: Karen Stanley, traffic lawyer, She Legal, and some great look, the general advice, I'd suggest pay the damn fine. You don't want to end up in the court system and then end up copping costs and paying for the lawyer too. So $6,000 if you have to absorb a council's costs. Councils would sell their mothers, wouldn't they? Honestly. Terry says, all I hear is confusion. You need to be King's Counsel to understand all of this. It seems to me they do it that way for revenue raising, confuse everyone. Yep, Terry, spot on. Danny says, I got a $120 fine for stopping, not parking, on a yellow line. I was in a lineup picking up my daughter from school. The car behind me took the photo. Check your rear vision mirror, Danny. Peter says, all the drivers getting caught driving under the influence of drugs and alcohol and no license. A good advertised program should be, go ahead, drink, drive, your next destination, jail or hospital or morgue. You decide. There's an ad campaign. Good on you, Peter. Michael says, I unknowingly parked in a bike lane during school hours in the Tea Tree Gully area, received a fine, successfully proved to council I didn't see a sign where I drove from. I drew a map where I drove my car, where the signs were that I didn't see. It doesn't hurt to send an email explaining the situation. Hope that helps. Thank you, Michael. All right, worth a go. We'll take a break, 24 past 10 on 5AA.
27: 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He loves his Adelaide Crows. 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
14: 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Protecting Aussies from scams? We're on it.
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5: At the World Cup, it looks like Portugal likely at this stage to make it through over Croatia 2-1. They're into time on the last 7 minutes of the game. But unless Croatia score to equalise, Portugal will go through. Talking of the United States of Trump, they're celebrating a big birthday this weekend. Miley Hogan from 7 News US correspondent right across it. Miley, hello, how are you?
6: Hello, I'm good. How are you?
5: Very well, thank you. So what is the birthday looking like? 250th anniversary of the United States?
6: Well, Washington, D.C. is obviously putting on quite a show. There's a fair there at the moment, and you may have seen some of the chatter about that online because it hasn't quite been as busy as they were hoping for. But there is still some people going down there. But on July 4th, there is going to be a big Trump extravaganza. He wants to go for the world record in fireworks and he wants everybody to come down to the nation's capital. And look, I just want to point out and say it is extremely hot here at the moment. We're going through a heat wave and today it was around 38 degrees.
5: Wow.
6: It's expected to be even hotter tomorrow and then it's expected to be extremely hot on July 4th as well. And what they're doing is actually changing up the timing a little bit to try and get people out of the heat. So they've tried to move it forward. But Donald Trump is expected to speak for 45 minutes. And I can tell you that's a long time to be standing out there in the heat. So it will be interesting to see how many people actually do show up and stay there for the entire time. But after his speech, that's when they're expected to see the fireworks.
5: Okay. We've seen the UFC cage fight and the White House lawn. That was part of it, wasn't it? Part of the celebrations.
6: Yeah, there's been these events going on right through the month and into July as well. And the UFC was part of it. That was the 250th. Celebration, but also it fell on Donald Trump's birthday. He turned 80 that day. So there was a little bit of a, what was it? Was it for his birthday? Was it for the celebration? They kind of merged it together. But I was down there on the grass and was a part of that and saw a lot of people around. So it was interesting to see.
5: All right. I'm old enough, Miley, to remember the 200th birthday 50 years ago as a kid. And I can remember on our black and white still TV in 1976 watching a big parade through, I presume it was Washington. Is there a parade plan? I mean, they do parades in style, the Americans.
6: Yeah, I assume that there will be a parade, but they're also doing military flyovers. The last thing I read was that they were going to do a military flyover every hour, right up until the fireworks or the sunset happens. So there will be lots of celebrations going on, and not just inside Washington, D.C., but everyday Americans. This is one of their favourite holidays. They will be doing the barbecue, going down to the lake, getting out in the pool and enjoying this day as well.
5: Yeah, indeed. So lots to come, I suppose. We'll see it all on 7 News anyway. You'll be covering it all. Appreciate your time this morning. Thank you.
6: No worries. Thank you.
5: Miley Hogan, 7 News US correspondent in Washington for the big weekend of the 250th anniversary of the signing of the Declaration of Independence over in the US. So a big, big day over there, 250 years. All right, it is time for news headlines on 5AA. When we come back, we'll talk about the Socceroos in Egypt and some of the places that will be open as well. We'll do that coming up shortly and also a bit later on with the AHA as well. So there's a lot of celebrations to come and Australia, of course, in action against Egypt tomorrow morning. That's up next.

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2: Good morning, I'm Kendall Brettig. A suspicious fire's ripped through a group of shops on Bridge Road at Paraka this morning. A drug developed in Queensland could lead to a major breakthrough in managing motor neurone disease. 78 venues across SA will be open early for fans wanting to watch the Socceroos clash with Egypt. And on the field, Portugal lead Croatia 2-1 late in their game. Cloudy and 15, at the moment 12. More news at 11 o'clock on 5AA, always Adelaide.
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0: Well, a bit of excitement in the World Cup. Portugal had the game won. Although I see it's gone to a goal review now. But Croatia have scored a goal with seconds to go. And are they checking a handball? I think they are. Croatia scored with literally seconds to go. It became 2-2 and the goal now under review. So we'll see whether it's allowed. The faces of the Croatians seconds before just shattered, knowing there was no time left in the game. And then elation. Now it's gone to the video review and we'll see what happens. But anyway, that is underway. Let me know, Sam. Let me know. All right, we're going to talk about the World Cup in just a tick, and in particularly the Socceroos in Egypt tomorrow morning from 3:30. Lucas Ronaldo, goals allowed. So there we are. 2-2. Oh, no goal. Sam's telling me. Come on, Sam, read this. Read the subtitles. No goal. So that means Portugal will go through. There can't be any time left in this game. It's 2-1. To Portugal. Oh, Croatians would be shattered. It was a cracker goal too, but I presume it was a handball and no goal. All right, we'll see what comes out of it. There cannot be much time left, be only seconds if that. But anyway, let's talk about speeding fines in the meantime while we cross to Lucas Ronaldo. I received a $600 fine, says Steve, for having an unregistered vehicle for just 3 days. I realised before I received the fine and re-registered the vehicle. When I got the fine, I asked for leniency as I had already re-registered. It was rejected. I've had no fines for 40 years, given no sympathy at all. How about that? That's not new. And Adrian says the traffic lanes and signs almost becomes an Abbott and Costello confusing routine. I agree. It's almost like Clearway's on who? Or who's on Clearway, perhaps? Let's talk the Socceroos tomorrow morning. Lucas Ronaldo, good morning.
8: Good morning. Good evening.
0: Good evening, your time.
8: New York. Yeah. What a crazy finish. You just spoke about it then.
0: Yeah.
8: I was just leaving a fan village here and, World Cup. It felt like we were in Portugal with the amount of people screaming, mainly because of Cristiano Ronaldo. Crazy finish tonight.
0: Was it a handball? Is that what ruled it out in the end?
8: I think it was offside, to be honest. I was watching on a tiny little TV in a pizza shop as I was leaving a fan village, but I believe it was offside, it looked like. And, that game was incredibly topsy-turvy. And now Portugal, Spain in the next round, which is going to be a cracker.
0: All right. There might be just seconds left. They're about to kick off again. But, gee, they're already 12 minutes, I think, into overtime. Let's talk tomorrow morning. What's going to happen, Lucas?
8: I'd love to, obviously, I hope Australia win.
0: Mm.
8: I feel like we're going into this more confident as we should be than we have been before any knockout game in our history. I think Egypt are beatable. They've only just won their first ever game at a World Cup. They will do have Mo Salah, one of the best players in world football, even if he didn't have his best season at Liverpool. I think I get the feeling this is a huge day for Australian football that we've got coming up. If we manage to get to a consecutive knockout game, which will likely be against Argentina, the first time that we'd ever go to two round of 16s in a row, it'd be our first ever win in a knockout stage, then that's really putting us at a really unique place in world football. So go ahead. Let's just say we win.
0: let's do that. I mean, Argentina, if that's what it comes to, and hopefully it does, will be a very, very tough ask. But nevertheless, you hope they can get there. Tony Popovich, what's he likely to do tomorrow? Who's going to be on the bench to start with?
8: Well, my gut feel, the main decision I think he has to make is what he's going to do in his front three, whether Nesta or Iran Kunda. It feels like the question before every game, whether Nesta or Iran Kunda starts.
0: Mm.
8: To me, I think that's what Tony Popovich will do and return to Mohamed Touré, the South Aussie, along with Nesta or Iran Kunda and Connor Metcalf behind him. I feel like that's what he'll do. That would leave Christian Volpato as sort of the old man out, but what a player to bring off the bench. He was so good off the bench against the US. So I feel like that's the way it will go, but Tony Popovich has been full of surprises at this tournament so far.
0: He has, hasn't he? And maybe that's part of the secret. But, gee, it just seems you need Iran Kunda and Nesteri out there the whole game.
8: Yeah, well, it's hard because when you've got Volpato and when you've got Iran Kunda, we've got so many exciting players. And there seems to be a hesitancy to play Iran Kunda from the start.
9: Dynamic. But I think for this one, I think it'll be a little bit more of a return to what we saw in the Turkey game. I think tomorrow, because I think that front three will just go back to the norm. He sort of had the chance to test it out and test Volpato from the start against Paraguay. And I think he'll go back to what he started with.
0: Yeah. I don't know, Lucas, your thoughts, but every time, in fact, I've watched all three Australian games and it seems when on fire, when they're really pulling it together, and they have for most of those games, but the second half, particularly against the US, okay, we didn't score a goal, but we were in attack so much and in defence when it counted, and it's been that way all the way through.
8: Yeah, I think it was a good game, that US game, because we started so negatively and then got so much confidence out of the last 20 minutes.
0: Yep.
8: And Christian Volpato, watching him do what he did was so exciting. There's been so much talk about him, of course, after switching allegiance from Italy to Australia, which realistically would never have happened. And
0: oh, I think we've lost him.
9: The end.
0: Right, there he is.
9: I think.
0: Keep going if you can hear me,
10: keep
0: Lucas.
10: Going if you can hear me, Lucas.
0: I can hear me. Okay, we might leave it there. Lucas Ronaldo, appreciate the time, but on a line from overseas, and it's gone a bit wonky. Thank you, Lucas, if you can still hear me, but we can't hear you. But anyway, appreciate the time, and good luck to Australia tomorrow. Let's talk about the Akaba Hotel, which is one of countless venues that will be open. Manager Brad Harper on the line. G'day, Brad.
10: G'day, mate. How are you?
0: All right. So the big screens will be focused on the Socceroos tomorrow morning.
10: Oh, absolutely. I think the whole of South Australia will be focused on the Socceroos in the morning.
0: Yeah, big crowd expected.
10: Yeah, we will have a massive one. The energy of the first few group stages has been unbelievable, and I'd expect a similar turnout tonight.
0: Yeah, yeah. So you're staying open through the night? You're not going to close at midnight or anything, I imagine?
10: Nah, we'll stay open and trade right through. I think the energy will be high. Everyone will want to pile in early and get a prime spot to watch the boys take on Egypt.
0: Yeah, after the Crows game, of course. So that'll be there, and you may as well stick around in the pub.
10: Yeah, and then you got the Thunderbirds in the grand final Saturday night. So, you know, what an awesome 24 hours of sport.
0: Yeah, there we go. All right. So what's on offer for people who turn up? Obviously, the taps will be flowing, but you're doing a special breakfast or an early breakfast or anything like that?
10: Yeah, so the kitchen will be open the whole game. We'll have the whole venue, like every screen in the whole entire venue will be on the Socceroos. We've even opened up the top room, which has got the four massive screens up there. So I think there's still a few tickets left if you want to get in and guarantee yourself a seat. But yeah, like the venue will just be absolutely pumping, and the atmosphere and the community spirit will be high.
0: So you're going to have that many people there, are you? The top room as well, the top of the arc as it was.
10: Yeah, well, I mean, the first few games have been an incredible turnout, and if there are anything to go by, I think this will be even bigger again.
0: Yeah, all right. Brad, appreciate your time. Good luck with it tomorrow morning, early.
10: Awesome. Thank you very much. Thank you. The boys.
0: Indeed. Brad Harper, Akaba Hotel Manager, and expecting a big crowd. We'll talk with the Australian Hotels Association a bit later on in the program about venues across Adelaide that will be open. There'll be quite a few, no doubt, and obviously, too, the drive doing its thing. So a lot of people to be down there. Be a bit cold outdoors. I reckon you need to be somewhere. I did hear an ad this morning, and I don't ask me where it was for, but apparently there, the first 100 people who rock up, if they go home, get a free breakfast, which I thought, well, that's a good deal. That might get me in. Free bacon and egg roll and a cup of coffee. Doesn't take much to buy my soul, I tell you what. But I don't know. I'm happy to sit at home and watch it. Nice and warm, heater on. Lie in the recliner and watch the Socceroos, 3:30 in the morning. Getting up's the hard part. Getting up is the hard part. And you're nice and warm and toasty in bed, and it's just as easy to roll over and say, I'll watch it later. But anyway, we'll see. We'll see. 10:45 on 5AA.
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3: We've had a few callers on their kids going through the VORT, which is the way anybody who wants a driving licence these days gets it, with the instructor, that is, and the road test that they have to go through. Back in the day, we would turn up at an office and a government person, public servant, went through with us and took us on a route, and that was it. But these days it's the VORT. You turn up generally at a supermarket car park or similar, and off you go with the instructor who takes you on a route. But, you know, we heard from Chandel, her son going for the third time tomorrow or Sunday. And then Peter, I think it was, called in with his daughter who flunked a test the second time, where the instructor says, pull over here and do a three-point turn, but gets her to stop in front of a fire hydrant and then fails her, which seems pretty unfair, to be honest. I mean, that if that's not a setup, I don't know what is, but at least the way Peter tells it. Let's talk about one in two learners failing the first test as the RAA encourages driving practice during school holidays. Charles Mountain, RAA Senior Manager, Road Safety. Hello, Charles.
4: Morning, Matthew.
3: So to pass the vehicle on-road test, the VORT, learners have to demonstrate, you know, some different manoeuvres. I mean, we all did, didn't we, in one way or another, but it was a different system back in our day.
4: Well, it was, and the days when I went through it, there was a lot more focus seemed to be on reverse parallel parking between two broomsticks.
3: Yes.
4: That seemed to be the biggest hurdle for a lot of people. These days, there's much more emphasis, as it should be, based on the ability to drive safely, and the level of hazard perception that the driver demonstrates, and of course how they respond appropriately too. I mean, of course, traffic conditions these days are much more challenging in many ways because we have a different variety of conditions that people are expected to be competent in as well. Things such as multi-lane roundabouts, for example. So it's extremely important that these are part of the practice element that the learner driver goes through until they feel confident in navigating these in a safe manner. And that's why we called out this announcement today, because of school holidays, and particularly perhaps with some fairly extraordinary weather conditions we've been having over the last couple of weeks, it is a good opportunity, if you haven't done so already, to get out there and perhaps do some extra practice on particularly those areas that you may not have or as familiar with. So, for example, things like driving on high-speed roads, like the freeway, practicing merging onto the freeway and coming off them. Mm. As I said, multi-lane roundabouts is another good one to do. And also driving on some of the roads through the Adelaide Hills is a good experience because we've got single-lane roads with lots of bends, areas where you need to slow down and accelerate, read the road conditions as well. This all helps to build that level of skill, which is really important. And, of course, also focusing on those other key elements, such as the ability to manoeuvre safely, use of indicators, positioning lanes, the vehicle within the appropriate lanes, and the things such as being able to do the three-point turn and the U-turn in a safe location as well.
3: Yeah. And so when an instructor says stop here and there's a fire hydrant, do you reckon they're trying to trick them or fail them or what?
4: That does sound rather extraordinary, yeah. But whether it was just I'll teach some election, it was hard to know without the circumstances, but I mean, generally speaking, that wouldn't be the case. They are obviously more interested in ensuring that people can demonstrate the correct technique to perform what's required. But of course, there are certain, if you like, deal breaker elements to the road the test itself. And so, for example, things such as going through a stop sign without stopping or not giving way, exceeding the speed limit, not obeying traffic signals correctly as well, are things which will usually call the test to be immediately halted. And so, therefore, it is very important to ensure that all those basic driving elements are practiced and practiced thoroughly. Now, the other point I would just mention too, I think, is that there is a requirement to have a minimum of 75 hours of logged driving experience, and 15 hours of that should be undertaken at night. Now, this is an absolute minimum. We really encourage people to aim to do more of this, and particularly in a variety of driving circumstances, to build up your level of skills and competence.
3: Yeah, absolutely. Had a caller earlier on this week who was behind a car with a learner driver, only he couldn't tell because the car was an SUV and he was obviously in a sedan, lower. The car had the magnetised L plates on the roof, as you sometimes see. How they don't blow off is beyond me, seeing we lost L plates just stuck to the front and back of the car. But anyway, they're on the roof, the sort of one standing up. It was at the front of the car on the top and he couldn't see it from the back. I presume they're allowed?
4: Yes, my understanding is they are. And I suppose that they've sort of come into vogue a bit more because a lot of vehicles which have tinted windows, for example, when you put a conventional L plate on the inside of those, they're almost impossible to see clearly. Yep. So it sort of defeats the purpose of having them. So the magnetised roof ones can be quite effective. And you're right, we have seen a lot more people using them. Traditionally, they were sort of more the type of sign that the driving instructors would use, but more private motorists are using them as well when they've got a learner behind the wheel. I mean, at the end of the day, it's important that these signs are visible so that following motorists can perhaps understand and give the learners a little bit of breathing space, because we all had to go through that process. And I think, as experienced drivers, we often tend to forget just how confronting it can be to get out on the road and have to remember all the things you're expected to and drive in sync with all the other traffic. So giving the learners an extra bit of space and a bit of tolerance is really important.
3: Yeah, absolutely. And look, driving, as you said, learning how to come in and off freeways and expressways is important. But of course, a learner can't go over 80 and cars are whizzing by at 110. Is that a safe place for a learner to be?
4: Look, they actually can. They can. Learners can travel up to 100 kilometres per hour.
3: There we go.
4: So, and New South Wales, I think from memory, is one state that doesn't allow that, and that has been a point of contention because it unfortunately creates a mobile roadblock. I think our system is actually better, quite frankly, because it does mean that drivers get experience of travelling at those higher speeds with the safety of having a supervised driver or instructor alongside them during that learning period. So that's a good system, I think. And I think, to your point, yes, if you can practice that challenging manoeuvre about merging onto high-speed roads and getting comfortable with being able to operate a vehicle at that higher speed is really important. So, this all helps to build that knowledge pool and creates good drivers from the beginning.
3: Yeah, and a big suggestion I'd give to people from our own experience with kids learning to drive is when you know which area you're likely to be tested in, concentrate your driving around that area. You know, if Marion, Port Adelaide, Phil, whatever it is, just focus in around there because that's where the test will be.
4: Well, that's right. It certainly helps to have familiarity because it helps to understand, because many areas do have little quirks and vagaries, such as areas where the lanes may suddenly merge.
3: Yep.
4: So it does certainly help to be aware of that, where your non-traffic signals will be too. So, again, it's all part of that practice, and familiarisation is really important, and then honing those skills from the beginning.
3: Yeah.
4: So it all helps to make better drivers, and that's obviously what we want to achieve.
3: And here's what experience teaches you. I did it, did my test because we lived around the port, so I did it there, and I got my son to do it there in the end because two sets of lights and very little traffic, frankly. So it's a pretty good area to get through on. But anyway, that's that little tip for what it's worth.
4: Yes, that's right. But as I said, at the end of the day, it's really good while you've got a learner alongside that you do expose them to as many different driving conditions as possible so that they don't encounter them for the first time when they're by themselves.
3: Yeah.
4: Because even once they get their licence, they still... And that's another perhaps important point too, is often we think once they've got their licence, from a supervising driver's perspective, the job's done. But we've got an opportunity as parents and caregivers to become more like a coach, if you like, because once they start driving, we can help to take them to the next level of skills and expertise as they learn a little bit more. So It really is an ongoing learning experience, and we certainly encourage parents to be part of that even once they've got their licence.
3: Yep, my wife is the backseat driver, don't worry about that. John has called in with a question for you. G'day, John.
5: Just while I'm thinking, Matt, two things. A lot of people learn how to tailgate on the expressways at 100 k's an hour. They're brilliant at it.
3: Yes.
5: Unreal, isn't it? Mm. Hey, look, a few years ago when my lad was doing his learners, I would let him drive to work and I'd drive home. Mm. And I saw in the RAA magazine that if I didn't take the L's or the P's off, there was a $1,200 fine for me. I've asked the police why, and no one seems to know why. Any idea, Charles?
4: I think because there's a couple of reasons. One is that obviously there is a different set of penalties that apply if you're found doing certain things when they've got the signs in display. So, and you're right, it can become a little bit, it's another task to perform if you've got your children. One might be learning and one might be on P's, for example. So every time you get in the car, you've got to remember to either switch them over or take them all together. So it is a little bit of a problem, but there are reasons why. So it is really important that, as irritating as it can be, that you do ensure the plates are either displayed correctly or they're removed, depending on who's driving the vehicle.
3: There we go. And Charles, while I've got you, we were talking clearways a little bit earlier, and just the different times around different roads. So some kick in at finish at 9, some finish 9:30, some at 10. Why isn't there consistency across the board?
4: Yes, the clearways areas were actually extended reasonably comprehensively a couple of years ago to reflect a change in, I suppose, traffic patterns, and that was a result of different work time patterns as much as anything else. So, for example, a lot of the major roads now are clearways 7 till 10 and 3 till 6, or 3 till 7, I should say, whereas traditionally they might have been 7:30 to 9 and 5:30 to 6. So it basically helps to ensure that the road capacity, that higher level of road capacity, is available to allow movement during what's classed as both the peak period and the shoulder period of the heavy traffic during the morning and afternoon peak period. So that's why. So yes, it is very important. If you're parking on a main road, please check the signs and just be a little bit suspicious if you're the only vehicle.
3: Yes.
4: There might be a reason for that.
3: Yeah.
4: It does pay to check.
3: Indeed. Good on you, Charles. Appreciate your time as always. Thank you.
4: Thanks, Matthew.
3: Charles Mountain there, who is RAA Senior Manager of Road Safety. News time on 5AA. Media Stable Nick Hayes will join me after the news.
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8: Cloudy and 15 with the 11 o'clock news. Good morning, I'm Kendall Bratty.
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8: Emergency crews are keeping a close eye on a dam at Ironbank in the Adelaide Hills at risk of bursting. Daniel Sherwin-Simpson from the Weather Bureau says it follows record heavy rains.
10: The last 4 days, Adelaide's picked up 62 millimetres up in the lofty ranges. Lenswood, 116. Really significant rainfall. Even though it is winter and now wetter months, it's still pretty stark, the amount of rainfall we've seen to start off July.
8: A flood warning was issued for the Patawalonga Lake last night, but that's now reduced, while a 73-year-old driver had to be rescued at Finniss after becoming stranded in floodwaters on Winery Road. A teenage boy has died in hospital after a crash at Tali in the mid-north last month. A Nissan Ute rolled and hit a tree. The driver, a 15-year-old boy, was airlifted to hospital in Adelaide with life-threatening injuries. He's now died, becoming the 60th life lost on our roads this year. Police investigating the fatal kidnapping of Sydney grandfather Chris Bagsarian have made another arrest. A 23-year-old man has been charged with a range of drug offences after a search of a property at Canley Vale. It'll be alleged the property was used to store a Toyota Corolla, which was used to relocate the 85-year-old's body following his death. An inquiry is being called into Australia's gambling laws, which would limit the number of betting ads played on TV and radio. The rules would prevent wagering companies from sponsorship at sporting grounds and on player uniforms. Viewers would also have the ability to opt out of gambling ads shown on digital platforms like streaming services. The opposition argues the laws don't go far enough, but the Prime Minister says they do.
11: Different regulations for different times. There is a carve out that anyone can choose from their devices. So, for example, if they're streaming something online, people can exclude themselves from any gambling advertising, full stop.
8: Foreign rescuers have spent 100 hours digging through the rubble in Venezuela to pull a man alive from a collapsed building. He was working as a security guard in the basement of a shopping centre car park when the quake struck 8 days ago. His wife says it's a miracle he wasn't hurt. The Perth Mint has released limited edition gold and silver bars to celebrate rock legend Bon Scott's 80th birthday. The bars feature the AC/DC frontman's iconic crest. Perth Mint's Neil Vance says they'll go on sale on Tuesday.
12: It's a great legacy that he has. We work very closely with the Scott family on this, and they have this great quote that Bon would have been laughing that he's on gold and silver, but this is actually the legacy that Bon Scott now has in Australia and all around the world.
8: And Taylor Swift and Travis Kelce have reportedly already said I do and married in a private ceremony ahead of their big New York celebration. The New York Post is reporting the couple have already exchanged vows in Nashville in front of a small group of close family and friends. They're currently hosting a rehearsal dinner for 100 people ahead of their July 4 celebration at Madison Square Garden. Turning to 5AA Sport.
9: The Everly Brothers and Roy Orbison in concert, starring the Robertson Brothers and Dean Bourne. Her Majesty's July 30.
8: It's game day for the Adelaide Crows. They face the Eagles in the West tonight. It'll be their first meeting this season. While Port take on North Melbourne at Adelaide Oval on Sunday, the Roos kicked off 2026 with a 46-point thumping of the Power at Marvel. Coach Josh Carr keen to make amends this weekend.
13: Obviously, we've got a big one against North Melbourne, who round one, we had probably one of our most disappointing games. I think the whole competition respects North Melbourne a lot more than probably at the start of the year.
8: In a nail-biter at the World Cup, Portugal has beaten Croatia 2-1 in their round of 32 clash. Earlier, Spain advanced after beating Austria 3-0. And in tennis, Alex de Minaur is through to the third round at Wimbledon, but no such luck for James Duckworth or Maya Joint, who bowed out in the second round. And there were plenty of famous faces in the crowd watching the action on day four. The Princess of Wales, Cliff Richard, Ben Stiller and Rory McIlroy. Now checking 5AA traffic.
14: Delays remain in Salisbury Heights following an earlier truck and car crash on Main North Road near Target Hill Road. Reports of two other collisions, one in Glenside, Port Rush Road southbound at Green Hill Road. There it's heavy back to Bakewell Street, and another in Elizabeth just on Winterslow Road eastbound at Woodford Road. Watch out for urgent electrical works as well. Woodville, Port Road near Woodville Road. 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Adelaide's most accurate traffic on 5AA.
8: To the weather, cloudy and 15, a possible shower tomorrow, also 15, and then cloudy on Sunday and Monday, 15. At the moment, 13 on 5AA, always Adelaide.
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3: 11:08 on 5AA. Lots of news to talk about in this next segment. Joined, as always on a Friday morning, with Media Stable's Nick Hayes here in the studio with me. Nick, good morning. Welcome.
21: Mr. Pantelis, very good to be here. And what a week you've had, eh?
3: Yeah, it's been a great week.
21: Yeah.
3: Big news week.
21: It's just getting back at you. Just like an old pair of slippers there in the morning show.
3: Exactly how it feels. Now, Nick, there's lots to have a chat about. We're into a brand new financial year by a couple of days, 3 days in. And we were saying during the news break, I don't recall hearing a lot of EFI ads leading up to the 30th of June.
21: The end of financial year. So this used to be almost the ads that would run that would drive you so batty, so crazy, almost like political ads.
3: Yep.
21: That was that
3: all
21: kind of
3: June.
21: Volume and saturation of big sales going on. Get in before the end of financial year. Sell, sell, sell. I don't think we saw any. I mean, there's always the Harvey Norman one that runs around.
3: I don't know that was even on.
21: I'm just thinking if I'm having flashbacks from the year before.
3: I reckon you are.
21: But there's always a car sale.
3: Yes,
21: there's a car sale because they want to
3: car sale.
21: You want to write off your car on this side of the financial year as opposed to next. But it just seems to have dropped off completely. So it was something I was observing over the month of June. What's actually happened to the end of financial year sales? Have we become just a sales generated like every month of the year? Or is the things like Black Friday, where the big online sales take place, has that just taken over the end of financial year? I just haven't seen them. And it seems really weird because it is that time of the year when you do want to write off particularly high-end or big-ticket items to put it into this side of the financial year. But is it just that we're not doing them anymore?
3: Oh, I don't know if it is the Black Friday because, okay, that takes care of November.
21: Yeah.
3: You know, they've still got June to worry about, don't they? They'd love something every month. I mean, you can look at Valentine's Day and, you know, all the other Father's Day, Mother's Day that roll around during the year. They're big markets for retailers. And June 30 is no different. So I wonder if it's more cost of living crisis that has prompted them not to advertise.
21: I think you might be onto something here, Matt, because I think there is a sense and feel that we're getting a little bit more cautious with what we're spending. And that sort of dominant time of getting in on that side of the financial year just seems to have just pulled back a little bit. Look, it was an observation that's been made. I think that, look, dominating media this week, particularly as of Wednesday when we clicked over to the July 1, you know, the payday super is big for businesses now. So everyone that gets a paycheck these days now will be getting their super straight into their superannuation companies. But that's also put a lot of pressure on small businesses to get compliant with all of that. So that's a big thing that's happening. And then the fuel excise tax halved. So we're all paying a little bit more on the Bowser. But I've got to say, Matt, it doesn't actually look like it's sort of reflecting in the prices. I was going past a couple of petrol stations on the way in,
0: yeah.
21: and it doesn't look too bad.
0: Yeah.
21: So
0: $1.50 range, aren't they?
21: Yeah, and it's sort of, oh, I guess, you know, any sort of increase is always, it's tough to handle, but it hasn't been as imposing on us as what we might have thought earlier in the year.
0: I wonder if that would be inflationary in itself, putting that 16 cents and next month, 32 cents
21: most
0: back
21: certainly.
0: On.
21: Most certainly.
0: Got to be, it doesn't it?
21: It has to. It has to. And that's what the federal government does worry about, is that it's sort of things that are out of their control. Mm. Well, it is actually in their control. They can keep it off.
0: But exactly.
21: I tell you what, it's fairly expensive for them. So we'll see how that plays out.
0: I know somebody years ago told me, if you want to buy a big ticket item, electrical or a car, you got to do it towards the end of every month, particularly end of June or end of December. The last, you know, 5-10 days, you get everything for nothing on the car: the tinted windows, the upholstery done. Name what you want, they just want to sell you a car before that deadline.
21: Yeah, and they've, you know, they've got their targets, they've got to hit, and expectations and I guess the cycles of sales.
0: Yeah.
21: They've got to be up there. And, you're right, you get in at that time and you're
0: ask for anything. That's right. And a discount to boot. Let's talk politics, Nick, and Pauline Hanson's One Nation. Fell back a little bit in the polls this week, but still dominating. I mean, Victoria heading for an election in a few months' time and number one party.
21: Yeah, look, the momentum with Pauline Hanson, we've been talking about it for quite a few weeks and, in fact, quite a few months.
0: Mm.
21: It has been something that I think has been a major phenomenon in her resurgence or surgence towards the top. Almost being that preferred opposition. But that's sort of mellowing out now and sort of settling. And I think that's partly because there's a couple of things that are not necessarily working in Pauline's favour. One, the global issues that we've been focusing on, the fear of war and everything that's going on there, Trump, the petrol prices, the energy crisis, all that kind of thing has sort of taken a little bit off the boil.
0: Mm.
21: And that doesn't work well for Pauline, because Pauline always is quite vocal in that particular space, particularly when it's immigrants. And so sort of has come off the ball. The numbers, though, are still very impressive.
0: Mm.
21: So I guess we were just looking at Pauline Hanson and what's coming up with the Victorian state election. That will be significant.
0: Yeah.
21: There's a lot of conversation. I mean, you don't have to look even online mainstream media that the Jacinta Allen government is so on the nose that you would imagine that it would be an easy Liberal win.
0: Yeah.
21: But it could be an easy One Nation win.
0: That would be remarkable, wouldn't it?
21: Could you imagine that, Matt? I mean, seriously, One Nation, Victorian government, One Nation. It just seems to not really run off the tongue that well.
0: Where does this leave someone like Angus Taylor, who hasn't really put a foot wrong, but no one's paying attention?
21: Well, that's a great question, because I think at the end of the day, Angus was the hope with the series of leadership that had been prior was no good.
0: Yeah.
21: And Angus hasn't really got much breakthrough since.
0: Mm.
21: It was,
0: well, in fact, One Nation filled the void of the Liberals after the last election, essentially.
21: Certainly did.
0: Yeah.
21: And I think the disenchanted Liberals that have moved over there, that have gone to One Nation, they've basically massacred their own party or their own political view, really. Because if Liberals decide or don't actually get up and about, then One Nation's going to be the only alternative.
0: Yeah.
21: And that's just too much for those in the middle. It's just way too much for people to go that far. But having said all of that, Angus Taylor has some serious work to do. Hastie, who's sitting on the bench there, is keen to get to be a part. You can see that coming. And the midwinter ball was on this week. And that's supposed to be Chatham House rules.
0: Yeah.
21: And a little bit of commentary of coming out that worked well for Albanese and the ALP with a reference to a question or the fact that the Prime Minister is going to be playing tennis with someone who's anti his federal budget.
0: Yes.
21: Well, you know, you're not meant to talk about that in Parliament. He used that beautifully in his favour. So is this a little bit more of a drive from the Albanese government to be a bit more popular? He's working it well in the media at the moment, but it's been an awful time for the Labor Party, for this federal government with this budget.
0: The budget's a disaster.
21: Well, it's six to seven weeks now of being in front line in media. It's probably the good news for the government today is the fact that it has come off the front pages.
0: Mm.
21: And that's taken a long time for that to happen.
0: Yeah.
21: It's not good for
0: them. No, the person you're talking about in the finance industry, I think he won the what's it called, the auction for a tennis game with the PM.
21: $16,500 to charity.
0: Yeah.
21: I mean, that's lovely.
0: No, that's good.
21: And the Prime Minister was very, you know, saying, well, it's good the money's going to charity. But
0: he's not looking forward to the game.
21: Game of tennis.
3: Ugh. I don't know if the other guy can play tennis. The PM can, apparently.
21: Yeah,
3: quite good
21: can.
3: At it.
21: Yeah.
3: Yeah, so. All right. Andrew Hastie, as you say, possibly waiting the moment. But it's interesting with One Nation. Parties in the past have been confident. Australian Democrats were really confident that they would become a major party. And the DLP going back in the 50s and 60s, Democratic Labor Party, were confident they'd replace the ALP. Neither would have polled over 10%.
21: Yeah.
3: The Greens the other day, Larissa Waters saying she's confident of becoming a third major. Well, deluded. I mean, you're not never polling over 12%, you know?
21: Yeah.
3: One Nation have at least done that, 30-odd.
21: They've done that, and they're the real deal. I think all the government and the political parties are seeing them now as the real deal.
3: Yeah.
21: One, though, Matt, the current federal member that's sitting there for One Nation, here's a little tip and advice for him. Don't vote with the Greens.
3: Yeah.
21: Don't vote with the Greens because you're sort of going kind of a little against the One Nation policy. And that's the kind of faux pas and mistakes that we're expecting from One Nation, because when you're trying to fill also those candidate positions that are running around, you're going to find some rotten apples amongst that mix.
3: For sure. All right, interesting times. We'll take a break. Nick Hayes is here from Media Stable. We'll be back after these words.
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3: Nick Hayes with me from Media Stable as well. And Ash has called in about One Nation in Victoria. Ash, morning to you.
29: Hello, Matthew. Hello, Nick.
21: Hello, Ash.
29: Absurdity that is actually a possibility is mind-blowing to me, for the fact that you might have a premier and and a whole parliamentary system with not one single person having an actual clue how the parliamentary system even runs. A state that is broke, and I just could not imagine it. It would be an absolute shit show in there, in the actual parliament.
0: Calling it as it is.
21: He calls it beautifully as it is. And it is frightening. I'm with you, Ash. It is frightening if you put it, the people in charge that don't actually know what's going on. But having said that, I put the blame on the Liberal Party for not being a viable alternative enough. So you can have a go at One Nation, but Liberal Party and the Conservatives, Nationals, get your act together.
0: Yeah, that's a fair call. I mean, you'd poor Victorians be wondering what they've done wrong, having an inept socialist government for the last... umpteen years, and then possibly One Nation.
21: Well, even just the number of One Nation people that will be in that Victorian Parliament will be enough to knock the socks off. So
0: it's going to be interesting. Yeah. You're getting up tomorrow to watch the Socceroos?
21: Most certainly am. 4.84 million people watched the Paraguay versus Australia game.
0: But that was 9 o'clock.
21: That was 9 o'clock, That was a little easier, but this one's a very early 3:30 get up. It's a big win for SBS. It's going to be a big day for Australia.
0: It will.
21: Imagine if we get through.
0: Hope we do.
21: Oh, it'd be amazing, Matt. It'd be amazing.
0: Nick Hayes, great to see you. Media Stable, thank you for your time today.
21: Thanks, Matt.
0: Good on you. All the best. All right, talking of the Socceroos, the pubs and clubs around Adelaide are staying open overnight. I imagine most of them will stay open anyway. And the ones that won't will reopen for the Socceroos game. Anna Moller, CEO, Australian Hotels Association. G'day, Anna.
4: Hello.
0: It's going to be a big, night morning, isn't it?
4: Oh, absolutely. Look, if the past games have been anything to go by, that's absolutely going to be the case. And I can tell you that the first game with the Socceroos made an absolute liar of me, because I said in the media that I thought, the pubs, the food and beverage sales and stuff would be up by, about 50%. Well, I live just behind the Arca Bar, and judging by the amount of traffic around the place and the parked cars... And the heaving of the Arca Bar, I reckon it was more like 500%.
0: Really?
4: So, yeah, huge. Absolutely
0: huge. It's amazing, isn't it? And great, too. And I'll make a confession right now. I've watched more World Cup soccer this year and, over the last 3-4 weeks, whatever it's been, than I've watched AFL this year. So that's just the wonderfulness of this tournament.
4: Oh, it's absolutely extraordinary. And I don't know whether it just feels so much bigger than usual at the moment because we're right in the middle of it. But certainly it's when you've got this collective identity where everybody's, on the same page and not always cheering for the same team, because obviously there's lots of people here that are supporting different teams. But that's part of the magic in it. And you get this contagious excitement, and that creates great economic value, not just for venues, but for the whole state.
0: Yeah, absolutely. So in terms of that, do you know how many clubs are staying open? Pubs?
4: Yeah, there's almost 80.
0: 80,
4: And look, probably the majority of them are pubs, but obviously there's clubs as well. There's a real mix in there. And it's not just pubs that are in the city. We tend to think of it as the CBD and, maybe the greater Adelaide metropolitan area. But, the Sundowner, for example, that's going to be pumping. Murray Bridge, the Bridgeport in Murray Bridge, that's going to be pumping. So it's spreading, the fever is literally spreading right across the state. And that's great for our region.
0: Have you done any sums as to what sort of spend is going on during the World Cup?
4: Look, I couldn't actually give you any figures other than to say, as I said, in the surrounds of the Arca Bar, it was like being at a Westfield car park on Christmas Eve. It was
0: crazy.
4: Absolutely extraordinary.
0: Yeah.
4: And all of the anecdotal feedback that we've had is that the places are just packed.
0: Yeah.
4: They're transferring kegs from one location to another because they're running out.
0: That's amazing.
4: Of beer. So it's huge. And, we're very grateful to the government for allowing the venues to be able to trade at times that they wouldn't normally be open, and for making that process so smooth. And I think that's what actually made a lot jump on at the last minute. And, if we just need to keep winning, right? so that we can extend this for as long as we can.
0: Absolutely. I was

0: greens and all the rest of it, food, you name it. So pubs, clubs, pizza bars and everything else that can will be open for the big game, 3:30 in the morning. I'm quite content to sit at home and watch it. I don't need to be in a crowd, although maybe, who knows? Let you know Monday. Might sleep through it too. Sandy, in the city, I'm driving around the city. G'day, Sandy. How are you?
1: Hi there. Look, about these driver's licenses, yeah, you know, years ago, I'm 75 now, but 1970, I was 19, I thought I'll go for my licence, had all the lessons, and then because the policeman takes you out to be tested.
0: Mm.
1: So I was 19, I was considered attractive, and micro mini on, get in the car and do all the stuff, the hill start, this, that, and whatever. It comes to the reverse park. You get three shots, well, we did back then, and no power steering.
0: Yeah.
1: I did the first one, no, hopeless. Second one, no. Third one, worse. And then the policeman says, and as true as I sit here, he goes, oh, Sandy, you just press the accelerator and I'll turn the wheel. Oh, really? And he did it. It was perfect. He goes, you passed. And I gave him a kiss on the cheek. I was ecstatic.
0: Good on you, Sandy. That's a great story.
1: Couldn't get away with that today.
0: Probably not. Love
1: okay,
0: it.
1: Have good a good on
0: you.
1: Day.
0: Thank you. You too. Oh, that is outstanding. Yeah, 1970, hey? Dave at Meadows. Hi, Dave.
2: Good morning. How are you?
0: Yeah, good. Thank you.
2: That's a shot. Just to hark back to the parking fines that you had on earlier this morning and your solicitor, and she talked about how to speak to councils and whatever. I've got a personalised plate on my car, and I got the first parking fine from a certain council, and it wasn't me. Definitely wasn't my car.
0: Yeah.
2: So I phoned them up and notified them. And then I got the second one, the same thing, and would you believe one more? But they weren't the actual fine itself. It was the final notices that were coming. And I said to the... And the last time I actually said, listen, I've spoke to you twice before. This is the third and going to be the final time. I want to speak to one of your supervisors in relation to it.
0: Yeah.
2: They were taking a photo and they were just finding out what the rego number was. But the chap, I've got a personalised plate and it ends with an S.
0: Yeah.
2: He's got the same plate, but because he couldn't get the S, he substituted with a 5.
0: Right.
2: So they were taking a photograph and it was parking in a bike lane in the morning.
0: Yeah.
2: And it turns out that it wasn't, it wasn't my car. But after speaking to them, I said, listen, next time, I said, just check with what's going on before you send the notices out. And it's a different brand of car to mine, different colour and everything. But since that time, I haven't received a notice at all. So, but I had three separate occasions, whoever was driving the car that was getting the notices was just taking the fine off and waiting, you know, hopefully for a final notice, but it was coming to me.
0: Unbelievable.
2: That's crazy. It does pay to stick to your guns and particularly council ones to make sure that in actual fact that the... Because they're only going by the registration number and they're not even looking at what sort of car... Or what colour of car the registration plate is acquired with, you know?
0: Yeah. Yeah, indeed. Right. So you always check. Good on you, Dave. Thank you.
2: Yeah, okay. Thank you. Bye.
0: Have a great day. All right. That happened to my cousin. Somebody, it was his car, not fine, but somebody, either the parking inspector made a terrible mistake or the person who got the fine put the fine on his window. And luckily he read it and saw the number plate was completely different, similar to what Dave's saying, but this was completely different. And so we don't know. He doesn't know whether the parking inspector made a mistake or someone's just tried to palm the ticket off to somebody else, hoping that they would pay it. Well, he just threw it away. Not my rego on this, although his car was parked in the vicinity, maybe even on the same street. He didn't get a ticket, but somebody else did. And likely that driver has stuck the fine on his car, saying, well, if a reminder comes and it's unpaid, I'll have to cop it. But maybe past experience showed that somebody else paid the fine for him. Who knows? Always pays to check. Don't just pay it. And ask for a photo if they haven't sent one, because, you know, you want to be sure. If you love your food, be listening to Angie McBride just after 3 o'clock.

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2: Good morning, I'm Kendall Brattig. ATMs were targeted in two early morning break-ins at St Kilda and Virginia. Fewer Australians are planning to take a holiday this winter, blaming cost of living pressures. Taylor Swift and Travis Kelce are currently hosting a rehearsal dinner ahead of their July 4 wedding celebration in New York. And the Crows are preparing to face the Eagles in Perth tonight. Cloudy and 15, at the moment 14. 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
0: Well, as you may know, if you've been listening to 5AA for a while, we are celebrating our 50th year of broadcasting this year. It celebrated the anniversary on the 14th of March. We started back then in 1976, and Sam and I thought, well, let's catch up with some of the people who worked here over that journey. And one, well, a man I'm sure many of you would remember from here on 5AA, ran a quiz for quite some time, and he worked on Adelaide Radio at various stations over his career, including reading news during breakfast with Baz and Pilko on 5AD back in the day in the 1970s. Rex Leverington. How are you, Rex?
8: I'm very well, and your good self.
0: Good, thank you. Very well. So let's talk about you, Rex, this morning. Let's celebrate. And how did you get into the media?
8: How? Heck, that goes back to about the late 60s. And, excuse me, I was at a Christmas function. Paul Linksom, I don't know whether you remember that name from 5DN.
0: I do, yeah.
8: Yeah. And Paul was saying that their Midnight to Dawn announcer was leaving. Why don't I apply for the job?
0: Mm.
8: And I thought, nah. Even though I've been dying to get on radio ever since I was knee-high to a grasshopper. Well, I applied for it, and luckily I got it.
0: Yeah,
8: started back in 1967.
0: Okay. Yeah. What were you doing for him to think you'd be a good candidate?
8: Well, a funny story, tongue-in-cheek. I had to give a reference when I applied for it. In those days, they used to ask you, you know, what religion you were, how old, blah, blah, blah. Mm. And I gave this particular reference, which is a great mate of Dad's. And it just so happened that this man happened to play golf with Joe Larkin, who was the manager of 5DN. Now, whether that's got anything to do with it or not, I don't know. But, you know, tongue in cheek, and I got the job.
0: All right. What were you doing before radio?
8: I had my own business, selling babies and children's wear and ladies and napkins and all that sort of business in a little office in Peel Street in town.
0: Oh, wow. How did you get into that? That's a story in itself.
8: I went to New Zealand. I was going to go around the world, and I only got as far as New Zealand, and that was it. And anyway, my mum was working for this guy, Greg Sanderson, and I sent her a letter and said, "Look, I think I'm coming back. I'm not set to do all this." And she said, "Well, he's looking for a salesman. You know, would you like to try the job?" And I said, "Yeah, sure." So I came back and joined the place. And then over a period of time, he decided to go to Sydney and take over his father-in-law's business. And he said to Mum and I, "Would you like to take this one over?" And that's how we started.
0: Yeah. Yeah, okay. And then radio mid-dawn. So you got that job. And how long were you the mid-dawn announcer spinning discs?
8: Up to the point of view where I got fired. Yes. They fired me for mentioning alcohol on Sunday.
0: Wow.
8: and giving personal recommendation to a product.
0: Really?
8: Oh, yeah. I mean, yes, the manager at the time, there. Yeah. Yeah, no comment. I left, and then I applied for a job through Vaughan Harvey at 5KA.
0: Right.
8: And got a job and stayed there for a while.
0: Okay. Reading news or on air?
8: No, on air and reading news too.
0: Right. Yeah. Because I remember you reading news, being on air, of course, and reading news here at 5AA, which is what you were doing when I started here back in the mid-90s.
8: Yep. Well, we first met when you came in. Was it when I was working for the ABC?
0: Yeah.
8: Did you come in and spend one evening with me as a job?
0: No, it was when you were on breakfast, and as part of my media degree, I had to interview somebody in the industry. So,
8: that's right.
0: So I thought, well, there we go. I'll start with you, and this was I don't know, early 90s, sometime I reckon.
8: Yeah, no, good fun.
0: Yeah,
8: have a good day.
0: So from, anyway, KA, you ended up, you must have ended up back at 5AD because you were reading news for Baz and Pilko, weren't you?
8: Yes, I certainly was. From KA, I joined actually WEA Records as a rep for a while. And then I applied for a job in the 5AD newsroom. Len James was the news editor at that time. And so I was lucky to get a job there at AD and eventually became Baz and Pilko's newsreader.
0: Mm.
8: And I still see Pilko today. Yeah, we kept in touch over these years, and I see he and his wife Anne quite a lot.
0: Mm. Yeah. Well, they're back here now, aren't they? Back in Adelaide.
8: Yes, they certainly are, which is terrific.
0: Yeah. Mm. You also went to London, didn't you, at some stage? You did get around the world and worked at the BBC?
8: No. I worked at Capital Radio, I think it was called back then.
0: Okay.
8: Also LBC.
0: Right.
8: Beg your pardon. It was called LBC and Viz News.
0: Right.
8: And I was over there for about 12 months and worked for those two, which is a great experience.
0: Oh, I bet. What was big around that time? We're talking, what, mid to late 70s, I imagine.
8: Yeah, 77 to 78.
0: Yeah.
8: I was in London.
0: Okay.
8: Yeah.
0: So I'm trying to think back then. We had the oil crisis just before that, and Anwar Sadat, I reckon, came in about 78 in Egypt, and that was a pretty topical place. I mean, the Middle East always would have been, particularly if you're based in London. Jimmy Carter would have been president in the US, and it would have been, was it Callaghan in the late 70s in the UK?
8: When I was, it was either LBC or Viz News, that's when Packer started up his cricket. He won the court case in London. And, of course, I applauded it. And there were lots of frowns in the newsroom over there because the Poms didn't like that one little bit.
0: No, that's right. That was amazing. And that's very well replicated in that Packer documentary that's around on telly. So you made
8: sometimes.
0: You made your way back to Australia after that, and
8: Jim Sutton asked me to come back to 5AD to continue reading news on Baz and Philco's show.
0: All right.
8: So I was there for 10 years.
0: Okay. Eventually to the ABC after that, I presume.
8: No, I spent 12 months in Sydney at 2UE.
0: Okay.
8: It was a move that I regret now, but anyway, I put it down as experience. And then I came back to Adelaide, and I was reading news, would you believe, on 5AD, and Bill Mudy from the ABC rang me up and said, "What the hell are you doing back? Get around here." So I did, and I spent a good 10 years there at the ABC.
0: Doing breakfast and nights. I remember that period. And then you came here.
8: That's right. I was at AA for 7 years.
0: And then eventually retirement, and you've never looked back.
8: No. I went back and rejoined the ABC after AA.
0: Oh, I don't remember that. Okay. Well, there we go.
8: There's lots of great people. Neil Humphreys was at AA back then.
0: Yep.
8: Baz and Pilco, of course. Michael Keelan, who's there.
0: Yep.
8: Sonia, who was there.
0: Sonia Feldhoff. She was here.
8: And, of course, KG.
0: That's right. Yep. Still here. There
8: Lovely
0: we are. How's your health these days? Of course, remember a few years ago you had a dramatic heart episode in the city.
8: Yeah, I was walking along and my heartbeat went down to 23, so I fell down in the street, and this nice guy came along and made me comfortable, and then they put a pacemaker in, but no, I'm fine.
0: Good.
8: No problems.
0: Excellent. We've got a call on the line, Rex. I hope you want to take it because I'm going to put it through. But it's Faye. Do you remember Faye? And let's have a chat. Hello, Faye.
8: All right.
9: Hello, Rex. You don't remember me? I can tell. I was Faye Hutchins.
8: Hello,
9: you went to Edwardstown Baptist.
8: Oh, for heaven's sake!
9: Yes. You lived across the road from Brian Rowe.
8: Yes, I certainly did. Yeah.
9: Well, you've got as good a memory as I've got. We went out New Year's Eve, 1960. Yeah. We went to the movies. Then we went to the town hall and walked and walked and walked with everybody else that night. It was a good night.
8: There you go. Yes, HMS Buffalo Avenue. That's what it was. Happy memories back then.
9: Sorry?
8: Happy memories back then.
9: Yes, very happy memories. It was a good teenage life.
8: Yep, certainly was. You know, we had a good time. Yeah.
9: Well, I remember that in the news when you took that fall in the town, and I thought, oh, my God, he's going to die. But you didn't, did you?
8: Not me.
9: Oh, it's been lovely talking to you.
8: Good to talk to you too, and thank you for calling.
9: That's okay. Bye-bye.
0: Thank you, Faye,
8: bye
0: for the call. Okay, that's 67 years ago. Amazing. Another Faye. We got another Faye on the phone. Faye at Windsor Gardens. Hello, Faye.
10: I heard you talking about my name, so I thought I'd toss it in as well. But I wanted to say hello to Rex because I remember you from the ABC days. What years are we talking? And you said also you worked for 5AA for about 7 years or something. What years are we talking about?
8: Yeah, that's right. I was at the ABC from 1984 to 1994.
10: Okay, right. Yeah. And what about the ABC? How long were you there with them?
8: Yeah, ABC was 84 to 94.
0: And then 5AA. Oh, okay. Yeah.
8: Yeah. AA was 94 to 2001.
0: Mm-hmm.
10: Oh, okay, because I'm retired now, but 1984 to 1994 I was... I would have still been working beyond in the 90s or some of it anyway, but I can't remember now, which is that long ago. It'll be nearly 20 years, in fact, if we're still around by this time next year. It'll be 20 years since I've retired, and I really like my time too.
0: Mm.
8: Yeah.
0: Thought you might have only
8: nice talking to you.
0: Yeah, good. Yeah. Thank you, Faye, for the call. I thought you might have only dated Faye's Rex, but people named Faye, but never mind. Great catching up with you today, and I'm glad to hear you're doing well.
8: Yep, thank you very much. All good, and thank you very much for asking me to come on. Nice to talk to you.
0: Likewise, Rex. Good to hear you. Rex Leverington, who worked here at 5AA. We're in our 50th year this year, and I thought, let's catch up with one of the people at least who was here, shared the journey with us on 5AA, and certainly Rex was here when I started 30 years ago this year as well. Hard to think that 5AA was only around 20 years when I signed up here, and I can remember it, the early days. My grade 7 teacher, Chris Sherman, was a huge fan of 5AA. And that didn't influence the decision to come here, but it's just funny how life works out as it does. All right. It is 11 minutes to 12 o'clock on 5AA. News on the way at midday.
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0: Seven and a half to 12 on 5AA. After 12 o'clock, conversations with Cornsey. Dan Goldberg, his guest today. Des has called in from Murray Bridge. G'day, Des.
17: Yeah, good morning, Matthew. I haven't spoken to you for a while, but just want to relate a story. My late mother always used to listen to Bob Francis. She used to take the radio into her bedroom and have the radio on while she was listening to Bob. And I was out baling hay one Friday night in the early to mid-80s. And it was about 11:30, and I rang Bob about something, and the baler was going, and Bob said, what are those noises there, Des? And I said, well, I'm baling hay, Bob. And he said, oh, right. He said, well, what's happening? I said, well, the buzzer's gone off to tell me the bale's nearly full, and next thing another buzzer goes off. He said, what's that one? I said, well, it's telling me I've got to stop and tip it out. And he said, oh, right, well, all right, well, let's do another bale then. And so we went a full lap around the paddock and did about 6 bales.
0: Wow.
17: And we were talking about different things, and he'd say, what's that buzzer now? I'd say, well, it's telling me that I'm talking to you and I've gone offline and I've got to put more on the right-hand side.
0: Wow.
17: And look, it was just so funny, and I used to love listening to Bob, and I used to ring him occasionally, as I do with you blokes and Leith and Rowie and Timmy and KG and Cornsey. So I really enjoy 5AA, and it's been an institution that will survive another 100 years.
0: Yeah, I hope so indeed. Good on you, Des. Thanks for the call. And, calls to Bob, they were fantastic back in the day, weren't they? That was certainly an era. Yeah, thank you. Roman at Tea Tree Gully, hi.
18: Good morning. A funny story about driving license. 1965, I was an apprentice.
0: Yeah.
18: And since I turned 16, I got my learner's license, practiced religiously, and I had to go to Norwood, Osborne Terrace, the police station, in the evening to sit my test.
0: Mm.
18: I went there, it was going to cost me 10 shillings. At the time, I was earning less than 5 quid a week. Anyhow, did my parking first, did that easy, and then go around the block. So I went here, turned left there, turned right there, through the gears, one thing another. And after all, he said, head back. I said, have I got it? He said, no, you could do it with a bit more practice. And I certainly could do an extra 10 bob. Laugh.
0: Wow.
18: Next time I went, though, he gave it to me. I went around the block and he gave it to me.
0: How about that?
18: There's no corruption in those days, of course.
0: No, none at all.
18: Thank you.
0: Thank you, Roman. Yes. Wow, how about that? Imagine an ICAC in the 1960s would have had a field day. Or even the 1970s, given the story a bit earlier from the lady that called in. Who was it now? It was Karen, I think, or Angela, who called in with the miniskirt and getting through in the 1970s or 1970 itself. The police officer did the parking for her. Sandy, that's who it was. Thank you, Sam. All right, almost time for me to go. Couple of quick little news stories before I do. Oh, no, got a lot of texts. Let's catch up with some texts that have come through. There's one here from Dave at Manoparo who says, just last week, my daughter got a $520 fine for doing 52 Ks in a 40 K zone. It was a red light speed camera in a timed school zone between 2 and 4 p.m. Her photo time stamped at 3 59 and 25 seconds. But she's adamant her car clock said 4 p.m. Older car, no GPS net time. Is there a margin of error for times like there is for actual overspeed? It's the first fine ever. She's 23. Well, Dave, I reckon there'd be a time, a GPS time on the camera as opposed to the car clock. Car clock can say 4 p.m., but if it's 3:59 and 25 seconds, then it's 3:59 and 25 seconds. I mean, you can check with a traffic lawyer, probably get a free answer who would suggest you just pay the fine, because if you take it to court, or you can appeal to their better sense of judgment. Good luck with that. Write them a letter. Say, come on, 35 seconds out. But, yeah, don't like your chances. Thank you for the text. There's been so many others. I can't get through them all. Thank you for those. Anyway, I do read them if I get the chance to during the ad breaks and whatever, but I can't always get to them all on air. But thank you for them. Sam Detto, who's been producing, about to go on holidays. Thank you. Have a great weekend. Enjoy the soccer tomorrow morning if you're getting up. I'll let you know whether I do on Monday. Yes, good luck to the Aussies, the Socceroos, tomorrow against Egypt. Have a great weekend. Catch you Monday at 9.
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5: Cloudy and 15 today with the 12 o'clock news. Good afternoon, I'm Mel Usher.
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5: Two drivers have lost their licences after they were caught street racing in Warradale last night. It's alleged the pair reached speeds of up to 100 k's an hour on Diagonal Road just after 8. A 25-year-old man from Aberfoyle Park and a 27-year-old from Flagstaff Hill were reported for aggravated street racing and driving in a manner dangerous. Their vehicles were impounded for 28 days and they'll face court at a later date. For the first time, a suspected case of the H5 bird flu has been detected in New South Wales. Madeline McNeil says it's already been confirmed in SA and WA.
6: Preliminary testing has come back positive for the highly contagious strain in a giant petrel found on the state's mid-north coast. The state government is reiterating avian influenza has not yet been detected in poultry flocks or other captive birds, and the risk to human health remains low. Surveillance for the disease has been ramped up in New South Wales in recent weeks following the H5 strain's arrival in WA.
5: After several busy days, the SES is expecting a reprieve over the weekend as the rain eases off. They've been called to hundreds of jobs since the weather turned, from localised flooding to fallen trees. But SES State Duty Officer Kane Murray has this advice in the wake of the deluge.
7: The soil's very wet and trees can drop their limbs or even fall themselves with very little notice. If you could avoid parking under a tree for the next few days, that's a good place to start.
5: The Prime Minister says he's not against Australians having a punt amid calls to strengthen Labor's gambling laws. More from Michael Packey.
8: The opposition has teamed up with the Greens to force an inquiry into the government's push to limit gambling ads on TV, radio, at sporting grounds and on player uniforms. There are concerns the proposed laws don't go far enough, especially to address the stream of ads online. Liberal MP Simon Kennedy believes viewers should be able to opt in and decide for themselves if they want to see a betting ad on a digital service, rather than having the commercial served up and then having to opt out.
9: The social media giants, they can actually target problem gamblers.
8: Anthony Albanese has told the ABC the government has struck the right balance.
10: I'm not against someone having a punt on a Saturday. What I'm against is problem gambling.
8: Labor is hoping the laws are passed by the end of the year.
5: Final preparations are underway in Washington, D.C. ahead of this weekend's Independence Day celebrations, but it isn't all going to plan. Pieces have fallen off Donald Trump's Freedom 250 stage during July 4 rehearsals. Channel 7 correspondent Miley Hogan says the U.S. president will play a key role on Saturday.
11: There is going to be a big Trump extravaganza. He wants to go for the world record in fireworks. And Donald Trump is expected to speak for 45 minutes. But after his speech, that's when they're expected to see the fireworks.
5: Turning to 5AA Sport.
12: The Everly Brothers and Roy Orbison in concert, starring the Robertson Brothers and Dean Bourne. Her Majesty's July 30.
5: Toby Murray will be welcomed back into the Crows side tonight when they take on the Eagles in Perth. Port have a home game on Sunday against North Melbourne. Well, there's one more World Cup game today. Switzerland play Algeria in Vancouver. It'll get underway in just under half an hour. Portugal advanced earlier, beating Croatia. They were down for most of the match, but scraped in front in stoppage time to win 2-1.
13: Goes for the early ball, and the header is in! The super sub does it again! Portugal may well have given Ronaldo one more outing at the FIFA World Cup.
5: That audio thanks to SBS, while Spain had a 3-0 win over Austria. And Alex de Minaur continues to fly the Aussie flag at Wimbledon. He's through to the next round after victory over Frenchman Adrian Manarino. Now checking 5AA traffic.
14: There's a crash to watch out for in Salisbury Heights on Main North Road, southbound near Target Hill Road. In Cleland, still have that road closure due to slippery conditions of Greenhill Road between Yarrabee Road and Quinton Avenue. And crews are working on a burst water main in Campbelltown on Montacute Road near Meadow Avenue. 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Adelaide's most accurate traffic on 5AA.
5: The 5AA forecast, cloudy 15 today, a possible shower tomorrow 15, Sunday partly cloudy 15. Right now it's 14 degrees on 5AA, always Adelaide.
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15: Welcome to Conversations, everybody. You might have seen the program on SBS, The Hunt for the Last Nazis, which aired on Sunday, the 31st of May. You can pick it up on iView if you missed it. It's an amazing, confronting documentary about how Nazi war criminals were able to hide in Australia with impunity, really. Only one of them was ever brought to trial, and even that, he was acquitted. The producer and director of the program, The Hunt for the Last Nazis, joins us today, Dan Goldberg. Dan, thanks for your time.
16: Thanks for having me, guys.
15: What inspired you after all these years to go down that rabbit hole again? Maybe that's a bit not the right way to describe it, but if you know what I mean.
16: No, it was a rabbit hole. Look, what happened here in Australia with the Special Investigations Unit, it was set up in 1987 and it lasted for 5 years, and the mission was to hunt 841 alleged Nazi war criminals. I didn't arrive in Australia till 1998, so I missed 87 to 92, that period of the SIU. And as a newspaper journalist, I covered the later cases of alleged Nazi war criminals, and we would always write an anchor paragraph at the bottom that said, you know, between 87 and 92, Australia set up a special investigations unit. They hunted 841 Nazis. They got no convictions. But I never really knew more than that, so I wanted to scratch beneath the surface.
15: And how hard was that to do, given the time that it had expired?
16: Well, what I discovered was the entire archive of the Special Investigations Unit was given to the National Archive in Canberra. What I then discovered was it is the size of two football pitches. It is enormous. The Special Investigations Unit had north of 50 staff. They were analysts, they were historians, they were detectives, they were researchers, they were linguists, and the director, obviously. And they searched the globe for eyewitnesses. They searched Australia for alleged Nazis, and they collected a truckload of material.
15: But only one of them was, well, you can say, effectively brought to account in terms of his trial, Ivan Polyukhovich.
16: Yeah.
15: Who happens to live in Adelaide, here in Adelaide. So it was big news here, but it's sort of, it's faded from most people's memory.
16: Yeah, I think, first of all, look, it happened in the 1990s, pre-internet. It was Adelaide, and absolutely no, I love Adelaide, so no aspersions there. However, if it had been in Sydney or Melbourne, just by dint of the media in Australia and the noise, I think it probably would have had a bigger echo down history. But it was also a function of the fact that people in Adelaide were being asked, 12 people, the jury, were being asked to judge a case from 50 years prior and being asked to put a man away, Ivan Polyukhovic, for life if he was found guilty. And because Australia chose the criminal system as opposed to America and Canada, which chose deportations and denaturalizations, we chose to take people to a criminal court. And that meant the bar was extraordinarily high, beyond reasonable doubt. And to get a court to find beyond reasonable doubt was just a really, really high bar.
15: What did you discover about Ivan Polyukhovic? Did you get to know him? I mean, he was no longer with us, but did you get to know him? And
16: well, yeah, we dug into the archive and we found some incredible material. We got hold of the police interview when they arrested him, in dramatic circumstances, by the way. So the police did their research. They found out where he lived in Seton in Adelaide, which your listeners will know the suburb. I've been there. I've been to his house, or his old house. He no longer lives there. He's passed on. And we got our hands on the video testimony. It went for 8 hours. Bob Reid was the special detective of the Special Investigations Unit, the SIU. He conducted the interview, but he tells a great story in the documentary, which you can see on SBS On Demand, where he says, you know, they rocked up to the house in Seton. They had a whole squad of detectives and officers. They knocked on the door. Mr. Polyukhovich's wife answered. She said, oh, no, he's not home. You should come back later. They went away. They came back later, but they heard that some of the detectives saw a man jumping over the back fence. And so they went back to the house. And this time, instead of going on the front door, they had a crew at the front door and a crew at the back door. And they knocked on the front door. Mrs. Polyukhovich said, oh, no, he's still not home. And then the detectives come walking through the house with Mr. Polyukhovich through the back door. He had tried to escape.
15: How old was he then?
16: He was in his 70s. He was an Adelaide pensioner. We found out his backstory was he arrived by ship from Europe. He lied on his immigration card. They all lied on their immigration cards. I mean, it wasn't hard. The security system was flimsy after the war. Don't forget, and your listeners would probably be quite aware of this, after the war, the mantra of the country was populate or perish. We were interested in nation building. We needed young, fit, strong, and critically white men to build the country. It was white Australia policy. Where are those people going to come from? They're going to come from Eastern Europe, specifically the Baltic states. And if you look at what happened to the Jews of the Baltic states, it was near annihilation. Lithuania, Latvia, Estonia were virtually Judenrein. In Estonia's case, it was Judenrein by 1942. In Lithuania's case, there were 210,000 Jews before the war, and only 195,000 were murdered. So only 10,000-15,000 survived. I mean, 90% of the Baltic states were wiped out in terms of Jews. So the security system was flimsy. People lied on the cards. It was easy to get in. And this guy shows up. He disappears into the vineyards of South Australia, works in grapes. Then he works in the docks. And ultimately, when Bob Hawke decided to set up the SIU, they tracked him down to Seton.
15: Did he live a lawful life? Were there any examples of his horrific past that researched?
16: No track record of misbehavior in Australia. In fact, there was a law back in the day that basically said, it was called the 10-year rule, I believe. And what it was basically, if you were an immigrant and you came after the war, if you behaved yourself for 10 years, you couldn't be extradited or deported. You were safe. You were home free. And so a lot of these alleged Nazis slinked into our suburbs, disappeared, became your neighbor and my neighbor, and behaved themselves, and then they were home free. And one of the other cases, the film, obviously we couldn't look at all 841 cases. You can't make a film like that. So we focused on three cases, the major one, as you say, being Ivan Polyukhovich, the only one that went to trial. But we also focused on two other cases, one being Konrad Kales, who people might remember from the early 2000s when there was a massive scandal because he actually came to Australia, slinked into the suburbs, and then disappeared to America, lived and made a mozza in America before they tracked him down. They had the Office of Special Investigations started in 1979, and they deported him, but he could come back to Australia because he had an Australian passport. So then he fled to Canada. They deported him, but he had an Australian passport, so he could come home.
15: Where did they deport him to?
16: They deported him back to Australia.
15: Okay.
16: He lived in Melbourne. But he fled to America, then Canada, and then the United Kingdom All three countries got rid of him, but he could always call Australia home.
15: So how did his life play out after all
16: his
15: that?
16: Life played out? Well, spoiler alert for all your viewers, but it's okay because the real explosive revelations I won't spoil. I'll leave for people to see when they tune in to SBS. But he basically was shunned out of Britain in 1999, early 2000. Amanda Vanstone was then the immigration minister. She had an awfully awkward press interview where she basically said, look, he's welcome here, which was slightly unfortunate, but in the context of the law, he was welcome here. He was an Australian passport carrying Australian by law. He was allowed back into the country. They tried to extradite him. He was taken through court on a wheelchair and then later in a stretcher bed. The optics were shocking. The community, some of them said, you know, this is a witch hunt. But ultimately, as one of the chief Nazi hunters in the world says in the film, there is no statute of limitations on war crimes. And he killed people who were his age when people were saying we shouldn't be hounding old, frail men. So he died in a nursing home in Melbourne, a free man. Yeah, and that is the story of Nazi war criminals in Australia. They all got away with it.
15: But those ones who were hounded and put under that sort of pressure, did they really die with a, you know, clear conscience? Surely the fact that they were hounded was almost as severe as trying them.
16: It's a decent point. And one of the detectives says in the film that even though the Special Investigations Unit failed to convict a single alleged Nazi, between those 5 years, between 87 and 92, Nazis around Australia did not sleep at night because they knew somebody might knock on the door. And that is a fair point.
15: Dan Goldberg is my guest, folks, the producer and director of the SBS program, The Hunt for the Last Nazis. You can see it on SBS On Demand. Back shortly.
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15: My guest on Conversations today is Dan Goldberg, a passionate man, producer and director of The Hunt for the Last Nazis, which aired on SBS on May the 31st. But you can see it on SBS on demand. Do you say Ivan or Ivan Polyukovic?
16: Yeah.
15: I accuse myself of indifference by not being able to remember the details. What was he accused of?
16: He was accused of being an accomplice to the murder of 850 Jews in a small village in Soviet-occupied Ukraine. The village was called Surniki, and all of the Jews were herded into the ghetto of Surniki, and then they were marched down, the village road, and the collaborators, the Ukrainians in this case, had dug a mass grave, and the Jews were herded in and shot. And the way that the Nazis conducted these mass killings, which was dubbed the Holocaust by bullets, it was called the sardine method. The Nazis would line rows of Jews up, exterminate them, line another row up, and then layer by layer by layer, they would be exterminated. And the incredible thing about this case of Ivan Polyukovic is that the SIU did an incredible job of tracking down eyewitnesses. They went to Surniki, and this is, the Iron Curtain is still alive and kicking. The Soviet Union is still alive and kicking. This is behind the Iron Curtain. They managed to convince a eyewitness to show them where the mass grave was. It was a forest covered in trees. And one of the eyewitnesses, Fyodor Polyukovic, said, if you dig here, you'll find bodies. And sure enough, they cleared the forest. They got the Soviets to agree. They brought in exhumation machinery, and they brought in forensic team led by Richard Wright from Australia. And they dug and they found the bodies. And not only that, they then managed to convince dozens, I think 27 or 28 eyewitnesses to schlep to Adelaide to give testimony in the trial. These are peasants. These are people who are living in tiny houses, who mud floors, who have never been out of Surniki, let alone out of the Ukraine. In fact, a couple of them said the food on the plane was like being at a wedding. And when they got to Adelaide, you know, they're thrust into this trial. And this is, don't forget the importance of history here. This is the first time in Australian history that an alleged Nazi war criminal had ever been brought to trial. It's massive, and it is front page news. Just to rewind, I'm conscious not to give too much away, mate.
15: But
16: the drama is immense, and some of your listeners will remember it because they're from Adelaide. But on the eve of the committal, this guy's about to go to court to be determined whether a trial will go ahead or not, and he attempts suicide. On the eve of the committal, the detective gets a call from the police and says, you've got to come out to Seton. There's a guy lying in a pool of blood, and we think it's your guy. I mean, pandemonium. They've spent 4 years hunting this guy down, and it could all go up in smoke. So the stakes are enormous. The pressure's enormous. Is he going to live? Is he going to die? Even if he lives, he might not be capable of standing trial. They've gone to all of this effort. They've exhumed the grave. They've got the eyewitnesses to Adelaide, and the guy tries to take his own life.
15: And people have to tune in or find it on SBS Demand to find out the result of that. But as you're describing that, you hear sometimes people have been involved in those mass shootings and killings and who actually survive. Were there any survivors who were, you're shaking your head?
16: No. The Jews of Surniki were massacred.
15: Eyewitnesses were non-Jews?
16: Actually, that's not entirely true. There were a couple of eyewitnesses who fled to Canada and America who were also brought to the court. And the interesting thing about the trial, when they brought the witnesses over, they Canadian and American, and I believe a couple of from Israel, when they were cross-examined by the defense, and in fact, Michael David Casey, but at the time he was QC, he's from Adelaide. Mm-hmm. And when he did the cross-examination, there was no problem with the witnesses from the Western countries. But the witnesses from the Ukraine, they, even though they were prepped and trained, they just had no idea what was going on. They just could not understand the court process because, of course, they lived behind the Iron Curtain. There was no judicial system of Western liberal democracy in that time. And even if there was, they lived in it as peasants in a village. So they just could not fathom the cross-examination process. And so what it meant was that it was actually a far easier task for the defense to cast doubt on the witnesses. Mm-hmm. And therefore, it made it really hard for the prosecution to get beyond reasonable doubt.
15: So Polyukhovich is exonerated legally, not morally, but legally, and dies reasonably shortly out. He doesn't live a happy life, does he, for the rest of his life?
16: Well, he went to his gravesite. He is buried in one of your cemeteries there locally in Adelaide. Of course, his gravestone doesn't mention anything to do with that. He died technically a free man under the law. Of course, his reputation was besmirched, and you can read into it however you wish in terms of his alleged taking his own life on the eve of the trial. But I'm sure that those final years were full of difficult and dark days.
15: Did he have sons and daughters?
16: Yes, he had one daughter, I believe, Luba. And according to his immigration card, he had two daughters, but the historian who you'll see in the film said that both those daughters were not his birth daughters. They were from his second wife. So again, people came into this country and pretended to be something else. And so on their immigration cards, they said they were farm laborers, or they said they were woodcutters, or they said they were all sorts of colorful descriptors. But obviously nobody's going to write on their immigration card Nazi war criminal.
15: So you mentioned the two others who
16: yeah.
15: appear in the document, and you told us about one. What is the third one?
16: Yes, Polyukhovich is the central character in the film because his was the only case that went to trial. Conrad Kalles is the most colourful case, I would say, because he escaped all across the world, tried to duck and weave, but ultimately could always call Australia home. And his colleague, in fact, from a killing unit called the Araj Commando, was a man named Carlos Ozzles. Carlos Ozzles was also hiding in Melbourne, but he was accused of being the highest ranked Nazi in Australia, with the blood on his hands of up to 29 or 30,000 Jews. So he was a big, big fish. In fact, according to the SIU, he was the one that got away. And his case is super interesting, not just because of the number of victims who he's accused to have been involved with, but because

0: in 91, I think, I believe, if I'm not mistaken. And by 1992, 5 years after the establishment of the SIU, Keating decided enough is enough. We've spent enough money. You've had no success. It's time to shut it down. And so on June 30, 1992, Keating shut down the SIU. However, in the preceding days and weeks, they got access to the KGB archives behind the Iron Curtain, and they believed that they had the opportunity to find more eyewitnesses for Ozzo's. But the Attorney General, Michael Duffy, decided that there would be no extension on the time. The SIU had till June 30. The clock was ticking, and they could not get the smoking gun. The piece of paper, the killing order, was not enough to charge him with, and he lived another 9 years till 2001, shortly around the time of Conrad Calais, and he died a free man, and he's also buried in a cemetery in Melbourne, lived and died a free man under Australian law.
1: 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He's the producer and director of the SBS program, The Hunt for the Last Nazis. You can get it on SBS Demand. Back after the break.
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1: This is Conversations with Cornsey.
2: Welcome back to Conversations, everybody. Look, if you just tuned in, we're chatting with Dan Goldberg, who's a very interesting character in his own right. We might talk about that. But he's the producer and director of the Hunt for the Last Nazis, a program which appeared on SBS on the 31st of May. And you can access it on SBS on demand about the amount of Nazi war criminals that were able to escape to Australia and live out normal lives. Only one of them brought to trial. You mentioned two that you closely investigated. Mm. Was it Oswald, you said, was the highest ranking Nazi in Australia?
3: Alleged highest ranking Nazi in Australia with, according to Professor Conrad Kwee, up to 30,000 Jews he was associated with, killing mainly in Riga, which had a massive Jewish population before the war but was largely liquidated during the war.
2: What sort of life did he live here in Australia if he comes as the, you know, you see the documentaries or you hear about the guys who fled to South America, like, you know, Adolf Eichmann and the like. What sort of life did somebody who was a high-ranking Nazi officer live in Australia?
3: Yeah, well, he had a double life, really. He came to Melbourne. He was a chess player, which kind of makes sense because chess players are really smart people. You know, the whole grammar around chess is to think three or four moves ahead, right? So he was a real sharp cookie, and he was a master in chess. And actually, he was one of the key players in the chess club in Elwood. And one of the fascinating thing, and so he taught kids to play chess. One of the ironies in the film is he played against a Jewish man, Richard Rosen, who was a Holocaust survivor who lost 23 members, immediate members of his family. And he played for the St. Kilda Chess Club. And those of you folks who know Melbourne will know St. Kilda, famous neighborhood. And he had no idea he was playing an alleged Nazi war criminal. He played him six times. For the record, I think Richard lost five times, and Richard was a master as well. Richard is 90 years old and he's still playing chess. But he was shocked when in the 1980s news came on the TV that Carl Ozzos was an alleged Nazi war criminal. Ozzos also worked at the shipping yards. So I think these guys basically found jobs where they could disappear, literally become one of the masses, help build Australia, but literally slink back into the suburbs at night, keep your head down, don't make any noise. And as Richard says in the film, he had no idea. Ozzos appeared like a normal guy, nothing to see, played chess. He was really bloody good at chess. He beat him. and nothing else to see. Didn't talk much. I think that's probably true for most of them. They didn't say much. Kept themselves to themselves.
2: Calais, yeah. They have family which now live happily in Australia, suburban Australia.
3: I did try and track down sons, daughters, grandchildren. I spoke to one son of a alleged Nazi war criminal in Perth. He, for understandable reasons, did not want to talk on the record. I mean, look, I get it. These children are innocent. They did nothing. All that happened to them by dint of history is they were born to parents who are alleged to be Nazi war criminals, and that is not anything that any child would want to be born into. So I didn't really pursue them with great severity because I understood that they would find it very, very difficult to come forward.
2: You reference Mark Arons, who started. Yes. Tell us about Mark Arons, and did you know him? Did you meet him? What inspired you to perpetuate that inquiry?
3: Sure. Mark Arons is the trailblazer in this story. This story would not be told, and I wouldn't be sitting here talking to you were it not for Mark Arons. So in the late 70s, Mark Arons caught wind of this scandal that there might be hundreds, if not thousands, of Nazis hiding in Australia. He spends the next 5 to 10 years investigating it. And in 1986, he broadcasts on ABC Radio a five-part series called Nazis in Australia. It triggers a firestorm around the country. And what it also does, it triggers Bob Hawke, who was then Prime Minister, to commission an inquiry called the Menzies Inquiry. And the Menzies Inquiry found that the allegations made by Mark Ahrens in his radio broadcast were not only true, but could be worse than Mark Ahrens estimated. And so by 1987, the following year, Bob Hawke sits around the cabinet table and asks his cabinet to rubber stamp the setting up of the Special Investigations Unit. So really, Mark Ahrens is integral to the story that triggered the Special Investigations Unit. He kept on the story and is still on the story 48 years later. He's now in the twilight of his career, but he's still working. He's in the film. His entire archive, and don't forget, back in the 70s and 80s, it was all paper, pre-internet. So his entire archive, it's 50-something boxes, it's massive, is lodged at the State Library of New South Wales. And he meets me there for the film. And there's one document that he pulls out of his archive that will shock and appall your listeners. I won't give it away, but it is deeply, deeply shocking.
2: So how old is Mark Ahrens now?
3: Well, I wouldn't like to say that on live radio, but let's just say he's mature. Okay. But he's still got all of his marbles. He's got a photographic memory. He remembers everything. He fact-checked the film for me. He helped me with sources. He helped me uncover. He was my mentor and talisman for the film.
2: You focus on those three individuals that have previously been mentioned. Who else would you have liked to have examined? Who else is there that deserves to be outed?
3: So they had an A-list in the Special Investigations Unit. The A-list were the ones who they really felt they could nail. And I think from memory, there were more than a dozen on the A-list, but two of them were very interesting to me. And just by virtue of having to compress a really big story into 79 minutes, I think it ended up being, we couldn't do everyone. But there were two others, and you'll be interested to know, Graham, they were both from Adelaide.
2: Really?
3: Yeah. And they both went to court. Not to trial, they both went to court. So only three cases went to court. Polly Yukovich, who we talked about, Berezovsky and Wagner. Now, Berezovsky and Wagner were both on the A-list, and they were both really, really interesting characters because the SIU had a great case against them, and they took both of them to court. But what happened was that Heinrich Wagner, who was accused of the murder in 1942 of over 100 Jews in the Ukraine, again from the Ukraine, the case basically collapsed because the judge did not believe that it could go to trial. And that was a deep blow for the prosecution. Berezovsky was the one who couldn't go to trial. Wagner, this is even more dramatic. Wagner, I mean, you couldn't make this stuff up. Wagner suffered a heart attack, and the judge said he halted the case. It hadn't gone to trial yet. And he said, look, it can't go to trial because it'll kill the guy. Oh. And guess what happened? Wagner lived for another 10 years.
2: Doing what? So, in what environment? Do you know?
3: I don't know if he spent all 10 years in a nursing home or at home, but it doesn't matter. The point of it is, and especially for your Adelaide listeners, the three cases that went to court were all from Adelaide. One of them went to trial. One of them was thrown out by the judge in the pre-trial, in the committal, and one of them suffered a heart attack, and the judge called off the case, and the guy lives another 10 years. I mean, just let me say this, Graham. There are critics of the SIU. Now, it's not for me to be the judge and the jury, but there are people, especially overseas, who say that the SIU could have done more, could have done better. How is it possible that this guy lived another 10 years and the SIU or the Australian system couldn't nail him? And there are a lot of critics of the Australian governments, Labour and Liberal, who say that the governments of Australia lacked the political will to deal with these guys. And it's just a fact. We messed up.
2: We'll take a break, cover that when we get back. Dan Goldberg is my guest. He's the producer and director of The Hunt for the Last Nazis. You can get it on SBS On Demand. It always attracts enormous interest and bewilderment. Back shortly, folks.
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2: If you've just tuned in, folks, to Conversations, my guest is Dan Goldberg, who's led an interesting life, but his latest production was The Hunt for the Last Nazis, and it talks about how Nazi war criminals were able to just filter into Australia and live normal lives within our communities. Three of them attracted attention. One was brought to trial. But watch the movie on SBS On Demand. Dan, what's your background? I mean, there's an accent there.
3: Yes, I'm a mongrel. I'm Scottish by birth. I lived in Manchester. I went to university in Manchester, worked in London, lived in Israel for 5 years in the 90s during the SIU, and then met an Australian over there, married and came to Australia, lived in Melbourne, now live in Sydney, run Mint Pictures, which is a TV production company. We make premium documentaries such as The Hunt for the Last Nazis. But obviously being Jewish, I'm attracted to this story. I didn't know anything really other than the surface level headline about the fact that there were Nazis in Australia. I was shocked and appalled to find how many we think hid in Australia, and the estimate is 4,000 to 5,000, not just in Adelaide, all over the country, from East Coast to West Coast, to Adelaide, Perth, Melbourne, Sydney, Tasmania, you name it, Nazis were hiding. I mean, where do you go after the war if you want to hide? You go to the furthest place away. Where's that going to be? Sure, South America, but also Australia. And that's the untold story, because everybody's heard of Brazil and Argentina and Adolf Eichmann. I grew up, you know, with the Eichmann trial in the rearview mirror. One of the other dramatic bombshells that the documentary exposes is that in 1961, at exactly the same time that the Eichmann trial is happening in Jerusalem, our Attorney General Garfield Barwick stands up in Parliament faced with the prospect of extraditing an Estonian for alleged Nazi war crimes. And he says, no, no, no, no, it's time to close the chapter, quote unquote. Men must leave their past bitternesses behind. That's not verbatim, but it's close to it. What he was basically doing was effectively offering an amnesty to Nazi war criminals across the country. And you can literally hear the sigh of relief, because he was basically saying, look, in Australia, we look forward, not backward. So they're off the hook.
2: So there's no statute of limitations.
3: No.
2: And there should not be.
3: No.
2: Now, you just skipped over your early life. You're born in Scotland. I mean,
3: well, my family were chased out of the ex-Soviet Union, Lithuania, in the early 1900s. So we're refugees. The Jews obviously have a long history of persecution, and mine's no different. My other side of my family managed to escape the Nazis by a hair's breadth out of Belgium, driving south to Spain with the Nazis on their tail. So we were the lucky ones.
2: Don't dismiss it just like that. I mean, that's an adventure in itself.
3: Sure, but we survived. I, you know, most people who I grew up with and I exist around have giant holes in the family because so many died. My family was among the luckier ones. But yes, in Belgium, lots of Jews perished, and my family happened to have the ability to find a car somehow, or borrow a car, and they just drove south and headed to Spain.
2: So that, is that your grandfather?
3: Paternal on my father's side, but his mother, my paternal grandmother.
2: Did you ever have a chance to talk to them about that?
3: Not massively. We heard fragments. Most families in the post-war period didn't talk about it. It was there was survivor's guilt, I think, was the predominant psychological term. But also, a bit like Australia, they just wanted to look forward, not backwards. They were starting new lives in new countries and trying to start from scratch. So, yeah, look, Australia took the largest number of Holocaust survivors per capita outside of Israel. Now, that statistic, 30,000 refugees came from Europe, and some of them came in the same boats as their tormentors. So the Nazis and the Jews in the same boats, I mean, it's scandalous, outrageous, unfathomable. But what's interesting is that statistic, Australia welcomed 30,000 Jewish refugees after the war, is used by prime ministers and politicians to say, look how multicultural we are, look how welcoming we are as a modern nation. What they don't say, for obvious reasons, is that we also welcomed thousands of Nazi war criminals. That's hidden, and that's the reason why I wanted to make the documentary, to expose that scandalous statistic and to tell the story of those brave men and women of the Special Investigations Unit who tried to hunt them down.
2: As we are speaking towards the end of May in 2026, there's the Royal Commission into Anti-Semitism in Australia in the wake of the horrific Bondi massacre.
3: Yeah.
2: Now, you lived in your various communities. How has anti-Semitism impacted on you?
3: Look, I've been somewhat fortunate that I've only experienced, I mean, no anti-Semitism is pleasant, but I grew up in Glasgow where I describe the anti-Semitism more as ignorance. The reason why my family moved to Glasgow, by the way, is they were on a ship from the ex-Soviet Union to America, where all the Jews heard it was the Golden Medina, the greatest place in the world for Jews to live. They got dumped in the dock and they were looking for the Statue of Liberty. And they suddenly were told by some Irish locals that they were in Dublin, not New York. And so they were like, what do we do now? We've been sold a lemon. Okay, well, where's the safest place to hide? And they heard that in Scotland, the Jews and the Catholics were busy at war. So for Jews, that's a great place to go because you can hide because they're too busy killing each other over their religious war. So we went to Glasgow. That's the story. But the Royal Commission is worth talking about for a minute, Graham, because we were finishing the film in December 2025. In fact, we were filming the day of the Bondi massacre. And when it happened, we started talking weeks later about having to make another film, a different film, not this film, because this film was a historical look at this chapter of the Special Investigations Unit and the hunt for the last Nazi through a modern day investigation by me. And then we had a very, I would say, robust, emotional editorial meeting. And one of the producers said, Dan, can you please explain to me what is the difference between 850 Jews massacred in Saniki in 1942 and Jews massacred in Bondi Beach in Australia in 2025? And I didn't have a coherent answer.
2: Well, one was state-sponsored. The other one was an act of, you know, violent thugs.
3: And that's what we talked about. And what he said was, that's they were killed for being Jews, full stop. And the truth of it is, he had a point. Jews were massacred in Sydney for being Jews. Jews were massacred in Europe for being Jews. You can argue about, was it state-sponsored? Was it ISIS-inspired? That's secondary. The primary point was Jews were killed in both places for being Jews, so we changed the end of the film. I'm not going to tell you what we did. You can watch it. But we realized that we had to pivot, we had to change the end of the film, but we had to do it in a way that was sensitive, authentic, and that wasn't, it was too fresh, the Bondi massacre. Yeah. I knew, once we decided we had to change it, I knew what we couldn't do. And you'll see what we didn't do and what we did do.
2: Do you feel safe in Australia?
3: Look, somebody said in the Royal Commission last week, a Jewish woman said, when she was giving her testimony, she said, they came for me, but I wasn't there. And the truth of the matter is, they came for me, but I wasn't there. So do I feel safe in Australia? Ordinarily, day to day, sure. But there are people in this country who may still come for me. And I hope I'm not there when they come for me, but they came for my people. And I'm now making a film for SBS about the Bondi Massacre. It's coming out on the anniversary in December 14. It's deeply emotional. It's deeply harrowing. But we need to document what happened and explain how our social cohesion was shredded such that 15 people lost their lives.
2: Dan, thanks for your time. We'll leave it there.
3: Thanks, Graham.
2: Dan Goldberg was my guest, folks. The Hunt for the Last Nazis, you can get it on SBS. You can access it on SBS on demand. Thank you so much for your time.
3: Thank you.
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21: Cloudy and 15 today with the 1 o'clock news. I'm Mel Usher.
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21: Two drivers in their 20s have been busted street racing. It's alleged the 25 and 27-year-old were clocked up to 100 k's an hour on Diagonal Road at Warradale last night. The pair were reported for aggravated street racing and driving in a manner dangerous and have lost their licences and vehicles. Police are investigating links between two early morning break-ins at St Kilda and Virginia. ATMs were targeted at both locations. And a drink driver has been caught over five times the legal limit. The 40-year-old allegedly returned a positive result of 0.261 at Wyala Norrie this morning. He was also driving without a licence and the vehicle was unregistered. SA Landmarks will turn green and gold tonight in support of the Socceroos. It includes Adelaide Oval, the Riverbank Footbridge and Parliament House. Our pubs and clubs will be a hive of activity when Australia play Egypt early tomorrow morning our time. It's a 3:30 a.m. kickoff. Anna Mola from the Hotels Association says it's going to be big.
23: Probably the majority of them are pubs, but obviously there's clubs as well. And it's not, importantly, it's not just pubs that are in the city. The Sundowner, for example, that's going to be pumping. Murray Bridge, the Bridgeport in Murray Bridge, that's going to be pumping. So it's spreading, you know, the fever is literally spreading right across the state.
21: And the Adelaide Live site at Memorial Drive will be open from 3 a.m. More cases of bird flu have been detected, one on the New South Wales mid-north coast, the other on a Perth beach. Federal Agriculture Minister Julie Collins says all detections so far have been in migratory seabirds.
24: I want to reiterate that there is no evidence of any mass mortalities at this time due to the H5 bird flu, nor is there any evidence of it in any other animal populations at this point in time. There is also no evidence of infection in our poultry or agricultural systems, and that there continues to be a low risk to human health.
21: SA has recorded one case. A new drug could allow motor neurone disease to be manageable for patients within 5 years. University of Queensland researchers, in partnership with overseas scientists, have developed a drug that activates a hard-to-target immune receptor. Professor Trent Woodruff says funds raised by Neil Danaher's FIND-MND have been critical to his work.
4: I don't think we can put into words how incredible the support FIND-MND have been for researchers like our lab and many others across Australia. So they've really been instrumental in driving a lot of this research and funding a lot of that fundamental discovery research, but also application research towards treatments for MND.
21: And Lady Louise has graduated from St Andrews University. The 22-year-old was joined by her parents, the Duke and Duchess of Edinburgh, as she officially received her degree. Now turning to 5AA sport.
5: The Everly Brothers and Roy Orbison in concert, starring the Robertson Brothers and Dean Bourne, Her Majesty's July 30.
21: The Crows CEO says Tony Modra is continuing his recovery after last month's horror truck crash. Tim Silvers says Mods occupies a special place in the club's history and they'll continue to support him and his family in any way they can. Meantime, Adelaide go head-to-head with the Eagles tonight in Perth. Well, Collingwood's finals hopes have taken a major hit with Darcy Moore set to miss the rest of the season. Moore injured his hamstring at training this week and needs surgery. Switzerland is currently playing Algeria at the World Cup, the Swiss finding the back of the net in the 10th minute to lead 1-0 in the first half. Australia is locking in finals preparations ahead of tomorrow's World Cup match against Egypt in Texas, and former Socceroo Mark Bosnich is feeling confident.
6: We're a very good team. We're a very organised team, a young side. And, you know, with young teams, when they're doing well, they are fearless. So I really fancy our chances.
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7: Watch out for a crash in Elizabeth on Main North Road northbound near the Phillip Highway. Also a crash in Findon on Grange Road eastbound near Richard Street. There's a crash in Oaklands Park on Oaklands Road near Morfitt Road. In Cleland, that road closure continues due to slippery conditions on Greenhill Road between Yarrabee Road and Quinton Avenue. Crews are working on a burst water main in Campbelltown on Montacute Road near Meadow Avenue. Take care driving past. 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Adelaide's most accurate traffic on 5AA.
21: The 5AA forecast, cloudy 15 today, a possible shower tomorrow 15, Sunday partly cloudy 15, and the same on Monday. Right now, it's 14 degrees on 5AA, always Adelaide.
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8: Good afternoon, everybody. Hope you are well. I'm here until 4 o'clock, 8223-0000. Would love for you to be a part of the program on this Friday. The weekend for most, start of the week for some. But I hope you will tune in. Today on the show, shortly we'll talk about colours of plates and pictures. Does that make you make healthier choices or unhealthier choices? Or if you see different colours, we're going to find out all about that. And what is one of those foods that even if you see it or you smell it or you might see a advert about it, what are one of the foods you just can't get out of your head until you actually eat it? 8223-0000. It is all happening in New York at the moment.

In New York, they're getting ready for the big wedding, Taylor Swift and Travis Kelce. I spoke earlier to a Taylor Swift fandom influencer in Kansas City to see what we know about the wedding. And from you, I want to know, what are those big celebrity weddings you remember and those weird weddings? Do you remember David Beckham and Victoria Beckham when they got married and they were in this massive throne, purple throne or something? Cast your memory back. I want your calls on the weirdest and most bizarre weddings, or even weirdest and bizarre wedding or biggest wedding you've ever been to. 8223 0000. We will talk the latest in federal politics with Joe Hildebrand from News Corp. So we'll check in with the weather. Little bit of sun wants to come through. A little bit cloudy, but I think the rain has pretty much moved across, but we'll find out more about that. Also, I'll bring you my chat. I was going to bring it to you the other day, but completely ran out of time because I was talking to you all, which I love. We'll chat to a director in the US about how she met TV sitcom creator, director James Burrows. And I want to know your favourite US sitcoms as well. Also, Dry July. It's a couple of days in now. We'll speak to former radio host and Dry July ambassador, Adam Spencer. And what's on as well? Quite a few events happening around the city, and you can nominate yours as well for sure. 8223 0000. And also, we have got another double pass. Well, actually, we've got two today. Two for a happy Friday. 5AA's Ultimate Friday Knockoffs at the Beer and Barbecue Festival next Friday, the 10th of July. You get tickets for you and a friend in our VIP area with some beers and some delicious barbecue food. That is brought to you by Adelaide Beer and Barbecue Festival. It is back at the Drive in the city. Tickets from beerbbq.com.au.

0: So the appearance of food images on a menu, can they influence whether we order big or small or choose healthy or more calorie-laden meals? There has been a research undertaken by Flinders University about that. We'll find out the results. Professor of Body Image and Health from Flinders University, Ivanka Pritchard, joins me now. Hello, Professor. Thank you so much for your time.
1: Hello, and thank you for having me.
0: So what did you decide to undertake this study?
1: So we were interested in whether or not a different plate sizes and different colours of plates might influence the types of foods that people choose, to see whether or not that type of technique could sort of nudge people to make healthier choices overall.
0: So how does the colour and size of your plate affect your decision? Are they two separate things, or do they work in conjunction with each other?
1: They're two separate things, so they can work separately, but they can also sort of work in conjunction or interact with each other. The findings are quite mixed. I think anecdotally, we know or we perceive that if we put our food on a smaller plate, then we're likely to eat less of that particular food than if we were to serve ourselves on a larger plate, just because there's more room on the plate for us to put food on that particular plate. In our study, it was an online menu that people chose from, so they weren't actually serving themselves onto the plate. And so we had sort of quite mixed findings where neither the colour or the size of the plate actually had an effect for us. We looked at red versus green plates, and I think there's scope to look at other colours in the future just to see whether that might promote different types of food choices.
0: So why do we, I mean, you did study over 200 females. First question, why only females? Are we more visual than men?
1: In some ways, women are a little bit more visual than men, but we chose to look at just females only in this study because we tend to see different dietary patterns and behaviours for females versus males. So different levels of sort of dietary restraint and sort of dieting behaviour, and we were looking at that as one of the factors in our study as well.
0: So I know you said you use red and green plates, but are there other coloured plates that make a difference to what we eat and why?
1: Well, that's the million-dollar question.
0: Yeah.
1: So I think like simply having something on a white plate that's clean and simple can help us, I suppose, see clearly the amount of food that we're putting on a plate. Sometimes the other coloured plates can disguise the amount of food that we might have on a plate and then influence how much we choose to have.
0: Oh, really?
1: I would say so, yeah. But there's still some mixed sort of evidence in that space as well. But I think the more clearly we can, I suppose, think about how much we're serving ourselves on a particular space plate, and then in terms of the eating behaviour afterwards, if we can make sure that we're paying attention while we're eating, eating mindfully, and paying attention to any cues of like the feeling full that we have, then that's going to help us with our overall eating behaviour as well.
0: Well, that's a whole nother topic, really, isn't it, Ivanka, the mindful eating?
1: Yeah.
0: It's a problem. People just are scrolling, eating. You just have to make such an effort, don't you?
1: Yeah, well, I think if you want to focus on making healthy choices with your food, then paying attention while you're eating is really important in that space.
0: So in the way of, the choices that people made on the red or green plates, what did you find? And was there anything that you were surprised by or not surprised by?
1: Well, I mean, the reason for choosing red and green was the association that we often have with green being a healthier kind of colour, the links to nature and those sorts of things that it has. And red has a general association with kind of stopping, like you think of a traffic light and sort of stopping in relation to something. So that was the reason for those colour choices in this study. And so we had anticipated that the green plates would promote sort of some healthier choices and the red plates might stop people from choosing more unhealthy items. And we did find sort of a small preference in relation to some of the parts of the menu. So we had a main menu, some side menu and a dessert menu. And there was a higher preference for healthy desserts from red plates rather than green plates. So perhaps that red colour was stopping people in the dessert space.
0: Well, see, I was looking, I was trying to do it myself, Ivanka, and I'm not sure if I'm going to prove you right or wrong. Okay, so let's say on the red plate, I would probably choose the brownie because I like brownies. Probably churros, apples. I would choose apples on the red plate because I'm not a fan of churros.
1: Yep.
0: But then on the green plate, I see what you mean. The acai bowl looks a little bit more appealing than the brownie. It's weird, isn't it?
1: It is. And some of it also comes down to, as you would have, as you just spoke about, your individual preferences that you have to begin with.
0: Yes.
1: So choosing a brownie because you like a brownie is a perfectly good reason to choose a brownie, right? Regardless of the colour of the plate that it's on. So I suppose for some people, that underlying preference that they have plays a much stronger role. And for others, if we can nudge them with the colour of the plate or the size of the plate just to make a slightly healthier choice, then we think that might help eating behaviour overall.
0: Interesting. We're chatting to Professor Ivanka Pritchard, Body Image and Health at Flinders Uni. David sent a message through, Professor, saying a clean white plate shows off the colours and freshness of the food.
1: Yeah, and I would agree with that, that having something that does show how fresh something is certainly a way of also highlighting how healthy it might be for us. So would like to do some more work in this space, and Shaya, the lead author on this paper, is undertaking her PhD in this area, so there'll be more work to come investigating those little extra questions that we have.
0: All right, so you will take the research a little bit further, because I was thinking, and again, you probably do this, but do you anticipate that looking at pictures differs than if you were eating in a group setting? Because sometimes there's a little bit of that peer pressure. It's like, oh, everybody's eating the apple, so I better eat the apple as well.
1: Yeah, there's actually some other evidence that suggests that people's eating behaviour is quite different from an individual versus a group setting as well, just for the reason that you said, when we eat in front of other people, depending on how close we are to those people and how much we want to fit in with that particular group, we might eat in line with their choices, or if we want to impress them in a particular way or not fit in with what they're doing, then we might choose different foods from what they're choosing. So there's some interesting things there to follow up on as well.
0: All right, very interesting. Thank you so much for your time.
1: No worries. Have a great day.
0: You too. Professor Ivanka Pritchard, Body Image and Health, Flinders Uni. The whole food thing, it's just you have to have your head in the game, don't you? You have to be so focused and so aware of what you're eating, because it's too easy to just grab unhealthy quick food, isn't it? And what the food, I think would it be a worldwide agreement that every time you smell hot chips, you just feel like hot chips and you can't get it out of your head? Toast is one of those as well. What are one of those foods that you just can't, you might have seen, you just can't stop thinking of until you have it? 8223 0000.
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0: It is coming up to 21 minutes past 1, 8223 0000. We were talking about food and plates, and Brent says, two types of food that I smell sends me to hunger: fresh pizza and a barbecue cooking. Yeah, but there's nothing like freshly baked scones as well. Oh, the things that they do to our noses, hey? 8223 0000. We will take more of your calls. And don't forget, I want to know the craziest celebrity weddings that you remember, or the craziest wedding that you've been to. Or a crazy, but it was an excellent wedding you've been to, in light of Taylor Swift and Travis Kelce, their nuptials this weekend, 8223 0000. But this weekend, actually going up from tomorrow, from the 4th to the Sunday the 12th, Animal Care Campus, RSPCA in O'Halloran Hill, they're discounting adult cats and dogs 50% off. So if you're looking to add a family member, you can get it at a bargain price. 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Caddy Realty from RSPCA. Katie Ridley. It's Friday. RSPCA Animal Care Manager of Dogs. Hello, Katie. How are you?
10: Hi, I'm good, thank you. How are you?
0: Good. So tell me, why are you discounting?
10: So we are sort of looking to obviously find all of our animals here loving homes. We are quite at capacity at the minute as well, with around 270 cats, adult cats and dogs on site. So we're really, you know, just trying to find them their forever homes and get them out of the shelter.
0: Is that unusually high for this time of the year, or is it just quite standard?
10: Probably quite standard, to be honest. It certainly fluctuates as well. But, yeah, I would say it's probably a bit standard.
0: Yeah. All right. So what do people have to do? So they can either get online and have a look, or can they come up and have a look, or do they have to apply for a pet before they meet it? How does that all work?
10: Yeah, there's certainly a mixture. People are more than welcome to come to our O'Halloran Hill site. Most of our available animals are here on site. We do have a collection of cats and dogs in foster care. Some of them are available and they can be applied for. So there's just a link on their profile, which can be found on our website. And, of course, anything that can be or is available will be on our website as well.
0: And what sort of, are they all one price, or do they differ? Are cats all one price, the dogs are one price, or the smaller dogs cheaper? How does the pricing work?
10: Yeah, we have a bit of a mix. There is a general, I guess you could say, adult and puppy or kitten price as well. So the promotion will primarily just be off our adult animals. So puppies and kittens will still be the normal pricing. And then we've also got small pets as well. They're just not a part of the promotion.
0: So adult, what's the age in cats start from, and what does the age in dogs start from?
10: Yeah, so for dogs it's over that 1 year old mark, essentially.
0: Okay.
10: As we guess we class. They're still, of course, quite young, so they've still got that puppy tendency. And then, yeah, cats is about the same as well. Yeah.
0: And it's, I know people like to have a, you know, kitten or puppy, but sometimes it's actually a little bit easier because you don't really have to teach them too much. You just have to show them where things are, and so they know how to go to the toilet, but you've just got to show them where it is. So in a sense, it can sometimes be a little bit easier, can't it?
10: Yeah, certainly. I guess, yeah, our animals come from a lot of different backgrounds. So, yeah, it's just about getting them used to the new home that they're going to be spending their life in and, you know, understanding as well where they've come from. And, you know, some of them might have some quirks that just need to be, you know, carefully managed and supported in the next home.
0: Yes, supported is the word, isn't it? All our animals have got quirks. Katie Ridley, we're chatting to you from RSPCA. There's 50% off adult dogs and cats until Sunday the 12th. That starts tomorrow. What are your opening hours, Katie?
10: On weekends it's 10 till 3 and then weekdays we're 10 till 4.
0: Okay. And with the adoption process, because I know in the past when we've got animals from the RSPCA, you can either take them that day or sort of take them within a few days. Do you do certain matching and do you have to vet owners before you can take ownership of them?
10: So when either if it's by application, that does give us the opportunity to sort of go through the animal's background a bit in a bit more detail before they potentially come in and meet. And, you know, that does help us find the right match. But if someone comes on site and comes in to meet a cat or dog, we can go through, you know, all of the information there and then with them. And, of course, if it is the right match for them, we are generally, it can happen the same day. They can take the animal home.
0: Okay. And it is hard if you're an owner, if you're a pet lover, to go down and try and just pick one. But we do have to remind people that a pet is forever, so it's not just something just for a little while. They are with you for life, aren't they, Katie?
10: Yeah, absolutely. Yeah, a lot of ongoing, like I said before, support and, you know, medical stuff as well. You know, whilst the younger ones might not need a lot straight away, you know, we do need to consider when they do get a bit older, you know, certain medical things may pop up. So, yeah, it's just considering that long term.
0: I'm just looking online so people can have a look at some of the pets, adoptapet.com.au or go to the RSPCA website. Gosh, you've got some beautiful animals there.
10: Yeah.
0: This beautiful cat, Theodore, domestic. He's got such a fluffy, fluffy tail. He is absolutely beautiful. So generally they are wormed, their vaccinations are up to date, aren't they?
10: Yes, yeah, they'll all be up to date and we can provide that information to everyone that adopts as well.
0: All right, lovely. Now, what are we profiling? What dog is a cute, I mean, they're all cutie, but what's your doggy profile today?
10: Do you want to just hear about one or a few?
0: Oh, you give me as many as you've got. You can do cats, you can do dogs. I'm looking at the cats now. Look at Armand. Oh, my goodness. Armand is so cute.
10: Yeah.
0: See, I've got to stop. But she's only 5 months, so she's not discounted. All right, I'm going to concentrate on you and not at all the cute pictures.
10: Oh, that's all good. Well, yeah, we have quite a lot of, I guess, adults.

0: that's info we're not too sure about. We haven't got any concerns. I think, you know, if someone, I would suggest if someone does have kids, they're more than welcome to bring them along. And, of course, we'll make sure that, you know, it is a suitable match.
1: All right. Who else have we got?
0: We've also got Casper. He is how old is he? Let me just double check. So he's about, just over 1.5 years. We call them a mixed breed because we can never be sure.
1: Yeah.
0: He came into us as a stray, so again, we don't know a lot about him. But we have identified that he's deaf as well. So he is a little bit more special needs, but being deaf, you know, certainly he's still got a lot of pep in his step and you know, training might just look a little bit different for him, but, you know, someone that's got a bit of extra time and patience, he'll be amazing for.
1: So what sort of dog did you say he was?
0: He's a bit of a mixed breed. We can't be sure what he is.
1: Okay.
0: He's on the larger side.
1: I've just found him. Oh, my goodness. Look at those ears.
0: Yes.
1: And is that the one? He's white?
0: Yes. Yep.
1: And he's got amazing eyes. He's got sort of one really white eye, doesn't he?
0: Yeah. We do see that sometimes in certain breeds that have different coloured eyes.
1: He's cute. He's an absolute cutie. He says he's good with families, so that's good.
0: Yeah. And can be tried with other dogs as well. So, you know, if someone does have another dog and they're looking for a friend for their dog, we do suggest to bring your dog in so we can do a little meet and greet.
1: Yeah, great. Have we got a little kitty there that you could profile?
0: I'll grab one up quickly. I'm not too familiar with most of the cats, but I've got little Nadia here. She's about 2 years old.
1: Yeah.
0: So she's, one of our sort of adult cats. She is, you know, probably looking for an active home, someone that wants to play with lots of toys with them, happy to also then snuggle up and just find a cosy spot maybe next to their human and just, you know, settle for the evening. With our cats as well, you know, if there is other animals in the home, we don't necessarily do meet and greets with other animals, but
1: yeah.
0: The team here can advise, you know, how to safely introduce into the home if there's a dog or another cat.
1: Yeah, she's got a beautiful face. I'm just looking her up. Yep, she loves the toys too. But this is the bonus. So she's $99 online, but then tomorrow, will that be half price?
0: Yes, correct.
1: Great. Yeah. And look, she gets a free bag of dry food as well, so that's good.
0: So all our cats and the dogs as well do come with a bag of food of the diet that they're on currently.
1: Oh, that's great. All right. Well, hopefully you'll get a heap of people and you'll get to be able to send off these lovely pets to a nice home.
0: Yeah, absolutely. We hope a lot of people will come through the door.
1: Thank you, Katie. Appreciate your time.
0: No worries at all. Thank you.
1: Katie Ridley, RSPCA Animal Care Manager of the dogs. So if you want to have a look, it's really good how they're all online. Just go to the RSPCA website and there's adoptapet.com.au and all cats and dogs over a year, which is actually still very young, they will be 50% off until next Sunday. So have a look online. They're absolutely beautiful animals.
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3: Good afternoon, Mel Usher with the news headlines. $1 million shop fire at Paraka this morning is being investigated by Operation Eclipse. It was a record-breaking June for the Australian car industry, with more than 140,000 new vehicles sold. SA Landmarks will turn green and gold tonight in support of the Socceroos. And in sport, it's game day for the Crows. They play the West Coast Eagles in Perth tonight. The 5AA forecast, cloudy 15 today. Right now it's 14 degrees. We'll have more news at 2 on 5AA, always Adelaide.
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0: it?
1: Out walking.
0: Walking? 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
1: He went to Gilmore's and finally replaced those dreadful old shoes.
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1: Now he's chatting to everyone up and down the street, even that so-and-so at number four. 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
0: Hmm, good idea. I'll go with you. Be around soon.
1: Thanks. 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
6: It is coming up to 25 minutes to 2, 8223 0000. We were talking about food and if what colour the plate is, does it influence what you eat? Brett says, I don't even eat rice, but if I smell rice cooking, I want to eat it. Same with fresh coffee brewing. The rice one is strange because it doesn't really have a smell unless you're doing fried rice, but maybe you've just got a really good nose. But I do like the smell of coffee, but I don't drink coffee. I can do an espresso martini once in a blue moon. I'll bring you my chat. I chatted this morning all the way from Kansas City to a Taylor Swift influencer all about the wedding. Look, we don't know too much, but she might have given us a little bit of intel, but from you, I want to know those big weddings you remember, the big celebrity weddings, 8223 0000. Who was that Mandy? Oh, I can't remember. She married a Rolling Stone. It'll come to me, but you'll tell me if you've been to a weird wedding or a lavish wedding, 8223 0000. Hello, Dave. How are you?
7: Hi, Angie. How are you?
6: Good. Thank you.
7: Yeah, good. I went to a wedding a fair few years ago. A good friend of mine and brother-in-law, actually in your hometown.
6: In Adelaide?
7: Borough.
6: Oh, Borough. Oh, my family, yeah. My dad's hometown, yeah.
7: Yeah?
6: Yeah.
7: And they had Scottish background and everybody had to wear something Scottish and I didn't know and everybody got killed on and whatever. But I wore jeans and a shirt.
6: You wore jeans and a shirt? Did you feel very, very strange?
7: Out of place.
6: Did you?
7: Yeah.
6: Oh, dear. Was it a good wedding, though?
7: Oh, I absolutely loved Borough. We used to go there once a month. And I loved the coffee shop round the corner by the butcher's.
6: Yes.
7: So, yeah, where they sell the antiques.
6: Yes, yes. So, that funny you say that because that was my auntie's house.
7: Oh, really?
6: Yeah, I know.
7: We used to go there every Sunday morning.
6: Isn't it weird how you remember
7: beetroot cake?
6: Well, a few years ago when we went to Borough, like I didn't really know where the streets were, but as soon as I drove past this house, I said to my friend, "Oh my God, that's it!" And I started crying because I just had such lovely memories. So they owned that house on the corner where I think not on the corner. I don't think it was on a corner. But the antique shop has got part of it as well. But then they used to own the butcher in the street, my auntie and uncle.
7: Oh, wow.
6: Yeah, yeah.
7: Yeah, we used to grab our stuff there because my brother-in-law, you know, as you go into Borough.
6: Yes.
7: And you go over the little bridge just before you get into the town centre.
6: Yes.
7: And you got the house on the hill.
6: Yes.
7: Which was the old miner's manager's house.
6: Was that the one that's on the Midnight Oil album cover or is that something different? Is it run down?
7: As you enter Borough and you go over the little bridge where the creek is.
6: Yes.
7: And you look up to the
6: left. I think I've got you,
7: the dirt creek.
6: Yeah.
7: He was there. It was the manager's house from the mine.
6: Yeah. Yeah. But it's a great place.
7: Yeah, my partner now, me and my partner used to go there. She's in a home now. But we used to go there probably once every one or two months and go through the mine and the mine with the creek. And the jail, it's absolutely beautiful town.
6: Yeah, no, when I was surprised how many things had McBride on them.
7: Oh, they actually
6: do. Yes. And we walked past Dad's old house and, it is a great place. It's not too far from the city.
7: My brother-in-law actually knew you.
6: Oh, who's that? Knew me or knew my dad?
7: Can I say?
6: Yeah.
7: My family knew your family.
6: What
7: I can say?
6: Yeah, yeah, of course.
7: The Fletcher family.
6: Yeah, see, I don't know the Fletchers because I was a kid, so maybe they might have known my dad and his brother Donald and my...
7: Yeah, and the kids knew each other too.
6: Yeah, right. Well, sadly, yeah. There's no one here anymore, so I can't ask Dad or Uncle Donald. But, yeah, it was Mary Keith was his mum and dad, and then Donald and David was my dad and Uncle Donald.
7: Yeah, I think my brother-in-law, I think he's been there 30-odd, nearly 40 years.
6: What's his first name?
7: Derek.
6: Yeah, right. No, I look, who knows, I may have met him as a kid, but I wouldn't remember.
7: Yeah. Oh, it's a beautiful town.
6: Yeah. Oh, thank you for those memories, Dave, and for the wedding. You know, next time, did you buy a kilt in the end just in case you get caught out again?
7: No, the actual day of the wedding, there was a hailstorm, and at the bottom, as you cross the bridge where the creek is, they had a four-wheel drive picking up all the people for the wedding to go through the four-wheel drive because their cars couldn't go through.
6: Oh, God, that's a memory. That's a memory. Dave, thank you so much for sharing that. Really appreciate it. Yeah, I have some absolutely beautiful childhood memories of being at Burra. I spoke last... Well, let me start this again. Here we go.

0: It is literally heating up in New York City, with the temperatures set to hit over 35 degrees in the coming days. But it is also heating up because the city is gearing up to host the wedding of Taylor Swift and Travis Kelce. Taylor Swift fandom influencer JoJo Johnson joins me all the way from Kansas City. Hello, JoJo. Thanks so much for your time.
1: Hi, thank you for having me.
0: How excited are you?
1: I'm so excited. I've been a fan of Taylor Swift for like 20 years now. So this is, it just feels like a long time coming, and I'm just so over the moon for her.
0: So we don't know a lot. I know there's a lot of predictions, rightly so. Taylor has kept her lips sealed on her big day. But let's break down what you know or what you're predicting, JoJo. So on her interview with, I think it was The Life of a Showgirl with Graham Norton, she said it was going to be a big wedding. She wanted to invite just about everyone she knows. So we know it will be big. Do you know what time the wedding will be, where it will take place?
1: So, yeah, I mean, what's being reported now is Madison Square Garden tomorrow. So July 3rd in the States. And I think it's supposed to go from like 4 to 4. but there's, you know, some other things going around that they maybe already got married and this is just the party and lots of things. So who knows? I think at minimum, there's a party in Madison Square Garden for them tomorrow night, which is just so fun. I love that.
0: So how many people? Well, Madison Square Garden, it would easily fit over 40,000 people, wouldn't it?
1: Oh, yeah.
0: She'd have 40,000 friends easily, wouldn't she?
1: I don't know. And I don't know if they'll fill it. From what I understand, they can pull like the seats out of the arena and just kind of like reconfigure things a bit. There's also a couple like smaller ballrooms that still host thousands of people, but maybe not like 40,000 people. That could be utilized too. There's just so many options for her.
0: So the wedding dress, do we know anything? Or has that been a complete prediction?
1: Yeah, total surprise. I'm hoping that she eventually chooses to share with fans what it looks like, because I would love to see it. She'll be beautiful.
0: And because I did read somewhere where someone was predicting the dress code was black tie and floral for women. I don't know. Again, we don't know how true that is.
1: Yeah, I would love it.
0: So what, well, we don't really know much, but what do you, is there something we definitely do know, JoJo, or have you got any predictions on the wedding?
1: I think we know something's happening at Madison Square Garden. And I think that's about as far as we can say, like for certain. Yeah, I think it's exactly as what's being reported. I think they're having at least the big party with their friends and their family. And I think you might have like seen a video or something of mine where it's talking about like the security and the privacy that Madison Square Garden has. And I think it's perfect for them. I think it's just, they can create their own little world there. Yeah, it'll be lovely. That's all I know for sure.
0: Yeah, I know. It's difficult to talk about. We're chatting to JoJo Johnson, but what we do know, JoJo, is she's very good at keeping secrets, because I do not know how none of this has come out. Like we know, like you said, we know Madison Square Garden because there's been a lot of movement around there, and I was watching morning show this morning on TV and they were saying that someone did say, yeah, it's for the wedding. So that's all we know really.
1: Yeah, and I think like Taylor and Travis's inner circle have just really always done a good job at protecting them and not leaking anything. And I think that's the thing that is just keeps standing out to me, is that this might be a huge wedding and, you know, maybe some people signed NDAs, but her inner circle has kept this for them the whole time. And that's just lovely to me.
0: And I think at the end of the day, like obviously she's huge, she's popular, the fans love her. But it is her day, and that's what we've got to remember. Mm-hmm. And she's entitled to have that privacy, entitled to have those moments without anyone else outside of her friends knowing.
1: Yeah, and I just, you know, I think like wanting to give a bride the freedom to just sort of like dance and like have a couple glasses of champagne and just freely enjoy herself without having to worry about someone with a long lens camera or a fan breaking in, you know? It just fully relax and enjoy yourself is something that I think a lot of us take for granted. And I really hope that Taylor is allowed to do that this weekend.
0: And I think, look, she deserves it because she's worked very, very, very hard, particularly over the last couple of years. So, Jojo, you did pop up on your Instagram, and if people want to look up Jojo Swifty in KC on Instagram. Mm-hmm. So they did donate a huge sum of money in the last few days, didn't they? Tell us
1: about
0: that.
1: They did, yeah. So it just came out today that the two of them, Taylor and Travis together, donated $26 million to 20 different charities across the United States. There are a lot of those in New York. There's a Rhode Island charity, Los Angeles, Ohio, where Travis is from, Pennsylvania, where Taylor's from. They, of course, included Kansas City on the list. There's a food bank in Kansas City and a children's hospital in Kansas City that they donated to. And it was really read of a list of places that were important to them and sort of helped mold the two of them. And it was just really lovely to see. These are massive donations for food banks, especially. So I'm not surprised because Taylor Swift does this all the time, but I was just so pleased.
0: Do you think her critics would say you're only doing that because you know you're spending a tremendous amount on your wedding? Or do you think that is something that she would just do anyway?
1: I know that's something Taylor would do anyway. She's done that in the past before and donated anonymously or just filled someone's GoFundMe, you know? I think, unfortunately, with Taylor Swift, it's kind of a lose-lose. If she didn't donate, you know, or they didn't announce she donated, people would give her pushback for that. I'm just glad that Taylor continues to do the right thing, no matter what the noise is. And the right thing is continuing to donate and show up and show support to communities that have loved you.
0: We are chatting to Taylor Swift fandom influencer Jojo Johnson. Like, we don't know much about the wedding, but it is Jojo is going to be across it, that is for sure. So I know it's probably too late now, but do the Swifties approve of Travis Kelce?
1: Well, I'm biased because I'm from Kansas City and I have loved the Chiefs and Travis Kelce since he was drafted, but I very much love Travis. I think across the fandom, the resounding feeling is just happiness that Taylor is happy. And I think a lot of people are just really enjoying. She's sang about love for the last 20 years. And so to see her finally, you know, with her person and the man that's going to be her husband. I don't know how you could look at that poorly at all. It's just so lovely to me.
0: So, Jojo, when and why did you become a Swiftie and a Swiftie influencer?
1: Yeah, so I became a Swiftie when her debut album came out. I'm her same age, born in 1989. So when I was in high school, my friend, her song Tim McGraw had come out over the summer. And when school started back up, my friend and I were driving and she was like, you have to hear this song. This girl's our age. It's so good. You're going to love it. And I did. And I loved everything since that moment. So I have been someone I've gone to as many tours as I can. I have followed her music and her career since that moment. I didn't start creating content until about 3 years ago. Coincidentally, it was right before Taylor and Travis kind of became public. One of my very first viral videos was like, as a Kansas Cityan, Taylor, you should give Travis a chance. Give him a chance. We love him here. And little did I know by that point, they were already dating. So it's been a really, really fun ride and getting to create content about, you know, the Kansas City Chiefs and then plus Taylor has just been really, really fun.
0: Okay. How many concerts did you go to on the Eras tour?
1: I went to 9 Eras tour shows. I was extremely lucky.
0: I love it.
1: Yeah.
0: So tell us what states? Just America?
1: Yeah. So no, I was lucky enough to go to London for 3 shows in London.
0: Wow.
1: And then I went to Vancouver. We went to the final 2 shows in Vancouver. And then in the States, it was Kansas City, New Orleans, and Indianapolis.
0: Wow, that
1: Yeah.
0: is amazing.
1: It
0: Absolutely
1: was really
0: amazing.
1: wonderful. And we were very lucky, especially like in London and in Vancouver, that we were able to travel. But once we were able to get there, we were lucky enough to be able to find tickets and really make the most of our time there and go like every single night we were in town. So that it was very quickly racking up shows doing it that way.
0: Oh, and you've got those memories. That's something
1: Yes.
0: that you'll have with you forever. So, but you've got a podcast, Jojo. Tell us what it is. What's it about?
1: Yeah, thank you for asking. I just started a podcast. We've just put out one episode so far.
0: Oh, so it's
1: It
0: really
1: will
0: new.
1: Yes, it's very new. It will be a weekly podcast. It's called Travis and Taylor. And the whole premise is my co-host is not a Swiftie, but he has love for her. And he's wanting to become a Swiftie. So I'm sort of helping him
0: Oh,
1: come into
0: love
1: the
0: it.
1: Swiftie world. He's a big Chiefs guy. So once season starts, we'll be able to kind of talk and help Swifties get on board with more Chiefs terminology. And the goal is really just create a nice community of Swifties who want to know more about Chiefs and vice versa.
0: Oh, that is amazing. So if people look up Travis and Taylor by Jojo
1: Yes.
0: Johnson on where you get your podcast. But the thing, I am not a Swiftie, Jojo, but I absolutely appreciate it. I would have loved to have gone to the concert, but I was one of those people that was helping everybody else get tickets. So I put myself last, but I did watch the Eras Tour, watch the doco, and I really appreciate why she's so popular. She's goddamn talented to start off with, but she's generous. She's hardworking. She's creative. So I absolutely appreciate why people love her.
1: Yeah, I'm so happy. I'm glad that people see that. That's what we've seen in love from Taylor for so long.
0: Yeah. Well, Jojo, it was lovely chatting. Thank you for chatting. We'll be following very closely the wedding of Taylor Swift and Travis Kelce, and you can look up Swiftie in KC. That's Jojo. She will be telling us everything we need to know as soon as we know it. But be interesting to if she actually they have already got married. It would make sense though, but that would be interesting if she's done that. Yeah.
1: Yeah, it would. Yeah, I'm just excited. Whatever they do, I'm just so happy for her. That's all.
0: When you're not influencing everybody and being a Swiftie, what do you do? Do you have a day job?
1: I do. I have a day job. I work social media for a company.
0: Oh,
1: I'm also
0: great.
1: a mom and a wife. And I've got two dogs. Yeah. So I'm just
0: Great.
1: very normal Kansas Cityan.
0: Great. Thank you, Jojo Johnson. Thank you for chatting. Best wishes.
1: Thank you so much.
0: So I think so far, Travis Kelce and Taylor Swift, I think there will definitely be the wedding of the year. But what would be the wedding of the century? What are those big weddings that you remember? Prince Charles, Princess Diana, that was huge. Do you remember sitting at home watching that? Or what are some of the really big over-the-top weddings that you remember? Give me a call, 8223 0000.

0: coast to the Outback. If you're planning a road trip, Ned McHenry will help you get there. 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
5: Well, we didn't plan that music intro. That's Wet, Wet, Wet. That was from Four Weddings and a Funeral, the movie. There we go. Snap. We're talking Travis, Kelce, Taylor Swift. Looks like they're still, they actually have got married, and Steph did send a text earlier. Good luck to Taylor. I think they may already be married, private ceremony, and this New York show will be a celebration for others. I'm nearly 60. And I love all of her music from her teenage country days to the latest. I know there are critics, but it's lovely news in a world of too much misery. Thank you, Steph. Yes, and that is the thing with Taylor. She, the concerts, I know people are saying, oh, I don't care. But she just brought so much positivity, and just everyone that went to the concerts, it was just loving it. And it's just, we need more of that in the world. Hello, Sue.
6: Hi, Angie. How are you?
5: I'm well. How's things going?
6: Not too bad, thank you, and it's good to hear you on afternoon.
5: Thank you.
6: I don't have to wake up early in the morning, which
5: no,
6: I do anyway.
5: No, I don't tomorrow either, and that's exciting.
6: fair enough. Just a quick wedding story, because it's well established that I don't like public gatherings and stuff like that.
5: Mm-hmm.
6: My favourite nephew was getting married, knew how I felt about gatherings and stuff like that, so he kept it a surprise, and so we were just at a family and a few friends get together, and all of a sudden Adam disappeared, and then these people started arriving, and then out they came. He had a bow tie and all that, and the girl, yeah, and it was a surprise wedding, and it was just unreal. It was really good. There was no stress and worry about it and have to dress up and stuff like that. Yeah, enjoyed it immensely.
5: Good. Did you have you haven't had a wedding, have you? Have you been... You haven't had a wedding?
6: No. We're registered. We've registered our relationship. Because, like, I mean, for the listeners who don't know, I'm in a same-sex relationship. I never wanted to get married, and my partner never divorced, and my partner's got four kids, and they've been very accepting, and they might not have been so good had we decided to get married. So we've sort of left it at that. We're in a registered relationship, which is legally next of kin to each other, so that'll do.
5: Yeah. Yeah.
6: Mm.
5: All right, lovely. Well, thank you, Sue. Thank you for sharing.
6: Catch you soon. Bye-bye.
5: Hope you're going okay in the cold. All right, well, go to the news with Mel. We will take some more of your calls on big celebrity weddings, and also we'll chat to Joe Hildebrand about the big federal political stories of the week.
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7: Cloudy and 15 today with the 2 o'clock news. I'm Mel Usher.
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7: Three men have been arrested in relation to a multi-million dollar arson attack on a Paynham business, which is believed to be linked to other serious organised crime offending. The fire happened on January 12. Operation Endurance was formed in March. Detective Superintendent Campbell Hill says they're looking at a string of crimes committed.
9: Operation Endurance detectives are continuing to investigate some linked incidents, which include three arson attacks on a Melbourne car wash and the shooting of a house at Ross Trevor between January and March 2026.
7: A $1 million shop fire at Paraka this morning is being investigated by Operation Eclipse. Two suspects wearing dark clothing and face coverings attended a group of shops at the corner of Bridge Road and Lincoln Crescent around 1 a.m. Detectives want to hear from anyone who was in the vicinity of the shopping complex and saw a white Mitsubishi Triton Ute with an uncovered tray. Two drivers in their 20s have been busted street racing. It's alleged the 25 and 27-year-old were clocked up to 100 k's an hour on Diagonal Road at Warradale last night. Well, the federal government is defending its gambling laws, arguing they strike the right balance for punters and the industry. Limits will be placed on betting ads aired on TV and radio, sports grounds, and athletes won't be able to promote wagering companies. Australians would also be able to opt out of gambling commercials online. But the opposition, Simon Kennedy, says people should be able to opt in rather than opt out when it comes to streaming services.
10: I'm not here to police and stop people having a punt. I like a punt myself. But what I'm not for is we know 80% of Australians want to see less. So give them on these digital channels a chance to say, yes, I want to do that, an active choice. And then also give the broadcast slots. Keep the rules as they are.
7: It was a record-breaking June for the Australian car industry. More than 140,000 new vehicles were sold. Thanks to high fuel prices, battery electric vehicles captured nearly a quarter of the market. The Motor Trade Association says EVs have gone mainstream as buyers embrace a better range and more advanced technology. Gary Glitter, whose real name is Paul Gadd, has been charged with more sexual offences. They're historic crimes dating back to the late 70s and early 80s. The 82-year-old former singer is currently in a UK jail, serving time for sexually abusing three girls between 1975 and 1980. Now turning to 5AA Sport.
3: The Everly Brothers and Roy Orbison in concert, starring the Robertson Brothers and Dean Bourne. Her Majesty's July 30.
7: It's game day for the Crows. They face the Eagles in the West tonight. It's their first meeting this season. The Sydney Swans are also playing tonight. They've made a whopping six changes for the match against the Western Bulldogs at the SCG. More from Alex Riddell.
11: Dane Rampey returns to the Sydney side after a calf injury kept him sidelined the past month. Hayden McLean, Corey Warner, Matt Roberts, Tom Hanley and Harry Kyle have also been named in the side to cover for a number of injured Swans, including Logan McDonald, Joel Amati and Sam Weeks. Bulldogs have made just one change. They've dropped Riley West to make way for the returning Cody Waitman. Meantime, in other inclusions this weekend, Jack Gunston is back for Hawthorn, Tom Lynch returns for Richmond, and Ollie Hollands has been recalled by Carlton.
7: Switzerland is currently playing Algeria at the World Cup, and the Swiss are ahead 2-0 late in the match. Portugal advanced earlier, beating Croatia 2-1, while Spain had a 3-0 win over Austria. Now checking 5AA traffic.
12: In Elizabeth, there's still that crash on Main North Road, northbound approaching the Phillip Highway. Also a crash now in Gilberton on Hackney Road near Bundy's Road, and in Oaklands Park on Oaklands Road near Morfitt Road. In Cleland, still have that road closure due to slippery conditions on Greenhill Road between Yarrabee Road and Quinton Avenue. Fantastic Furniture's end of financial year sale has been extended. 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Adelaide's most accurate traffic on 5AA.
7: The 5AA forecast, cloudy this afternoon, a possible shower tomorrow 15, Sunday partly cloudy 15, Monday the same. Right now it's 13 degrees on 5AA, always Adelaide.
5: Hello Mel, how are you?
7: I'm good, thank you.
5: Are you following much about the Taylor Swift and Travis Kelce wedding?
7: Yeah, well, it's all very covert, isn't it?
5: It is. Well, because we heard my guest earlier and say that the rumour is they've already married, but then TMZ have put photos up saying guests going to the rehearsal dinner. So who knows?
7: Yeah, well, a lot of times I suppose they do something that's sort of official,
13: beforehand, and then they have the massive spectacle. But this is massive on a whole new scale when you talk about hiring out Madison Square Garden.
5: Yes, I know.
13: This is like royalty, isn't it?
5: But I suppose
13: I did see someone say that Travis and Taylor are kind of like American royalty in a way.
5: Really?
13: So, yeah. So okay. I suppose she's a, you know, she's a queen of pop, and he's a king of the sports. So yes, they like their. They liked comparing to royals because they don't have any royals in the US.
5: Yes, yes. Donald Trump would like to think differently, but yes.
13: Yeah, thank you. So this is kind of like their royal wedding.
5: Yeah, it's hot over there though.
13: Yeah.
5: In the moment.
13: I'm sure they can afford the air conditioning though at MSG.
5: I'm sure. Thanks, Mel.
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5: It is 9 minutes past 2, 8223 0000. I am here until 4 o'clock. Timmy G and Scott Camporale are in after 4 o'clock with the sports show. We've got another double pass. We've got two double passes to give away to 5AA's Ultimate Friday Knockoffs at the Beer and Barbecue Festival. It does on Friday the 10th of July. 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We'll tell you how you can win them later. Don't ring now. Don't ring now. We're asking people about the big celebrity weddings you remember, following on from Travis Kelce and Taylor Swift's wedding, whether they've already been married. We're not sure yet. But just having a look at some of the it's amazing what the America, like Mel said before, are going crazy. So we're hearing that they were told not to bring a present. The prediction is that she will wear a Christian Dior dress, or it could be Givenchy, but Christian Dior. But she's kept all of that private. We don't know what the dress looks like. Ed Sheeran will probably be there. Selena Gomez. We're going to be seeing the pictures in the next couple of days. But my producer, Jess, reminded me of Jeff Bezos' wedding. It was about a year ago. They were in Venice. I mean, they spent millions and millions and millions, didn't they? It is absolute insanity. What about when Elton John got married? Was it Renata? to Renata in Sydney back in the day? One of those big crazy weddings, celebrity weddings, or have you been to a bizarre wedding, but a good wedding? 8223 0000. I think my next guest wasn't on the guest list, but I think he'd rather be in Australia. Joe Hildebrand, News Corp columnist. Hello, Joe. How are you?
0: G'day, Angie. I'm great. Yes, the only celebrity wedding I've been to is my own.
5: Oh. So. Have you been to any of the politicians' weddings?
0: No, I don't. Everyone seemed to think I was going to Albo's wedding, but no, I do not. I didn't even go to Kyle's wedding when Albo and, you know, Chris Minns. Yes, Albo was at Kyle's wedding, and now Kyle's banging on about Pauline Hanson. I mean, if you can't vote for your guest list. Where's the loyalty these days?
5: Exactly. Well, speaking, that's a good lead-in, Joe. Pauline Hanson, she took a bit of a hit in the poll the other day.
0: A little bit, yeah, in one of them anyway, which the most reliable one historically, News Poll. She did. So the reason this is significant is because the previous News Poll had, for the first time, One Nation ahead of Labor. So. The previous News poll before this week, One Nation just inched up to 31% and Labor was down at 30%. And what's significant about this latest one is that that has now reversed. So what you might call the sort of natural order of things, in as much as anything's natural or normal these days, because it's all completely all over the place. It's like, you know, it's like the tectonic plates are now like dodgem cars just running around moving all over the place, smashing into each other. But anyway, so Labor is now up again by quite a bit, by 3 points, which is about or a bit more than a typical margin of error for News Poll or any poll of about 1,500 people it takes to be significant. So Labor's gone back up to 33%, and One Nation, meanwhile, has dropped 2 points. And is now down at 29%. So that tiny lead it had, it's now a fair bit behind. And the difference between, again, 33 to 29, that is outside the margin of error, which is about 2.5-3%. So it is clear now that for the first time really since the horror show budget, that Labor is back in the driver's seat. But what really sticks in my craw, and I think is the big thing to watch in this huge shift in Australia's political system, Labor is now well behind One Nation as the party of choice for working class voters. And that is a pretty big problem for a party that is supposed to exist to protect and defend and represent the interests of the working class. It was formed by workers, for workers, of workers.
5: Mm.
0: And now 37%, if I'm remembering correctly, of blue-collar voters now say they support One Nation. That is up 6 points, I think, from where it was last time around. This is the Sky News Pulse YouGov poll this time. Polls always have like two or three different names now because everyone keeps merging. So there's the Resolve Political Monitor poll and the Sky News Pulse YouGov poll. Anyway, Sky News Pulse YouGov poll, that's also pretty reliable, has One Nation as the preferred party for working class blue collar voters at 37% compared to Labor at, drum roll, just 25%. And that is an even bigger gap than the same poll revealed last time around, I think in March, when it was a 6-point gap. That's now doubled to 12 points.
5: Joe, so with the difference in the polls, I mean, what's the sort of time period? Like, is it over 2 weeks? And what would have made that change in the 2 weeks? Would have her press club appearance made any difference,
0: or the monoculture really, really thing? Good question, and that is what I'm. So the poll. So the time difference between the two polls was the two Sky News polls was, I think, about three months, and it takes a bit longer for that because if you are doing a deep dive into different demographics, you have to get more and more polls, more and more data, more and more numbers. to reach the threshold that you need to make it statistically significant. So obviously, if you're polling 1,500 people and let's say 300 of them are blue-collar voters, 300 people is not enough to get an adequate sample of blue-collar voters. So that's the difference between those two big polls. The reason why I think the polls went up a bit for Labor and down a bit for One Nation, well, News Poll did anyway, I think it was because of the press club speech, and I think it was because suddenly people were looking at Pauline Hanson as a potential future Prime Minister and One Nation as a potential alternative government, and that's where One Nation really falls over and where its weak spots really emerge. They don't have many coherent, clear, let alone costed policies. Pauline Hanson famously said, oh, she couldn't get her policies costed by the Parliamentary Budget Office because One Nation didn't have party status. That's not even true. That's not remotely true. Any MP can go to the Parliamentary Budget Office and get anything costed that they want. That's why it's there. But she's just obviously never tried in 30 years. So I think that's what's happened. I don't think it's that Labor performed spectacularly well. It also did come after Labor did a few backflips on the budget and carved out some concessions. So that might have helped Labor a bit, but I think it was more people looking at One Nation thinking, oh, there's not a lot of meat on the bone with these guys, and people who, you know, understandably are frustrated, doing it tough, want to vote for One Nation just to sort of flip the bird to the major parties and to the political establishment. I think they've looked at one at Pauline Hanson. The comments about monoculture didn't really make any sense. They didn't withstand scrutiny even from other
5: people. No, because isn't monoculture, you look the same, you dress the same, you eat the same?
0: Yeah, well, this is the thing. She hasn't even, I mean, apart from saying we should all, you know, be laughing at Norman Gunston and Paul Hogan. And again, I don't know, she's checked in with a few people. Paul Hogan came out and called Pauline Hanson a pelican and said he loves multiculturalism. So that's one down. I'm pretty sure Gary McDonald isn't a big fan either. And again, what does it mean? I mean, I've written about this. Does it mean, you know, people will say, oh, no, being anti-immigration or anti-multiculturalism, food doesn't have anything to do with it. So, okay, so food's not part of someone's culture. Like the thing that you and your family gather around to eat, the thing that you and your community gather around for festivals, you know, like, I don't know, Diwali. That's not, the food there, that's not part of, you know, dal isn't part of Indian culture. Okay. But even if you say, all right, well, let's leave the food out of it. What about religion? I mean, that is usually the central part for most people. I mean, we've become godless atheists in the West, but for most cultures, for most nations, religion is absolutely central to their culture. It is what their culture is built around. So is Pauline saying we all have to be the same religion? Like, seriously? Like what? Like no Hindus, no Jews? Like, what about Anglicans and Catholics? You know, if I had my way, there wouldn't have been a Reformation. Does that mean I can make all the dirty proddies go back to mass? I mean, again, so as soon as you even, you know, peel away one kind of layer of the argument, the whole thing just collapses.
5: See, and every time we speak about One Nation, oh, the comments, but anyway, I'm going to tell you a couple. Some I'm not, but some I will, Joe.
0: Go.
5: Sorry, don't believe it. Everyone I know is backing One Nation. Media have gone hell for leather to discredit her. We'll never trust Labor again. Monoculture is not what I said. Like, do your research. Well, I've done my research and that's what my research says. Again, this is just smearing what people really want, laughing and joking about it. We're not laughing and joking about it. Joe is just telling us about the polls, the end. Like, oh, gee, you're looking into that too much. But, yeah, so we're not smearing her. You're just talking about her and the polls. Correct, Joe?
0: Yeah, absolutely. I mean, Barnaby Joyce is a friend of mine. I know Pauline as well. And again, I don't support One Nation, but I can absolutely, as I think I literally just said a couple of minutes ago, I can completely understand why people are frustrated and why they are voting for her or saying they're going to vote for her, because they feel like the system or the two major parties have let them down, and that is totally understandable. And we've got to address that. And my big concern is making sure that Labor, addresses the working class, because if it doesn't do what they want it to do and if it doesn't stand for the things that they stand for, then it can't really call itself the Labor Party anymore. A Labor Party without Labor is just a party.
5: Yeah, but Joe, do you think as well, and that's what we hear a lot, they're had jack of the government, but do you think it's as well jack of Liberals? Because my guess, and I'm only making I am going to say a blanket statement, and I don't have any proof, haven't researched, haven't done anything, but my guess is the previous Liberal voters have gone over to One Nation.
0: Oh, 1,000%. Absolutely they have. And that is, I mean, for the Liberal Party and the Coalition more generally, the situation is even is far, far worse than it is for Labor. Labor can still, and probably will still or would still on these poll numbers if an election was held tomorrow, would be able to form government. And that's exactly what Peter Malinauskas did just a little while ago in the South Australian election. But the Libs coalition are on the brink of being completely and utterly annihilated by One Nation. And that's, you know, obviously a massive problem for them, but it's not, but that is conservative voters saying, all right, well, the Conservative Party isn't conservative enough for me anymore. I'm going to vote for a real Conservative Party like One Nation. So that is people of the same political colour, if you like, just sort of shifting their allegiance to another party on the same side of politics. What's really interesting and more threatening for the Labor side is that you have people who were voting for the left of politics who are now voting for the right of politics because they feel like the left just isn't representing them anymore. And this is something that I've been jumping up and down about for years because the left has disappeared up its own arse, quite frankly, and become obsessed with things like identity politics, gender, race, you know, all these kind of theoretical, you know, often university campus driven, you know, claims of oppression or causes that they like to pick up. I mean, you know, if you asked anyone if the left cares more about Australian workers or Palestinian workers, what do you reckon the average punter would say?
5: I'm not convinced that One Nation is that solution, though.
0: If you look at the policies, it is not the solution. But you know, the One Nation policies are more anti-worker than Labor's by a country mile. But the thing though is that the interesting thing and the thing that we need to pay attention to is that that simply doesn't matter. It doesn't, you know, the voters never get it wrong. And if workers themselves are saying, "Well, I'm voting for One Nation," even though, you know, I would get less on the minimum wage, or it would be easier for my employer to fire me, or whatever it may be, you've got to say, all right, why are they doing that? Even if they are even voting against what looks like against their own self-interest, which shouldn't be the way in theory, why are they doing that? Why are they so angry at Labor? Why are they so angry at the system? Mm. And again, I think it's because there is a very, very, very strong perception. There's the immigration issue, yes, but there's also, I think, a really strong perception that the left is just not on the side of ordinary working people anymore, and instead is on the side of tertiary educated white collar activists and you know, smart ass kind of inner city cultural elites who sneer at people like Pauline Hanson and dismiss them, the sort of people who said that everyone had to vote for The Voice, otherwise they were racist. I think people are, anyhow, we saw what happened there, 60-40, bang.
5: Yeah. Joe, it's a big topic. We'll do it all again next week. I'm going to read this and I'm probably going to get attacked for reading it out, but I'm doing it. Vince says, I'm sure we're going to hear from One Nation soon that people are eating the cats and dogs. Thank you, Vince.
0: Well, if people feel like they're eating cats and dogs, then you know, the punters are never wrong. So.
5: Oh, Joe Hildebrand, thank you so much. Always good
0: Thanks,
5: to chat.
0: Thanks, Jackie. Take care. Have a great weekend.
5: You too. We will chat next week. Yeah, let's change the topics. These days, sometimes politics can be just very jarring, can't they? But it's life, and it's debate, and it's a very, very rare rare and historical thing that is happening in Australia today.
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5: It's coming up to 28 minutes past 2 before we go to the headlines with Mel. Hello, Frank.
25: How you doing? How are you?
5: Good.
25: I went to a few weddings, yes. Famous people's weddings, because me and my mate BJ, we used to crash a lot of weddings, just crash them.
5: Did you?
25: Yeah, a lot. Oh, no, just it was free.
5: Did you ever get in, or did you get kicked
25: always
5: out?
25: Always got in. Yeah, no, never got kicked out. So what we did, we find out, do our homework, who's got a wedding, where's the wedding, or sometimes we used to drive around, and I went, the wedding venues, and that's always a couple of weeks. But we always dressed up, and we go in there, we talk to the people outside. Yeah, hey, guys, do you know the groom or the wedding? They will ask them the question so we can get the names out. And, so we just mingle with everybody. We did. That was in our, 20s to late 20s. Yeah, we did a fair few.
5: So you said you've been to famous weddings. Did you? Did you?

0: and eat and have some cake.
1: So we never, look, in the middle of the night, in the end of the night, yes, because everyone was dancing and tipsy. So.
0: Did you ever, any one time, did you get kicked out to people saying, I don't
1: never.
0: Know who that
1: No, never, never. Look, there was a couple of times we got a bit looked at sort of thing, but no, we just mingled in a bit more and that was all good.
0: How many weddings do you think you crashed?
1: Look, I reckon it was over 20. It was over 20
0: goodness
1: weddings.
0: Me. Over what period?
1: Well, I reckon we're about 22 years old to about nearly about 29, 30 years old.
0: No. And are you a fan of the film Wedding Crashers?
1: Yeah. When I watched it, we've got to watch that. Yeah.
0: Oh, that is fantastic.
1: Yeah. I didn't get a mad girl like that bloke you met. No, I didn't meet anyone like that.
0: Oh, no. No. Was that Isla Fisher, the Australian girl? Was she that
1: That's
0: character?
1: That's right, yeah. Yeah. She was a nutter.
0: All right. Thank you for sharing, Frank.
1: No worries. All right.
0: Thank you very much.
1: See ya.
0: Frank, the wedding crusher. Maybe he might start again with the cost of living. Who knows? All right, let's head to the headlines with Mel. After the break, we'll chat to Kelly Park from the US about the death a couple of weeks ago of director, co-creator of American sitcoms. Want to know what your faves were? 8223-0000.
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3: Good afternoon, Mel Usher with the news headlines. Police are appealing for information regarding a string of car wash fires at Malvern and a shooting at Ross Trevor, believed to be the work of organised crime. After several busy days, the SES is expecting a reprieve over the weekend as the rain eases off. Final preparations are underway in Washington, D.C. ahead of this weekend's Independence Day celebrations. And in sports, Switzerland has sent Algeria packing at the World Cup, winning today's game 2-0. The 5AA forecast, cloudy this afternoon, a possible shower tomorrow 15. Right now, it's 13 degrees. We'll have more news at 3 on 5AA, always Adelaide.
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1: Hi, this is Mel at ECH. How can I help?
2: Oh, well, hi there, Mel. It's Jan here. I've just got a letter about support at home and, well, it's a little bit confusing.
1: Yes, it can be confusing, Jan. We get lots of questions about that. Let's go through it.
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1: That's okay. ECH has been doing this for more than 60 years. I can explain over the phone. Or even visit in person if that makes it easier.
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5: It is coming up to 25 minutes to 3. 8223 0000. Looks like the rain has moved over. Robert Urbaniak from the Bureau of Meteorology. Hello, Robert.
6: Hey, how are you going?
5: Good. Has the rain shifted for now?
6: Yeah, pretty much. We'll just get a little bit of drizzle this afternoon and evening and tomorrow, but yeah, pretty much it's gone. Just like a few drops here and there and that's it really.
5: What did we get do we have a figure of what we got in the rain gauge over the last 2 or 3 days?
6: Yes, so over the last sort of 24 hours, we've gotten sort of broadly falls of about 5 millimetres or so in the area. More on the lofty ranges. Our lofty range is about 20 to 30. So, and in the northern suburbs, a fair few places got about 10, 20 millimetres. So it was an actual decent sort of amount of rain for this time of year.
5: All right, Robert, what are we looking like for the rest of the day and tonight and the weekend?
6: Yeah, so pretty much we're back to basically dry, typical kind of winter weather. So overnight the temperature will get down to 7, which does sound chilly, but it's actually about average for this time of year. And then tomorrow it will be still cloudy, still a chance of some drizzle, like I mentioned, a top temperature of about 15 degrees tomorrow. And then Sunday will be the same, but a little bit cooler in the morning, down to 5 degrees. And then it will clear up a little bit Sunday, so be just that slight bit sunnier. And then early next week, very similar sort of daytime temperatures in the mid-teens and nighttime temperatures sort of in the mid-single digits. So pretty much there's not much rain on the horizon for the next week at all. So at least it'll be a nice and dry weekend. And yeah, there is actually some decent swell a bit further south for any of the surfers out there. So southerly swell of about 4 metres right now. So, but yeah, other than that, there's not much really to say. We're just back to dry, pretty much normal winter weather.
5: All right. No worries. Anything else to report, Robert?
6: Yeah, not really.
5: All right. Just keep warm. That's all.
6: All right. Yeah, I can recommend a beanie.
5: yeah, good. Thank you, Robert.
6: Thanks.
5: Thank you, Robert Urbaniak from Bureau of Meteorology. Yeah, those cold mornings, that's the thing. And it's, I think it's now probably a good time to pull out all the weeds since the wet ground would make it a hell of a lot easier. Might have to try and do that over the weekend, but I hope you are going okay with it. Yeah, the heated blankets are absolutely on full power at the moment, aren't they? I spoke last weekend following the death of American sitcom creator, director James Burrows. I mean, what shows wasn't he behind? Cheers, Will and Grace, Taxi, The Big Bang Theory, Mary Tyler Moore Show. The list goes on. My next guest is a director, writer, producer and has met James Burrows. Kelly Park joins me now. Hello, Kelly. Thank you so much for your time.
7: Oh, thank you so much. This is great. Thank you.
5: Now, you came up on my Instagram feed the day that James died and you put up this lovely post on how you met him. Talk us through that story.
7: Oh, so I had the extreme opportunity and honor to direct the reboot of Frasier, which, come on, I mean, Kelsey Grammer, I mean, in his glory of all of it. And there were only a few directors that were chosen to do that, and I was one of them. And James Burrows was another one. And he was doing some reshoots one day, and I always had his book with me, his incredible book directed by James Burroughs. And I had it with me. And I was like, you know what? I'm going to walk up on Jimmy. I'm going to walk up on him and I'm going to hand him this book and I'm going to ask him to sign it for me because he is the GOAT. And I am walking truly behind him, beside him, near him. So I did. And I walked up on James and he said, he looked at me and he said, Kelly Park. And I said, Jimmy Burroughs. And he looked at me, grabbed a pen and he wrote in it. And what he wrote was, Kelly, my shoes are not too big. And it just hit me. It made me realize that I'm walking in the same way and I'm building my own path. And I have the strength just like he does. And he blessed me that day with that. It was just amazing. So when he passed on Juneteenth, which was very significant to me as well. I just remember thinking and opening that book. And it was a reminder to keep going, keep pushing, keep being myself, keep creating and make your way to GOAT status.
5: So when you met James, because, you know, they say you shouldn't meet your idols or your heroes. Did he just deliver how you thought he would deliver? Wasn't a disappointment, was amazing.
7: It wasn't a disappointment because I knew everybody told me, they were like, you know, Jimmy walks by his own beat. And I was like, what does that mean? So I knew that he was, you know, no nonsense. He was all about his business. And he was all of those things and warm and honest and just amazing. He had an aura about him. Like he was meant to do this. This was his deal.
5: So what influence has James Burroughs had on your career, but also on the evolving of sitcom TV, particularly in America?
7: Oh, I mean, James Burroughs laid down the foundation of everything that we watch, every sitcom that we watch. He influenced me greatly because he literally did it his own way. And he had a shorthand with actors that was, in particular, golden. Meaning that he understood that an actor needs room and an actor deserves space. And he didn't push himself on the actor. He allowed them to grow in the moment. And I take that to heart as a director when I'm doing sitcoms. I always feel that type of energy with my, I'm an actor's director and so was Jimmy. But God, he just knew what funny was and no one does it better. No one does it better than Jimmy. And even trying to reach the pinnacle like I'm trying to do, I'm just in awe of the fact that all these actors and producers responded so deeply to what he had to offer.
5: Yeah. This is a big question, Kelly, and I'm sorry to ask it. Do you have a favorite James Burroughs show? You can have two.
7: Okay. I have to say Cheers.
5: Yeah.
7: Cheers is my favorite. I mean, come on. Just the whole dynamic. And it was mainly one set. Do you know how incredible that is?
5: Yeah.
7: I mean, you have to understand movement and life and timing. And building comedy in that.
5: Yeah.
7: And I have to say Will and Grace.
5: Oh,
7: I mean, come on.
5: You've got my heart there, Kelly. Yeah, that's my
7: favorite.
5: It's
7: so funny. Every episode was so ridiculously funny. Every character was very specific. It was just beautifully done.
5: When I'm feeling a little bit sad or just need to waste time or need to feel better, I always go onto YouTube and look at the Will and Grace bloopers. I mean, oh gosh, how can you not laugh? It just is hilarious.
7: It's the greatest and introduced us to, you know, a world, a different world. It wasn't just like the family dynamic. It was a different type of family. And that's what I loved about it.
5: Yeah. Well, see, growing up, my best friend and still my best friend, he's gay. So we were kind of in awe when this show started and, oh, I'm Grace, you're Will. He's Jack and this person's Karen.
7: Yes.
5: Yeah.
7: It was so brave of everybody to do that show and I was so proud of it.
5: Yeah. We're chatting to Kelly Park, director, writer, producer, about the sad death of TV icon, TV production, TV directing icon, James Burroughs. So, Kelly, I do want to ask you about your career, but you did mention Frasier, the new Frasier. I actually really liked the new series of Frasier. Do you know if there's another one, and are you directing some of it?
7: Listen, I have been pushing Paramount Plus. I've been pushing the producers. They got to bring that back because it wasn't even a rebirth. It was a continuation.
5: Yeah.
7: Yeah, it was the same energy. Yeah, I really loved it. It was amazing. Working with Kelsey was a dream.
5: Yeah, well, I'm hoping that it will come back.
7: Me too.
5: So tell me about your career, Kelly. How did you start? What are your sort of goals with your career?
7: That's great. Okay, I'll keep it short. I'll keep it as brief as I can. So my husband and I moved from the Bay Area to Los Angeles. And at the time, we had a five-year-old child. I was working for a nonprofit. You know, we wanted to move down here because we were creatives, we were writers. We didn't know exactly what we wanted to do, but we knew we wanted to be around like-minded people. So one day my husband was like, you're not happy at your job. You got to find something else that makes you smile. So you remember Craigslist? Is there a Craigslist there?
5: Yeah, yes. It probably wasn't as big here. It was a little bit dodgy, but yes, we do remember that.
7: It was dodgy here too, so I get it. So on Craigslist, there was a job opening for a server at the Hollywood Improv, the iconic Hollywood Improv. And he's like, go down there, just see. I mean, people laugh there. It's comedy. So I went down there. There's 500 people in line and me. I was like, nobody's going to hire. It was 500 people. So stood there. You know, filled out my application, gave it to the GM. The telephone started to ring in the intercom system. It said, Kelly, pick up line six, Kelly, line six. And I was like, is there another Kelly in here? So I get up, answer the phone, take the message, hand it to the GM, go home. That night, he calls me. He said, that was really brave and funny of you. If you want the job, it's yours. So I took it, quit my job, went down to the Hollywood Improv, and started my new life. And I met everybody from Kevin Hart to Tiffany Haddish on the verge of their greatness. And my daughter at the time, who was ridiculously silly, was like, I can totally do stand-up. And I was like, you're crazy. You can't wipe yourself by yourself. You can't do no stand-up. So she did. We wrote her a set. She did it. She became Sid the Kid. She's doing stand-up. I'm a server. One day, the executive producers of That's So Raven, which was a new show on Disney, just happened to be at a benefit show that my daughter was on with Sarah Silverman. And he said, I want to put her on the show. I want to put her on that. So I was like, what? What are you talking about? Yes, let's do it. Put her on the show. I became her acting coach. Years go by. Sydney, my wonderful daughter, is on a show called Instant Mom for Nickelodeon. Nickelodeon calls me and says, hey, we want you to be an acting coach on set. And I was like, what? Yes, I'll do it. So I became an acting coach on set. And I learned from so many incredible directors, and years go by. And I just asked, I was like, hey guys, I think I'm ready to direct. And wonderful Nickelodeon Netflix show called Alexa and Katie. I started on that. It was their first multicam. And I asked them and they said, yes. So lo and behold, I became a director from that.
5: Wow. That's amazing. That's such a Hollywood, but excellent story. And you end up making your own way, and you end up built because clearly you've got a good reputation. And that's, I suppose, what James has as well. Once you get that behind you, reputation and just being nice and easy to work with is so important, isn't it?
7: It's so important. And having integrity and leading with joy and love. And that's what I do every time I direct.
5: So what are you working on at the moment? What shows can we watch that you've been involved in?
7: I just wrapped on The Neighborhood. They just wrapped on the eighth season.
5: Yes,
7: which was fabulous. I was there from season two. I just did a wonderful show called Hollywood Arts that's going to be premiering in October on Netflix. I just did that in Vancouver. And I'm creating now. So I'm moving into a different thing. I'm creating shows. So I'm working with the wonderful Sherry Shepherd right now.
5: Yes.
7: And we're building a show and I'm excited about that. So I'll be an executive producer and producing director and I cannot wait.
5: So have you, because you've obviously been in the industry a little while now, Kelly, being a black female, because I know being a white female on radio isn't always fun. How have you seen things change? Isn't it changed for the better or is there still a little way to go?
7: I think there are moments of change. During the last 5 years, we've seen a lot of Black women and Black men, you know, coming up, and the ones before me have also opened doors, like Debbie Allen. She's kept the door open for us to shadow. And more programs have been created from networks, which is amazing. Ryan Murphy has an incredible program for up and coming directors, and they're encouraging diversity. So I think we still have a way to go. But if we continue to build our community and to, like, I have people shadow me, I bring people up. So if we're all responsible in that way, I think we can really push the change.
5: What is your ideal show? Obviously, you've been in comedy, but is that your thing, or do you hope to move into drama? What's the Kelly Park thing?
7: That's a good question. Comedy will forever be my thing. I love laughing. Laughter is medicine. I did direct Station 19. I interjected some comedy in that. And I did Grace and Frankie too as well. Although it's a comedy, had dramatic moments.
5: Good show.
7: Yeah, Grace and Frankie is amazing. But I would love to move into more dramatic pieces, maybe a mixture of both. Horror comedy. I'm trying to get into that. I find it hilarious. So I'm open. I'm just open. I'm working on a feature as well with a wonderful group of people. So I'm always evolving and changing and growing.
5: Yeah. Well, look, we look forward to seeing Kelly Park on the credits, writer, director, producer, everything. And if, keep me posted. And obviously we'll chat about your shows. We'll get people on. Cause I mean, I suppose you could say streaming is good and bad, but the beauty of streaming is the whole world can see it right there, can't they, Kelly?
7: That's right. They can see it. Oh, this is fantastic. Thank you so much. You're wonderful.
5: Well, thank you. Thank you for chatting about James. I'm sure we're going to get listeners ringing up with their favorite James Burrows show. Kelly Park, thank you and best wishes.
7: Thank you so much. Same to you. God bless you.

0: Get out of bed with Ned and Sam. 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
9: It is coming up to 3:05. I want to get people involved in the program. If you would like to win a double pass to 5AA's Ultimate Friday Knockoffs Beer and Barbecue Fest next week on the 10th of July, I want you to tell me what your favourite sitcoms are or your comedies are, following on from my chat with Kelly Park chatting about James Burrows, 8223 0000. Dirk says, what are the definitions of show to make it a sitcom? Does it need to be canned laughter? Yeah, that's a good question. Well, let's just say one of the ones that you think is funny. I don't know. Dirk has said, if so, Seinfeld would have to be the best, closely followed by Married with Children. My favourite nowadays is Always Sunny in Philadelphia. Yeah, I've never watched that, but I mean, I love Danny DeVito. He's so good, isn't he? Well, he was in Taxi as well, wasn't he? But get the calls coming. Just have to tell me what you find funny. What makes you laugh? 8223 0000. The TV show The Bear, you know, it's on Disney. It's its final season. It's about a group in Chicago starting a restaurant. And I always get a bit confused because they say it's a comedy and it's got a lot of awards for comedy. But it's not just standard comedy, like Dirk said, what are the definitions of a show to make it a sitcom? So I've started watching the final season of The Bear, and I thought, no, I'm really going to focus on why it's always nominated as a comedy. And I get why, because it's got really funny lines, it's really quirky, but the difference in it is that it's filmed quite dark. So it's almost filmed like a drama, but if you stop and listen to the lines, it actually is quite funny. But I think it's a very, very clever show. So I've been watching The Bear. I never watched this one, Big Bang Theory.

0: That was one of James Burrows. I know it was a very popular show. But as well, Friends, he directed quite a few episodes. This is one of my favourite scenes from Friends. And even tell me your favourite scene, and if we can find it, we'll put it on air. Do you remember this scene when they were trying to move the couch upstairs or downstairs?
1: I just don't think it's going to fit.
2: Oh, yeah, well, come on, up, up, up, up. Yes. Oh. Here we go. Pivot. Pivot. Pivot. Pivot. Pivot. Pivot.
3: Shut up. Shut up. Shut up.
2: Okay, I don't think it's going to pivot anymore.
3: You think?
0: And look up the bloopers on that one where they just add Jennifer Aniston, Matthew Perry and David Schwimmer absolutely lost it. And like I said to Kelly, Will and Grace, one of my absolute faves. James Burrows was behind that as well. This is one of my favourite scenes with Jack.
4: Are you ready for this, Mr. Right? Well, Mr. Right now anyway. But good night, folks. I'm here all week. Jack 2000! He works over at the Jumbo Job, you know, that coffee shop in 72nd, and his name is Paul, and he is cute with a capital Q. And the busier it gets, the hotter he gets, and the hotter he gets, the sweater he gets, and the sweater he gets. I forgot where I'm going with this, but the point is, me like he, and he like me, and the best part is Shazam! He gets me free iced coffee every time I go in, which is every hour on the hour, thank you very much, and occasionally on the half hour. Huge news!
0: That's when he met someone who worked in the coffee shop, so he kept going back. Very funny. Karen says, pivot. I crack up every time I hear that word. Thank you. Mahi says, keeping up with appearances. Oh, yes, of course. Mrs. Bouquet, that was a classic as well. I might start watching that one again. I didn't mind. See, the English do some fantastic comedies as well, don't they? Robert says, Mrs. Brown's Boys. Yes, my dad used to love that show. I think we interviewed him one year. Dirk says he sent another message about Always Sunny in Philadelphia. DeVito, his character is absolutely unhinged, one of his greatest roles. I'll have to get on to that. I just finished watching the finale of Hacks on Stan, or HBO. I absolutely love Hacks. Gene Smart, it's just such a clever show. And I was so sad when it came to an end, but I think they just wanted to end on a high. Again, it's you said, Dirk, it is a little bit unhinged. I think the girl that plays that is in Always Sunny in Philadelphia plays her daughter in Hacks. It's about you wouldn't say washed up, but an older comedy star. And it's so good if you haven't watched Hacks. Keep them coming. I want the calls. I want to put you in the running to win the beer and barbecue tickets. 8223 0000.
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6: Cloudy this afternoon, a possible shower tomorrow 15. With the 3 o'clock news, good afternoon, I'm Mel Usher.
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6: Police are appealing for information regarding a string of fires and a shooting believed to be the work of organised crime. 3 men were arrested and charged in relation to a multi-million dollar arson attack on a Paynham business in January. Operation Endurance was formed in March, and now 3 arson attacks on a car wash at Malvern and a shooting at Ross Trevor are being investigated. Detective Superintendent Campbell Hill says anyone with information can call Crime Stoppers.
8: There is a professional business linkage between them in the context of providing reassurance that it's not random. There is linkages that we're investigating. We're reasonably confident of the existence of the link, so we are satisfied that these offences are all linked together.
6: Former footballer Nicky Winmar has been found guilty of a nasty assault, dragging a woman by her hair and repeatedly slamming her head into a door. The former St Kilda player pleaded not guilty to the charges, claiming he'd acted in self-defence. But the magistrate found the victim was being truthful. Winmar will be sentenced in the Bendigo Magistrates Court at a later date. The Prime Minister says he's not against Australians having a punt amid calls to strengthen Labor's gambling laws. More from Michael Packey.
9: The opposition has teamed up with the Greens to force an inquiry into the government's push to limit gambling ads on TV, radio, at sporting grounds and on player uniforms. There are concerns the proposed laws don't go far enough, especially to address the stream of ads online. Liberal MP Simon Kennedy believes viewers should be able to opt in and decide for themselves if they want to see a betting ad on a digital service, rather than having the commercial served up and then having to opt out.
10: The social media giants, they can actually target problem gamblers.
9: Anthony Albanese has told the ABC the government has struck the right balance.
11: I'm not against someone having a punt on a Saturday. What I'm against is problem gambling.
9: Labor is hoping the laws are passed by the end of the year.
6: Dozens of venues will be open early tomorrow morning across Adelaide so fans can come together and watch the Socceroos World Cup clash against Egypt. In the metro area, hotels showing the game include the Hampstead, Arca Bar, Paynham Tavern, The Archer and Mick O'Shea's at Hackham. Further afield, the Beachport Hotel, Sundowner at Whyalla and Grand Tasman Hotel at Port Lincoln will be open early. Anna Moller from the Hotels Association says it's going to be big.
12: It's absolutely extraordinary. I don't know whether it just feels so much bigger than usual at the moment because we're right in the middle of it. But certainly, it's when you've got this collective identity where everybody's, on the same page and not always cheering for the same team, but that's part of the magic in it.
6: And the Adelaide Live site will open again at Memorial Drive from 3 a.m. The Perth Mint is targeting AC/DC fans with its latest release, limited edition gold and silver bars marking what would have been Bon Scott's 80th birthday will go on sale next Tuesday. The bars, 1 gram of gold or 10 grams of silver, feature a custom crest showing a lion clutching a microphone. Now turning to 5AA sport.
7: The Everly Brothers and Roy Orbison in concert, starring the Robertson Brothers and Dean Bourne. Her Majesty's July 30.
6: Switzerland has sent Algeria packing at the World Cup, winning today's game 2-0. Portugal advanced earlier, beating Croatia 2-1, while Spain had a 3-0 win over Austria. Socceroos coach Tony Popovic has declared his team ready for tomorrow's do-or-die World Cup clash with Egypt. Australia heading to the match on the back of a nil-all draw with Paraguay, with the winner advancing to the round of 16. Popovic says they've been capitalising on their strong form in the group stages.
13: So we created good opportunities against Paraguay. We were unable to take those opportunities, but the opportunities were there and against a very good team. And I'm confident that we'll create them once more tomorrow.
6: It's game day for the Crows. They face the Eagles in the West tonight. It's their first meeting this season. Port take on North Melbourne at Adelaide Oval on Sunday. The Roos kicked off 2026 with a 46-point win over the Power at Marvel. Coach Josh Carr keen to make amends this weekend.
14: Obviously, we've got a big one against North Melbourne, who round one, we had probably one of our most disappointing games. I think the whole competition respects North Melbourne a lot more than probably at the start of the year.
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15: Afternoon at Sefton Park, Abuse Water Main North Road near Regency Road, Morford Vale, breakdown on the Southern Expressway near Beach Road. Recent weather has some localised flooding around parts of Harndorf and Oakbank, and with that weather too, got road closure up at Clearland, that's parts of Green Hill Road as you're heading towards Mount Lofty, look out for detours. Camera this afternoon, Ernest Crescent's Happy Valley. 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Adelaide's most accurate traffic on 5AA.
6: Now the 5AA forecast. Cloudy this afternoon, a possible shower tomorrow 15, Sunday partly cloudy 15, Monday partly cloudy 15. Right now it is 13 degrees. Now let's hear what's happening on Nine News tonight.
16: I'm Brenton Raglis. Tonight, a shooting and arson attacks. The crime series across Adelaide with outlaw bikey links. A 73-year-old man rescued from the roof of his Isuzu ute, trapped in floodwaters south of Adelaide. And the South Aussie pubs preparing to stay open all night for the Socceroos do-or-die showdown in Dallas. Nine News. 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
0: It is 10 minutes past 3, 8223-0000. Timmy G and Scott Camporale are in the chair after 4 o'clock with the sports show. Are you heading to the Thunderbirds Grand Final on Saturday night? They've done very well, haven't they, in the netball? Very well. Lots of things to talk about in sport, I am sure. Also, keep your calls coming and comments coming about favourite comedies following my chat with director, producer, about James Burrows. I'm getting some good ones coming through, so I'm hoping to get a few scenes in there. But you could win a double pass to 5AA's Ultimate Friday Knockoffs at the Beer and Barbecue Fest. It's next Friday night. We're having that. You'll get tickets for you and a mate in your VIP area. We'll chuck in some beers and some delicious barbecue. 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It's back now at the Drive in the city. Tickets from beerbbqfest.com.au. But if you are doing Dry July, you may skip the beers, just have the barbecue, which is okay. No judgment here at all, because it's the 3rd of July, raises money for cancer support, and here on the Very Happy to Chat To. I call him a numbers nerd, former radio host, Dry July ambassador, Adam Spencer. Hello, Adam. Adam, thanks for your time.
1: Oh, no trouble at all, Angie. I'm 63 hours since my last drink, so I don't know if I could feel much better on this beautiful Friday afternoon.
0: You probably do. Now, you are an ambassador, but you're more than an ambassador, Adam.
1: Yeah, Dry July actually came about completely by accident almost 20 years ago on my breakfast radio show. We were doing a talk back on giving up drinking and what that experience was like. Three guys texted me and said, we're having a Dry July to raise money for the Prince of Wales Hospital. I got them on the show the next day. They wanted to raise $3,000. My listeners all jumped in behind them. One of them, by beautiful coincidence, was a web designer. So he sets up a website. Everyone hops on. Rather than three people, 1,000 people do it. Rather than raising $3,000, we raised $257,000.
0: Wow.
1: And the beast that was Dry July is born. Last year, we raised our 100 millionth dollar, all from a text message after a talk back on breakfast radio 20 years ago.
0: From little things, big things grow. Congratulations. Yep. That is a great story. So it is. So the whole idea is from the 1st to the end of July, no alcohol at all. Non-alcohol is okay?
1: Or is that's the idea. Yeah? You try and give up the booze for 31 days. We do have something, the famous Dry July golden ticket. If your daughter is getting married halfway through July and you want to do Dry July, but you want to have a champagne at the wedding, you can get someone to sponsor you for a single night off. It's called a golden ticket. Now, I'll be honest with you, Ange, we do have some people sign up every year, automatically buy themselves 31 golden tickets and go about business as usual. That's not really what we're encouraging, but we will happily take your money because it goes to a fantastic cause, as you said, of amenity for adults on their cancer journey. Research is important. Childhood cancer is really important, but we aim at making it a little bit easier, a little bit less awkward, a little bit less painful for adults to go on their cancer journey.
0: So, yeah, it is for cancer support. So it's not only support for the people that have cancer, but families as well, isn't it?
1: Yeah, some of it goes to counselling services. More and more of it's going to survivorship services because, thankfully, more and more people are managing to kick the C word, but we've donated money to the Wig Library at one of the Sydney hospitals for women who lose their hair during chemo. We've paid to help subsidise accommodation for people going to rural and remote places where they might have to drive for 8 hours twice a week. Well, no, stay somewhere nearby on smaller accommodation. We've donated to chairs so when Dad's getting his chemo, he can actually plug in and listen to his favourite music. You can go for a bit of a walk, take a breath, have some lunch, not feel terrible that you've left your dad while he's having chemo because he's listening to his favourite songs as he drifts off to sleep for a while. Little things like that that just make the journey for the person or the friends and family of just that little bit easier.
0: Adam, why did you decide on supporting that element of cancer? Was it someone that you knew or was it a mixture of people that were coming and saying, I'm just not getting this type of support?
1: It was Phil and the guys who wanted to have their Dry July. One of them had a cancer scare themselves. He'd been through Prince of Wales Hospital, great hospital in Sydney, incredible services, but the waiting room where people were to get their results had a rundown TV in the corner that was on the fritz, and they thought, let's just buy them a decent TV. There's people there stressed, some of them getting some pretty tough news. Surely they should at least be able to watch a colour TV and watch a bit of, you know, the Today Show in the morning or something like that. So they were going to raise $3,000 for a colour television. When we presented Prince of Wales with a cheque for $257,000, Angie, I can still remember Lulu from Prince of Wales leaning over to me and whispering, it's going to be a bloody nice television, mate. And so we bought them outdoor furniture. We made this little sun area where people can go and just chill for a while they're waiting for results and things like that. Anything that can make the cancer journey just a little bit less onerous and a little bit less stressful for the thousands of Aussies who are undergoing it every year.
0: But I think as well, like you said, it is scary, it is stressful, and it just makes such a difference being in a nice atmosphere, whether it be a beautiful big TV or some comfy chairs or some nice coloured cushions. That just makes it just changes your outlook and just makes sure your stress levels go down, doesn't it?
1: Yeah, it's true, mate. So much of the journey, I mean, there's the medical side of it. The treatment itself can be really challenging. So the last thing you need is a television that's on the fritz or a chair that gives you pins and needles in the bum after a while you're waiting for the results or not even going for the tests yet. Anything we can do to make those little moments of connection, of just getting through, putting one foot in front of the other on the cancer journey a little bit easier, a dry July will gladly do it. And the great thing is you can still sign up if you want. If you haven't got to your first weekend yet and hit the source in the last couple of days, go to dryjuly.com. But if you've got a friend who's doing it and you're at the pub with them, every time you buy a round, throw a few bucks. They've got an app on their phone. Give them a few bucks. Let them give you a lift home from the footy on the weekend or from the netball, and pay them what you would have paid the Uber if you've had a couple of drinks yourself. Get behind and sponsor someone on Dry July. Their money goes to an adult cancer service around Australia.
0: All right, so the idea is you hop onto dryjuly.com and then you can just sign yourself up, and then you can share your link with all your friends and they can donate.
1: Absolutely, exactly that. And if you're doing Dry July yourself and you're at the pub on the weekend and people are looking at their phones about to order an Uber, put that phone away. 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
0: Chatting to Adam Spencer. Everyone knows Adam, former radio host, word nerd, now creator of Dry July. I'm learning. So is there a fundraising goal this year?
1: Yeah, so what the great thing is that there's a number of individual services that we sponsor that apply to us each year. So when you go onto the website and you pick someone to sponsor, or if you're doing it yourself, there's a whole host of different cancer services that hospitals around Australia you can nominate, or you can just put your money to the Dry July Foundation and it goes into a larger kitty. As I said, we've raised $100 million since 2008. I'd really like us to push up towards that sort of $10 million mark. It's pretty aspirational, but as the founder and ambassador, I get to push them pretty hard. We'll make in the millions of dollars. There'll be 20-odd thousand, maybe 30,000 people signing up this year. So out of that one text message, we really have created a little bit of a movement, and it's only done through people deciding themselves to go the month without booze, which has a host of individual benefits for you as well, and the generosity of their friends. If you've got two people in your workplace both doing it, pick a winner. Throw $100 on the person you think will most easily get through the 31 days. It's the generosity of donors and supporters that makes it all possible.
0: But the thing is, Adam, it's fantastic because you're raising money, but some people do struggle not drinking for a month. So imagine the pride and the accomplishment you'll feel when you haven't had a sip of alcohol for a month. I think you feel pretty good about yourself.
1: Oh, mate, you hop onto some of the Facebook chats and some of the workplace giving pages and that sort of stuff with, finance are facing off against marketing, both saying there's no way that Peter from marketing can go more than 31 days off the source. Well, once Peter's declared that he's going to do it, and once a few people have sponsored him to do it, that's a pretty good motivation for old Pete. Like I'm like saying, gee, I know some people who get through Dry July easy. I know some people who find it really tough.
0: Yeah.
1: I can put my hand on my heart and say I've never met anyone who's done it and said, I wish I hadn't tried to do it. 31 days is a really good time to just sort of step back and get a bit of a look at your own relationship with alcohol, because whether you drink a lot or not that much or whatever, I think the vast bulk of people underestimate how much and how often they drink.
0: Yeah.
1: And 4 weekends is enough time to get a bit of a look. I'm going off to watch my beloved Sydney Swans play tonight, Angie, and it turns out when I go to the footy sober, turns out the umpires are trying their hardest. They make mistakes that go both ways. It rarely influences the outcome of the game, and our boys tried as hard as they could. Who knew?
0: Now, on that note, I'm just looking at my footy tips. Yeah, I've tipped them tonight, Adam. What do you think?
1: It's going to be a tough game against the Western Bulldogs. They come at you pretty hard, but at the fortress that is the SCG, and certainly given the month, none of the Swans would have been drinking in the last couple of days, the boys will do me proud, I'm sure.
0: All right. Now, I've got Brian on the phone. Adam, I hope you're okay to take a call or question from Brian. I'll just see how my cursor's... Yeah, of course, my cursor doesn't want to work, Jess. This is the problem. Oh, there we go. Got it. Just had a freeze there. Brian, I've got you. Hello. Yeah, it's not working for some reason, Jess. Oh, sorry. Hang on. Sorry, Adam. This is live radio. I've got you there, Brian.
2: Yep, thank you.
0: Hello. Got Adam there.
2: I've been listening to your program just briefly whilst I'm inside working, and I stopped drinking a couple of nights ago prior to the wet weather, which has kept me indoors doing jobs. And so, therefore, at the end of a hard day, I was having a beer. Now I've decided not to. So what I'm going to do in listening to your program is donate 30 days of $5 drinks that I've been having to your cause.
1: Good on you, Brian. That's really generous of you, mate. Thank you. And if you go a few days without a drink, you'll probably find a little bit of extra energy yourself, a bit more pep in your step. You might lose a kilo, a little bit more clear-headed. But
2: no, so much it's not. For a generous donation, Brian. I'm fine with weight. I'm pretty healthy for a 77-year-old. I still work full days. And I am a diabetic, but only a very low key one. So I am mindful of that. So it's one of the reasons why I thought, well, I'll ease up a bit.
0: Yeah, well, Brian, thank you for that. That's very kind. And you sound very sprightly. So maybe you can buy yourself a yummy chocolate or something since you're not drinking. But thank you for sharing that with us. We really appreciate that. So, Adam, obviously you've had a successful radio career, TV career, author career. What are you doing with yourself these days?
1: These days I'm just writing popular science stuff and mathematics stuff on subjects that interest me. I've got a platform on Substack, Adam B. Spencer on Substack, and I'm writing a piece literally as we speak, Angie. Some of the largest artificial intelligence firms in the world are now employing people to ask, are these models beginning to show consciousness? Will they one day wake up and come alive? The sort of thing that 20 years ago was the subject of science fiction. Yeah. Is now being asked by some seriously smart people as we see this rapid advance of these sort of technologies. So I'm playing that space on Substack at Adam B. Spencer.
0: Adam Spencer, appreciate you chatting today.
1: Pleasure as always, Angie. And if anyone else is inspired like Brian was, just go to dryjuly.com. If you can't find anyone there to sponsor, look up Adam Spencer and throw a few bucks my way. Have a great weekend.
0: Thank you, Adam. Have a happy Dry July. Yeah, look up Brian as well. Give him a few bucks. Thank you, Adam Spencer. Dryjuly.com.
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0: We were talking about American sitcoms and comedies. What makes you laugh? We've got some tickets to the 5AA's Ultimate Friday knockoffs at the Beer and Barbecue Festival. Thank you so much for waiting, Con.
5: Yes, hello, Angie. I've got a British sitcom that has me in absolute stitches. Yeah. And I'll give you a couple of quick scenes. He's got adult students from Europe, from Asia, from everywhere. Anyway, he's talking to them after their holiday, and he goes to the Indian lady, how did you go? She said, I went and visited the military. And he goes, oh, to India? And she goes, no, in Birmingham.
0: What show is that?
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0: Oh, Mind Your Language, right. Yes.
5: The best one, get this, there's a well-spoken African student comes in and he thinks he's the new student that he wants to sit at the back of the class. And then he says, your English is quite good, you know, why are you here? What work do you do? And he said, oh, inspector. And he said, what, the Railways Commission? Or he said, no, inspector of education. I'm here to check your class.
0: Hey, well, Jess, my producer, he's popped in a scene of Mind Your Language. So Mind Your Language is a British sitcom about a diverse group of adult students learning English in London. It originally aired from 1977 to 1979, and there was a brief revival of it in 1985-1986.
6: Please, I do not know the name of the hospital where I was born.
11: You don't have to put the hospital, just the town.
12: Just the town?
11: Have you put the hospital too?
12: No. Place where born? Bed.
13: Finish.
11: Good. Direction, not so good.
13: Por favor.
11: The correct answer to sex is not at least once a week. You should put male or female.
13: Hey, not sex with male. Only female.
0: Some of those English, but they were very edgy, but that works okay. I wonder how Mind Your Language would work. I don't think it would probably. Do you remember it? Was it racist or sexist in any way? I don't think it would be. Kingswood Country, yeah, of course, that's an oldie but a goodie, isn't it? But that's highly inappropriate today. Peep Show, Russell says, I've never seen the Peep Show, but I've heard great things about it. David Mitchell, Mark Webb. Russell says it's British clever comedy.

0: right? But I'm not gonna say, because you're all jerks who didn't come see my band last night.
1: Do you really know which one is correct?
0: I don't know.
2: It's whom when it's the object of the sentence and who when is the subject.
3: That sounds right.
4: Well, it sounds right, but is it?
5: How did Ryan use it as an object?
4: As an object.
6: Ryan used me as an object.
5: Is he right about that?
2: How did he use it again?
7: It was, Ryan wanted Michael, the subject, to explain the computer system, the object.
4: Thank you.
7: To whomever, meaning us, the indirect object. Which is the correct usage of the word.
4: No one asked you anything ever, so whomever's name is Toby, why don't you take a letter opener and stick it in your skull? Hey.
8: Oh, American Office, very, very funny. We'll go to the headlines. Keep them coming. 8223 0000. And what's on after the news? If you've got any events, you feel free to call in 8223 0000.
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10: David Bruce with the 3:30 news headlines. South Australian police believe a string of fires at a car wash at Malvern and a shooting at Ross Trevor are the work of organised crime figures. The federal government is looking at strengthening Australia's gambling laws. One idea being floated is to reduce the number of gambling ads on TV and radio. Two more cases of bird flu have been detected in Australia, one in New South Wales and one in WA. And in sport, the Crows take on the West Coast Eagles in Perth tonight. The 5AA forecast, cloudy for the rest of the day. Tomorrow, a possible shower with a top of 15. Currently, 13 degrees. We'll have more news at 4 on 5AA, always Adelaide.
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19: This is Mel at ECH. How can I help?
20: Oh, well, hi there, Mel. It's Jan here. I've just got a letter about support at home and, well, it's a little bit confusing.
19: Yes, it can be confusing, Jan. We get lots of questions about that. Let's go through it.
20: Well, I don't even know where to start.
19: That's okay. ECH has been doing this for more than 60 years. I can explain over the phone or even...

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3: It is 25 minutes to 4, 8223 0000. Timmy G and Scott Camparali are in after 4 o'clock. We'll talk to one of the boys before they go on air. Keep your calls coming about your favourite comedies or what makes you laugh. 8223 0000. We've still got the two double passes to give away to our special VIP Ultimate Friday knockoffs at the Beer and Barbecue Festival next Friday. All right, and if you do have an event, give us a call, 8223 0000. Very happy to give it a plug to see what is happening around our city. Probably just be cold this weekend. The rains will hold off, I think, this weekend.
2: To help plan your weekend, here's what's on.
3: All right, of course, Illuminate is on until the 19th of July. Lots of different things to see and do around the city. Lots of different pretty lights. But you'll definitely have to head to this one at the Botanic Gardens. It's just different and beautiful seeing the Botanic Gardens at night. Illuminate Adelaide Night Visions, Associate Creative Director of Night Visions, Chris Petridis joins us now. Hello, Chris. Thanks for your time.
4: Hi, Angie. How are you?
3: Good. So how have the crowds been this week?
4: It's been good. Yeah, it's been doing really well considering the weather. Yeah, it's great seeing people head out there.
3: All right. So tell us about it. So it is on. Is it on every night except Monday until the 19th?
4: I think you have to check the website to confirm that. But yes, I think that's the understanding is, yeah, there's no Mondays but every other night.
3: All right. So what is the idea behind Night Visions?
4: Also, between Lee, Rachel and myself, we sort of came up with this idea of our alternate realities or parallel universes, and we've tried to sort of lean into that idea with six different large technology and light and sound installations within the Botanic Gardens.
3: And it's quite, I did it the other night, Chris. It takes maybe an hour, turning on how fast you walk and if you actually just sit there and enjoy the lights for a while. But there's all different stops along the way, isn't there?
4: Yeah, that's right. Yeah, so there's six large installations and you'll make your way through the Botanic Gardens in it's a linear path, so you won't miss anything. And we've sort of designed it in such a way that you have this this experience entering the gardens and seeing these large projection elements. I don't know how much I want to give away.
3: Yeah.
4: And then you make your way through a number of different experiences, culminating in a work that I made called First Light, which is sort of an homage to the South Australian sunrise.
3: Oh yeah, that one was pretty specky. Like I said, I'm like you. I won't give it away too much, but it definitely did have the wow factor. It's like, do we go down there or not? That was the question. All right, so tickets are on sale now. So there's different sessions, isn't there, Chris? A couple of sessions in the evening?
4: Yes, yeah. Certainly the earlier sessions are the ones that book up first, but I think at any time, really, it's a great experience. For me personally, I think the colder it is, the better, because the atmosphere hangs lower and you get all these different magical effects that can happen through the evening as well. And the same can be said for rain too, I think. As a light artist, I think everything when it's covered in water looks better, a lot more reflections and those other magical elements.
3: Yeah, my friend was saying that the other night. She said, oh, this would look even lovelier with some rain as well. But it's good though, because you stagger. So if people are worried that there's too many people and they can't get a clear path, you stagger it. So you're not putting every, you know, thousands and thousands of people in one session. You stagger it so people...
4: Absolutely. Yeah. We've been doing it for a few years now and we've got a pretty good formula for those sort of elements. And there's no hurry to rush through it all. There's... food and beverage within there. There's some hot donuts and other drinks as well. So if you're finding you need to have a break partway through, that you absolutely can do that.
3: All right, Chris. So people can jump online, Illuminate Adelaide, to get some to buy their tickets. Thank you, Chris, and best wishes.
4: Thanks very much.
3: Thank you, Chris Petridis from Night Visions. Yeah, it's absolutely lovely. But something that is essential that we should all be doing. We should be having skin checks. Well, if you're heading out to the regions tomorrow, the regional footy at Lamoureux, you can do just that. Harriet Clayton, skin cancer nurse, joins us. Hello, Harriet. Thanks for your time.
5: Hi, thank you so much for having me. How are you?
3: Good. So tell us about these skin cancer checks at out at Lamoureux tomorrow.
5: Sure. So, yep, this Saturday we'll be doing free spot checks at the Lamoureux Sports Club, so the footy day. I'll be there from 9 till 2 tomorrow. It's done on a first-in, first-serve type service, so hoping that a lot of people in the community can come along and make use of this fantastic opportunity. The event's supported by the Australian Melanoma Research Foundation, the Southern Mallee Suns, the Coorong Cats, and sponsored by the RAA.
3: So with that, so you might sort of say, so you get your spot checks, you might have a spot, so then you just either give them a report or recommendation of, hey, that one, maybe go and get a proper scan. Is that the way that it will work?
5: Yeah, so I'm a qualified melanographer, so a skin cancer nurse. I'll be using a dermoscope, so one of the weird little tools that doctors use to look at skin cancers. And if you've got a spot of concern, then I'll have a look over that for you with the dermoscope. And if it is something that potentially needs further investigation, then I'll write you up a referral just back to your own GP to go and follow up with that spot.
3: All right. And in the way of, is it private? So if people want to think they've got one, say, on their bottom, is it private so you can, behind a screen, so you can have a look and help people out?
5: Most definitely. Most definitely. It's in the club rooms, in one of the private rooms. So we have full services to be able to provide a private and confidential screening.
3: All right. So that is out at Lamoureux. I don't know if it has an address here.
5: It's at the sports club, so at the big football oval at Lamoureux.
3: The locals will know.
5: Yep, they will.
3: For sure, for sure. All right. And this is important because particularly when you get to a certain age, that's when the melanoma starts coming out. I know recently, Harriet, that Mum had a few, she had one on her hand and it came up really, really quickly and got really big really, really quickly.
5: Yeah, so, and they really can. And it's one of those things, being mindful that melanomas don't have to have ever seen the sun to occur either. So they can pop up on the bottoms of feet, in between toes, on the genitals, in the mouth, and even on backs of eyes as well. So making sure that people are having regular skin checks is really important, even at a younger age as well.
3: So when you say that in the way of they don't need to see sun, how does a skin cancer like that then form?
5: So it's to do with cumulative sun exposure, not necessarily direct. So all of the exposure you get, say, on just your head over your lifetime accumulates in your system and can therefore pop up a melanoma in a non-sun exposed area.
3: And if you need to, people shouldn't freak out if you need to get it removed, because there's lots of great plastics and surgeons and that are experts in the field as well. So I know it can be a little bit scary for people, but it's quite invasive, isn't it? And they try and they don't cut you open as such. They try and make it as neat as possible.
5: Oh, most definitely. Most definitely. We always take the smallest amount that we possibly can, making sure that your health obviously covered at the end of the day as well.
3: All right, lovely. Harriet, thank you. So you are out there at Lamoureux tomorrow from 9 till 2 o'clock.
5: I'll be there. Hopefully I'll see some people out there.
3: Thank you, Harriet. Harriet Clayton. So if you want more information, you can go to melanomaresearch.com.au, and that is the game between the Southern Suns and the Coorong Cats tomorrow. All right. Okay, who's got their alarm set? What time are you setting your alarm for this morning? Because the last couple of times, few times that the Socceroos have been at the drive, it has been absolutely packed. Callum Bill, Tennis SA CEO. Callum, have you got your alarm set?
6: Alarm is set, but I'm on site as we speak and watching the preparations get underway. So the day might quickly roll into the night, into the early morning.
3: So tomorrow, tell us what time it opens. So it's the game between Egypt and the Socceroos. What time do you open?
6: Gates open at 3 for a 3:30 a.m. kickoff. It's the knockout round against Egypt, and similar to the other live site activations we've had here, there will be food and drink available, and obviously with the drive being undercover, there's no chance of adverse weather affecting the viewing opportunity.
3: And it has been, we've been seeing the pictures, it's been filling up pretty quickly. Is it first in, first served? Are you finding that when you get there, people are lining up?
6: No, first in, first served. To date, we've had kind of plus minus about 5,000 people through the stadium here can cater for a few more than that. We don't envision anyone being stuck at the gates. And look forward to having another family-friendly atmosphere here at the drive and cheering on the Socceroos.
3: It's been so good, hasn't it, Callum? It's just, it brings people together. Even if you're not a massive soccer fan, you can just still appreciate and get into the atmosphere and enjoy it.
6: You're absolutely right. I think every time there's Australia representing the country on a global stage, such as the World Cup and the like, we have a way of getting behind our national teams. And again, we've seen that three times already here at the drive with the group stage matches. And I suspect the energy and the enthusiasm will only go to greater heights now that we're in the knockout round.
3: Yeah, tomorrow's going to be pretty tense, isn't it? But it's going to be nice and comfy there in the drive. You open at, as you said, 3 a.m. tomorrow.
6: That's right.
3: And, best wishes. Hope they win.
6: Thanks so much. Likewise.
3: Thank you. Bye. Callum Bill, Tennis SA CEO. Yeah, it's going to be a very tense game. It's all or nothing, isn't it, against Egypt. I think there'll be a lot of people going to bed quite early tonight. And, of course, we love our live music. And you've been hearing these ladies on 5AA in the last few weeks, but they are here tonight at the Barossa. And they've got a show in Adelaide tomorrow. Vicar and Linda Ball, one half of the Ball Sisters. Linda Ball, hello, Linda. Thanks for joining me.
7: Hello, Angie. How are you?
3: So you are in Adelaide. You arrived.
7: We arrived and we're in the tour bus actually driving to the Barossa as we speak.
3: The beautiful Barossa. So tell us where you are tonight.
7: We're at the Barossa Art Centre in Toondah. And we go on stage at 7:30.
3: And are tickets still available for that show?
7: Yes, there's tickets still available. We're very much looking forward to it. We're bringing our three-piece band and we'll be doing songs off the new album, Where Do You Come From, and also old favourites as well.
3: Because you've been touring around the country as well, which is fantastic, but you've also, if people can't get out to the Barossa tonight, you have a concert tomorrow evening in Adelaide.
7: At the Theberton Theatre, the newly refurbished Debbie, we're looking forward to as well.
3: Because you would have played there a few times, wouldn't you?
7: We have. Over the years, we've played them. Oh, we did it a couple of years ago with Rockies, and before that, we used to play there with the Black Sorrows when it was way back when, but and Paul Kelly. So with ourselves, we've done it two times, I think. It's been a third.
3: So how do we get tickets?
7: It's the best way is either the venue or vicarandlinda.com.
3: All right. Because I was just having a look as well. So you are doing so many dates, but you're also, if people still want to buy tickets as well, you're at Glenelg Beach at the end of the year as well.
7: Yeah, we're touring until the end of October.
3: Excellent.
7: And then, which is great. We like to get out and play to people. That's the thing we love the most, I think, Angie.
3: Yes.
7: Because we get to meet people and see things, go on the road, from the air and on the road. It's a really enjoyable way of seeing Australia.
3: Yes. Do you play some of your classic songs as well, or is it all new stuff from your ninth studio album?
7: No, we do. We do old favourites like Never Let Me Go and When Will You Fall For Me.
3: Yeah.
7: We do songs off nearly every record. So we don't sort of try to plough through just new songs for people who haven't heard them before. We give them a bit of everything if we can.
3: So when you play those songs, what's the reaction like?
7: It's been really interesting, Angie, because people have been getting very emotional. They say, we didn't expect that, but it's a mood in the room. And I think because the album is quite deeply personal and it seems to have struck a chord with our audience. So that makes us happy, quite rewarding for a songwriter.
3: Yeah. So you are tonight in the beautiful Barossa. Have you played at that venue before?
7: No.
3: Yeah, the Arts Centre. Apparently it's beautiful. It's really lovely.
7: I've heard it is. So I'm looking forward to walking in the room. We've done the Barossa before many times, but outdoor venues, mainly with Red Hot Summer. So yes. This will be our first time in this venue.
3: So the Barossa Arts Centre tonight and the Theberton Theatre tomorrow night. So no excuses. Hop online and find you can get tickets. It's going to sell out pretty quickly. Linda, thank you so much and best wishes to you and Vicar. Have a great show.
7: Lovely to talk to you. Thanks, Angie.
3: Thank you. I'm sure we will talk at the end of the year when you're playing at Glenelg Beach. So you can get your tickets through Live Nation or look up Vicar and Linda Ball and you'll be able to get your tickets there. All right. It is 10 minutes to 4.
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3: We are just about out of here. 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And just a reminder, the trams will not be operating as from tomorrow for the next couple of weeks. They are doing more tram grade separation projects between South Terrace and Mosley Square. There will be substitute buses, but just be mindful of that. Scott Camparale, hello. How are you?
18: How are you, Ange?
3: Good. Favourite comedy?
18: I do like Seinfeld.
3: Yeah.
18: That was a favourite. Always, you know, everyday stuff that they just took the absolute, you know, out
3: yeah.
18: of.
3: Yeah.
18: Very good.
3: Yeah.
18: Very good.
3: We're getting a lot of comments. Kingswood Country.
18: Yeah.
3: Don't think that would work today.
18: I'm not sure that's politically correct.
3: No. Red Dwarf. My brother used to watch
18: Red Dwarf. That.
3: Yeah. Some good ones. Good. What have you got? I'm sure you got some good stuff on tonight.
18: Yes. Well, obviously the lead up to the Socceroos game against Egypt tomorrow morning. Will you be getting up?
3: Come on. Well, can I tell you no? Because I've got the weekend off and I usually have to get up early and I just don't want to tomorrow. I'm so sorry, I can't.
18: You've got all day
3: to sleep. No, I've got a busy day
18: tomorrow.
3: I'm not going to. I'm being selfish.
18: Fishing your socks out of your again. So we'll talk to Joey Lynch, who's an ESP.
3: Are you getting up?
18: I will.
3: Okay.
18: Yep.
3: Have you got the alarm set for like 20 past three or something?
18: No.
3: 21 past three?
18: Like 1 minute before the kickoff. And then obviously the Crows are playing tonight, so we'll talk to Marco Bello, who was at the Crows a couple of years ago. He's now the forward coach at West Coast, so we'll get a bit of a pre-chat with him. Alistair Clarkson's coming on, so he's joined up with 36 Short, and he's got a whiskey called the Radler.
3: Oh, really?
18: Yeah, so we'll have a chat to him about that.
3: Mm.
18: Lucas Ronaldo's over there. He's in Dallas. He's going in there, and we've got Tez's tips on Fridays for the races tomorrow.
3: All right, beautiful. Thank you so much. We'll see you next week. We will tune in, of course. And I will, catch up on the score later, being completely selfish. Okay, thank you, everybody. Nicole and Brad, congratulations. You have won the Beer and Barbecue Festival tickets to our 5AA's Ultimate Friday Knockoffs drinks next Friday. So thank you very much. Enjoy that. We're getting a few comments about keeping up appearances. I think we've got time to do this.
19: Are you new?
20: Only around here, lady.
19: Have you nothing for this address?
20: Sorry.
19: I'd be greatly obliged if you'd make quite sure. There's usually something for a Mrs. Richard Bouquet.
20: How do you spell Bouquet?
19: B-U-C-K-E-T.
20: What?
19: B-U-C-K-E-T.
20: Oh, bucket.
19: It's Bouquet.
20: Well, I'm sorry, lady. There's nothing here for a bouquet.
3: Oh, that's very funny. Thank you, everybody. Thank you, Jess. Keep warm. Stay safe. Look after each other. We'll chat next week.
2: Coming up next, Adelaide's only local sports show. 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
3: Cloudy for the rest of the day, a possible shower tomorrow with a top of 15. 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
3: Police are appealing for information about a series of fires at a car wash business and a shooting believed to be the work of organised crime. Arrests were made following a multi-million dollar arson attack on a paint and business back in January. SAPOL formed Operation Endurance in March. Detective Superintendent Campbell Hill says they're now looking at links to 4 subsequent incidents.
5: On the 1st of January 2026, an attempted arson was reported at a car wash and cafe on Unley Road at Malvern. And on the 7th of January this year, 2 suspects broke into the same car wash and set fire to the premises, causing extensive damage. On the 26th of February 2026, a shotgun was discharged at a house in Ross Trevor. On the 18th of March this year, a third arson was committed on the Malvern car wash.
3: Anyone with information is urged to call Crime Stoppers on 1-800-333-000. More than 70 pubs and hospitality venues will be open early tomorrow morning for the Socceroos' big game against Egypt. The Adelaide live site at the Drive is one of the places that is expected to attract plenty of fans hoping that Australia can advance to the round of 16. There'll be a massive 12x7 metre screen, an MC and a DJ, with food and beverages available to buy. The game will be shown live on SBS from 3:30 a.m. The Prime Minister says he's not against Australians having a punt amid calls to strengthen Labor's gambling laws. Michael Packey has details.
6: The opposition has teamed up with the Greens to force an inquiry into the government's push to limit gambling ads on TV, radio, at sporting grounds and on player uniforms. There are concerns the proposed laws don't go far enough, especially to address the stream of ads online. Liberal MP Simon Kennedy believes viewers should be able to opt in and decide for themselves if they want to see a betting ad on a digital service, rather than having the commercial served up and then having to opt out.
7: The social media giants, they can actually target problem gamblers.
6: Anthony Albanese has told the ABC the government has struck the right balance.
8: I'm not against someone having a punt on a Saturday. What I'm against is problem gambling.
6: Labor is hoping the laws are passed by the end of the year.
3: More cases of bird flu have been detected in Australia. One on the New South Wales mid-north coast and the other on a beach in Perth. Federal Agriculture Minister Julie Collins says all detections so far have been in migratory seabirds.
9: I want to reiterate that there is no evidence of any mass mortalities at this time due to the H5 bird flu, nor is there any evidence of it in any other animal populations at this point in time. There is also no evidence of infection in our poultry or agricultural systems, and that there continues to be a low risk to human health.
3: South Australia has recorded one case. AFL icon Nicky Winmar has been found guilty of assault after he was found to have dragged a woman by her hair and repeatedly slammed her head into a door. The former St Kilda player pleaded not guilty to the charges, claiming he had acted in self-defence. But the magistrate found the victim was being truthful. Winmar will be sentenced in the Bendigo Magistrates Court at a later date. Now, 5AA Sport. Toby Murray will be welcomed back into the Crows side tonight when they take on the Eagles in Perth. The other game tonight will see the Sydney Swans take on the Western Bulldogs at the SCG. Port have a home game on Sunday against North Melbourne. Australia's locking in final preparations ahead of tomorrow's FIFA World Cup match against Egypt in Texas. And former Socceroo Mark Bosnich says he fancies our chances.
10: We're a very good team. We're a very organised team, a young side. And, you know, with young teams, when they're doing well, they are fearless. So I really fancy our chances.
3: In the latest games played, Switzerland claimed a 2-0 victory over Algeria. Earlier, Portugal beat Croatia 2-1 and Spain knocked off Austria 3-0. In tennis, Maya Joint's wonder run at Wimbledon has come to an end, going down to young Philippine star Alexandra Iala in the second round. And in cricket, a 40-run win over South Africa has sealed England's spot to take on Australia in the Women's T20 World Cup final. Now checking 5AA traffic.
11: Afternoon at Sefton Park, a burst water main causing quite big delays for the drive home. Main North Road at Regency Road is down to one lane, so that is causing all kinds of headaches today. Also, more headaches due to that weather. Got a landslide to look out for. Gorge Road at Athelstan for the drive home, and Paradise Crash, Darley Road at Lower North East Road. Camera, Grand Boulevard, Seaford. 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
3: Now, the latest forecast, 8, the overnight low, a possible shower tomorrow with a top of 15, Sunday, partly cloudy and 15, and the same on Monday. Currently, 13 degrees. 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
12: I'm Brenton Raglis. Tonight, a shooting and arson attacks. The crime series across Adelaide with outlaw bikie links. A 73-year-old man rescued from the roof of his Isuzu ute, trapped in floodwaters south of Adelaide. And the South Aussie pubs preparing to stay open all night for the Socceroos' do-or-die showdown in Dallas. 9 News. 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
15: Yeah, huge weekend of football and all sports about to hit us right between the eyes with the Socceroos. Only, less than 12 hours away before we get into that. So that'll be absolutely awesome. It is Friday night, so it's Rusden's Fun Footy Night. We're going to get involved with a couple of good fun topics for you there. But as I welcome to Friday, Scott Camporeale, who's been here all week, and it feels like three-quarter time, we're 10 up. But do you take your foot off the pedal? No.
16: No.
15: Head down.
16: Chase, tackle, harass.
17: Oh, there it is.
15: He has been well indoctrinated. He knows the mantra.
16: There's a bumper sticker in there somewhere.
15: I love it. Now, I was just only thinking, Friday night before a big game. Now, we've got the Socceroos. They're resting before a big game, about to play. We've got Crows. They're about to play tonight. You've got Port Adelaide on Sunday. What was your last night of prep like? What was your last night before, you know, what did you eat? Were you routinal in what you ate and the like?
16: Yeah, I was, particularly early. Later, I was probably less, you know, as you get a bit older, you get a little bit more flexible.
15: Yeah, don't worry about superstitions.
16: Not so rigid. Yeah. But definitely, I was a pasta the night before and then sit down and watch the footy probably till sort of half time, three quarter time, and then go to bed.
15: Yeah.
16: Nothing out of the...
15: And then when you woke up, did you have a routine in the morning?
16: Not really. I wasn't a big... I couldn't eat a lot before a game, so it was more... Just a cup of tea and something maybe small before I went in there. If it was a night game, it'd be a bit different, so I'd probably try and have a little nap in the afternoon. But you try and get it's half an hour or an hour just to sort of freshen yourself up.
15: It's good to get a routine, though, as such, if you can manage it. I mean, I was fortunate enough to play in the 80s where everything was Saturday afternoon.
16: Yeah, that's right.
15: You know, it was really routinal as far as what you did. But one of mine was the Friday night was always a bowl of pasta. Yeah. And I got to say, the wife used to cook this unbelievable pasta. It was huge.
16: Yeah.
15: There's no way I could get a quarter of it in me nowadays. Yeah. But back then you ate it. And it had this sauce that was from her grandmother, their Italian background. And they used to redden the sauce with a lamb chop in the sauce.
16: Oh.
15: A lamb chop, so an Aussie twist on it.
16: Yeah.
15: And it would really make the sauce rich and all the rest of it. And then she'd put that on the pasta and put the chop on top.
16: Oh, wow.
15: Oh, yum. Man. Oh, preparation was incredible.
16: Well, it's completely different now. Like, because my boys are obviously in there, and they have dietitians. This is what you've got to eat. Blah, blah. That stuff, the pasta and the carbs is normally a couple of days out, and now it's fish, it's salmon, it's, you know, not heavy
15: light,
16: meat, chicken,
15: light stuff.
16: And, and vegetables, and less of that carb. That's the lead up to it, and then a little bit sort of lighter for dinner the night before a game. So,
15: because I used to bring the recruits over and sort of make them feel welcome and all that, and give them a feed. And we had a guy come over from the West, Robbie West, who was a very good player. And he came over for the meal, and he said, "What's that?" I said, "That's a chop." And he said, "What's it doing there?" I said, "We use it in the sauce, it really thickens it up."
16: Yeah.
15: Anyway, the next day we play, and there was a piece of play. And he kicks a magnificent goal, and we're running back to the middle. I said, "Must have been the chop on top."
16: There you go.
15: Probably all was clear.
16: The only problem with that is he's over every Friday night from now on.
15: Routine there, so good stuff. What it made me think of was, though, a lot of big sporting events, World Cup, the Socceroos take on Egypt, hopefully win through to the round of 16 and the like, but I was speaking with some friends who have just come back. They watched two of the Aussie games, and they also caught a couple of other games, and they were just talking about how amazing the atmosphere is. I think I told you they got caught up with the Paraguayans after the game and partied with them. And
16: dangerous.
15: Oh, yeah. He said, the comment was, "I'm now envious and jealous that I didn't go to a World Cup prior."
16: Oh, right.
15: He said, "But now I don't want to miss one."
16: Okay.
15: And that was really interesting for me.
16: Well, it's one every four years,
15: and so it's inspired
16: time.
15: Me.
16: Well, you got time to save, haven't you? Because it's a decent trip.
15: Well, the next one's Portugal, Spain, Morocco.
16: Wow,
15: that'd be awesome. So that's my goal.
16: You can go there for your 70th.
15: It'll be close. But I've got to say, what's a big sporting event that somebody's been to out there that you can recommend? Because there's lots of bucket list stuff that I have not done that I would like to do. I just want to know what it's like. So, you know, I've never even been to a Melbourne Cup.
16: Yeah, okay.
15: Never been to a Melbourne Cup.
16: My bucket list one would be a Ryder Cup in Europe. That would be
15: a golf
16: one, because I love golf.
15: Yeah.
16: And so that in being in Europe, like, I missed it. It was a couple of years ago they had it in Italy. Like, that would have been spectacular. But that would be my bucket list.
15: Oh, yeah, that is awesome. So, you know, the World Cup, Royal Ascot, I'd love to. Oh, you remember when Black Caviar went over there? It would have been awesome to be there at that moment and the like. But, you know, I've always...
16: Super Bowl, like any of the American sports, much?
15: I'm not...
16: Give or take.
15: I could give or take that. Ashes interests me. Wimbledon interests me. So maybe you could do that at almost the same trip. I'd love to go on a Merv Hughes tour.
14: They would be good. Sell us the experience. If you've been on one, a big sporting event overseas or somewhere, anywhere, that you have experienced and thought it was so good, pass it on to us. 8223-0000. Black Gut Shiraz up for grabs for our best caller tonight.
15: Give us a recommendation. Beautiful stuff. The Thunderbirds are off to a grand final. And as we just found out off air... Your wife miraculously found two tickets for you and your daughter.
16: Yeah.
15: Not for you, though.
16: Not for me.
15: Feeling a little left out.
16: Not really. That's good. Well, my daughter plays it for contact, so she loves it, netball. And I love watching her play. I think it's a great sport, and I've really enjoyed watching it. But she's been bitten by the Thunderbirds, you know, because now she's a little bit older.
15: It's awesome.
16: She's been watching, you know, like on KO, watches the replays if she can't watch it live, and she's really invested in it. So, yeah, wonderful opportunity they've got to go and watch that.
15: It is awesome. We're going to get the point of view before the big game from the coach, Tony Opps, and from our lovely Matilda Garrett we interviewed the other night.
17: They've been just marvellous in their ability and their desire to be better and put out better performances when they've been pretty spectacular throughout the whole year. There was little things that we think we can do a little bit better, and there'll be some focus points for us on the weekend.
18: We've done a lot of work and we've done a lot of analysis and just to, you know, go out there and play our game. And if we do, hopefully the results will look after themselves.
15: Beautiful stuff. We wish them all the best. And I think it's one of those things. They don't need luck. They just need to play at their
16: best. Just execute what they've done all year.
15: Correct. And they will win.
16: They'll do it.
15: And they'll win well. So good luck to our Thunderbirds. Our Socceroos are in preparation, of course. 3:30 a.m. our time. That will start. Here's the coach, Tony Popovich, on the Egypt game.
19: Yeah, we feel great to be here. We know we've earned it. We deserve to be at this stage. We've shown that in our group matches, and we feel relaxed. We feel confident. We feel we're prepared, and, you know, we want to put our best performance together tomorrow. But how we're feeling right now, we feel good. Certainly respect our opponent. They're like us, wanting to win. So it'll be a special match, and we're delighted that we're at this stage, and we want to show once more Australian football on the world stage.
15: That they do. From a player's point of view, I spoke to you about my friends coming back and describing some of the stadiums. They said they are just mind-blowing. Well, we're going to Dallas, which they reckon is one of the absolute...
14: Where the Cowboys? Is that the Cowboys venue?
15: Home of the Cowboys, correct. And here's Aidan O'Neill.
20: Obviously, I'm not a massive NFL person, but yeah, the stadium is unbelievable. Obviously, just went outside with everyone and checked it out, and yeah, the air conditioning's definitely a bonus.
15: A bit of aircon just great. To top you off. I love that. That's a beauty. Look, hopefully it works in our favour, no doubt. The Crows, they are off to Optus Stadium, big game tonight. Interestingly, when we found out selection last night, Toby Murray will re-enter the side, is out the side. But Dan Curtin was named on the ball. Now, interestingly, you actually chucked that up as a suggested move earlier in the week. Well, and
14: do you think Matthew Nix and the match committee are tuning in to...
15: I don't think. Absolutely. I know. Yeah, I know.
14: No doubt.
15: It is a direct line through to selection.
14: I'm not sure Matthew Nix would value anything that I say on here between Monday to Friday. But anyway, if it happens, you can play it on Monday.
15: We will keep our eyes on that tonight when we see that. And it's live and free here on 5AA, no doubt about that. Port Adelaide, well, they've got North Melbourne, who took care of them in that first round, and it was still their worst loss of the year to North Melbourne. So here's Josh Carr in that first meeting when they got beaten up.
21: That's where we got beaten up at the start of the year. Broken tackles, we didn't get that part of our game right. So I think any game that you're playing, if you just start there and get your contest right, then that gives you a really good chance.
15: Yes, absolutely there. So have to tidy up those bits and pieces and follow up from a good showdown win. A little bit of tennis news too. Alex de Minaur got through. He beat Manarino. He was a Frenchman. I think he was 58 years old. Is that right?
14: 38.
15: Oh, 38. So, yeah, he was a little on the older side, I think.
14: Timmy.
15: But anyway, he had a good win, didn't he? Well done, Alex.
22: So match point. Demolition by the Demon.
14: He's got a
22: place in the third round.
23: 6-3, 6-2, 6-2.
14: Yeah, they wheeled him off the court with a wheelchair. He had a Zuma frame.
15: Oh, classic. And hey, listen, all the best to our Australian women's T20 side too, into the final. Geez, they've had some success. I remember talking, I reckon we spoke to Talia McGrath, and I remember saying, if you looked at the last maybe 15 years, who is the most successful Australian side nationally? And I think it's our Australian women's cricketers.
14: Hard to go past them.
15: Well, they've won just about everything, mate. Yeah. It's incredible. Yeah. They just keep winning.
14: And many times. The crazy thing is they haven't got a trophy on the shelf as we speak, though, because they've relinquished them the last few years. But best opportunity this weekend at Lords against England. So Australia, England in a World Cup final.
15: What better could you ask for? I'll tell you what. You could ask for this. A 36 short. Now, we've heard of 36 short. They make a lot of lovely gins and limoncello. And vodka. And the like, but they've released this, and it takes a long time to make these, a single malt whiskey, but it's in conjunction with Alistair Clarkson. Now, Clarko, we're going to speak to after five, and he actually built a relationship with these guys when he was out at Centrals, coaching out there, and kept the relationship going, and they've got this magnificent 36 short. Now, 36 short, I found out, Connor John, their father, it was his suit size. 36 short.
14: That's
15: measurement.
14: That's brilliant. Good name.
15: So that's the name of the spirits.
14: That's so good.
15: It's a brilliant name. So together with Clarko, they've come up with the Rat Lift, which is a great story behind that, and Clarko's cluster, of course. So just hold that up. That's going to be up for grabs later too. So it'll get your weekend party going. Yeah, all right, let's get on.
14: Absolutely. Stay listening to the show. 8223 0000. Call into the show too. We want your calls next about what big sporting event you've been to around the world that you would recommend to to us and our listeners today on the Sports Show for a Rusden Blackgut Shiraz, our number 8223 0000. It's 19 after 4.
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14: Campo here on this Friday night with Timmy G at 22 after 4. We're after your calls, 8223 0000. Rusden Blackguts up for grabs. We are asking, what big sporting event have you been to that you would recommend? We'll check that straight after traffic.
11: Afternoon, it's Sefton Parker versus Watermain, Main North Road near Regency Road. Big delays through there, got a lane out of action. Waterloo Corner, breakdown to look out for on the north-south motorway near the interchange. And with the weather, a landslide to look out for a gorge road at Athelstan causing a few delays. Crash at Paradise causing headaches too. Darley Road near Lower North East Road with the camera of Regency Road, Happy Valley. 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Adelaide's most accurate traffic on 5AA.
15: Yeah, we're looking for recommendations of big sporting events on the back of the World Cup and my friends coming back and just absolutely raving about it. Let's go to Ascot Park. G'day, Deb.
26: Yeah, g'day. We went to the British Open at Royal Portrush in Ireland and followed Adam Scott around.
15: Wow.
26: And the same trip, we also went to St Andrews and had our photo on the famous bridge on the golf course.
15: Oh, that's wow. Really cool.
26: Absolutely sensational.
27: Did you play a couple of courses over there, Deb, as well, while you were there?
26: We did, yes. We played a few courses.
15: Excellent.
26: Amazing.
27: Jealous. Yes, very jealous.
26: Recommend. Yeah, it was wonderful.
15: All right, Deb, that goes on the list. TG's Adventures. Beautiful. Let's go to Tracy at North Haven. G'day, Trace.
28: G'day, guys. How are you?
15: All right, my friend. Good luck tonight.
28: Now,
3: Yeah, thank you. I don't know how I snagged it, but I did. I got. I was at the Sydney Olympics. I was living over there at the time.
16: Right.
3: For the swimming the night, the 4x100 men's freestyle won.
16: Oh, wow.
3: And
16: yeah.
3: beat the Americans and then played air guitar.
15: That's yeah, right, smashing that's the guitar.
3: That was also yeah. the day that young Ian Thorpe smashed the 400 metres world record. It was an incredible night.
16: Gee whiz, and, it did well.
3: Oh, I did. I mean, I used to be a competitive swimmer, so I love the swimming, but my cousin was at the night that Kathy Freeman won, and I was so jealous.
16: Oh, gee whiz, you can't have everything, Trace.
14: Yeah. Pretty good Olympics pretty good for Australia job, yeah. with that, wasn't it? That's an iconic moment, isn't it?
16: It is.
14: The
16: yeah.
14: air guitars in there. You still yeah. see Michael Klim and those guys yeah. doing it.
15: Well, they yeah. said that they were going to smash us like guitars.
14: Yeah, they did. Yeah. Brilliant.
15: Go on the early crow, as they say. Don't do it. Let's go to Murray Bridge. G'day, Des.
4: G'day, boys. Look, about 20 years ago, well, actually... 22 years ago, because it was a very good year. That was the year that Port won the premiership too. My wife and I and another couple, we were guests of Sheikh Mohammed at the Irish Derby.
16: Wow.
4: And we were in the premier reviewing area, and it was the funniest day at the races we've ever had. You know, we did 25 Melbourne Cups, but that was just a day to behold. 40,000 people, most of them inebriated, no fights, just everyone having fun.
16: Yeah, good.
4: And one little funny story, there was a bloke that came up to us from Sydney, and he was a bit of a Richard Head, really, and he was a big noter, and said, oh, look, we want to go out and watch this race. So we go. He says, oh, look, I'll go and get you some seats. So he goes out and he says to this bloke, security bloke, and he had a name badge on, and it was Sid. And he says, hey, Sid... Oh, these friends of mine from Australia, who we'd never met him before, they want to sit here. Can they sit in this box here and watch this race? He said, yes, yes, sure. So a bit later, we were walking down to have our lunch, and my mate elbowed me, and every security guard we walked past had Sid written on him. It was a classic.
15: Oh, I love it, Des. That is brilliant. The Irish Derby. You can't get more fun than... mucking around with the Irish, let me tell you. Good fun.
14: Oh, and the Sheikh Mohammed as well.
15: Yeah, well just oh, there. Just rolled that one out. You beauty. Yeah. Let's go to Salisbury. G'day, Jimmy.
5: Yeah, g'day. It's two of the best.
15: Yeah.
5: Adelaide United versus Melbourne Victory in Melbourne. We were driving over in the flags and partying on for the whole 3 days. Then the other one, record here at Adelaide Oval, 56,817, I think it was exactly. And we won the premiership as well. Nothing beats Adelaide in a grand final. But I'd love to see another Adelaide-Melbourne victory grand final, I'll tell you that.
15: Yeah, we owe him one, Jimmy. Don't worry about that. Sensational call. Let's go to Tranmere. G'day, Rob.
6: G'day. How you going, guys?
15: All right. What do you got for a recommendation?
6: Well, 2 years ago, my wife and I were lucky enough to travel to Paris and to be on the Champs-Élysées on the final day of Le Tour de France.
15: Oh, wow, Rob. How big was that?
6: Unbelievable. So we would have arrived with our friend who lives in Paris probably about, I don't know, 2 or 3 hours before they were due to come past, and we were still too deep on the rail. By the time that they went past, it was about 5 or 6 deep, and we were past the finish line. And but the spot we're at, the Bora Hansgrohe team sort of bunched up just in front of us, with Jai Hindley, who had just recently won the Giro d'Italia, and they didn't know they'd won the race. And all of a sudden, they're looking sort of intently, sort of, what the hell, all of a sudden they won the race. So we got that emotion of the winning of the guys that had won the sprint on that last day. But the atmosphere was just quite unbelievable. It was just the pageantry, the cycling, and they do laps through. They go past a number of times, and every time the crowd just rises. It's just incredible.
15: It's the peak, isn't it? It's the peak of cycling. Unreal, Rob. Great story. Gee, was fancy being there.
14: Yeah, that would be...
15: I can't even say where he was standing.
16: Chomstick. But I know where it is.
14: Let's get to a break. But more of your calls soon for Rusden Blackgut Shiraz. Yeah. Sporting events you've been to that you would absolutely recommend. We'll give away that Blackguts later in the night. Next, we're going to cross over to Dallas. Joey Lynch for ESPN is going to give us all the atmosphere ahead of tonight's huge game for our Socceroos, a knockout match in the round of 32 at the FIFA World Cup.
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8: It's 11 years to the day I was sitting in this chair when some horrible news came through.
9: Police have just come down to confirm that the

0: After several busy days, the SES is expecting a reprieve over the weekend as the rain eases off. Final preparations are underway in Washington, D.C. ahead of this weekend's Independence Day celebrations. And in sport, two AFL games tonight. First up, the Swans versus the Bulldogs at the SCG, and then the Crows take on West Coast in Perth. Now checking 5AA traffic.
1: At Sefton Park, Abyss Water Main, Main North Road near Regency Road, Waterloo Corner breakdown there, the north-south motorway to the interchange. Paradise Crash, Darley Road near Lower North East Road, and with the weather over the past couple of days, got a landslide to look out for on Gorge Road at Athelstan. Camera, Ernest Crescent, Happy Valley. 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Adelaide's most accurate traffic on 5AA.
0: Now, the 5AA forecast 8 the overnight low. A possible shower tomorrow, a top of 15. Currently, it's 12 degrees. We'll have more news at 5 on 5AA, always Adelaide.
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13: 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But I reckon if we win the World Cup, we might give everyone a week.
14: Well, there's the Prime Minister at 26-5. The Socceroos win the World Cup. Get a week off. That'd be nice, wouldn't it? Give us a call, 8223-0000. Where are you watching? Are you getting up at 3.30 to watch the Socceroos tonight? I cannot wait. There's going to be lots of venues open across Adelaide as well, and across Australia, that is. Live sites too, but also plenty of businesses and pubs. We know one of the great friends of our station here at 5AA, Marcelina at Hindley Street, they're open for the next 24 hours for the World Cup and the Aussies. There's big screen there and fully licensed and food available too. So if you're keen on that, all sorts of places around the South Australia and Adelaide to watch the Socceroos. And Timmy, there's no better place than where our next guest is.
15: Well, it's not long now. Oh, the anticipation's killing me. The Socceroos, they got into the round of 32. We play Egypt. It's going to be huge. It's going to be in Dallas, and a man that's on the ground there for us and covering freelance for the ESPN, Joey Lynch. Welcome.
16: No, thanks for having me, lads. Look, really looking forward to it.
15: Oh, gee, I tell you, we're in two minds. You know, do we stay awake till 3:30 a.m. our time, or do we go to bed early?

0: and get up. But either way, I'm just wondering, what is our chances? I've written 50-50, 60-40, 70-30. What's the gut feel?
1: I think 50-50, a toss-up, is a good way to look at this game, which maybe doesn't sound too promising on the surface level, but when you consider that the two previous times the Socceroos have reached the knockout stages, they had to face off with Italy and Argentina, two nations that went on to win the entire tournament. 50-50 odds heading into a knockout game is actually a marked improvement for Australia's men. And I genuinely think it's probably 50-50, maybe 55-45 Egypt's, given their very impressive pedigree in African football. But it's certainly a game that could go either way, depending upon how the ball bounces and how the teams come out tomorrow, my time in, oh, your time as well, in Dallas.
0: Yeah, absolutely. Look, one of the big mysteries is how do we line up? And I think that's been almost a beauty of what Popovich has done. He's kept us all guessing.
1: Yeah, anybody that tells you they know how Tony Popovich is going to line up his sides, unless they're in Socceroo camp physically, they have no idea what they're talking about. Tony Popovich has not run out the same starting 11 in back-to-back games throughout his entire tenure as Socceroo's boss, a tenure which is now almost 2 years long. So it almost feels certain that there will be some changes to the 11 that drew 0-0 with Paraguay last time out when they take the field against Egypt. Now, what those changes are, well, there are maybe some themes you could look at, maybe some positions which you think he might change. But if anything that Tony Popovich has done over his tenure, he's proven that when everybody is expecting him to zig, he is more than happy to zag.
2: Well, Joe, you mentioned Tony. He's spoken a lot about this group making history by winning Australia's first ever World Cup knockout game. Do you get the sense that this group believes it can do something special?
1: I think the group absolutely does believe they can do something special. When you're talking to them, when you're just attending training and looking at them, it's remarkable that they're so on the ball. Anybody familiar with Tony Popovich's approach will know that every detail of every little thing that the team is doing, whether that's training, whether that's meal times, whether that's travel to and from the stadium, has been planned to the nth degree. But that hasn't led to a feeling of, you know, I guess, fraughtness or anxiety amongst the players. They seem genuinely at ease. They've felt largely at ease throughout this entire tournament. Maybe there was a bit of anxiety before the US game, given the size of the crowd and the fanfare around that. But for the most part, they're coming across as cool, calm, and collected, and unified behind each other and their coach. But I think the each other part is very important, given that the way that this team has been set up to play under Tony Popovich, it's a system that is very effective at what it sets out to do, but it is also a system that requires buy-in, sacrifice, a willingness to suffer, and you can't execute a game plan like that unless you're willing to fight for the cause and you believe in the cause.
2: Mm. Well, it's not a bad starting point, is it? A lot of build-up around Mo Salah and his fitness. How much did Egypt sort of depend on him to win the game, and how much planning from Australia will revolve around him?
1: There's been, on the Australian side of things, there's been significant planning for both if he does play and if he doesn't play. I think he was diagnosed with a hamstring injury by Egyptian medical staff after coming off in their 1-1 draw with Iran last Friday. And the fact that he was forced off when the game was still in the balance and Egypt were chasing progression through to the knockout stages tells you how serious the injury was. So I think the Socceroos will have certainly done their homework about what to expect when he's on the park, when he's not. Egypt, of course, they have a lot of players that are based locally in their team, so a lot of players that play in Egypt, in Africa, in the Middle East, but Mo Salah, one of their talismans, so his impact, if he's not on the park, you can't understate just what that means to Egypt, given that he has been for so long one of the best players in the world. And if you take one of the best players in the world out of any side, there's going to be a subtraction in performance. But Egypt, they aren't a one-man band. Omar Marmoush, who plays for Manchester City in the English Premier League, he hasn't had the best tournament thus far. In fact, he was benched for the game against Iran. He presents a weapon. And I guess you also need to remember this Egyptian side, they haven't made a lot of noise at World Cups across their history, but they are one of the most powerful nations in African football. They've won 7 AFCON titles. And, you know, every 4-year cycle, they're going through the crucible that is African qualifying as well as AFCON qualifying and AFCON itself. So they are battle hardened. They are battle tested. And even without Mo Salah, they will present a fiercely determined, fiercely dedicated opposition.
0: Speaking with Joey Lynch, freelancing, covering off the ESPN in the World Cup. We have talked a lot about our youth and guys like Boss, Harrington, Irukunda, Toure, all impressing and the like, and the future, you know, the next World Cup and the one after that, we'll still have these guys playing. I like that, and I love that boldness of being able to play youth, but there's no time like the present, and you don't know what the future holds. So for all these lads, it is about here and now, isn't it?
1: It absolutely is about the here and now. And in fact, that was one of the things that I remember Tony Popovich talked about in his first press conference after announcing the squad, how he talked about how, yes, it's a young squad, it's an exciting squad, but it was a squad he also picked because he thought it was the best squad to get results at this World Cup, and that he trusted each and every member of what at the time was a 26-player squad. It's now 24 after Jacob Italiano and Matt Leckie went home, but he trusted every member of that squad to do a job. And I think you look at some of the players in that might be in the 11 tomorrow, and yes, you will have those youngsters in there that will have plenty of World Cups to come, but you also have guys like Jackson Irvine and Aziz Bajic, who shape as two likely starters, and potentially there are guys like Miloš Deganek in there as well. Matty Ryan is on the bench as well. So like these veteran guys, who knows how, if they'll ever get another chance at a World Cup. I mean, Matthew Ryan probably expected to be starting at this one, and now he's on the bench. So football can change in an instant, and it can be cruel. So for those fellas, there will definitely be a drive to go out there and get results now and be part of, as you mentioned, potential history as a first ever knockout win.
2: And Joey, Australians' defensive structure has been a real strength over the tournament so far. Is this the sort of game where the Socceroos just need to stay patient and trust their system?
1: I think regardless of what the opponent brings, the Socceroos are going to trust in their system. And it certainly is an interesting system when you look at it, where they often have less of the ball than their opponents. I'd have to go back and dive into the records, but I can't actually remember the last time they finished a game with more possession than their opponents. Yeah. However, they're quite comfortable without having the ball. It's important to differentiate between not having the ball and chasing the game and being pegged back on your heels and not having the ball but being set up in a manner wherein the opponent isn't threatening. And when you look at some of the Socceroos' best performances over the years, particularly the game against Turkey, yes, the Turks had a lot of the ball, but when you examine where the majority of that is, they're just passing the ball around between each other whilst the entire Socceroos side is set up defensively in front of them. So there's not having the ball and there's not having the ball, if you know what I mean. And the Socceroos are going to be quite content to pick their moments, pick their battles, know when to spring forward, know when to press. And I think that's going to be the key. Even when they have the ball, if you actually look behind the plane, the way that the midfield and the defence is moving, they're already getting set up to deny the opposition a counter-attack or a quick break. So they're always ready. Well, the system is designed to ensure that they're always ready to defend whilst facing their opponent. When they get turned around, as we saw against the United States, that's when trouble can arrive. But for the most part, I think they're going to trust the system, trust what's brought them to the dance right now, because at the same time, it's the knockout stages of a World Cup. This isn't the time to implement a drastically new system after all.
0: Well, it is in Dallas. It's Australia versus Egypt. It's going to be huge. We're only 11 hours away from kickoff, and our future is in our own hands by the sound of that. Joey Lynch, thank you very much for your time.
1: No, thanks for having me.
0: Excellent stuff. Joey Lynch, freelancing and covering it for ESPN, gives me hope. Gives me a lot of hope there. Yeah. And like I said, only 11 hours away, I think it's worth staying up.
3: Absolutely. Mm.
0: Go you, Socceroos.
3: 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We're going to talk Crows and West Coast next and speak with the forwards coach of the Eagles, Marco Bello, straight after we check your roads.
4: Afternoon, it's Epsom Park, a burst water main to look out for, Main North Road near Regency Road. Got a line out of action there, hence the delays, the Savo. Breakdown at Waterloo Corner, the North South motorway to the interchange. Crash causing delays at Paradise, Darley Road near Lower North East Road, and all that hairy weather over the last couple of days. Got a landslide to look out for on the drive home, Gorge Road through Athelstan. Camera, Esplanade, Seaford. 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Adelaide's most accurate traffic on 5AA.
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3: 11 minutes to 5. Alistair Clarkson is going to join us at 5 o'clock tonight, so stay with us ahead of North Melbourne and Port Adelaide. He's got himself involved in the South Australian Distillery 36 Short, and we have a little one of those to give away a little later on tonight. Lucas Ronaldo with more over in New York ahead of our Socceroos match tonight, but also the Crows are in action.
0: Well, it's happening tonight. The Adelaide Crows got a rebound after a showdown loss, and they want to try and take it out on the West Coast Eagles over there in Perth. We've got the Perth forward coach here. Now, spent time at Adelaide, won 5 flags at the Doggies. Mm-hmm. He's well known to South Australian audience. Marco Bello, welcome.
16: Thank you, Tim. Good afternoon.
0: Great to hear your voice again. Now, big challenge, isn't it? One, I've had a look at your past month. It's been a bit of a mixed bag of lollies, hasn't it? You defeated Essendon by 30, a six-point loss to Port when you were absolutely charging home, a point loss to North Melbourne, and then that bad loss to Carlton. But it's sort of a mixed bag with some, what would I say, a lot of positives.
16: Yeah, look, that's the way we've treated it. Obviously, a young group still trying to find their feet, and for a month, probably a month and a half, really solid football. Whilst the wins, didn't come to fruition. We thought we battled hard against some pretty decent sides, and we came up against a really good one on the weekend. Admittedly, we didn't certainly play anywhere near the level required, and they put us to the sword. So Carlton are probably up there at the moment with Fremantle as, one of the top two sides who are performing over the last couple of months. And, we need to be on our mettle again this weekend against an Adelaide side that will probably come out fiery after that showdown loss.
0: Now, one of the things when you're trying to get a side back up the table is just trying to develop some consistency. How have you seen that this year? I've definitely noticed, I believe, more consistency in your game.
16: Yeah, it comes down to simplicity and knowing and understanding the roles. Obviously, Minnie and I and a couple of other coaches were new to the club last year, so we've spent 18 months here, and we're trying to instill a simple game style whilst trying to learn on our feet as well. Obviously, the footy IQ for a lot of these young guys at the top level isn't probably quite there yet. So, one thing is just understanding your role, understanding how our game style works, training at a decent level that allows us to continue to get up week in, week out. Obviously, you'd like to really push hard at training sessions and try and instill the habits and the game style at training as well as game. But with a young group, recovery is super important. Our probably education is up there with most sides, but we really have to make it simple for them. And in the end, effort and intent is the one that you can't go without. So that has to be a given. But we'll just keep adding layers as we go along, as with this young group, start to get more cohesion together.
2: Yeah, and Marco, you mentioned it, the young group, and there's been lots of focus on development and growth with that group. What sort of KPIs, I guess, do you guys judge as a coaching group, whether it's heading in the right direction?
16: Probably not too dissimilar, Cambo, to most other sides. Obviously, how much time you have with the football, how much time you spend in the forward half, how quickly you can get it from your back half to your front end. So it's probably not too dissimilar to other sides. Obviously, we're coming from a long way back, so we can't look at quite the top sides just yet, but we have to bridge that gap, pretty quickly and try and ensure that, our game style together with the KPIs are growing, monthly, obviously, half yearly and yearly at the end. So these are probably the times that we start to look at it and see where we're tracking.
2: And you're the forward coach there. How have you seen the chemistry with that forward group? Obviously, you've got some senior players in there, but you've also got some young players. Is it more around their sort of connection and their patterns, or is it finishing in front of goal, or is it just around the consistency of four quarters?
16: It's probably a little bit of column A, B, and C there, Cambo. It's obviously, as we touched on it, a group that's trying to work out, their strengths and weaknesses as we play. So we've had, I think, roughly 20-odd players who've gone through that forward line. So we're trying to work out the best mix for us. And the better sides obviously have a consistency of, 6 to maybe 10 players at max who go through there. So we're still trying to work out, what our best 6 looks like, our best 8 looks like, and, the ability to work together is going to be the catalyst in the end. The three keys, understanding, what are their strengths and weaknesses, who's leading up at the footy, who's leading in behind it, the smalls understanding where the football's going so we can get to the feet of the players. So at the moment, our ball use isn't assisting that cohesion, but neither is the work that we're doing ahead of the footy to finish off the goals either. So obviously it's spoken a lot about, you know, Jake Waterman and his inconsistencies, but that's probably across the whole group, really, not just pointing out Jake.
2: Yeah.
0: Hey, Marco, Bailey Williams, really consistent form. I think he's averaging nearly six clearances over the last six weeks. So really good form there. Is that maybe something you can pin on the board to say, right, let's get hold of an inexperienced ruckman and McAndrew? I think they might have Toby Murray coming in for that second role, but he might be able to have an advantage on that with the way Bailey's playing.
16: Possibly, yeah. It's certainly, I think the new rules has assisted Bailey in being able to use his athleticism to jump over and then get at ground level. But I've been super impressed with McAndrew, and you know, obviously his length is one thing that Bailey will need to try and curtail to be able to get over the top of that. But I think he's around the groundwork. You know, both McAndrew and Bailey will be one to look out for tonight. Mm-hmm. I think both of them provide different avenues towards goal, and their ability to defend behind the footy as well has been solid. And knowing, you know, Toby Murray as well, his length and his strengths are certainly aerial, and you know, he's a solid lad too. He doesn't mind throwing his weight around, so that'll be one to watch.
0: Port got hold of Adelaide last week, 16-6 in centre clearances. So I would imagine midfield wise, that would be something else that you guys could really hone in on.
16: Yeah, no doubt. Obviously, that's where the footy starts, and you know, if you get ground ascendancy from those stoppages, that's most sides, you know, try and lock you in and try and create, you know, in opportunities and scoreboard pressure from that. So I know that's one when we're at the Crows, they were working really hard on and. Trying to get the mix right, and you know, outside of probably last week, I thought, you know, guys like Berry had stood up. Obviously, Dawson's had a stellar season as well. You know, they've thrown the magnets around a little bit with, you know, Isaac and Rochelle, but you know, they've got some quality players through there that if they do get it right, it's a real weapon for them.
2: Well, you had a good look at them, I'm sure, as a coaching group. What do you think makes them a dangerous side to prep for tonight's game?
16: Look, first and foremost, their pressure is without a doubt the best in the comp. You know, they get numbers in the screen. They get relentless pressure. It's one, two, three players at the contest. And from there, if they're able to win that, as I said, get it forward, whether it's on last week's occasion, Fogarty, previously Thilthorpe, or you know, prior to that text, we spoke about our forward line before. They've got so many tricks, I guess, and so many avenues towards goal. It makes it difficult to know who to defend, and you know, can you, you know, chop out? Can you come across aerially and support? Because there are so many threats that you don't know which one to, you know, to really hone us in, yeah, and cover up. So. Yeah, we're going to have to really, you know, be combative first and foremost and ensure we win the footy and take the heat that they're going to bring and then ensure that, you know, we move the footy in a manner that allows us also to defend as we go forward.
2: And I always enjoy when coaches come from other clubs and you play against them. Marco, you worked at Adelaide previously. What has Minnie had you in the office this week and said, right, just give me what A, B and C might look like?
16: Yeah, there's a little bit of that. We've got, obviously, Harry Schoenberg across here as well. So there's, between the both of us, we feel like we've got a grasp on their game style and the way they're going about it. Obviously, with Murray Davis new into the building as well, there's probably a little bit of Brisbane starting to creep in and the way they like to play. So we feel like we've got a grasp on it, but that's easy on paper. And
2: got to execute, don't you?
16: Absolutely. Then you got to go off and, as we touched on earlier in the conversation, you know, this is a young group. You don't want to throw too much at them. It still needs to be a lot about, you know, what we want to try and execute, whilst at the same time understanding we need to take at least one or two things away from the Crows for us to be competitive.
0: Should be a great game at Optus Stadium tonight. It'll be live and free on 5AA. Marco Bellet, thanks for your time.
16: Complete. Thanks, Tim. Thanks, Campo.
0: Good man. He's the West Coast forward coach, of course, was at Adelaide, and prior to that, a magnificent career at Dogs.
2: Job Shanahan, what a player he's going to be.
0: Yeah. Keep an eye on him. He had a quieter one last week, but I'll tell you what, he's got some hands on him. Wow, amazing. Look forward to that game tonight. West Coast Eagles v. the Adelaide Crows.
3: It's going to be a huge night. It's all live on 5AA. Matt Crouch will join us after 7 o'clock tonight. It's time for the 5 o'clock news on this Footy Friday. Next, Alistair Clarkson to join us. He's the North Melbourne Footy Club coach. He'll be here in Adelaide for much more than just Sunday's game. Stay with us.
5: 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Always Adelaide.
17: Down to 8 degrees tonight, a possible shower tomorrow with a top of 15. With the 5 o'clock news, I'm David Bruce. $1 million shop fire at Paraka early this morning is being investigated by Operation Eclipse. Two suspects wearing dark clothing and face coverings were at a group of shops located at the corner of Bridge Road and Lincoln Crescent around 1 a.m. Detectives want to hear from anyone who was in the vicinity of the shopping complex and saw a white Mitsubishi Triton Ute with an uncovered tray. After several busy days, the SES is expecting a reprieve over the weekend as the rain eases off. They've been called to hundreds of jobs since the weather turned from localised flooding to fallen trees. But SES State Duty Officer Kane Murray has this advice in the wake of the deluge.
18: The soil's very wet and trees can drop their limbs or even fall themselves with very little notice. If you could avoid parking under a tree for the next few days, that's a good place to start.
17: The Federal Agriculture Minister says the nation is prepared for an outbreak of the H5N1 strain of bird flu. There have been an additional two cases detected in migratory seabirds, one in New South Wales and one in Western Australia. Agriculture Minister Julie Collins says keeping the disease out of poultry and agriculture is a key priority.
19: We have been seeing what it has done overseas. We also have learnt from H7 outbreaks that we've had in Australia in recent years. In our preparedness, we have been working with the poultry and the egg industries to do everything that we can do to mitigate against any incursions in our agricultural systems.
17: A man accused of people smuggling in far north Queensland has been granted bail. Georgina Winter has more.
20: Sydney painter Chen Wenpong was arrested in Weipa following the arrival of a group of people without visas who came ashore north of town on Tuesday. The 34-year-old's lawyer has told the Cairns Magistrates Court Pong claimed he was in the area to go fishing. He's been released from custody on the condition he doesn't contact co-accused 30-year-old Hao Wang and must surrender his passport. Wang is yet to apply for bail. Both men's cases were adjourned for a review hearing in October.
17: In Western Australia, a female schoolteacher is facing serious charges after she allegedly sexually assaulted a male student and had his baby. 33-year-old Naomi Takia Craig is accused of persistently engaging in sexual conduct with a student between 2024 and last year. She remains on bail and will be sentenced in November. Taylor Swift and Travis Kelce have reportedly already said, "I do," and married in a private ceremony ahead of their big New York celebration. The New York Post has reported the couple have already exchanged vows in Nashville in front of a small group of close family and friends. Today, they hosted a rehearsal dinner for 100 people ahead of their July 4th celebration at Madison Square Garden. Now, 5AA Sport. Switzerland has sent Algeria packing at the World Cup, winning today's game 2-0. Portugal advanced earlier, beating Croatia 2-1, while Spain had a 3-0 win over Austria. Socceroos coach Tony Popovic has declared his team ready for tomorrow's do-or-die World Cup clash against Egypt. Australia heads into the match on the back of a 0-0 draw with Paraguay, with the winner advancing to the round of 16. Popovic says they've been capitalising on their strong form in the group stages.
21: So we created good opportunities against Paraguay. We were unable to take those opportunities, but the opportunities were there and against a very good team. And I'm confident that we'll create them once more tomorrow.
17: In the AFL, the Crows face the Eagles in the West tonight. It's the first time the two sides have met this season. And Port take on North Melbourne at Adelaide Oval on Sunday. The Roos kicked off 2026 with a 46-point win over the Power at Marvel Stadium. Coach Josh Carr is keen to make amends this weekend.
1: Obviously, we've got a big one against North Melbourne, who round one, we had probably one of our most disappointing games. I think the whole competition respects North Melbourne a lot more than probably at the start of the year.
17: Time now to hear what's happening on our roads.
4: Afternoon in the east end of the city, parts of Rundle Street are closed for Illuminate Adelaide festivities. Sefton Park, a burst water main, Main North Road near Regency Road. Waterloo Corner, breakdown the North South Waterway near the interchange and a crash getting clean up at Paradise Darling Road near Lower North East Road. With that weather that's been around for the last couple of days, a landslide to look out from the drive home at Gorge Road at Athelstan too. Camera, Oak Ridge Road, Aberfoyle Park. Nominations are now open for the 2027 Australian of the Year Awards. Who inspires you? Nominate now at australianoftheyear.org.au. Adelaide's most accurate traffic on 5AA.
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17: 8, the overnight low. Tomorrow, maybe a shower, a top of 15. Sunday, partly cloudy, 15 again. And partly cloudy on Monday, 15. Currently, it's 13 degrees. Now let's hear what's happening on 9 News tonight.
23: I'm Brenton Raglis. Tonight, a shooting and arson attacks. The crime series across Adelaide with outlaw bikie links. A 73-year-old man rescued from the roof of his Isuzu ute, trapped in floodwaters south of Adelaide. And the South Aussie pubs preparing to stay open all night for the Socceroos' do-or-die showdown in Dallas. 9 News. 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
3: At 10 after 5 on this Footy Friday, we'll get back to your calls very shortly. We've been asking, what big sporting event have you been to that you would recommend for that Black Guts 8223-0055? Get involved in the show.
0: Great story this, Campo. A great South Australian company, a distillery called 36 Short. Now, I've tasted their gins and their vodkas, and they're very good at that, but they're into whiskies. And it takes a longer process to produce a really good whiskey. And let me tell you, this one, there's a man behind it, very well known to South Australia and, of course, all of the AFL circles. He's a four-time AFL coach and a one-time sample premiership with the Doggies down here in 2001, a man known to many and certainly known in this circle in the 36 Shorts. Welcome, Alistair Clarkson. G'day, Clarko.
11: G'day, Timmy. Scotty, how are you, boys?
0: Excellent, excellent. Now, tell us a bit about the history of this, because I would imagine that you met the two brothers, Con and John, at 36 Short when you were at the Doggies.
11: Yeah, it's a long time ago now, but you know, especially given that those guys are the distilleries out of Virginia, which is Central District heartland, really. And they were our kids went to school together, and developed a really good connection with the Lawless family, and been interested in helping them out where I possibly could. And then we had this idea that we'd bring out this whiskey, but as you said in the intro, it's a bit of a longer process with whiskey than gin, vodkas and that sort of stuff. And this has been aged in an American oak barrel for best part of 5 years, 6 years. So she's a pretty rich flavour and really, really good on the tongue. So been exciting to be involved in this venture. Our connection with the Lawless family is just so similar. My father was a migrant Englishman, and the Lawless family are migrant Macedonians. And the story of both of our fathers coming out to Australia to seek a new opportunity and an adventure, really. And then they made their homes here, and then, generations later, we're still here and just loving this great country that we live in. It's been a great connection, a really good story behind it, and hopefully those who buy the product enjoy the whiskey.
0: Now, the whiskey we're talking about is called the Radleth. Now, this is in inspiration from your father, Tom Clarkson. Can you tell us the story behind it?
11: Yeah, well, he was a young fella who had to leave school when he was 13. His first decade was the Great Depression of the 1930s, and the second decade was the Second World War, and the economy of the whole of Europe really was depressed. It was his own father that said, "Get out of here, son." So they called him 10-pound bombs back then.
0: Yeah,
11: one-way ticket on the boat for 4 weeks to get to Fisherman's Bend in Port Melbourne here in Victoria, and then got work. He was a tradie. He was a really, really fine craftsman, furniture maker and a builder. He did an 8-year apprenticeship in the UK before he came to Australia when he was about 21 years of age, and met my mother over here and never went back, never saw his father again. What an enormous sacrifice his father made, really, to suggest that he should go to the other side of the world to seek opportunity and adventure, really, and get out of the depression of the European economy. And so, that's how he made his life. He had to give up, his education at 13 years of age. So needless to say, he's pretty keen on his five children to all get educated well and seek their own adventures. And I've been on that adventure for 40 years in AFL footy. So I've got a lot to thank my father for. And the Radleth is his little home farm back in the UK that he left when he was in his early 20s. but spent all his adolescence and childhood at this farm. So it's in recognition of his sacrifice to actually leave that beautiful part of the world. But whilst it's a fitting tribute to my dad, it's probably also a fitting tribute to Peter Lawlius, who was Con and John's dad, who sadly, just at the point in time that 36S became a marketable commodity, sadly Peter passed away. And to the credit of John and Con, as a legacy to their dad, they said, okay, we're going to get out of the fruit and veg game that they've been in for decades and sort of market this product as a tribute to their father. Now, there's a lot of people in South Australia and certainly around the country now that would have tasted the 36S gins and rosés and vodkas and limoncellos, but this is just a little bit left of centre in terms of the single malt whiskey. So, yeah, hope that those that consume it enjoy it.
3: Yeah, Clarko, there's nothing better, I think, when you have a drink that there's a story behind what you're drinking and particularly what you've just mentioned there. What is it? Any significance in the release now? Is there a significant time that's happened, or it's just this was the time now that you guys decided and it was mature enough to get it out of the barrel and start producing it?
11: Yeah, well, we sort of marketed it as the cluster. So there's going to be four different drinks that are going to come out over the next 2 or 3 years, and this is just the first one of them. And it'll all have a story behind it. We're not really certain what the second one's going to be just yet, but the concept itself, because it's been sitting in an oak barrel for the last 5 years, the concept itself has been sitting there for a long time, and this just happens to be the first bottle that we've produced. There'll be four of them over the next 2 to 3 years, and it just so happens Anita, the daughter of Con, who's doing a lot of the behind-the-scenes work in terms of marketing the product, you know, she got all the ducks in a row, and it's just like we may as well release at this time of year. It's not too bad a time of the year, given I'm not sure what it's like over there in Adelaide
0: awful
11: today. But
0: cold.
3: bring your wet weather jacket, Clarko.
11: the sleet's coming in at horizontal levels into my place here, and it might just be a nice late afternoon little nip, the old 36S single malt whiskey.
3: Sounds good. Now you did reference that there's going to be four, Clarko. This one references the famous $2 coin story. Can you give us a brief on that?
11: Yeah, well, it was intriguing because when we went back to Melbourne to coach Hawthorn, Karen and I had 4 years in Adelaide, and we came across with one daughter, Stephanie, and moved back to Melbourne with two more children. So we didn't know really a soul in Adelaide when we moved to Adelaide end of 2000 to coach Centrals. And there was just so many good people that helped us. We wanted to make sure that when we came back to Melbourne that we didn't lose contact with all the people in Adelaide who had been so close to us. And so the Lawlius family were one of those, you know, and Ken and Marg Russell, you know, the Russell family from Central District, and the McGowans and the Burgoynes and all these people that have been great for us. We just wanted to continue to connect with them, you know, continue to come back, and mainly around Christmas time. And there was this New Year's Eve tradition with the Lawlius families and the Macedonians that we'd all get together for a family gathering. And we had this big family dinner, and where they put a $2 coin in a big loaf of bread, and then everyone broke the bread, and whoever got the $2 coin, I can remember Peter saying, "Ah, just bring your good luck. Yeah. You win premiership."
0: Hey.
11: So that was at the end of 2007, first day of 2008.
0: Wow.
11: And then 9 months later, we're lifting the premiership cup. So we kept that $2 coin pretty close to our heart.
0: Gee, unreal. Great story. I love that. The colour of this whiskey has caught my eye. Now,
3: thought it was a port.
0: Yeah. Well, I would imagine this is the influence of the rakia, which the Macedonians do love. So is that why it's so dark in colour?
11: I was surprised by it as well, because the whiskies that I knew were a much lighter colour.
0: Yeah, yeah.
11: My understanding from speaking to Con and John was that it's because of the oak barrel and the fact that it's been sitting in there for 5 or 6 years. It does give it a point of difference, and my old man will be happy with that too, because if anything looks like a glass of port, he'll be pretty happy, because if he wasn't drinking a little nip of whiskey, then it was certainly a glass of port. He'll be happy it's nice and rich in colour.
0: Love that, love that. Hey, just a quick one, mate. You've got the team up and running. They're sitting ninth at the moment, 8 wins. You're coming over to play Port this weekend, of course. In your last 3 years, only 11 wins, but now you've got 8. Do you feel like you've turned the corner?
11: Yeah, I think these guys have been around our footy club for a little while now. You know, the O'Sullivans and the McKerches and Wardlaws, Sheezles, these type of guys that we've recruited, Dersmers, you know, playing 40, 50, 60, 70 games now. And even there's another crop of players, well, Tommy Powell's out of the side at the minute, but with an injury. But Tommy Powell and Charlie Combin and these sort of guys, Jacko Archer, unfortunately injured too. But there's another crop of guys who have been around the footy club for 5 or 6 years, Paul Curtis, really take a step forward as well. And then, you know, we've managed to get a couple of rippers from other clubs sort of in the more in the twilight of their careers. You know, Lukey Parker's gone behind the ball for us this year and done exceptionally well. And, you know, Caleb Daniels' last two games, he's played well for us for 2 years, really, but his last two games have been really, really important for us. So we just feel like we've just got a nice blend that's starting to come together for us a bit better than perhaps this time last year. But it's just a slow build, you know, and a slow grind, a slow burn.
0: It's like making whiskey, mate, isn't it?
11: It's like maybe we don't have to sit there for 5 years before we take the check. But yeah, it's so much more difficult nowadays. Obviously, there's more teams in the competition. You know, when I first started, there was only 16 teams in the comp, which doesn't seem much different from 18, but it's going to go to 19.
0: Mm.
11: There was no free agency when I started. You know, there was no Northern Academy. There was no NGA Academy. And you had priority picks as well, which were relevant at that point in time. So there was a much greater chance to be able to rebuild your list quicker. It's just a slow grind. It's pleasing that we're starting to bear a little bit of fruit, but geez, we've still got a long way to go. And we know we've got a significant challenge coming up this week against Port, who, you know, to be fair, you know, they could very, very easily be, you know, the same amount of wins as us or even more. You know, they've lost five games by less than a goal, and probably their form and their ladder position doesn't reflect just how well they've gone this season.
2: Well, you're three on the bounce, Clarko, which is a nice bit of momentum. And Port, as you just said, coming off a really strong, maybe unexpected, not for Timmy, but for certainly Roy, it was unexpected. But, geez, they bounced out the blocks with their pressure and contest work. That's something that you're going to need to make sure you bring particularly early.
11: Yeah, well, there was two terrific games of footy last week. One on the Thursday night, Brisbane versus Sydney up at the Gabba, and then Saturday night, and the two teams that just wanted the contest more won those games of footy. Mm-hmm. So we're talking about the old Port days and Foss Williams and Jack Cale and these guys who, that was in their DNA, wasn't it, the way the Port played. It was good to see, just from a pure football follower's point of view, good to see that good old fire and brimstone and fire in your belly still can play an enormous part in winning games of footy. And we've got to be ready for that challenge this week, because we know if they can produce it against a quality opponent like Adelaide, then they've got a high chance of being able to replicate it again this week. So we're going to have to step up in that space.
0: Well, Clarko, thanks for your time, mate. Really appreciate it. The 36 Short, get online, 36short.com.au. You'll see the new release of this magnificent single malt whiskey. It's called the Radley. And it's from the town or the little farm where Tom Clarkson, Clarko's dad, originated before he came over to Australia. And we'll put this man on a great path to success. Four AFL premierships, so one with the doggies here in the sample. Alistair Clarkson, thanks very much for your time.
2: How good to hear from him, one of the best in the business, Alistair Clarkson. And of course, we've been chatting to him throughout that chat about his 36 Short single malt whiskey, which Timmy's holding to the live stream right now. If you want to win that, it's absolutely brilliant, the Radlith. 8223-0055. Yeah, first caller through now. You can win that.
5: Haven't seen anyone yet.
2: Timmy might steal it for himself. The Clarko's cluster, we absolutely love it. 22 minutes after five, the phone lines are going. Nuts. I hope you're on there. It's time to check traffic.
4: Afternoon in the eastern of the city, parts of Rundle Street are closed for Illuminate Adelaide festivities at the moment. Sefton Park, Burst Water Main causing monster headaches. Main North Road near Regents are a good lane out of action, hence the big delays. And with all that weather that's been around, landslides to look out for on Gord's Road at Athelstan for the drive home. Slow going South Road, Edward Sound busy, Fullerton Road through Dulwich with a camera, Chandler's Hill Road, O'Halloran Hill. Forgot breakfast? Grab Uncle Toby's quick oats at IGA for just $3.50. Half price this week. Get in, get out and get back on your way with IGA. Participating stores only. Adelaide's most accurate traffic on 5AA.
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0: Now, if you're partial to a whiskey or two, and yes, I am, you have to see how huge the range is at Parafield Airport Liquor Store. 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
2: Yeah, right.
0: The Japanese I wasn't surprised at because I knew that they are very good at it. 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But look, for whiskey lovers, it's a bit of a treasure chest right here in Adelaide.
2: Yeah, Sam and Jamie are always tracking down something interesting, the rare, the hard to find, the bottles you don't see everywhere, and they can tell you the difference between whiskey with a Y and whiskey spelt with an EY. That's very important, apparently, Timmy.
0: Well, apparently. 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
18: A lot of weird footwork and that sort of stuff with bands, but like you said, it's a weird one, but it's important for you to be able to run as well, so I'm happy that it's fixed and we can get going again.
3: Thanks to Nine News, that is Miles Bergman. He is named to play on Sunday. Teams are out for Port Adelaide and North Melbourne. The one change for Port, Miles is back after that 7-week layoff with the toe injury, and Jacob Weir goes out of the side, and they'll play North, who welcome back Tristan Sherry and Luke McDonald going out Coleman Jones and Dersma. So on the back of their round one loss, Port Adelaide to the Roos, they'll look to resurrect that at home. We're back to your calls, 8223 0000. But before we do, congrats to Leo from Shadow Park, who won that single malt whiskey from 36 short from Clarko's cluster. What is it called? The Radlith?
0: Yep, that's
3: and it's personally
0: correct.
3: Signed by Clarko as
0: yep,
3: well, which we've noticed on the back. So well done, Leo. You can have all that.
0: And it's bottle number 100. So
3: bang on.
0: There you go. Got the century.
3: Brilliant.
0: Awesome stuff. Thank you very much to Con and John from 36 Short for organising that for us and the interview, which was awesome. So now we did talk about, because the World Cup and my mates went over and I got jealous and said, geez, they've inspired me to go. What else would you recommend? Let's go to Darlington. G'day, Sean.
17: G'day, boys. How are you?
0: All right. What do you got for us?
17: This is on our bucket list. Back in 1984, we were doing a bit of a tour around Europe and ended up in Le Mans in 1984 to see Peter Brock and Larry Perkins.
0: No way.
17: They did
0: Le Mans.
17: Retired after about 18 hours and crashed on the straight at the back, but that was pretty fantastic.
0: Yeah, because that's a 24-hour race. Right. We had one here in Adelaide, did we not, Sean?
17: No, I'm not sure about that. Oh, yeah, but, you know, we did. A few years back.
0: I remember it. Yeah, we had to go.
17: And the highlight was, you know, you got to walk the straights and we grabbed a Holden dealer team sticker off the pit straight and stuck that on our combi and proudly displayed for the rest of our tour.
0: Oh, how good, Sean. Well done. That's brilliant. Fantastic. Le Mans in Europe. Mm. Nice one. Did you find out what year that Le Mans was?
3: I'm trying to look it up.
0: It was 24 hours, and I reckon it was the early 2000s. That's my guess.
3: I'll keep looking.
0: Thank you very much. Let's go and talk to Warren at West Lakes.
19: G'day, Jimmy. How are you?
0: All right, Woz. What do you got for us?
19: What have I got for you? Well, Jimmy, I'm lucky enough to say that

0: Who'd you see?
1: I was lucky enough to see the Gunners and Chelsea.
0: There you go.
2: That was a good game.
0: Yeah, the reigning champs too.
1: It was an absolutely the atmosphere, the lead up, the anticipation that you get caught up in when you're in the crowd is just amazing. Just amazing. Even just walking out of the ground to go to the station, it's just a sight to be seen. Yeah.
0: Did you go to the pub beforehand? Did you go to the pub?
1: Oh, Timmy, you should know me. I don't drink.
0: The reason I say that is because when I went, you had to go to a designated pub for your ticket. So if you're a Gunners fan, you have to go to the Gunners pub.
2: Just to keep them separated.
0: Yeah, so at least you were neutral, was it?
1: No. When I said to you, I don't drink, I didn't say that I didn't go to the pub, did I? Because the persons that I went with, they were... Oh, I couldn't believe how much money they had, just to tell you the truth. You know, they took us there. But it was, quite a unbelievable
0: experience
1: and something that you never forget.
0: Ah, brilliant, was it? Great stuff, mate. Thanks for the call, buddy.
3: Very, very good. Hey, that Race of 1,000 Years. Do you remember the name of that? So that was around the Adelaide circuit back in the 31st of December, so New Year's Eve 2000, here in the Adelaide circuit.
0: New Year's Eve.
3: Now, it wasn't a full 24-hour race. It was a 1,000-kilometre or 6-hour race.
0: Right.
3: And basically, they run the Adelaide circuit.
0: Because
3: New Year's Eve 2000.
0: Obviously, we had Grand Prix.
3: Mm.
0: I don't think we'd got the supercars by that stage. I'm not sure.
3: Don't believe so. This was the Formula One circuit still.
0: And the beauty of it was nighttime. Nobody'd seen racing at nighttime. So it was quite our own Paul Rogers obviously works here with us in the sales team. He actually went, watched the whole thing.
3: It was the final round of the 2000 Le Mans Series of America. So there you go. There's a little bit of history for us. Maybe someone went 8223000. Time for the 5:30 headlines. We're going to talk World Cup next. The Socceroos are less than 12 hours away over in Dallas. Lucas Ronaldo is on the ground in the US.
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5: David Bruce with the 5:30 News headlines. Police are hunting two men believed to be responsible for a $1 million fire in a row of shops at Paraka in the early hours of this morning. Two more cases of bird flu have been detected in Australia. Once again, migratory seabirds, one in New South Wales and the other in Western Australia. Fewer Australians are planning to take a holiday this winter, blaming cost of living pressures. And in sport, the Adelaide Crows take on the West Coast Eagles in Perth tonight. Port play North Melbourne at Adelaide Oval on Sunday. Now checking 5AA traffic.
6: Afternoon in the east end of the city. Parts of Runners Road are closed for the Illuminate Festival. Sefton Park, Burst Water Main with Stonkin delays at the moment. Main North Road near Regency Road, those delays are outbound. And with the weather and rain over the last couple of days, got a landslide to look out from the drive home, Gorge Road at Athelstan. Slow going south road through Mile End. Quite busy Brighton Road at Glenelg East with a camera. Regency Road at Happy Valley. A huge range of TVs are on sale at JB Hi-Fi at a soundbar of the same brand and score an extra 20% off. This week at JB Hi-Fi, Adelaide's most accurate traffic on 5AA.
5: Now the latest forecast, getting down to 8 tonight, a possible shower with a top of 15 tomorrow. Currently it's 12 degrees. We'll have more news at 6 on 5AA, always Adelaide.
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10: What happens after Happily Ever After? 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
7: Great to have you with us tonight on this Footy Friday. All thanks to Rusden Wines. We'll give that away very soon. It's 22 minutes to 6. Terry McAuliffe with Timmy and Terry's tips just before 6 o'clock. But looking forward to tomorrow morning. Very early hours in the morning. All thanks to Glimpse Home Improvements. Our next guest is where we all want to be.
8: He certainly is. Lucas Ronaldo, only hours away from Australia's knockout game against Egypt. Lucas, you've been covering it off beautifully for us. How are you feeling before the big event?
9: Yeah, pretty nervous. I'm actually in New York, about to board a flight to Dallas. I think I had about 1 hour sleep, not due to going out or anything, because it's just on 4 a.m. here, and yeah, just incredibly nervous. I think it's the familiar feeling for any football fan when we get to this stage in a tournament, but it's the biggest chance we've ever had to win a knockout game, so there's a weird balance of excitement in there too.
8: No doubt about that. You'll be getting on that flight, going to Dallas, of course, the Cowboys Stadium, 80,000. We heard from, I think, Aidan O'Neill that it's air-conditioned, so you'll be pleased with that. But
9: Thank God.
8: Yeah, I've spoken to a few lads that just came back, and they said the stadiums over there have been amazing. They are next level.
9: Yeah, look, I've been lucky enough to go to a few stadiums in Europe as well, but the stadiums here are just unbelievable and really blow you away. And thank God that they've got that air conditioning, because it's going to be about 38 degrees in Dallas today, and so that's a big help. But so from what I've been told from people that have been to that stadium already, I think they've actually said, if anything, it's too cold. So that was music to my ears. That'll be a problem, considering how hot it is over here at the moment. But yeah, and the Seattle Stadium, Lumen Field, where the Seahawks play, that was insane. So yeah, it just shows how many options they have in terms of hosting a World Cup.
10: And Lucas, take us behind the scenes with the Australian supporters, like the crews that have been sort of following. Have you seen some familiar faces in the three games that you've been to? And is there a few on the plane heading there like yourself?
9: Yeah, I think it's a weird one now to knockout stages. A lot that go home.
10: Yeah.
9: There's people that, like me, that sort of hedge their bets on if we finish third, we're likely to be on the East Coast. So I've sort of had to reroute and sort of change the plans in the middle of the trip. Yeah, there's been plenty of familiar faces, plenty of people from Adelaide. Then there's been the odd sort of celebrity and stuff like that. Comedian Jim Jefferies was walking the streets and has been with the Green and Gold Army. Nestor Iraconda's dad, Gideon, has been at every game. I actually walked past him as he was going to the bathroom last game, which had that stadium had a massive line for the bathroom. And he got ushered to the front as if he was Elvis.
8: Wow.
9: Which was amazing to see him get that sort of treatment. Al Hassan Touré, Mohamed Touré's brother, was here for a little bit as well. So a lot of love for the Aussies. I think we'll be heavily outnumbered, the Egypt fans. There's a lot of them over here. And for the group games, they play New Zealand pretty much.
7: Well, I'll try and reconnect, Lucas, just for a moment over there in New York. It's
8: dropping out a little bit there.
7: But you can be so excited. And to be honest, for all Australians being able to watch our team on the national on the international stage like this and to see there's still Aussies over there supporting it, that's a pretty great thing for our nation in this sport.
8: Oh, unbelievable. If we can get through... Now, Argentina aren't guaranteed a beaten Cabo Verde. Now,
7: no way.
8: Cabo Verde are undefeated.
7: No, that's right.
8: This is the whole thing about it. The population of 550,000.
10: That would be a massive upset, though, wouldn't it?
8: It would be a massive upset. And this time they can't get away with a draw. They have to go to penalties, and we know what they'll
10: it's
8: be able to
10: messy
8: do there.
10: All over it.
8: It certainly has. Yeah, very messy. So, look, that'll be interesting.
7: Let's hear from Aidan Rustich just quickly. He had a say around what their learnings have been heading into this match.
11: Boys look relaxed, they're enjoying themselves, they're training well, eating well, sleeping well. That's important, I think. There's no limit, you keep going, and I think this is the mindset that we've got, and you got to be prepared from the first second, and I think this is what we've realised, and I'm happy we went through the half where we got taught, where we learnt something, and we took as a positive. We went out, had a great game against Paraguay, I thought, 0-0, clean sheet, and I think you'd had a chance or two to score, right?
8: Yeah, we just heard there, and I'm not... Did you pick that up, Lucas? Were you able to hear that?
9: I was able to hear a little bit of it right at the end. Sorry about the connection. But,
8: no worries. But what I like about the Aussies at the moment, they're not worried about what's going on in the outside world. They're just so focused on what they've got to achieve.
9: Yeah, for sure. And that's good to hear. I feel like all the noises that we've heard out of the camp have been in unison. We sort of had that in the lead-in as well. It sounded like everyone was on the same page. And obviously the big sort of talking point going to this game is whether Mo Salah will play. And the way they've talked about him as well, whether he'll play or not, has been good to see. It feels like we're not putting... I'm sure behind the scenes they're putting heaps of emphasis into making sure they have the plan to stop him. But we're not going on about him because they do have a couple of dangerous players. So we can't go all in on Salah whether he's starting or not.
8: Now, I know you're over there in New York about to head to Dallas. But it's not far away enough for Graham Corns not to upset people. He's written an article about the World Game and said it's just a sugar hit. How do you respond, said sir?
9: Honestly, there was parts of that article that I thought were great. And before I start, I just want to say Graham Corns is obviously a legend of Aussie rules, and he's a great
10: down
9: person as well.
10: Softening the blows, Paul. We've given you the right to reply.
9: But the lack substance comment is ignorant. It's incredibly lazy, and to be honest, it's pure bait. And I'm, you know, Graham, I'm gonna bite. There's no game, there's no event more substantial than a World Cup. If we want to say that the love affair that I think he said it's a summer fling that Australians have with football, tell that to the 11.15 million people that watch the Women's World Cup. Yeah. Tell that to my 5-year-old nephew who, before the World Cup, had to tell him what the difference was between the Matildas and the Socceroos, because the Matildas did that much for women's football that it changed sport as a whole. This event stops wars. It stopped wars in Ivory Coast when Didier Drogba led his team to a tournament. And it's not just a dalliance for Australian football fans, because maybe you can make that argument in other parts of the country, but in Adelaide, we just about sold out Highmarsh every week. We had about 12,000 average. That's pretty good. I don't think there'd be an argument against the 36ers crowds, and the Reds were getting more than them this season. So I think every 4 years, football fans have to get subjected to these comments of this is what the rules should change to make Australians fall in love with the game, but or all these sort of things from people who don't normally watch. It's great to have people on board that don't normally watch, but at the end of the day, that it's not just, there's a reason it's the most played game. There's a reason you walk down Rundle Mall and I'm sure there'll be a million Ronaldo shirts out today. There's a reason that there'll be people getting up at 4 a.m. around the country to watch it.
8: Oh, well done. That's better, mate. Yeah. Campo got you back onto the right track
10: I thought you were going to go soft there, Lucas. I was disappointed.
8: Well played. He
10: come off the long run.
8: Very
10: love it.
8: Nice.
10: Well
9: I built up to it.
10: Yeah, you did. Well done.
8: Hey, mate, all the best. We really appreciate the coverage, mate. Let's hope that next time we're talking, we're through to the round of 16.
9: No worries. Fingers crossed, boys. Hope you have a good night's sleep before the game.
8: Good man. That is Lucas Ronaldo, soon to be on a soapbox in Dallas.
7: I'll tell you what.
8: Giving Graham Corns a bit of why there.
7: That was Saturday Sports Show with Cornsy and KG tomorrow. I reckon he might want to have a listen back to that and have a say. But also, it'll be on the back of either an Australia win or an Australia loss. So all the reaction tomorrow morning with KG and Cornsy will be a lot of fun. But let's hope it's a big win for our Aussies tonight. How are you watching our Socceroos? Give us a call. Get involved in the show. 8223-0000. Terry's next. Here's your traffic.
12: Afternoon in the east end of the city. Parts of Runners Road are closed for the Illuminate Festival. Sefton Park, Burstwater Main with Stonkin delays at the moment. Main North Road near Regency Road, those delays are outbound. And with the weather and rain over the last couple of days, got a landslide to look out from the drive home, Gorge Road at Athelstan. Slow going South Road through Mile End, quite busy Brighton Road at Glenelg East with a camera, Regency Road at Happy Valley. A huge range of TVs are on sale at JB Hi-Fi at a soundbar of the same brand and score an extra 20% off this week at JB Hi-Fi. Adelaide's most accurate traffic on 5AA.
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8: Correct.
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6: Timmy and Terry's tips.
8: Hello, Terence. I think it was a reasonable week last week. And my sir now, remember we spoke about it and you said, oh, Timmy, it's carrying 63.5 kilo. Gee, did it have a crack at trying to win? It got beat by a nostril.
17: Oh, he's an absolute ripper. There's no doubt about that. He was nailed right on the line by my brother-in-law, Andrew Lewis's horse, Omaha Dawn. So, yeah, he's such a genuine racehorse, and the weight might have just got him right at the end.
8: Yeah, I think you're right. Gee whiz, it was a courageous effort, though. But a couple of winners in the back blocks anyway, so that was okay. That was it was a good day out. You did well last week, my friend. So what are we looking at? The Murray Bridge would be a heavy track? Lots of rain.
17: Yeah, certainly will be. And, of course, we were at Murray Bridge on Wednesday, but we only got one race in, and the rest of the races got abandoned. They're going to be run next Tuesday. So we've got a meeting coming up on Tuesday at Murray Bridge to run the other 8 races that went by the wayside. But there was a really heavy storm after race one to go with all of the rain that we'd had prior to that. And it was just with surface water everywhere. And with that, the stewards made the correct decision because of safety issues to abandon the meeting at that stage. But thankfully for the participants, they'll get another chance on Tuesday afternoon. But yeah, we're at the bridge tomorrow, where I thought the best on the program, Tim, might be a horse that's been good to us. Race 7, number 6, Like a Drifter. It's been going really well, and I see no reason why it won't continue on its winning way.
8: Yeah, couldn't argue with that one, my friend. What else have we got at the bridge?
17: I know that my good mate Johnny Kelton's keen on Word Game in race number 1, so I'm going to throw that at you as well. So that's race 1, number 14, Word Game. Try and get some money early. And Johnny agrees with me. Another horse that I've been following, it's been going well, loves heavy tracks. Race 6, number 9, Max All Do. So that's our value selection on the program. So John's race 1, number 14, Word Game. I'm in race 7 with Like a Drifter. And our value bet, race 6, number 9, Max All Do.
8: Well, now, listeners must be right in on your conversations, because our good friend Adam has popped up with Word Game as well. And Dave Lennon, who reckons he's given us a couple of winners, which he has the last couple of weeks, he said, Timmy, I've given you 3 tips and 2 winners tomorrow. He likes Adelaide Race 6, number 9, Max Will Do.
17: Max Will Do.
8: There you go. Yeah. And he likes 7-5 Jacks on Ice, which is in the Like a Drifter race. So I'm just going for a trifecta in that race 7, 4-5-6, which is Ginger Sinner, Jacks on Ice, Like a Drifter. So there's an easy trifecta for you. Bang.
17: Yeah, Ginger Sinner, it's a great story. It started its career with Richard and Chantel Jolly. It was only with them for maybe 5 or 6 runs, and they decided to put the horse on the market. Hadn't won a race. It'd shown ability, but was put on the market. They've got a big team of horses, so they've got to move horses on from time to time. And Paula Trenworth, she purchased the horse. She does a great job with a small team at Morphville, and Ginger Sinner's won 5 races since Paula bought the horse. And
8: wow.
17: Of course, I do get on SA with Tim Yakeman, good South Aussie boy, who's a redhead. So Ginger Sinner, that's his nickname. His stable nickname is actually Timmy, named after Tim Yakeman.
8: Oh, I do like that. That's very clever. The only other one, it was going to be running against Max Will Do. It's Big Rooster. I thought the Big Rooster might be a chance tomorrow.
17: Yeah, it's a horse I don't know a great deal about, but certainly it's got good form on paper, and certainly respect. And if you're tipping it, I'm giving it even more respect.
8: Well, there we go. Heavy track. Terry, great stuff. Happy punting, and all the best at racing.com at Murray Bridge tomorrow.
17: Nothing from Campo.
8: No,
10: I'm out of sync this time of year, Tez. I'll give you one. The Blues over the Tigers tomorrow night.
7: How's that happen?
17: to make it seven straight.
10: Ah, unbelievable. Yeah.
8: Seven heaven.
10: Booked your tickets yet for September?
17: Hey, boys, can I just mention, too, it's Port Augusta Cup Day on Sunday as well. They're a great country race club here in SA. They do a super job there, the club. So big day there. We'll be heading there as well, John and I, to cover the action for racing.com. So you'll cop us double whammy on the weekend. Murray Bridge tomorrow, Port Augusta on Sunday.
8: Brilliant. Beautiful. Thanks, Terry. Appreciate your time, mate. Great stuff,
7: Terry. Terry McAuliffe.
8: That we've been talking about recommendations for a big event that you can, and World Cup is one of them. I'm definitely going to get to the next one. But Tony at Darwin's got one for us.
18: Yeah, a couple actually, guys. I was lucky to go to the World Cup in Russia and Sochi, Moscow and Sochi in 2018. A couple of games
8: just when we played
18: Peru. Sochi, I'd always wanted to go to when I saw the Winter Olympics over the years before.
8: Right.
18: And it was just spellbent. But what trumps it for atmosphere was the Caribbean Premier League at Queen's Park in Trinidad.
8: Wow.
18: Being a 2020, you got the smoke, you got the steel drums, the horns, and you got the party stand is $100. That's unlimited rum and food. So it was surreal. We're lucky enough to be staying at the same hotel as the players for a week. So. Wow.
10: I bet they were glad with that, Tony, if you roll in after your $100, all you can eat and drink.
7: I think you're still
10: been on the cricket all day. I'm sure they were wrapped with that.
18: Well, I had to go to Barbados the week after to dry out, I can tell you. But just the atmosphere, and they have groups of dancers come through into the crowd that are just, it was next level. And any cricket in the Caribbean, I think, is worth going to. Queen's Park is kind of the best venue.
8: Queen's Park, writing it down. Thank you very much, Tony. Appreciate that. We've got Malcolm from Henley. G'day, Malcolm.
19: Good evening.
8: Hello.
19: Is Timmy there?
8: Yes, speaking, Malcolm. Hello.
19: I've got some good news and bad news, old friend.
8: Good. I look forward to it. What's the good news?
19: Well, the good news is Henley and Grange RSL have a members' draw every Thursday night.
8: Yes.
19: And last night, number 477 came out.
8: Yep.
19: And guess who's got that number? Timmy Jennifer.
10: Oh, no.
8: Beauty. What I win, Malcolm?
19: No, the bad news is you didn't turn up. You were not here. Consequently, you couldn't collect the $550.
10: Oh, no.
8: What time do you draw it, Malcolm?
19: Oh, 6:30, old friend.
10: Oh, you could have scooted down there.
8: I was at Norwood Oval.
10: Ah, that's rubbish.
8: How bad a night am I having, Malcolm? I'm at Norwood Oval and I've lost the draw.
10: You're 550 down before the weekend's even started.
19: They tell me you're going up to Darwin with Ian McKenzie.
8: Yes, for the Darwin Cup. Yes.
19: And that $550 might have been very handy for a little drink up in Darwin.
8: Yeah, well, Malcolm, tell him to bring some of it with him, all right?
19: But the good news is next Thursday night, we do another members' draw. Every Thursday night's a members' draw. And next Thursday night, it's $600.
8: Right. Well, I'll get
19: there. You might come out again next week.
8: You know, we'll do the sports show from there, Malcolm. Yeah. We'll see you there, all right? Great stuff.
7: Oh, that is hilarious. Thank you, Malcolm. We have to get to the news very shortly, but before we do...
8: Funny for you.
10: I love the fact that he rubbed that in.
7: That's twice. Great. Yeah,
10: fair enough, too. Well done.
7: Excellent. Well, mate, we just draw it at 7:30, Malcolm. Come on. Man. Hey, Rustin Wines, they are great friends of the show on a Friday, and they give us a Black Guts Shiraz to give away to our best caller. We've had lots of great contributors tonight. Timmy, do you have a vote for your favourite tonight?
8: I actually was floating back to the Tour de France one. The how do you say
10: you gotta
8: it?
10: Pronounce Chomps? Chompers de Chilander.
7: Chompers, oh yeah. Chompers de Chilander.
8: Chomps de Chilander. I don't know how to say it.
7: Tour de France, just the Tour de France.
8: Tour de France, that'll do. But Rob was there. Saw him going around. Incredible. I think that one for me.
7: All right. Well, Campo, if you're on board, I'm on board. Rob, congratulations from Tranmere. That is all yours. All up in the Barossa Valley. The Black Gut Shiraz from rustinwines.com.au. Time for the news. Stick around. Lots to come here. 5AA football very soon as well. The Crows and West Coast Eagles.
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20: 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Always Adelaide.
21: 8, the overnight low. Tomorrow, 15 with a possible shower. With the 6 o'clock news, I'm David Bruce. The Prime Minister claims One Nation would struggle to negotiate with other countries in our region. The Minor Party has surged in the opinion polls, at times becoming the most popular political movement in the country. Anthony Albanese claims populist policies wear thin after a while, citing One Nation's stance on issues like immigration. He says it'd be harder for Pauline Hanson to deal with Asian leaders, given how critical she's been in the past.
22: Can you imagine a Pauline Hanson going into Asia? I reckon they probably remember what she has said about them.
21: The federal government says the highly contagious H5N1 strain of bird flu is isolated to migratory seabirds. Emily Minnie has details.
23: Preliminary testing of a giant petrel found in Hawk's Nest on the New South Wales mid-north coast has returned a positive result for the disease, while another suspected case has been detected in Western Australia after a dead bird was located on a Perth beach. The two samples have been sent to the Australian Centre for Disease Preparedness to confirm the results. Federal Agriculture Minister Julie Collins says the suspected cases are disappointing but not unexpected.
24: This is a sign that our strong biosecurity system is working. All cases have now been detected in single migratory birds.
23: The federal government says there remains no evidence the disease has spread to our poultry or agriculture systems.
21: Fewer Australians have planned a holiday this winter as cost of living pressures bite. A survey by the Tourism and Transport Forum found the number of respondents taking a winter break has dropped 20% over 2 years. Chief Executive Margie Osmond says 15% of those who are planning a trip say they'll be staying closer to home.
25: And I think this is the first of the school holidays we've seen in a very, very long time where the cost of living piece is cutting quite so deeply in terms of that closer to home, let's just do a couple of bucket list day trips.
21: There's been a distraction for Egypt's football team on the eve of their do-or-die World Cup clash against the Socceroos. Footage has emerged of club officials clashing with US police in Dallas as players posed for photographs with young fans. Final preparations are underway in Washington, D.C. ahead of this weekend's Independence Day celebrations, but it's not all going to plan. Pieces have fallen off Donald Trump's Freedom 250 stage during rehearsals for July the 4th. Channel 7 correspondent Miley Hogan says the U.S. president will play a key role.
26: There is going to be a big Trump extravaganza. He wants to go for the world record in fireworks. And Donald Trump is expected to speak for 45 minutes. But after his speech, that's when they're expected to see the fireworks.
21: Now turning to 5AA Sport. Geelong coach Chris Scott is backing star forward Jeremy Cameron to lift from his form slump. Despite another poor night in the Cats' 22-point loss to the Lions, Cameron finished the night with just 4 disposals.
27: We are quizzing the medical staff and Jeremy, and he's saying, look, I'm not perfect, but I'm well and truly good enough to perform. We tend to give our champions a little bit more room than maybe some others, and we're really confident that he'll find his way through it.
21: There's a double header tonight with the Swans at home to the Bulldogs and the Eagles taking on the Crows in the West. Portugal has pulled off a stunning comeback win over Croatia in the World Cup, booking their spot in the round of 16. They'll be joined by Switzerland, who beat Algeria 2-0. And Aussie soccer fans will be up early tomorrow morning to watch the Socceroos take on Egypt for a place in the final 16. The game gets underway at 3:30 our time. And the Adelaide Thunderbirds have been training today in preparation for their grand final clash against the Melbourne Vixens tomorrow night. Defender Matilda Garrett says they know they've got a real fight on their hands.
28: We're definitely not underestimating, you know, what they're going to produce on Saturday. And for us, we're super competitive and we just want to go out there and play the best brand of netball that we can and obviously try and get the win.
21: Now checking 5AA traffic.
0: Evening there at Sefton Park. Horrendous delays with the Bruce Water Main. It's on Main North Road near Regency Road. Huge delays outbound, about a K-long. Avoid that if you can tonight. East end of the city, parts of Runder Street closed for the Illuminate Festival and a landslide with all that rain and weather at the moment. Gorge Road at Athelstan to look out for. 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Adelaide's most accurate traffic on 5AA.
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21: A possible shower tomorrow with a top of 15, 8 the overnight low. Sunday, partly cloudy, 15. And the same on Monday, partly cloudy, 15. Currently it's 12 degrees. Now let's hear what's happening on 9 News tonight.
2: Thank you, I'm Brenton Bragless. Tonight, Revelations Puppet Masters are running an Adelaide underbelly. And landmarks across the city light up green and gold in support of the Socceroos as pubs across Australia ready themselves for an all-nighter to watch their do-or-die showdown in Dallas. 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
2: Well, our next guest, I'll tell you what, this is almost a where are they now. The amount of records this bloke's got. He represented Australia 87 times, played 522 games in the National Soccer League, 436 of those with the Adelaide City team that won umpteen NSL titles. He was one of the key defenders along with Milan Ivanovic for our great Adelaide City teams that won those championships. I speak none other than the great Alex Tobin. Alex, welcome.
3: Good evening, gentlemen. Yes, happy to be here.
2: My friend there, you were over in the US. Did you catch a couple of the Aussie games?
3: Yes, followed all of the Australian games, managed to see all of them. So that was a great experience. And back in Sydney now, not getting quite the weather you've got in Adelaide at the moment, but had a fantastic trip. It was great to see the Socceroos do so well, and I'm sure we'll be, you know, seeing them continue on Saturday.
2: How do you feel we're poised up against Egypt with what we have done through the group stage?
3: I guess I was pleased, obviously, with the result against Paraguay, but also pleased that we showed a lot more attacking options. You know, we had defended well in, you know, especially the game against Turkey, and the USA was a bit disappointing. But it was just good to see the game sort of spread over all of our lines, I guess, and to see some good attacking aspects. And the fact that we controlled Paraguay in that third game was great. Maybe they put their foot on the brakes a little bit during that game and so on. But, yeah, really happy that they've progressed, obviously progressed first and foremost, but they've progressed playing quite well as well, which will give them a lot of confidence against the game against Turkey.
2: Are you happy with the Australians' attitude? I reckon every game that they've come up and either a player or a coach has been interviewed, I've been so impressed with the line they've gone down. And this Egypt one is, you know, all the talk about Mo Salah, is he going to play, is he not going to play? They're just going, yeah, he's a really good player, but we know what we've got to do.
3: Yeah, I think that's the focus. You're going to come across, you know, you get past Egypt, you'll probably be playing Argentina, and then the discussions will be about Messi. You know, Messi. From a team point of view, I'm glad that they've, you know, stuck with the line, which is, yeah, he's a great player, has to be watched, but, you know, it's all about how the Socceroos play against them and what we can do to hurt them the other way. And I think if you look at Egypt, you know, the games that I've sort of seen them play, very strong in the front side, you know, they're good attacking players, including Mo Salah, of course. But I think they've got some weaknesses at the back and other stuff that the Socceroos will be able to exploit and hopefully get a great win and progress into the round of 16.
4: And, Alex, new format this year. Do you like it, number one? And what was the prediction you thought maybe going into the tournament where we could finish?
3: Yeah, I thought we could, you know, always get to the round of 16 and further. You know, that would be the furthest we've ever got. So that was my prediction, that the team was good enough to do it. The new format is, you know, controversial, 48 teams. You know, to suddenly have in the round of 32, you know, Japan exiting, you know, via playing Brazil, you know, obviously, you know, Holland missing out, Germany missing out. It has sort of, you know, changed the structure of what the World Cup used to look like. I'm not in favour of the hydration breaks, you know, inverted commas. It's advertising space.
2: Well, that's
3: and so on. It's just not necessary. So there's a few things that I'm not exactly happy with, but it has given the opportunity for many countries who wouldn't traditionally make a World Cup an opportunity to shine, and many of them have shined against, you know, higher ranked opponents.
4: And they're a fairly young team, Alex, as you know. How exciting is the next generation? And I guess for the younger guys coming through, how big of a tournament is the World Cup for these guys to try and handle that pressure?
3: Yeah, it's a massive thing. Yes, it's important that we do really well in this World Cup, but as you said, average age 24 or less, you know, many of the starting players are under 23, some of them who are, you know, absolutely starring at the moment, Chikati and Boss and others. And you kind of think, okay, well, there's a long-term plan here. Yes, the team wants to be successful in the next week, but we also have a great, you know, flow on, I would say, for 4 years' time, 8 years' time. You know, some of the players, Harrington and so on, Boss, they might be Socceroos stars for the next 10, 12 years. Who knows? And it's a great platform for them also to get more recognition overseas and hopefully, you know, move to even bigger clubs in Europe, which is highly likely with a few of the Socceroos after the next week or so.
4: And exciting, I guess, because Tony Popovich has come in and he's backed these young guys. You reckon he'll see to the next World Cup? Is that more than likely what will happen?
3: I think there's a good chance that Tony will be there post this World Cup and for some years. Obviously, that's, you know, depending on other people making these decisions. But based on what he's done so far, to turn around a qualification pathway, which was looking a little bit ominous at the beginning, to turn them into the space and to qualify, you know, in the way that we did, and then to perform at this World Cup so fast, clearly, I think he's ticked a lot of the boxes, made some controversial calls. That's what, you know, big managers have to do. And, you know, I, like many others, would have questioned, you know, some of the decisions made even before we kicked off, you know, against the first game against Turkey. But they all worked out. Patrick Beach in goals was outstanding, has been outstanding. And a lot of the decisions have worked, maybe not so much against the USA. You know, I think we could have done things differently there, but, you know, that's football and the USA are on a bit of a high at the moment as well. So, yeah, I think there's a strong chance Tony Popovich may be the Socceroos boss for many years to come.
5: How did you find, I suppose, the acceptance of the World Game in the USA as such? Now, there's been a lot of talk about it. I just had a friend come back. He said he found it amazing, and he thought that the stadiums and the way they were set up and what was happening outside was just first class. You've experienced it before. What were your thoughts?
3: Yeah, a little bit different. And I was, obviously, the first game was in Canada, the final two in, not the final two, but the next two in the USA. And I've lived in the USA, you know, previously when I was younger. The people who support football love it in the way that any football fans around the world do. The stadiums, as you've absolutely said, remarkable, huge. And so the areas around the stadiums are World Cup, like, hotspots, you know, in the same way that is around the world where there's World Cups. The only difference I found was that, you know, I've been to 5 World Cups now, and pretty much all the other countries, it was big everywhere. You know, you'd go even away from the stadiums and there was just World Cup references everywhere. It's not quite the same in the US. You know, you'll still put, you know, put on 100 channels in the US and 98 will be, you know, covering other sports apart from the World Cup, even though the World Cup is running. So it is different. They haven't had the obsession with football like it would happen in every other country while a World Cup is going on. But the response has been, well, have the Americans come to games? Absolutely. Every game that I've been involved in and that I've seen has been a sellout. And that's also with some expensive ticket, you know, and some complicated ticket arrangements. You know, people have found difficulty getting tickets. But, yeah, clearly the locals are supporting it. The USA is continuing to do well, as is Mexico and Canada. So that is, you know, thrown up the support and so on. In Mexico, there's no question. Mexico, you know, their football is the biggest thing in Mexico, so there's no doubt about the passion there. In the US, it's a little bit more divided amongst other sports, obviously, in the US. But they love their soccer. They'll call it soccer, football. It's been a successful tournament so far. Hopefully it'll continue.
5: Yes, yeah, speaking with former Socceroo and captain of Australia, Alex Tobin, our guest. A random question here, we're interactive. Text came through and said, did Alex Tobin play for Adelaide City in the win against Marconi, which was played here at the Norwood Oval from where we're broadcasting? Did you play that one?
3: Absolutely did that. For those who remember, and it was a long, long time ago, it was two home and away final series against Marconi. We lost 3-0 in Marconi and we won 4-3 at Norwood Oval in the return leg. So very good memories of that. In fact, I came to Adelaide just a couple of weeks ago for the 80th anniversary of Adelaide City, and someone showed me a picture of myself being carried off by the current Adelaide City president, who was about 18 at the time, or 17. I was on his shoulders being carried off the off Norwood Oval after a pretty historic victory. So good memories of Norwood Oval. I used to live in Norwood as well, around the corner from there as well. So, great to see you guys broadcasting from there. I know the place very well. My sister lives around the corner to this day. So, good memories of Norwood.
5: Ah, oh, brilliant, mate, brilliant. It was a good random question. I was talking again to these guys that just came back from the World Cup. They were saying that there was an article about the USA making a bid for the FIFA World Cup as soon as possible and then extending it to 64 teams. Now, I went, oh, come on, that's just going a bit far, isn't it? What are your thoughts on that?
3: Yeah, that would be a nonsense. I would hope never to see that. I get it. You know, I think there's 104 games being played in this World Cup. So, you know, the financial side of that, given, you know, how the World Cup is the World Cup, it's huge amongst all of the world, clearly. So the more games you play, the more financial revenue you'll make. There's no doubt about that. But to what extent do you want to change the format of the competition? You know, remarkably, you know, 48 teams is a big change from 32. It changes a lot of things in terms of qualifications and the third place teams now qualifying, which has never occurred before. Suddenly, if you have 64, well, I think there's something like 210 registered nations with FIFA. So, you know, if it was 64, basically, too many would be one in four teams would basically be qualifying. So, I wouldn't want to see that, and I'm sure it'll never get that big.
4: I got one more for you. In your respected opinion, Alex, you've been around a long time and you've been to the World Cup. Prediction, golden boot. It looks like a really tight at the top between a couple of absolute legends of the game.
3: Yeah, and it's tight and there's a few. So my prediction would be based on... you'd have to just say Messi, you know, and I wouldn't have picked that at the beginning of the tournament. I would not have said that Messi would have had the impact that he has had already. But he's just, yeah, it's an incredible thing because you can see the other players, Mbappe and Haaland, and they all have their own ways of scoring. But Messi's is unique because he's shuffling around like a penguin in comparison to the speed that other players are running, but he just knows where to get to at the right moment and to score goals. So if Argentina gets penalties, and they often do, you know, that'll help. If they get free kicks, and they often do, you know, he'll put them away, but he'll score in open play as well. So I would probably put my money on Messi with the form that Argentina are in.
5: He's picked some gaps already, hasn't he?
4: He has.
5: He's been phenomenal. We saw England get through in a bit of a struggle against Congo. Belgium in an amazing finish against Senegal today. And the USA continue on their journey to the round of 16. So some results going the way you'd thought, but also not as easy as they thought.
3: No, to be honest, you know, Senegal will be kicking themselves for the next 4 years, clearly, that they didn't get through. Congo, you could argue, you know, they had an incredible amount of chances to be able to hold on and so on against England. And you thought, you know, with 20 minutes to go, they're probably going to make it, and Harry Kane turns everything around. So, yeah, I think the African nations have been very, very strong. There's no doubt that they were both, you know, strong teams. And we've seen, some shocks, I guess, you know, Germany and Holland already being, you know, out of the tournament and so on. These results that happened were more expected, but as you've said, the opposition gave them a hell of a scare. So, you know, I'm sure there'll be interesting ones on tomorrow as well and the next day. And obviously the Australian-Turkey one is the one we're all waiting for. And let's hope that goes to plan and the team does well and we continue on to the round of 16.
5: Absolutely. Alex, really thank you for your time and your insights into this World Cup and the ones coming up. So hopefully we get to talk to you again soon, mate. And anytime you're in Adelaide, you're welcome at 5AA.
3: Thank you very much.
5: Good man, Alex Tobin, former Socceroo and captain too. And absolute football royalty here in this state.
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6: 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Oh my goodness, you can smell the upset and this crowd is loving it.
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14: Port Adelaide take on the Kangaroos Sunday, 4:10 at Adelaide Oval. We'll be live and free on 5AA. We've got one of the assistant coaches on the line, Hamish Hartler. Welcome.
15: Timmy, Campo, how are you, boys?
14: Good, mate, good. Hey, nice when things go to plan.
15: Yeah, it is. Yeah, we felt like throughout the season up to date, we'd done a fair bit right, obviously without getting the results from a win-loss perspective. But, particularly after the mid-season break, we feel like a lot of our game has been in pretty good space. So it was nice for it all to come together on the weekend, and particularly against, the opposition that we played against.
14: Boys, been taught that you've got to enjoy your wins. How did you go about enjoying it? And then how quickly were you able to then get this young group and refocus it for this clash on Sunday?
15: Yeah, we rolled into an 8-day break, so there'd already been a couple of things planned regardless of the result, but clearly when the result goes your way like it did for us, you can sort of enjoy those social outings a little bit more, so made sure we did that. And then Tuesday we wrapped up that game pretty well, and then it was all about preparing for North Melbourne for the upcoming weekend.
14: In this season so far, we've got the 15 games under our belt. What improvements have you seen in execution of our game plan? What have you noticed with the team from, say, round one right through to last week?
15: Yeah, I think there's certainly been improvements in our team defence. I think right from the start of the year, I guess we're pretty solid in that area of the game, but it feels like week by week we're becoming harder to play against and score against, even against some of the most attacking teams. We're managing to hold up pretty well in that space, so that's been really pleasing. And really, what's impressed me is the little intricate little details that we've been able to introduce from an offense and a contest point of view week by week. Hasn't been massive overhauls, but there's just been little things that we've tinkered with. The boys, to their credit, have been able to implement quite immediately and to good effect. So, you know, that's a challenge, isn't it, just to keep ahead of the game and to keep finding areas of the game that you can improve on.
4: And Hamish, I thought you set up the game really well structurally, and I think that's important, as you know, from a midfield perspective. But what was it that you went after in particular from an Adelaide perspective? They have some holes, particularly at centre bounce. Was that something you really focused on?
15: Well, we knew that, opponents against the Crows have had their opportunities with in terms of, like, first possession. So getting your hand on the footy around the clearance was going to be an opportunity for us. But it was really about maximising those opportunities because the Crows are a very, very good pressure and tackling team. So getting the balance between, quick kicking the footy and being able to use hands around stoppage was important for us. And really outside of that, we know that the Crows are also elite in their post-clearance scramble game. They get lots of numbers around the contest and they're a very, very hard-working team. So it was going to be important for us to match them in that department. And we thought that for a large period of the game, we were able to do that as well.
4: And a lot's been said about your accuracy when you go inside forward 50, but I thought your conversion was much better, and it was more based around, and you can correct me if I'm wrong, Hammer, is you were more direct and more deep this week. You kicked 11-8 from the corridor, and you got 10-3 from 0 to 30 and 17 marks inside forward 50. You've been okay for majority of the year in marking the ball inside forward 50, but haven't been able to get it deep enough. Would that be fair?
15: Yeah, it's a good pickup, Camper. It was something that we spoke about after the Collingwood game a couple of weeks ago. We had a whole bunch of entries, but a lot of them were from, 40 to 50 metres out that we were trying to enter the footy, short kicks to contest. So

0: He had 16 clearances himself. We've learnt a lot since then. What have you got your mids focused in on this week?
1: Yeah, I'm just having a look at last time we played him. I think that in particular, being able to handle their pressure around the footy is going to be important. They've got some high quality, very, very talented guys around the ball. You know, Davies, Uniac, Wardlaw, Sheasel. Good pressure players, strong inside bodies. So being able to handle their pressure is going to be really important. And we feel like we're well prepared for that, having played the game that we just played in. So, that's going to be a big part of the game. But also, we feel like we're a very, very different team to the one that we had out there in round one. So really excited for the challenge. They're playing some good footy. So, excited to see what comes about on Sunday afternoon.
0: At main session today, we've been looking at some reports. Braden Ingram of Channel 9 says that Miles Bergman got through and ticked the box, expected to play. That's a surprise after 7 weeks out. Would he be a chance?
1: Yeah, I think there's been some really positive conversations around Miles, and he's feeling really confident, positive within himself, which is the main thing. You probably see from externally that with the type of athlete he is, he's super professional. He's always extremely lean, in good shape. He's an absolute pro. So really the last box to tick was Miles feeling confident in himself, which he's come off the back end of the track today, and he's happy to go ahead with things for this weekend. So I dare say he'll come back into our lineup, which is great.
2: Handy guy to have back in, mate, that's for sure. Hey, both teams, I've had a bit of a look at the at North Melbourne and you guys leading into this game, Hammer. You both don't necessarily rebound the ball that well out of your D50, so is that clearly why you're trying to play a really important front half game?
1: Yeah, the D50 to forward 50 transition is a significant part of the one-day game, and it's one that we're continuing to try and work on ourselves. So we understand that getting territory and getting some deep entries, defending up, defending well in behind it, locking the ball in there is going to be an important part of the way we go about it. But that's not to say that we don't feel like we've got the weapons to be able to rebound out of D50. But, certainly something to keep working on. Field position is going to be important this weekend for sure.
0: And Hamish, just to finish off, we found out last week that there was some inspiration from Ted Lasso about being underestimated and the like. Did you do anything on that front this week? Perhaps watch an episode of Skippy or
2: Seinfeld?
0: Anything of note, or is it just business as usual?
1: That's usually stuff that Kari pulls out on the captain's run sessions or the final right. Final strikers, we like to call them. So that was a good one last week. I enjoyed that. It certainly wasn't the only thing that kind of we reflected on or based the game around on the weekend. But it was nice, it was a bit of an underdog status type thing, and to don't underestimate what we're capable of doing. So that was the basis behind it. But we'll see what tricks Kari's got up his sleeve come Saturday morning at the last training session for the week.
0: Sounds like a lot of fun. Hamish, thanks for your time, mate, and good luck on Sunday against the Kangaroos.
1: Good on you, boys. We'll speak soon. Cheers.
0: Excellent. Hamish Hartlett, Port Adelaide assistant coach in the midfield. Our guest,
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4: Hi, this is Mel at ECH. How can I help?
5: Oh, well, hi there, Mel. It's Jan here. I've just got a letter about support at home, and, well, it's a little bit confusing.
4: Yes, it can be confusing, Jan. We get lots of questions about that. Let's go through it.
5: Well, I don't even know where to start.
4: That's okay. ECH has been doing this for more than 60 years. I can explain over the phone. Or even visit in person if that makes it easier.
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5: The Adelaide Crows got a rebound after a showdown loss, and they want to try and take it out on the West Coast Eagles over there in Perth. We've got the Perth forward coach here. Now, spent time at Adelaide, won 5 flags at the Doggies. Mm-hmm. He's well known to South Australian audience. Marco Bello, welcome.
6: Thank you, Tim. Good afternoon.
5: Great to hear your voice again. Now, big challenge, isn't it? One, I've had a look at your past month. It's been a bit of a mixed bag of lollies, hasn't it? You defeated Essendon by 30, a 6-point loss to Port when you were absolutely charging home, a point loss to North Melbourne, and then that bad loss to Carlton. But it's sort of a mixed bag with some, what would I say, a lot of positives.
6: Yeah, look, that's the way we've treated it. Obviously, a young group still trying to find their feet, and for a month and a half, really solid football. Whilst the wins, didn't come to fruition. We thought we battled hard against some pretty decent sides, and we came up against a really good one on the weekend. Admittedly, we didn't certainly play anywhere near the level required, and they put us to the sword. So Carlton are probably up there at the moment with Fremantle is, one of the top two sides who are performing over the last couple of months. And, we need to be on our medal again this weekend against an Adelaide side that will probably come out fiery after that showdown loss.
5: Now, one of the things when you're trying to get a side back up the table is just trying to develop some consistency. How have you seen that this year? I've definitely noticed, I believe, more consistency in your game.
6: Yeah, it comes down to simplicity and knowing and understanding the roles. Obviously, Minnie and I and a couple of other coaches were new to the club last year, so we've spent 18 months here, and we're trying to instill a simple game style whilst trying to learn on our feet as well. Obviously, the footy IQ for a lot of these young guys at the top level isn't probably quite there yet. So, one thing is just understanding your role, understanding how our game style works, training at a decent level that allows us to continue to get up week in, week out. Obviously, you'd like to really push hard at training sessions and try and instill the habits and the game style at training as well as game. But with a young group, recovery is super important. Our probably education is up there with most sides, but we really have to make it simple for them. And in the end, effort and intent is the one that you can't go without. So that has to be a given. But we'll just keep adding layers as we go along, as with this young group, start to get more cohesion together.
7: Yeah, and Marco, you mentioned it, the young group, and there's been lots of focus on development and growth with that group. What sort of KPIs, I guess, do you guys judge as a coaching group, whether it's heading in the right direction?
6: Probably not too dissimilar, Cambo, to most other sides. Obviously, how much time you have with the football, how much time you spend in the forward half, how quickly you can get it from your back half to your front end. So it's probably not too similar to other sides. Obviously, we're coming from a long way back, so we can't look at quite the top sides just yet, but we have to bridge that gap, pretty quickly and try and ensure that our game style together with the KPIs are growing, monthly, obviously, half yearly and yearly at the end. So these are probably the times that we start to look at it and see where we're tracking.
7: And you're the forward coach there. How have you seen the chemistry with that forward group? Obviously, you've got some senior players in there, but you've also got some young players. Is it more around their sort of connection and their patterns, or is it finishing in front of goal, or is it just around the consistency of four quarters?
6: It's probably a little bit of column A, B, and C there, Cambo. It's obviously, as we touched on it, a group that's trying to work out, their strengths and weaknesses as we play. So we've had, I think, roughly 20-odd players who've gone through that forward line. So we're trying to work out the best mix for us. And the better sides obviously have a consistency of, 6 to maybe 10 players at max who go through there. So we're still trying to work out, what our best 6 looks like, our best 8 looks like, and, the ability to work together is going to be the catalyst in the end. The 3 keys, understanding, what are their strengths and weaknesses, who's leading up at the footy, who's leading in behind it, the smalls understanding where the football's going so we can get to the feet of the players. So at the moment, our ball use isn't assisting that cohesion, but neither is the work that we're doing ahead of the footy to finish off the goals either. So obviously it's spoken a lot about, Jake Waterman and his inconsistencies, but that's probably across the whole group really, not just pointing out Jake.
7: Yeah.
5: Hey, Marco, Bailey Williams, really consistent form. I think he's averaging nearly 6 clearances over the last 6 weeks. So really good form there. Is that maybe something you can pin on the board to say, right, let's get hold of an inexperienced ruckman and McAndrew? I think they might have Toby Murray coming in for that second role, but he might be able to have an advantage on that with the way Bailey's playing.
6: Possibly, yeah. It certainly, I think the new rules has assisted Bailey in being able to use his athleticism to jump over and then get at ground level. But I've been super impressed with McAndrew, and obviously his length is one thing that Bailey will need to try and curtail to be able to get over the top of that. But I think he's around the groundwork. Both McAndrew and Bailey will be a one to look out for tonight. Nine. I think both of them provide different avenues towards goal, and their ability to defend behind the footy as well has been solid. And knowing Toby Murray as well, his length and his strengths are certainly aerial, and he's a solid lad too. He doesn't mind throwing his weight around, so that'll be one to watch.
5: Port got hold of Adelaide last week, 16-6 in centre clearances. So I would imagine midfield-wise, that would be something else that you guys could really hone in on.
6: Yeah, no doubt. Obviously, that's where the footy starts. And if you get ground ascendancy from those stoppages, that's most sides try and lock you in and try and create in opportunities and scoreboard pressure from that. So I know that's one when we're at the Crows, they were working very, really hard on and trying to get the mix right, outside of probably last week, I thought, guys like Berry had stood up. Obviously Johnson's had a stellar season as well. They've thrown the magnets around a little bit with, Isaac and Rochelle, but they've got some quality players through there that if they do get it right, it's a real weapon for them.
7: Well, you had a good look at them, I'm sure, as a coaching group. What do you think makes them a dangerous side to prep for tonight's game?
6: Look, first and foremost, their pressure is without a doubt the best in the comp. They get numbers in the screen. They get relentless pressure. It's 1, 2, 3 players at the contest, and from there, if they're able to win that, as I said, get it forward. Whether it's on last week's occasion, Fogarty, previously Thilthorpe, or prior to that text, we spoke about our forward line before. They've got so many tricks, I guess, and so many avenues towards goal. It makes it difficult to know who to defend, and can you chop out? Can you come across aerially and support? Because there are so many threats that you don't know which one to to really hone us in, and cover up. So, we're going to have to really, be combative first and foremost, and ensure we win the footy. And take the heat that they're going to bring, and then ensure that, you know, we move the footy in a manner that allows us also to defend as we go forward.
7: And I always enjoy when coaches come from other clubs and you play against them. Marco, you worked at Adelaide previously. What has Minnie had you in the office this week and said, right, just give me what A, B and C might look like?
6: Yeah, there's a little bit of that. We've got obviously Harry Schoenberg across here as well. So there's, between the both of us, we feel like we've got a grasp on their game style and the way they're going about it. Obviously with Murray Davis new into the building as well, there's probably a little bit of Brisbane starting to creep in and the way they like to play. So we feel like we've got a grasp on it, but that's easy on paper. And
7: got to execute, don't you?
6: Absolutely. Then you got to go off and, as we touched on earlier in the conversation, you know, this is a young group. You don't want to throw too much at them. It still needs to be a lot about, you know, what we want to try and execute, whilst at the same time understanding we need to take at least one or two things away from the Crows for us to be competitive.
5: Should be a great game at Optus Stadium tonight. It'll be live and free on 5AA. Marco Bellet, thanks for your time.
6: A pleasure. Thanks, Tim. Thanks, Campo.
5: Good man. He's the West Coast forward coach, of course, was at Adelaide, and prior to that, a magnificent career at Dogs.
7: Job Shanahan. What a player he's going to be.
5: Keep an eye on him. He had a quieter one last week, but I'll tell you what, he's got some hands on him. Wow, amazing. Look forward to that game tonight.
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3: Well, the Adelaide Crows, I think they headed off today to WA. They're taking on the West Coast on the weekend, and their coaching director has been kind enough to join us. Murray Davis, welcome.
4: Thanks for having me on, guys.
3: Just the review of the weekend, we've spoken to a couple of the lads. They said, look, it wasn't too long. It was reasonably quick and then quickly got on to what's about to happen. But how was it addressed from a coaching point of view?
4: Yeah, to me, it was quick in some ways, but it was pretty direct. So
3: yeah, right.
4: It was pretty, yeah. So sometimes, you know, people, feel like an autopsy, you know, of the game has to go on forever, but we were pretty clear on where we fell down, so we addressed that, and then, as you said, we sort of moved our focus to our upcoming opponent in West Coast, but that wasn't done without addressing a couple of key areas out of the game.
3: Yeah, some of the best feedback I got was in one line, and that was from the wife. So, leaders' feedback, what did you get from them?
4: Oh, look, they were really good. I think as a coaching group, we gave a lot of credit to the leaders in the sense that they really wanted to lead in the review. They were pretty strong on where it broke down. We supported that. We were very aligned. And, yeah, the leaders certainly know that we fell short in a number of areas, which we've prided ourselves on and been pretty good in that space. So, yeah, the leaders, they certainly drove a lot of the conversations, which is what you want as a coaching group as well. There's no good just us standing up the front and screaming and yelling and pointing at the screen and the players just sitting there listening and copping it. You want to empower them to have a voice, and they did that.
3: We heard Sam Berry say it was an event, not a trend. Is that another way of saying it was one of those games?
4: No, I don't think we're naive to sort of just go, oh, well, it's one of those things. He's right in the sense that, like, our performances and our form have been okay. So you know, that's the most important piece, is that that we know that our best is able to sort of stand up, but... yeah, you can't just ignore some of the things that come out of the game, and we're certainly not doing that.
5: And Murray, I love delving into the strategy of the game. I put my coach's hat on. The centre bounce has been a bit of a bugbear, I guess, for you guys in the last month especially. That was again on the weekend. Melbourne touched you up in that area. And that the flow-on effect, as you know, is you're now trying to defend a 666 rule, and then on the flip side, when you do win it back, to try and score from 150 metres away is quite difficult with the way teams defend now.
4: Yeah, certainly, Tambo, and that was the big topic of conversation during the game, and there's some things you can do in it at CB, but one of the things we've been pretty good at, even though we haven't been, dominating teams from that area of the ground, we've been pretty good at getting pressure on the ball. Mm. So if you look purely at a clearance number and all that type of stuff, you go, okay, we may not be in the positives by a huge amount, but we're able to get good pressure on the ball, which gives our backs a chance. Yeah. And we just felt that, Port Adelaide just got too many, clean exits, if you like, and we've been pretty good at restricting those scores from stoppage loss throughout the year, and on the weekend that wasn't the case. So it's twofold. It's not just the centre CB team. It's sort of behind the ball as well, and we probably just gave Port exactly what they're very good at, in the contest, we weren't able to clear the area from some of those kicks inside our defensive 50.
5: Yeah, and you touched on it, Muzz, in terms of like the pressure on the ball, and you've been the best in the competition all year, and your ability to tackle and have effective tackles also right up there in the best in the competition. But you just dropped the ball on the weekend, 174, you're around normally 185 from that perspective. And I went back and had a look, because on the night, I was calling the game, I go, geez, I just didn't feel like they had enough tackles. And I went back and had a look, Muzz. So 7 players had no tackles and 4 players only had 1 tackle. That was not an Adelaide Crows performance in that area.
4: No, can't argue with that. That's absolutely was the case on Saturday night. It's an area of the game that we really pride ourselves on. And the players, we were certainly talking about some of those things that are key performance indicators for us, if you like. We feel like our game's built on the back of that. A bit of that is credit to Port in the way that they were able to play and just break out of, whether it be stoppage or transition off turnover. They were just able to, they were electric once the ball hit the ground, but we weren't in the best position to then be able to stick and make those tackles like we have been. So, it's hard on a short turnaround. You don't get a lot of time to bring the mouth guards and do all
5: that.
4: We're not
5: allowed to do that anymore, Muzz. No.
4: The old contact, that's a topic for
5: another day.
4: But it's really about making sure that the players bring the right mindset, starting with our game Friday night against West Coast.
5: Well, and the other thing too, Murray, your scoring sort of dried up compared to what you were able to do in 2025. And that always happens, doesn't it? You know, you're the best in the comp and teams scout you a bit different. But your forward half game really struggled as well on the back of perhaps losing some field position from clearance. But Tony kicked 2 goals out of your front half, and only 45 entries is not enough for that talented forward group.
4: No, it's not. And we were able to create a number of sort of front of centre turnovers, if you like, yet, as you said, not convert. A little bit of that was, again, due to Port's pressure, and we just weren't able to compose ourselves enough going back inside 50, if you like. Yeah. So we had a reasonable number of forward half turnovers, but we just weren't able to convert on the night. So, again, one of those things that you know, sometimes when you lose a game of footy, and you guys know, there can be a range of sum of all parts, if you like, and you know, we've sort of talked to a few of them, and we've just got to make sure that we get a little bit more composure when we win the ball back in our front half, because you're right, if you're relying on scoring from the back half, like we did against Port, I think we kicked 5 goals from like defensive 50, which is not ideally how you want to play.
3: Murray, I heard the comment about playing in the subconscious or in the zone, and I've got to say, watching Brisbane over the past sort of 3 to 4 years, they certainly could go into that mode almost of like they know the drill so well that they can just, you know, play it over and over, and it just seems to happen. How far do you reckon Adelaide are away from, you know, developing that, being able to play in a subconscious state?
4: Well, I think if I reference Brisbane and the old mob, I think it's largely built on the back of that cohesion and playing a number of games together, and that takes time. And it may be different for different teams, but you know, I think there is a large connection between cohesion and playing a number of games together. And we've probably had a bit of an unsettled lineup this year, if you like. So I think that does contribute to it a little bit, but, we had to get games back in Brisbane in the early days into Berry and McCluggage and Bailey and Rayner, and we weren't winning many games of football, but they got that games together and they got that cohesion, and then you add a little bit of cream on top with, you know, Neil joining and Charlie Cameron comes in and Joey Danaher, and, you know, the talent is there as well. So it's a combination of all those things, but, we'll keep working hard on trying to make sure that we've got a player availability and B, we keep our best players out in the park.
3: How many have you taken over to Perth? You've got the Friday night clash. Your sample side will play Saturday. How are you going to manage that, and how many did you actually take over with you?
4: Yeah, we'll take a couple extra over with a view of probably flying one of them back to the sample.
3: Right. Okay. So, one misses out, which is always... tough on that person, isn't it? Because you can't prove yourself when you're not playing. It's a difficult one for the travelling emergency. But have you thought about managing any of the lads for this one? Like, I know Tex has probably missed enough footy not to worry about it, but young McAndrew, I'm sort of, when I'll say young in games, is a possibility that he gets some relief at some stage?
4: Yeah, you're looking at those things all the time, to me. I think it's important to stay ahead of that where you can. And you know, we are having those conversations ongoing, and certainly there's a lot of player input into that, as well as high performance and coaching. But, not the case this weekend.
5: Murray, question away from the Crows. You've been in the system a long time. There's a couple of jobs up for grabs in the Blues and the Bombers. I get some wonderful feedback for what you've done at Brisbane and at Adelaide from people that I know that have been through there and have been under you. Any thought of throwing your hat into the ring, or have you had a conversation about wanting to be a senior coach?
4: Yeah, I think it is one thing that I am, ambitious in the sense that I just want to continually improve myself as a coach. And, you know, I'm doing that. I'm lucky enough to be in the cohort of, I think it's 14 that are doing the Elite Coaches Program.
5: Yep.
4: We had our induction on Wednesday down in Melbourne, and, you know, just sitting in the room talking with other like-minded coaches, and it really just inspires you to, as I say, keep getting better. And that is my focus. I just want to be a coach that continually improves. And if there's a football club out there that thinks, you know, my journey and my experiences is the right fit for them, yes, I'll take the call. But in the meantime, it's their head down and bum up and keep working hard to improve Adelaide Crows.
5: Well, I liken you, and, you know, unfortunately he's not here us anymore, but I liken your journey to a bit like Phil Walsh, and I was lucky enough to coach with him, and I'm not sure whether you would have crossed paths with him, Murray, along the journey, but same sort of, you know, went to really successful clubs, did a really long apprenticeship, but just an old wise head, which I think is really important in the modern day game.
4: Yeah, thank you for that. I do have a very brief story with Phil where back in the day, I actually had the opportunity to do some talent ID, I suppose, if you like, out of Queensland when I was coming through the ranks. And Blair Hartley and Jeff Parker, who were involved with Port, reached out to me. And one of the things that I wanted to do was I was lucky enough to go and sit and watch a game with Phil Walsh. And I learned so much in that 2 hours. I will be forever grateful for that opportunity just to do that. Maybe at the time the guys didn't really sort of know what it would lead to, but I loved just sitting there with him and observing and listening to how he saw the game. I took a lot from that conversation. So we'll see. I've been lucky enough to have some great mentors over my time, and we'll see where it all ends.
5: Well, I hope you get a call, mate.
4: Thank you. I appreciate that.
3: Hey, Murray, all the best on Friday night against the West Coast Eagles, and thanks for your time tonight.
4: No, good to chat. Thanks. Enjoy the game.
3: Excellent. Coaching director of the Adelaide Crows, Murray Davis, our guest.
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13: Just a really poor night. About as poor as we've been, unfortunately, this year.
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13: When you're getting dominated out of stoppage, then you're playing the game from your back 50. Teams don't win from the D50.
16: The bigger picture for the Crows, to me at the moment, is that midfield, when it is beaten, and in big games against the better teams, it's the standout where the best teams are getting them. So I think they do need to delve into it.
13: We understand at the moment it's not our strength, it's not our weapon, but our guys have been doing a pretty good job in that.
17: They came out and threw the first punch, and then we're on the back foot from there. So it was a disappointing game. We pride ourselves in our contest, and they beat us in that aspect of the game.
13: We're going to have to sort of lick our wounds and head over to Perth, and you know, whether we goldfish and we move on real quick. It's one of those ones where you want to learn from it, but you also want to back in that, yeah, we've had some form up to this point. We've got to get back to that as soon as possible.
2: Welcome to 5AA football. It's Adelaide taking on the West Coast Eagles live from Optus Stadium in Perth with Adelaide's Premier Call team, Sam Tugwell, Patrick Goldsmith and Matt Crouch.
18: Big game tonight over in the West at Optus Stadium. Round 17 football for the Adelaide Crows, placed in sixth at the moment. They missed a chance last week to go into the top four, so another chance tonight to boost themselves up into that elite category and looking to put the Demons of Showdown 60 behind them, as you heard through the intro there, up against the West Coast Eagles, who get their first taste of Friday night footy for the year. This is one half of a Friday night doubleheader with Sydney and the Bulldogs not too far away from getting started at the SCG as well tonight. So we'll keep you abreast of all this footy and more. 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And I look around the commentary box and see a host of fantastic men. Patrick Goldsmith, good evening to you.
19: A very good evening to you, Tug. It's a very good evening to everyone listening along. This is a big opportunity for the Crows tonight, I reckon. More than anything, it's been a lot of talk this week, but a big opportunity.
18: Certainly is, Matt Crouch. Absolute champion of the Adelaide Crows. Good evening to you.
20: Thanks, Sammy. Yeah, looking forward to tonight. I think, obviously, last week's game in the showdown where the Crows were showing up, and looking forward to the response that they come out with, especially in this first quarter. So, travel to Perth, big travel for the guys, and, yeah, looking forward to seeing what they produce tonight.
18: All right, we'll get into all the analysis very shortly, but we're going to head over to Perth, whether your blocks the size of Adelaide Oval or the Goal Square, make sure you build with Sterling Holmes. The ruck coach of the Adelaide Crows is Sam Balderstone to give us some insight in the pre-game. Sam, thanks for your time.
21: Thanks for having me, fellas.
18: Big game tonight, and of course on the back of showdown, I'm sure there would have been a little bit of reviewing, but it sounds like from the coaching group there wasn't much to review. So from your department in the ruck area, the midfield is obviously a big conversation piece out of showdown. What were the areas you had to look at this week?
21: Yeah, obviously we weren't up to the level that we expected last week. So as a group, we went through what that looked like, a bit about execution of roles and things like that, but so we're going to back our boys in. Like, they've been fantastic for us throughout this year, and tonight's an opportunity for them to respond off the back of last week.
18: So Lachlan McAndrew, with his course, form throughout the year, it's been fantastic. Did he drop off in showdown? Is he starting to tire a bit? And did you consider at any stage about giving him a rest over in Perth?
21: Oh, Stretch is a competitor, so no, the thought of giving him a spell wasn't there. He was chomping at the bit come the next day, ready to get out there and go again. He was obviously aware he wasn't at the level that he's been at this year, but I mean, he's 14 games into his career and you have ebbs and flows within that. So it's a great learning for him and something that he took from that, and I've got full confidence in what he's going to bring for us tonight.
20: Sammy, we know centre bounce is such a massive part of the game now, and last week Port Adelaide were able to get on top in that area of the ground. What did you review from, especially from stoppage and centre bounce from last week, and what are you going to see tonight in there a bit different?
21: Yeah, obviously with the centre bounce and taking territory, his ability to win that crouch is important, and obviously we couldn't get that done last week. It probably with Stretch, it starts with him in there and his ability to get a hand on that to give our mids a look at it, and if we can't get that, then that makes that harder at ground level. But I think with what we looked at throughout the week, the boys are very clear on what that looks like, and we've been pretty solid in there throughout this season, so I think tonight we'll see a response from them in there.
20: And in terms of the mix in there tonight, mate, is there going to be any change in terms of potentially Dan Curtin playing some inside minutes, or is it stick with the guys that have been going there throughout the year so far and Dan to play on the outside a bit more?
21: Yeah, I reckon, as I mentioned earlier, we're gonna back in the guys that have been doing the job for us throughout that year to get that done for us. So the mix will be pretty similar to what it has been all year, Crouchy, and we'll back those boys in and we'll let them get to work.
19: Sammy, is it a case of the ruck battle as well, putting Toby Murray in there and having him get a run through there to chop out with McAndrew as well?
21: Yeah, well, Toby's form going back to the SNFL in that space has been fantastic, and last week he was exceptional. So it just allows a little bit of flexibility with keeping some tall heads ahead of the footy. And he's a genuine second ruck that can play forward for us. So gives Stretch a bit of a chop out, and it also still gives us an advantage with what Toby can do in there for us.
20: And from West Coast point of view, mate, Harley Reid's obviously a super talent, and he's very powerful in there. Is it Peatling's done a lot of roles this year? He played a little bit on Butters last week. Is he the one to go to Reid tonight?
21: Yeah, likely, Crouchy. I mean, we've had that respect role on players throughout the year, and we've seen JP's had that done on Cozzy Pickett only a fortnight ago. So I think there'll be opportunity for us to get something done there with Harley. We know what sort of player he is, and if we can nullify his influence, particularly at centre bounce, we're in the right space.
19: As is always the case, it's not just one player. Another player coming back in for the Eagles, Tim Kelly, is a handful at the best of times, averaging 5 clearances this season. How wary do you have to be of his input in the midfield as well, especially getting first use of the ball?
21: Oh, yeah, he's a class player. I mean, we're going to back our guys in, though. You can't have roles on every single player. You have to play our brand of footy in and around that. Mm. So the opportunity for us is to respond from last week, and we've gone to work in what we look like as a group and what we expect as a group. So I think we'll see that response from them tonight.
18: Crows ruck coach Sam Balderstone joining us on 5AA Football. Hey, Isaac Rankin coming out of the game early in the showdown with that ankle and knee issue. He trained out during the week. How's he going, and is he going to play midfield tonight?
21: He's all sweet, mate. Yeah, he played that game out in the showdown, so there was no concern from our end. He's rearing, ready to go.
18: And what about Jake Soligo and Josh Rochelli? Are they going to get thrown through the midfield mix much, or do we expect them to play forward?
21: It'll be a similar mix to what we've seen throughout this year, mate. So we're going to back the boys in that have been in there for us, and we'll let them get to work. Mm.
19: Obviously, it's a short turnaround from the showdown, just 6 days. Talk us through the decision to head over a day early on the Wednesday. Is it a real moment for the group to stay together on the road and really put the heads down and towards a good performance tonight?
21: Yeah, I think we trialled it earlier in the year when we come over for the Frio trial game, and the report back from the boys was they enjoyed getting over here that day earlier. I mean, it's a big travel and the time zone difference is there, so it gives them just that extra day to settle and find their feet, and it does. It allows that camaraderie to get there, and so that was a decision around that.
18: All right, well, best of luck tonight, Sam. We appreciate your time, and it's going to be a huge clash over there, so enjoy the occasion.
21: Thanks very much, fellas.
18: Sam Balderstone, the Crows ruck coach, and whether you block the size of Adelaide Oval or the goal square, make sure you build with Sterling Holmes. So while we're chatting to Sam, some really big breaking news coming out in regards to one of the Crows' stars, and that is Riley Thilthorpe is a late out tonight with illness. He will be replaced by Billy Dowling in the side, but your first thoughts around there, Matt Cratch, that's a huge out for Adelaide.
20: Yeah, it is a big out. Like, it's Phil Thorpe's obviously, he's had some struggles this year with injury, and he probably hasn't got back to the form that he had last year, but he would have been excited to get over to Perth and get himself back into form. But it's a good opportunity for Billy Dowling, who hasn't played any footy at all this year at AFL level, coming in and getting opportunities. So, yeah, but a big out for the Crows.
19: I know he's obviously a huge player inside the forward 50 for the Crows, Matt, but in terms of the mix up there, they've still got options. I mean, we all know this. Taylor Walker's obviously can play a role up there, yep. Has done for years, and Darcy Fogarty kicks 5 last week. They're not without players inside forward 50 who can still kick the goals.
20: Yeah, exactly right. And they've got Toby Murray who's came back in tonight as well. So they've still got the height down there to probably fill that void, but he's a super player, Phil Thorpe, so they'll miss him in some capacity.
18: So I'm fascinated around the Toby Murray situation. He comes into this team, of course, for Isaac Cummings, so it wasn't a like-for-like change. And we asked Sam Balderstone just moments ago about how Lachie McAndrew's going at the moment in this team and whether he needs a bit of support. I personally feel like Toby Murray came in as a 50-50 ruck swap with Lachie McAndrew. I feel like that would have been the initial plan. I want your thoughts on that, Matt, because now the script changes a little bit with Phil Thorpe coming out, yeah, and Toby's going to have definitely play in the forward line, you'd expect.
20: Yeah, I think I agree with you. I think Murray would have came back in and chopped out McAndrew from the bench a lot of the time. And I think that one thing that we saw with McAndrew last week against Sweet, that he was dominating, he looked a little bit fatigued to me. So I think that could have been an option for them tonight. But with Phil Thorpe out now, the plan will change a little bit. But I still think we'll see Toby Murray play some minutes in the ruck.
18: Do you think it's important that a ruckman in his first year like McAndrew, would you think it's surprising that he doesn't get a rest? And do you think it's important that he would at some stage need a rest? It's a pretty tough role to have, especially in AFL football for your first season.
20: Yeah, I thought it was a good week this week to get Riley O'Brien in and give him a chop out. But each individual player, they no one really wants to rest, do they? And I know when he had his colours lowered last week, he would have wanted to play this week and get back and play some good footy. But I think at some point in the next few weeks, I think it would be a good opportunity to maybe give him a spell if he looks a little bit fatigued, knowing that you got Riley O'Brien sitting in the sample ready to go.
18: This is Before the Bounce for Bowen Bathrooms and Kitchens. Adelaide and the West Coast Eagles for Friday night football, and Sydney and the Bulldogs are currently in action as well at the SCG. The Swans have kicked the first 2 goals in the first 4 minutes of play against the Dogs, so we'll give you score updates throughout. Matt Crouch, Patrick Goldsmith and myself, Sam Tugwell, ahead of this game at Optus Stadium. We'll take a break, and come back with a little bit more pre-game ahead of this game starting in about 20 minutes' time.
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18: Crows and West Coast for Friday night football here on 5AA before the bounce for Biurban Bathrooms and Kitchens. Matt Crouch, Patrick Goldsmith, Sam Tugwell with you. Your 5AA call team tonight on a doubleheader of Friday football with the Swans and Dogs on simultaneously to us at the SCG. Hey, Matt, let's talk about the Adelaide Crows and their centre clearance issues, which have been major talking point throughout the week. I was fascinated when I heard that the coaching group didn't want to review that game a whole lot, really, in the post in regards to the way that the Crows midfield got absolutely belted up. Were you surprised by that? Because I felt like they would have really needed to look at that a little more than for half an hour after the game.
20: Yeah, I was a little bit surprised in terms of how they wanted to move on quickly into this game. I think it's obviously the two finals last year when they were beaten badly. I think it was the midfield and the centre bounce and that part of the ground where they were convincingly beat, and that happened again in the showdown last week. But I think it's something that they need to delve into a bit more. And it's a massive part of the game now, because if you do lose centre bounce, obviously you lose field position, and it's hard to kick through or get through 18 players now and transition the ball. So, it's something that I think they need to look at pretty intently.
19: You were obviously part of a very successful Crows midfield group. In your experience, what's the move here that's required for the Crows? Is it a tactical one? Is it a personnel one? Is it a positioning one or a structure one that they run through the middle that's a little bit different, do you think?
20: I'd like to see Dan Curtin in there. So I think personnel-wise, I'd like to see him getting into and playing some inside minutes. But I think all the talk this week is they're going to back the guys in that have been playing in there so far this year.
18: But, do you like hearing that?
20: I like the fact that they're backing their players in. After the bye, they've been pretty solid, and I think, obviously, the Port game wasn't to the standard, but I like coaches that back their players in and give you another chance. But I think if we see a similar thing early in this game, I think we'll see some changes to that mix. And I think Josh O'Shelley's another one who's played a lot forward after probably round 5 and 6. I'd like to see him get around the ball a bit more, because I think he can add something different around the ball for the Crows.
18: The only downside to him is he doesn't run defensively. Campo's strong on that. He thinks you have to absolutely play a defensive side if you're going to play midfield. That's a Matthew Nix thing, isn't it? He drums that in, the defensive priority of the Crows side.
20: Yeah, he does. And I think it's more of the mix. If you've got Isaac Rankin and Josh Rochelle in there, they're both similar front half players, can hit the scoreboard. So I think it's probably one of those guys in there at a time with either Dawson and Berry, and they're getting that mix a bit stronger. So, that's probably the knock on Josh, but I think he's developed that part of his game a little bit as well.
19: Lots of talk this week about the clearances, but Campo on drive this week, I noticed, was very hot on the fact that there are 11 players with one or less tackles last week in the showdown for the Crows. How big is that an issue for the Crows in terms of what do you put more weight on, the clearance numbers not being up to scratch, or is it the tackles and the pressure not quite being there?
20: Yeah, and that's something that's been the strength of the Crows this year. I'd probably rate them as their best pressure team throughout this year in the AFL, up until probably last week where Port were really quick to get on that loose ball, and you've seen Butters and Horn Francis who dominated that game. And I think it's been the Crows' strength, so I think that's something that they've been good at. So if they can get that back to the level that they've been at previously tonight, it'll go a long way to winning this game.
18: I completely agree with that. That's been a great strength of the Crows. I don't think we'll see that again by the way the Crows just completely drop off with expectation and need to pressure, because that is something that they have always brought. And I don't know if it's a mindset thing, Matt, because Adelaide for so long have been an underdog.
20: Yeah.
18: They need to put pressure on opposition teams who are perhaps better than them, perceived better than them, to
5: take the ball off them and then win it and then play their own game, as opposed to when they go into games as the favourites, do they drop off in the mindset and think, oh, well, maybe we don't have to work so hard to win the ball off them. We'll just do it ourselves and it'll just work out?
20: Potentially, yeah. That's so much of footy's play between the ears, isn't it? That's the thing you can't sort of measure. But I think that's it's probably a fair point. Like, I feel like when the Crows are the aggressors and they're on the hunt, they play some really good footy. It's probably been when they have been favourites where they haven't probably lived up to the expectation. But, yeah, it's a big night for them to respond tonight from last week.
5: Certainly is. Before the bounce for Biobun Bathrooms and Kitchens, your home renovation experts, biurban.com.au. 15 minutes away from the start of this one at Optus Stadium. It's West Coast and the Adelaide Crows. And the news, if you just missed it, Riley Thilthorpe is a late out. So he won't be playing tonight. He's got an illness, which has come up late. So that's a real shame for Adelaide and their forward line. Billy Dowling, though, gets his first crack at it, which is great news for him. He hasn't seen AFL football in 2026.
20: Yeah, it's big news for Bill. Like, he's toiled away at sample level this year, and he's been really solid at that level. So it's great for him to get an opportunity. I think he'll play a little bit forward and maybe a little bit on the wing as well tonight. Whether or not he plays some inside minutes is to be seen. But I think he definitely deserves his chance. So it'll be great to see him get out there.
5: Oh, I've loved his sample footy this year.
6: I was going to say, he's been outstanding at sample level. He's averaging just under 27 touches a game. So he finds a lot of it.
20: Yeah.
6: And there's plenty of players from the Crows that do that week in, week out at sample level when they just can't seem to get into the A-grade.
5: Yeah. No, absolutely pumped for Billy Dowling. So he'll get an opportunity. Do you think that changes the way the rotations sort out for the forward line, perhaps, for the Adelaide Crows? Do they have to make some major changes, or will it not be so impacted that way?
20: Yeah, I think with Thilthorpe going out, luckily they brought in Toby Murray, so that will help in that regard. But I think Dowling will play a little bit through the half-forward flank, and then them talls will still be ahead of the ball. Fogarty obviously played a great game last week, was able to kick 5 goals, so I'm looking forward to seeing what he can do tonight as well.
5: Do you think, not that it'll matter now for tonight, but Riley Thilthorpe's impact in the ruck versus what Toby Murray's provided for the first half of the season, have you seen a better or worse if you put them next to each other?
20: I still like Thilthorpe pinch it in the ruck a little bit. I like when he can, if he's not in the game as a forward, he can get himself around the footy. And I look at guys like Luke Jackson from Freo, when he's a similar sort of build and player to Thilthorpe, and I love what he's been able to do when he's gone up around the ball, and I think Riley's got that as well.
6: I'm intrigued on your opinion on this, Matt, as well. Obviously, asked Sam about it just before, about the trip to Perth. As a group, a day earlier. Is that something, as a player, you really leaned into, enjoying that moment with the group?
20: Yeah, it is. It's good to get over there, and it's the time difference, obviously, you can knock guys around a little bit at times. And it's just good. Yeah, it's a long flight. It's the longest one you do in footy. So it's always good to get over there early. It does take it out of you a little bit, the longer flight. So you get there, relax a little bit, get to the beach, and then obviously have a captain's run the day before the game. So I'm sure the guys will be ready to go.
6: I can imagine it's actually quite a useful thing the week after a pretty soul-destroying loss.
20: Yeah, it wouldn't have been the best place to be in Adelaide this week if you were a Crows player. So it's probably worked well for the boys to get away a bit early and get away from a bit
5: of
20: the noise.
5: Where are the go-tos in Perth? What's the sort of hotspots?
20: The Scarborough Beach is a nice beach too. Yeah, the boys used to go down there and have a coffee and jump in the water. There's some nice places there.
5: Were there any Perth boys in the team when you were playing that would sort of show you around, or would there be locals, you know, wherever you go that sort of go, all right, I'll lead the way, I'm setting this itinerary for this trip?
20: I think Dan Curtin's from Western Australia. He knows that place of the world really well. But yeah, when you normally travel and guys are from there, they normally let you know the good cafes and the places to go when you get over there. But the coaches, they get a bit funny. If you treat it like a holiday, they start to get a bit funny.
5: You didn't quite get the same luxuries with a Ballarat trip, did you? They're probably in and out, aren't they?
20: Yeah, pretty quick, those trips.
5: All right, before the bounce for Biurban, we'll get some unique homestyle foods, player spotlights very soon. There's some West Coast Eagle players which we'll need to have a little closer look at, and how they'll match up against our Adelaide Crows tonight. 5AA football, thanks to Fleurio Milk Company, West Coast and the Adelaide Crows over in Perth. 7:40 bounce, so we're 10 minutes away. Thanks for joining us. It's the opening bounce coming up next.
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3: Before the bounce for Bowen, bathrooms and kitchens, not too far away, 8 minutes from the opening bounce here at Optus Stadium. The West Coast Eagles hosting the Adelaide Crows. First time West Coast have played on a Friday night this season. The Crows very much comfortable now with these Thursday, Friday night prime time games, and they head away to play the Eagles, who have really struggled this year. 4-11 their record. They'll be hoping they can get win number 5, but the Crows will want to deny that. They won't want to lose a second one in a row on the back of that showdown loss, which was a real tough one 6 days ago. They'll put it to the back of their mind. It was a quick move on, goldfish mentality, Matthew Nick said, and they've looked to head across to WA early on the Wednesday for this Friday night match. Let's get into some unique homestyle foods, player spotlights and matchups. Supporting South Australian businesses, large and small, are unique homestyle foods. They have been fantastic. And I think the obvious starting point is Harley Reid in the midfield for the West Coast.
4: Yeah, I think that'll be James Peatling. I've just seen he's starting off the ground, so that's an interesting one. He won't probably go to him straight away. So whether Sam Berry or someone like that starts on him and then Peatling comes onto the ground and plays some minutes on Reid, I think he's their most dynamic midfielder and obviously a high-end talent, so it'll be a great matchup.
5: We heard Sam Balderstone didn't want to get into it too much pre-game, but they've obviously got Tim Kelly in there as well. Do the Crows, if things change a little bit, want to do something with him at all?
4: Yeah, potentially. Like he's a different player to Reid.
5: Totally.
4: He's got really quick feet, really good stoppage player. So they're probably the two guys around that midfield that you'd look at putting some work into.
3: Well, Tim Kelly absolutely belted the Crows up last time they met at this very venue. Had 11 clearances against the Crows and kicked the goal, along with 25 touches around the ground. So he's a really damaging player. Hasn't quite had the same season, although he had an issue with his hamstring last week, so he didn't get a game. So he'll probably want to ease his way back into this team.
5: Helped by the bye as well. They had a bye that made things a little bit easier.
3: Yeah, so there's a little bit of a look there. Would you change the mix of the midfield at all? We talked about this before the break, but you're thinking the Crows will want to stick with the midfield the way it was from showdown, but you want to see Dan Curtin thrown in there a bit more?
4: I'd love to see him to get in there and get some minutes inside. I think during the pre-season, before he got injured, the talk was how well he was going, playing that inside role. The thing is, he's that Jordan Dawson type, isn't he? He's big and strong, and he's going to be a really good stoppage player. So I know they love his aerial on the wing, where he can mark and outmark his players a lot of the time. So that's probably the reason why they've kept him on the wing for so long, but I'd love to see him inside.
5: A little bit of a different one, off-centre. Max Michelin, is he a player that we could see run through the middle for the Crows for something different?
4: He's done it in the past a little bit. Yeah. They've thrown him in there if games aren't going the way and just to try some things. But I think he's pretty settled down back, and that back six is pretty settled. But it's someone who could potentially go through there.
3: What about the defence for West Coast? Doesn't look like it's all that tall, and they're going to have to patch it up a little bit because they've got some big outs throughout this season through injury. And again, they need to sort of makeshift. So today, they're going to go with Young and Bazo, who are both over 195 centimetres, so they can cover the talls, and it helps that Phil Thorpe's out tonight. He's a late out for those just joining us with illness. But Fogarty and Walker will be the talls. Toby Murray's going to be in amongst the mix. So they have to throw in a young man called Jack Williams, who's 198, but he plays generally as a forward. He's now going to be thrown defence by the sounds tonight, because that's what he was doing in the waffle last week. Do you think that defence is enough to hold down this Crows team, who are so strong in the forward half?
4: No, I think that's where the Crows can really get on top of him in that forward half. I think they've got so many scoring options. They're dynamic at ground level as well. So I think that's the part of the ground where they can really get on top. You see Brandon Starcevich, who's a premiership player for Brisbane, who comes back in for the West Coast tonight. He's obviously a new recruit this year. He's someone who will shore him up a little bit. And I know in the past he's played a little bit on Isaac Rankin when he's played forward, so that'll be probably a bit of a matchup tonight as well.
5: Interestingly, you bring up those defenders for the Eagles. It's so inexperienced. Tyler Young's played 50 games, Rhett Bazo's played 34, and Jack Williams has played 46. If there's ever a night for the Crows forwards, I think to all have a night out, so it's disappointing Riley Philthorpe's not there for that fact. It could be tonight.
3: And they need to light it up too. They've had 4 of the last 5 games scoring under 80 points.
4: Yeah.
3: They haven't really had a chance, other than the Bulldogs game under the lid, which was a full-blown, that's near perfect Crows game for the last 5 or 6 years under Matthew Nix. That's as good as they could be. But other than that, they haven't had a massive scoring game. So this is probably a good opportunity, isn't it?
4: It is, and I think that's probably been a bit on the back of what we spoke about earlier, is through the midfield. They haven't probably given their forwards enough of a chance. And as I said before, it was good to see Darcy Fogarty really find some form last week and kick 5 goals. He was probably the only positive for the Crows.

0: came out of that showdown. So I'm looking forward to seeing him back up that form.
1: How much does a player like Darcy Pogge need a night like that?
0: Yeah, I think it definitely helped him. Like he's been injured, he's been out of the team, and I feel like he needed a night where he hit the scoreboard. And he's, as we've seen before, he's such a good set shot on goal when he gets his chance. He doesn't miss many, so it was great to see him play a great game.
2: The other thing, mid-season draft. Coming in for the first time, Oliver Franco. I'm intrigued to see what happens to him tonight.
1: Congratulations to him.
2: From North Adelaide. Josh, obviously. That is awesome.
0: Yeah, it's so good to see these guys, isn't it? And we were just chatting before off air about so many of these mid-season recruits have been able to come in and play virtually straight away, which it's so good to see. And it gives guys in the state leagues a real optimistic chance and to come in and impact at AFL level. So it's great to see.
1: Well, we're going to see at least three of them from this year's mid-season draft, and Marcus Herbert playing as well as Ollie Franco for the Eagles. And then Hugo Hawke-Hahn, his fifth game tonight of AFL football in a row. And boy, he's fitted in like a glove.
0: Yeah, he's looked right at home, hasn't he? And he's the way he's kicked the ball, that's what I've been most impressed with, is the way he's used the ball and given the Crows a bit of bounce off that half back. He's been super. So, looking forward to seeing his form continue tonight.
1: And just quickly on that, the second straight week they'll be without Wayne Miller. How much do you think they miss him? We've only seen one sample so far, but he's a big out.
0: Well, he'd be up there. I think him or Jordan Dawson would be leading the Crows BNF. So I think, yeah, he's a massive out. The way he's playing, I think he should be all Australian so far this year, the way he's gone. So, he's ball use. And not only his ball use, I think what gets lost with Wayne is how good defensively he is as well. So he's been a big out so far.
1: And track for all Australian. So we are almost in readiness. Our player spotlights, all thanks to Unique Homestyle Foods. The Crows and West Coast are lining up and getting their final words spoken in the huddle. Just around the grounds as well, nearly quarter time. Sydney leading the Western Bulldogs 27-2. They've jumped out of the blocks really well, the Swans, and on their home deck, you'd expect so. Sitting in second spot, they have been brilliant to watch so far this year, and the Dogs a bit to make up. So we'll keep you abreast of that one. And the teams make their way from the huddle. The Crows in their home strip with the white shorts, and West Coast in, I think it's their Indigenous strip for 2026 tonight. The full royal blue looks really sharp.
2: It's striking. It's a lovely look for the Eagles tonight. Hey, I wanted to ask before we do get underway, how big of a danger game is this for the Crows? there's been some pessimistic Crows fans around Adelaide this week.
0: Yeah, I think everyone sort of wants a response after last week, isn't it? And on the road, I think it's a good chance for the Crows to bounce back. But it's a big game for the Crows. And the Eagles, although I think they're 16th in the ladder, they haven't been playing winning games of footy. They've been around the mark and not getting blown away either.
1: 5AA football, all thanks to Fleurieu Milk Company. They've been celebrating 20 years. Let's keep a good thing going. The opening siren as we get things underway here on a Friday night in Perth. It's the Crows and West Coast Eagles.
2: Our rucks go at it. McAndrew does get the tap down and then the clearance for the Crows. Straight up towards half forward. Saligo runs after it alongside him. McCarthy, boundary line beckons. Well done. Saligo brushes off the tackle. Goes inside 50, launches. What a start for the Crows. That is as good as it gets. Hard up against the boundary line, Jake Saligo sets Friday night football alight.
0: Love the centre bounce work of McAndrew. Obviously last week, Sweet got ahead of him, got on top of him, but then wins the clearance. Then Saligo, who probably hasn't been in the form we've expected from him this season, was a great finish from the boundary.
1: Did it all in one movement too. Shrugged the tackle, took a few steps, run to 50, the junction with the boundary.
2: Never looked like missing.
1: He just backed himself, Matty. Don't you love the... He even pointed a few plays in the forward line and said, oh, move. Nah, I've got to go. He pulled the trigger, nailed it.
0: Great finish, wasn't it? As I spoke about it, I'd love to see him play a great game tonight and find some form.
1: Great to watch that on the Lynn Andrews Real Estate replay. Crows with the opening goal in the first 20 seconds. Can you believe that? And away we go, back in the centre yet again. Crows by 6 points. McAndrew went to collect his own footy, and then Dawson just pokes it straight up in the air. Taken by Baker. But no mark claim, and it's away with McCarthy by handball off to Harley Reid, and they're on the wing. Taking a bounce is Harley. He's got some space to move. Finally goes with the long raking kick to the forward pocket. In front there was Waterman. Well done by Borlase, the match up there, and we'll have a ball up in the forward line pocket 20 metres out from goal for the Eagles.
2: Any surprises with Borlase going to Waterman, Matt?
0: No, I think that I'd expect that one. He's been taking the sort of the key forwards, and it's a big role for him because Waterman's a very good player.
2: Reid took the restart and umpires found a free kick. It's going to go back the way of Max Michelini. So a chance just to stop down and reset for the Crows on the very last line.
1: Spoke about Michael Annie. He was the one trailing Harley Reid at that stoppage. So in the forward 50, they've clearly got a defensive option there.
2: He went long down the outer side wing. Murray got up high. Now out the back, Baker for the Eagles. Circles around up towards the half-forward flank again. Reid took it, was tackled immediately. Umpire says, we'll throw it up again. So the Crows, one straight six. The Eagles yet to get on the scoreboard. Gone inside 50 once on 5AA football.
1: Williams and McAndrew, the two rucks tonight. Reid tapped it forward, Rankin collected it, and then Dawson, was he held without the football initially? Umpire says so won the free kick at half back and goes up the line on the wing and muscling his opponent out of the way was Tex Walker. Great mark, spotted Fogarty a little further up the ground and then kicks into the forward line, which is an open space there for Toby Murray. He dropped the mark he should have taken and then got caught high. So a little fortunistic, but it was a big error initially. Toby gets a chance to resurrect it with a set shot, only 15 metres out.
0: Yeah, he should have swallowed that mark, shouldn't he? But he was lucky enough to win a high free kick. Just a note on that stoppage on the wing there. I reckon Dawson's got Hoff following him. He got a free kick for a hole, but I reckon that might be one to watch with a bit of a tag. But good opportunity for Toby Murray to go back and slot this goal.
1: He needs it for confidence coming back into the team. His last game was against the Bulldogs. Only had a little bit of an impact in the ruck and kicked one goal, two for the night. Kicking six on the season, Toby has added a little bit when playing in the forward 50, especially in the mid-year. He gets his first here in Perth. And the Crows get two quick goals to open the account in the first 3 minutes on the Zamperero clock.
0: So it's what you want when you go on the road, is to start the game really well. And I'm sure this would have been the Crows' focus pre-game, is to start at a hot tempo. And, they've looked really sharp so far.
2: What are the numbers telling you at this point, Matt, as well?
0: Yeah, well, clearance is in the Crows' favour. Yeah. Like they've won the last couple of clearances and they're able to play the ball in their forward half. So it's a great start.
2: So two straight 12, the Crows lead the Eagles, yet to score. Glatterall Garage Door scoreboard. This has been an absolute brilliant start for the Crows. Exactly as what they would have wanted heading over west. Toby Murray gets his first goal, and as we spoke about, almost dropped the chance, gilt-edged chance, but made up for it in the end by getting a little bit of a lucky free kick. McAndrew again. Dominating in the ruck. Barry was tackled but got it out just in time. Yo flicked it only to Rankin. Then Michael Annie off half back along the outer side wing again. This is the way the Crows are liking it so far. Baker picks up the scraps and they're going to get themselves in trouble. The Eagles, no, clever enough along the outer side again. The handball misses. It's gone out of bounds and it'll be a Braden Cook free kick. Last possession, plays on quickly. On his right boot, drops it in the hole. Everyone launches, getting a hand up to it. Young, this player we spoke about pre-game, out of bounds, it'll be thrown in.
1: Tough assignment tonight for those West Coast defenders.
2: Oh, yeah.
1: A lot of tall bodies in that forward line for the Adelaide Crows, and they've been very strong for a long period of time. Riley Thilthorpe out. A late out with illness tonight, if you've just joined us. And replaced by Billy Dowling. Great tap by McAndrew to Dawson. Found Hugo Hall-Kahani. Went back towards his skipper. And he was closely met there by the opposition. Turned the footy over. Well done by Dersma to win that footy back. But it's in the hands of Baker. And a ball up right on the 50 arc here for the Crows. As he gets set upon. Ball goes straight back up. McAndrew in the Berry direction. Through the feet. And eventually Harley Reid picks up it. The two number ones pick combine and kick up the line eventually in the hands of West Coast, and a nice mark taken here on centre wing by Shanahan. Looks forward in front of the interchange, goes to a 2-on-1. Crows are in front, an easy mark there from Worrell. Not paid though, slipped out at the last second. Rankin got it back to Worrell. Now Rory Laird takes a moment just to judge what's forward, floats it up high. Rochelle backing back, it was pretty heavy contact. Handball from Franco, that's his first disposal in AFL football. It's turned into a mess here for the Crows, though. Rochelle might look to the corridor. Quick handball away to Laird.
2: So Rochelle gets it back. They're bearing down inside 50 again. Fogarty on the lead. Pretty simple in the end there, Matt.
0: Yeah, great kick by Rochelle. That's what he's so good at, isn't he? Delivering inside 50 and his finishing ability. And then Fogarty on the lead. He's a great lead-up player and was able to come at the footy.
2: Much has been spoken about this man this week. 5 goals last week. Just 16 possession goals in 7 games this year. And this to continue the perfect dream start in Perth. He'll kick from 50. Darcy Fogarty 45-degree angle. Gee, it looks good. It sails through. Did it get the distance or was it touched? Bit of confusion. Umpire says all clear. The Crows get the first three in Perth. There's three straight 18. The Eagles yet to score. Glyderol, garage doors, scoreboards.
0: Love to start from the Crows midfield. We've seen Rankin and Dawson very busy early. We spoke about a lot pre-game and the talk's been during the week in Adelaide, how they were showing up against Port Adelaide. But yeah, love the start of the boys early in that midfield.
2: Here's a player that can really change a game. We've seen in the last week. And what a good link up from Joshua Shelley.
1: Wonderful to watch. So the Crows already with a very slick start to this game. 18-point leaders early on. West Coast yet to score. We've only played 5 minutes on the Zambrero clock. The feel-good Mexican. As we return to the centre circle, McAndrew took the hit out and then handballed to Dawson. And he goes the don't argue on Harley Reid. Gave him some of his own medicine. Kicks it to the forward line. Half volley there for Fogg. Just bounced off his chest. Little soccer there from Herbert. That's illegal. Free kick Crows directly in front of goal. Darcy Fogarty will have another set shot for his second about 45 metres out.
0: It was Dawson again, wasn't it, out of the centre square. Got it into Fogarty and then, got a kick and in danger free kick. But, that, it just shows how important that centre bounce is. Like, you get field position on the ground and the Crows forwards are so dangerous as well.
1: Absolutely spot on about that. Matt Crouch, our special comments on 5AA Friday Night Football. Darcy Fogarty looking for two. This should be a pretty simple kick. He's usually dead eye, and he is yet again. Umpire does not need to move an inch. Four straight, the Crows. Very, very quick start inside the first 6 minutes of play in this opening term. That's all on the Glyderol garage door scoreboard. The West Coast Eagles stuck on zero. The Crows, four straight, 24.
0: Yeah, the ball's just been living in the Crows' front half. It's come from clearance, what we've sort of touched on. Jordan Dawson's start has been big to the game. He's looked really strong in the contest. As we see now, he's just don't argued Harley Reid and got the ball into Fogg, who got the free kick. So, really positive start from the Crows here.
2: What a week. What a week can make in football, eh? Well, all this week, we've been talking about the clearance work of the Crows and what needs to improve, and suddenly, the start to this game has been impeccable.
1: You hear the crowd about their side not too. They've just watched the Lynn Andrews real estate replay too. They didn't like it.
2: And they're going to have to suck up for now. McAndrew again tapped it down. Peatling misread it. Then McAndrew just gets the clearing kick. So another clearance for the Crows going back with the flight. There's Marcus Herbert. Handballs off to Duggan running past. And then Eagles want the outer side coming through. Hawker Hahn. Good mark in the middle of that pack. Keys. Running past him. Peatling again got himself in trouble. So his kick went backwards along the side of the boot and ground level. Nankervis's kick, not too great. Running past Saligo. It's going to go out of bounds. It'll be a West Coast Eagles free kick.
1: This is a really impressive start for the Crows. West Coast are going to need some really quick answers.
0: 7-1 in terms of inside 50 in the Crows' favour. So it shows how much they've dominated this game so far.
1: On the RAA stats. So here's Rankin on centre wing in front of the interchange, shrugging the tackle was Nankervis, really well done, and then floats the ball to half forward. Tex is in amongst the sandwich of Eagles. Stasevich made a contest. Herbert got brought to ground in the hands of Dowling, off to Tex, little dribbler off the boot, just struggled into the pocket there. Stasevich gets it back. Now clear away the Eagles, just in a matter of time though. Nankervis going back with a flight, good effort, couldn't take the mark though. Williams hard up against the boundary, under the pump, taken over the line. The footy goes over by the interchange. So centre wing, boundary throw in. West Coast needs some direction and a moment of calm. They are yet to score, the Eagles. The Crows, four straight, 24. Glyderol garage door scoreboard, first term.
2: And a lot of those West Coast Eagles forwards not getting a good look at it at all yet. Gone inside 50 just once. Start this game. Tim Kelly wrapped up by Peatling, so we'll go again on centre wing broadcast side. 24 plays yet to score on 5AA football. Dowling wrapped up by Hutchinson. It spilled out. Kelly got it. Then out the side. Graham was wrapped up by Saligo. Again it comes out. This time a free kick. Fans in Perth not happy. But Saligo will take it. He's had a good start to this contest too. Peatling In the short 45, he rolls around on the right boot, drops it in the hole, coming for it, Dawson. Neil Bullen took it. Now Herbert out the side, danger zone for the Eagles. They can clear again, but will it just come back in? It's basically a 3-on-1 on the broadcast side wing. Out of bounds.
1: What are some big RAA stats starting to be pointed out to you?
0: Yeah, it's more about the clearance game. Like the centre bounce game's been in the Crows' favour so far. It's 8-1 inside 50s. Stoppages is hit-outs and stoppages are dominated by the Crows so far. So that's been the main standout so far, Sammy.
1: 2-8, so the Crows with 8 clearances of the first 10.
0: Yeah.
1: And a free kick push in the back, and it's the West Coast free for Bailey Williams. Toby Murray's infringed there, and the crowd loved the remote. And the situation now, kick's been turned over straight away. Saligo made a contest, got it to Dowling. He was under the pump as he kicked it over the shoulder. Bouncing up to half forward into the hands of Duggan, the co-captain of the Eagles, and he's going to switch lanes and look to the opposite side of the ground. And Jack Williams finds Tim Kelly out on the outer wing.
2: So Tim Kelly looks ahead and sees a paddock, goes beyond that paddock. Finally an opportunity. Murdoch ignored on the short 45. So two. No, Franco's hit up. That's good from the debutant. From 50, he launches. Has he got the accuracy? Not quite. Their first score, the Eagles. They got a one behind the Crows, four straight. Glatterol Garage Doors scoreboard. Strength, safety and style. Glatterol.com.au.
1: We'll be pleased to be on the scoreboard, but that's the first foray for the West Coast Eagles. And Ollie Franco, he's going to be a really great addition to that side. If you're an Eagles supporter listening, you'll be pretty chuffed to have him in your side. It's coming from us over in SA.
2: Correct.
1: Watched a fair bit of him already, and he's coming from good stock. His old man was a pretty decent footballer as well.
2: There's a reason a lot of those players get picked up in the middle of the year. They are the best of the best in the state comps.
1: They should never be written off, those lads. So halfway through this first term, Crows by 23 points. Toby Murray, great tap towards Pete Link. Juggled it, ended up with the handball to Hawkahan, who left it behind, and now the Eagles have swarmed. Away goes Tim Kelly. Great lead up and mark from Willem Dersma, who's 60 out from goal. Has to play on, got on the right boot, left it low, right to the goal square. Can't be marked by Cole. It's going to bounce toward the boundary line, and Keane just professionally sees it over the boundary line.
0: Yeah, it's good play by Keane. Obviously, West Coast won the clearance, but Crows were able to get back and support in defence, and Keane is so good at that, being able to support in the air, and he saved the Crows there.
2: One plays 24 on 5AA Friday Night Football. Matt Crouch, Sam Tugwell, Patrick Goldsmith with you this evening. West Coast Eagles free kick. So this will be a look at their first goal this evening. And it is going to go the way of Jack Williams. A couple of players were swarming. Thought Ollie Franco thought he might have a chance at it, but no. Jack Williams, one of the players who's come in tonight. We'll get a look at the Eagles first.
0: Yeah, he just got one over the shoulder from Toby Murray there, didn't he, in that ruck contest?
2: Yep.
0: So a little bit clumsy from Toby, especially so close to goal.
2: All on the Lynn Andrews Real Estate replay. Jack Williams, this a settler needed for the home side. Set sail, gets the goal. Easy pickings, the Eagles, they got a 1-1-7. The Crows, they are four straight. Glatterol Garage Doors scoreboard, 10 minutes to go. Well, thanks to Zambrero in this first term.
0: Definitely a settler the West Coast needed, wasn't it?
2: Oh,
0: they've,
2: yeah.
0: They've been up against it. The Crows have been dominant in this first quarter. So, a settling goal that they definitely needed.
1: Just looking at that Lynn Andrews Real Estate replay. Gee, it's a pretty light free kick.
0: Yeah, I think it was there, though, Sammy. You just sort of got one over the shoulder. And you see now, I think that they pay those ones in the ruck. But, I think the West Coast crowd haven't been happy so far with the umpiring, but they've got one back there.
2: What are you making of the ruck battle so far?
0: I think McAndrew's been really solid. Like, his centre bounce work's been at a high level. He needed a response from getting his colours lowered last week, and he looks really good.
1: And the Adelaide midfielders themselves look really organised. So we've returned to the centre. Toby Murray straight to Rankin and out the front of the pack. Here with Peatling, goes right up to the goal square. Fogg! Oh, that is brilliant football, Adelaide. A1, straight to the goal square. Fogarty throws his man over, takes a mark uncontested. Set shot from 10 out.
0: We talk about against centre bounce. It was a great jump from Toby Murray and the quick hands from Isaac Rankin. The Crows forward line, when they get a chance like that, one out. I thought this could have been a free kick against Fogarty, but he probably got away with one there.
1: Oh, he is just ragged old Red Bazo. He gave him no look at that. Darcy Fogarty for three in the first quarter. He's got it. What a start for Adelaide. Darcy Fogarty leading the way. They go to 5 straight 30, the Crows. West Coast 1-1-7 on the Glider Old Garage Door scoreboard. We have 9 minutes still to play in this opening quarter. If we thought they were blitzing it at Marvel a few weeks back against the Bulldogs, they are doing just as well here.
0: Absolutely. It's a great start. And Fogarty's, he'd be eyeing off a bag of goals tonight, the way he started, wasn't he? He looks super dangerous. And obviously kicking 5 goals last week, he's in some good form. So great start to the game for Fog.
1: Well, it's an equal career best, that 5 goals against Port Adelaide. So if he can replicate anything like that and more tonight, this will be a really big night for him in his career.
2: Well, he's on song so far. But there is a lot to go in this game, and he could still have a huge say. His direct opponent, Brett Bazo, has a lot on his plate at the moment.
1: Just looking at the RAA stat, 3 goals already from centre bounce for the Crows.
0: Yeah, it's a big number, isn't it? They're getting first use in there.
2: And they go again. This time, the ruckman Murray inside 50. Fogarty flew again. Taps to advantage of the Crows. Berry followed up from the centre bounce. And the Eagles, through Allen, come away with it. Dangerous handball. Franco did well under pressure. Then McCarthy out wide to Davis. Davis continues. Waterman's a long way up the ground and takes the mark in front of the eyes. He's happy to slow things down. And they just continue along the outer wing. So the Crows have hemmed them in nicely. Roll around through Duggan. High ball. It's going to land on the head. No mark taken by Yo. Hutchinson tried to have a go at it too. It was pretty congested in there, so we'll stop again. 30 plays 7, 8.5 to go on the Zambrero clock. A feel-good Mexican.
1: 5AA football for Fleurieu Milk Company and around the ground. Sydney leading by 29 points over the Western Bulldogs. Second quarter there. Harley Reid tackled by Rankin. Was there a free kick in there? Yes, says the umpire. And the Perth crowd rises one for their number one pick in Harley Reid. Forward pocket. About 35 metres from goal. This will be a challenging snap kick if that's what he wishes to do, Matty Crouch.
0: Yeah, I think he will. Looks like he will go around the corner, but he started the game pretty well as well, Harley. He's probably been one for West Coast who's looked really sharp and obviously a great player.
1: So Harley is going to play on as soon as he steps. The Crows numbers crawl into pressure and he snaps it too skinny for a behind. So West Coast go to 1-2. And the Crows are 5 straight, margin of 22 points on the Glider Old Garage Door scoreboard.
2: Not a dissimilar start to the game the Eagles played last week against Carlton. The Blues came out of the blocks pretty quickly and had them on the back foot, and it stayed that way since. We'll wait and see what happens here. Eagles free kick will come back. Alex Neil Bullen is being called to hold Baker. So Baker wants to roll around and load up on his right boots. Again, just drops in the hole more than anything. There's a mark. And finally another good chance for the Eagles. It'll be Bo Allen. He'll get up. Not dissimilar from the position that Williams kicked his goal from. Get a look at their second. You'll see on the Lynn Andrews Real Estate replay. Cook just out of position, ever so slightly,
0: yeah,
2: but not so much.
0: It was interesting. Cook's obviously playing on the wing there, and he let his opponent get goal side, and his positioning wasn't great. He was able to take a chest mark 30 metres from goal.
2: So Bo Allen has kicked it off the side of the boots, and it has just snuck in for a behind.
1: That didn't deserve a behind.
2: It didn't deserve a behind. You're right, Tuggers. They go to 1-3-9. The Crows, 5 straight 30. Glider Old Garage Door scoreboard.
1: Hurry, his boot fell off in the act of kicking. That's how bad that kick was. So it's out to the far side wing. West Coast going to win it back through. Tim Kelly smothered brilliantly over the boundary. And Crows be pleased with their youngster and Billy Dowling, who put on that pressure act and caused a throw-in. On the outer side, 7 minutes still to play in this opening term. Really is good to see Billy Dowling back in this side. First time for the year. McAndrew and Williams again in the ruck. Peatling got it off the tap, read it well, handed to Berry, who ran through and belted it long off the boot, up to half forward. No mark from Young, should have taken that. Rochelle almost knocked it free here for his teammates. Maybe a free kick, no, not to be. And Taylor caught at the bottom of that pack, not taken high, and there will be a ball up instead.
2: 21 points the margin. Just under 7 minutes to go in the first term. Zambrero clock. Berry tries to scoop it up. Harley Reid beat him to it. So we'll have another stoppage in the middle of Optus Stadium. This is a Crows side that started this game with confidence. And with good reason. Everyone's in a good mood. Hutchinson bounces off one. And then he was caught high. So a West Coast free kick. Laird just slipping the arm up too high. Hutchison plays on quickly to McCarthy. McCarthy on his right boot drops the eyes. And then the kick. Hawker Hahn picked it up off the rebound. Berry back to Michael Ennie. Then out the back. Curtin. His kick spilt through the hands of Dowling. It's a bad mistake. He gets a second chance at it. Then missed Fogarty via hands. Baker good for the Eagles. Davis. Baker again has it running inside 50. His kick smothered again. Well done, Rory Laird. Keeping that ball out of defensive 50 for the Crows. It'll stop again. Right inside the boundary line on the outer side.
0: Isaac Rankin's really started the game well. He's had the five touches and three clearances, so he's really getting busy around stoppage for the Crows here.
1: Yeah, it doesn't seem to be hampered by that ankle or knee injury, which sort of saw him come out of the game momentarily in the showdown, but he played it out.
0: Yeah, he played it out. He's obviously got it strapped here, but he looks like he's moving pretty freely.
1: So McAndrew does well to keep that in play after the ruck was right up against the boundary. Keys got bumped off the ball, but then won it back really well. Hawker Hahn's kick to the outer side wing. It's falling into some space here for Rochelle, who's running hard after it. Gathered it quite nicely. And got around Bazo in the tackle. And then stepped up and kicked to Rankin in the forward 50. Marked over the back by Bo Allen, though. That's a pretty decent effort. Defensive mark for the Eagles.
2: And he's doing things like that at both ends at the moment. Bo Allen having an impact. Of course, missed that shot at goal. But that is an excellent defensive mark to hold things up, because the Crows were surging again. Back at full back again with Young. And he wants to utilise the outer side. The play has been stuck over there for the majority of this quarter. Dowling got it up again to Curtin. Curtin takes a bounce. Sets sail right to full forward. Fogarty again. Bounced off his chest in a one-on-one with McCarthy. Eagles rush it through for a behind.
0: Yeah, we're disappointed with that Foggy. He had his man on toast there, and all he needed to do was take the mark. But, yeah, he started the game really well, and he probably should have had his fourth goal there.
1: It's a very good point. So 31 plays 9. Crows by a very nice margin at the moment. Stepping outside and around his opponent there was Herbert. So took it from the kick in all the way to 40 metres and then turned it straight back over to the opposition. And Luke Nankervis marks on centre wing. Looks to go backwards slightly to Rory Laird in the centre square. And short lead-up kick to Hawker Hahn. So instrumental, this bloke, from the mid-season draft. To the forward pocket. Fogarty the target again. In fact, it was Rochelle who got the spoil. Kept it in play with a little socket boot. That was brilliant. And now Neil Bullen has a bit of time. Snaps into the forward line. McAndrew couldn't haul it in from up high. Fogarty handballed off to Berry. Just got boot to ball. Dribbled out for Rochelle, who's tackled by Jack Williams. 30 out from goal. We'll ball it up here for the Adelaide Crows.
2: The pressure in there is hot and immense. The Crows are still coming. Tap straight down to Rankin. Allen got in his way, so comes away with the clearance for the Eagles. Long down the line. Knocked out of the hand of Shanahan. It stayed in play. Stasevich tried to work through the problem nicely. Just got it out in the end. Shanahan again, but they've turned it over. Cook to Berry. Peatling, the next link in the chain, and then backwards all the way to Laird. He almost got himself in trouble, but Keane was waiting for that. There's almost the goalkeeper position across to Borlase. And backwards to go forwards, the Crows. And in no rush at all, Hawker Hahn in the middle of the ground. Takes the mark in front of Shanahan. So, three to go on the Zambrero clock. That was not 15, the umpire said. So, Laird went back to Hawker Hahn. They're mucking around with a little bit, the Crows.
1: What have West Coast done better since that probably first 5 minutes?
0: Yeah, their contest work looks a bit sharper to me, Sammy, and they've got a bit more ascendancy around stoppage. They're forcing the Crows backwards a little bit with ball in hand too.
1: Keys kicked to the half-forward flank as no one wanted it. So Curtin just parted the seas, took a bounce, run to 40. This bloke is unbelievable. He's kicked a goal, Adelaide 6th, and Dan Curtin looking like a man mountain walking through that contest. And that was a brilliant piece of play, Matt Crouch. Let's watch it back on the Lynn Andrews Real Estate replay.
0: Yeah, how good was the composure in tight to sell the handball and then the power to get away and spread and then finish with a goal. It was an unbelievable goal from Dan Curtin, and the West Coast players all just sort of stood off him and he was able to finish.
2: Tell you what, this West Coast defence at the moment is at sixes and sevens.
0: Yeah.
2: They've got no idea what's going on when that ball goes in there.
0: Yeah, I think in the air, Crows look dominant, and then, especially when the ball hits the ground too. They look like they've got a fair bit of lead rope at the moment. So, the signs look really ominous for the Crows here. They're looking really sharp.
2: Dan Curtin kicked 2 goals, 4 this year. It's goal number 16 on the career, and what a goal it was.
1: You'll be happy with that, with the record going into this. 1 goal, 4 before today. Jeez.
2: Never let go of that one, Dan. Isaac Rankin again with the clearance inside 50. Play goes on. Murray fell over. Ended up in his lap at ground level regardless. Williams had him wrapped up nicely. And so we'll throw it up. 40 out from the Crow goal. 9 plays, 37. Glider Old Garage Door scoreboard. 2.5 to go in the first term. McAndrew won it down straight to Baker, though. And again, he's going nowhere, so it'll be thrown up.
1: Centre clearance is 7-1 RAA stats in this first term for the Crows.
0: Yeah, they've looked dominant, haven't they? McAndrew's been super in there. I think he's had 4 clearances himself, and this man, Isaac Rankin, started really well.
1: Oh, he goes towards full forward too, but it didn't quite have the journey to get to the square, and Duggan was sitting underneath it in the pocket. So intercepts, but geez, he's almost handed it back. Hoffa's marked that with centimetres to play before the boundary line. He was lucky to get there. So they hold it just in play. Under a bit of pressure too. Told to play on, so floats it to half back. Dowling made a great contest at the front. Berry wins it back. Handball towards Dawson was inaccurate. Hugo Hawke-Hahn got involved. Now off the deck, it's McAndrew. Snaps to half forward. It's through the hands there of Rankin. Saligo pressure, but it's going to be Cole who can clear it away by kick through the middle of the ground. Adelaide sitting in front again. And then Curvis. Easy mark on the wing. Crows are looking easy.
2: They are dominating the space in those areas at the moment. There's no doubt about that. Dawson has it, the back of the centre square. High ball out wide to Borlase. He again stops down. It's under 1.5 minutes to go. Borlase looks up ahead and then drops his kick long down the line. McCarthy cuts across. Happy to take the intercept mark for the Eagles. Can they get one more for their sake before quarter time, or could the Crows keep them out? That's a dangerous ball to Stasevich, knocked out of his hands by Taylor. Gee, that hustle was great. And then Herbert came through for the Eagles a second time too. Rankin picked up the loose ball, drops it in on the overturn. The Crows, Rochelle, this will be a goal. Oh. Murray, oh no, how's that happened? Oh my goodness. There was 3 of them standing in the square. And it's through for a rush behind, of all things. It just, the bounce got Murray.
1: He's made an almighty mess of that.
0: Yeah, he was about 1 metre from the goal line, and it was virtually a walking goal, and he slipped over and rushed through for a point.
1: How do you mess that up? At 3 players goal side, the Crows. Dawson's got it. 25 seconds to quarter time. Tyler Young with a really good fist. Into some space, though. Won by Saligo. Just needed to get the hands free. Good tackle by Stasevich. Curtin, just a little toe poke. He wanted to get the high tackle. Couldn't win the free kick. 10 seconds to go. On hands and knees, Murray. And Herbert's dragged it in, potentially. Dowling asking for the free kick. 4 seconds to go. Umpire's kept his whistle away. And I reckon that's going to get us to quarter time, is it? Wow. That was a real rugby scrum to finish that last 15 seconds. West Coast supporters in Perth very unhappy, but the Adelaide Crows couldn't be more pumped. A 6-goal opening term for the Adelaide Crows. 6 goals, 2 rather, 38 to West Coast, 139. That's on the quarter time at Glider Roll Garage Door Scoreboard. 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Friday night footy here in Perth, Crows and West Coast, second term coming up next.
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11: What happens after Happily Ever After? 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

0: flavour and wrapped in deliciously thick taco. Now that's fat. Zambrera. Feel Zam good.
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3: Saligo brushes off the tackle, goes inside 50, launches. What a start for the Crows! That is as good as it gets.
4: Picking six on the season, Toby has added a little bit when playing in the forward 50, especially in the mid-year. He gets his first gear in Perth.
3: He'll kick from 50, Darcy Fogarty. 45-degree angle. Gee, it looks good. It sails through. Did it get the distance or was it touched? Bit of confusion. Umpire says all clear.
4: He's usually dead eye and he is yet again. Umpire does not need to move an inch. Darcy Fogarty for three in the first quarter. He's got it.
5: Keys kicked to the half-forward flank as no one wanted it.
4: So Curtin just parted the seas, took a bounce, run to 40. This bloke is unbelievable.
6: This is 5AA football.
4: All thanks to Fleurieu Milk Company celebrating 20 years. Let's keep a good thing going. It is quarter time and the Crows lead very comfortably by 29 points, 6-2, 38 for Adelaide. Let's not rob them of any score. They've been too good. West Coast 1-3-9 and three goals for Darcy Fogarty, as you heard during the highlights. Toby Murray with one, Saligo with one, Curtin with a brilliant goal, and Jack Williams, the only goal scorer for the Eagles to this point. Matt Crouch on our call team with Patrick Goldsmith and myself, Sam Tugwell. Matty, what did you see, especially from that midfield?
7: Yeah, it's been a superstar start from the midfield group. It's 7-1 in terms of centre clearance in the Crows' favour and 14-8 in terms of the number around clearance. But it's been, yeah, dominant. I think McAndrew in the ruck's been super so far. And guys at ground level, like Isaac Rankin, he's had the nine just possessions. Jordan Dawson's been really solid with seven, and Sam Berry's been great around the contest too. So a great response from last week.
4: And from those six Crows goals, three of them came from set of bounce.
7: Yeah, it just shows how important it is in this modern game of footy, isn't it? Like, you get field position off the back of it, and especially for the Crows with their forward line, it's so super potent, and when they get a chance, they can score.
8: Three of them come from Darcy Fogarty as well. He's a man playing with confidence at the moment.
7: Yeah, he's sniffing out a bag, I reckon, tonight. Yeah. He's playing really well.
8: So we get underway again for the second quarter. Friday night, 5AA football, all thanks to the Fleurieu Milk Company. McAndrew again wins it down to Peatling. Then Dawson running past. Is a well-oiled machine tonight. Kick was dropped. And then Murray had a look at it. He had to do the tackling. And he was wrapped up young. They're about 35 out from the Crow goal. First 30 seconds of this second quarter. Williams just got a kick away, and then Neil Bullen has a flying pop at it from 50 metres out of top hands, and it'll be thrown in right next to the behind post.
4: Love seeing Isaac Rankin's numbers at quarter time. Nine disposals, four clearances already in the game.
7: Yeah, he's looked dynamic, hasn't he, around the ball. He's been one of the Crows' best so far.
4: Look at the haircut on this boundary umpire. Boy, he's got the full 80s mullet. Unbelievable. So over this from McAndrew, took it out of the ruck, got tackled straight away. Stasevich right up against the line. They're getting pressured, and they step it over with Bazzo. So rush behind. First score of the second term goes to Adelaide. They lead by 30 points, 39-9. That's all on the Big Difference Home Improvements scoreboard as well, Paddy. Entertain all year round, no matter the weather. Big Difference Home Improvements.
8: Yes. Hopefully, for the Crows' sake, continue on this way on that scoreboard. Keane stood up under pressure, took a good mark. Goes backwards to go forwards. Rankin picks up another touch for his cause. Then Borlase again, the last man back. Running hard, Michael Ennie. He's not got a whole lot of options in front of him, so waits for something to present, and then eventually goes the long bailout kick. Tech sets himself, so too Dawson. But the front position was taken by Bazzo, who brought down a nice contested mark.
4: And they need a big game from him tonight.
8: Oh, yeah.
4: Hasn't started well, but he can work his way into it. Long dump kick up the line's awful because it's just gone straight back to Michael Annie. And now he looks into the midfield, and this is where Crows can get dangerous. Pete Ling handballs to the runner Laird, and now it's Rochelli in the centre circle. Under pressure, he got tackled as he kicked it, but it's still got a good 50 metres inside 50. Young dropped it, going up over the back of his shoulder. Tex on the ground, handball towards Neil Bullen. Top of the goal square, he'll walk in an open goal. That is shelling peas for the Adelaide Crows, and they come straight out of quarter time with a quick one through their leader, Alex Neil Bullen.
7: Great transition, wasn't it, from turnover from the back half. I think Max Michelinie took the intercept mark and they're able to access corridor, and Alex Neil Bullen is a great role player for the Crows as we see Rochelli get involved through the middle of the ground, and Neil Bullen finishes with a goal. But I think that West Coast player, I think it was Young, who slipped over, and Neil Bullen was able to virtually walk the ball into the goal line and kick a goal.
9: There's a couple of horrible mistakes in defence for the Eagles. And thankfully for the Crows' cause, they're making them pay. On any other night, opportunities like that might go begging. But Neil Bullen, not going to miss from there.
4: Wow, so Bazo slipped over, McCarthy slipped over, and Young dropped the mark. Got to get all those things going right.
9: Oh, yeah. Not a great start in this, the second quarter for the Eagles. Clearance again for the Crows. Dawson, the skipper. Handball's out wide, Curtin in space. Again, puts the afterburners on, and the bounce drops it in low through the fingertips of Neil Bullen. The end of mop up was Herbert. Neil Bullen got it back, got a kick through. Fogarty will get another one. You bet he will. Oh, he's a happy man at the moment, Darcy Fogarty. It just keeps getting better. He's got his fourth.
7: It's a big start from Fog, isn't it? And take nothing away from the way the Crows are going about it here, but West Coast are looking pretty sluggish at the moment. Yeah. And the Crows are making them look pretty second rate, but it's been centre bounce again this quarter, hasn't it? Like Dawson on this occasion gets the ball out to Curtin, and Fogarty sneaks out the back and kicks a goal from the goal line.
4: So that's now four goals for the game from centre bounce. The Crows will kick eight. This is extraordinary, really. And for Fog now kick four. They're walking out of the centre with the football, the Crows.
9: Yeah, they are.
4: And Fog is not even being defended half the time.
7: Yeah, there's no pressure on the footy at all. And then the defenders are giving the Crows forwards too much space, aren't they? Crows have been dominant. Like, take nothing away from what they're doing, but the West Coast Eagles haven't showed up at all.
4: So 51 Adelaide, 9 West Coast, margin of 42 points. Game high already, and it looks to be getting bigger. Great tackle on Harley Reid there from Dawson. Bailey Williams got tackled and dispossessed. Turned the football over. It's ended up back in the hands, though, of Ollie Franco. Needs to go to Duzma. He dropped it, and then a big tackle applied, and Rory Laird creates a stoppage there of the tackle on Bo Allen. Still inside the centre square. Crows have been massive. If you think back to the way they played against the Western Bulldogs, they're playing very similar again. And it needed two West Coast players to bring down Jordan Dawson. Hutchinson and McGraham both brought him down, and that's a team lifter. They needed some confidence.
9: Graham gives off short to Herbert, who goes long and strong again inside 50. Shanahan had a good look at it, but couldn't bring it down. Now Reid has it. He could kick that. He has it. He's just snuck it through for a behind. Any score on the scoreboard at the moment is a handy one for the West Coast. The big difference, home improvement scoreboard. 10 plays, 51.
4: Hawker Harms, small kick into the back pocket for Rory Laird. 41-point margin, as you just heard. Extraordinary start from the Crows. We're only first few minutes into the second term. Worrell just makes Cole look like a stationary operator as he ran around him and went to the kick to the far wing, and it's Dan Curtin, uncontested. He goes short as well to Jake Salego, leading up front and centre. Looks to Michael Annie, who's a little more inboard. The quick handball back to Curtin, who was under pressure. Probably sold him in a brick wall there, and that probably wasn't a great play there for the Crows. Turnover.
9: But can the Eagles use it? This is the problem. Franco won the free kick. His kick to a two-on-one. The one wins out. And it's a one that stands at 180 centimetres. Murdoch goes in now. Waterman gets a look at it and takes the mark.
4: He's a good forward 50 marker, though, Waterman. You've got to be careful of him.
7: Yeah, he's their best 40. He's a very good player, and he's kicked a lot of goals in his career. But, it's one they definitely need to steady themselves here, West Coast. It's, as we've spoken about stoppage being a real issue for them at the moment. And I think the Crows, when they've won the ball back in the defensive half, they've been able to kick mark the ball with no pressure as well. So, the Eagles need to steady here and put this through.
9: It was a good kick to his advantage. I will say one thing about Jake Waterman. He kicks at 39% accuracy. This one, a fairly straightforward set shot at goal for a man of his calibre. Makes no mistake. The Eagles have their second. They go to 2-4, 16. They still trail the Crows pretty convincingly. 8-3-51 on the Big Difference Home Improvement scoreboards.
4: Yeah, if you had your money on Jake Waterman lining up there, he's number one in the league for behinds.
9: Yeah, correct.
4: If it's a bit like Mitch Georgiades, but unfortunately for West Coast, even worse. He really hasn't been accurate this year, but yeah, he does take big marks though, Matt, and he can be dangerous if he gets going.
7: Yeah, he's a super mark. He's probably not the tallest key forward, but he's so competitive and he's really good overhead and he's got some great hands, so... he's been a great player for the Eagles for a long time.
9: For the Eagles' sake, they kind of just need a couple of other players to go along with him.
7: Yeah.
9: When you look at their goal kickers this year, and lean on.
4: Yeah, Joe Shanahan is second to Waterman. So Waterman's got 32 goals now on the year. Shanahan's next with 18, so there's a big gap.
9: Yeah.
4: So 16 plays, 51. Crows in command, second term. Rankin free kick in the centre circle for him. So Adelaide will get another centre clearance. And run off half back by Hawker Hahn. He takes two quick bounces, three quick bounces. Runs to about 60. Handball wide to Dowling. Centres it up to the top of the goal square. And marked by Jordan Dawson. Adelaide are doing it everything their own way right now. Directly in front, 25 out.
7: Love the run and carry from Hawker Hahn off the half back.
9: He's outstanding.
7: Great bit of speed and gave the overlap handball to Billy Dowling. And then Jordan Dawson, who's been super so far, and he's almost doing his own thing out there at the moment. He's taken another great overhead mark.
4: I'm not going to read how accurate a kick he is because it'll probably provide the commentator's curse. But he has been goaling in just about every game this year. Jordan Dawson directly in front, doesn't miss. And Adelaide now respond quickly with their ninth goal and their third of the second term. And we'll get that score for you in a sec here on the Big Difference Home Improvement scoreboard as it flashes back up. 9-3-57, West Coast are 2-4-16. And let's give that a Beachwood Homes goal of the day, a team goal of the day. Jordan Dawson, unbelievable. 18 goals, 3 on the season. He is unreal.
9: I was going to say, you knew it wasn't going to be far away until he got in on the act. With everyone else doing the same, Matt, it wasn't going to be too long before Jords got in on it as well.
7: Nah, he's been really solid around the ball, but he probably hasn't gone forward tonight until now. But, yeah, he's been a super year, hasn't it, he's had so far. He's been dominant throughout the year. And you see him now, he's lining up at full forward now, so he's going deep and he's looking to hit the scoreboard even more.
9: Stasevich standing with him. The only man who's not got in on the act so far, Tex Walker. Berry dispossessed from the restart. Franco again on debut, having a real pop at it for the Eagles, but Crows come away with it again. Loose ball at half forward. Duggan bends down to pick it up. Then Kelly running past him. Just kicks to, free real estate more than anything. Nankervis goes through, taps it to himself. Michael Annie overran it. And so the Eagles had possession momentarily. Now Keane cuts that off. Settled and kicked back in board nicely. Michael Annie again with it. Inside the centre square. Good cut-off by Dersma. And the Eagles got to be careful, Franco. Well done. Just tossing it around. They come away with it on broadcast side wing. Duggan again has it. Then Kelly. He was wrapped up by Taylor. Just dropped it. Taylor said, I'll take it and run with it.
4: So he comes toward the interchange. And it's a good mark in front. There was Ben Keys. Plays on quickly. Gets on that left boot. Spearing ball up the line to Billy Dowling. And Adelaide running with some space here. Numbers flooding forward. Arcelego, the handball from him, towards him rather, from Dowling. Didn't quite work out. And it went out of bounds instead. So, nonetheless, the Crows were transitioning, but they'll get a stoppage on the wing.
7: Yeah, I think Dowling's been solid to start in his return game, hasn't he? He's played predominantly on the wing, and he's found the ball a little bit. He's had the 7 disposal, and he's been pretty solid so far. So, good return for him.
9: Thrown in. McAndrew at front position. And dominated it too, took it, but couldn't use the ball. Williams stood up in the tackle, got the kick away too. Went 25 metres down the ground in favour of the Eagles. Keane got it to Laird, then back to Nankervis. Went a little one way then the other. Worked out fine too, because Peatling's taken the mark. So, James Peatling, averaging just under 20 possessions a game this year. Goes back to Keane and then Laird again. So, no rush again for the Crows boys here. They have a 41-point lead. 12.5 minutes to go in the second term. Laird just spirals his kick in hope more than anything. There's a good moment for the inclusion, Toby Murray. Confidence boosting mark. Long way from home, inside 50 though. So he just sends his kick in the Fogarty direction. Good in the air by Tyler Young of the Eagles. Knocking away from the dangerous, the elusive Darcy Fogarty.
4: Yeah, well, there's an interesting matchup. Fogs kick 4 already in this game. We're only a quarter and a half in. And the man he's matched up on, yeah, Tyler Young, has conceded the most goals in the AFL this season.
7: Okay.
4: Probably not the magnet to move to. But anyway, we'll see how that plays out in the second term. Saligo wrapped up straight away at the boundary throw-in from Hoff. And we'll have a ball up yet again.
9: Isn't that the reverse Coleman?
4: The reverse Coleman.
9: I think that's what it is.
4: That is it. Not a mantle you want to hold. Dawson from the clearance. Adelaide dominated from that tonight. Complete contrast from last week. And off the deck, they'll handball through Davis. Out of half back. Dersma turned the football over. Dawson, 48 from goal. He's turned it over too. Incredible.
7: It was probably too unselfish there from Jordan Dawson. He probably could have had a ping at goal, but he looked to spot up Tex and just missed him.
9: There was about 3 of them lining up, and he just couldn't quite hit any of them. So
4: he never does that.
7: He doesn't miss many doors.
9: Hey, first time for everything.
4: Yeah, true.
9: And the Eagles go for the restart right around the back of Optus Stadium. Cole has it on the outer side. Long down the wing. That's sort of a kick that lands in no man's land. Waterman took it, and then he dropped it. So a free kick, Rory Laird. Waterman not giving him any favours. Don't pick it up. This is to be expected. Laird now in short. Neil Bullen. He's had a couple of great moments. Kicked a goal already as well tonight. Experienced campaigner. There's the players that have got to step up. Just drops it in. Coming at it. Dawson again. Keys took it off the hands. It's going to be a West Coast Eagles free kick though. Dersma looks like he will take the ball. The number one draft pick. Quiet last week. Got to say, been quiet so far tonight as well. But he can rebound from defensive 50.
4: Does play all around the ground too. Willem, yeah, Dersma can thrown back like he has at the moment. Plays midfield a fair bit and then can go forward. Kicked a great goal last week against the Blues. Warrell handballing to Borlase. They're on the centre wing here, the Crows. They want to go forward, but Baker interferes with the football, takes it over the line on the outer side. Crows 57, West Coast 16, so 41-point leaders at the moment, Adelaide, and there's been an interjection here, and Baker must have disposed of it somehow, whether he spoiled it over the line.
7: He paid deliberate to him.
4: He's paid either deliberate or it's a last disposal. So the Crows now bring it back into play. Laird on centre wing. The short kick. They've had a lot of short kicks in this game already today, the Adelaide Crows. Berry takes it just inside the centre square.
7: Yeah, 41 marks to 24 in the Crows' favour, so they've been able to control the ball as well.
4: To half forward, one-on-one contest. Almost marked by Curtin. Crumbed beautifully by Zach Taylor. Got out of the tackle well. Herbert kept on pressuring. Handball went to space. And now the handball and game's away, and Dersma can run out of defence.
9: Just as I mentioned it, here he gets on his bike. Dersma. Up to half forward, long raking kick. Oh, well done, James Borlase. Stood his ground, brought it down, and the Crows.

0: on the wing, kicks it out of bounds on the full. So Sydney leading the Western Bulldogs by 27 points, 53 to 26 at halftime there in Sydney. And the Crows here by 41 in Perth.
1: It's been a hot start. It's been a fun start too if you're a Crows fan. And picture perfect watching most of it. Apart from a couple of moments, actually. It's all right. That happen every week.
0: No one's perfect, right?
2: It's
1: a game of mistake. No one's perfect. Ball ace. Not wide again. Curtin rolls around nicely. Fogarty a long way from home. Takes the mark in front of the eyes. So much more fluent than their opposition going through attack at the moment, the Crows. Murray got up at that, knocked away from him. Bronx cheers from the crowd. Yeah, not sure it's going to do much, but anyway.
0: I reckon they're saying, because of what happened with Duggan early, where he probably got a punch over the line, they're saying, well, if anyone else spoils it over the line, it's a disposal, it should be a free kick.
1: Well, consistency is key. Clearly not.
0: Not tonight. Perth fans will make their noise. So Jack Williams took it out of the ruck himself, kicked it not too far up the wing, and then Laird intercept and got it off to Nankervis, who drives his ball to the forward pocket again for the Crows. Fogg was there, but not in front. Young intercepts the footy for West Coast, goes straight back to the defensive goal square. And Stasevich, was a risky kick there. Got it to Tim Kelly. Just the measurement was perfect. Goes through the midfield. Murdoch dropped the mark, but he got the handball off in time to Franco, who's been active. Might get his RAA stats at some stage. The debutant's looking all right. Yo's sliding and marking inside the centre. West Coast looking to go forward here. Rare opportunity. Yo, the experienced Yo, has coughed that up with a terrible kick straight down the throat of Worrell, who goes short to Peatling at halfback.
1: It's not happening. It's just not happening. It's happening for this man. Jordan Dawson's got it on broadcast side wing. Taylor led for him. Found 20 metres of space and then kicked to the advantage inside 50. It's a 2-on-2. Tex got a hand to it. Then Rochelli came through. The excitement machines everywhere. Tex will kick this. Oh, no! Oh, face of despair from Tex Walker and just about everyone at home in South Australia.
0: What happened, Matt?
2: Texas is the only one who hasn't got a lick of the ice cream tonight.
1: Yeah, correct.
2: That was just set up on the line and the defender was able to spoil it through.
1: The Lynn Andrews real estate replay, not good watching.
0: If Angus Montfries had the bounce of the century, that's the reverse bounce of the century. It's gone backwards. It was dribbling towards the line, open goal square, and then it bounced instead of forward. It just went up. Bounced up.
1: To that point, by the way, it was dribbling perfectly.
0: It was dribbling perfectly until that point. I've never seen a ball do that. Tex gets another opportunity on 50. Handball to Zach Taylor, who's under the pressure of all the West Coast defenders who come in and then eventually handball the ball over the boundary, have they? They're going to have a quick chat here, the two at boundary umpires, and I reckon they've gone benefit of the doubt. They'll throw it in right on the 50 line for the Crows. So 7.5 to go second term. Adelaide 58, West Coast 16. Big 9-goal first half for the Crows. And they lead by 42 points. Murray, Berry, big tackle. We'll have another ball up on the half-forward line for Adelaide.
1: It's got to be a moment for Tex in here somewhere to make amends for that. Murray, again, lapped up high and then got the crumb. Bursting away with it, though, is Franco. Dangerous ball right across half-back. Baker picked it up and immediately was tackled by Nankervis. So they will. Holly Franco, by the way, leading tackles tonight. He has got 7 for RAA.
0: Very good.
1: He has been well involved on debut, the South Australian. Rankin goes up to full forward again. Oh, Rochelli. Neil Bullen, take your pick. Almost got in his way. Neil Bullen. Punch through. Minor score again. It's almost like all these behinds the Crows have had tonight have been line ball ones. They're either not quite there or just about. 9-5-59 plays 2-4-16. Big difference, home improvement scoreboard.
0: So centre half back here with Young. Wants to come to the broadcast side wing. So has been taken. Bazzo has had some forgettable moments in this first half. Puts boot to ball. Goes long up the line. Lots of Crows defensive numbers, including Murray and Keane. Franco to Reed and now Bo Allen. The handball chain this okay until Shanahan went to Hutchinson. He was a bit too quick for the handball. And now Adelaide have it with Cook. Right up against the boundary. Goes to a 2-on-1. Rash-

0: Belly's the one. And it's won by Bazo. He taps it to his own advantage and into Doug and his co-captain. Pretty nice footy, but the tackle was excellent there from Neil Bullen. Adelaide win the free kick, holding the ball, and Tex surges forward. Hang on to full forward. Big fly here from Keys. Drop the football. McCarthy in the back pocket. Knees together. They'll get it out of there, the Eagles.
1: The bounce of the footy does it again for the Eagles. Saves them a goal. Nankervis in a one-on-one with Cole on the outer side. Cole got him. Oh. Then Nankervis was hit hard by Graham and won the free kick. Eagles fans not happy. It was there. Nankervis goes quickly. Dangerous ball. Hutchinson got over the top and done enough to turn it over. Duggan just kicked in hope more than anything, but Waterman was right there. Takes the mark. 55 out. Drops it in. Looking for Shanahan. Over his head. Good enough to get it back. And then kick to full forward. It's a one-on-one. It rolls. And it's a goal. The Eagles get their third. And, gee, it was quick turnover footy, one end to the other. 3-4-22 the Eagles to 9-5-59 the Crows. That is all on the Big Difference Home Improvement scoreboard. 5AA footy, thanks to the Fleurieu Milk Company.
2: It was hard work for the Eagles, that goal, wasn't it? Shanahan was dropped the mark, and Mark Keane sort of came into the spoil, but was able to recover and dribble it through. But I thought Nankervis was kicking into the middle of the ground. Big turnover, not the spot you want to turn the ball over when teams can go back at you like that and score freely.
0: Gee, Braden Cook made a fairly desperate effort there right on the line as well. He was chasing his winger into the goal square, knowing he was going to be the last line of defence for the Crows, and he was just a second too late.
2: Yeah, it was a great effort, but had a bit of a block from the West Coast player, and it's another critical centre bounce here for the Crows.
0: Well, this has been a strength of Crows tonight, but it may not go their way, although Berry's been taken high here, I think, by Bailey Williams. Umpire said holding the ball, ducked his head. So West Coast are going to get a rare centre clearance. And Bailey Williams rolls straight onto that right boot. Lead up there from Waterman. Crashes down. Graham, great handball. Hoff needs to get it off. Harley Reid, was he tackled straight away by Nankervis? Brilliant footy, Adelaide. The defence will get it out of there with ball A's. But it's lobbed up to the chest of McCarthy's. 55 out.
1: So can the Crows repel West Coast for the time being? They're looking dangerous all of a sudden. Waterman just goes in short, leading up at him. It's Tom Cole. Gain themselves about an extra 15 metres. And Tom Cole, who is an experienced campaigner.
0: Premiership player. Right, many of them left from 2018 in this team. Only three now.
1: It's almost like they've got more Premiership Tigers. Jack Graham.
2: Len Baker.
0: That's very true.
1: So Tom Cole kicked 4 goals, 2 this year for their fourth tonight. He opens the angle up slightly, swings it around. It was never online. It was never going to happen at all. They go to 23. The Crows 59 on the Big Difference Home Improvement scoreboard.
0: Stasevich Premiership. Lion.
1: Yeah.
0: Did Kelly play? He didn't play in a Cats Premiership.
1: No.
0: I'm trying to think of
2: I think those guys too for West Coast are the guys that have got to sort of lead by example here and really start playing some good footy, because at the moment the Crows are all over them, and then senior players need to really stand up.
0: Yeah, they're lacking that leadership, aren't they, on field?
2: Yeah, it looks that way.
0: So Adelaide 59, West Coast 23. Another whistle blown as it comes to forward of the wing here for the Crows. It's against Adelaide on this occasion. Jack Williams will claim the free kick. So 3.5 minutes to go to half time. Crows had an almighty first term, 6 goals to 1. It's been a little bit more even in this term. Great mark by Jake Waterman. Still on the wing, goes to half forward now. He rushed the kick to Harley Reid. Was he taken high now? It might be a bit unfair here on Rory Laird. Oh, they've given it to the Crows. Gee, Adelaide will take it, but not quite sure, Matt Crouch, what that free kick would have been for.
2: I think it was below the knees contact, but it was pretty stiff, I thought, on Harley Reid's behalf.
0: Yeah, so as we look at the Lynn Andrews real estate replay, yeah, he does go sliding, but he tries to win the ball, so tough for footballers nowadays. Cook to Dawson. Four to the wing, looks to the pocket, and Dowling, he had about 4 cracks of that and took the mark. And with the pressure of Jack Williams on him, he was still able to claim it. So Billy Dowling, first AFL game of the year, he's really earned his way into the side. Obviously coming in because of Riley Thilthorpe's illness this evening. So travel acts as the emergency and now gets a game and lines up for a goal before half-time here for Adelaide on a red-hot night.
1: That was an outstanding mark.
0: Yeah.
1: Four juggles of it.
0: I reckon this goal will be better than the mark, though, if he can kick it. He's right on the 50 juncture. He's gone away across goal. Forward pocket. All the big names are there. Curtin brought it to ground to Zach Taylor. And Young has it pinned to him by Hawker Hahn, balling it up in the forward 50 for Adelaide.
1: 2 minutes to go on the Zambrero clock. The feel-good Mexican. All right. 35 out from the Crow goal. McAndrew over the top. Got the tap down to Dawson. Again, he just attracts that football. Curtin was tackled and dropped the ball. Graham with the clearance. No one home at all. Crows with players set up brilliantly. Hawker Hahn in the middle of Optus Stadium. I know we've said it a few times, but he is such a good pickup in the mid-season draft. He's already proven his worth in gold.
0: His kicking's elite.
2: Yeah, he uses it so well, doesn't he? He's so composed with ball in hand. He's got that speed as well.
1: Paitling. Again, dropped it in the hole. A couple of Eagles swarmed it. Bazo took it out the back. Rochelle wrapped him up. And we'll have yet another stoppage. A minute 20 to go now in the first half. It's 3-5-23. The Eagles playing the Crows 9-5-59.
0: McAndrew almost had Rankin busting through and winning and kicking a goal, but unable to win the football. And now the Eagles off halfback might be able to run here. Cole with a good connection now with Herbert. Looks to the outer side wing. He's got a runner here in Doug and his leader. Took it on the half volley with one hand. Great pickup. Then goes up the line with a brilliant take here by the 19-year-old in Shanahan. Plays on quickly around Keane. Looks to his forward pocket. And Willem Dersmer, as he won a free kick. Worrell might have pushed him out, and he has. So free kick West Coast forward pocket in the final minute before halftime. End-to-end stuff for the Eagles.
2: Yeah, I think the Crows will be disappointed with that. They've set up really well behind the ball tonight for the majority of the game, but the Eagles transitioned that ball much too easily from the Crows forward 50 to their D50, and Dersmer goes back and has a shot from about 30 out here.
0: Kick single goals in the last three games now, so he's making a bit of a routine of it, getting in front of the goals. Willem Dersmer, the number one pick. Make sure he puts his number one next on the board. West Coast get one late before halftime. They go to 4-5. The Crows 9-5 in this second quarter of football here on 5AA for Fleurieu Milk Company. And on the Big Difference Home Improvement Scoreboard, it's the Crows by 30 points.
2: Yeah, and Dersmer's such a high-end talent, obviously a number one pick. And he's just starting his career out, so he's looked really promising throughout this year, and it looks like he's the sort of player who can play in multiple positions. He's very athletic and very good user of the ball as well, so it's great to see these young players from the Eagles showing some great potential.
0: Well, he's a great size, 191 centimetres, yeah. And if he's got that versatility and athleticism, it's a great magnet to have on your board.
2: Yeah, as I said, he looks like one of those guys who can play any position, and that's the modern footballer, isn't it? The guys that can come in and play different positions and all over the ground.
1: For all the fun we've had in this first half, the Crows are winning this second quarter by just 1 point. The Eagles have been there and thereabouts as we close in on half-time.
0: Well, the margin's only 30. It feels like it should be much more than that.
1: It does feel like it should be much more.
2: Well, the inside 50s is 34-14, so it's been a front half game for the Crows so far.
1: Williams got the clearance, landed in the chest of Rory Laird, who marked at half-back. And the Crows will be in no rush now because they've got nothing they can do with it apart from turnover and have a goal conceded. Worrell marks. Worrell kicks. Siren sounds for half time. It was a barnstorming first quarter for the Crows. And then some great moments in there in the second as they keep their own at half time. It is 4-5-29. The home side, the Eagles, trailing the Crows 9-5-59 on 5AA football. Thanks to the Fleurieu Milk Company. We have a big halftime show coming up, and then the second half right after that here on 5AA.
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0: Takes on the ground, handball towards Neil Bullen, top of the goal square, he'll walk in an open goal. That is shelling peas for the Adelaide Crows.
11: Neil Bullen got it back, got a kick through. Fogarty will get another one. You bet he will. Oh, he's a happy man at the moment, Darcy Fogarty.
12: Jake Waterman kicks at 39% accuracy. This one, a fairly straightforward set shot at goal for a man of his calibre. Makes no mistake.
0: He has been goaling in just about every game this year. Jordan Dawson directly in front. Doesn't miss.
11: 55 out. Drops it in. Looking for Shanahan over his head. Good enough to get it back. And then kick to full four. It's a one-on-one. It rolls. And it's a goal.
0: Willem Dersma, the number one pick. Make sure he puts his number one next on the board. West Coast get one late before halftime.
3: This is 5AA football.
0: Well, for as dominant as the Crows were in that first half, they led by as much as 41 points early in the second quarter. The Eagles have managed to keep this to a five-goal margin at halftime. It's West Coast 4-5-29, Adelaide 9-5-59. Darcy Fogarty headline act at the moment with four goals in the first half, coming off five last week in Showdown 60. So there's a lot to dissect here, and the Crows midfield has looked much stronger. But how are we looking into the second half? Our halftime wrap, thanks to Drummond Golf. It doesn't matter what level you're at. Drummond Golf will lift your game. Sam Tugwell with Patrick Goldsmith and the club champion of the Adelaide Crows in Matthew Crouch. Matty, tell us how that first half unfolded. It looked like Adelaide were going to run away with this game by about 80-plus points in that first 15, 20 minutes. But West Coast have wrestled their way back.
2: Yeah, West Coast have wrestled their way back into the game in that second quarter. I thought the Crows have been the dominant team. Like we touched on it, was 34-14 in terms of inside 50 count.
13: They've been able to play the ball in their front half, but probably late in that in the second half of that second quarter and late in that second quarter, the Eagles sort of worked their way back into it. They sort of seemed to settle into the game a bit more. And although the Crows have looked a better team, they've sort of hung in the game. And the margin's probably a little bit flattering from at the moment, but they're still hanging in there.
0: God, you've got to be pretty pumped with how they've gone from centre clearance. We talked about it all week, but the message out of Showdown was they've got to get the midfield stronger and win the ball from centre. Well, the centre clearance numbers, Adelaide 11, West Coast 2 at half time.
13: Yeah, it's been they've smashed them in there, haven't they? It's been so dominant. McAndrew's got his hand to it. He's actually followed up a few times too at ground level. And then we spoke about Rankin and Dawson throughout the call, but they've been really super through the middle of the ground, and they've been able to give their forwards chances, and that's why Fogg's been able to hit the scoreboard like he has.
12: What do you put it down to in terms of the midfield at the moment for the Crows at half time? 11-2, they've dominated. Is it McAndrew just hitting up his teammates first time every time of asking, or is it the positioning of the likes of Dawson and Rankin, who have seen so much of it in this first half?
13: Yeah, it's probably a combination. Like, you can see times where Ruckman are on top, but the midfield group at ground level don't get on top. But I feel like tonight they've been on the same page, and they've looked really strong out of there. Like, their ground level stuff with Dawson, Rankin and Berry, they've just looked proactive in there. And I think in the review last week they spoke about being a bit reactive within game in the midfield. So they've really looked like they're on the front foot, and they've been able to play that ball in their forward half.
0: And they've controlled the ball around the ground too. They sort of lock it in their front half really well, and that shows on the inside 50 numbers. They're plus 20 to half time.
13: Yeah, they've just kick-marked the ball, haven't they, well, in terms of when they've won the ball back. And West Coast haven't looked like putting a heap of pressure on. It looks like their defenders have been able to just to kick mark it where they want to.
12: And that's the other thing. You look at some of those West Coast Eagles players on the RAA stats as well. Tim Kelly's got 8. Harley Reid's got 7. I think normally you'd probably hope for the West Coast Eagles coaching panel that those players would get more of the ball, but they're just not getting the opportunity to get their hands on it first.
13: No, they just haven't had the impact that the Crows mids have had, have they? They've been on the back foot, and they've put their defenders under pressure. So I'm sure at halftime they'll be chatting to their midfield group, and they'll want a response from the Eagles midfield.
0: So disappointing, is it, that West Coast have scored 9 times from 14 entries?
13: A little bit, yeah. It's probably something that they'll have to look at. Like, it hasn't looked very fluent inside 50 for the Eagles, but they've managed to score and kick goals. So, it's probably something the Crows coaching group will look at halftime.
0: Not that it's been down there much, so it's a very minor point. But if they are going to be efficient and they are going to give them the odd opportunity, the Crows, they don't want to let them stay in this game for too long.
13: Nah, exactly right.
0: They're a good team.
13: Yeah, they'll hang around. And that's the thing, the Crows, how dominant they've been, they probably would have liked to be in front by a lot more at halftime, and I think they deserve to be.
0: All right, let's play a spotlight for Unique Homestyle Foods. Unique Homestyle Foods have been supporting South Australian businesses, large and small, and they have a fantastic local business. Should we put it on Darcy Fogarty? Those 4 goals, especially 3 in the first term, he looked like he had it all his own way, and he was going to go on for a record pace for a while there. Gets to halftime with 4. His best in his career is 5. He's done that 4 times now.
13: Yeah.
0: So I'm putting it, I think he absolutely smashes that tonight and gets to 6 or 7.
13: Yeah, he's looked dangerous. Cold. Yeah, he's looked
0: not
13: super.
0: Not that bold, really.
13: He's looked, really good ahead of the ball. And he obviously kicked 5 goals last week where he found some really good form. And I feel like tonight the matchup that he's got, it's really in his favour.
0: Well, Banzo hasn't done much and Young hasn't done much to help the defence. And they're their 2 keys. So, I don't know who you put on Darcy Fogarty to stop him, but every time he's around it, he looks like he's going to win the ball.
13: Yeah, he's looked dominant on the lead, hasn't he? And then he's had a couple of ground level where he's been able to finish too. So, superstar. He's in some really good form.
0: Actually, this is probably a bit tough for you to answer, Matt, but I'm going to throw it to you anyway because you're the only one with real experience in this room. But if you had the magnets and the whiteboard for West Coast right now and you could throw a bit of a smoky into that back line to support the guys who are struggling, is there anyone you would like to have a crack at?
13: Oh, I think as you look at their team now, they're pretty settled in terms of their position-wise, but that's probably something that they could... Like, that Hoff's playing on Dawson, and I know he's played it in behind the ball at times, so he's someone who could go back and try and give him some bounce out of there, but their key defenders, they haven't got a lot there, and they look like they're getting dominated by some of the Crows forwards at the moment. And saying that, Tex hasn't hit the scoreboard yet, and he's one who's probably been a little bit quiet tonight.
0: I know Jack Graham's a smaller type, but like a bit of leadership down there.
13: Yeah.
0: Do something, I don't know, but they look like they really need some answers.
13: Yeah, it probably doesn't help when the midfield group's getting beaten like it's getting beaten, but as you've spoken about, we spoke about in the call, the Their senior leaders and their senior players really need to stand up in this second half.
12: I think one player that has stood up for them so far is on debut, and that's Ollie Franco. He's been outstanding for them so far. 10 touches, and he's had some really good moments.
13: Yeah, he looks like he belongs at the level, doesn't he? He's solid in the contest. He's tackled well, and he's probably been one of their best midfielders so far. So it's a great start to his AFL career.
12: And Billy Dowling, he's had some good moments as well, actually, coming back in for the Crows today. He's not looked out of place at all for his first game for 2026.
13: No, he's been solid, hasn't he, Bill? He's played mostly predominantly on the wing, and he's been involved in some scores for the Crows. So I'm sure coming towards the end of the year, guys like that will want to put their hand up to play some finals footy for the Crows.
0: And for those who have only just tuned into Friday Night Footy and wondering, how is Billy Dowling in the side? Well, it's because of Riley Thilthorpe. He is out tonight. He was a late change with illness, so a bit of a shame for Riley. We don't see him tonight, but I don't think the Crows are missing him all that much. No, it's not a bad game to miss.
12: And when Tex Walker hasn't got a goal at halftime, you know things are going pretty well. And it is always delightful to see the play that happens when you're getting everyone involved in goals. You're seeing the skipper kick a goal. You're seeing Saligo start with a barnstorming one from 50 metres out. And then Fogarty comes in and kicks four as well. You know things are working really well when all those pieces fit together.
13: Yeah, they've looked really dangerous ahead of the ball, haven't they? They've got some... I think that's the advantage of the Crows at the moment. They've got some guys they can really hit the scoreboard. You think Rankin's playing through the midfield. He can go forward, hit the scoreboard. Rochelle looks dangerous. Neil Bourne's been dangerous at ground level. So they've got multiple guys who can hit the scoreboard and be very dangerous ahead of the ball.
0: Our halftime wrap for Drummond Golf. Doesn't matter what level you're at, Drummond Golf will lift your game. It is the Crows leading West Coast by 30 points at the main break. We'll have the second half very shortly. Here from Optus Stadium, Friday night, 5AA football.
3: 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It doesn't matter what level you're at, the incredible team at Drummond Golf will lift your game. 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
0: Adelaide leading by 30 points at halftime at Perth Stadium. It is the Crows 9-5-59 over West Coast 4-5-29. And this is the halftime wrap, thanks to Drummond Golf. Second half is only a few minutes away. A score check as well, because we're not the only Friday night game in action tonight. SCG sees the Swans and the Bulldogs in the third quarter. We're about 6 minutes away from three-quarter time there. They got in front of us by about half an hour. So Sydney in front, 58 to the Bulldogs, 34. And the Dogs aren't kicking straight. They've gone 4 goals, 10 tonight. Sydney are 8-10, so they've got a little bit better kicking. But that's going to be a big result too in regards to how the top 8 and top 10, should I say now, is shaped up. But what do we like as Sydney and the Bulldogs is here? Matty, I really like what the Swans bring attacking-wise.
13: Yeah, I love their handball in terms of their forward handball off half-back, and I think it's sort of the blueprint of what teams want to do now, isn't it? The way they move the ball, and they're exciting to watch, aren't they? They've got some real stars, and I think Isaac Henny just kicked a goal. He's certainly one of them. So, yeah, they'll be hard to beat come the end of the year.
15: It feels like we're all chasing down Freo at the moment, doesn't it? They are...
13: Yeah,
15: world beaters almost more than anything.
0: I love what they have on offer. Every line has stars.
13: Yeah, they're stacked with talent, aren't they? And they look like they're prime coming the end of the year. So it's pretty exciting to see some of the better teams going at it at the moment.
0: I heard something during the week that if you've won 14 games in a season to round 15, you are in the grand final every year since the year 2000. So
13: yeah,
0: I think it's happened only 6 times prior.
13: Yeah.
0: And Freo are right in that hunt right now. Top of the table. They're 2 games in front of the Sydney Swans.
13: Yeah.
0: Who will only be 1 in front after tonight's result, you'd expect. But they are in such prime position.
13: Yeah.
0: Dockers. And I remember Rowie making this point, mm-hmm. I reckon, in 2020 or 2021. And both the Crows and Freo were going through some rebuild-like stages.
13: Yeah.
0: Adelaide had declared they were going to have a rebuild. Freo didn't say that they were, but essentially we're going through that list rebuild. And he said, just put the Crows and Freo side by side over the next 5 or 6 years and see where they end up, because they're going to follow the same trajectory in regards to how they're going to have to grow up the ladder. Well, Freo are top this year. The Crows were top last year. And the Crows are still sniffing around the top four around now.
13: Yeah.
0: So it was pretty much bang on in terms of the timeline.
13: Yeah.
0: And if you put yourself side by side with Freo, you've got to say Adelaide aren't quite where Freo are at the moment, but, gee, they're not far off from each other.
13: Both teams have got great lists, haven't they? And they've brought in guys through trade and then through the draft as well, which, you've got to do it well, and both clubs have done well so far, but yet to win one, so that's the end goal. So it'll be interesting to see how that pans out.
0: I'd say the only difference is Adelaide haven't built a midfield as strong as Freo.
13: That's their strength in it, Freo. They've got some real A-grade stars through that midfield, and probably at the moment for the Crows, as we've touched on, that's been the part of their game that they haven't got right.
15: And how handy is it to have a ground that is just an absolute fortress?
0: Oh.
15: The way they play Perth Stadium and the crowd behind them.
0: When's Wharfie time going to happen again?
15: Have they put it to bed?
0: That was great. Well, I don't know. They haven't done it for weeks. Last time I saw it was against the Hawks.
15: Let's launch an investigation into that, actually. Now's not the time, obviously, but we'll work on that through the weeks.
0: All right, Friday night footy here on 5AA. We are just seeing the players in their final huddles. It's the Crows by 30 points at this stage. Adelaide were as much as 41 points up in the second quarter early stages. They were absolutely rollicking over the Eagles, but some late goals from the West Coast saw them back in the game. 3-3 in that second term. So relatively even afterwards. And Dersmer got a late goal, which sort of kept them in the match. Goal scorers for the Crows, 4 for Fogarty, as we've talked about. 1, though, each for Soligo and Toby Murray in the first term, with Curtin, who had an absolute blinder of a goal. And then Neil Bullen and Dawson added a couple on themselves in that second quarter. And for West Coast, Jack Williams has a goal, with Waterman, who's got one so far tonight. Shanahan and Dersmer, couple in that second term as well. So, standouts as we get going. That's our halftime wrap for Drummond Golf. Any players you'd like to see stand up now for the Crows in this second half?
13: Yeah,
0: Matty?
13: I think a couple of the forwards. Like, Tex has obviously been quiet. We spoke about him at halftime. Hasn't hit the scoreboard. So, I'd like to see him hit the scoreboard in this second half. And another one's probably Ben Keyes. He's been probably down on his form throughout this year. Probably hasn't got to the level that he was at last year. So, there's two I want to see have a great second half.
15: Halftime in Perth as we get underway again. McAndrew wins the tap down. Rankin and Berry and Dawson.
0: Look out.
15: He'll get tackled and just got it away. No, he didn't. Hutchinson ran him down. And Dawson did not hear or see him coming. So from the restart. Floating ball inside 50 for the West Coast Eagles. No good. Michael, and he takes the intercept mark.
0: Goes wide to the wing. Jake Soligo, who hasn't been in great form in the last couple of weeks, but he's finding a little bit of form here tonight, working his way into the game. Not marked by Bazzo. Stasevic will come away with it from halfback. Great kick. It was really quick there to Franco. In his first game, has looked very settled at the level. Cross from North Adelaide in that mid-season draft. Comes across the ground into this near side. Duggan will move it fast to a one-on-one. Nankervis, who's been brilliant all night, was in front. And then Cook to Worrell and into the midfield for Isaac Rankin in an uncontested mark.
15: Rankin turns and goes immediately. Not a bad kick. Didn't have quite enough legs to reach Fogarty. Oh, he stood up brilliantly. Handball to advantage. Soligo, now Rochelli with a pocket of space. Turns, snaps, drops it on the head of Tex. He's marked over the line.
0: We're not going to the arc for this, are we?
15: Surely not.
0: Oh, you're joking.
15: We're having a discussion at the very, very least.
0: Uh-ohs.
15: Which way does this go?
0: Oh,
15: we are going to the arc. We are going to the arc.
0: Lynn Andrews Real Estate Replay. Are you kidding?
5: Review complete.
15: Yeah. Did you hear how quickly he said review complete?
0: He hadn't even opened up the computer to look at the replay.
15: No, he hadn't.
0: And he'd already made a decision. That's
15: right.
0: Rubbish.
15: A behind. Let's put it to bed and not discuss it again.
0: Oh, wow.
15: Crows move along to 60. That's 9-6-60. The West Coast Eagles 4-5-29.
0: So 31-point lead as the Crows. They have 35 inside 50s to 15 for West Coast. So Crows have been dominating the ground positioning tonight. McAndrew tapped it there into the path of Harley Reid, who knocked it on to Graham, and then he turned it over. Laird gives it off to Cook on the wing. The Crows looking to run it, but has to go backwards by hand to Keane. And he's under pressure here from Shanahan. Brilliant tackle. Handball was in dispute. Bounce kindly there for the Crows yet again. Berry back to Cook, and now they're off to the races. Kicks to the forward pocket. Rochelli going back with the flight. Has he been given the mark? Umpire didn't pay it. Jeez, he crashed into a West Coast opponent and had it spill out. So unfortunate for him. Laird comes in to tackle Reid, pins it to his body, and he's paid hold the ball as well. Well, maybe that's the evener upper.
15: Gee, he had a big piece of that on Lynn Andrews Real Estate Replay, Josh Rochelli. Perhaps he'll get another look at it inside. No, Williams. So, and then he slipped over. Umpire says play on. Got up quickly and moved along. Hutchinson to Young. And Young off halfback for the Eagles. Again to a two-on-one. Michael Ennie. Has he paid the mark? No, play on, says the umpire. Baker was wrapped up. Umpire's paid another free kick. And it is going to go the way of Borlase this time. So, start of this second half has been all over the shop. We've had art reviews, we've had free kicks not paid, we've had free kicks paid. And Berry's got the ball. He goes short to Laird. And he's got Rankin in short. No, goes to his neighbour, Dawson, who spins around and moves quickly. He's got the opportunity to take a bounce, so does. Just gets his kick away, drops it in. Soligo had a look at it. Does he get a free kick? I think he does. He sure does.
0: Oh, Matt Crouch, you got to watch the Lynn Andrews on this.
13: Yeah, there's been a couple of dicey free kicks in the last couple of minutes, boys, hasn't there? I don't think the home crowd are enjoying it over there either.
0: Oh, there's not much in there. Slight
15: not
0: chop
15: at all.
0: Of the arm.
15: Not at all. Dragged it down at the very end, but I don't think it was really there.
13: Nah.
15: Soligo's already got one this evening. Not quite the barnstorming start we saw to the first half. This, the second half. But Jake should not miss this from directly in front. Crows kick on in the second half. 3.5 minutes gone. Soligo has two and the Crows move. 10-6-66. The Eagles, 4-5-29. That's a 37-point lead.
13: Yeah, Soligo's mostly played ahead of the ball tonight. He hasn't had any centre bounce attendees or anything like that. He's been mostly playing as a forward, so it's great to see him hit the scoreboard, and he's starting to find a bit of form.
15: And again, Jordan Dawson playing on from the middle of the ground, taking the game on.
13: Yeah.
15: Scruff of the neck, going inside 50.
13: Yeah, he's been super, hasn't he, Dawson? Again, he's been dominant, and you want him with the ball inside his hands when he's kicking inside 50.
0: And he kicked two goals in a game this year. Once before, it was against North Melbourne in that game where the Crows absolutely smashed the Kangaroos. He's now got both goals to open each half, the first half and now the second half in game 99. Jake Soligo, good to see him in action tonight and getting some good run. Back in the centre, Dawson tackle, rolling it up yet again. Centre circle tap goes the way of the Eagles. Reed, centre clearance, it's a dribbler along the ground. It rolls its way to the half forward arc. And Shanahan, a tackle by Keane over the boundary line. So throwing it in right where the 50 meets. 66 Adelaide, West Coast 29. 37-point margin here at Optus Stadium for 5AA Friday Night Football, thanks to Fleurio Milk Company. Paddy Goldsmith with Sam Tugwell and Matt Crouch. Williams in the ruck, knocks straight towards Harley Reid. McAndrew took Cole high. That'll be a West Coast free kick. And right on 50 here, the Eagles premiership player has a look ahead. Couple of moving men, but really they're pretty stagnant in that forward line, Matt.
2: Yeah, the Crows have got a lot of numbers back, haven't they? They've defended quite well here.
0: So Cole just lobs it up now, centres the ball, going to drop about 30 out. Well done by Curtin, brought it to ground. Hutchison, though, gets tackled by Hawker Hahn legally. We'll have a ball up directly in front of the West Coast goal.
15: Have you noticed any significant changes for the Crows structurally in the second half so far, Matt?
2: Nah, they're pretty settled at the moment. McAndrew's been able to get his hand on the ball a lot through centre bounce and around the ground as well. He's been super dominant in the rough.
15: They want this man to have more of the ball. Harley Reid was tackled by Curtin. He thought he was taken high. Umpire said, no, you were caught holding the ball. So, as to deal with it. Oh, beautiful kick finds Keys. That opens the game right up. Dawson's off to the races once more. Texas in a pocket of space. Young closes that space down quickly. Hammered it out of bounds. Here is, in the Lynn Andrews Real Estate replay, a look at that Harley Reid one. What's your verdict, Matt?
2: He's sort of ducked into that one, which he can do at times, Harley, but I think once you do that now and the umpire doesn't pay the free, you're in a bit of trouble.
0: Harley's won the fourth most amount of free kicks in the league, but he's also given away the most in the league, so figure that out. Pete Link, short kick, Tex, wasn't the distance. He did take it. He's 40 out in the left pocket, and as he snapped off balance, it goes out of bounds on the full. Never really looked likely there, did it, Tex?
2: No, it hasn't been Tex's night so far. He's had a couple of almost moments, and then he's probably one that hasn't had his best night.
0: He's in game 312. He's now moving past Ben Hart into the fourth most games all time for the Adelaide Crows this evening. He's broken a lot of records at this football club. And the footy's been turned over again. It's Worrell who takes it.
15: Not far away from 700 goals either. Tex?
0: Six away.
15: Yep.
0: Hasn't seen one tonight.
15: No. A couple of years ago, he kicked 19 goals against the Eagles across two games.
0: He did. 10 and 9.
2: That's right, yeah.
15: Not
0: one of those
15: tonight.
0: Was his 200th game, I reckon, or 250th. 250th.
15: Yes,
0: at home.
15: Yeah, you're right. Meanwhile, Crows have turned it over. Kelly got it, then gave it to Shanahan, who turned it over again. Yo, good enough to get it again. Hoff has to battle hard for that ball. Got it to Williams. Now Reid, the one-hander, put it on the boot inside 50. The advantage of Waterman. Play goes on. Well done, Borlase in the contest. Nankervis was dumped again. Hutchinson back to Reid. Does he do it all himself? He just drops it in at full forward. Waterman again in a scrap. Reid's kick rolls past everyone through for a minor score. And their first score of the second half, the Eagles. They got a 4-6-30, 10-6-66.
0: You've got to be happy with the way Borlase defends as well.
2: Yeah, he looks out of position at times and he still manages to get an arm in and sort of scrag and wrestle. And yeah, he's been super since coming in the team.
0: Elevated from the sample early in the season for the last few years and now plays on the number one forwards and does it with aplomb. Great little knockout toward the boundary line, towards Kelly, and doesn't have enough room to play with there as Curtin corrals him over the boundary line. Crows by 36 points here in this third quarter. Still 13 and a half minutes to play on the Zamperero clock. Adelaide 10 goals 6, West Coast 4 goals 6. This is 5AA football for Fleurio Milk. McAndrew against Jack Williams, the secondary here for the Eagles. Rankin comes bursting up towards the football from the stoppage. Couldn't win it though, Harley Reid. Handball to himself and then spun out of a tackle. Tried to knock it to himself. Can't quite pick it up. Was he pushed there by Curtin? He was. Play on advantage. West Coast go forward towards the goal square. And well done, Nankervis. You've got to give him a lot of credit tonight. He's been brilliant marking the football. Played it on quickly toward Dowling, though. Under a bit of pressure. Handballs and done. I reckon that's holding the ball there on Worrell. West Coast will set shot from goal. And Stasevich applies that brilliant pressure that he does so well. And this time in the forward 50, so can create a scoring opportunity. It would be his first goal of the season.
2: A lot of players have sort of slipped over tonight. I'm not sure if it's the surface or what it is, but Josh Worrell on that occasion got the ball and then, yeah, sort of slipped over and got holding the ball. But we've seen it quite a lot.
0: And not just his first goal for the season, but his first goal as a West Coast Eagle as well, Brandon Stasovic. Just his fourth game in Eagles colours. Missed the first half of the year with a very serious calf injury, but coming across from Brisbane, let's see if Brandon can give the Eagles something to cheer about. He's kicked his first for West Coast. Margin back to 5 goals. They're hanging around here, the Eagles. And Brandon Stasovic gets his first for the night. They go to 5-6-36. Adelaide 10-6-66. And this is 5AA football, thanks to Fleurieu Milk Company.
2: Yeah, I've noticed the Eagles' intent in this quarter. It's sort of upped a little bit, their pressure on the ball. Yeah, it hasn't been polished by any means, but I think their effort and energy around the ball sort of been at a higher level than what it was in the first half. So, yeah, a bit of a response after half-time from the Eagles.
15: Brandon Stasovic kicks the goal, but a couple of times within the last couple of minutes, Harley Reid has really stepped up and had a big influence on the play.
2: Yeah, he's one, I think, at half-time who was a bit down, not finding much of the footy. You've seen him come out and start getting his hands on the ball and playing with great intensity.
0: A little fist bump on the bench between Stasovic and Harley Reid, too, the two men of the moment.
15: For RAA stats, Harley Reid up to 11 possessions now.
0: And one fist bump.
15: And thank you. One fist bump as well. Clearance again in from the middle goes the way of the Crows. Berry. In one on one is a free kick for the Crows, is it? Yes, it is. It's going to come back. So right when they need a response, we'll get an opportunity.
2: He'll be right on his distance, I reckon, Dowling is. He'll probably kick from 55, and it'll take his best kick, I think.
15: Couple of score involvements this evening for Billy. And 9 disposals upon his return to the side. Just joined us, a late entry into the side with Riley Philthorpe out. He kicks, has got the distance just. Accuracy offline as he went looking for it. They go to 67, 10-7. West Coast Eagles 5-6-36 up to Blake Footy. Thanks to the Fleurieu Milk Company.
0: Yeah, it's one of those ones when you go looking for extra distance. You never quite get your radar on.
2: No.
0: So Duggan out of the back line goes towards his broadcast wing by foot. Spoiled by Murray. Brought it to dispute. Hugo Hulkahan kicked it along the ground. West Coast won it back. Kicked it straight back up the wing. Jack Williams has marked it well over his shoulder. And now the numbers flood forward very quickly. For both sides, in fact. So Williams has got a bit of a thinking process here to do, and he really is indecisive. Eventually just throws it on the boot high and long inside the forward line. Waterman at the front, brought to the deck, running onto it was Elliot Yeo, snapped it hard across his body, centres the ball to about 30 out, drops in front of Bo Allen, knocked by Cook to Murdoch, who's always a team lifter, and West Coast are right in this ball game. Now, was it touched? They're going to ask the question. They'll go into the arc.
15: Goal umpire immediately called it as touched.
0: Well, there's absolutely no guarantee on these cameras that you can suss it off the cameras, but see, oh, it's obvious. Very good pickup. And Rick, was that, who's the smotherer?
2: Cook, I think it was.
0: Yeah, that's pretty good to get a fingertip on that. So just when West Coast thought they were a sniff, it's only 30 points the difference.
15: Just very quietly, the arc reviewer again, quick on that one.
0: Yeah, good.
15: He'd barely opened the laptop again, Tuggers, before he'd made the call. He knew what it was going to be. Curtin takes the mark on his broadcast side wing. Over to Dawson running past him, and then long down the line. 2-on-1 in favour of the Crows. Fogarty, been quiet to start this second half. And then he got himself into all sorts of trouble. Wrapped up, holding the ball. There's a good moment for Bazo in their battle tonight. Clearly, to half-time, Fogarty had the better of it. 4 goals. He's kept quiet so far to start the second half. Young has it at the very last line. And in no rush whatsoever. They trail by 30 points, the Eagles. 10 minutes to go. In the third quarter, Shanahan brought it down, gave it to Duggan, who was tackled by Berry immediately. And again,
6: we'll have another stoppage.
0: He's really upped his game, hasn't he, Sam Berry? Best tackler in the competition this year.
13: Yeah, he's had a great season, hasn't he? Like, we've always known he's been a great defensive mid, but he started finding more of the ball, and his ball use has improved as well.
0: Oh, and he won it there and extracted it to Isaac Rankin. Check side kick inside forward 50. Not sure if it was the best option. Bazo in front again. Takes a relatively easy intercept mark. Young is going to switch it out to the far side. Nice mark by Brady Hoff. Now he's a bit stuck for options on that outer side, so it comes back to Young in the back pocket. And they're going to try and move it to the broadcast wing, which is where it started. Duggan marks on the halfback flank, broadcast side. Works around and kicks in front of the interchange. Off hands from Williams. Worrell follows the ball towards the boundary. Williams kicks it in, and then Curtin tackles the ball over. So boundary throw in right in front of the Crows interchange bench. 30-point margin. Still midway through this third term. 9:10 left on the Zambrero clock towards three-quarter time. It's the Crows 67, West Coast 37.
15: What have you made of Isaac Rankin's third quarter, Matt?
13: Yeah, he's been a little bit quieter than what he's been in the game so far. He's had the four touches, but probably hasn't had the impact what he's had so far throughout the first half. But he's a bloody good player.
15: Matt Crouch on 5AA Friday Night Football. Rochelle in an acre of space. Looks behind him, says, "See you later." Dobbs, another one for the Crows. It's his first this evening. And almost out of nothing, Matt. A goal for the Crows.
13: Yeah, he's the guy that you want in his hands around goals, isn't he? So he's so good at finishing. And it was a goal from stoppage, wasn't it? The Crows came, pressured Neil Bourne again. He's such a good pressure player and role player for the team. And then Rochelle's able to get goal side of his defender and take a bounce and finish from 35.
15: Kicked 8 goals across the last 3 weeks. Josh Fischelli.
13: Yeah, the Crows coaching staff and the supporters sort of, they love him around the ball, but I think because he's been so dynamic ahead of the ball and been able to hit the scoreboard, that's why he's sort of settled as a forward in this last probably 5 or 6 games. So he's been super for the Crows, and he's, I reckon I'd put him in contention for the All-Australian.
15: People forget he's the club's leading goal kicker.
0: Yeah, by a long way as well this year. So, extracted out of the middle again. Here is Rochelli. Handball's backwards, though, to Pete Ling. He gets the forward 50 entry. Directly in front of goal. Fogarty launched at it. Won it. Handball toward Neil Bullen. Missed him. Baker's handball is a little bit errant, though, to the back pocket. Cole wrestling against Rochelli for the football. The fight is on, and the umpire splits him up. Balling it up 20 out from goal here for Adelaide. Kicking to the left of your radio dial in this third quarter. They lead by 36 points. Up by as much as 41 early in the second term. Williams for West Coast takes it out of the ruck, kicks through the centre of the ball. Williams, that's the Jack variety this time, handball toward his teammate, but it was Borlase who made the turnover look easy. And now it's Hugo Hawke-Hahn, switches inside, got around his opponents, kicked inside forward 50. Tex came up high at the ball. Zach Taylor in the contest, got tackled by his opposing number 19 in Hoff, and the ball spills free. Herbert can get it off out of halfback.
15: Murdoch long down the outer side wing. Keane just caught behind Waterman, so has to do a bit of wrestling. Umpire let it go on. Kick down the line from Waterman, got it an extra 20-25 metres. Then Cook picked it up and went around the corner himself. Michael Ennie just got a handball, but to the wrong man. Here's Graham inside 50 with Reed. Does he brush off the Cook tackle? Yes, just goes all the way back to Graham. Can he find someone inside 50? It falls on the head of a few. Was Waterman taken high? Yes, says the umpire. Home crowd have something to cheer about. They think it's a long time coming. But Waterman can get a look at his second. We'll have a look at this on the Lynn Andrews Real Estate Replay. Experts in commercial sales and management. He certainly put his head over the ball, Jake Waterman, and he's never afraid to do so either. He'll always go hunting for it.
0: Well, they need this, and he can't. He's ill of forward directly in front 20 out to miss.
15: No. Crucial point of the game. 6.5 minutes to go in the third term, thanks to Zambrero. Waterman gets it. Realistically, he was never going to miss from there. So Friday Night Football continues marching on and goes up a notch again. 6-7-43.
11: plays 11-7-73, back to a five-goal margin.
2: I've loved Harley Reid's quarter. He's starting to get his hands on it. He's involved in this goal. He's so strong when he's got the ball, isn't he, with the way he can shrug tackles and stand up in tackles for a young player. So, he's one of their better players, and he's really stood up in his third quarter.
0: Rowie and Timmy G will be pretty happy with the Chelsea dagger flaring out, although not for the favourites of the Crows. Jake Waterman with his second, and he's kicked straight tonight. Came into this game 31 goals, 40. Just could not kick straight if he tried this season, but it's happening for him tonight. He leads all goal scorers for the West Coast Eagles.
11: A couple of laughs between him and James Borlase at full board.
0: They've had a good tussle today. 6 minutes left to three-quarter time. It's Adelaide by 30 points, and Sam Berry again, just a bullet, the centre clearance, kicked to half forward, bounced off the chest there of Zach Taylor. Might be one back by Herbert. West Coast with the handball out toward McCarthy. Towards the broadcast wing, it's going to be marked almost by Cole. Dropped it. Nankervis, he's been outstanding on the wing today. Circles around with the forward handball to Taylor. Has Dowling on the outside. But it's going to run out of room as Hoff goes out of bounds. And we'll have a throw in forward of centre wing for the Adelaide Crows. They lead 73 to the West Coast 43.
11: 6 minutes to go before three-quarter time. 5AA Friday Night Football. Matt Crouch, Sam Tugwell and Patrick Goldsmith this evening. Reid just tries to go off the deck. Franco picked it up but then ran into a brick wall. Rankin back to Dowling, who hacks it inside 50. Walker the target. Came from behind. Bazo held his ground nicely. Now Herbert off to the races and then a handball to the wrong guy.
2: Ooh,
11: that's bounced off about 6 feet. And I don't know which was the last one. Looks like Ben Keyes. So it'll be a Herbert free kick, or it'll be thrown in.
0: I'll discuss it. Meanwhile, around the ground, Sydney 76 over the Dogs, 47. We've just started the fourth quarter there. And I reckon, yeah, you're right, pinballing off about three Crows
11: McAndrew.
0: Feet, but it's definitely off Keyes or McAndrew, so easy free kick to pay. West Coast will take it from half back. McCarthy's going to go from the back pocket across to Stasevich. He'll look to run out of the half back line. Finally goes through the midfield. Terrible option. It was an okay option, but he had the wrong kicking boot on, and Rochelli sends it straight back to where it came in the forward pocket. Off hands from Tex. Taylor now to Rankin. Dangerous place for Isaac Rankin to win the football, and he does what he does best. Brilliant goal. Crows back up by 6 goals. His first of the night.
2: Such a good finish, wasn't it? He's so dangerous when he gets the footy. He's had a great night, Rankin. He's had the 21 possessions and now a goal. But, any time he's got the ball inside 50, you want it in his hands, and it was a great finish again.
0: I've got to say, that's a Beechwood Homes goal of the night. Beechwood Homes, real custom home builders. He's a brilliant player, Isaac Rankin, inside the forward 50. It's almost like we're robbed of seeing more of that sometimes because he has to move into the centre.
2: Yeah, and I love the hands of Zach Taylor there, giving the handball to Rankin. He's had a super consistent year and probably a little bit underrated at times for the Crows. He plays a great role ahead of the ball too.
11: This is what I mean, where you get to halftime, you lead by 5 goals and you've got 9 on the board, and then suddenly you get 2 goals in the second half come off the boot of Rochelli and Rankin, and they haven't got one yet.
0: Yeah.
11: They weren't part of it, and now they are. There are options everywhere inside attacking 50. Reid tries to get through. He can't. That's holding the ball. He tries to plead his case. It's going to fall on deaf ears. Dawson from the restart. Inside 50 again. Walker gets a chance. Keyes roves beautifully. Rolls it. Rolls it. Rolls it for his first. Oh. Easy as you like for the Crows at the moment. They're out to 42 points. 13-7-85. Plays the Eagles 6-7-43.
2: It comes from centre bounce again. It was a great tackle from Sam Berry on Harley Reid, then gave the hands off, and Ben Keyes was in the right spot to crumb the goal, and he gets his first of the night. And he's one we've spoken about who hasn't probably had the best season, best of seasons, but great to see him hit the scoreboard.
0: But you nailed the point there, Paddy, just moments ago. None of the smalls have been involved, and now Rochelli, Rankin and Keyes,
2: yeah,
0: bang, bang, bang within about 3 minutes. And Adelaide out to a match-high 42-point lead.
11: And the obvious still missing. Tex hasn't got one yet.
0: Yeah, that's right. So centre bounce, and it's Berry this time. Getting close attention from Elliot Yeo. Immediately tackled, and we'll ball it up inside the centre circle again. Rash dashes back in there for Adelaide. McAndrew trying to tap it over his head, and the umpire's found a free kick, and it was the non-controlling umpire on the other wing who's found it for West Coast. Willem Dersma is going to get the centre clearance here for the Eagles. Comes to the broadcast wing. Easy mark in the end. Taken and run away now, Duggan. Gets to 60. Kicks to the forward pocket. And Shanahan playing in front of Worrell. Had two strong hands on the football at all times. And Dawson, instead of handing it straight back to him, had a little bit more force on it. The crowd thought that maybe there's a penalty in that, but the umpire's not falling for the crowd. Job Shanahan, forward pocket, the 19-year-old on a slight 50 to 60 degree angle.
15: I would like to get another look at what Jordan Dawson did here on the Lynn Andrews Real Estate Replay. Oh, there's not much in it. He might have aimed at his head, but he gave it back to him.
2: Yeah, sometimes they ping you for those under the umps.
0: Job Shanahan already with a goal tonight. It's not an easy kick, but he makes it look easy. And just pegs that margin back to 36 points. Keeps West Coast in the hunt.
2: He's been impressive, I think, Shanahan. He showed some good signs for a young kid in a key position role. It always takes a bit longer for those guys to develop, but

0: And their players that run through their midfield not getting involved. This man is now Reed. Another clearance for him. Out wide to Cole. Drops the eyes. Cut off nicely by Hawker Hahn. He is a Rolls Royce of a player at halfback. Such a young man. Fresh into the game. Looks to go out wide. Walker set himself. Tried to jump at it. Couldn't get a hand though. Peatling from the crumb. Rankin got himself in trouble but turned it over to Reed. He's got McCarthy in board. Burns off about three. Sets sail. And burned his kick too.
1: Look at the speed wobbles.
0: Speed wobbles. Call it what you like. He missed the shot at goal. 50 plays, 85. Just under three to go in the third term.
1: It's a three behinds tonight, Harley Reid.
2: Yeah, he's exciting to watch, isn't he? When he explodes like that from contest, he's going to be a superstar of the competition, even on
1: his. Oh, Mark Keane's almost turned it over. I think he has. Shanahan directly in front of goal. That's a gimme. Mark Keane bugging up the kick in. Margin 29 points. Shanahan with his third.
2: That was a brain fade, wasn't it? There's just no need to do it late in a quarter like this. He can do that, Kenny. He's got the ability to try and chisel some kicks on that aren't on sometimes, but West Coast were onto it and were able to kick an easy goal.
1: That was never on. He went to Michael, and I think he saw Worrell move, and instead of going to him, he just went to the stationary guy who was not expecting the football.
2: Yeah, that's a bit of a coach killer. Late in quarters, to allow West Coast to get one, peg one back and still be around the mark here, I'm sure Nixie won't be happy with that.
0: On the back of a centre clearance as well, which for the majority of the night's gone the way of the Crows.
2: Yeah.
0: So a couple of things they'd rather have back. The Crows, 29 points, and the home crowd are up and about. They got a whiff. They lead the quarter by one behind the Eagles. One officiating umpire's found a free kick. The officiating umpire's looking around to figure out what's going on. It's an Eagles free kick going the way of Bailey Williams. The big ruckman loads up on his right boot again inside 50. Crows defence got to be so strong. Nankervis was. And 50 metres. It was there. Knocked out of Luke Nankervis's hands. He's off quickly. Passes the middle point of the ground. Let's fly on his kick. One-on-one with Tex. Knocked away from him, or has he won the free kick? He has. Home crowd not happy. It was there. And Tex will finally get a look at his first this evening.
2: Yeah, we've touched on him a few times, but he hasn't had the best of nights. Has he had a couple of almost moments, Tex, but that free kick was definitely there. He got a good one-on-one opportunity against Starcevic, and he's the bigger man, and Starcevic was hanging onto his jumper, so that was definitely there, I thought.
0: Well, Lynn Andrews Real Estate Replay said the same, Matt. And that's what happens. Something goes your way, you move it on quickly. Tex. Does he swing it back enough? Not quite. A behind. So, third quarter scores a dead heat.
1: So, 30-point margin. Incredible, really. The Crows have only won this game since quarter time by a point. So, shows the West Coast have been in the fight since that big first term. Crows kick 6-1. Tim Kelly from the wing goes to half forward. And straight to Adelaide's captain, who intercepts Jordan Dawson. What are his RAA stats tonight, Matty Crouch?
2: He's had the 19 possessions, and he's been super. He's been one of the Crows' better players.
1: So Dawson's kick looks wide. It's a 2-on-2 contest. Went over the back of all of them. Hoff shoved over by Saligo. Ricocheted off the boot. Now it's Rochelli who tried to kick it up the line but went out of bounds on the fall, so it's a tough kick around the body. So 1 minute 16 to go to three-quarter time. West Coast have shown a little bit of fight here since half-time. Crows got it back out to 42 points for a second time in the game. They're up by 41 in the second term, the Crows, and 42 just now. West Coast get a string of goals together and just keep themselves in play. Starcevic comes to this broadcast wing, and now Baker can move it forward.
0: He goes short. Finds Cole. Loads up on his right boot again, up to half forward. Setting himself nicely was Keane. Almost had it under control the entire time. Never looked like it was going to be anyone else's ball. Then Dawson

0: Hawkahan. Again, Crows just happy to toss this ball around the very last line of defence and have a 30-point margin. That kick's gone right out of bounds, so it'll give the Eagles one last look at it for before three-quarter time.
1: Well, Mark Keane, a couple of moments to forget his last few kicks.
0: Yeah.
1: Let's hope they don't cost goals. West Coast forward entry. Great work getting back. Was that Ben Keyes, I think, knocked it over the line? He had no idea what was coming from behind him, but he was able to tap that over. So throw in inside the West Coast 50, 19 seconds to three-quarter time. Margins 30. Crows in front have been in command since the opening minutes of this game. McAndrew couldn't slap it forward. Dersma and Yeo fighting for the same football. They needed to communicate. Soligo got it up to Rochelli, and now they're out of the back line. Laird, and the kick from Laird isn't bad towards Toby Murray. That should be a free kick in either way. The siren will go. Three-quarter time here at Optus Stadium in Perth. It's the Adelaide Crows, 13-8-86, West Coast 8-8-56, a five-goal straight margin of 30 points, and we lead into the final quarter here on 5AA Football on a Friday night, all thanks to Fleurieu Milk Company.
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10: Jake should not miss this from directly in front. Crows kick on in the second half.
1: Brandon Stasevich, just his fourth game in Eagles colours. Let's see if Brandon can give the Eagles something to cheer about. He's kicked his first for West Coast.
10: Rochelli in an acre of space, looks behind him, says, see you later. Dobbs, another one for the Crows.
1: In the forward pocket, off hands from Tex. Taylor, now to Rankin. Dangerous place for Isaac Rankin to win the football. And he does what he does best.
10: Keys roves beautifully. Rolls it for his first.
1: Job Shanahan already with a goal tonight. Not an easy kick, but he makes it look easy. Shanahan directly in front of goal. That's a gimme. Mark Keane bugging up the kick in.
2: This is 5AA football.
1: And the margin is 30 points at three-quarter time, the same as it was at halftime, and only 1 point different to what it was at quarter time. The Crows have only beaten West Coast since that first break by 1 point. So the Eagles have been in the fight, that's for sure. And with 1 quarter to play, there's absolutely no riding off West Coast. The Crows absolutely need to put them away in this final term to be any chance. 13-8-86 the Crows. West Coast 8-8-56 the thoughts of Matt Crouch.
11: Yeah, it was a pretty even quarter, wasn't it? The West Coast came out after half-time with a bit more intensity, and their pressure, I thought, was at a higher level. I thought Harley Reid had an impact for the West Coast, and Adelaide had some of their smalls hit the scoreboard in Rankin and Rochelle and Keyes. So I think the Crows in this quarter would want to kick away and put a bit on this margin, but they've still been the dominant team. But I think, they'd want to come out this quarter and put the Eagles away.
12: You mentioned it during the call, during that third quarter, but I've been impressed tonight a lot by the game of James Borlase. I think in some big moments, in one-on-one battles, he stood up in a big, big way. And if the Eagles are going to get in this game, he's going to have to do that again.
11: Yeah, he's been super, hasn't he? Like, a couple of times he's been out of position and managed to get a fist in and spoil. He's obviously playing on a great player in Waterman. So, he's been really solid. And I love the way he defends first. And I also love that he can intercept marks as well for the Crows.
1: So West Coast had 7 scores in that third quarter, 4 goals, 3. 5 of those were from turnover. Adelaide just need to tidy up their game from the back half, don't they?
11: Yeah, there's a couple that were pretty ordinary, really, weren't they? A couple of risks that just didn't need to be taken. So, it's probably the only way that the West Coast were able to score.
1: And Adelaide, of course, their goal kickers, they've got a whole spread of them, which has been great. Fogarty's led the way with 4. Sligo's kicked 2. And then a whole host of other players. Toby Murray involved. Rochelle, Rankin, Keyes in that third quarter. Dawson, Neil Bullen and Curtin have got some as well. But that's a great thing. They've got a spread, but they now need some focal points, don't they, in their last quarter?
11: Yeah. We spoke about Fogarty earlier in the game. We wanted him to really end up with a big bag of goals, but he's sort of quietened down and hasn't had the impact after the first quarter that we would have liked. So, they've had even contribution on the scoreboard, but I'd like to see some of their keys hit the scoreboard again.
12: So final quarter in Perth. The Crows got to stand their own in this one. Reid taken high early and then tries to look for a little shove. And he threw himself to the ground against the skipper of the Crows, Jordan Dawson. Crows got to hold their own. Worrell met it at ground level. Took it. Kick long down the wing. Umpire's found a free kick there somewhere. It's going to go the way of Brandon Stasevic.
1: So he comes into the midfield. Herbert marks uncontested, realises no one's on the mark. So he went low, straight inside 50. Nice bounce for Yeo. Got it to the handballing man and to Hoff. And then the kick to Bo Allen was perfect. He's a little wide, though, in the forward pocket. So 45-degree angle. Set shot on goal for West Coast. This to bring it within 4 goals. It's a big kick here for the Eagles. Bo Allen, strapping young 20-year-old with real confidence in his game. See if he's got the kicking boots on tonight. This will just send a small shudder through the Adelaide Crows camp, you'd expect. Bo Allen, he's kicked a goal. We're going deep into this one, you feel. The crowd is right up and about here at Optus Stadium. Friday night footy feels pretty good here in Perth right now. If you're a West Coast supporter, 9-8 plays the Crows 13-8, 24 points the margin. Budget car truck rental.
11: West Coast would feel like they're right in this game now, won't they? Getting that first goal of the quarter was a big kick, Sammy, as you spoke about, and home crowd behind them, so they'll feel like they're a big chance here.
12: 24 points does not feel like a lot at this point in the game.
11: No, it doesn't. And I feel like their intensity, as I spoke about after half time, is a lot better. And Harley Reid was the one again at centre bounce, wasn't he? Got a high free kick and got the ball in there.
1: West Coast are winning the game since quarter time now.
12: Yep, they are. Goal. Yep, 5 points.
1: It says a lot about where this game's at.
11: Yeah.
1: Adelaide are nowhere near the favourites at the moment. The way West Coast are playing, they've got the home crowd, it's pumping. Adelaide need to get the game back on their terms immediately.
11: Absolutely.
12: The pressure's been on the mids all week. They've got to come up with something here. McAndrew on hands and knees. Berry does the tackling because Kelly's got the ball. Inside 50, chaos bounce. Well done by Keane. Just handballed back through a thicket of players, and then Dawson was tackled.
1: And the pressure's up as well from the Eagles.
11: Yeah, it's really, really lifted. Tim Kelly and Harley Reid, some of the better players are getting involved.
12: 9 of the last 10 inside 50s going the way of the Eagles.
1: Wow.
12: Tells you everything you need to know at the moment. Williams again with the ball for the home side. Waterman will get beaten to it by the boundary line. So it'll be thrown in. About a minute and a half gone in the final term. 62 plays 86. This game is getting tight. And our first three clearances of this last quarter all going the way of the Eagles.
1: Crows got a real scare from West Coast last year when they last met here at this very ground. They only won by 9 points, Adelaide, but they were forced to win it. They had to kick two lots of four-goal runs in order to make it work. And McAndrew is not looking good here. He's battling to get up, unless he got a little stinger on the way through. But he's on his haunches, Matty Crouch.
11: Yeah, he looks pretty sore, doesn't he, the big fella? Not sure what happened. Didn't quite catch what happened, but he looks... he looks really sore.
1: He's back up on his feet and he's limping back towards the ruck contest where he's going to have to take on Bailey Williams, but I doubt he's going to contest this very easily. And this is not a place you want McAndrew down inside the Eagles forward 50. He won the hit out. Well done to him. Tim Kelly, though, read the tap. Harley Reid bends it around from the pocket to the top of the goal square. Ball A's double fisted toward the boundary line. Hutchinson keeps it in. Yo flicked it backwards. Umpire blew his whistle. There's a throw. It's Adelaide's free kick.
12: Well, for the CLK legal injury report, we hope McAndrew not too much to worry about for the remainder of this evening, at the very least. Crows, can they come up with something along the outer side wing? No. Baker to Kelly, to Franco, back to Bazo. Well done by Herbert. Got around Neil Bullen. I think he just affected him to make sure he couldn't get the kick away. In totality, it landed at half forward. And Cook was tackled.
1: They're all over me, West Coast.
11: Yeah, they're playing the ball in the front half, aren't they? It's been dominated early in the quarter by him.
12: Williams again won the tap down. Kelly with the clearance around the corner. Keane in a one-on-one with the other Williams. Oh, that's clever to Waterman. He'll stroll in. He'll kick the goal. Oh, no. Danger signs for the Crows. The Eagles have kicked the first two of the final quarter. And on the budget car and truck rental scoreboard, call 13-27-27. It's not a pretty sight for the time being. 10-8-68 plays 13-8-86.
11: Well, we've spoken about the Eagles here. They've had six inside 50s, five zip at clearance, so they've dominated the start of this quarter. And it's on the Crows' mids here to have a big response. Like, they need to... it's a big centre bounce of the game. They need to get their hands on the ball like they were in that first quarter and give their forwards a chance again, because at the moment they're under huge pressure.
1: Just looking at the clearance numbers. So the Crows have won 4 to West Coast's 5 since half-time. So they've really equalised and now taken the lead in that space. And West Coast have had 5 clearances in general against the Crows, 0 this quarter alone. And Yo wants to make it another one. He's tackled in the midfield there by McAndrew, who's still on his feet, which is a good sign. Reid's handball bounced off his teammate's chest. Dersma comes into support. Kelly wrestling against Dawson. No one can win it. It's a real 50-50. Yo shoveled it out. Hutchinson. Now Graham handballs forward. So they're up to half forward here, West Coast. Saligo tackling on Reid. Free kick, Eagles. He goes in hard and he wins the football, Harley Reid. What are his RAA stats for the night?
11: He's had 19. He had 8 in the first half, but he's really got going after half time.
1: Sends the ball, sorry, Matt, to Stasevic right on the top of the 50. And then he floats it up to a dangerous position and getting in the hole. That's a big mark from Lachie McAndrew.
12: He needed to, or someone needed to, for the Crows. We saw him on his haunches not too long ago. Good to see him up again. He's just gone long and strong to the outer side. Walker got up. Brought to ground, though, for Cole. He'll get it back in a 1-2 with Williams. Pushed to the boundary line. Cole sends it. Goldwood getting up high again. Dawson, the skipper, taking an important mark on the last line. Crows lead intercept marks plus 7 on the Knights. His kick again caught unstuck by Williams. Play on. I think he threw that out to Cole. Allen played on regardless. Right to full forward. Front position was belonged to Ned Curvis. Worrell, Keane, back to Dawson again, marshalling the troops as best as he can, and Soligo has it.
1: Crows are a very elite defensive team, and they are being put under the utmost pressure now to test that back line.
11: Yeah, they've been under a lot of pressure early in this quarter, and they've West Coast continue to do that. I think a factor in this game, I think we haven't spoke about, it's a six-day break, you know, travel to Perth off a showdown. It feels like the Crows at the moment are a bit fatigued and stopped still.
1: So 18-point margin. Bazo's intercept mark sees the ball back to half-forward. Hutchison gets tackled well. I think that's Dawson who's applied the pressure there. Created a stoppage right on the 50. And this is going to really test the coach's box too, you'd expect now from this point in the game. They can't just defend their way out. They're going to need a score too. Cook wins the clearance, kicks the half to the wing rather, and Bazo yet again in space up against Tex is probably a better matchup for Bazo tonight. The second half's been improved. Half back, they go through the midfield, and the Eagles can play through Young.
12: He looks sideways, sees a teammate running for him. Acres of space in front for the Eagles to use. Clever kick finds Baker. It has been all the West Coast Eagles to start this last quarter. Couple of goals, and they're looking for more. Then Curvis, happy to take that over the line. They want a free kick. Boundary umpire was looking for it. Dicey times in Perth at the moment. 68 plays 86. And led by 5 goals at half time and 5 goals at three quarter time. Cut back to 3. Graham flicked it out to Dersma. Graham went in a second time. Oh, really well done to Kelly. He just drops his kick in short. Dawson again battling hard and has won a free kick. There has been 3 moments the last 5 minutes that he has done that, Jordan Dawson.
11: Yeah, he's been super. I think he's gone behind the ball almost to steady him up back there because they're under so much pressure. But he saved him a couple of times.
1: What they would do without Jordan Dawson. Kicks to the outer side wing. And Curvis was looking the overlap handball. There's a free kick coming back though to half forward here for the Eagles. And this is just what the Crows didn't need. It's Davis who's going to win the free kick. So this will be a 12th consecutive inside 50 for West Coast. The Crows haven't been inside 50 at all for this final quarter. 2 goals to zip to open up the term. Margins 18 points on the Budget Car Truck Rental scoreboard. Crows under siege here in Perth. Stasevich's kick inside 50 over the back from Waterman. Spills to the deck. Crows got on it first with Soligo. Umpire's going to say, I think, a high free kick. And it's coming up for the Crows. So Soligo at the bottom of the deck there. Able to win the free. And Rankin at fullback takes the mark and told to play on. Forced to kick it to a bunch of Eagles numbers. Fell out the back here. Tim Kelly. Handballs. Graham. And now has Young on the wing. Has to circle back. Looks forward. And just outside the 50 arc, it's Baker. He's marked. And also bumped by Rankin as he took it.
12: Umpire says it was fine, so Baker looks towards the pocket. They all fly again. Waterman stayed down off hands. No surprises. It'll be thrown in as on the Lynn Andrews Real Estate Replay. We get a look at Rankin just ever so slightly late on Baker.
11: That's 13 inside 50s to zip for
12: unbelievable.
11: The quarter. Yeah, they're under severe pressure here, Crows. So it does look like they've stopped a little bit too, doesn't it? Looks like they're a bit fatigued and...
12: It's the 6-day break for you. McAndrew lunging himself at that ball. Soligo's kick went into the head of a teammate. Well done, Neil Bullen. Need a big quarter from him. Michael only handballed. Well done, Neil Bullen again to keep that in. Rochelle down the line to Tex. That was a really clever play by the Crows to keep that in. Firstly by Neil Bullen to make sure it wasn't a free kick going the other way. And then Rochelle. So clever. And tactile with ball in hand. We're back with Worrell. He goes again long down the line. Tex tried to get a run at it. Instead, Fogarty commanded the space. Took the contested mark. Long way from home for him, but he's got options ahead. Here's Toby Murray. One right over the top was Taylor. Ignored that. Went to the 2-on-1 instead. It was a Keys one. And Stasevich, Franco's kick ever so slightly too much. Toby Murray decided to keep it in. Franco was caught. Dowling dropped it right when the heat was on. And in and under, Duggan. Well, play goes on. Toby Murray's kick. Does it stay in? It is. It was a scrappy piece of play, you gents, but it's going to end up with a shot at goal for Ben Keyes, who could kick it from here.
11: Yeah, it's on his left side, isn't it? So it's a good side for Keyes, but yeah, the second inside 50 of the quarter, and I was surprised the umpire didn't ball that up, but Dowling was able to feed the handball to Murray, and a very good kick inside 50 by Toby Murray to Keyes.
12: So the budget car and truck rental scoreboard currently reads a 3-goal margin. Keyes needs to kick this, and he does. Huge moment for the small forward for the Crows. His second tonight. And when the pressure was on and the shot was hard, Ben Keyes, he got it.
11: Yeah, that's a real settler for the Crows there. They obviously needed that with the pressure they were under. But yeah, they need to get on top around the footy again. They've been beaten up badly around the footy. Tim Kelly's had the 6 possessions. Harley Reid's had 4 and been really impactful around the ball. So the Crows mids need to really get to work here.
1: I think you're right in your analysis, Matt, when you say they look tired, the Crows, in this last term.
11: Mm.
1: That's a Beechwood Holmes goal of the night. Ben Keyes snaps a 4-goal run now for West Coast. Brings it back to 24 points. Keeps the Crows alive with 11 minutes to go on the Zambrero clock. We say 24 points, like it's not a very big margin. It doesn't feel like it in the furnace of Perth. As Peatling gets the centre clearance, it was good, but McCarthy strong in the contest at half forward and took the mark. Goes wide to the wing. Gee, it's going to be in the margins, this one. I think that's out of bounds on the full. So gives the ball straight back to Adelaide. Luke Nankervis goes short and defensive. Kicks to Worrell. Now Laird. Defensive side of the wing. So the Crows getting their hands on the football now, and they're playing real possession footy. Laird long up the line. Jump there from Berry in front. Couldn't bring it down. Kelly kicks into the midfield. Shanahan. Handball was magnificent. And then running just outside 50 of the Eagles. Goes to full forward. Waterman's dangerous. He gets past. Ball lays out of the tackle of Worrell. Snaps across the body. Cole can goal. Erases the goal at the other end. We're back to 18 points. 10 minutes to play in this final term. The Eagles are really lifting in this game.
11: Yeah, great play by Waterman again. One-on-one with ball lace. He was able to shrug a couple of tackles and centre the ball, and then Cole was able to finish. But a couple of big moments from Waterman here.
12: That's really clever. Not to blaze away. He saw Cole there and was looking for him.
11: Yeah, it's a good little kick around the corner. It's been a great battle between Borlase and Waterman, I thought, but on that occasion, Waterman got the chocolates.
1: This is going to be a tough battle for the Crows. None of this is easy.
11: Nah.
1: The race to the finish line is going to be a true slog, and West Coast are up for the fight. Crows 14-8-92, West Coast 11-8-74, budget car truck rental scoreboard.
12: Toby Murray into the ruck against Williams. Dawson tries to get a hand to it, and Berry does the same. Burns off one opponent, then ran into another one. Nankervis back to Dawson. We need to keep a watch on his numbers. He has seen so much of it tonight. Berry again. High ball. Taylor Walker set himself, knocked away from him out of bounds. So it will be thrown in. Less than 10 minutes to go. Final term in Perth. This is a must-win for the Crows. And not far off it. But a big final 10 minutes to come. Williams, front position in the ruck. Toby Murray got it a second look at it. Then Saligo tries to run away. Wrapped up by Dersma, holding the ball.
1: The number one pick wins the free kick. At a vital moment now for West Coast. On the outer side wing, Duggan, co-captain for the third year, goes long with his kick. It's a very long kick, actually, and probably went a bit too far because went past all his teammates. Dawson's marked this well on the half-back flank, and the crowd aren't happy. They thought in amongst that pack in which the ball floated over. There was a free kick in there for some pushing and shoving, but Jordan Dawson with a calm head read the ball well, kicked to outer side. Toby Murray dropped the mark, should have taken that. Davis, did he get taken high? Umpire makes a decision and says so. So true centre wing, far side here of Optus Stadium. It's the Crows by 18 points with 8.5 to go.
12: Davis cuts in board, not a bad looking kick. Williams sticks the big Dukes up and brings it down. That's Bailey Williams. Long and strong to full forward again. Borlase got a fist to it. Knocked away and out of bounds. God, the pressure is so hot out there, Matt.
11: Yeah, they're under a huge pump. Great by Borlase. Again, one-on-one with Waterman, but Dawson a couple of times this quarter. He's stood up for the Crows, hasn't he? Without him, that would be in a fair bit of trouble this quarter. He's been super.
12: Time in fourth half in this last quarter, 79% for the Eagles. Tap straight down to Franco. Was he taken high? Umpire said no. Dersma ran through. His handball hit Kelly in the head. So the turnover goes the Crows way. Great Mark Fogarty climbing over the top. Something quite acrobatic about all that. He's been quiet since quarter time, but argument to be made, he's done his job. Walker to Taylor.
1: And around the ground, Sydney winners by 35 points over the Western Bulldogs at the SCG. We're into our closing stages here at Perth Stadium on Friday Night Football on 5AA. Keys, 2-on-1, had it punched away from him and out of bounds. 30 from goal for the Adelaide Crows. Kicking to the right of your radio dial in this final term on 5AA football, all thanks to Fleuro Milk Company. Adelaide 92, West Coast 74. Might not sound close, but it feels close, and the crowd know it's close. West Coast have elevated their game in the final term. Williams straight to Bo Allen, who's tackled by Toby Murray. Will ball it up this time inside the forward 50 here for the Crows.
12: Murray, I don't think you got a hand to that. Herbert was tackled by Fogarty. He's still willing himself on. Rochelle just dropped it as the pressure came on him. Then Dersma, one way, then the other. Oh, the number one draft pick is the number one draft pick for a reason. Michael, and he brushed off Shanahan and gave away a free kick in the process. The tall forward, long to Waterman. So with the two full tall forwards on the wing, it means they got no one at home. Waterman happy to wait for everyone to flood back. Goes to left half forward, front position. Oh, well done, Nankervis.
1: How big's he been tonight?
11: He's had a couple of really big moments, hasn't he, above his head. He's a great mark, and he's ground level stuff too. He's agile and quick. He's been super.
1: Well, Hawker Hahn trying to bot one off as Curtin came in from the bench, couldn't mark. He was spoiled. So now it's back in dispute as Worrell handballs to a desperate defence, and well done from Hutchison to smother it off the boot and take it out of bounds for West Coast. Forward 50 throw in, and it's another desperate effort there from Waterman just to get a fist in and cause a 50-50 football, and Waterman's coming to the bench to a round of applause. He's had a big night. Hasn't always been his moment this season, but three straight goals has kept West Coast right in the hunt tonight. Boundary throw in on the arc of 50. West Coast in their forward half, and that ball just punched back towards the boundary by Bailey Williams, and we'll do it all again. 6 minutes 34 left. Zambrero clock final term.
12: What has Harley Reid got to say about this contest? Who from the Crows can step up? Is Dawson going to continue to do it all by himself, or will Rankin and Rochelle have more to say? Curtin with a big tackle. Here is Rochelle. Ran into his teammate, Peatling. He's wrapped up by four Eagles. Would you mind? And another stoppage. 6 minutes 22 to go. 5AA Friday Night Football. Grandstand finish coming up. Rochelle kicked it into the head of McAndrew and it's gone out of bounds.
1: So how do Adelaide approach this final 6 minutes? Is it full lockdown defence?
11: Yeah, well, I think because they look tired and fatigued, I think they've sort of just got to hold on. And if they do get the ball and take, and they can try and kick mark it a bit more and try and own possession. But at the moment, Eagles' pressure, they're just not allowing them to do that.
1: So the margin of 18 points. It's on a knife edge, really, because West Coast can still kick a goal or two. Hang on. Before we continue the conversation, a whistle after the umpire's called time off, and that means it's Crows free. So Harley Reid, I wonder if he mouthed off there.
11: He gave one to Bez behind the ball, I think.
12: He crouched down looking a little worse for wear.
1: Barry? Yeah, you're right. Mm. Wasn't much in it, though. Anyway, comes up the line, Tex knocks it toward the boundary. The safety of the boundary line, which is not always so safe anymore. Boundary throw in on this broadcast side in front of the interchange. And you're right, Matt, as long as they can tick seconds off the clock, it's a positive for Adelaide. Yeah. Got enough scoreboard leeway at the moment. McAndrew looks fully fit now after that little moment earlier. Down to Rochelle, tackled by Williams. That should be holding the ball and will be. West Coast on centre wing will take possession of the football. They're three goals down, and 5.5 to go on the clock.
12: Williams, they certainly know there's still time, but they've got to get moving now. Bazo, cross half back, takes two bounces very quickly. Does he think about a third? No. Out wide, good mark by Baker. Taylor was right behind him, but managed to get it done. Herbert, Baker will get it back now. Running and running quickly. Graham looks inboard. His kick's got to be pinpointed. It is. Duggan. Crows look like they're just going to sit and hope they can pick off with the mark. That kick's probably the one they'd like. Curtin got up, brought it down. Michael Ennie came through like a bullet of gate. Allen the same. Curtin gets the clearing kick. It'll just drop. And it'll be a West Coast free kick now. Last possession. And this is a good position for them to be in with Duggan.
1: They need a senior head to make a good decision here. Crows need to defend strong. Duggan gets his boot smothered there by Rochelle, who moved off the mark really well. Tex tries to slap it to his teammate's advantage. Can't quite do so. And then Willem Dersma, excellent to Kelly. And now Duggan on the left boot tries to hook it around, but it's floated the wrong way out of bounds on the full.
11: Yeah, it wasn't a great moment for Duggan. He sort of went on his right foot when he could have gone on his left and got it in there direct, but good pressure from the Crows there.
1: That's an extraordinary RAA stat. Disposals in the forward half in this final term. The Crows have had 9. West Coast have had just shy of 60.
11: Yeah.
1: It's extraordinary difference. Neil Bullen just got it up the line, straight up the middle of the ground. There's no one between Billy Dowling and the Crows goals. He's 50 out. He can handball sideways. Cook, who's fallen over, just has to kick it to Keys, and this will be good night. Keys has marked it, 20 out, and he'll set shot to put the game to bed with 4 minutes to go. And it all comes from one transition and Neil Bullen's kick that opened up the ground.
11: Yeah, it was good composure from Billy Dowling. He could have blazed away and had a shot, but I thought he used his hands and gave it to Cook and was able to find Ben Keys. The time taken off the clock here is huge. Keys will take his 30 seconds and it'll chew down the time on the clock.
1: Oh, he's going to snap the ball. Should really just kick this straight, but instead he wants to bend it round on the left boot. Ben Keys can wrap it all up, and he's had a good night. He's kicked 3 goals, all very late in this game in the second half, but he's entered from stage left and had a full impact for the Adelaide Crows. And now a margin of 24 points. You'd think with 3 minutes to go, Adelaide have got this game done.
11: Yeah, you think from here that they're home, but yeah, great composure from Dowling, and Keys has kicked 2 in this last quarter to seal the game for the Crows.
12: Good composure from Braden Cook as well after slipping over. Didn't panic.
11: Yeah.
12: Got up quickly, and luckily for him, Ben Keys was in that position to be able to take that ball. Bit of relief about those Crows players at the moment. 3.5 to go. Back out to 24 points.
1: And what a shame, really. If Adelaide had a bigger margin, their percentage would boost them into the top 4 tonight, but they might be a bit shy of Brisbane.
12: Kelly overrunning in the middle. Dawson's gone back through the middle now. Gets the clearance, but McCarthy takes the mark at halfback for the Eagles. Duggan, he's had a good night tonight for the home side. Then Reid, marked in front of Rankin. Looking to be a menace right to the final siren. Harley Reid rolls around. Up towards half four, Dawson is running everywhere. He got back for that contest, would you believe it? Worrell's kick's going straight out of bounds on the full.
1: So this will be a shot on goal because it's within range, about 30, 40 metres. And Tamish Davis, who gets to have a look, he's only kicked 2 career goals. Maybe not the guy you want the ball in the hands of, but hey, it might be a good snap kick from here. West Coast supporters with a real hush around Optus Stadium, knowing in the dying stages if they are any chance of pulling off a miracle, it's going to start off the boot of Hamish Davis, who brings himself into the field of play, and he's snapped it pretty poorly. Off the belly of the boot, into the opposite pocket. Dersma crashing in with Cole. McAndrew tackling Cole from behind, and finally umpire interjects and will ball it up just in the forward pocket.
12: Just under 3 minutes to go. Still time for the home side if they're very, very quick, but they've got to pile them on now. Murdoch's kick goes straight out of bounds. And the Crows happy to count down the clock even further. It's about time management at this point, isn't it, Matt?
11: Yeah, it is. Yeah, the Crows will be happy with stoppages and the game slowing down at this stage. So, yeah, they'll be comfortable where this is at.
12: It's been a remarkable last quarter. The Crows have largely led for most of the night. And then all of a sudden in this last quarter, the Eagles have dominated most areas.
11: Yeah.
12: Just haven't been able to get enough score on the board. Bazo's kick's going to get cut off by Neil Bullenot, slipped through his fingertips, and then again from Young. Rochelli will pounce on this. He's not in any rush. The eyes are darting around everywhere. Just floats it up to Fogarty.
1: Go
12: played on. It could have gone back. Eventually spins, kicks to full board. Here's Jakey Soligo. Slips back on his feet. Gets the goal. Crows are winners on Friday night in Perth.
1: Oh, hang on. Oh, the score review's back.
12: Just
1: give it to him.
12: Just give it to him.
11: They've called it a behind, have they?
1: Oh, has he hit the post? They're going to bring out Snicko.
12: Oh,
1: it's hit the post. Yeah, it's a good sneak too. That's a strong sneak.
12: Right, we'll throw that out of the highlights.
1: Scrap that one.
12: Scrap that one. A behind for the Crows. They will win regardless.
1: Not a Beachwood Homes goal.
12: Point of the night, can we call it that?
1: Beachwood Homes, point of the night. It looked good.
12: 74 plays 99.
1: Crows won't lift the bat above their head for a century here at Perth. Or at least not just yet. Still 1:42 left on the Zambrero clock. The transition handball to Baker went straight through his legs. Here's Rochelli on centre wing. Handball's out to Zach Taylor. He's got support with Laird. Back in the 1-2 to Taylor. Lobs it over the top. Neil Bullen's at 55 out. And he's got Fogarty over the back in the goal square if he wanted him. He probably didn't have the eyesight. And he's just looking to kill clock, which is probably the smarter option. Laird now goes to the forward pocket. Bumped off it. Now Michael Annie almost... What's he doing in the forward pocket? And Fogarty shoves over McCarthy over the boundary. 1 minute 12 to go.
11: I think Max is lost.
1: He's found himself at the wrong end of the ground, but he played a good game or two as a forward there last year, I reckon it was.
11: Kicked a few goals against Richmond, I think, as a forward, yeah.
12: Thrown in. Is there one more in this for the Crows to reach the ton? Reed slipped over, gave it to Kelly. Kelly's side of the boot, marked by Shanahan. 60 from the Crow goal, but facing the other direction. A few worse for wear than wear players out there at the moment. Well done. But Worrell just to tap that out of bounds.
1: So West Coast with some tough opponents to come as well. The Bulldogs into Brisbane, into Frio. It's a tough road. The Crows of Gold Coast next week at home.
12: Yep.
1: Be looking forward to that contest.
12: So again, McAndrew just tapped it straight down, but only to Harley Reid. Neil Bullen slipped over, gave it to Rankin. Rankin gets through one tackle, and then Soligo does the same. Taken away from Bazo. Franco works his way through, but umpire's blown their whistle.
1: So final 30 seconds will count down. There's a player a little sore. One of them's Harley Reid, and there's another Crow as well. So CLK Legal gets a late look, and gee, Harley Reid actually has held his knee, and hopefully it's nothing too serious, but he's
12: doesn't look in too much pain.
1: He's moving okay. Gee, it looked a little worrying there for a moment when you grab your knee, and he's going to limp off the ground. That right knee's doing some heavy work for the West Coast Eagles tonight.
12: Ended up with 23 on the night for RAA stats.
1: Not a bad night for Harley. Bailey Williams can't hold the mark. Soligo taken high in the process. Got a little fingertip in the eye, I think. A little worse for wear himself. Crows, though, clean bill of health this evening. Not quite sure who the Crows player was behind play just before. He might have been getting a bit of attention, but I think he was okay. But nonetheless, the kick up the line will finish things off. McAndrew marks, and the siren will sound here at Optus Stadium. They put the Demons of Showdown 60 behind them, the Adelaide Crows, and they come over west and get business done. And they beat the West Coast Eagles by 25 points. The final score, the Crows 15-9-99, West Coast 11-8-74. And that is win number 10 on the year for the Adelaide Football Club. Not quite enough to bounce them into the top four, but gee, they are certainly raising their expectations again this year. It was a hot start in that first quarter. 6-1 to the Eagles. The Eagles had a good fight, though, since quarter time. Made a real contest of it, and Adelaide were made to earn it.
11: Yeah, I think after quarter time, I thought the Eagles' contest and effort and intensity was at a high level, but the Crows obviously started the game really well and had some great signs early, especially out of clearance and centre bounce in that first quarter. I thought they were super in that area, and Darcy Fogarty started the game really well, was able to hit the scoreboard. So I think it'll be a sort of a job done for the Crows, and they'll move on from this one pretty quick.
12: Matt, is it simply a case of just the trip to Perth, 6-day break, that we can see a last quarter like that where things start to get a little bit shaky, and West Coast honestly looked like the better side for a 20-minute period there? Is it a case just of fatigue more than anything?
11: Yeah, potentially. They did look pretty tired, didn't they, in that last quarter? They ran out of juice a little bit, but to their credit, they hung in there, and Eagles, although they were dominating field position and inside 50, they didn't really put that on the scoreboard, so the Crows sort of held up pretty well in that last quarter in terms of scores against, and they had some big moments where Keys was able to hit the scoreboard and seal that game as well. So they'll go away from this game pretty happy.
12: I mean, we're going to talk about him, I'm sure, as the rest of the post-show continues, but Jordan Dawson was outstanding in that last quarter.
11: Yeah, had a couple of big moments. He sort of floated behind the ball when they were under pressure, and that's why he's so good, isn't it? Because he can play. We've seen him hit the scoreboard so much this year, plays through the middle, and then when things go going like that, he can go behind the ball and save goals and help out behind the ball. So he was super tonight. I thought Isaac Rankin was really solid around the ball as well.
1: Have your say, Crows fans. We're going to open up the phone lines for the next 20 minutes. 8223-0000 is the number to call. Our 5AA football open line. And on the back of what was a really ugly showdown loss for the Crows 6 days ago, you said, Matt, during that final term, maybe the fatigue was starting to kick in on the shorter break. Adelaide had headed over to WA on Wednesday to try and get themselves away from all those bad memories and hopefully get themselves settled over in Perth. But the hot start was fantastic. The slow end was probably a bit of a factor. But they got the job done, and they were probably held up by their really strong defence in that final term.
11: Yeah, I think they'll be happy with the way they'll definitely be happy with the way they started that game. I thought their contest work and some of their midfield work was super, but it was sort of a bit of an arm wrestle after that, wasn't it? The West Coast sort of hung in there. It was pretty even, and I think they just walk away from that game and be happy with the win, and we'll move on pretty quick from that one.
12: We learnt pretty on early tonight that Riley Filthorpe wouldn't be playing at all tonight. He was out with illness. Brought him out of the game. Billy Dowling comes in. On the balance of things, how did you view that as a replacement for Riley tonight?
11: Yeah, obviously they're not like-for-like players, but I think Dowling was solid. I thought he got his hands on the ball. He played majority on the wing, a little bit up forward. He ended up with 13 possessions, and he set up a couple of goals. So I thought he was solid. Obviously, you're never going to be able to replace a player like Filthorpe, who's one of their best players. So hopefully they can get him back next week when he's feeling a bit better.
12: But when you look through the list as well, 9 individual goal kickers for the Crows. It's obviously Riley Filthorpe is a gun in that Crows forward line. But to have 9 on a night that he's not out there is even better.
11: Yeah, it's super, wasn't it? It was shared throughout the night. We thought Fogg was going to have a big night early, but after that, it was, everyone contributed in that forward line and hit the scoreboard. So I'm sure they'll be pleased with that. And I think it's great having multiple guys kick goals because, I guess, if you look at West Coast, and Waterman's probably the one for them who looked dangerous, but they didn't have many other avenues to goal ahead of the ball. So it's good that the Crows have got guys who can hit the scoreboard.
1: Absolutely right. Well, we have opened up the lines, 8223-0000. We'll get to your calls in just a second. But Crows fans, give us your thoughts, because it was a really hard-fought win in the end. They really had to earn that. They led by 40 points on two different occasions. Yeah. In the second term, early on after a hot first term, and then they really did scrap with the Eagles through that middle part either side of halftime, got back out to 42 points again in the third term, and then a four-goal run there from the Eagles. That was what I thought was most impressive. They didn't want to lay down. They could have absolutely just let the game play out because it looked ugly at some points for them, but they were valiant. You've got to give them the credit.
11: Yeah, their fight was really good, wasn't it? Like, a couple of times we spoke in the call that the Crows were dominating, especially in that first quarter and start of the second quarter, but the way they hung in there, and they're obviously a young list with a lot of young talent, so they're building something pretty strong, and I thought some of their young guys are going to be super players, and they showed some signs tonight.
1: So Crows now with four wins from their last five games since the bye, and just having a look at that, they've won seven games now, I think, of their last nine. So that's not a bad run for the Crows after a bit of a wobbly start to the season. 8-2-2-3-0-0-0. Let's head out to Remy. Hi, Remy.
13: G'day, boys. How are you?
1: We're well.
13: Good game. Good game. I thought Fogg was going to go a bit better, but that's right. He kicked four, so that was pretty good. Yep. Michael Addy in the forward line, bloody fantastic. Who would have thought? That's how you get your ass into gear, I guess.
1: Yeah. Well, so Remy, did you get to catch the whole game? What did you think of Adelaide overall? Do you think they ran out of tickets at the end, or what were your thoughts?
13: Oh, I think we did. I think, you know, they clearly ran a bit too hard in the first half, I think. And I guess by, you know, three-quarter time, we started to slow it down a bit, I reckon. And then the last 5 minutes, I think we were just slow. We're just like, come on, let's go, drag the clock down. And we're good at it. We can drag the clock down pretty good, I reckon.
14: Remy, where does that first quarter that we saw rank in regards to the first quarter we saw against the Western Bulldogs a couple of weeks ago? That was outstanding football. It felt at times tonight like it was not quite there, but really good.
13: Yeah, brilliant. Yeah. Absolutely brilliant.
1: Lovely work. Thank you, Remy. Appreciate your call. You can join us 8-2-2-3-0-0-0. And the Crows in the next 7 weeks on their way to the end of the season, which they'll be hoping to play finals. They play five teams of their next seven outside the top 10.
14: Mm.
1: That's a really big opportunity for Adelaide now to really aim for top four.
11: Yeah, absolutely. And I think tonight the early signs were really positive, weren't they, from bouncing back from that showdown. They'd probably walk away a little bit. I don't think they played their best footy for the whole night, but a win's a win, and especially you go over to Perth like that, you walk away pretty happy with a win.
1: And just when you look at how Adelaide approached the week as well, we spoke about this in the pregame, that they weren't going to review the showdown too heavily. They thought it was just an event, not a trend, in terms of the midfield situation. They resurrected that in the first half really well. Their centre clearance work was unbelievable, and showed they can do it, but it was a good test for the second half when Harley Reid started to get into the game and really open things up. He was trying to fire like Zach Butters did last week. And that was the true test. That's when we saw Adelaide under pressure. They had to respond in some of those situations.
11: Yeah. I think first quarter they were dominant, but after that they started getting going a little bit.
1: Let's hear the song. That is the most exhausted sounding song I've ever heard.
14: And they look exhausted spent. Too, yeah.
1: They are spent, as they rudely interrupted you, Matty Crouch, around the clearance talk we were just discussing.
11: Yeah. I thought Harley Reid, like, he was super, wasn't he? And I think Tim Kelly as well in that last quarter. They were the two that probably got him going around the ball. But, yeah, the response from Adelaide under pressure, I think, in that last quarter, they won a couple of crucial centre bounce to get the momentum back in their favour. So, big tick for the midfield tonight.
1: All right, very good. Keep your calls coming. 8-2-2-3-0-0-0 is the number. We're on for another 15 minutes, so we'd love to get your thoughts on the game, Crows fans. How did you see it? Friday night footy, and West Coast really did give the Crows a shove. Is that a positive thing that we can be able to say, hey, West Coast are in amongst it with good teams like Adelaide, or did that bring Adelaide back down to their level? Have you say? Tell us how you feel, Crows fans.
14: I'm intrigued, Matt, to your view on Lachie McAndrew's game tonight and the way that ruck battle unfolded, because we discussed it pre-game and we had Sam Balderstone, who's obviously the Crows ruck coach, on.
11: Yeah.
14: And it was going to be interesting in terms of Williams, Bailey Williams, the way they matched up with him and Toby Murray going in there as well. Who do you think got the better of it in the end?
11: Yeah, I thought McGander, especially early, I think especially in the first half, I thought he was dominant, especially around hit-outs and centre bounce.
14: Yeah.
11: I thought he responded really well and gave the Crows mids first use. And even his follow-up at ground level, for a ruckman at that size, I love how he can follow up and win his own clearance and then tackle as well. Mm. He's obviously got a rugby background, so he's a great tackler. He puts pressure on for a big fella. So, he's been excited. He's been a super find for the Crows this year. He's a bit older in age in terms, I think he's about 24 or 25 maybe, so he's not a really young ruckman, although this is his first AFL year, so he's been super, and I've loving what he's doing.
1: Just looking at the ladder now, so Adelaide in fifth spot, they are 0.3% behind the Brisbane Lions.
15: There you go.
1: Because they've got the same record and 10 wins, 6 losses, so even on 4 and 5 at the moment, the Crows just behind the Lions, but the Crows, Lions and Hawthorn all have 10 wins each. Hawthorn obviously in third spot, Brisbane in 4, Crows in 5. Interesting though, when you look at the teams behind Adelaide, and these are the teams they've just beaten in this run after the bye, and how crucial they were that they beat these teams. Geelong in 6, Melbourne in 7, Bulldogs in 8. They've all got 9 wins. How important it was for the Crows to beat all three of those opponents to see them on the other side above those three teams.
11: Yeah, absolutely. And that was probably the criticism, wasn't it, about the Crows that hadn't beaten teams who were real finals contenders. So, it's been really solid since the bye. They've been in some really solid form, probably putting that Port Adelaide game aside. They've been playing some great footy, and they've still got some guys to come back as well. So, really exciting times to be a Crows supporter.
1: Well, just about every player that's on the injury list for the Crows are all sort of 1 weekers now. Miller shouldn't be too far away. He's had tightness for 2 weeks. That should be just about ready to fire again. Hinge was an interesting one. We saw him go down again during the week. Hopefully that's not for too long, but otherwise, Pedler can't be too far off. Archie can't be too far off now, so these are real positives, and head scratches now at selection table.
11: Yeah, some hard calls to be made there, isn't there? Because the guys that are playing at the moment are in some good form, so they've got some guys playing who are injured or playing sample footy who are playing some good footy, so it's a great problem to have.
1: And then the following weeks to come, so the Gold Coast at home into Sydney at the SCG, that's going to be a real toughie, and then Collingwood at home too. So, I mean, they're probably Gold Coast and Collingwood are the ones you want to circle and go, you absolutely have to win them. But Sydney, that's going to be a great finals taste test.
11: Yeah, that'll be a great one for where the Crows are at, the Sydney game. You've seen tonight, they've beaten the Dogs, so they're going really well, the Swans. And we spoke about their handball game and how they can get that going. And at the SCG, they're so good at that. So that'll be a big one for the Crows.
1: All right, back to your calls. 8223-0000 is our number. 5AA post-game footy. Crows winners by 25 points over the West Coast Eagles. Let's go to Burton. Hi, Paul.
16: Yeah, mate, it was embarrassing.
1: Mm.
16: We should have absolutely smashed them, like the Boomers did to Guam tonight in the basketball. Seriously, I was really upset. We should have done so much better than that. We let ourselves down.
1: That's the other perspective of this, right? So West Coast are 16th on the ladder. The Crows, who are trying to aspire for top four, should absolutely smash West Coast.
11: Mm.
1: And while we're sitting here singing the praises of West Coast and how hard they fought to stay in the game and the Crows were challenged, should the Crows have been challenged? People like Paul don't think so.
11: Yeah.
1: It's a good point, Paul.
11: Yeah, it is. Like, I think at the end of the day, too, you got to respect that there's momentum swings in games. And even though there's a big discrepancy in terms of ladder position, I still feel like it's a close competition in terms of things can happen and momentum can happen. But I do take that point on board. Like, I think the Crows, to me, should have been further in front at halftime. I think they had their chances to be further in front. I thought the West Coast fight and ability to up their intensity was definitely a positive for them.
14: And context is important as well. We're on the back of the Crows losing to Port Adelaide last week in the showdown, and we needed a response. Any response would do, and we've got to win. And that's the first box to tick.
1: Absolutely.
14: And so that's where we're sitting now.
1: Mm-hmm. Well, we can pick the eyes out of that for as long as we like, but I'm sure this next week it'll be fascinating analysation, I'm sure, of the Adelaide Crows. Winners by 25, we might get into our post-game awards, which Matty Crouch is going to lead the way for us tonight. Just quickly, though, around the ground, Sydney got the job done as well over the Western Bulldogs by 35 points, the other half of our doubleheader tonight, Friday night footy. So they did quite a job there at the SCG. They kicked 90 points to The Bulldogs 55, and the Dogs were a bit inaccurate this evening, so that hurt them. And Sydney now will stay in second, and they've got 13-3.
14: They look good.
1: They're one game behind the Dockers, who still have a game to play. 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
11: Yeah, they look pretty. They look pretty healthy tonight. Obviously, Phil Thorpe missed with illness, but there was apart from that, everyone looked pretty. Pretty good, but just probably tired a bit late, the boys, but that's probably just off the back of a six-day break.
1: Love the sound of that. 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We have 15 to choose from.
11: Yeah, I loved, I think it was in the third quarter, Isaac Rankin's

0: Hostile Foods 3-2-1 votes tonight, because I'm excited to hear those. We're going to keep the phones coming. 8223 0000 at Blakeview. G'day, Doug.
1: Yeah, g'day, guys. It was. I didn't see the first half tonight's game, so it's my daughter's netball game. It was less than an inspiring win. I'm glad we got the job done, though. But mainly what I was calling about is, how bad is the surface off the stadium?
2: Oh, my God.
1: Like, yep. It is just terrible. Like, it's a brand-new stadium. It's super-duper. I've been there a couple of years ago. It's a really good experience going there. But the surface is just crap.
3: It's a great point, Doug, because not even within the first 5 minutes, I reckon we'd seen three West Coast players slip over.
2: Yeah.
3: West Coast players. They're playing at their home ground.
4: Yeah. It was happening throughout the night, wasn't it? Both teams. Like, there was a couple that cost teams.
3: Yeah, totally.
4: I think West Coast, there's two guys that fell over at one stage. Neil Bullen ran into an open goal at one stage. But it's a good call. It was unusual to see that many guys slipping over in an AFL game, wasn't it?
0: Yeah, and they got a whole bunch of rain like we've had the last 2 days, but they got it earlier in the week. So you'd think the drainage would be sorted by now.
4: Yeah.
0: It's not like it's been a wet 24, 48 hours literally before today's game. Well, they've had it a week ago.
3: It did look patchy when you could see it. It was patchy.
4: Yeah.
0: Not great. Thank you for the call, Doug. If there's any text messages, we might have a quick read of them as well, because there was a couple of points here from a few Crows fans. This one saying the Crows need to stop accepting mediocrity. That's interesting. A bit like the call from Paul moments ago, where this was a game the Crows should have won by a lot more, and we said they've been up by 40 points twice in this game. They only won it by 25 in the end.
4: Yeah.
0: You can feel there is a level of frustration there. Chris also says, I know you have to be positive, but that was really poor and no context required. It's interesting. It is interesting. And fair on Crows fans to feel that way.
4: Yeah.
0: Because they would have expected a lot more on the scoreboard.
4: I think even us sitting here at halftime, we were sort of expecting the Crows to run away with it and have a big win, weren't we? Like, it had that sort of feel about it, but there is two teams out there. You got to remember that. The West Coast really fought hard, but yeah, I think it's probably a right for some supporters to sit there and say we should have won that game by a lot more.
0: And one more saying, the first quarter was great, but the rest of the game was a little bit concerning. Better teams would have made us pay. Thank you for your texts tonight, everyone. We can't get to them all, but they are some good points in regards to that. All right, our unique Hostile Foods player of the night. 3 votes, 2 votes, 1 vote.
4: Yep, I gave him my 3 votes tonight. I thought it was no surprise, but Jordan Dawson, he's been in some super form. He ended up with 27 possessions, 6 clearances, kicked a goal. I thought he just played the complete game, didn't he? He played sort of around the footy most of the night, but was able to go back in that last quarter and had a massive impact on that game. 2 votes I gave to Isaac Rankin. I loved his game. He had 7 clearances, 27 possessions and a goal as well. I thought he was super, especially early for the Crows, and he's really been playing some great footy around the ball. And 1 vote I gave to Fogg. I thought early in the game when the heat was on, he obviously kicked 3 in the first quarter and was able to look really strong ahead of the ball. I would have liked him to go on and kick a big bag of goals, but he ended with 4, and it was Crows' best forward on the night, I thought.
0: Excellent work, Matt. That is a 3-2-1. All thanks to unique Hostile Foods. Adelaide winners 15-9-99 over West Coast 11-8-74 as we wrap it all up here on Friday Night Footy. Thank you so much for your company, Matty Crouch. Great job.
4: Thanks, mate.
0: And Paddy Goldsmith, excellent job tonight, mate.
3: Thank you, Tuggers.
0: We will see you through to this evening. It is time to wrap it all up from Perth Stadium. Crows winners by 25 points. More chances for you to give us sports talk back tomorrow with KG and Cornsey on the Saturday Sports Show. But if you missed it, this is how it all unfolded tonight.
5: Saligo brushes off the tackle, goes inside 50, launches. What a start for the Crows! That is as good as it gets.
0: Kicking 6 on the season, Toby, has had a little bit when playing in the forward 50, especially in the mid-year. He gets his first here in Perth.
5: He'll kick from 50, Darcy Fogarty. 45-degree angle. Gee, it looks good. It sails through. Did it get the distance or was it touched? Bit of confusion. Umpire says all clear.
0: He's usually dead eye, and he is yet again. Umpire does not need to move an inch. Darcy Fogarty for 3 in the first quarter. He's got it. Keys kicked to the half forward flank as no one wanted it. So Kurt, just part of the seas, took a bounce, run to 40. This bloke is unbelievable. 10 kicks on the ground, handball towards Neil Bullen, top of the goal square, he'll walk in an open

0: That is shelling peas for the Adelaide Crows.
1: Neil Bullen got it back, got a kick through. Fogarty will get another one. You bet he will. Oh, he's a happy man at the moment, Darcy Fogarty.
2: Jack Waterman kicks at 39% accuracy. This one, a fairly straightforward set shot at goal for a man of his calibre. Makes no mistake.
0: He has been goaling just about every game this year. Jordan Dawson directly in front, doesn't miss.
1: 55 out, drops it in, looks for Shanahan over his head. Good enough to get it back. And then kick to full four. It's a one-on-one. It rolls. And it's a goal.
0: Willem Dersma, the number one pick. Make sure he puts his number one next on the board. West Coast get one late before halftime.
1: Jake should not miss this from directly in front. Crows kick on in the second half.
0: Brandon Stasovic, just his fourth game in Eagles colours. Let's see if Brandon can give the Eagles something to cheer about. He's kicked his first for West Coast.
1: Rochelli in an acre of space, looks behind him, says, see you later. Dobbs another one for the Crows.
0: In the forward pocket, off hands from Tex. Taylor, now to Rankin. Dangerous place for Isaac Rankin to win the football. And he does what he does best.
1: Keys Rove beautifully rolls it for his first.
0: Joe Shanahan already with a goal tonight. Not an easy kick, but he makes it look easy. Shanahan directly in front of goal. That's a gimme. Markeen fucking up the kick in. This will just send a small shudder through the Adelaide Crows camp. You'd expect Bo Allen. He's kicked a goal. We're going deep into this one, you feel. The crowd is right up and about here at Optus Stadium.
1: Keane in a one-on-one with the other Williams. Oh, that's clever to Waterman. He'll stroll in. He'll kick the goal. Oh, no. Danger signs for the Crows. Keys needs to kick this, and he does. Huge moment for the small forward for the Crows. His second tonight.
0: Goes to full forward. Waterman's dangerous. He gets past. Ball lays out of the tackle of Wall. Snaps across the body. Cole can go. Should really just kick this straight. Instead, he wants to bend it round. On the left boot, Ben Keys can wrap it all up. And he's had a good night. He's kicked three goals. All very late in this game in the second half. We'll kick up the line. We'll finish things off. McAndrew marks. And the siren will sound here up the stadium. They put the Demons of Showdown 60 behind them, the Adelaide Crows. And they come over west and get business done. They beat the West Coast Eagles by 25 points.
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17: Welcome once again to Conversations, folks. We have an absolute legend in the studio, legend of Australian football. He's a member of the South Australian National Football Hall of Fame, the Australian Football Hall of Fame. He's a four-time VFL/AFL Premiership player. He won the McGarry Medal and he won the Brownlow Medal. I mean, it's pretty hard to do, and he's a hell of a nice bloke. Johnny Platton, welcome to the program.
18: Hello, Graham. How are you?
17: I am very well. I look at records of guys like you and I just marvel at them. You know, 370 odd games for, if you combine,
18: yep,
17: Central
18: Districts together, yep,
17: and put them together. And I think, how did he do it? Well, I played against you. I coached you in the state teams, and you were just one of the best ever. There's no doubt about that. I know, you'll shrink from the compliment, but I want to know how it all started. Because now, is it true you're the first Elizabeth,
18: footballer to play four centrals? Yeah, which I didn't know until sort of it came out a couple of weeks ago. So, I was very surprised. So, I only lived probably 5 minutes away from the footy club. Grew up in Elizabeth. Mum and Dad came out to Elizabeth in, I think, the late 50s, early 60s. I was born 63, so... back in those days, I think they sort of classed it as a satellite city, and they brought some people down there. A lot of English people come over as well. So, but it was great. You know, I'm very proud of where I come from, and we had a great upbringing. You know, there was nine of us in this housing trust house, which was very, very busy.
17: Seven kids and mum and dad?
18: Nine, mum and dad. So it's 11 of us.
17: 11.
18: So it was great. It was special. We never had a lot, but what we had was, we certainly treasured, and there was always food on the table, there was always clothes to put on, so it was, great memories.
17: Can I go back? So let's go back into your family history. Like, mum and dad from England, obviously.
18: No, where
17: they're from?
18: No, dad was from Wayville.
17: From where?
18: Wavell, just on Goulburn Road.
17: I thought you immigrated as
18: mum and dad
17: 10-pound pubs.
18: No. And mum was from Croydon Park.
17: Oh, you're kidding me.
18: Croydon Park Primary School, St. Margaret Mary's, I think it is, she went to. So, yeah, no. As I said, they just sort of got married and then travelled down to Elizabeth. Yeah, and dad worked, he worked in a Elizabeth Tavern bottle shop as a bottle shop manager for about 10 years. And mum was too busy having kids and putting food on the table, washing clothes and doing all sorts of stuff. So it was great.
17: We have to explore that now then. So do you have a timeline of the Platten family? Can you go back, you know, from your grandparents?
18: I haven't done the tree, but... I couldn't know. I wouldn't know where to start. But
17: so, Dad from Wavell.
18: Yeah, Wavell. We used to live on Goodwood Road, across the road from the showgrounds. And when the show was on, we used to bring in the cars and car park and pinch all their money, and it was great. You know, boy from Elizabeth, it didn't cost us nothing. So, as usual.
17: So that was your grandparents' place, wasn't it?
18: Yes.
17: What do you mean you pinch the money?
18: They sort of they came in and took a car park, and we gave $5 to me grandfather and $2 we kept in our pocket. So it was special.
17: Well, how many kids in your father's family? How many?
18: On dad's family, there was Auntie June, two, just dad and Auntie June, and mum, there was three. Margaret Beck, you probably would have met Margaret Beck.
17: Yeah.
18: Margaret.
17: Yeah. The loud one.
18: Yes, the loud one. Yeah, the very loud one. Yeah, so and you would have crossed her with the Crows gang because she was a big Crows girl. And also John, who was mum's brother. So there's three on mum's side.
17: So why nine kids in your family? Are you a Catholic family?
18: You could ask my dad. No, well, mum was Catholic, but dad was, he didn't give a rat's, as they say. we went to... a Catholic school, St. Mary Magdalene's, Elizabeth South there. All kids all went through there, and mum was on the canteen roster, and she did things around the school. So, and then dad just worked as normal. Yeah.
17: Did your dad play footy?
18: Dad, I just can remember, because dad died when I was only 18, so I think he sort of might have mentioned that he went out for West Adelaide.
19: What happens after Happily Ever After? This August, step into Stephen Sondheim and James Lapine's three-time Tony Award-winning musical, Into the Woods. Fairy tales come to life with Cinderella, Little Red Riding Hood, Jack and the Beanstalk, Rapunzel, and a baker on a quest that changes everything. Starring four-time Logie Award winner, acclaimed actor and singer Hugh Sheridan. Experience music, magic and mystery. Playing August 22nd to 29 at Her Majesty's Theatre for four shows only. Book now through State Opera South Australia.

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7: Welcome back, folks. Johnny Platton is my guest. It's a delight to see him again. I've known him for years. I've coached him, played against him. You know, you don't really know people till you, you know, get in depth or your, you know, best mates. I love the story. I always assumed he was from an immigrant English family. I would have even laid money you were born in England.
8: Aussie.
7: Mum's from Croydon. Yeah. Dad's from Wavell. One of nine kids, though. But gets noticed by the Central Districts Footy Club and you get invited out for the under-17s.
8: Under-17s, my first year, and Tony Mann was our coach. And oh God, we finished up winning a premiership that year. We beat Port Adelaide at Woodville. So
7: Have been Central's first premiership?
8: Under 17s. Might have been this first or second one. I can't remember, but we finished up winning a couple of under 17s, under 19s premierships because we had some really talented players and some really good coaches like Tony Mann and Alan Stewart, who was unbelievable to a lot of guys who have played VFL, AFL footy. So I got the call up, which was great.
7: So your junior, you would have played state Teal Cup.
8: I played Teal Cup in 1980. And
7: that was
8: an amazing side. Alan Stewart was the coach there, and it was blokes like Bradley Kernahan, Trevor Rowe, Robbie Fraser, Danny Hughes, Hodson.
7: Hodson, you're from Greg West Hodson.
8: He was our captain. So we had an amazing side then, and we finished up winning the premiership over in Perth. We played in Perth. We had to play. It's funny because nowadays, you know how it is now, it's over 4 to 6 weeks.
7: Yeah.
8: Ours was over 3 days, 4 days. You know, we had to go to Perth. We played Tassie on the Friday, won by 10 goals. We played Victoria on the Saturday, won by 10 points. Sunday was a rest day, and the champion game was on the Monday, the Queen's birthday long weekend, and we played WA at Leaderville Oval and won that. Yeah, we won it.
7: Pretty big oval.
8: Yeah, big, great. Oh, I loved it. It was great, Cornsey. You know, it's a bit like Elizabeth Oval. Everybody hates it, but us small blokes who could run all day just loved it.
7: Where did that aerobic capacity come from? Did you train for it?
8: I suppose as a kid growing up, you probably, I'm not sort of saying this in a bad way, but you didn't really have much back in Elizabeth, you know, we didn't, you know, whatever came our way, we actually took it and we ran with it in that sort of sense. But I did a little bit of athletics as well, so that, you know, had some pretty good coaches in as a junior. I used to be a sprint and also a long distance runner.
7: So you had the aerobic. Yeah, man, you were quick.
8: Well, I had to because, you know, five brothers chasing me and knocking my head off. Then I've got another 18 blokes chasing me when I started playing league footy, so I had to put something in the place.
7: Can you remember your first game?
8: Yes, it was a game against North Adelaide at Elizabeth. And
7: 81?
8: 81, yeah. Because Daryl Hicks said to me at the end of 1980, he said, look, John, we'll get you up and we'll get you training for the reserves and we'll probably start you off in the 19s and then you'll come up and play reserves and then you'll hopefully, if you're good enough, and play league footy by the end of the year. I said, Daryl, no worries, I'll do that. So fortunate enough, I made it in 1981, the first round, they played me in the reserves and we played against West Torrens at Thebe Oval. So I kicked 7 goals, got best on ground. Mark Noisley had to go to Perth for work, and I think Lindsay Rusak did a shoulder, and so did Chris McClay, and there was no one there else except for the Rat. So I got a phone call Thursday night, and he said, look, John, it's your first game. We're not sure if we're going to play. I said, of course you're going to play me because I kicked 7 goals last week.
7: Did you say that?
8: Well, in that sort of fashion. Not in that sort of fashion, but you know what I'm thinking in the head.
7: Well, I know, but...
8: Yeah. So then we played North Adelaide, and, you know, the typical thing, the ball goes up, so the half-forward flank, I'm in the pocket, I take a mark on the half-forward flank, and in the back of your mind, your first kick is going to be your first goal. Kicked a point.
7: I can remember my first kick on the oval, forward pocket, landed in the, went off the side of the bit in the bowling club. out of bounds. But it's not about me, Johnny. It's about you.
8: It can be about you, Graham, if you want. It's okay.
7: Well, I played against you. I mean, I remember playing against you because I was at the end and you were so quick and so sure with your ball handling. That's what intrigued me. That must have been instinctive, surely.
8: Oh, I think so. I don't know, it's just one of those things as a kid growing up. Because I started when I was 6 years old playing in the under-9s. So I had for 4 years in under-9s before I sort of was 9 and started playing in my right era. But, you know, as I said, brothers, you know, we played footy. Yeah. That's all we had. You know, it was a football, basketball or a cricket bat. So
7: Daryl Hicks is your first coach. He had bad luck, didn't he, Daryl? Because 79 finished top
8: minor premiers.
7: Go out.
8: Probably should have won that. 84, we finished third to top. This is with Cowboy Neil when Cowboy Neil came. We came third. Norwood won it from fifth spot. So it was, a bit unfortunate. You know, we probably had our opportunities to win a first premiership probably end of 79.
7: Well, you know what messed you up that year? John Duckworth.
8: Yeah.
7: Unexpectedly won the medal. Mm. He wasn't considered. I mean, the favourite was Rick Davies or Peter Carey.
8: Yeah, and Peter Jonas from Central as well.
7: He came second. He came third, I think.
8: Something like that, yeah.
7: John Duckworth won it, and I don't think you were ready for that. I don't think the club. And then you had to play an elimination final a week after.
8: Yeah, that's right, See, I didn't see those games because I was still playing under 17s and we were playing finals footy, but what you just said then, that's what they talked about.
7: That's my theory. Tell us about Daryl Hicks. Tell a bit more about Daryl Hicks. He's a legend of the Sturt Footy Club.
8: Oh, and he's a legend at Central as well, you know. Just a great listener, to learn off him. And, you know, he was very, very good at putting things across to players, you know, with their skill level and what you have to do and to get better. He produced some really great players back in the late 70s, early 80s.
7: And then Cowboy Neil came along. That would have been a bit of a culture shock, I would have thought. Cowboy Neil.
8: Yeah, it was unbelievable, Cowboy. Because you had, you know, the placid Daryl Hicks who showed you the skills of the game, the way to kick. Then Cowboy Neil came in, we've got to build these blokes and the only way we're going to do this is he'll come out with a fag and he's in his mouth at training. He'll send us on go and do 2 laps. So we come back after 2 laps. He's still fagging. No, go another 2 laps before I finish my fag. So, but he brought that another dimension into Centrals. And And blokes like me, I suppose, it was good because I probably had the skills and the ability to run and sprint all day. But to go and get the ball and to be tough around the around the contest as well, it certainly helped myself and I reckon also a few other blokes as well.
7: You win the McGarry medal in 84. Did you have expectations? Did it change your life? Tell us about it.
8: Yeah, I'm not sure if I was the favourite, but Craig Bradley was the favourite, and that year then there was two umpires voting. So I finished up getting 66 votes. It was amazing. Every time I said, well, how many votes you get? I said, 66. How many games? You must have played about 400 games that year. But I said, there was two umpires voting.
7: Still 33 votes, though.
8: Yeah, and Brattle's got 50. He was second. Yeah. I can't remember who came third, but it was and plus I missed three games with a hamstring.
7: Oh.
8: So I was thinking, look, I probably lost it because I did a hamstring, missed three games, and Craig had a great year as well. So, it was fun. Change your life. It's nice now to have it. You know, I think when you play, you just play to play finals and to win premierships and where to look back now and I won a Brownlow McGarry. There's only three blokes in the world who's ever done it. So it's something special to me.
7: So you don't. It didn't change your life.
8: It does change your life, because you go to all these functions and become Hall of Famer. It's very, as I say, at the time it was fantastic. I look back now, I loved it. It was a great honour. Yeah.
7: And then Hawthorn came looking, but there was a bit of drama in between that, but we'll take a break because we want to cover that in some sort of detail. Johnny Platton is my guest, folks. Back after the break.
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6: This is Conversations with Cornsey.
7: If you've just joined us on Conversations, my guest today is Johnny Platton. He's a great bloke. He's a great player. He's won both the Brownlow Medal and the McGarry Medal. But if you tune in, when we went to the break before, it was 84. He's just won the McGarry Medal. And I suppose by then, the VFL clubs then started to come sniffing around, did they not?
8: Oh, yes, very much so. Well, you would probably know this too, Graham, that I think in the 80s, I'm trying not to be biased here, but I think that the 80s in the SANFL was a fantastic era. You know, we were beating Victoria in the state sides. You were coaching them. We were beating WA in the state side. So, there was a lot of talk about a lot of blokes leaving South Australia to go over and play in the VFL at that stage.
7: So were you left before the player retention scheme came in?
8: Yeah, we left. My first year at Hawthorn was 1986, so my last year at Centrals was 85.
7: There was a bit of drama, though, wasn't there? Wasn't there court case that you had to go through to get to Hawthorn?
8: Yeah. Being a kid from Elizabeth, going to court was the usual thing. Going, so.
7: No, it was. No, just explain it. Had you been to court as a juvenile delinquent?
8: No, I haven't. No, I was a good boy back then growing up because I had to be because Mum would have been right down the line. She would have clicked me on the ears. Don't worry about that.
7: Okay. So what happened?
8: Well, I signed with Carlton in 1984 when I was still playing with Centrals, and Carlton knew that I was a big Carlton supporter, so I just finished that winning the McGarry Medal. 3 years before that, in 1981, I signed a contract with Hawthorn just to say that I can't go to any other club for 3 years. So that contract finished. Carlton found out that I was a Carlton supporter. They just signed up Kernahan, Bradley and Motley. Oh. And that probably the last piece of the puzzle was to get John Platten. But went up there with a good friend of mine or manager, Bobby Zarella, who you probably know very dearly. We went up there and the Carlton said, look, we're going to give you this much. But Bobby said, no, he wants this much. So we got what Bobby said and I finished up doing the deal and signed the papers. So, and that sort of papers sort of said that I couldn't go to any other club for 3 years, but it was a different contract to Hawthorn's one.
7: It's like a Form 4, though, wasn't
8: it? Yeah, I think so. But it was. But then I found out later on that when I didn't go to Carlton, they wanted the money back, which they gave me. I said, well, I can't give it to her because it's sitting in my driveway, a nice little Peter Brock Commodore, so it was beautiful because I was a big Peter Brock fan and Holden fan. So in the end of 85, I had to make a choice between Hawthorn and Carlton. And during the 85 season, Alan Jeans came over to Centrals and coached us for a couple of times year because he was very good mates with Cowboy Neil, who coached him in the 66.
7: St Kilda, yeah,
8: for St Kilda. So we made a fantastic relationship. And Alan Jeans is a terrific fella and a great man. And that stage then, Lee Matthews was going to retire at the end of 85, and I suppose there was going to be more of an opportunity of me playing league football at Hawthorn than it would have come because they've got lots of small blokes where Hawthorn, where Lee Matthews was just about to retire. So I had to make a choice, and it was Hawthorn, so Carlton wanted back their money, and I sort of said, well, you still can't have it because it's still sitting in my driveway. So we had to go to court, and it was a lead-up to – I did all the pre-season with Hawthorn in 86. We won the night premiership against Carlton week before the first round of the VFL.
7: Did you play in that?
8: I had to go to court the Monday, Tuesday and Wednesday. Yeah. To make sure that I was a Hawthorn player. Hawthorn won the court case and I finished up playing my first league game against Carlton in 86.
7: How traumatic was that for you as a young player?
8: It was. Yeah. a young kid from Elizabeth who didn't really know what was going on in the world. All I wanted to do was just to play football. And but it was just the opportunity to, now that it was off, it's done, it's finished, and I was a Hawthorn player, and I was just so relieved that that had happened. We finished up playing Carlton in the first game. We won. I got best on ground, so they were really dirty about me, Carlton.
7: Did you win the flag in your first year?
8: We won the flag. We beat Carlton in the flag, and then we went to Tokyo. We beat them over in Tokyo. We beat them the night series, but to their credit, they got us in 87, so it was a payback.
7: Oh, you were describing off-air the first grand final and accommodating your family for the first grand final. Can you give us a snapshot of the morning of John Platton's first grand final for Hawthorn?
8: It was an amazing week because we made the grand final. Monday was the Brownlow Medal. So we went to the Brownlow Medal, and I think it was a Sunday or something. Must have been after the game, the prelim game after. Alan Jean said to all the players, you know, okay, boys, it's our week. We enjoy it. Make sure you keep a level headed. If anybody needs tickets, make sure you get them done and dusted and make sure they're in the right places and staying at the right places and don't muck up and don't do nothing silly. Keep out of the media. Alan, no worries. Dipper wins the Brownlow Medal 86 on the Monday night. So Dipper was plastered all over Melbourne in through the media and everything else. And I had to go and try and get 20 tickets for the grand final for my family, who had to work on the Friday. They left work Friday at 5 o'clock and got to my house at 2 or 3 o'clock in the morning.
7: They drove over.
8: I woke up Saturday morning of the grand final. There would have been 20 or so people lying in my lounge room ready to go. And I'm trying to get to the kitchen. I'm treading over bodies and all sorts of things. To this day, Alan Jeans didn't even know that sort of thing happened. So it was a crazy day, but we won.
7: How did you play?
8: I played okay, I think. You know, you won, so I think everybody plays well when you win. So more importantly, that, you know, all my family got over safe and sound. They watched the grand final and my first year, and we had a great couple of days.
7: What do you think your success in grand finals such as that, and we'll talk about others, what do you think it meant to your family?
8: Oh, I think it meant a lot. You know, like, you know, I sit back now, and, you know, my family was unbelievable to me. You know, the support they gave me, even growing up as a kid, right through Centrals and right through Hawthorn. It was unfortunate that Dad died when I was only 18, and that was back in 1982. And, you know, he's watching it from above. And but Mum loved it. It was Mum's life. You know, I was the cherry picker boy of the family. You know, John's beautiful, John's this and John's that. But she used to come over, and she used to ring me every Wednesday night, and just to see how I'm going. Are you playing on the weekend? Yes, Mum, I'm playing. I'm good. I'm going well. And she said, okay, will you play a good game? Thursday morning, bang on the door. Thursday morning, it's Mum. I thought, like, I'll just come over and watch you. You know, I'll just stay in the back room. I said, Mum, you're okay. Next time, ring me, I'll get you an air flight.
7: Oh, she drove over?
8: She got on the bus.
7: Got on the bus?
8: Yeah, she jumps on buses, and she knew the driver's first name and who was on there, and she organised people to get on and off, so she was a freak. So she looked, oh, John, I just want to stay for a couple of days. I said, Mum, no worries. So she stays for 3 weeks, 4 weeks. So she just loves it. So it was beautiful.
7: How did you get the nickname The Rat?
8: Oh, it's a long story. Kernahan gave it to me when I was playing over in Ireland. We both roomed together in 1984 for the All-Australian side. And we had to train every morning at 9 o'clock. So I used to get up first because Stephen was a bit of a sleepyhead. So I sort of, at one morning, I had to go and wake him up. And I walked into his room with, just straight out of the shower. I had a towel around me. I said, Kernis, you got to wake up. And I'm looking over him. There's all drip hair all over him. And he goes to me, you look like a drowned rat. I know it's a boring story, but that's how it became. So
7: it's gone from drowned rat. Between you and Stephen, he must have started calling you that.
8: Amongst the other guys. Oh, he was. Yeah, well, other guys called me a lot of other things, bad things, which you can't say. But it started off, you know, I saw the drown rat, and then it became rat. So, and it was funny because 2 hours before every game, I would have a cheese sandwich.
7: Oh.
8: So that sort of came into it as well. So it doesn't matter where it was. If it was a Friday night or a Saturday or Sunday, 2 hours before a game, I had to have a cheese sandwich, even before a state game, Graham.
7: Oh. Well, was it a superstition? Or?
8: It was, yeah. Yeah.
7: Johnny Platt is my guest, folks. It's a great story. Still lots more to come back after the break.
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7: Johnny Platton is my guest on Conversations. Johnny Platton the Rat, nicknamed given to him by Stephen Kernan on a trip to Ireland because he looked like a drowned rat. Won the Bagheri Medal in 1984, gets recruited to Hawthorn in 1986, wins a premiership in his first year. Wins the Brownlow Medal in 1987. 87.
8: Yes.
7: That surely was life-changing.
8: It was. I suppose it's, it's my second year of playing over in Victoria for Hawthorn, so it was exciting, And, yes, I was one of the favourites. Myself and Tony Lockett was a favourite. He won half the media award. I won the other half the media award, it was an exciting week. And the same thing again, we played in the prelim final and Jeansy sort of said, boys, you've got to relax a bit. And, nothing like this. So I finished that win the Brownlow medal. But it wasn't like Dipper. Dipper's out there. You know what Dipper's like. I was just more casual than Dipper. But it was a great week. I really enjoyed it. Unfortunately, we didn't win the grand final, but it was a great week with Tony Lockett.
7: Do you share a bond with Tony Lockett? He seems to be a hard guy to know, but do you share that bond?
8: Yeah, well, we share it in a bond in a sense that we won the Brownlow Medal together. I haven't spoken to to Tony for about 30 years. But he lives in Sydney or New South Wales, where he is, and I live here in Adelaide. So, look, if we cross paths at functions, yeah, we'll say hello to each other. I think we both respect each other in that sort of view. But to ring each other up, you know, once a month, it's nothing.
7: You won four premierships with Hawthorn. 1989, you knocked out before quarter time and have very little memory of it. But is there a special one? Is there a special premiership?
8: They're all different, Graham. I think that, you know, winning your first one in 86 was something special because it's your first one ever in league football for the Hawks. 88, I think that we were the best side for the year. I'm not sort of trying to pump our tyres there, but we only lost three games for the year. And then in 89 was an unbelievable game. I got concussed in the first quarter. I can't remember nothing. I can't remember driving to the game. Can't remember Alan Jean's speeches. I can't remember going up and getting my medal. I cannot remember nothing. All I remember is wake up next day back in hospital. So that was, but the special thing about those, it was Hawthorn's first back-to-back premiership, which they've been trying to win for many, many years. So that's probably the special part about it. And then 91, when we played against West Coast Eagles at Waverley, you know, the first one and last one ever, that was always going to be pretty special because they haven't played outside of MCG until the last couple of years.
7: That was your home ground, though. Waverley,
8: it was our, yeah, it was. It was, yeah.
7: That was the year of the Batmobile, I think. Well, you wouldn't have seen that being down in the rooms, but 1991, the Crows entered the AFL competition. We tried to get you. Why couldn't we? Why couldn't we get you?
8: Well, you didn't give me enough money. No,
7: was it as simple as that?
8: It was simple as that, Graham.
7: Was it really?
8: Yeah, of course. Yeah. No, look, I was entrenched at Hawthorn in Melbourne. I had a pub in Carlton. Yeah, and yeah, well, I'm not having a dig at the Crows, but you know, just won four flags, and the club was in probably a different era as well. So, and become one of those senior players after a few of those blokes started retiring, like Michael Tuck and Kennedy's and Swabs and all these blokes. It was probably a bit of an opportunity for me to step up and be a senior player to Hawthorn. In my first 6 years at Hawthorn, I played in five grand finals to win four premierships. It was a pretty special time. Yeah.
7: We've got great memories of our first game beating Hawthorn. Do you have any memory of it at all?
8: Oh, people tell me about this all the time. Oh, man. But you know what my great comeback is?
7: What?
8: Who won the premiership that year?
7: Yeah, I know, but it was a pretty special night for us.
8: It was a great night. And to be honest, Graham, it was funny because we just finished up winning the night premiership the week before.
7: Yeah.
8: I reckon half the blokes are still on the grog during the week. So, and that's not being disrespectful to the Crows.
7: Did they take us lightly, do you think?
8: We probably had a different mindset. We knew it's going to be tough because it's over there. It's their first game. They'll be all pumped up. And we probably back in those days, we probably classed the Crows side as more of a state side back in those days.
7: You were the backbone of our state side.
8: Oh, yeah.
7: Kernahan, Bradley.
8: Yeah, but there was still some super players back in 91. You had a great side in 91. You know, it was
7: Romano Negri.
8: A state side,
7: Darren Smith.
8: Yeah.
7: Grantley Filkey.
8: Yeah.
7: David Marshall. Robbie Thompson.
8: Yeah. Great players, Graham. Hey, you're a stateside.
7: It was a stateside. How come we didn't have Gavin Wanganeen, David Hines, Matthew Robren, Darren Jarman.
8: Oh, he does.
7: He's playing for you. He should have been playing for us.
8: That's right. Yeah,
7: Nothing bothers me.
8: Well, you wouldn't give him $8,000 to go get a unit. So Hawthorn paid $8,000, I hear.
7: No, well, that's another story.
8: Okay, all right. We won't go into that.
7: We were pretty angry that because he'd signed with the Crows, and then anyway, that's another story. But we beat you in our first final in 1993.
8: Did.
7: That was like almost the end of an era for Hawthorn.
8: Yeah, it was. Alan Joyce was our coach then, and I reckon you're fair bit up at half time, weren't you? You were 7 or 8 goals up at half time, I reckon, and I think you just finished beating us by about 2 or 3.
7: We won.
8: Don't try and
7: downplay it.
8: Look, I'm not trying.
7: It was our first final.
8: Remember that game where I actually played with a sprained ankle and I had a needle before the game,
7: and
8: they put me in a forward pocket, and then I got put on the ball, and then we only lost by about a couple of goals, Graham. So I don't want to.
7: It comes to an end at Hawthorn. When you come back to the Central's with the ambition of playing in Central's first premiership team.
8: Yeah.
7: How important was that to you?
8: It was very important, Graham. It's funny because, you know, 12 years ago before then, I always said that I'll come back and play with Centrals after I finished playing my in the VFL AFL and finish my career, and which I did, which was great. You know, myself and Gilt McAdam came back, and they just finished up playing finals footy at 97, 95, 96. I think we got beaten in the grand final against Port Adelaide. And so it was a pretty good time to come back because, you know, Peter Jonas was our coach. And but unfortunately, you know, I finished up only playing six games. I created bone on bone in my knee. Oh, so that was pretty sore for quite a while. And then finished up in 98. So it was probably very disappointing that the way that the year went. I think we finished fifth, and we lost our finals. And so, but to the credit of the club, they rebuilt, and in 2000 they finished up winning. You know, they finished up playing in 12 grand finals to win 9 premierships in a row.
7: It's so an amazing record. I just don't know whether it's appreciated enough. Roy Laird's record as a senior coach. I mean, it seems to now he's retired. It seems to be sort of pushed aside. I think it should be celebrated, really.
8: Yeah, well, as a club itself, and I've been involved with the club over now for the last probably 12 or 13 years, an assistant coach, and look, we've never forgotten these blokes. You know, being a player and a assistant coach, you never forget those types of blokes either. So, you know, we never forget Peter Jonas, who took us to our first premiership in 2000. The era when Stevie Wright was there, you know, took us to a grand final, and I think even Alistair Clarkson won one and lost one as well. So, but Roy Laird was amazing. He was a great fella, great coach, and a real hard nut on the game. And he and he's got a great sense of humour. I'm sure you know.
7: Well, he had a celebration at the soccer club when he retired, and it was just a great night. Everyone up on stage singing all these Scottish songs
8: I was there.
7: It was a good night, wasn't it? You had repercussions from footy career. I mean, it's been widely publicised. You're involved in the survey on the brain injury, given the amount of concussions you had. Where is that? Where's that sitting?
8: I think the good thing about it is that it's out there. It's an awareness of footballers now. I think it's back in our era, and don't get me wrong here, in a sense of we loved it. We played it hard. We got it in and under and that type of thing. But we didn't realise how much it would affect us in a lot of players. You know, you look at, sadly, you know, Danny Foley, Polly Farmer, Shane Tuck, you know, all those guys who've gone before us, and to their credit, given their brain to science, and they've discovered that they had the CTE disease, which is caused through.
7: But you've had a couple of scans, haven't you?
8: Yeah, I've had a couple of scans, and probably the scarier one which I had was at the start of the year when it was called a MEG test, and it's a test where you go into this room and you sit in there for about 30 minutes and you go through a light test, and then you open your eyes and you just stare at a light, and it's pretty in-depth type of course we had to go through. So after that, MRI, and then they took all the everything back to the UK to get analysed and to get checked out. Came back about a week later, and Peter Jess, who's doing it, he said to me, he said, "John, look, you've got 43% of your brain being damaged." So I said, "Oh, wow." He said, "But it's okay, you're not going to die." And then we go, you know, I said, "Well, thanks very much for that." But it is scary when you hear something like that, you know. And
7: what can you do about it?
8: Well, there's not much you can do until there's more testing, and until they probably won't know until you know 5, 10, 15 years. But it's more the awareness for me to get it out there, so that I know that I can go and get tested, and so in 5 or 10 years' time, I can come back and say, look, I hopefully done all the right things. Now, not in 10 years' time, where it could be too late. The symptoms I'm having, are all about, loss of memory at times, forgetting things, change of moods, your sleep changes. We sit here, Graham. I'm a happy, lucky sort of bloke. At times there, I'm not. I don't like to show that in front of people that I hardly know. I hate to show it in front of my friends, hate to show it in front of my family as well. So, but at times there, I just need to get away and just relax and start all over again.
7: Tell us about family.
8: Family is unbelievable. My family, my brothers, sisters have been unbelievable support right through the whole lot. They probably don't get enough credit for me by saying that, but I really appreciate what they've done for me and what the support they gave me and the support that they gave to Mum as well, because Mum, she lived by herself for a long, long time when Dad died. So family was great.
7: You got kids?
8: I've got three kids. I've got two girls and a boy, Jade, Stephanie and Jake, who are going fantastic. Jade's 33 with a little daughter, so I am a grandfather with a little gorgeous Imogen who's 5 going on 15. So as you would know, Graham, Stephanie, she's married, and Jake's just about to get married next year. So so that's good. And then Leanne's boys are going well. One's a lawyer, one's a teacher.
7: Leanne, your wife?
8: Yeah, yeah. Okay. And one's a lawyer, one's a teacher, all going well. Wow. So life's good for us. And we're probably just about to sell up our house and move out to Glenelg, Graham, on our little...
7: Careful, yeah.
8: Yes, so
7: Have you applied?
8: We've got the apartment. I've told you this, and you said that. You're welcoming me, and it's going to be around the corner from Peter Carey, so...
7: North Esplanade. Yeah.
8: So he can't wait, yeah.
7: And we hear your commercials all the time for the safety hub, for safety equipment, for... tradespeople.
8: Yeah, it's great. It's probably the last 15 years been involved in the safety hub, which is great. Something after I finished getting out of pubs, it works in my life. It's great. We got great clients. At the safety hub, we do safety gear, high-vis clothing. So
7: I've got a pair of your boots.
8: Yes, I think you still got them.
7: I still got them.
8: Yeah. So we're at 56 Cavern Road. Anybody wants to drop in and say hello? And also we've got a shop in Melbourne as well, which is going quite well.
7: Is your profile bigger in Melbourne than it is here in Adelaide?
8: Yes, it is, Graham. Yes. That is a very good point of view.
7: Well, Paul Weston always makes this point to me. He's played at Glenelg, but a premiership player, isn't he? He always feels far more appreciated in Melbourne than he does here in Adelaide.
8: Oh, look, don't get me wrong. I get appreciated here in Adelaide, and especially the Centrals and the era through the stateside as well. It's lovely. It's lovely to get recognised, but when I go to Melbourne, I'm not sort of pumping my tires up here, mate. There is people everywhere lined up, and it's fantastic. It's very, very special. And, from grandpas to grandmas to all sorts of people. It's fantastic.
7: I get that. Yeah. You are a legend, Plats. It's always great to see you. Always great to catch up. I mean, I'm so grateful for your performances in state teams too. So it's an amazing record. Thanks so much for coming and having a

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1: Hi, can you believe it? We're halfway through the year already. Now, behind the glass there is in the soundproof booth is young Ethan this morning. And he is taking your calls. He's the first voice you'll hear when you phone that number. 133-693. Talk to Ethan and you'll put you straight through to me. It's that easy and we'll talk to you on the radio. So what's on your mind, Australia? 133-693. This radio program is your voice. It's your platform across the nation. So call now to talk on that number, 133-693. But firstly, I think it's time for an early edition of this.
0: Now, on Australia Overnight, welcome to the weekend with Pat Bonetta and Olympia Kwiatkowski.
1: That's right, as heard during the week on 4BC, also very busy with her MC duties and out and about. And here on the weekend, with this segment, welcome to the weekend, it's Olympia Kwiatkowski, an early edition of your segment, Olympia.
2: Yeah, coming to you a bit early, Pat. You know, we decided that we could catch the World Cup and I could scream at my TV if necessary at 5 o'clock this morning.
1: That's right, yes, so, the big game in Dallas.
2: So a bit early, and what a great time to start the weekend as well, right after midnight.
1: Love it, that's right. Now, it's been very warm in Brisbane, so I was just reading about the Socceroos in Dallas. It's very hot there as well, so hot conditions for the Socceroos. Cold in Melbourne, so puffer jackets and beanies. I saw you on Instagram saying it's quite hot in Brisbane. So you're having a bit of a hot spell there in Brizzy.
2: Well, yesterday it was 27 degrees and it was so warm.

0: a beautiful day, an absolutely stunning day, but apparently like some cooler weather is on the way tomorrow, I think. But yeah, it was a very warm one yesterday, 27 degrees. Feeling a little bit, you know, ripped off, but apparently that little bit of a cool change is on the way.
1: Okay. And did I see you with Bob Catter as well during the week at the 4BC studios? Did he stick his head in the studios there? And there was a photo of you and Bob on Instagram that I saw.
0: Yes, he did. Now, Bob and I had a chat and he has promised me a guaranteed crocodile sighting next time that I am up in far north Queensland. So I will definitely hold him to that. Yeah, big time, crikey. Yeah, he was in studio, so really great to have a chat with him. Yeah.
1: Okay, well, our listeners can see that actually on Instagram. So it's Olympia Kwiatkowski. Plug that in and you can see the photo. And also about what we're talking about this morning. Should I spell out your Instagram, Olympia? That always helps, isn't it?
0: I think that's a good idea.
1: Olympia is Olympia, and then Kwiatkowski, Kwiatowski, Olympia Kwiatkowski, to see that online. But let's have a little whip around the nation. As you say, it's a good time to start the weekend. Tell us what's happening in, let's start with Brisbane.
0: Yes, let's start with Brisbane. So happening until tomorrow, it was on last weekend and it's also on this weekend. So today and tomorrow, if you're a book lover or if you just enjoy finding a bit of a bargain, the Lifeline Book Fest is on this weekend at the Brisbane Convention and Exhibition Centre. So it's one of Queensland's biggest annual events with more than a million quality secondhand books, magazines, puzzles, records and even board games all under the one roof. So prices start from just a few dollars, making a great opportunity to stock up on some holiday reading perhaps or, you know, discover a bit of a hidden gem. So of course, every purchase there, it does support Lifeline and the amazing work that they do with their crisis support and suicide prevention services. So yeah, one of those events where you can shop knowing that you're really supporting a great cause. So the Book Fest is open throughout the weekend, today and tomorrow. If you want to find out more information, go to lifelinequeensland.org.au/bookfest.
1: There you go. For our listeners on 4BC, one of the big events of the year in Brisbane, the Book Fest, Olympia Kwiatkowski, welcome to the weekend. Now, you can join us on 133693, any things near you that you can tell us about, any fun things this weekend, as we head to our lovely Surry Hills in Sydney. Olympia?
0: Yeah, so the first Saturday of every month, they have the Surry Hills Vintage Market, and it's at the Shannon Reserve in Surry Hills. So if you love vintage fashion, some unique homewares, and supporting local creatives, it's on today, first Saturday of every month. So you can browse racks of retro clothing. They've got vinyl records, plenty of jewellery, antiques, and handmade gifts. They've also got some food stalls there and live entertainment. So it's one of those markets where you never quite know what kind of treasures that you'll find. So a really nice leisurely Saturday morning outing. So you can visit the City of Sydney website, their What's On website for more details and times. And if you miss it this week, you know, this month, you can always get along the next Saturday of next month.
1: Yeah. And in Surry Hills, I know you spend some time in Sydney when you're sort of speaking in different presentations and things. Oh, I love Surry Hills. It's a good part of Sydney, don't you think? At that one?
0: Yeah, it is a good spot. Yeah, it is.
1: And the market, I'm sure, will be very cool. For our listeners on at 2GB in Sydney, of course. What about Melbourne? What's happening in Melbourne this week in Olympia Kwiatkowski?
0: Well, in Melbourne today, and I think there's also some tomorrow as well, if you've ever wondered what's behind the doors of one of Australia's most iconic libraries, the Unlocked Tour of the State Library Victoria, it's taking visitors behind the scenes to areas that are normally off-limits. So you'll hear fascinating stories about the building's 170-year history, and you can discover the heritage spaces and learn about some of the rare collections that are housed inside. So whether you're a bit of a history buff or looking for something a bit different to do this weekend, this is a truly unique Melbourne experience. So tickets for this one are about $35. Starts at 9 a.m. this morning, and you can book for this one. You can go to the State Library Victoria website and just do a search on there for the Unlocked Tours.
1: Love it, love it. And what about for our listeners in Adelaide? What's happening in Adelaide, please, Limpy?
0: Well, Adelaide is coming alive after dark during Illuminate Adelaide. It's one of the festivals, one of the city's biggest festivals that they have. It goes through the whole, well, not quite the whole month. It goes until the 19th of July. And one of the biggest draw cards of this is City Lights. free walking trail that goes throughout the CBD. It's a spectacular live installation and plenty of immersive projects and interactive artworks. So many cafes and bars and also restaurants also stay open later, making it a great chance to turn up, you know, and have a full evening out of Adelaide, experience the best of it. 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
1: Okay, 133693 to join us and tell us about things happening this weekend near you on that number, 133693. Early edition of Olympia Kutowski's segment, Welcome to the Weekend. Part of what we do is Olympia's observation. So we'll take a break and come back. Selling things online, Olympia, has its pros and cons. So we're going to talk about that after the break, aren't we? Yeah.
0: Well, you've been doing
1: it. I've been doing it too. That's right.
0: And I've been doing this also. Yeah. So I think we've both got a bit of an observation. I'm sure plenty of listeners also have an experience with Facebook Marketplace and would love to hear theirs.
1: Yeah, and we need to also, help you find a hobby as well with Olympia Kutowski after this.
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1: Weekend edition of Australia Overnight. Great to have your company. I'm Pat Panetta, and it's an early edition of the Welcome to the Weekend segment with Olympia Kutowski, who's on the line. Olympia, tell us about your observation this week.
0: First of all, I think a lot of people have been observing. I put up a thing on Instagram last night, a little photo of you and I in the studio that was taken, well, gosh, it would have been several months ago now. And I kind of put up there a photo and said, I was coming to you earlier now at midnight, just for one night only type thing.
1: Yeah.
0: But it's quite interesting because I've had a lot of messages from people saying, oh, I'm not going to be able to hear you because it's so different from 5 a.m. I guess it's, everyone's listening thing is kind of a bit different. But of course, you know, they can always listen back to the podcast.
1: Yes.
0: The guest podcast afterwards. But another thing that was interesting is a lot of people seem to think I'm always in Melbourne from the studio at 3AW.
1: And I see, because you're using the photo.
0: People thought I was there or you were here.
1: So I remember that photo. Yeah, okay, and I saw that. That's right, okay. Well, we moved it around because, as you said, with the Socceroos, and there's a bit going on at about that time, so we thought we'd sort of do an earlier edition. But you can always catch up online. We'll make sure we post that. And you share it too on your socials, don't you, Olympia?
0: I do.
1: Put it out there.
0: I do, yeah. And I'd love to hear from anyone listening at this time. You might not be listening at 5 or the other way around. Yeah. So it's quite exciting, yes.
1: Well, we've got a question, as far as your observation goes, and this is about Facebook Marketplace and selling online. And you're right, I happen to be doing the same thing, clearing some things, and lots of questions when you sort of get on there, which is okay, I guess. But, you know, I list something and I get questions like, how big is it? Does it plug into this? It's all techie stuff. How long have you had it for? I think you were saying one of the big questions is, why are you selling it? Does it work? It's like, oh, look, I don't know. I need a team of people to answer all the questions. You know, just come and look at it. Or is that being a bit sort of, I guess people got to drive across town. But anyway, lots of questions. So you've got to really invest your time in sorting people out when you're sort of doing this thing on Facebook.
0: I think you do get a lot of questions. And look, people have the right, of course, to ask if you've missed out some information when listing things. But I feel as though that Facebook Marketplace has kind of given the whole of Australia perhaps the option to ghost people, because I get a lot of those questions asking, is this available? Or maybe I've listed something for, you know, let's say $50. I might get someone saying, look, will you take $30 or whatever? And I'll agree to it, and then nothing.
1: Yeah. Yep.
0: Then there's just absolute silence and you don't hear back, and I'll write back and be like, hey, look, I said you can have it for the price that you asked for it. Come and get it. It's a bargain. And then you just get completely ghosted. Yep.
1: And
0: you don't hear
1: anything. And what's the etiquette there? Because you're holding it for that person. See, there's all this as well. So they disappear for a while, they ghost you, and then you might sell it to somebody else. Then they reappear and say, I'm going to pick it up. And you think, I didn't hear from you, and I've now sold it. Sorry.
0: I think it's got to be fair game and no apologies required. If someone doesn't come and act on it in a timely manner, you're in your absolute right to sell it to the first person who comes along with money to pay for it.
1: Yep.
0: That's my thing. And I do find that my personal favourite question is people asking, why are you selling it? I mean, why do they want to know that? Is that kind of like, you know, I woke up this morning and I thought I really want to spend the weekend negotiating with strangers who are going to ghost me on the internet on Facebook.
1: Yeah.
0: Yeah.
1: It's funny, with real estate you ask that. Like, why are they selling the home? I guess you sort of investigate. Well, it's a big purchase. I don't know. All right, 133693. Rob's on the line for us, Olympia. Hi, Rob.
0: Morning, Rob.
10: Morning. Just with that marketplace, I particularly piece me off when people rudely in their ad do not ask if items available. Because it's annoying when you've got it saved. It disappears saying pending or sold, and then all of a sudden it pops up back up again. So, I mean, what else are you supposed to ask the person?
0: Yeah, the whole pending thing, that's a bit interesting. Is it? Oh, it's just a minefield, really, especially when you're really hanging out to buy something as well. That's really annoying, and you don't know whether to go elsewhere or what. I guess that's kind of like a situation where they're holding it for someone else, and then they're the ones who get ghosted, and you're the one struggling at the end, just waiting for an answer.
1: Good on you, Rob. There's also Dave from Cannon Hill. Hi there, Dave.
0: Oh, morning, Dave.
11: Good morning, Olympia. Now, look, I just want to say, what time is it? I'm totally confused.
1: That's right.
0: A bit confusing.
11: Lovely to hear your voice. And I hope everything's going well for you and with your MCing career and all that sort of stuff. And, and say what a pleasure it is to hear you this time of evening.
1: Do you ever sleep, Dave? Because that's right, you're listening at 5 a.m. and now just after midnight you're there again. So hopefully you get a sort of a nap in between there, Dave.
11: No.
1: Just have the radio on.
11: I've got 24 hours a day to have a nap. So there's no dramas there.
1: That's right.
11: I just thought I'd ring in and say I was a bit confused what time it was.
1: There you are.
11: Anyway, you have a great show, Olympia.
1: Thank you, Dave.
0: And you know what, Pat? Dave's a huge soccer fan, football fan, and
1: right.
0: I'm pretty sure that he thinks that the football is coming home to England. So,
1: yeah. Oh, yes, that's right. They're flying, aren't they? Yeah.
0: Mm, so it could very well happen, you know. I think they've been singing that for 40 years or something, 30 years or something like that,
1: yeah,
0: a long
1: right,
0: time anyway.
1: Yep,
0: so
1: it
0: could very well be happening.
1: Yeah,
0: New Zealand, unfortunately, that was what I got in the sweep at work, New Zealand. You know, I was giving my support behind them, and but, yeah, they're out. So
1: that was your team. Yeah, they're gone. okay, so what questions do you get asked? Here we go. What questions do you get asked every day in your job or a job that you used to be in, like these questions on Facebook that you get asked all the time, 133693, and your experiences selling things online. Do people come to the door? This didn't happen much to me this time. They sort of negotiate a price. What would you do here, Olympia? They say, you know, 50 bucks, and they get there and they say, will you take 40? And you say, would you hang on a tick? We agreed to 50, and then they're offering 40. No, that's not right.
0: You've got to negotiate before any sort of in real life situation happens. Absolutely, that's cheeky. That's very cheeky.
1: Absolutely. 133693. Now, also, you're looking for a hobby, and inspired by is it the Noosa event, the hobby horse event that's coming up? Yeah, and you thought, hang on a tick, I think I need a hobby, and there's something online we can help you out and sort of suggest some hobbies for you, Olympia.
0: That would be great. I've already had some really great suggestions. And yes, what did sort of trigger this was the fact that I saw that Noosa is tomorrow hosting the 2026 Hobby Horse Queensland State Championships. So this is, yes, an actual hobby horse, like a furry horse head on
1: a
0: stick.
1: Gotcha. On a stick?
0: Yes.
1: I thought it was the one on a stick. Oh.
0: And apparently these things are very expensive and they get imported from all over the world, yes. And you can go and enter this and you can do a high jump and jumping and dressage to music. So this is happening tomorrow at Noosa. But I thought hobby horse and hobby being in the name, I'm looking for a new hobby. So you've got to
1: besides eating, I think you said, because, there's that. I mean, in a good way, you're out and about sort of, eating food and these sorts of things.
0: Eating out doesn't count, apparently.
1: Okay.
0: So some suggestions have been puppy yoga, buying some pigeons and raising them. That's from Will in Sydney. Thanks for that suggestion.
1: Thank you, Will.
0: A lot of ideas of like hip-hop classes at Mad Dance House in particular.
1: You've got some extra time on your hands. How come you're looking for a hobby? You just want to introduce something different into your life?
0: Well, I've just this week, actually, this was the first week of this happening. I've actually entered a sort of semi-retirement, I'm jokingly referring it to.
1: Right.
0: But I have, I'm just working part-time now after, many, many years of working full-time and 6 years in the most recent position, most recent role, which has required me to wake up at six days a week at 4:30 a.m. for 6 years. I'm going to be having a bit more time on my hands now, working 3 days a week. So
1: but you're busy with your MC duties and those sorts of things as well. Okay, so you've got a bit of extra time for a hobby. All right, 133693 if you want to tell us on the radio. But they should go to Instagram and they can sort of contribute there. Maybe you can tell us about the list next time we speak, Olympia.
0: I think that's a good idea.
1: Okay.
0: Yes, that'd be great.
1: Okay, so you can see that. Yeah, you go to Instagram, you can see there your post about what hobby, and we'll get a great list going. So OLYMPIA's Olympia, Kwiatkowski, KWITOWSKI. Put that into Instagram, you can see it all there, and we'll make a list of nice hobbies for Olympia to do. And what the most one comes through, Olympia, you have to do. Right, so
0: I think you can't choose.
1: You can't sort of say no.
0: I think that's a good idea. Yeah, give them all a try and then pick maybe the best one or the best two and stick it out for a bit.
1: Okay.
0: But yeah, I like the idea of that. Yeah.
1: All right, well, keep an eye. I'm sure it'll start to come through now on Instagram. So thanks for the early edition there, Olympia. Enjoy the soccer later on. Have a great weekend. And thanks for being here again on Australia Overnight.
0: An absolute pleasure, Pat, as always. And yes, great to catch you at this time. Go the Socceroos, go Australia, and I'll catch you again next Saturday morning at 5.
1: Right. Olympia Krotowski as heard on 4BC and right here on Australia Overnight with her segment, Welcome to the Weekend.
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1: Australia Overnight, the weekend edition. Great to have your company. Pat Panetta here, and my number is 133693. The text line also ticking along there, 0477 693 693, as they come through. Great to see some text coming through, 0477 693 693. Now, on the program this morning, another big show on the way for your listening pleasure. The blank quiz isn't too far away. That's your chance to pick up a prize thanks to Pestrol. Now, the Socceroos on the brink of history, never winning a knockout match at the World Cup. Olympia and I were just chatting about this. Of course, in a few hours from now, the Socceroos taking on Egypt in Dallas, Texas, at the big stadium there, all very exciting. So we'll keep an eye on that for you as the coach Popovich and the Socceroos attempt to take history on, because they've never won a game in the knockout round. So that's a big one to keep an eye on. Weird Science with Dr. Kale's coming up too. He'll talk to us about sciencey things, including why the light bulb was reduced in lifespan from 2,000 plus hours to 1,000 hours in from 1929 to 1940. How interesting. He's going to tell us why, what, and what happened there. Finance with Scott Haywood, talking about the plummeting of those auction clearance rates. and real estate. That's a bit of a worry. We'll talk about that. Motoring with James Ward from drive.com.au. Also, what else have we got on the show? It's so big this morning. Well, it's chock-a-block. And all the news and information you need for a brand new day, what's in the papers, and Terry Barnes, the week that was in politics. We'll discuss when it's okay for a politician to change his or her position to lie, basically, or say one thing during election campaign, then change it. When is it okay to do that, and when have they gone too far? It's also a shake it off Saturday, your chance to win a prize. And your calls, 133-693. John in Moorabbin is here. Hi there, John.
20: Good morning.
1: G'day, John.
20: I wrote a poem.
1: Oh,
20: another one, I mean.
1: Okay, let's hear it, John. Ethan, you got a bit of poemy music for John there. We'll get a bit of music for you underneath. John, are you ready? Clear your throat.
20: Yeah, yeah.
1: How long is it?
20: About 2.5 minutes.
1: 2.5 minutes. Okay, John. Stand by. Now, the poem you've written, it about anything in particular? What was the inspiration for the poem?
20: It's Here in Australia.
1: Here in Australia, John from Moorabbin. Over to you, Johnny boy.
20: Australia.
1: Here in Australia. Oh, nice.
20: Yeah,
1: okay.
20: Australia.
1: Okay, nice and loud for me, Johnny. Bang it out.
20: Yeah. One thing we can be proud of here in Australia is that we do need to be sure that we don't Disraelia. We need to stick together because that is what mates do. And if you're my mate, then I need to look after you. Here in Australia, we look after our real Aussie mates. And if we have to, we will also even open gates. We never lock our doors, and that is for sure. When a mate comes, he doesn't have to open the door. Australia is the best country in the world, that's for sure, for real. If I think about you, mate, I would not think to steal any of your goods, shackles, or any of your family, and we look after each other so we can live securely. There is one thing I can say: if you live here in Australia, you can depend on your mates. They will never fail you.
1: There we go. John in Moorabbin, living in Australia. Australia. Lady Norma's on the line. Hi, Lady Norma.
21: Oh, thank you, Pat. How are you going? I tell you what, the guy that just wrote that poem, he's not up with the world. You would not leave your gates open. And I thought I would leave
1: them. Not these days. Not in Victoria.
21: In the little street I live in, Pat, and I won't tell you because somebody will come and break into the gate, but no, it is so safe. But I sit out in the garden. In the summer, overnight, we sit out there and talk to all the neighbours. But anyway, what I really, really wanted to say, and I hope Gina from Dallas in Texas is listening, because have you ever heard Gina? Does she ever ring you?
1: No, never. I thought you meant Gina from the Pilbara.
21: Gina is a Texan. And she is barracking for the Socceroos. She's an American, barracking for the Australians this morning.
1: Oh, well, good on her.
21: Yeah, I know. And I'd like to think that, I know she's a whiz kid with radio and technology, and she probably will be listening to me.
1: Yep.
21: But I'll wait and see what an answer I get after this conversation.
1: Maybe she'll go to the soccer. She'll go to the game and do a report for us.
21: I'd like to think she would. In fact, I do know somebody that's going to be there. And I said, I hope you can catch up with Gina. But if you can imagine, but you've got a big weekend in America as well.
1: Yeah.
21: you've got, what's her name, the famous singer,
1: Taylor Swift.
21: Marrying that guy.
1: Yeah, Travis Kelce.
21: But the other thing, we've got a famous little town in Perth, and guess what happened tonight, Pat?
1: Which town?
21: In Perth.
1: Yeah, but which famous little town in Perth where something happened?
21: Oh, hang on. Just Perth at the Optus Stadium.
1: Oh, okay.
21: The poor old Eagles got beaten by Adelaide.
1: By Adelaide. In WA too.
21: Yeah.
1: Oh, boy. A lot of sad faces walking up and down Scarborough Beach.
21: Anyway, if some of my Dockers supporters are listening, they'll be annoyed with what I've said, but the Dockers are playing in Canberra tomorrow.
1: Okay, the Dockers are playing in Canberra tomorrow. Oh, who are they playing?
21: GWS.
1: Oh, okay. Nice one in Canberra.
21: So,
1: okay.
21: But the Dockers, you know where the Dockers are, right out on the top of the ladder.
1: Oh, are they really? And Sydney's second, as Sydney are just behind them.
21: Yeah, oh, Sydney boy. Are.
1: Go Freo.
21: And then you've got, look at Brisbane. Brisbane are coming up. Who knows? Well, it could be a Docker from West Australia and Sydney. Brisbane could be. You don't know. But you know what? I'm sorry. I am a West Australian, a true blue West Australia person. But you better get over here one day.
1: I know.
21: Patty.
1: I keep saying it. I will.
21: I know. And you got to get over. Now I've got to stop my American accent. But
1: yep. You
21: got to get over here. I'll talk. G'day, mate. How you going?
1: G'day, mate. I'll be doing some shows from 4BC which is Brisbane, in August. We'll do some shows there, and then we'll have to put Perth on list and Adelaide and everywhere, all over the place. Okay. Good on you, Lady Norma. Thank you. Need a cup of tea. It's cold in here, Ethan. It's the aircon getting to me. You got your big jacket on? Can we switch that aircon off or not? I'll be fine.
3: I need to wear the big jacket.
1: Yeah, you do too. And you can see Ethan on talking of Instagram. We've got our video on Instagram too of Ethan. We're asking the question about Ethan's look. Okay, so go to my Instagram this time around. So look at Olympia's Instagram and then go to mine. It's Pat Panetta. Plug that in the search and there's a video featuring Ethan and we're asking a question. What do you reckon, Ethan? Yeah? Let's do that.
3: Just be nice.
1: Well, I think it's nice, yeah. Now, there's Scott Hayward's joining us later on the program. The confidence in the property market around the nation has plummeted. Now, especially in Victoria, and he's going to talk about this, better in Brisbane and Perth, but the clearance rate recently reported for auctions was between 38 to 42% clearance rate, depending on the source. You know, so it's within that range. Now, that's a disaster because at the same time last year, this time last year, the clearance rate was at around 85%. So we'll talk to Scott Hayward later in the program, and we need to see what happens later on today, being a Saturday when it comes to auctions. But he'll talk to us about this this problem in real estate with Scotty Hayward, who is the fill-in host for The Money Show. Now, before this, this tax reform, the federal government, this is what has triggered the changes in the real estate market. So what were they thinking when they changed the budget? We'll discuss this. Did they consult anybody before making the changes? And was it thought through? Because there seemed to be lots of missing numbers or holes in this budget. So Scott Hayward will explain here. A little bit from Scott before we hear the full interview. Who's really getting rich and who's making money from these tax changes?
4: And I also want to talk about that because some of the legislative changes that have been proposed by Jim Chalmers actually means that, dare I say this, foreign investors could actually be better off with the capital gains tax changes than Australian investors. So this is what's going to happen. And stockbrokers, accountants and financial advisors are working around the clock to try and make this work because, as you know, the rich get richer and that no one wants to pay any more tax than they need to. And I'm already having conversations with a number of clients about the fact that they could set up potentially a company in Singapore, buy an investment property as an Australian resident through that entity as a Singapore trust and pay less tax than they would if they were buy it to buy it in their own name or through a family trust or a company in Australia. This is disastrous. That means you're paying Singapore tax, not Australian tax, and that investment entity is listed in Singapore, and that is a foreign investment, and that could be where the future holds the Australian property market. Absolutely extraordinary. This is what happens when there's tax reform, which was promised that there wouldn't be. Tax reform to capital gains and gearing basically makes accountants, financial advisors and stockbrokers richer, because they're going to say, how can I save tax? Work the system for me. If I have to, as I said, go to Singapore, New Zealand, Papua New Guinea, who knows where it may be, Fiji, and set up a company called Fiji Property Fund, and you buy somewhere in Middle Park, and you're paying less tax on that entity because your entity's structured overseas than you would if it was just an investor property in Joe Smith's name, that is absolutely appalling.
1: Scott Haywood, finance expert. We'll hear the full interview later on in the program. But there you are. That's the result. The incentive has been stripped out of, the real estate market. And it's, of course, pushing the incentive to make money to people overseas. So not locally, but overseas. So there's an unintended consequence, as you heard there, which is a disaster. Now, Scott Haywood also mentioned another thing, which I'll play for you here. Somebody else who may have benefited from the tax reforms, Scott Haywood explains here.
4: And unfortunately, Jim Chalmers has gone to industry after he did the budget. You've got to go to industry, and you've got to go to all small business owners, property investors, all of the accountants before you propose a budget, and he's done it the wrong way around. Everyone's confused, and as I said, I'm expecting today, Saturday morning or Saturday afternoon, I'm expecting clearance rates in Melbourne to be, you know, barely 50%, which means that every house that's being auctioned today, one in two won't sell. And that's not because the vendors are wanting too much money. It's just because there's just no confidence in the market. And it's a real shame. And it's the first time we've seen this cycle in a long time.
5: They just thought nobody would notice.
4: Well, it depends how far you Google, because apparently Anthony Albanese did sell investment properties before the May 8 budget to avoid any potential changes to capital gains tax. Again, it depends on how far you Google. And whether you trust Google as being a reliable source of information or not. I don't know the answer to that, but again, he would have known what the budget was going to produce. Jim Chalmers would have known what the budget was going to produce in relation to investment properties.
1: There you go, part of that grab explaining certain people who might have benefited maybe from the changes to the budget and that tax reform. 133693, this is the Saturday morning edition of Australia Overnight. Your calls on that number. Vern and Stephen will talk to you after this break.
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9: What's on your mind, Australia? Join the conversation across the nation, 133-693. Great to have you here, the Saturday morning edition of Australia Overnight. Stephen's in Parramatta. Hi, Stephen.
10: Yeah, good morning.
9: G'day, Stephen.
10: Yeah, I'm here for the Socceroos match. I'm early.
9: You are early. What, you're lining up now? Yeah.
10: I couldn't sleep.
9: Good on you, mate.
10: Once every 4 years, you got to do it, yeah.
9: Yeah, I agree, man. I agree. That's right. It's pretty exciting. So are you going to go to a live site? What are you going to do?
10: Yeah, it's a live site. There's a big screen, and the Western Sydney Wanderers hand out some free stuff and that, yeah.
9: Yeah, yeah. And you're there now?
10: Yeah, yeah. It's already filling up, but...
9: Is that right? Oh, how good.
10: There's about 400 people here already.
9: Have you got your scarf on, your Socceroos scarf and all your stuff on?
10: Just a jacket. It's pretty cold. There's a cold chill. There's a cold wind.
9: Yeah, yeah. I hope we can do it, mate. It'd be nice.
10: Yeah. Oh, can I just be brief? I've got a friend in he's Indonesian. He's in Jerusalem at the moment doing service for the Israeli army. Yeah. His name's Alex. If I can just say hello, he listens on the internet.
9: Oh, yeah. G'day, Alex.
10: Yeah, thank you. And he's Sudanese commander.
9: Right. And they're pretty... I'm another guy who's it's a national service for the Israeli army.
10: Yeah, it's good money. Good money.
9: Good money. They're tough people.
10: Yeah, that's national service, but private.
9: Yeah.
10: It's worth $6,000
9: Oh, he's doing a private thing. Oh, okay. Oh, fair enough then. Okay. All right, mate, we'll go to the Socceroos, and what's our biggest threat? I saw they've got some champions there in the... in the Egyptian side, can't think of his name now, that guy.
10: I'll be honest, I'm predicting Egypt 2-0. Just to make it out of the African qualifiers, Nigeria didn't make it.
9: Right.
10: Nigeria didn't make it. South Africa went out early.
9: Mm.
10: I'm predicting Egypt 2-0 with Mohamed Salah.
9: Mohamed Salah,
10: the former Liverpool star.
9: Yeah, that's right.
10: From the I'm the cop. Just say hello to everyone from the cop in England.
9: Okay.
10: All right, thank you.
9: Good on you, mate. No worries.
10: Arrivederci.
9: Arrivederci. Stephen in Parramatta getting ready for the big game, which is a few hours away at the live site there. Simon in Colac. Hey, Simon.
11: Good day,
9: Simon.
11: Yeah, I was just wondering if you'd play a song for me later on.
9: What's that?
11: Well, I was just wondering if you could play a song for me later on.
9: Play a song for you later on? Oh, I've got a list of a few songs. What have I written down here? What do you want to play?
11: She's So Fine, I Wish She Was Gone.
9: She's So Fine.
11: Yep.
9: She's So Fine. Who's the who sings that again?
11: Oh, I'm not sure, but it's going to be good for my girlfriend that I'm dating at the moment. She's in America.
9: Oh, very nice. Oh, all right, okay, she's in America. All right, we'll send her a little note. We'll make a list of songs that we sometimes play throughout the program. Peter in Bayswater. Hi, Peter.
12: Oh, hi, Pat. It's Peter Morris in Bayswater.
9: G'day, Peter.
12: I was just listening to music tonight with my three grandsons sitting here. They're 22, 23, 25. I'm 88.
9: Mm.
12: And this lady I was listening to called Morgan Luna was AI generated. And I thought, this is unbelievable. The music was beautiful. Don't get me wrong. My grandsons enjoyed it. But what's the future of musicians through the future?
9: Right, there you go. But that's nice listening to music. Did you say with your granddaughters?
12: No, grandsons.
9: Oh, your grandsons, sorry.
12: Yes.
9: Yeah, okay. And what was the artist's name again?
12: Peter. Oh, Morgan Luna.
9: Okay, we'll have to check it out online, I'd say. Now, Maggie and Vern, just hang in there because we'll take a break and we have some news coming and we'll take your calls, 133-693, including Maggie and Vern. The blank quiz is on the way. Also, some sport with Andrew Lucas and a few other little bits and pieces coming up right here, Australia Overnight.
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9: The Socceroos are playing in Texas later on this morning when they play the World Cup. Did you say Texas, Patrick? I did say Texas. Here's a group or a band called Texas. Big song, great song. It's called I Don't Want a Lover by Texas.

0: News as it happens. This is Adelaide's 5AA.
1: Hello, I'm Alex Riddell. The Prime Minister claims Pauline Hanson would struggle to deal with Asian leaders if she was ever in a position of power. Anthony Albanese says countries in the region would remember what she has said about them in the past. Mr. Albanese argues his relationship with Asian leaders helped secure petrol, diesel and fertiliser at the height of the Iran war. A man accused of people smuggling in far north Queensland has been granted bail. Georgina Winter has more.
2: Sydney painter Chen Wenpong was arrested in Weipa following the arrival of a group of people without visas who came ashore north of town on Tuesday. The 34-year-old's lawyer has told the Cairns Magistrates Court Pong claimed he was in the area to go fishing. He's been released from custody on the condition he doesn't contact co-accused 30-year-old Hao Wang and must surrender his passport. Wang is yet to apply for bail. Both men's cases were adjourned for a review hearing in October. Georgina Winter reporting.
1: A statue of Nicky Winmar outside Optus Stadium in Perth has been ordered to be removed. Jake Patrick explains.
3: The former St Kilda player was found guilty in court of assaulting a woman in northern Victoria last year. The 60-year-old pleaded not guilty to the charges, claiming he acted in self-defence. But the Bendigo magistrate found the victim was being truthful. Following the guilty verdict, WA Premier Roger Cook has ordered a bronze statue depicting Nicky Winmar's 1993 stand against racial abuse to be removed from outside Optus Stadium. The Premier says violence against women is never acceptable and it's no longer appropriate for the statue to be on display. It's unclear when it'll be removed. Jake Batrick, Perth.
1: Venezuela's interim president Delcy Rodriguez has rejected allegations that her government reacted too slowly to destruction caused by two earthquakes. The death toll now stands at more than 2,000 people. The BBC's Jacob Evans reports.
4: Speaking to reporters, Delcy Rodriguez attempted to calm growing criticism over her administration's response to the devastating double earthquake. Thousands of people are still reported missing, but she rejected accusations officials were slow to react. Ms. Rodriguez said almost 200 buildings were totally destroyed, but that rescue efforts were continuing. As well as updating the death toll, Ms. Rodriguez reassured Venezuelans that there would be no mass graves.
1: WA Agriculture Minister Jackie Jarvis has confirmed another positive case of H5 bird flu, this time in the Perth metro area. The case has been detected in a migratory bird found on Mullaloo Beach in the northern suburb. And pubs around the country are hosting soccer fans into the early hours. They're preparing to watch the Socceroos' historic World Cup match against Egypt. The game gets underway at 4 a.m. Eastern Standard Time.
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0: 5AA Sport.
1: Socceroos coach Tony Popovich has declared his team is ready for the upcoming Do or Die World Cup clash with Egypt. Australia heads into the match on the back of a nil-all draw with Paraguay, with the winner advancing into the round of 16. Popovich says they've been capitalising on their strong form in the group stages.
6: So we created good opportunities against Paraguay. We were unable to take those opportunities, but the opportunities were there and against a very good team.
1: In the NRL, Penrith have recorded a comprehensive 22-point victory over the Rabbitohs in Parramatta, the Panthers 36 to the Rabbitohs 14. In the AFL, Sydney have had a 35-point win over the Western Bulldogs, while Adelaide have defeated West Coast by 25 points. And Australia's Daria Kasatkina is out of Wimbledon, defeated by Naomi Osaka in straight sets.
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0: Across the nation, this is Australia Overnight, Saturday the 4th of July 2026. I'm Pat Panetta. So what's on your mind? We'd love to know. Join the conversation across the nation, as I just said there in the big voice. 133 693, and the text line 0477 693 693 is my text number. Now, when have you been born to try? You know, like the Delta Goodrum song says, like this. That's right. So when did you persist and did it pay off? 133 693. That's the key to success, to persist, to keep going. Or did you cut your losses and say, I'm out? tell me about that too. 133 693. Inspired by our very own Socceroos, the story that this is the third time. So the first time round, Italy defeated the Socceroos in the knockout round. Was that in 2022? It was. And then the Argentina was 2022. Italy was earlier than that. So two times around. And then Argentina went on to win the World Cup. So they're persisting and they're born to try, and they're going to give it a go again. So 133 693, when did you persist? When did you keep going? And it paid off in the end. Now, my L-plate scooter motorcycle license adventure that I banged on about on this very program, thanks for your support in putting up with me. So I had two goes to get the motorcycle license. Failed both. Long story. Don't ask me. So, and then I booked in the third because I wanted to try. I was born to try. I thought, I'm not going to let it get the better of me. And I booked in for the third go at the motorcycle license. But then my family kept saying to me, just what are you doing? And the universe had spoken. I failed twice for various reasons because I'm a dill. And anyway, so I opted out. I cancelled the third time. So that's an example of, cutting your losses. But when have you persisted and did it pay off? 133 693. When were you born to try? Thank you, Delta. Maggie's on the line. Hi, Maggie.
1: Hi, Pat. Just firstly, my annoyance once again with the elbow charmers government of our day. Already

0: they've taken away the private health rebate for the over 65s. Now, last I heard, there's some sort of talk of changing the aged in home assistance, formerly My Aged Care.
1: Yes.
0: That's one of my many annoyances with the government. Also, last evening on A Current Affair, I did watch a little bit of the first segment prior to having to switch over the footy because, of course, that my Crows played West Coast Eagles.
1: Yes, and won.
0: Sorry?
1: They won the game, didn't they?
0: Oh, yeah, only by 25, though.
1: Only by 25, yeah.
0: Yeah. Oh, and so our percentage just is that counts a lot. Anyway, I won't waffle any more about that. You know, as far as the first part of that first segment on a current affair, they interviewed four young boys, lads, roughly 16 or 17 to about 20, and just a little bit that I did watch. I was distracted there for a moment. A man, not the man. Right? And
1: yes.
0: Given these days with the social media and the influences, at one stage they mentioned the name of this Andrew Tate, and one
1: yes.
0: stage many young boys were brought up as men don't cry, etc., etc.
1: Yeah.
0: And what a load of rot. I mean, they just need to also look at times our footballers on the field. They are tough, strong men, but
1: yes.
0: they also at times can cry
1: right.
0: and show their emotions. Every man, woman, and child.
1: Yes. So, what's this thing about Andrew Tate? Is he saying you can't cry? You shouldn't cry. You need to be a man. I know. I've heard a bit about this guy.
0: One of the boys mentioned something, an influencer or something
1: right.
0: on social media. Yeah.
1: But you shouldn't cry, okay, and men need to be men. Look, I know there's all sorts of stuff on social media, and this is people, you know, looking for, I guess, clicks and headlines and making general assumptions about, you know, personalities.
0: Making money, you know, but,
1: yeah.
0: you know, it's not on. But no, it's up to parents and peers and all that to reinforce, both with boys, young boys and girls, and that, you know, it's my mind, body, mind and soul.
1: Yes, they all should be in line. If you can get that going, you're on a winner, that's for sure. Thanks, Maggie. The text 0477 693 693. Bruno says, "Pat, all the politicians jumping on the Socceroos bandwagon, yet they haven't put any money into the game." You're right there, Bruno. Justine, hi, Pat. I love Olympia's segment. A suggestion for Olympia's hobby should be boxing. Now, you can help Olympia. She's looking for a hobby. She's explained why online. So find Olympia Kwiatkowski on Instagram and suggest a hobby. She's creating a list and she'll tell us about it on the program. Thank you, Justine, for that text. This one here from Sue. Pat, we can talk all night about elbow charmers and all the disasters, but it's simple. Every single disaster is happening because they are incompetent and clueless. And now the cracks are showing as the honeymoon is over. This is how they govern, says Sue on the text line. Vern's in Traralgon and he's on the phone line. Hello, Vernie.
2: Good morning, Paddy. I just want to talk about hobbies. People would like to get into a hobby. A really good hobby is kerosene lamps before electricity. And we've got to restore them for the young people, because that was the lighting in the household at the time.
1: Right, how interesting. Thank you, Vern. And Dr. Carl, I mentioned this earlier, is going to talk about why the light bulb, the life of the light bulb back in 1920-something to 1940-something, they reduced the lifespan of the light bulb. It was 2,000-plus hours to 1,000 hours. And he'll explain to us that there was a cartel back then, and it was all organised. You know, they all got together, all these people who manufactured the light bulb, and thought, we need to make more money. We're going to be rat bags. And we're going to change the lifespan of the light bulb. And I think somebody was investigating or doing something about, you know, the lighting. And they said, yeah, no worries. You can look at all our documents. And they dug up all this paperwork and memos and things which had this intricate communication with this cartel where they did all this. It was all measured and agreed to. And basically they said, oops, oh, yeah, we did do that all those years ago, and it's a bit embarrassing. But there you go, just to make some money. So that's later on this morning with Dr. Carl. He'll explain further in our science segment, Weird Science. Julie's here. Hi, Julie.
3: Hello, Pat. How are you?
1: Oh, I'm good, Julie.
3: That's
1: I can't
3: good.
1: Complain.
3: It's so nice to talk to you.
1: Yeah. Have we spoken before?
3: We have on the quiz.
1: Oh, okay. Oh, well, nice of you to call back. What's on your mind?
3: Oh, I just wanted to say how nice it was to talk to you and your listeners again.
1: Oh, well, good on you. Well, that's what it's all about. Yeah, thank you. We do it for 6 hours. Well, it's all talk across the network, so it's nice that you pick up the phone and phone us.
3: And to say that, you know, even though I don't agree with what you're going to say with your listeners, it's nice to hear what everybody has to say,
1: yeah.
3: Even though I don't agree.
1: You don't agree with me, Julie? Oh. That's a shame.
3: No, no, not with you. Just I'm just with some teasing of the you. Callers.
1: Yeah, no, look, that's what it's all about. I'm being silly. We don't have to agree on anything. That's the good old-fashioned way, I guess. You know, you agree to disagree and you talk about things and you explore topics. I mean, that's part of the fun of having people around you. I think we've lost that somewhere along the way.
3: And even Charlie the ragdoll cat that I've got loves listening to you too.
1: Oh, Charlie the ragdoll cat. Oh, I love it. What colour's Charlie? Oh, there he is in the background. Hello, Charlie. How you going? Want a sardine? What's it mean? You don't give him milk, do you?
3: He's multiple colours and he's beautiful.
1: Yeah. Yeah, there you go. Does he snuggle up to you when you sit on the, you know, on your seat or in bed or does
3: yep,
1: he sniff you?
3: Yep, he does. Charlie? And, you know, he says meow, meow, meow, even if I stop talking.
1: Yeah. They're making a lot of noises, the cats, the adult cats, aren't they? They sort of got a lot of different sounds. Meow, meow, meow. And they grunt. They look out the window at the birds. And they make that weird sound.
3: Yes.
1: Good on you, Julie. Thank you. Call me again. I'm here on the weekends. Arthur's on the phone and so is Paul. We'll talk to our callers, 133693, after this break.
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1: Arthur's in West Footscray. Hi there, Arthur.
13: Good morning, Pat and Ethan. Now, speaking of hobbies, my hobby I resumed playing is a great board game of chess. I managed to beat a master, one, a couple, and of course I can be beaten, but I love playing chess.
1: Yeah, right. Okay. And how long have you been playing chess for, Arthur? You've beaten a master, did you say?
13: Yeah, I did, but it's very hard work. It's and of course I can be beaten. So I've been playing for over 7 years in a row, but had a break, stopped, resumed, stopped, resumed. That's always the way, but it can be done because I'm mathematical-minded. It's extremely hard when you play a master ranger. And something else, did you see the news? I wish Nathan was here a few nights ago. Mm. I laughed. It's not funny, but it's funny because the gentleman didn't get hurt. What would you do if you went to your car and there was a bear sitting in your car?
1: Yeah, I saw that. Where was that? That's not locally, though. It was in the US.
13: No. Yeah, it was. Look, it's been happening all over the world where bears are appearing in the most unusual spots.
1: They do, yeah. Well, the food, I guess, they get in there if you leave your, you know, apple in the car or something. They get in there. The window was open. Yeah, it was a bear, a brown bear. That's right.
13: He got some plank of wood or something from the U.S. Whatever. What do you use? And he shoot it away and think, he didn't get hurt. I laughed only because he didn't get hurt, but he'll give you a fright.
1: Yeah, he'll give you a fright, that's for sure. Now, back to the chess. You like watching horror movies and things, but do you have Netflix? Because there's a chess series, it's been on for a little while now, but was it the Queen's Gambit? She's a chess master.
13: Yeah, I know that.
1: Yeah.
13: Yeah, look, I saw a great film which I've got about Bobby Fischer called...
1: Yeah, Bobby Fischer.
13: Pawn Sacrifice. Have you seen that movie?
1: What was it called?
13: Pawn Sacrifice.
1: Oh, Pawn Sacrifice, yeah, right, okay, no.
13: Yeah, it's a true story, actually. And there's another one with... speaking of horror movies, this is kind of horror because it's a chess champion, Christopher Lambert. Forgot the other actor. It's about chess. And it's called Night Moves. It's pretty weird, but the Pawn Sacrifice is a true story, and it's the Queen's Gambit. I think there's a movie about that where it's a true story as well.
1: Yeah, okay. Yeah, right. Movies about chess. And Bobby Fischer, thank you there, Arthur. I was just whispering to Ethan, there is a song, but we won't play it. There is a song by the Hilltop Hoods, which is a band or a group of people from, I think, Adelaide, and they mentioned Bobby Fischer in one of their very famous songs as the chess master. But anyway, I don't think we'll play it now. Paul's here. Hi, Paul.
14: G'day, Pat. Thank you for that segment about hobbies and ideas of things to do, because I actually found myself pretty bored this evening. In fact, I was so bored, I went back to 1973, Lee Majors, the $6 million man, yeah. and calculated how much that would actually be in today's dollars.
1: Right, $6 million in 1973, it's a lot of money.
14: $45,287,000.
1: Okay.
14: And if you think about all the work they did on him, that probably wasn't a bad deal.
1: Well, back then, yeah, fair enough. 45 mil for a year for like a robot sort of whatever he was. What was that $1 million man? What was the name of the show? $6 million man.
14: Yeah, yeah. They did that.
1: Yeah,
14: right, but okay. It got me thinking with one of your previous callers who was having a go about Andrew Tate. Back in 73, the marriage rate was about 10.9 people per thousand. It's now 5.5. And our birth rates, which sort of flow on from marriage, are down to 1.6, which is significantly beneath replacement. And, you know, women control access to reproduction, but men control access to relationships. And, you know, I was watching some stuff that talking about over 60% of American men between 20 and 30 are not dating and don't actively try to date anymore. People just aren't going out and meeting each other. They're not dating, so they're not getting married, so they're not having kids.
1: I think I've heard that. Is it a consequence of social media that generation don't get out like we used to because we didn't connect via sort of devices? Is that part of the reason why young people aren't leaving and dating and meeting others?
14: I think that's part of it. I mean, we lived in the apparition between sort of the pill, whereas before that, families would introduce couples, and sort of the early 2000s where everybody went on to the dating apps where we'd actually go out to the pub, have a good time, cut one from the herd.
1: Paul. Look, well, I'm not talking about that. You're sort of taking – I guess I'm interested in – the habits of that have changed and why. I'm not sure where you're going with that one, but anyway, Peter in Bayswater. I'm confused. Hi there, Peter.
15: How are you, Pat?
1: Yeah, going all right, Peter. What's up?
15: Yeah, I'm just saying I listened to music with my three grandsons tonight, and I put on a song by Morgan Lunar. And I looked it up after they left in the early 20s.
1: Right.
15: And it was an AI-generated song.
1: I see. It's a deja vu. I think we had this conversation before. But I didn't get the bit of it AI-generated, yes. You got to watch that. Was it a good song, though? But actually, maybe...
15: No, excellent. We listened to Three of Them by Morgan Lunar.
1: Yeah, and it's AI-generated. Yeah, boy, that's scary.
15: Yeah, and with a picture of her, about 30, and I thought, this is crazy.
1: Yeah.
15: And they said, this is what's happening to music. I mean, what about the artists and their
1: that's right.
15: patents?
1: Yeah.
15: I mean, this is...
1: I don't know. I guess the law has to catch up, number one, and talk about, you know, IP which is... what does IP stand for again then, Ethan? Your sort of personal sort of brand, and that needs to be protected. But also there is something about, a human writing a song through experience and creating that piece of art that a robot can't do, I guess.
15: Yes.
1: But these songs are charting, I'm told. There are some AI-generated songs that are on the charts. And it's something we need to accept, but we need to protect, those people, the artists who write music and sell music, and it's their idea, it's their concept, it belongs to them. If it's been stolen by a robot that just sort of scans the internet and says, oh, that sounds good, I might just copy that, I mean, that's not on.
15: Yeah, but it's like the songwriters and the artists, I mean, they should be paid the royalties and copyright and patents.
1: Morgan Lunar, Peter. Morgan Lunar, which is an AI-generated song which you plug into a computer, just spits out a song. It sounds like this. This is AI-generated. Wow. It's a computer. Sounds good. Morgan Luna.
15: Great song. You kept
1: the house. Oh, yeah. I kept

0: cracks you couldn't see.
1: But you're a bloody computer. You don't feel emotions.
0: I gave you days without demanding.
1: No, you didn't.
0: I gave you truth without a stage.
1: No, you didn't, because you don't exist.
0: You gave me words that sounded tender.
1: You're a bloody computer.
0: And turned your eyes and changed the page.
1: Impossible. Where'd you steal that from?

Australia Overnight, 133-693 is my number. Time for the blank quiz. Thanks, Peter in Bayswater. There you go, AI-generated song there by PJ Morgan. What's it called, Ethan? Morgan Luna. Okay, so let's give away a prize now. This is called the blank quiz. 10 questions. Last person standing gets the prize. My number is 133-693. And the prize is thanks to Pestrol. It's the Pestrol Rodent Free Max, a handy device to have. We'll send it to you. You plug it in, you switch it on, it repels rats and mice. You just put it in the plug and it does the job with no chemicals or poisons. Very handy. From pestrol.com.au. But it's the blank quiz that you need to conquer on that number, 133-693. And basically questions relating to the news of the week, and you fill in the blank. For example, this is a headline here. What's the blank here? Novak Djokovic beats Stefanos Tsitsipas at Wimbledon, pranking blank along the way. Who did he prank when he was playing the game during the week? Novak Djokovic. 133-693, Tsitsipas. Stefanos Tsitsipas is the other player. So there you go. That's number two for the blank quiz. You can handle this. Give me a call now and we'll give you a chance at the prize after this break.

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7: Yeah, blank quiz for Pestrol, and the prize is the Pestrol rodent-free Max. And first up, it's Mark in Canberra. Hi there, Mark.
8: Hey, morning, Pat.
7: Mark, number one in our blank quiz, 4 in 5 under-16s in Australia using blank despite the ban study shows. This is a headline. I'll read that again to you. 4 in 5 under-16s in Australia are still using blank despite the ban, a study shows. What are they still using these? Yep, tell me.
8: Social media via their phones.
7: There you go. Thank you, mate. Number two, Mark, 10 questions to get the prize here in the blank quiz. Mm-hmm. Novak Djokovic beats Stefanos Tsitsipas at Wimbledon, pranking blank along the way. Who did Novak prank during this game or play a little trick on?
8: A ball girl.
7: Ball girl, that's right. Number two, there you are. Something about the scissors or something? Anyway. Number three, Saturday the 4th of July. On this day, 1970, American Top 40 debuted on American radio. It was a countdown program. American Top 40 with Casey Blank. Now, this is
8: that
7: a...
8: That would be Casey Kasem.
7: Casey Kasem. That's correct. Number three. Oh, you're doing well there, Mark. Number four.
8: Cheers, mate.
7: All right. Yeah, you obviously track the news, so here you go at this one, number four.
8: Oh, a little bit, yeah. I used to live down in Brighton and I love 3AW in Melbourne.
7: Nice one. And you're in Canberra now?
8: Yes, sir, opposite the Russian embassy.
7: Oh, wow, okay. Yeah.
8: The Ukrainians are out every Saturday morning from 9 till 12.
7: Protesting.
8: Protest against the horror of Comrade Putin and co.
7: Yeah, right. Nice part of Canberra there. I guess it's all pretty nice and manicured Canberra, isn't it? But all the embassies
8: no,
7: and things?
8: No,
7: oh, it's not.
8: Disgusting.
7: Oh.
8: I'm in Griffith and my dad's ex-RAF, and I'll be brief, but if you went out to Fairbairn RAF base, it's absolutely beautiful, immaculately groomed.
7: Yeah.
8: In Canberra, if they came to mow your lawn, anyone who's listening, you'd sack them and wouldn't pay them. The place is despicable, unkempt, stolen cars, crime. It's dreadful.
7: What parts of Canberra, though? The outer suburbs, you mean?
8: Everywhere. Oh. I check with every red traffic light to make sure there's not a stolen car coming at me, and I live on the road where those two kids were hit by the stolen car. Anyway, I'm getting a little bit deep there. Sorry about
7: that. I'll check that out. Okay. All right. That's all right. Number four. Fair enough. Name the blank here, please, Mark. Set to take place.
8: My quiz now.
7: That's all right. We'll continue on. Set to take place from Friday to Sunday in New York City. The wedding everyone is talking about is upon us. Which one's this one? What's the blank there? What are we talking about there, Mark?
8: Taylor Swift and Travis Kelce.
7: Yeah,
8: and I've been to New York. Pat, did you know that the Madison Square Garden is in fact circular?
7: Is that right? The Madison Square Garden is circular. Is that where she's getting married, though? Is she where she?
8: Oh, I believe she's already married, and they're just going to have a party.
7: I see, with the family and things. Yeah, nice one. Okay, well, number five. Again, I think it's an on this day, the 4th of July. Many Americans will celebrate the country's blank anniversary on July 4 by grilling food and going to a parade. Is a news article that I've blanked out a word to. Now, July 4 is tomorrow, US time. Okay, so they're celebrating the blank anniversary on July 4 in the US. Do you know what number it is?
8: The 250th anniversary of the US independence.
7: Okay, number five. Number six, a five-year-old elephant seal known as Blank the Seal has been crushing fences, blocking traffic and bashing into parked cars. Blank the Seal. Do you know this one?
8: Yeah, I do, but I think it skipped my mind. 1 second, it's the...
7: There's a big sort of elephant seal.
8: A great big seal, and they were saying stay away from the big thing because it could be vicious.
7: Yeah, experts say it's only playing, but it's going a bit nuts, big, 1,000 kilos.
8: Now, look, unfortunately, at the moment I hear it, I'll say I'll leave the seal, but I know that's not it.
7: But get back on. It's a rolling quiz. 133693. He's done well, Mark. He's up to number six. Another Mark now in stall. Hello, Mark. You might do this.
9: Pat, on this lovely Saturday.
7: Yeah.
9: Now, one thing the Americans have forgotten.
7: Hmm?
9: You know what they've forgotten?
7: What's that?
9: Trumpet hasn't even rung me on my 58th birthday.
7: Who? Donald Trump hasn't called you yet?
9: No.
7: He's a bit busy.
9: How rude of him.
7: He's got a bit going on.
10: Don't be rude.
7: He's got a bit going on this weekend, mate. When was your birthday?
9: Today.
7: Oh, there you go. 58.
9: 1 hour and 41 minutes.
7: Oh, there you go. Oh, well done, mate.
9: Really?
7: So what's it? How did it feel at midnight?
9: I don't know. It's just
7: sat there and thought, there you go, 58 now. What are you doing? What are you doing today?
9: It's not a zero or a six. So
7: there you go. All right, mate. Well, we'll see if we give you a prize for your birthday. All right, number six. The five-year-old elephant seal known as Blank the Seal has been crushing fences, blocking traffic, and bashing into parked cars. Blank the Seal in Tasmania has been causing havoc. What seal are we talking about? What's the name?
9: Not last caller. Is it Harry or... No, not Harry.
7: Not Harry the Seal? No.
9: No, bugger.
7: Marcus. He's 58 today. Joe in Sydney. Hi, Joe.
11: Oh, hello.
7: G'day, Joe. Number six in the blank quiz. This elephant seal in Tasmania, known as Blank the Seal, has been blocking traffic and bumping into cars. What's the name of the seal?
11: Is it Neil the Seal?
7: Neil the Seal at number six. Correct there,
11: Joe. I'm in Adelaide, actually.
7: Oh, you're in Adelaide? How come it says Sydney on my screen? Did you used to live there?
11: I said Ridgehaven, Adelaide.
7: Right, okay. Number seven for you, Joe. The Blanks had never won a knockout match in this competition, losing against Italy back in 2006. They were beaten by Argentina in 2022, but will there the third time be a charm? 27 million Aussies will be hoping that they can win. Who are we talking about? Who's the blank there, Joe, in Adelaide?
11: Argentina.
7: No, it's not, Joe. Not Argentina. Hi, Troy.
12: Hi.
7: Hello, Troy. I don't know why you said Argentina. It's the Blanks have never won a knockout match in this competition, the World Cup. Losing against Italy back in 2006 in the knockout round. Then Argentina in 2022, but they might do it this time round. Third time's a charm. Who are we talking about there, Troy?
10: Well, it has to be the Socceroos.
7: Has to be the Socceroos there, Troy. You in the car. Where are you heading off to?
10: The Central Coast.
7: Now, you got me on speaker, yeah? And you're driving, so don't pick it up. But yeah, just nice and loud for me. A bit of noise going on there. But we've got you, okay? Troy in the Central Coast. Are you heading home or are you going to work or...?
10: Going home,
7: all right. Number eight. Canberra's Night of Nights was on this week, traditionally the third week of June, hosted by the Federal Parliamentary Press Gallery. It's called the Blank Ball. The Blank Ball 2026 was held in Canberra during the week, or the pollies. Troy, what's the name of it?
10: I should know this.
7: Yeah, you should. Did he just swear then? No. Something ball. No. They all make speeches and all sort of get dressed up. Mark in Stall. Hello, Mark. You're back. Do you know this one?
12: Gala ball.
7: Oh, no. It's called something else in Canberra. I'll give you another go. Not gala ball. That's sort of just a generic name. It's the something ball in Canberra that all the pollies go to. And it's in June. There's your hint.
12: Yeah, I've been reading about it all week.
7: Yeah, but not gala. It's called something. Something, something gala. All right, Mark, let's try Rob in Richmond. Hi, Rob.
13: G'day, Pasquale.
7: Hello, Rob. You know the answer to this, don't you? The ball in Canberra they all went to this week? Something gala.
13: I've got a few names for it, it's called the Midwinter Ball, wasn't it?
7: Midwinter Ball, correct. Number eight. Number nine. Here we go. There's lots of seats at Wimbledon. This is a story, a news story. I'll blank out a word for you. But not nearly enough in the royal box where blank sat awkwardly close to Catherine Jenkins, the Welsh opera singer that has been tangled in a feud since 2017. Who is the blank sitting at Wimbledon in the box there, in the royal box, and behind him is Catherine? And he thought, hang on, this is a bit awkward. Who are we talking about? Roberto in Richmond? Wimbledon.
13: Any clues? You might have stumped me here.
7: I don't want to give you a clue, Rob. Have a go.
13: I want to win it for Mark.
7: Mark in Stall for his birthday. Oh, that's true. Yeah, okay. Well, that'd be nice. All right, then. Well, get back, because we're almost there. Rob, who does well in the quiz, 133-693. Only two to go. Rob will get back online, a few other calls as well, the blank quiz, and we'll find a winner after this break.
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4: 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Live.
7: Weekend edition of Australia Overnight. The blank quiz is here. We're almost finding a winner. Only 10 questions up to number 9. And Patrick's on the line. Hey there, Patrick.
21: Yeah, hi. Good evening. Would it be Catherine Jenkins?
7: No, Catherine Jenkins was in the box, but the blank is somebody else sitting there who's feeling awkward. Hi there, Mark Install, who turns 58 today. Hi there, Marcus. Now, there was a lot of seats at Wimbledon. In the raw box, but sitting awkwardly near Catherine Jenkins.
22: Nathan's got the black jacket on.
7: Yeah, what's his name?
22: Ace.
7: Who?
22: He's got his little moustache.
7: Ace? No.
22: I'm watching you on Instagram.
7: Oh, that's Ethan. Yeah, on Instagram. That's right. Yeah, you can see the video. That's right. You always give us a plug. Thank you. So if you go to Instagram, you can see a video of that Ethan. He's a quirky, fun fella. Quirky, fun
22: fella. I'm surprised he hasn't got the Richie Beno jacket on, the cream jacket.
7: Yeah, you should too. Yeah, Richie Beno.
22: Right, let's go.
7: Number 9. There was a lot of seats at Wimbledon, but not nearly enough in the Royal Box where blank sat awkwardly close to Catherine Jenkins, the Welsh opera singer that he's been tangled into in a feud with since 2017. There was rumours that they were having an affair, and then there was some other blow-up, and it's all been happening, and then all of a sudden she's sitting behind him. What's his name?
22: Former Prince Andrew.
7: No, it wasn't him. No, he's not in the box. They don't let him anywhere these days. He's out in the cold big time. Anna is here. Hi, Anna.
23: Hello.
7: Hello, Anna. Who is it? Number 9. Do you know? At Wimbledon? Handsome-looking guy, tattoos... He's
23: David Beckham.
7: David Beckham
23: must
7: at number 9.
23: In the first 2 days. He went, it wasn't him, or it was?
7: It was him. Yes, it was. David Beckham.
23: Oh, okay.
7: Yes,
23: sorry,
7: yes.
23: I thought you said it wasn't.
7: No, it is. No, correct. That's the ding, so there you are. So number 10 now, Anna in Sydney for the prize. Born on this day in Kew, Victoria, 1958, Kirk Pengilly is 68 today. He plays the saxophone. He's the guitarist with the Australian group or band Blank. Who are we talking about, Anna? In Excess it is. Congratulations. Where's my prize sheet? Here it is. Anna, well done. Congratulations. You got there in the end. You got the prize. What's your plans for today and the weekend, Anna?
23: To go to the Sistine exhibition, like the Sistine Chapel exhibition in the city.
7: Oh, nice.
23: It's right next to St Mary's Cathedral.
7: Oh, very good.
23: So they've kind of replicated it, but it's half the scale,
7: yeah.
23: So it's half the length, half the width, half the height.
7: Oh,
23: yeah,
7: wow.
23: So,
7: the Sistine Chapel.
23: It's the first time they've ever done anything like that, that the Vatican and the museum have allowed anything like that outside of the Vatican.
7: Is that right? They give it the finishes, okay.
23: Yeah, and when it finishes here, it's going to North America.
7: Oh, well, there you go. Make sure you tell us all about it when you go and see it. Now, Ethan's going to get your details. We'll give you this prize from Pestrol. Good on you, Anna. Thank you. We just want to play this song. We mentioned In Excess, so we give this a bit of a go. It's a beautiful song, Never Tear Us Apart. Well done, Anna. Congratulations. And here's In Excess on Australia Overnight.

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12: Real estate housing clearance rate has plummeted, and Scott Haywood, our finance expert, will explain to you why and how after this break with the news.
11: News as it happens. 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
13: Hello, I'm Alex Riddell. Aussie fans are at live sites across the country as the Socceroos prepare to take on Egypt in a do-or-die clash. From Federation Square in Melbourne to South Bank in Brisbane, thousands will witness the round of 32 match. Socceroos legend Mark Bosnich says the players shouldn't let the magnitude of the game impact how they play.
14: If you get to the point in your career, if you don't feel nervous, you actually get a bit worried. If you're not nervous, then you don't play as well as you should be. But the most important things are, number one, play the game, not the occasion. If you start thinking what we just said, how big it is, that can sometimes affect you.
13: A $250 million pharmaceutical facility has opened in Western Sydney. The facility is part of a federal push to boost supply chain resilience with Australian-made products. The site will be able to manufacture various medicines on a large scale, also opening new export opportunities. Former AFL player Nicky Widmer has been found guilty of assault after the court heard he dragged a woman by her hair and repeatedly slammed her head into a door. The former St Kilda player pleaded not guilty to the charges, claiming he'd acted in self-defence, but the magistrate found the victim was being truthful. Widmer will be sentenced at a later date. It comes as the WA Premier orders a statue of Nicky Widmer outside Optus Stadium in Perth to be removed following the verdict. The federal government says the highly contagious H5N1 strain of bird flu is isolated to migratory seabirds. Emily Minnie has more.
8: Preliminary testing of a giant petrel found in Hawk's Nest on the New South Wales mid-north coast has returned a positive result for the disease. Another suspected case has been detected in Western Australia after a dead bird was located on a Perth beach. The two samples have been sent to the Australian Centre for Disease Preparedness to confirm the results. Federal Agriculture Minister Julie Collins says the suspected cases are disappointing but not unexpected.
10: This is a sign that our strong biosecurity system is working. All cases have now been detected in single migratory birds.
8: The federal government says there remains no evidence the disease has spread to our poultry or agriculture systems.
13: Spider venom may help save Australia's honey from killer mites, according to a study by the University of the Sunshine Coast. Varroa mites pose a major risk to the population by laying eggs inside hives and feeding on bee larvae. Associate Professor Volker Herzig says the mites will eventually destroy the entire colony if left unchecked.
15: If you leave it untreated after 3-4 years, we will not have any more European honeybees here. So you constantly need to treat and manage them. And that's what they've been doing all over the world now, because Australia was in a really good position until 2022, when the Varroa mite was introduced here.
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13: Returning to our top story, Socceroos coach Tony Popovich has urged his side to go out and make history as Australia prepare to face Egypt in the last 32 of the World Cup. At Wimbledon, an Australian has bowed out on day 5. Craig Gabriel reports.
17: Alex de Minaur was the last Australian standing in singles at Wimbledon after Darek Asatkina was soundly beaten by Naomi Osaka. It was 6-1, 6-3. This is the first time Osaka has made the last 16 at Wimbledon. It was one of those days for Asatkina. Qualifier Roman Safiulin has upset João Fonseca 6-3, 6-3, 6-3. And there have been wins for Jessica Pegula and Belinda Bencic. Craig Gabriel, Wimbledon.
13: In the NRL, Penrith have had a 36-14 win over the Rabbitohs. In the AFL, Sydney have had a 35-point win over the Bulldogs, and the Crows had a 25-point win over West Coast.
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5: As we take your calls all night and all morning, all across the nation, weekend edition of Australia Overnight, I'm Pat Panetta. My number is 133693, text line 0477 693 693. This one coming through, World Cup, Egypt have declared that Australia cannot win. Egypt in denial, from Craig in WA. Are they in denial, as in the Nile River? Funny. Laura's on the phone. Hi there, Laura.
6: Oh, hello, Pat. A change of tune with this call. One of my all-time favourite tunes is Whiter Shade of Pale. Though, arguably, the pedestrian lyrics leave a lot to be desired. I mean, I was feeling kind of seasick. The crowd called out for more. What on earth is he saying there? When we called out for another drink, the waiter brought a tray. Now, really, couldn't he have done better than that? I suggest a listener competition whereby you rewrite the lyrics to a nominated song to accord with the tone or the melody of the music and to accord with the current prevailing mood of our times, which the tune of Whiter Shade of Pale so well reflects, that being sombre. I would have a stab, but I'm not so capable anymore. I used to be good at songwriting.
5: So you like the tune, but yeah, you don't like the lyrics. You don't like the actual words.
6: Oh, the tune is great. But the lyrics, is they pedestrian, mundane?
5: Well,
6: yeah, if you listen to the lyrics, I think does not accord. There's a mismatch with the lyrics.
5: With all due respect, though, that your interpretation that they're mundane or pedestrian, but it is a great song and a hit song. And, music and art doesn't have to make literal sense. The music with the words obviously strike a note.
6: It's very, very, the lyrics, if you play the song, you'll see what I mean. Yep. It does not accord with the sombre tone of the tune.
5: Gotcha. So the tune has that sort of, that emotional, yes, sombre tone. And what's the lyrics? Give me some of the lyrics again, Laura.
6: Well, I was feeling kind of seasick. I just plucked out two lines. I was feeling kind of seasick. The crowd called out for more. When we called out for another drink, the waiter brought a tray. Now, really?
5: Right.
6: Jesus. It is. Oh, come on.
5: Yeah. All right, let's have a little listen then, Ethan. Give it a bit of a burn.
6: This would apply to many songs. This,
5: okay, all right, let's have a little listen. It's the way he just says it, the presentation.

0: Sometimes just words that are pedestrian and just painting a picture and a scene, just describing what's happening around you in a certain way can be powerful too. You know, you're just sort of talking about what's there and what you see, and there's the music and there's the emotion and there's the voice. It's all part of a bigger picture. You're taking it out of context, I think, Laura. You're isolating a few words and sort of just using that as an example to say that it's boring. But you put it all together and it's not. Sean is here. Hi, Sean.
1: Hi, Pat. How are you tonight?
0: Yeah, I'm good, Shawnee.
1: Yeah, I interpret that wider shade of pale as it's somber. He's singing it somber, and it's
0: That's
1: like
0: right.
1: He's looking back and reflecting on his past
0: time. Of course. That's right. Yeah. And he's just describing what is happening around him, which, many songs and books sort of do.
1: Yeah, I might try and learn to play it. I just bought myself a limited edition Fender guitar. I'm trying to learn to play it.
0: Have you played the guitar before, or are you just like a new person trying to learn?
1: No, I've played little bits before, but I wouldn't say I'm a guitarist. I'm just trying to learn, really, at the moment. I've learned about five or six chords, and I've learned how to do a bit of a rhythm, but I haven't really learned how to play anyone else yet. But the more chords I learn, the more I'll be able to work out.
0: Mm. How old are you, Sean?
1: You're 56.
0: 56 and learning to play guitar. How good's that?
1: Yeah, I wanted to do it when I was young and didn't really get around to it, got put off, so I thought I might as well do it when I'm older. I'm not expecting to become a big rock star or anything.
0: No. But then at a party or something, you could pick up your guitar and say, hey, everybody, I'm going to play a song for you now and just be, you know, be that guy.
1: Yeah, that's it. Play a song here and there, sing a tune, whatever, have a good time.
0: And what tune are you learning? Are you learning a song, any songs in particular?
1: I can play a little bit of Wild Thing and Devil Inside, but I need a bit more instruction on how to play the whole lot of them.
0: Just trying to think of a Beatles song that they often teach you to when you learn the guitar or the ukulele. It'll come to me. You could learn that one. There's a bit of plucking in there. You start off with the strumming and then you do a little bit of plucking, but it's easier to learn, apparently.
1: The plucking's what I've got to move on to next.
0: Oh, that'd be cool if you could pluck. Yeah, a bit of pluck action. That'd be good. Yeah, that's right. I can't play either, but I'm like you. I love the idea. And I'm not being silly. You know, once you start plucking the strings and things, you get a good sound out of the guitar. That'd be pretty good. Thank you, Sean. Ian is here. Hi, Ian.
2: There you go, mate. Got an interesting program this morning as I'm driving.
0: Thank you, Ian. Appreciate it.
2: The discussion by that young lady, it's called using metaphors. It doesn't mean literal.
0: Yes, thank you.
2: It means a descriptive tone. So, like, for instance, Don McLean, Vincent. If you looked at the lyrics of that, it'd be all over the place. But it's describing the scattered mind of someone who, starts out as an artist and then loses his plot, and it's, you know, not being in contact with the world.
0: Nicely said. It's using metaphors, and you got to sort of look past just the words. Yeah, there you are. But some people, that's part of the thing about creating art. So she's completely missed the whole point of it all.
2: Yeah, if you take it literally, because it's a bit like, you can go to extreme, but it's a bit like someone paints a picture, but they paint it in a particular angle or distortion. That's how they see it, because that's their view. And, I had a couple of metaphors in my mind. Now I've lost it while I'm talking to you, but it's a bit like, if someone's not keeping up the step, you're a step out of time. It doesn't mean they're actually walking.
0: Yes.
2: It just means they're not up to speed. They're not keeping up with you. They're not, doing whatever.
0: Yes, and I'm thinking of one now. Music is all about metaphors and creating images. We played the other morning. It's Phil, Let the Rain Fall Down on Me. Oh, now I'm losing it, but it's sort of like, it's talking about rain and weather, but it's obvious it's a metaphor for in a relationship and for life and that sort of stuff. I mean, that's what it's all about. If you, it's a subtext. That's what makes it special.
2: And that's right, and it's descriptive, and it's putting the flavour, the colour, the description, the power, whatever, onto it. So, like Vince Starry Starry Night, paint your palette blue and grey. Look at it on a summer's day with eyes that know the darkness in my soul. I mean, if you take that literally, it's all over the shop. But it's not really, because it's describing how the person looks at the colour, the mood, the day, and can pick up on the mood of the person, or the person can interpret it that he's reflecting on his mood feeling. And, Hey, listen, I've got one more thing, a left field thing. I went to go and see this The Greatest Showman in Moore Park tonight. I tell you what, it is probably the best live show I have ever seen. The Greatest Showman in Moore Park. It is unbelievable. It takes off the movie, like basically like the theme, but it's got its own variations to it.
0: Right.
2: You've got people tumbling, jumping, going up, doing the aerial work.
0: Wow.
2: Balancing, like 3-4 high. And it's all about, you know, the metaphor of a circus. and the metaphor of how it was succeeding and then it collapsed. But
0: right.
2: Then they changed their focus and they came back at the end. Oh. I'll tell you what, though, seriously, if you're into the art and you're into theatre, you must have a look at this, The Greatest Showman.
0: Hmm.
2: I kid you
0: big,
2: not.
0: Big it's sort of tent set up there.
2: Very emotional.
0: Very emotional. Okay. Is it like a circus tent set up there at Moore Park, or it's?
2: Yes.
0: Yeah. Right. Okay.
2: Yeah. It looks like a circus tent. It's called the Hippodrome, I think it's called.
0: Okay.
2: It is unbelievable.
0: Really?
2: It is unbelievable. The choreography, the singing.
0: Wow.
2: And if you go a bit earlier, there's actually a performance on in the foyer area of the tent.
0: Right.
2: And it's just like one thing after another, and you can move around for the first half hour, 40 minutes, and see many performances of that circus type theatre.
0: Yep. Just plugging in now, we have to go and see it. The Greatest Showman, Moore Park, Sydney Comes Alive. Da, da, da. Did you go on your own? Did you go with anybody?
2: Oh, I had two tickets, and I took someone who's not actually Australian, but they're living in Australia, living in Sydney at the moment, and they've never been to a circus. So
0: is that right? Wow.
2: The metaphor was I took them to a circus, but it was actually theatre, right?
0: Yes. Yeah. Okay. And it's sort of telling the story, as you say, of the circus, like The Greatest Showman. There you go. Thank you, Ian. Yeah, and that's on now at Moore Park to catch something special. Now that song I was talking about was Phil Collins, and I Wish That It Would Rain Down. Now I-

There we go, Phil Collins and I Wish It Would Rain Down. Now, Scott Haywood's our finance expert, and a huge handbrake's been put on the property market, especially for Melbourne and Victoria. A little better for Perth and Brisbane, but the clearance rates have absolutely plummeted for real estate, and Scott Haywood will tell us why and how it happened after this commercial break.

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7: Australia Overnight. Now, for weeks now on this program, we've been discussing the consequences of the federal government, the budget from Treasurer Jim Chalmers and our Prime Minister Anthony Albanese. The backlash, the concern, the unintended consequences, there was the mix-up with some of the numbers, the change of position and all that. So we've been talking about that for weeks. But when I saw this week in the news, the headline or the news story that talks about auction clearance rates have plunged, I thought we better get this man on. Scott Haywood joins us now, finance expert, currently hosting The Money Show, and he's back on Australia Overnight. Hi there, Scott.
8: Yeah, good evening to you and good morning to you, Pat. Yeah, it's a real shame that a lot of confidence has gone out of particularly the property market. I'll talk about the share market in a moment, but the property market in terms of capital gains tax and in terms of gearing has meant that a lot of Melburnians in particular are delaying putting their property on the market until potentially next year. So they want to get through the state election in November. Who knows what could happen between now and then. But, you know, the stamp duty, the land tax, the Airbnb tax, you know, whether you want to consider it as a viable investment property has created a lot of concern and a lot of uncertainty around Melbourne property. And we're starting to see our market shrink. And I'm not saying shrinkage, let alone as in amount of properties that need to be sold. I'm seeing it in the clearance rates. And last weekend, depending on which website you looked at, the clearance rate was somewhere between 38 and 42% clearance rate. That's horrific. This time last year was 89% from over 500 auctions. Today, we're expecting about 500 auctions. Top locations will be Craigieburn with 18 Reservoir and Mount Waverley with 12 apiece. But we're just seeing people putting their hands in their pockets and they're not pulling them out. And people are getting really nervous, Pat. And Melbourne is quite a fragile property market compared to the rest of Australia, in my opinion. And we now have a median house price for the first time in about 10 years under $1 million.
7: Is this the canary in the coal mine? You know, you think of property and what's happening now, people just waiting to as you say, till next year. Is this a reflection as what's what will happen across our economy because of, well, we're pointing to the federal budget, aren't we? That's basically slowing this down.
8: Well, it's the federal budget, but it's also the state government. Like, right. You know, Jacinda Allen has to have some level of responsibility for this as well, Pat, because the uncertainty, as I said, around Airbnb tax and land tax is a huge handbrake. So people are heading to either regional Victoria or they're heading into state. You know, the fastest growing property markets in Australia are in Perth and Brisbane and actually Adelaide as well. So people simply aren't wanting to do business in Melbourne, and we're starting to see that shift away from that Melbourne, especially inner city property market. The big build isn't working. Melbourne's and Victoria is in so much levels of debt that, you know, obviously we're going to have to pay that back, being Victorian taxpayers. And it's simply not sustainable, and it's just not encouraging new investment from foreign buyers. You did touch on that in your opener. And I also want to talk about that because some of the legislative changes that have been proposed by Jim Chalmers actually means that, dare I say this, foreign investors could actually be better off with the capital gains tax changes than Australian investors. So this is what's going to happen, and stockbrokers, accountants and financial advisors are working around the clock to try and make this work because, as you know, the rich get richer and that no one wants to pay any more tax than they need to. And I'm already having conversations with a number of clients about the fact that they could set up potentially a company in Singapore, buy an investment property as an Australian resident through that entity as a Singapore trust and pay less tax than they would if they were to buy it in their own name or through a family trust or a company in Australia. This is disastrous. That means you're paying Singapore tax, not Australian tax, and that investment entity is listed in Singapore and that is a foreign investment, and that could be where the future holds the Australian property market. Absolutely extraordinary as to what could take place the next 12 months before the 1st of July 2027.
1: I did Year 12 economics and commerce. I did some other stuff after that. And even I know that if you put the handbrake on an economy and if you build a budget that kills incentive and tells business you don't invest in Victoria. Now, as you know, it's a national program, so you say Perth and Brisbane better for property for 6PR and 4BC. Even I know if you create that environment, investors will go somewhere else. Even I know that, and that's exactly what's happening. And, you know, it riles me up because, as you say, here's this unintended consequence that now the capital gains tax benefits will happen to overseas, somewhere else, not even for people locally. Unbelievable.
8: Well, the principal place of residence, Pat, is still subject to no capital gains. So if you live in a home and you sell your home, no capital gains. But this is what happens when there's tax reform, which was promised that there wouldn't be. Tax reform to capital gains and gearing basically makes accountants, financial advisors and stockbrokers richer because they're going to say, how can I save tax? Work the system for me. If I have to, as I said, go to Singapore, New Zealand, Papua New Guinea, who knows where it may be, Fiji, and set up a company called Fiji Property Fund, and you buy somewhere in Middle Park, and you're paying less tax on that entity because your entity's structured overseas than it would if it was just an investor property in Joe Smith's name, that is absolutely appalling. And unfortunately, Jim Chalmers has gone to industry after he did the budget. You've got to go to industry and you've got to go to all small business owners, property investors, all of the accountants before you propose a budget, and he's done it the wrong way around. Everyone's confused, and as I said, I'm expecting today on Saturday morning or Saturday afternoon, I'm expecting clearance rates in Melbourne to be barely 50%, which means that every house that's being auctioned today, one in two won't sell. And that's not because the vendors are wanting too much money. It's just because there's just no confidence in the market. And it's a real shame. And it's the first time we've seen this cycle in a long time.
1: The federal government, I know we're talking also, the state government, but the federal government in particular, as I hear you say that, they're terrified of, making a decision, terrified of conflict. They want to sit on the fence on most things, and we've seen that. And this is why they didn't speak to anybody before the budget, because they didn't want to hear anybody's opinion, because it scared them to have a debate, have a conversation. What do you think? Let's fix it. They didn't want to do it. They just wanted to, God knows what they wanted. They just thought nobody would notice.
8: Well, it depends how far you Google, because apparently Anthony Albanese did sell investment properties before the May 8 budget. To avoid any potential changes to capital gains tax. Again, it depends on how far you Google and whether you trust Google as being a reliable source of information or not. I don't know the answer to that, but again, he would have known what the budget was going to produce. Jim Chalmers would have known what the budget was going to produce in relation to investment properties. But it really, the two things that I think are struggling, and I've already talked about confidence, it's also productivity. Like, we've just got to find a way to get younger Australians, and when I say younger Australians, I mean, guys coming out of uni, girls coming out of uni at the age of maybe 22 to say 30, and motivating them to push the doors down and get a job, or push the door down and get a new idea. That's going to create a better economy for Australia. And at the moment, it's really hard to get that age group to say, here I go, here I am, I'm ready to rock and roll, due to an uncertain tax system, an uncertain political system. Like, we're still seeing you know, in polls today. Pauline Hanson's still a more popular leader than our Prime Minister. Like, who would have thought that 20 years ago? Like, that is unprecedented, Pat.
1: So what do we do? What happens now? Will there be changes, do you think? I mean, it's all gone through the Senate and it's all, you know, it's all been legislated. So what hope do we have now?
8: Well, we still have hope. Like, we've still got, we still wake up in the morning. We've still got a breath of air.
1: Okay.
8: The sky is still
1: take it,
8: blue.
1: Take it easy, Patrick. I am getting a bit sort of carried away here. Okay, there's always hope.
8: The sky is still blue. The extraordinary thing that has taken place is that our share market is absolutely soaring and near record highs. The Dow Jones on Thursday night our time hit a record high. The NASDAQ, record highs. So people aren't investing in property. They're not investing in cash or fixed interest. They're going straight back to the share market, and Donald Trump is rubbing his hands together loving this because that's his fall guy. You know, regardless of what you think of Trump, which I think is an absolute scumbag, I'm happy to say that early on a Saturday morning, but I think he's corrupt. I think he's made a lot of money for himself through crypto and oil and his mates. And he's, you know, manufactured markets to suit himself. But right now, the Australian share market, banks are up. The only thing that's probably weaker, which we've spoken a lot about on Money News, if you want to go to the 3W website or to 6PR or 4BC or 2GB, you can go to audio and listen to Money News, is that we've spoken to a lot of brokers this week about what they think is an opportunity to buy this year, financial year, and they've all said healthcare. Cochlear, heavily down, 52-week high of $285, down at one stage to 98, sitting now around about $120. CSL the same, 52-week high above, you know, $260, got again below $100 a share, back to above $120 at the close on Friday. So there's certainly some opportunities in the market, but overseas, the share market overseas has well and truly outperformed our market. Our market only performed at 2.8% last financial year. The Dow Jones performed well above 11.5%. So for those who have Australian Super or a balance fund or a retail fund that has exposure to overseas shares, it's far outperformed property, especially in Melbourne, and it's far outperformed the Australian share market. So it's worth a little health check. I always encourage people at the start of the year, financial year, to just ring up and say, how much have I got in NVIDIA, Microsoft, Amazon, Alphabet, you know, all those stocks, Meta. It's worth just seeing what you've got exposed in terms of your portfolio, but overseas markets have really outshone our market, which has been really driven by a weakness in healthcare.
1: 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So listen to Scott Haywood and the Money News program. 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
7: Andrew Lucas is the senior producer with the continuous call team on 2GB and 4BC. He's our sport man here on Australia Overnight, the weekend edition, and he's on the line right now. Hi there, Andrew.
15: Yeah, good morning, Pat, and good morning to all your listeners.
7: Let's start with the Panthers taking on the Souths in round 18 of the NRL.
15: Yeah, and it was a big win for the Penrith Panthers, 36 to 14 at Combank Stadium in front of 15,000 fans. It's worth noting both teams missing their State of Origin stars. No Isaiah Yeo, Liam Martin or Nathan Cleary for Penrith. No Cameron Murray or the injured Latrell Mitchell for South Sydney. And it was a tight first half. Penrith led 12-10. They scored the first two tries of the match before Souths got two of their own to make it a two-point deficit at halftime. But a big talking point out of that, in the 10th minute, the South Sydney captain, Cody Walker, was sin-binned for kicking an opponent. It was the Penrith halfback, Jack Cogger, and it was really bizarre. It's something that we hadn't really seen. The boys were in commentary with the continuous call team last night. They labelled it dumb and silly. And to Walker, he spent 10 minutes out at Hostie's team a try, and Souths were down a man for that. So we'll see what happens with the match review committee later today. But then in the second half, it was Penrith who surged home. Thomas Jenkins, their winger, scored a hat-trick. He's now scored 25 tries this season, well clear of anyone else. It's the equal most by a Penrith Panther alongside Reece Wesser in their history as well. And he's had a phenomenal season, Thomas Jenkins. He goes by the nickname Milky, and it's been so good to see him perform so well. And yeah, he's become a fan favourite and a cult figure.
7: It's a good team to be associated with, the Penrith Panthers. A lot of success, and as you say, some star players on board too.
15: Yeah, that's right. And on the back of, they won four premierships in a row, and they bowed out to Brisbane in last year's preliminary final. Absolute thrilling game. Of course, Brisbane ended up winning the premiership after that. But I think the Penrith Panthers, from that, they were hungry, and they haven't had any roster turnover this year. So they've had a consistent side from last year. I think that preliminary final probably still burns. They spoke a lot about it earlier in the season, about wanting to be fitter and fitter than any other team. They probably suffered a little bit late last year with that. And yeah, they've been a phenomenal team so far this year. They're well clear of anyone else. 13 wins from 16 games to start the season. And yeah, the Penrith Panthers, definitely one of the premiership favourites.
7: And game three of the State of Origin's only days away.
15: Yeah, that's right. Not far away. New South Wales and Queensland. And we all know how the series has panned out so far. New South Wales, the biggest comeback in Origin history in game one. Queensland, way too good in the second half of that second game to equal the series at the MCG. And yeah, game three, not far away. New South Wales making six changes and a bid to try and spark their team in that decider. And there's some experienced players coming in. Jack Bostock, he comes in and makes his debut on the wing. One player that there'll be a little bit of concern about, Ethan Strange, their utility. Of course, he made his debut in game one. At training on Thursday, he rolled his ankle, and he caught up with Nine News' Danny Widler last night at Blues Camp, and here's what he had to say.
16: Yeah, look, I'm feeling a lot better this morning, and I'm very desperate to play, so I think I should be right. Working overtime? Yeah, 100%.
15: Yeah, Ethan Strange there, and Matt Burden, the Bulldogs utility, he's been caught up as cover in case Strange doesn't get there for Wednesday. And then just quickly on Queensland, just a couple of changes, and they get to welcome back Pat Carrigan and Jeremiah Nanai from injury. So their squad only Skronda for game three. So, yeah, we're in for a thriller, a decider up at Suncorp, and it's sold out in Brisbane. How good does it get?
7: Yeah, awesome. Absolutely. Now, round 17 of the AFL, Sydney hosting the Western Bulldogs. How did that go?
15: Yeah, it was the first match of a doubleheader last night in Sydney, and it was the Swans, who were too good, 13-12-90, defeating the Western Bulldogs 7-13-55 at the SCG. And it was a brilliant first quarter from the Swans, which really set up that victory. They kicked the first five goals of the match. They led by 30 points at quarter time. They then went on to kick the first six in total. Charlie Curnow, their big-name recruit, he had four before the Dogs even kicked their first goal. So that was the big turning point in the game, or the big moment which really broke up that game. And Swans led by 27 points at halftime. They led by four goals heading into that final change, and they were too good in that final quarter. The Western Bulldogs only managing one goal in that final term. Charlie Curnow, he finished with six goals, a bag. He now leads the Coleman medal at the moment. And Isaac Heaney, he had 27 touches, along with Errol Goulden as well. So a hard-fought 35-point win for the Swans, and it was an important one. They were belted by Brisbane last week, so they wanted to get their season back on track. And the Swans sitting pretty in second with 13 wins from 16 games on the ladder.
7: Gee, they are sitting pretty second on the ladder. What about the Crows taking on the Eagles in the West, in Western Australia?
15: Yeah, that's right. Over in the West, as you mentioned, and it was Adelaide who were too good for the West Coast Eagles, 15-9-99 to 11-8-74 at Optus Stadium. A big crowd over there, like we often see in the West, and very similar to the Sydney game. The Adelaide Crows, they kicked the first four goals of the match, and that opened up a big lead. They led by 29 points at quarter time. But then, to West Coast's credit, they didn't go away. The margin sort of stayed the same for the remainder of the game. At halftime, it was five goals. At three-quarter time, it was still five goals. And in the end, it finished 25 points. A credit to West Coast for sticking with the Crows. The Crows, obviously, a really dominant team. They're up to fifth on the ladder at the moment after that win, 10 wins from 16 games. But it was that first quarter which really, really broke the game open for Adelaide. And some of the stats out of that one, Darcy Fogarty, he kicked four goals as well. Ben Keys, three goals for Adelaide. And then Isaac Rankin and Jordan Dawson both had 27 disposals in that one as well. So a big win for the Adelaide Crows over in the West.
7: This is Sport on Australia Overnight with Andrew Lucas, and the Socceroos to make history, maybe, in this knockout round of the World Cup. How exciting.
15: Yeah, very exciting. And no doubt, Pat, I know you'll be up. You'll be keeping an eye on it, keeping our listeners updated as well, and plenty of fans at the live sites. But the Socceroos not far away, taking on Egypt in Dallas, 4 a.m. local time, 4 a.m. Australian Eastern Standard Time, I should say. And the Socceroos in that knockout stage is the round of 32. It's the third time they've been able to do that. But can they become the first Australian team to win a knockout game at the FIFA World Cup? And, I mean, what an opportunity it is for these players to be there. It'll be hot conditions over in Dallas. The stadium in Dallas seats over 80,000 fans as well. And to the Socceroos' credit, it's been a good World Cup campaign so far. It's been solid. They've been Turkey 2-0 in that first one, of course. In their second group game, they went down to the USA, and then that nil-all draw against Paraguay, which secured qualification into the knockout stage. And for Egypt, they've had one win and two draws, but they've got the dangerous Mohamed Salah, the Liverpool legend, their captain, or the former Liverpool legend, I should say, and their captain is battling a bit of a hamstring strain. I'm sure we'll see him get on the pitch as well. And yeah, it should be a beauty, and hopefully for our sake, Pat, we can see the Socceroos get through and pick up a win.
7: I hope so. What do you reckon? Anyway, we'll have to just wait and see. Just put our support behind our boys and the coach, Popovich. And how good are Egypt? They must be pretty good, to get to this stage. We can do it, can't we, Andrew?
15: Yeah, maybe? We can certainly do it. Yeah, Egypt, they've done well. They finished second in their group, a win and two draws out of that. So undefeated out of that. Ranked 26 in the world. That's two places higher than the Socceroos. But of course Australia can do it. It only takes one goal, and no doubt I'll be backing our Socceroos to get it, the job done, for one of our players to find the back of the net, and they can get one, and they've just got to defend well after that. So, yeah, a lot on the line for the Socceroos, but they'll know all of Australia back here up in the early hours of the morning and backing them to get the job done.
17: Thank you, Andrew, for your sport report on Australia Overnight. Thank you, mate.
15: Anytime, Pat. Thank you.
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17: Across the nation, it is the weekend edition of Australia Overnight, Saturday the 4th of July. I'm Pat Panetta. What's on your mind? We'd love to know. 133-693. Not too far away, we'll talk to Dr. Carl and have some weird science. Always fun with Dr. Carl. And ahead of the start of the game, the Socceroos taking on Egypt, which is starting in about an hour and a bit from now. Lauren Tomasi, US correspondent with Nine News, will join us. She's there as our boys get set to maybe make history and win a game in this knockout round of the World Cup. So Lauren Tomasi live at in Dallas, Texas, and also Dr. Carl on the way. But in the meantime, some weather for you for today, Saturday the 4th of July, around the nation. In Broome, a sunny day on top of 32 degrees. Perth, a mostly sunny day with a max of 20 today. Right now, it's 10 degrees. A possible shower for Adelaide with a top of 15 today. For Adelaide, it's 8 degrees right now. In Melbourne, a shower or two and 14 degrees, 10 degrees currently. Showers easing in Hobart with a top of 10 degrees today. Right now, 9.8 degrees for Hobart. In Canberra, the cloud clearing and a top of 12. Canberra currently 6.6 degrees. Wollongong a sunny day in 17. Sydney a sunny day with a top of 19 degrees. It's 11 degrees now for Sydney. In Newcastle, sunny in 18. Brisbane mostly sunny, 23 degrees for Brisbane. Right now it's 14. Townsville mostly sunny, 28. In Cairns, a shower or two, 26 degrees today for your Saturday. Sunny in Darwin, 32. And some light rain in Alice Springs with a top of 14 degrees. Now some famous birthdays today for the 4th of July. Born on this day, Bill Withers, the American singer. His two biggest hits, Ain't No Sunshine from 1971 and Lean On Me, 1972. Bill Withers was born on this day. Also born on this day was Al Wilson in Massachusetts, 1943. He died when he was only 27 in 1970. The slide guitarist and vocalist with the US band Canned Heat, Going Up the Country. Big song from Canned Heat. He was born on this day. Ray Meagher from Roma, Queensland, 1942. He's 82 today, of course, the Australian actor in Home and Away. He played Alf Stewart. Ray Meagher is 82 today. Also having a birthday today is the Australian tennis player and politician John Alexander, born in Sydney, New South Wales, 1951 on this day. That makes him 75 today for John Alexander. John Waite from The Babies, the number one hit Missing You. John Waite is 74 today, born in England on this day, 1952. John Waite turning 74. Kirk Pingali from In Excess is 68 today. Pam Shriver, the US tennis champion, is 64 today, born in Baltimore in the US. That makes her 64 today. And Post Malone for the young kids. Post Malone, he goes okay, doesn't he, Ethan? He does well.
0: He's a little bit out of my my preference.
17: Oh, is he? Okay. Anyway, he's having a birthday today. He is 31 today, Post Malone. Alrighty, we'll take a break. Is that his name? He was born, hang on, he was born Austin Malone, but his stage name is Post Malone. There you go. Alright, if you're having a birthday today, you celebrate your special day with those famous names.
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7: Live. Heading to news, Dr. Carl and Weird Science After News. Should you wash uncooked rice before you eat it? And also, why did they reduce the lifespan of the light bulb and how was it discovered? All that and more when we talk weird science with Dr. Carl after news.

0: News as it happens. 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
1: Hello, I'm Alex Riddell. The Prime Minister claims Pauline Hanson would struggle to deal with Asian leaders if she was ever in a position of power. Anthony Albanese says countries in the region would remember what she has said about them in the past. Mr. Albanese argues his relationship with Asian leaders helped secure petrol, diesel and fertiliser at the height of the Iran war. A man accused of people smuggling in far north Queensland has been granted bail. Georgina Winter has more.
2: Sydney painter Chen Wenpong was arrested in Weipa following the arrival of a group of people without visas who came ashore north of town on Tuesday. The 34-year-old's lawyer has told the Cairns Magistrates Court Pong claimed he was in the area to go fishing. He's been released from custody on the condition he doesn't contact co-accused 30-year-old Hao Wang and must surrender his passport. Wang is yet to apply for bail. Both men's cases were adjourned for a review hearing in October. Georgina Winter reporting.
1: A statue of Nicky Winmar outside Optus Stadium in Perth has been ordered to be removed. Jake Patrick explains.
3: The former St Kilda player was found guilty in court of assaulting a woman in northern Victoria last year. The 60-year-old pleaded not guilty to the charges, claiming he acted in self-defence. But the Bendigo magistrate found the victim was being truthful. Following the guilty verdict, WA Premier Roger Cook has ordered a bronze statue depicting Nicky Winmar's 1993 stand against racial abuse to be removed from outside Optus Stadium. The Premier says violence against women is never acceptable and it's no longer appropriate for the statue to be on display. It's unclear when it'll be removed. Jake Batrick, Perth.
1: Venezuela's interim president Delcy Rodriguez has rejected allegations that her government reacted too slowly to destruction caused by two earthquakes. The death toll now stands at more than 2,000 people. The BBC's Jacob Evans reports.
4: Speaking to reporters, Delcy Rodriguez attempted to calm growing criticism over her administration's response to the devastating double earthquake. Thousands of people are still reported missing, but she rejected accusations officials were slow to react. Ms. Rodriguez said almost 200 buildings were totally destroyed, but that rescue efforts were continuing. As well as updating the death toll, Ms. Rodriguez reassured Venezuelans that there would be no mass graves.
1: WA Agriculture Minister Jackie Jarvis has confirmed another positive case of H5 bird flu, this time in the Perth metro area. The case has been detected in a migratory bird found on Mullaloo Beach in the northern suburb. And pubs around the country are hosting soccer fans into the early hours. They're preparing to watch the Socceroos' historic World Cup match against Egypt. The game gets underway at 4 a.m. Eastern Standard Time.
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0: 5AA Sport.
1: Socceroos coach Tony Popovic has declared his team is ready for the upcoming Do or Die World Cup clash with Egypt. Australia heads into the match on the back of a nil-all draw with Paraguay, with the winner advancing into the round of 16. Popovic says they've been capitalising on their strong form in the group stages.
6: So we created good opportunities against Paraguay. We were unable to take those opportunities, but the opportunities were there and against a very good team.
1: In the NRL, Penrith have recorded a comprehensive 22-point victory over the Rabbitohs in Parramatta, the Panthers 36 to the Rabbitohs 14. In the AFL, Sydney have had a 35-point win over the Western Bulldogs, while Adelaide have defeated West Coast by 25 points. And Australia's Daria Kasatkina is out of Wimbledon, defeated by Naomi Osaka in straight sets.
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3: Now, this is Australia Overnight with Pat Panetta.
4: Yes, it's Weird Science time in Australia Overnight. Here he is. It's Dr. Carl. G'day, Dr. Carl.
5: Hi, Dr. Pat. Lovely to be with you again.
4: Tell me why light bulb manufacturers many years ago reduced the lifespan or the lifespan of a light bulb. Tell me about this one.
5: Why? Yeah, because they were rat bags. That's why. They wanted to rob you and me.
4: They want my money. So, yeah, so you reduce the lifespan and that way, lifespan, and the bulb then dies earlier and you go and buy a new one.
5: And this is called planned obsolescence, and this is one of the cases where we have full documentation.
4: Right, okay. Yeah.
5: So you've got the light bulb appearing around the turn of the 20th century. And by the time you get to the early 1920s, the light bulbs are getting better and better. And you've got a few manufacturers, and they're gradually competing against each other. And they're saying our light bulbs last longer, and they suddenly realise that they've gone from a lifespan of 1,000 hours to 2,000 hours, and there's not that many people who want to buy light bulbs. And if the light bulbs became too durable and lasted too long, the demand would fall. So in Geneva, with a lot of secrecy, the Phoebus, Phoebus cartel was formed. Philips from the Netherlands and Osram from Germany, General Electric from the United States and Tungsram, T-U-N-G-S-R-A-M from Hungary, and Associated Electrical Industries, AEI from the UK and a bunch of others, they pretty well controlled 80-90% of the entire world market for incandescent light bulbs, which, by the way, are not really light bulbs, they're heat bulbs. You heat up a bit of tungsten, it gets really hot. 95% of the energy goes into heat, 5% comes out as light. But anyway, and they formed a cartel, and they said, look, we're up to 2,000 hours. Mate, let's just go back to 1,000 hours lifespan, and that way we'll get more money. They actually worked out that figure on how much they could squeeze people like you and me back then
4: right,
5: and make a big profit and not, you know, be obviously too, you know, visible in what they were doing. And they did over a period of time, and people never really know. There were comments that the light bulbs didn't seem to last as long.
4: And there were
5: statements like, oh, well, you know, there's more electrical storms, or the voltage supply in your area is varying, and that what makes it blow. Yeah. And to enforce the agreement, the Phoebus cartel actually set up a full bureaucracy. They would insist that different member companies had to send their bulbs in for analysis and testing.
4: Gee.
5: And if they lived for more than 1,000 hours, the company was fined.
4: Yeah.
5: So longevity was a risk. And so people just got used to it over the next decade from about 1924. And it came to an end at the beginning or part of the way through the Second World War, simply because there were people dropping bombs out of the sky and all sorts of things, geopolitical thing. And that 1,000-hour limit stayed for a while, even though the cartel, you know, ceased to exist. But then by the time you get to the 40s and 50s and 60s, they're beginning to last longer and longer because they were just going in competition against each other.
4: Yep.
5: And then in the 1970s, 80s and 90s, historians from university said, oh, we'd like to know about the history of the light bulb. And the companies, not knowing their past history, said, yeah, go into it.
4: Oh, and they found, right there, yeah, in black and white.
5: There they found all these memos and actual documentation.

0: participation, right, and contracts saying we're going to do this. And they lied. And we have proof that they lied in this specific case. Now, is that still happening? Like, would there be perhaps
1: my next question,
0: a small number of companies selling groceries that get together, or who knows what?
1: Who knows?
0: But anyway, hopefully the government will protect us.
1: Well, yeah, well, that's what I'm thinking. Maybe today with the laws and transparency and competition, maybe. But what about our devices that all of a sudden you've got it for 5 years and the battery starts to, you know, not work as well, and, you know, the apps start to fade or something? You know what I mean?
0: Yeah, well,
1: those cars, like those Tesla cars now, or computer too, after X amount of years, it might just stop. Anyway, sorry.
0: Well, they've got a weird thing with some of the vehicle manufacturers. So I do believe that in some German cars, even though they come supplied with a seat heater as standard, if you want to activate it, you have to pay a fee of $35 a month.
1: Oh, my gosh. Now,
0: what a bunch of rat bags.
1: Yeah, this is the, well, they got drip pricing where you purchase something. And, oh, but if you want the CD, you're going to give us another $35. That's it. They are rat bags. All right, Australia Overnight. We're talking science with Dr. Carl. Let's look at a list of conspiracy theories around technology and talk about these.
0: Well, there are some. Let's just go through this little list. And so one of them was that the Large Hadron Collider, the thing that discovered the Higgs boson and proves that it existed, which is the basis of mass, that the conspiracy theory then was either that it was opening a portal to hell so Satan could come and consume us all, or it was going to create a mini black hole which would then destroy the Earth and eat up the rest of the universe. And so the scientists, on one hand, thought about this in advance, and there was something like 10,000 scientists involved in it, and they thought it was very unlikely that anything bad would happen. On the other hand, you did have two people who thought that bad things would happen, and one of them was a science fiction writer, and the other one was a gardener in Hawaii. And so to build up a bit of hype, the world press gave them as much credibility as tens of thousands of scientists. That's how we, you know, it got popular, that idea, totally false. And even if they were to try to create a microscopic black hole, they would need an accelerator not just 20 kilometres in diameter, but the diameter of the universe. And then even if they did create that microscopic black hole, it would decay in a fraction of a second thanks to Hawking radiation, which makes black holes evaporate by losing mass. And even if it was stable, it would take 3 trillion years, that's about close to 1,000 times the age of the universe, to consume just 1 kilogram of matter, which is quite different from consuming the whole Earth in a fraction of a second. So they lied.
1: Right. And this
0: not
1: is,
0: true.
1: Okay, not true. I'm sort of with you there. So this is some sort of, okay, any other conspiracy theories we can talk about in the tech world?
0: Well, apparently the government put tracking microchips into the COVID-19 vaccines.
1: Okay. Gotcha. Right. Another theory.
0: And so early on in 2020, before we had vaccines, but we knew that there was something bad happening, the COVID-19 pandemic, which had a death rate of 1% in a naive population, which meant that out of a world population of 8 billion people, it would kill 80 million. The death rate was much less, closer to 20, because we brought the vaccines in. But before we had the vaccines, in March 2020, before the vaccines, Bill Gates went online and joined into a Reddit discussion about a digital health passport. So you could have this electronic passport that would say, oh, you were born here, you had these diseases, you had these operations, you had these vaccinations, et cetera, et cetera. And then a Swedish website mistranslated his comments.
1: Typical.
0: And it wasn't deliberate, it was just
1: a
0: mistranslation.
1: It's stuck.
0: And they published an article saying that Bill Gates wanted to have microchips implanted in people to fight the epidemic, the pandemic, which then turned into the idea that once they got the vaccine, that apparently the US government was secretly putting microchips to plan people, to track people into the vaccine. And the thing is, you're already tracked by your phone. The other day I was on the road driving, and on the map in the car, it showed a dark red line, like there was a huge amount of traffic. And yet I came to the traffic light and there was no traffic.
1: Oh.
0: And I turned my head to the left.
1: Yes.
0: And there are about 50 kids from a school.
1: Yeah.
0: All sitting there at the bus stop.
1: Yeah, all the phones all on their went phones. Ping.
0: Yeah, and then the foolish Google Maps thought that they were actually traffic, right? So we're being tracked all the time. They know where they are.
1: Yeah.
0: Actually, they know where we are.
1: I was driving a fancier car for a little while, and it sort of would say police are up ahead. And as I drove by, yeah, they were there, and the flashing lights had pulled somebody over. Then the computer asked me, can you confirm if the police are there, like a yes or no button? I put yes. So, yeah, the Google Maps, does that mean somebody's reporting to Google? Surely not, that when you go by, I mean, how do they know? I guess, as you say, they're tracking it somehow.
0: That's a different app called, I think it's called Waze, W-A-Z-E.
1: Right.
0: And that gives you that sort of information. And many drivers, such as Uber and taxi drivers and bus drivers and car drivers and truck drivers are on Waze.
1: Okay, so maybe it was like a plug-in to this car and it just sort of appeared on my screen.
0: Yeah, it was an automatic.
1: Australia Overnight, we're talking science with Dr. Carl, these conspiracy theories around technology, the dead internet theory, which is partially true.
0: Yeah, the dead internet theory first surfaced around 2021, and it was a place called the Angora Road Macintosh Cafe Forum. Mm-hmm. And so back in 2021, just when COVID was starting up, there was a thread started called the dead internet theory : most of the internet is fake. And what they claimed was that there were so many automated systems that were already generating content and generating, therefore, ad revenue, that they claimed wrongly that most of the internet was manufactured by automated systems, not by humans. Mm-hmm. And that was wrong. But what was right is that there's an element of truth that today in at least in 2024, we finally got to the stage where the bots were responsible for 51% of all internet activity. So these bots are just crawling around and they're looking for Dr. Pat, Dr. Carl overnight, and they're just looking for all sorts of content.
1: Yep.
0: And roughly about 13% of websites actually host this bot material. And we are seeing a separate thing, which is the two words AI, slop, which is just you ask the AI agent, Perplexity, ChatGPT, write me 200 words on the football match between this country and that country and make it really exciting.
1: Yeah.
0: And you look at it and you think, this is just really boring. And so there's a lot of that going around. So the AI might or might not permanently change how we look at it and see the internet. So a certain percentage of the internet is now not being made by humans.
1: Right. I have to admit, I've used the similar thing with ChatGPT just on my phone. You know, we might be sort of the ad break's finishing, the Socceroos game is just ending, and I need to do a report or do something afterwards. And I'll say to ChatGPT, give me a little intro for the Socceroos. The game's just finishing against the Uruguay or whoever, Paraguay, and it'll give me a little blurb, and I'll use it on the air. So, I guess that's one of the things you can do with this technology, I guess, Dr. Carl. Am I cheating? Is that
0: true? But occasionally it makes mistakes.
1: Yes.
0: And you've got to be careful. You might get the wrong countries involved.
1: Right.
0: Or the score could be wrong.
1: 100%. You're right. You're so right, and I'll come out and say it and be egg on my face. What about, so we're talking these conspiracy theories. Governments can control the weather, partially true?
0: Yeah. Governments have been trying to control the weather since around the late 1800s. So you can have maybe the conditions are right for a mist to happen in the air, but if you throw out some very fine particles like finely ground sawdust that you've ground it with 2,000 grade paper, suddenly the mist appears around the little tiny particles of sawdust dust, and they are called nucleation centres. So back in the 1800s, various countries, late 1800s, including Australia, had individual inventors firing cannons full of very fine particles like silver iodide, and occasionally they'd make it work.
1: Mm-hmm.
0: So on one hand, you've got the US Congresswoman Marjorie Taylor Greene, who tweeted, "Yes, they can control the weather," to her followers, all 1.2 million of them, immediately before devastating hurricane Milton hit. Yeah. And that sort of spread, again, the fact that big hurricanes are the result of government weather controls. And they've been trying for a long time. And the Americans tried Operation Popeye, look it up on Wikipedia, during the Vietnam War. And cloud seeding can occasionally increase rainfall a little bit, and occasionally, but very, very rarely, a lot. And so China uses technology, and they spent so much money on it to ensure clear skies for the 2008 Olympics. And the many countries in the Middle East are using it to spray any cloud that comes over to make it drop its water. However, there's the other side that in Qatar, accidentally, they set off massive flooding. So, yes, it's partially true to a weak degree that agents, people can control the weather, but to say, I want a storm on that airstrip at 7:20 on Monday morning, no, can't do that.
1: Okay, Australia Overnight, we're talking science with Dr. Carl. We'll go away and come back after this break. A few more conspiracy theories around technology, and should you be washing rice before you uncooked rice before you consume it? That's next with Dr. Carl.
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0: 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Now that's fat. Zambrera. 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
3: Australia Overnight, Dr. Carl is with us again this morning. Some conspiracy theories around technology. Interesting list here. We're up to phones that eavesdrop on you for ad targeting. Now, we all see this. Is this true or is it just our imagination?
4: Partially true. Some neighbours whom I trust deeply told me how they'd been talking about their dog, who's very old, and how the teeth were getting very crook, and really either they did something about it or they euthanised the dog because it was in pain. And they talked about this, and at no stage, on two nights running a dinner, and at no stage did they go online. They merely talked about it in the presence of their phones while having dinner. On the third day, each of them started getting pop-up messages inviting them to access dog dental care.
3: Right?
4: And everybody's got stories like that. Now, on one hand, if they're constantly recording everything and sending it out, that would rapidly drain the batteries. And you'd probably see it.
3: Right.
4: And there's also legal liability, but hey, the big tech companies can do anything they want because how can I put this delicately? They've influenced the politicians, so they get away scot-free. But definitely we do know that they're collecting and curating and reselling every microscopic bit of information they can get from our online and offline behaviour, and occasionally they might listen to certain phone conversations.
3: Is that right?
4: So each time you click on a home page, in that instant before the home page appears on your screen, all of your details, have you ever seen all of your details on your Google Doc document?
3: No, I haven't. Is it in the, can I
4: check it in? Like it says, you went over here.
3: You
4: took a bus to there, and then you bought a coffee here, and then you went over there.
3: Is that right?
4: And it just tracks you the whole day, everywhere you went.
3: Well, there's your targeting. That's what the ad people do. They look at that, and they think,
4: part of what they get.
3: Yeah.
4: And so that file is offered by Google to about 100 to 200 advertisers worldwide who will then bid between 1 and 5 cents for the right to show their products to you, Dr. Pat, online after the homepage starts loading. And that has driven, basically Google and Facebook are advertising companies. That's all they do. They sell ads.
3: Yeah, exactly. Right.
4: And so on one hand, constantly recording you would drain you and sending it to the mothership would drain your battery. But maybe they record it and compress it and then send it as a quick file.
3: They're looking for keywords. They're looking for certain signals.
4: Yeah, so there's some degree of truth that they're spying on you. Another side of the coin is that I read in the Herald back in 2007, it was on the front page, that every single phone conversation in Australia was being recorded. And so if in 5 years' time it's suddenly revealed in the press via a conversation that you and I had in 2026, that you and I are shape-changing reptiles from the planet Zog, and we discussed this openly in a phone call in early July 2006, they didn't specifically record us then. They record everything, and they go, let's just go back and see what Dr. Pat and Dr. Carl said back in 2006. Oh, my God, look what they said. So every conversation is recorded unless you've got something like WeChat, what's the other one?
3: WhatsApp,
4: where it's encrypted end-to-end. And we will get to the stage where encryption can be broken, but at the moment it can't be, we think.
3: Australia Overnight, Dr. Carl is here. Should we be washing uncooked rice before we eat the rice, Dr. Carl?
4: Yes and no, and maybe. How's that for a definite answer?
3: Yes, no,
4: so,
3: maybe.
4: Yeah, I know. I'm sorry to be such a wuss. So the way it works is like this. Rice grows in fields that are flooded. It needs a constant irrigation. And then you're ready to harvest it. But you can't eat it because it's got an inedible hull. So you mill it, you mush it around a bit, and that removes the hull. And now you've got sort of like a brown layer on the rice, which is bran. And if you don't like brown rice, you can then mill it a bit further and remove the bran layer, and you turn the brown rice into white rice. Now, the actual act of milling can damage the kernels of rice. And you get a bit of starch left on the outside, and when you rinse it, that starch is washed away. By the way, that starch is amylose. And people have worried, but if you don't wash it off, will the grains of rice stick together? You know, you got to wash it at the beginning and stop from sticking at the end. And it turns out from a 2019 study that the stickiness comes not from the amylose on the surface, right, but from another starch called amylopectin on the inside. And if you want to get sticky rice, go for glutinous rice. You don't want to have sticky rice, go for medium grain and jasmine rice. So it doesn't influence the stickiness of the rice, but it will wash off the dust and the insects and the rocks and spider webs and nuclear weapons and whatever happens to be there. Right. But normally rice is produced under strict quality standards and is washed and cleaned and graded and packaged, and it should be okay. But in some parts of the world, there's natural arsenic growing in the ground, or not growing, but present in the ground and the water anyway. And so that arsenic can then get absorbed into you and you can wash it off. But there's not much arsenic and it's really at a very low level.
3: Right.
4: The other thing that washing rice can do is remove the good chemicals such as copper, iron, zinc and vanadium. But the amount that you have there is only a microscopic percentage of your daily recommended intake. So you don't need to worry about that. It will reduce microplastics by about 30%. And we still haven't proven that microplastics are bad for you, but it's getting awfully suspicious. And, in fact, it turns out that three chemicals in plastics that you can measure in your own urine, that these three chemicals cost the world economy $1.5 trillion a year in terms of dropped IQ and fertility and other health effects.
3: Okay, Dr. Carl, that white rice, I try to keep away from the rice. You know, is it sushi? You know, the California rolls, things that you get from the Japanese places, it's so delicious. But
4: it is yummy.
3: Yeah.
4: So to summarise, you can rinse it if you want, but you don't have to.
3: Right.
4: But if you want to get rid of the microplastics, definitely do that. And, yeah, just a gentle rinse once or twice before cooking, that's usually enough.
3: Nice summary. Thank you, Dr. Carl, for being here again on Australia Overnight. We appreciate it.
4: Thank you so much. See you soon, mate.
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3: Australia Overnight. Now, during the week when I read the headline in the news, 4 out of 5 under-16s in Australia are still using social media despite the ban, study shows. Now, that's more than 80%. Now, it reminded me when I read that headline of a discussion we were having when the ban came into place 3 months ago by the federal government, that it was maybe too little too late in the sense that it was already happening and hard to reverse. Some experts are saying the law is not enough to stop children accessing harmful content online. A more convincing strategy is required. To discuss this further, social media strategist, content creator, founder of The Social Secret, Marie Sortino is here. Hi, Marie.
10: Hello. Thank you for having me.
3: Pleasure. Now, I'm going to fast forward. We're going to be in an event on Thursday
10: for
3: the ALTOR, which is the Young Italian Networking Group, or for thought leaders and people in the business community. So that's on Thursday, and we had a bit of a meeting during the week, and we met there. We all got together. You and me met there.
10: We
3: and I
10: did.
3: Thought, oh, this would be good to get Marie on the radio, and here we are.
10: How's Thank you. Yes, nice. Very always happy to chat all things social media,
3: yes.
10: Particularly this. This is a topic that is very close to my heart for two reasons. I suppose I live and breathe it in a professional sense, and not so much from this angle, but secondly, I am a mother of two teenage girls. So it has kind of, it does impact and have an effect on myself and my family as well.
3: Yep.
10: And so, yeah, as many people will know, on the 10th of December last year, a law came into effect, effectively banning kids under the age of 16 from certain apps, certain social media apps.
3: Yep.
10: And there's been a lot of discussion around it leading up to that date, and we didn't know what it would mean and we didn't know how it would play out. And now we're kind of 6 months down the track. We've got some data that's come out. And, you know, we kind of hear these things around, is it actually doing anything? Is it working?
3: Yeah.
10: What have the expectations been met? All of those sorts of things. And
3: and you had
10: sent me an article.
3: Yes, that's the one I was referring to there. So other countries have will look to us and are copying as well, including the UK and other European countries. So they like the idea. Interesting you say that. You're right. For you, it's your business and your world, social media. So you understand the value of that. Then you've got the two teenage girls. So then you think to yourself, well, I want them to be protected online. You know how dangerous it can be there too.
10: Of course.
3: So there's those two. So that's interesting, isn't it? So
10: of course.
3: But are you surprised, Marie? Are you surprised that this has come out though? I mean, that 80% are still online. Does that surprise you? Yeah. Because as I said there, you know, the genie had already sort of left the bottle. It was already happening.
10: Yeah.
3: It's hard to sort of put it back in type thing.
10: Yeah. And look, I'm not surprised at all around that data. So I believe that article that you sent me, Pat, said that some research had been done. I think it was a quite a you know, well-known sort of research company in New South Wales that put out a report that found that 80 or 85% of Australian children are still using social media despite the ban. And for me, for the people in my community, for my kids' friends, I don't know any of them that have actually been kicked off. So it begs the question of how effective has this ban actually been? And look, I don't think that you're going to find any parent that doesn't want their kids to be safe online. You know, I certainly do. But I also think that if we're going to introduce one of the toughest social media laws in the world, that we have to actually be prepared to ask whether it's delivering the outcome that was promised.
3: So true. Because otherwise it's just a government sort of beating its chest saying, look how good we are, and not really, you know, worrying about what the results of it all is.
10: Yeah, that's right. And I think as well, it's okay to say, we don't think this has worked. It hasn't worked how we thought it would. So let's go back to the drawing board and actually revisit it and look at how we can make it work. And, you know, we have to kind of also ask ourselves, honestly, are Australian children noticeably safer online today than they were 6 months ago? Has cyberbullying disappeared? Have predators disappeared? Have online scams disappeared? Have mental health concerns disappeared? Like, kids haven't stopped using social media. And I
3: you
10: think,
3: know
10: you
3: what?
10: Know, back...
3: Oh, Maria, so onto it. Sorry, so I hear you say that. I'm going to jump in there. It just proves that the, you know, typical... You know, politicians, I know, it's a, and governments saying one thing and not committing. It's like, were they really? And there was no, you know, to sort of support what you're saying, no punishment either. There was sort of like, okay, you're banned. It's going to be this stuff. So, but if you do it, okay.
10: So that also,
3: no repercussions. So then that also says, oh, well, we just want a headline. Are we really serious about what we're talking about?
10: Yeah, and I think as well, the biggest thing for me and why I was kind of, look, I'm not, as again, as I mentioned, I'm not opposed, you know, keep kids off social media as long as possible, but this was not the way to do it. And I think the biggest opportunity that's been missed here is digital literacy. Like, this is the first generation of kids that's growing up with technology from birth. Like, do you know what I mean? Like, AI's not going away. Social media's not going away. They're born into it. But then we're saying to them, oh, but hang on a second. There's just these certain apps that you're not allowed to have. But you can have all the other stuff. And some of that other stuff is stuff that's not regulated, that is worse than some of these apps that have been banned.
3: Would it be better to harness the power of it somehow, sort of... As you say, find another way, as that sort of we were saying there, another, how do they phrase it? Difficult to, a more convincing strategy is required, a more convincing strategy, you know, in inverted commas. That's what is needed. You know, it's something, a strategy, not just this sort of blanket ban, which basically hasn't really taken much of an effect.
10: No, and I think education is really key because, you know, cars are dangerous, right? And roads are dangerous. And we don't ban people from driving because you can have a car accident. Do you know what I mean? So
3: we just need to supervise.
10: We have to teach them the resilience and the skills that they need to use it properly. And I've often been asked, well, if you were in government, Marie, what would you do?
3: I ask you? Hey, Marie, if you're in government, what would you do?
10: look, I think for me, you know, anyone, like the age before the ban was 13 plus, right? So... And that didn't really mean anything. It was just an age that was put on there. So at age 13, most of these kids have jumped online. So I do think it needed to be sort of a grandfathered effect. So anyone 13 plus that has it can keep it, right? But anyone new under the age of, you know, 13, they can't have it until they're 16. Does that make sense to you? So we're starting to get these younger kids educated that they're not allowed to have it till they're 16. Then what I would do is just limit their access, because the kids that are using it for those ill-intended purposes, they're on it for literally hours. They're bullying online, they're in chat groups, they're following pages, they're doing all of this stuff. If we said to the platforms, instead of sort of, you know, initiating these fines in the millions of dollars, have that, but just say, let's introduce technology where anyone under the age of 16 is only allowed to have it for 15 minutes a day and then it kicks them off automatically. So I think in that they're using it mindfully, they're using it for the intended purpose of communicating with their friends, catching up on what's going on in people's lives, that sort of thing. And they're like, oh, I've only got 15 minutes on here, so this is what I'm doing today. Yes. Rather than allowing that just this unlimited use. So that's exactly what I would do.
3: Good on you. Well, there you are. You formed a policy and a strategy or an alternative, because politicians, as you say that, I'm not here to kick Pauline Hanson at all. You know, we've done a lot of it, but they say that One Nation, they're just a party that complains but no policy. But you could just complain without a policy, but you've got a policy as well.
10: There we go. Vote Marie.
3: Vote Marie. Now, something I was thinking as you were saying that, I thought, should I say this or not? But when I see, so traditional media, okay, so papers, see if you got me here, papers, radio, TV, traditional media, their biggest, from a revenue point of view, so from a commercial point of view, their biggest threat, the thing that is really, you know, changing the whole world and revenue is leaking into the digital world. And you like the social media world, yeah? So money is not going to traditional media. It's going to other platforms, these tech giants.
10: Digital marketing,
3: Right. So when I see headlines like, you know, evil tech, you know, the thing, let's do the ban, they're so bad, blah, blah. I can't help but to be cynical and think, well, there's a sort of, there's a bias there. I'm going to get in trouble here. So anyway, that's something I'm not. I'm just saying that, you know, remember that these technical, these big tech companies have changed the world when it comes to media. And, you know, when they sort of throw stones at each other, maybe there's other reasons, or there's, you know, they don't like each other because of that. So you with me, Marie? Am I saying anything?
10: Yeah, I'm with you.
3: Up your own mind type thing.
10: Yeah, that's right. And look, if we're on that sort of way of thinking as well, and I'm not talking 3AW here because I bloody love it, but, you know, some of these other radio stations on other networks, you can be driving your kids to school in the morning and the sorts of things that they're talking about are highly inappropriate for the ears of children, So, like, there needs to be, if you're going to implement something to make our kids safer, to teach them the right things, it needs to be across all media, not just targeting certain platforms.
3: We're across the network here. We're in Sydney, Brisbane, Perth, we're everywhere.
10: Yeah,
3: not just 3AW. But actually, as you mentioned, 3AW, which is our Melbourne station, let's talk about this event on Thursday. You can buy tickets to come and talk social media in the digital world. It's in Logan Street, Johnny's Green Room is the place. I'll be hosting and emceeing. You'll be on the stage there talking about social media, those sorts of things.
10: I will,
3: What else can we tell people? Just get tickets, you know, and come and see us.
10: Yeah, get tickets. I think, you know, it's aligned predominantly to people that have a business or want to learn a little bit more about that digital landscape, social media. I think a couple of the other speakers are content creators that are quite well known in that Italian-Australian community as well. So it'll be a fun night, networking, get out there, meet some new people, eat some yummy food.
3: Meet us, that's right. And, you know, learn something along the way, as you say, for businesses who want to learn a bit about the digital world and social media. And you and others are successful in that space. And really it's something that is still a mystery to many people. What do you do? How do you do it? What's the best way to approach all this? So just get online and you can search ALTO. This is the best way, ALTO,
10: events. That's it.
3: And, Johnny's Green Room, and put Pat in there or Marie and you'll find out where we are, and we'd love to see you on Thursday night.
10: Yes, I'm looking forward to it.
3: Marie Sortino, social media strategist, content creator and founder of The Social Secret. Thanks for being on Australia Overnight. Thank you.
10: Thank you.
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3: Weekend edition of Australia Overnight, great to have your companies. We take your calls all morning, all night, all across the nation. I'm Pat Panetta and my number is 133693 and the text line is 0477 693 693. Just on the social media ban, the text coming through here. What about the parents who purchased their kids the phones in the first place? Their job is to look after the kids, not to, handball the responsibility off to others, says Liz. The one underneath that one too there, Ethan. Parents, stop blaming the government for the job that you should be doing. That's interesting. Yeah, the government's standing in. That was part of the debate with this this ban, that really, and this often happens, doesn't it, where governments come in and start to legislate and get into our lives. You know, parents, aren't they capable to make the decision? Or was it convenient or helpful for parents to have the government ban social media for under 16-year-olds? And that way parents could say, well, by the way, you shouldn't be doing this because it's against the law, and you're getting the support of the government. Now, we'll go away for a tick and come back with news not too far away. Terry Barnes, the week that was in politics, is after news, and we'll talk to Terry about when it's okay for a politician to move his or her position on, on a promise during, or lie, during an election campaign. We'll discuss that. Also, the Victorian Liberals continue to implode, the rogue MP Maura Deeming and the troubles there with the Victorian Lib Party, and the identity crisis with the Liberals as well, discussing with Terry Barnes, which isn't too far away. Kenny, before news, will say hi to you. G'day, Kenny.
20: G'day, Kenny. How are you, mate?
3: Yeah, I'm good, Kenny.
20: G'day,
3: how are you
20: busy?
3: Oh, yeah, look, I'm sort of always doing something, enjoying being back on the show.
20: Yeah. Did is Tuesday. I'm going on the ferry in Perth.
3: Oh, nice one. So where do you get on the ferry? At Fremantle or in Perth?
20: No, the ferry, the one that goes across the river.
3: Oh, yes. Very nice. Okay.
20: Yeah. I've
3: got to think now. So the ferry and you go across the river, do you?
20: Yeah.
3: Very nice. Is it a commuter ferry? Is it like, you know, you sort of catch it every day or is it a special occasion?
20: It's a ferry.
3: Very nice, mate. Oh, well, you enjoy that. I hope the weather's nice for you. It's always nice to be out in the water.
20: Yeah.
3: All right, mate, you enjoy it and give us a bell back and tell us all about it, okay?
20: Yeah, thank you, mate.
3: Good on you, Kenny in Redcliffe. Also, we'll cross to our Socceroos reporter as we get set for the big game with the Socceroos v Egypt. We'll have a word to our reporter as well and see what's going on. Many live sites around the nation and, of course, all happening in Dallas, Texas, the big game. Some weather for you around the nation today in Perth, mostly sunny and 20 degrees. A possible shower today for Adelaide and a max of 15. A shower or two for Melbourne and 14 degrees today. Hobart showers easing with a top of 10 degrees. Off to Canberra, the cloud will clear and a top of 12 degrees for Canberra. In Wollongong, sunny and 17. Sydney, a sunny day with a top of 19 degrees. Newcastle also sunny and a top of 18 today. Yeah, over to Brisbane, mostly sunny today with a max of 23 degrees. Townsville mostly sunny and 28. Darwin a sunny day, 32 degrees. And only 14 degrees in Alice Springs is a top today with some light rain. There you go, your national weather today for Saturday the 4th of July 2026.
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3: Well, the Socceroos have never won a knockout match at the FIFA World Cup finals. Can they do it this time round against Egypt? Our Socceroos reporter Julian Marcus will join us after news and also the week that was in politics with Terry Barnes. A bit to talk about with Terry. All that and more. And also your calls, 133 693. It's the weekend edition of Australia Overnight. If you're up for the big game, hello, my name is Pat. Nice to have your company. It's news time.
19: News as it happens. This is Adelaide's 5AA.
1: Hello, I'm Alex Riddell. Aussie fans are at live sites across the country as the Socceroos prepare to take on Egypt in a do-or-die clash. From Federation Square in Melbourne to South Bank in Brisbane, thousands will witness the round of 32 match. Socceroos legend Mark Bosnich says the players shouldn't let the magnitude of the game impact how they play.
2: If you get to the point in your career, if you don't feel nervous, you actually get a bit worried. If you're not nervous, then you don't play as well as you should be. But the most important things are, number one, play the game, not the occasion. If you start thinking what we just said, how big it is, that can sometimes affect you.
1: A $250 million pharmaceutical facility has opened in Western Sydney. The facility is part of a federal push to boost supply chain resilience with Australian-made products. The site will be able to manufacture various medicines on a large scale, also opening new export opportunities. Former AFL player Nicky Widmer has been found guilty of assault after the court heard he dragged a woman by her hair and repeatedly slammed her head into a door. The former St Kilda player pleaded not guilty to the charges, claiming he'd acted in self-defence, but the magistrate found the victim was being truthful. Widmer will be sentenced at a later date. It comes as the WA Premier orders a statue of Nicky Widmer outside Optus Stadium in Perth to be removed following the verdict. The federal government says the highly contagious H5N1 strain of bird flu is isolated to migratory seabirds. Emily Minnie has more.
4: Preliminary testing of a giant petrel found in Hawk's Nest on the New South Wales mid-north coast has returned a positive result for the disease. Another suspected case has been detected in Western Australia after a dead bird was located on a Perth beach. The two samples have been sent to the Australian Centre for Disease Preparedness to confirm the results. Federal Agriculture Minister Julie Collins says the suspected cases are disappointing but not unexpected.
5: This is a sign that our strong biosecurity system is working. All cases have now been detected in single migratory birds.
4: The federal government says there remains no evidence the disease has spread to our poultry or agriculture systems.
1: Spider venom may help save Australia's honey from killer mites, according to a study by the University of the Sunshine Coast. Varroa mites pose a major risk to the population by laying eggs inside hives and feeding on bee larvae. Associate Professor Volker Herzig says the mites will eventually destroy the entire colony if left unchecked.
6: If you leave it untreated after 3-4 years, we will not have any more European honeybees here. So you constantly need to treat and manage them. And that's what they've been doing all over the world now, because Australia was in a really good position until 2022, when the Varroa mite was introduced here.
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1: Returning to our top story, Socceroos coach Tony Popovic has urged his side to go out and make history as Australia prepare to face Egypt in the last 32 of the World Cup. At Wimbledon, an Australian has bowed out on day 5. Craig Gabriel reports.
8: Alex de Minaur was the last Australian standing in singles at Wimbledon after Darek Asatkina was soundly beaten by Naomi Osaka. It was 6-1, 6-3. This is the first time Osaka has made the last 16 at Wimbledon. It was one of those days for Asatkina. Qualifier Roman Safulin has upset João Fonseca, 6-3, 6-3, 6-3. And there have been wins for Jessica Pegula and Belinda Bencic. Craig Gabriel, Wimbledon.
1: In the NRL, Penrith have had a 36-14 win over the Rabbitohs. In the AFL, Sydney have had a 35-point win over the Bulldogs, and the Crows had a 25-point win over West Coast.
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2: Australia Overnight, the week that was in politics. Terry Barnes is here, our political consultant and advisor, columnist and broadcaster, regular on the program with this segment, The Week That Was in Politics with Terry Barnes. G'day, Terry.
3: Good morning, Pat.
2: All this talk about the move of position from Albanese and Jim Chalmers when it comes to the reforms in the budget. I wanted to ask you about, you know, it's not the first time a politician has made a promise during an election campaign or said something in an election campaign, then moved their position. Anything come to mind as far as, Albanese, of course, is the current one. Tony Abbott said he wouldn't do a few things and he did it in the end.
3: Well, that's right. And then 2013, or in run-up to that election, Tony Abbott, I think the night before the election, said that he wouldn't do things like cut to funding for the ABC and SBS, and that's exactly what happened in the 2014 budget. And, of course, as in government, the Prime Minister and his then-Treasurer, Joe Hockey, were saying that, well, once we had a look at the books, circumstances changed. But it's happened before, of course. I mean, I think the most notorious promise breaking was actually back in the 1993 election, where Paul Keating went to that election promising certain LAW tax cuts, which were actually taken back straight after the election, basically saying that the cupboard was bare. But if he obviously thought he was going to lose and that John Houston, the leader at the time of the Liberal Party, would have to pick up the pieces. But no, he got re-elected unexpectedly and ditched what he promised. But people did not forget, the LAW tax cuts all the way to the next election, where Paul Keating, of course, was famously booted out by John Howard. So, look, it's a thing that happens on both sides of politics. It's a very easy trap for particularly political leaders to fall into, where they do promise the earth because they really are desperate to get in, or they do promise the earth because, like Paul Keating, they didn't expect to get in. And then they're caught afterwards. But that's one of the things. If you are making promises, the electorate expects you to keep them. And when you actually say, as in the case of Anthony Albanese and negative gearing, you're not 50 times that you're not going to change it, and then you change it, that's the sort of thing that I think voters won't forget in a hurry.
2: Is it more forgivable if you're in opposition? I mean, you're saying there about once we looked at the books, you know, Joe Hockey and Tony Abbott, oh, we thought, oh, hang on a tick, now that we can see what's going on, we better, which is a bit, you know, it's a bit sort of moving the goalposts. But is it, does the electorate sort of accept that more? They're in opposition, so they didn't see the full picture before getting into government?
3: I think the electorate sometimes does take that into account, but they're still pretty unforgiving, I think, Pat. And when it comes to what Tony Abbott talked about with the ABC and SBS in 2013, he didn't actually have to make those promises at all. I mean, all the indications, the public and the private polls were saying they were going to romp it in. He didn't actually have to really beg for extra votes at all. But I guess night before an election, you've been out of power for a while, you're very, very nervous, you want to make sure that nothing goes wrong, you do say things. But in the case of Labor, I mean, they've been sort of saying that they weren't going to change capital gains tax or negative gearing for years, and not just for one election at least, but for two, 2022 and 2025. So I think in their case, what happened is unforgivable, and I don't think they will be completely forgiven by the time of the next election. Then when the Prime Minister and the Treasurer, Jim Chalmers, both say things like, oh, well, people will move on, people will forget, people will come to accept that it is a good thing. I think they're dreaming.
2: Australia Overnight, Terry Barnes is here, the week that was in politics. Let's look at the Victorian Liberal Party here, Terry, continuing to implode. Was that being too dramatic? So the Victorian Libs, as they head to an election in November, for those, well, you'll explain this, around the nation, you know, you've got the ALP, it's been in there for a long, long time, and they're on the nose, it's ready, you know, the electorate wants a change, or that's what we feel, but are they going to really choose a party who can't govern themselves, the opposition, the Liberal Party?
3: Well, look, I think the Liberal Party this time, amazingly, in Victoria, is governing itself. But what is happening is there a certain rogue MP, Moira Deeming, who is not governing herself when it comes to the Liberal Party and her membership of the Liberal team. I mean, she's

0: there's no iron team, Patton, as far as Moira Deeming's going and gone in the 4 years that she has been an MP, her controversial and troubled term. She has not really been a team player. And I think while she got into trouble very early in her term because of the impulsive and rush to judgment of her then leader, John Pizzuto, in relation to the now notorious Let Women Speak rally. And I don't think she personally can be blamed for what happened then. The fact that she was involved in that rally, she was a catalyst for John Pizzuto, the then leader, really rushing the judgment on her involvement and the, well, the uninvited appearance of neo-Nazis. But from that, she was expelled from the party room. He was sued for defamation by her. She won the case. It split the party down the middle. And when it also split the state executive down the middle when it came to a financial bailout for John Pizzuto to avoid him becoming bankrupt in paying damages to Moira Deeming, because if he became bankrupt, he would actually have to quit his seat. There'd be a by-election, which Liberals were not really assured of winning. Yeah. And then that's been dragging on. There's been court action between one half of the state executive and the other half about that. I mean, my feeling is, as a Liberal Party member, is that it should have not have been done. It was a special favour that I don't think should have been done. But, you know, once it's done, you move on. It's too late. You just can't fight it. But, you know, all this energy. Oh, and don't forget the money involved. I mean, the millions of dollars involved all down the line. And the fact that the Victorian state Liberal Party room has got all these poisonous hatreds and rivalries in it has not helped the cause. And I do think that the current leader, Jess Wilson, has handled the latest blow-up, this allegation of assault against a former leader, Matthew Guy, as a result of something that she said was done to her at a function a couple of months ago, which was dismissed when it was taken to police because CCTV showed that nothing really of any sort happened. But that's, again, split the party. It's made the party look foolish. It's made Moira Deeming, again, on the brink of being expelled or disendorsed as a candidate at the upcoming election. But that yesterday has been held up because it was taken to the Victorian Supreme Court and it wasn't an injunction, but basically she has brought legal action to stop the state executive moving to disendorse her or to meeting to consider it, and that's now been put off for a couple of weeks. So it's all about Moira. She's not exactly a team player. She is like older listeners might understand my comparison, but it's like the English batsman Jeff Boycott. I mean, he played for himself, not for the team. He played for his average, and he was quite happy to run out other batsmen if it meant that he could actually score more runs. And when it came to it, he was prepared to blow up the team if it didn't play his way. So my sense is that Moira Deeming, you know, whatever the rights or wrongs of the incident that led to the allegation of assault, has showed that she cannot play as a member of the team. I mean, she has been picked on by other members of the team, no question. Mm. There are people in that party room who have been vile to her. Mm. And I think it would, well, taking a great pleasure in the fact that she might get the boot. Mm. But nonetheless, I mean, it's been a distraction for 4 years. It's been a soap opera for 4 years. It's been a really undermining the Liberals' ability to take Labor on. And I think the fact that they are looking like they're in the box seat to take government in spite of everything, I think is a credit not just to the current leader, Jess Wilson, but to her immediate predecessor, Brad Batten, who has actually showed, even though he was rolled late last year, what a team player is all about. I mean, he's just got in behind Jess Wilson. He has worked his proverbial off to help the cause, whereas Moira Deeming, I mean, she's just run her own show. And certainly I think For Victoria's sake, there needs to be a change of government. If you go and have a, and you're a Victorian, Pat, so you would know. Mm-hmm. If you go and have a casual conversation with anybody at a, you know, round a barbecue or whatever, and it turns to Victorian politics, it usually gets to, oh, it's bloody government has got to go.
1: Yes,
0: and but people need to know there is a viable alternative to jump to, and the more redeeming soap opera. It really creates doubt about that. And when you think about it, I mean, there was a feeling that if she was disendorsed earlier in this year, early this year, which she was for all of basically a couple of days, because the person who rolled her was then had to resign because of things that he did. But there was chatter that she would jump to One Nation if the Liberals wouldn't have her, and she didn't. And Pauline Hanson is now taking the view that that she won't have more redeeming.
1: Right.
0: And I mean, I think I said when we talked about this last week that if Pauline Hanson wants her, she can have her. Mm. But Hanson doesn't want her, so. It's a real mess, and it's not fair to Victorians. It's not just the Liberal Party, I think, it's suffering as a result of all this distraction. It's Victoria and Victorians, and if you need to get rid of this government, and I think we really do, it doesn't matter really which side of the political fence you are, that you need to have an opposition that is focused, it's disciplined, it's looking at making sure that it has the policies in place and sells them. And that's not – well, actually, all of it's not happening. I actually commend Jess Wilson, the current leader, because I think she did what John Pizzuto, her predecessor, didn't do with the first Moira Deeming outbreak,
1: right,
0: which was to actually ascertain the facts and get it right,
1: right, okay,
0: and give her a chance to have her side of the story heard.
1: Yes.
0: That's
1: have
0: what
1: they had the meeting? Has she met with Jess Wilson?
0: No, they haven't, yeah. But because
1: of the injunction.
0: Because it was sort of once that CCTV footage had become available and the police dismissed the complaint, the question would Moira Deeming apologise? And she refused to, and she basically got a lawyer to say that she wouldn't because she had nothing to apologise for, which created a stalemate. But look, I think the Victorian Liberal leadership has shown a bit of patience, a bit of prudence, a bit of carefulness in handling this, which is so far different to what happened in 2023 with the Let Women Speak incident, that it actually shows there's a bit of maturity there in the way they do things that just wasn't there a few years ago.
1: Well, that's interesting. Oh, well,
0: I think that is a good thing for Victoria, because I think it's showing that Jess Wilson does have the potential to be a good premier.
1: If in November the Liberals in Victoria snatched defeat from the jaws of victory, we're all just packing up. We're going to your place down at Portsea. We're just going to pack up and get out of here.
0: Oh, mate, I don't have a place down at Portsea.
1: Oh, wherever it is.
0: But I wish I did. But certainly I think if the Liberals do lose, it won't be simply because they were squeezed by One Nation, which I think is a real possibility in terms of majority government.
1: Okay, interesting.
0: It's because of the Moira Deeming soap opera.
1: Well, that's right. It'll be this ongoing division in the Victorian Party. If that happens, this is the reason.
0: Well, that's right. Look, it's often that MPs believe in the rightness of their cause, and I respect her for that. But in politics, there is no I in team. If the team doesn't work together, it fails, it falls. And I think that's the real risk for the Liberals at the moment, because they need to win majority government so they can have stable, strong government to make really tough decisions about the state of Victoria's economy and budget. Yeah. And I think if they're beholden to One Nation in terms of, you know, seats in Parliament and depending on One Nation for support, it's just not going to be stable or strong.
1: Terry Barnes, another great segment. Thank you, mate. The week that was in politics, Terry Barnes joins us every weekend at this time. And thank you, Terry, for being here in Australia overnight.
0: Pleasure, Pat.
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5: And the Socceroos currently taking on Egypt at the knockout match in Dallas. And at the game is Lauren Tomasi, US correspondent with Nine News. And Lauren's on the line. Hi there, Lauren.
6: Hello, Pat.
5: How exciting. The big stadium there in Dallas, and we're into the game. Tell us what's happening.
6: Look, it is an absolutely incredible atmosphere, I've got to tell you that. It's one of the biggest stadiums across America, certainly one of the biggest in this World Cup. A little bit of an early blow to Australia. Egypt has just scored a goal, but the boys are looking good. It is early. We are confident. You can probably hear that roar as they walk back onto the pitch.
5: And when the goal was scored, I guess I just say it was for the other team, it was for Egypt, but the big stadium and the atmosphere there, did they all sort of cheer and it was a good place to be?
6: Oh, look, the amount of Aussies here is just phenomenal. They've been rallying since early this morning, taking to all the bars, I think drinking half of them dry and just cheering on the Socceroos. There's no way the boys haven't felt that. I mean, this is a really big one for them. History's on the line. We've never before won a knockout round. So, look, they are on the hunt for it. It is an important moment for them, and I think they're on the chase right now.
5: Yeah, making history, as you say. And do the Socceroos, that occasion, do they seem in control? Sometimes it can be overwhelming, you know, the big stadium, third time's a charm with making history at the round, as you know. Was it Italy the first time we couldn't get through, then Argentina?
6: Last time.
5: Yeah.
6: But look, I mean, everyone was calm and collected at training yesterday. Everyone had a smile on their face. Certainly Coach Tony Popovich is feeling good about this side. It is such a young side. There is so much talent there. It's going to be a difficult fight against Egypt. That's one of the things about these knockout rounds. There is no easy team to face, and Egypt came into this with a clean sweep, winning all of their group round matches. So the Aussies will have to bring their very best, but if anyone can do it, this group of Socceroos is it.
5: Now, the heat, we're reading, was a problem there. So is that an issue, the weather conditions?
6: I mean, it's 37 degrees outside. I tell you what, though, this stadium is state-of-the-art. It is all temperature-regulated inside with a roof. It's currently about 21 degrees in here. So very pleasant to be sitting in the stadium as I look down on that pitch. And I wouldn't want to be playing this game outside in the weather, I tell you that.
5: And just a quiet weekend in the US with 4th of July and also Taylor Swift's wedding as well. So it's all happening there.
6: I know. It is all happening across the United States. But for us Aussies, it's all eyes on the Socceroos.
5: Okay, well, as you say, an early blow to the Socceroos, but there's still plenty of time for them to gather. So it's knockout, so we have to win or draw, or we've just got to win, don't we? Is that the way it goes?
6: You have just got to win. If we don't win within 90 minutes and it's a draw at 90 minutes, then it goes into overtime and we'll see how we go. We've got to come back from that goal that Egypt has scored early on, but, I've got full confidence in our Aussies.
5: Well done. Thank you for your time. Lauren Tomasi, US correspondent with Nine News. Thank you. Thank you. There she goes at Dallas, Texas. And we'll keep an eye on that game for sure. Mark's in Stall. Hi there, Mark. G'day there, Mark.
7: Yourself.
5: You there, mate?
7: And Terry. Now, it beggars to belief. You know, you got people like, Lydia Thorpe, Fatty Payman, Barnaby Joyce. They want to switch parties. Out the door, go and reapply for the job there.
5: Yeah, it's part of the debate. I guess you go to the electorate, you're part of a party when you're voted in, and midway through you change or you become an independent. Yeah, there's your argument there. Like, oh, hang on, Tick, you're voted in off the back of the Nationals or whoever, and now you're changing your position.
7: Fatty Payman was Labor. She didn't like one of the decisions. I'm going independent. Idiot Thorpe was the Greens. I didn't like a decision. I'll go to independent. Now, hang on. The people of their electorate didn't vote them in to be independent, did they?
5: No,
7: wasn't voted to be One Nation.
5: Yeah, he's with the Nationals. Yeah, interesting. You're right, and I guess part of why you get in is the party. Sure, the individual and the party. So you use that momentum, then you change. Interesting. Good on you, Mark. Thank you. Brendan's in Melbourne. Hi, Brendan.
2: Hey, how are you?
5: I'm good.
2: When John Howard said he would never bring in a GST under government he led, but then
5: yes,
2: two elections later he took the GST to the election. Said, "You re-elect me."
5: Yeah.
2: And I'll bring in the GST. It's not like bloody Albanese and Chalmers, where Chalmers hasn't even got a doctorate in economics or business taste. You know, he's never been in the real workforce. He's always been professional politician since the day he left uni as a Labor student.
5: Yeah, that's been part of the argument there, or that's been brought up when we talk about this this budget that seems to lack the that sort of fingertip feel for the economy, and it just seems to be a money grab, not thinking about the consequences or the unintended consequences of removing incentive. And you know, people need to invest, the economy needs to move in the right direction, and as a government you need to create a budget which does that and assists that. Is it deliberate? Is it an accident? Is it because? Is it because they've never worked in the private sector, and money just shows up sometimes when you're in the public sector? That's a bit. Well, I guess so. It does. You know, it's sort of you're not running a business, are you? So maybe that's part of it. You mentioned John Howard. In the past there was this. Look, politicians do this all the time. Say one thing, do another. Make promises, move their position. But, you know, you talk to the stakeholders and you prepare the electorate before you make a decision is the way to go. You don't hide it and pretend like it's not there and just sort of show up and say, by the way, we've done all this. And with the ALP, they had said that they won't change capital gains tax and negative gearing for a decade. They've been saying no for a long, long time. And Albanese said 50 times during the election campaign that he won't make that change, and in the end he did. So I think the electorate may not forget that when it comes to the time to vote. Shane's in Rye. Hi, Shane.
8: Good on you, Pat. 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So I think it's such an important thing of Australian values. It seemed to be, 99.9% of the media in this country, Pat, probably doesn't allow that what 3AW allows to happen, mate. And I congratulate on the management, mate, because people need to express themselves.
5: Yep. Yep, we pride ourselves on that. It's a sort of a forum, and it's as simple as that. People phone up and they get on air like we're doing now, and express your opinion. So, that's the way it goes. So thank you, mate. But what's on your mind, Shane?
8: Well, Pat, you know, you're talking about the political side, and we hear about that every day, pushed down our throats by, you know, not you guys, but the general media and the different system and stuff. And I kind of think, Pat, Victoria's in $400 billion debt.
5: That'd be about right.
8: Yep. And basically, since, you know, the debt's gone up, we've been, you know, flooded by millions of people, both born and migrants, right? Millions.
5: Yeah, that sounds right, yep.
8: Yep. And Melbourne, if you're old enough, Pat, and I think you'd be probably not that old, but older, you know, I'm a bit older, I think. Maybe you might be older, I'm not sure, but it doesn't matter. Melbourne was the most beautiful city 50 years ago, Pat. And I'm not saying to go back in time, but it was just not just a beautiful city made, you know, like by incredible tradesmen, incredible people who put great, you know, I suppose the guys from wars, you know, World War One and World War Two, you know, they got jobs and they wanted to make a beautiful city, and we'd go in there as, I was 17-year-old then, and then it started changing, Pat, I'd say. Then it started slowly shifting, and then now I can't go into Melbourne. Do you know that, Pat? I just can't go in there. I get too depressed.
5: Yeah, yeah. Look, that's right. Growing up, I remember even just the issue with homeless. You know, you never saw somebody sleeping rough in under a bridge or on the corner. Now it is a common sight. So, yeah, there's your change that you're referring to, mate, which can be very depressing. Justin's in Frankston. Hi, Justin.
9: G'day, Patty boy. How are you, mate?
5: Yeah, I'm good, Justin.
9: Good. Hey, have you been watching the soccer lately?
5: Oh, I think I might be watching it a little bit, yeah.
9: Yeah, well, we're 1-0 down at the moment.
5: I know, mate. We're, look... It's going to, if the Socceroos can just score a goal and level it up, well, there's that. They've got to win. It's a knockout. If it gets to 90 minutes, they go to penalties, don't they?
9: Yes. But the reason why I'm ringing, I'm not too sure, but, you know, I think it was yesterday or today, America is celebrating 250 years of being independent from Britain or...
5: Well, that's right. Yeah, well, becoming a nation. Yeah,
9: So I'm just wondering, how do you think the president is going to celebrate it? Because he's been scaled back, like, his celebrations and that. I think he should be there celebrating. And, you know, I think it's a momentous occasion for them. You know, I'm just wondering, what are your ideas from it?
5: Look, I don't think... I don't think Trump's scaling back the celebrations for the 250 years of the Declaration of Independence. It's my understanding that it's going to be a pretty special event with all the pomp and ceremony and all the things that are probably required when it comes to such a milestone. You might be referring to some local governments that sort of didn't want to get involved or locally here, it's my understanding, some state governments. But as far as the US goes, it's going to be a big weekend, 250 years of their nation's birth on the 4th of July, which is tomorrow their local time. Some more calls after the break, 133-693. And also James Ward from drive.com.au will join us and we'll talk cars with James Ward and car theft as well, some tips on how to avoid that. And, James and I will have a bit of a chat about that and more just around the corner.
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5: To join the conversation across the nation here on the weekend edition of Australia Overnight, it's Saturday morning, by the way, the 4th of July. I'm Pat Panetta, and the number 133693, text line 0477 693 693. Those asking about, well, Olympia Kwiatkowski's segment, Welcome to the Weekend, normally after the 5am news, or 3am in Perth, we did an early edition because of the soccer. We're keeping an eye on the soccer. So Olympia, you can hear, I'm pretty sure Olympia on her Instagram has posted a link to the segment. So Olympia, and also Olympia asked about a list. She's looking for a hobby. You can see it on Instagram, and we're creating a list for Olympia's new hobby. So Olympia, O-L-Y-M-P-I-A, looking at it now, her Instagram, K-W-I-T-O-W-S-K-I, Olympia Kwiatkowski, to catch up on that early edition of her segment and also contribute to give her a hand as far as her, she'll explain it online, as to why she's looking for a new hobby. 133693, and it's Simon in Colac. Hello, Simon.
18: Morning, Pat. How are you, mate?
5: Yeah, I'm good.
18: I was just thinking, when John Howe and Peter Costello were in power, they had this country working brilliantly with tax and the GST and everything, didn't they?
5: Yeah, they did. Yeah, they sure did.
18: We weren't in any debt.
5: Well, there's always debt when you do things. I mean, but it's not as big as it was now. No, it's out of control now. Yeah, it's sort of the way the money sort of flows out. Well, there's many examples of that. Now, the budget needs to cut a massive amount from the NDIS, $50 billion. Now, that's been delayed because the Greens, they were negotiating with the Greens, and they're going to look at all the numbers there with the NDIS, and that that inquiry or that committee hasn't started yet, but that is fundamental to getting the budget back in check. So that's going to move pretty quickly, that one. Matt's in Sydney. Hi, Matt.
19: G'day, mate. How are you?
5: Yeah, I'm good, Matt.
19: Yeah, there's a couple of things here. I'm a Paul Lee Hanson supporter. Very happy about it. Anyway, they're bagging her out about being able to sack people. She's saying that she should make it easier to be able to sack people. And they're trying to bag her out saying that she's not for the worker. Well, I think she's very much for the worker. But I'm a wages worker now, but I've also had my own small business running trucks. And I'll give you a couple of examples of employees. Now, in the beginning, I didn't really know how to set up, you know, fuel accounts and things like that. So I used to have an envelope with some money in it, cash money, and I'd give it to the driver. And this is a semi-trailer, by the way. I said, you know, here's some money for fuel. Just make sure you get the dockets and everything, keep the dockets in the envelope and give it to me when you hand your run sheets in. Anyway, I get a phone call at about like 6 o'clock in the morning. You go, what's happened? He says, I've run out of fuel. I said, well, why didn't you put the fuel in? He says, well, I spent the money. I go, what do you mean you spent the money? He said, I spent it on dope. He spent all the fuel money on dope and ran the truck out in peak hour traffic. And I had to get up and go and get this truck, you know, get it running and prime it and get all the fuel system running again. Lucky I'm a mechanic and I got the thing running. But imagine I've had to pay for a call-out mechanic to go out there.
5: Right.
19: And this is like an example of an employee, you know.
5: So this is your business. This is somebody working for you. You sort of...
19: My truck. Truck, and I hired someone. I don't hire people anymore. I refused after that. I sort of started to wind it down. I got subbies in, owner drivers in, and I had the main work, and I bought trailers, semi-trailer trailers, and I had subbies with their own prime movers towing my trailers, and I had the work, and I did it that way. That way they had a vested interest in maintaining the work properly because they had to keep their truck running. So that you've got a better quality of person with an owner driver. Yeah, so I went down that track, but I wouldn't have an employee anymore after that. Small people can't handle it. Like big people can probably got a big volume of good people and a small margin of bad people. Right, but you want to be able to sack them if you can without having any drama, you know.
5: Well, in your example there, and I guess that's what you're talking about when you talk about Pauline Hanson. I haven't heard what she's saying, but to make it easier to sack people. Is in your example, when somebody's damaging your business or they're inappropriate or, you know, they're definitely the wrong person, you should have the prerogative to do that and quite easily because you're running a business and good people means everything. And as you say, it's not anti-worker. If you're encouraging good people to be associated to big and small business, you are pro-worker. And if you're saying that if you don't perform, you're gone, you're also pro the economy. So it all sounds like it's in line with the right way of thinking. Gordon and Leanne, thanks for being patient. We'll get to you soon. And your calls on 133693.
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5: Gordon's online in New South Wales. Hi there, Gordon.
26: Hi, good morning, Pat. Look, talking about the USA, I just wanted to let people know how hard it is to get over there as a tourist. Now, I'm going to be part of a group that's going over to Pearl Harbor for the 85th anniversary on the 7th of November. It's a military cadet band who's been invited to play at the ceremony. Now, there's about 40 of us in the group, and we've all got to individually apply for a visa waiver because the US have offered Australia a visa waiver program because we're supposed to be friends, ANZUS, you know, the AUKUS deal, et cetera, et cetera. That's okay, you know, to say that. So it costs you $55 to apply for your ESTA visa waiver. And then 2 weeks later, mine comes back, travel not authorized. So that's it. You're finished.
5: No reason there why?
26: No reason why, no appeal. Gee. There is no phone number. There is no email.
5: Right.
26: You cannot do anything about it. They have an information service.
5: Can I ask you a question? Can I ask you a question?
26: Yep.
5: What do you think of Donald Trump?
26: I know where you're going with this. When you apply for a visa waiver, you do not have to nominate your social media account.
5: Right, okay. They found it, I think.
26: I don't have any negative comments about the US. No.
0: Don't be rude.
5: There you go. It's a serious issue, and you're not the only one to find it very hard to get into the US. The travel sector are calling it the Trump slump, that because he's made it so hard to get in there, you know, people are just thinking to themselves, well, it's too hard. You know, I don't want them to look at my social media, so I'll just go somewhere else.
26: So you've got to put in for a B1, B2 tourist business visa. And I did that, and the questions were, it was like a full security vetting. It's as if I was applying for the police or trying to work for ASIO. It asks you all questions about your parents. Where were they born? When were they married? You know, dead or alive, et cetera, et cetera. Anyway, it costs you $285 to apply for the full visa.
5: Right.
26: And it's non-refundable. And if you get knocked back, you'll have to apply with another $285. Now, you fill out this form online. It produces a printable document that you need to print out, and you need to take it to an interview at the US consulate over in North Sydney.
5: What?
26: And there is only, well, at the time that I applied 3 days ago, there was one appointment for the whole year left.
5: Oh my gosh! Now this is with, as you say, with an ally that we're, you know, aligned with, and you know, all the stuff that we do with the US, and we're apparently friends. But it's so hard to get in there. I reckon. You're not the only one. If you can relate to that, 133-693. Leanne in Minyip. Hi, Leanne.
1: Hi, Pat. And Ethan, I think it's Ethan, yes. Is it Matt from Saul's birthday today?
5: Yeah, he's 58.
1: Oh, happy birthday, Marky, from Minyip. I won't be able to get into the States while Trump's in power.
5: Right.
1: And look at my social media, okay. They won't like that.
5: Not a chance.
1: Speaking of Trump, I think
5: he'll be listening now.
1: I heard he has a new aeroplane, and I was thinking the other night when I heard it on the news, I said to myself, I thought, I wonder if he's got his own Macca shop on it.
0: Don't right. be rude.
5: He does like it's there. They had the new health minister. Well, it was new back then. In McDonald's. Yeah, it was a gift. His plane, I think somebody's given it to him. Somebody from somewhere. A little controversial, but he accepted the gift. Chris is in Sydney. Hi, Chris.
2: Good morning, Pat. My the guy I was talking about employing people.
5: Yeah.
2: A few years back, my brother had a service station. I won't say which company, but he owned his own service station. He had employees that were knocking off smokes and money. He installed a camera, and he caught them took it to court because it was an unlawful dismissal claim.
5: Right.
2: And what they did, the solicitors were real smart. They waited and waited and waited until they got a favourable judge, and then they bundled both of the court cases together, and they made it out that it was a constructed dismissal, and he deliberately set him up to fail, and he lost the case, and he had to re-employ them, and had to. And eventually the only way to get rid of them was to start decreasing their hours until it got to the point where they weren't making enough money to survive on. And he was warned that if he went to the media or anything like that, he'd be in.
5: Who warned him if he couldn't go to the media? Who said that to him?
2: The judge. They said, if you go to the media, that you will get done for contempt of court, and you'll be back in here facing me.
5: That's weird. These people who were stealing, what were they stealing? Cigarettes and money, did you say?
2: Yeah, because he had.
5: So how did these people who are stealing from their service station job, working behind the counter, can afford to get a lawyer and get a civil case and sue with lawyers and wait for a favourable judge? I mean, what's a favourable judge mean?
2: Well, they went to the union, and my brother was telling me. He said they just kept putting it off.
5: Right, the union paid for it.
2: Yeah, the union got involved, and they screwed him over basically.
5: Right.
2: There was nothing he could do about it.
5: All right, Chris. Well, that's interesting. Talking about employing the right people, Chris also contributing to that discussion. We'll take a break and the news after this.
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5: As we head to news on Australia Overnight, which isn't too far away, we'll have a news update for you. 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
6: Good morning, I'm Toby Goff. The Socceroos are continuing their hunt for FIFA World Cup glory as the half-time whistle blows on their knockout clash with Egypt. Thousands of midnight warriors and early morning risers have packed out live sites and local pubs across the country for the major showdown. Australia is suffering an early blow, with Egyptian midfielder Iman Ashour taking his country's opening goal just minutes into play.
12: Flip to the back post!
6: That call on SBS, the Aussies still have all to play for, trailing 1-0 heading into the second half. To other news now, the Prime Minister claims Pauline Hanson would struggle to deal with Asian leaders if she was ever in a position of power. Anthony Albanese says countries in the region would remember what she has said about them in the past. Mr. Albanese argues his relationship with Asian leaders helped secure petrol, diesel and fertiliser at the height of the Iran war. The Federal Agriculture Minister says the nation is prepared for an outbreak of the H5N1 strain of avian influenza. There have been an additional two cases detected in migratory seabirds, one in New South Wales and one in Western Australia. Agriculture Minister Julie Collins says keeping the disease out of poultry and agriculture is a priority.
13: We have been seeing what it has done overseas. We also have learnt from H7 outbreaks that we've had in Australia in recent years. In our preparedness, we have been working with the poultry and the egg industries to do everything that we can do to mitigate against any incursions in our agricultural systems.
6: A man accused of people smuggling in far north Queensland has been granted bail. Georgina Winter has more.
14: Sydney painter Chen Wenpong was arrested in Weipa following the arrival of a group of people without visas who came ashore north of town on Tuesday. The 34-year-old's lawyer has told the Cairns Magistrates Court Pong claimed he was in the area to go fishing. He's been released from custody on the condition he doesn't contact co-accused 30-year-old Hao Wang and must surrender his passport. Wang is yet to apply for bail. Both men's cases were adjourned for a review hearing in October. Georgina Winter reporting.
6: Also making news, a statue of St Kilda great Nicky Winmar will be torn down at Optus Stadium in Perth after he was found guilty of domestic violence offences. And a drug developed in Australia could one day see motor neurone disease become a manageable chronic condition rather than a terminal one. The University of Queensland has worked with experts across the globe to create the drug, which could be trialled in patients within 5 years.
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6: As we've heard in the news, the Socceroos are midway through a do-or-die World Cup clash against Egypt in Dallas. The Aussies have the chance to make history by achieving their first ever knockout stage victory, but will need a goal to do so, with the score currently 1-0 Egypt's way. In NRL action, the Penrith Panthers have avoided three losses in a row, taking a 36-14 victory over the South Sydney Rabbitohs. Sydney's claimed a 35-point AFL win over the Western Bulldogs. Coach Dean Cox pleased with the squad's quick turnaround on the back of last week's thumping from the reigning premiers Brisbane.
16: Reviewed the game really well, took a fair bit into training throughout the couple of sessions that we did have and executed really well.
6: Adelaide defeated West Coast by 25 points. Australia's Daria Kasatkina is out of Wimbledon, defeated by Naomi Osaka in straight sets, and Ferrari's Lewis Hamilton has taken pole position for the British Formula One sprint.
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0: companies we're seeing around the world who are saying, well, let's look at changing our workforce and look at efficiencies through AI. Ford in the US have done that. But basically, they've brought back about 300 engineers who are, you know, experienced and full of skills because the AI couldn't do what their experienced engineers could do. And I think this is something that we in the workforce have been saying quite some time.
1: That's right. Yeah. Why are we not surprised? There's a lot of hype around AI, and you know that bosses and employers will embrace it as soon as they can if they think they can save money. But here's an example of what the reality is. It just can't replace humans.
0: No, and I think this is it. Like the idea of we're seeing this across the world in things where the idea of a one size fits all super solution to basically say, well, this is the way forward. We are seeing that obviously cars aren't simple things. It's not like getting it to do your year nine homework. So the idea that you've got a big engineering firm like Ford saying, actually, we have seen this and we now understand what the implications of this are, that's a pretty big thing. And I think that value that it puts on actual knowledge and experience is pretty crucial.
1: So when we talk about AI making cars, are these robots that are doing it? Because, of course, some industries are in trouble. You know, I've read about lawyers, for example, in the paperwork. You put it in AI and it spits out like a document quite quickly. This is different. When we say AI, what are we talking about? Robots that build the car?
0: Yeah, so what they were doing is basically, you know, they're looking at process efficiency and saying rather than an engineer being able to say, well, if we're designing steering wheel, right? Like, you know, and here's what we know, here's how to do it. They have a computer program essentially go, oh, no, I've already got a design for you. But what it's not doing is delivering the same level of quality and result that the experienced engineers do. And if you think about a car, it's a very, very complicated piece of machinery and you've got a lot of considerations beyond the mechanical and, physical presence that the car has. And the idea that you can just trust all of that to a computer program, you know, is essentially a bit of a risk. And I think this is what Ford have seen. They're not getting the efficiencies. Plus, as we've seen in other news, running artificial intelligence programs costs money. They need power and resource to be able to run. And there was a point, I think one company in the US, it might have been Uber or someone, burned through their entire year's budget in one quarter. And you've got cases where the cost of running artificial intelligence programs is actually more than what the wages of the people who were sacked to make way for the AI is going to be. So it's one of those things that's it's sort of, you know, on the face of it, particularly in the automotive world, looks like a faster market boon. But as we've seen with Ford, you do need, you know, a bit of experience to build good cars.
1: The story's not over with all this AI, you're right. And there's all these data centres, how much energy it sucks and all this sort of stuff.
0: That's it.
1: It's going to be very interesting. All right, car theft. Can we give some tips to our listeners? And is it Victoria? Victoria.
0: Look, do you know what? When we want to look at, maybe we do need a new marketing campaign for Victoria, you know, to really lean into big crime. Because, you know, when you see the increase in the industry is in growth, you've got, you know, a lot more positions open. The employment is high in the crime industry in Victoria. The jokes aside, our car theft in Victoria, I think the stats that came out earlier in the year was Victoria has more car theft than the rest of Australia combined. But what it seems is that it is plateaued somewhat. So it's still very high, but it's not climbing as much as it did. Now, whether or not that's because, you know, you've hit saturation point, whether it's or not that you've got now owners taking more protective measures, you've got people putting on club locks, you've got people hiding their keys, so it's sort of slowing things down, or perhaps, you know, the idea that the judicial system is becoming a bit more strict on the people who are caught doing this, and basically they are facing significant penalties where, you know, for a while there, certainly we would hear in the news that they weren't.
1: Yes. When you've got a government that

0: turns a blind eye to corruption and pretends it doesn't exist in their own sort of project. Sorry to be, and this is what happens. It actually, it leaks through to the whole state because they don't care. So now it just, you know, the fish rots from the head, as they say. It's just the way it is in Victoria. They don't care, so nobody else does either. That's how it goes.
1: This is the thing. I don't think Victoria is really ticking a lot of boxes when it comes to, you know, good things working out for us at the moment, and this is just one of them. Yeah. But look, if you are, you know, sitting there, you know, with the car locked behind Maxwell Smart style security doors to try and, you know, keep things safe and away from, you know, the swift-fingered thieves, the car theft has plateaued. It's not falling. Right. It's not low, but it's not climbing. So, you know, we take every little bit as a, you know, that's a good sign, surely.
0: And before the text messages start flowing in saying, we'll just leave and stop being a hater for Melbourne and Victoria, we're both, you know, born and bred, love it. And sometimes you need to point these things out. We do love it. We're not going anywhere. You point it out to say, fix it, because you love it. If you accept it, you don't love
1: agree.
0: It.
1: I think there we go. We should, you know, like, poor old 3AW gets accused of being a political platform more often than not. But the idea of actually sort of saying, well, hang on a minute, we've all had a bit of enough here. Yeah. It's not like we want to leave and run away. We want the situation to be solved.
0: Correct.
1: Fix the roads so that our cars that aren't getting stolen can drive more comfortably. And that's the key here. But look, it is an interesting stat. And the fact that this car theft data has really been brought to the front of what people are looking at means that we're in the lens. And, you know, certainly the issue here for all of us is not so much if you've had your car stolen, but the insurance premiums are going up. And less car theft means less risk, which means less climbing insurance premiums, and then we all win.
0: The new BMW X5 has been revealed. Oh, tell me about this.
1: Yeah, so Emma got a chance to go and have a look at this. BMW shipped one out to Australia so that we could see the car. This is the X5 was kind of the first modern SUV that we sort of know. It launched 26 years ago in the year 2000. But it will be offered. Like, it looks pretty funky. It's got lots of cool new style.
0: Looking at it now.
1: Points on it. Yeah. But it will be offered in petrol or diesel or plug-in hybrid or electric or even hydrogen in markets around the world. So not necessarily in Australia. But you will be able to get an X5 with, you know, multiple choices under the bonnet. And I think it's another one of these things where we're seeing the car manufacturers, particularly the European manufacturers, that both BMW and Mercedes and Audi all went down the path when the EU was saying, you must only build electric cars. They developed whole new model ranges, unique looking cars, all that sort of stuff as ground up electric platforms. And now that has changed somewhat and you're still able to produce combustion engine vehicles, albeit they're doing them much more efficiently than they ever have. The idea that your electric BMW X5 looks like your petrol BMW X5 looks like your diesel BMW X5 is exactly where the market is at. And we saw the best way to look at that is, remember when the only Toyota hybrid you could get was a Prius and you had people going, look, I want a hybrid. I want to enjoy a fuel efficient car, but I kind of don't love the look of the Prius. So then when Toyota went, you know what? Everything's hybrid, and a hybrid Corolla looks like a regular Corolla, and a hybrid RAV looks like a regular RAV, and a hybrid Camry looks like a regular Camry. Sales went through the roof because people could just have the car they wanted with the driveline they wanted, and now every single Toyota, except for sporty models and the big SUVs, is a hybrid exclusively. You can't get a plain petrol one, and it just makes perfect sense.
0: BMW X5.
1: A lot of tech, some pretty cool things. Like if you have a look at some of the photos on drive.com.au.
0: The lights look different with the X's. The X's.
1: Yeah, right. And you can actually change how they look. So it's got these crazy X running lights on it, which do look pretty groovy.
0: Right.
1: But you can change how they look. And the interior looks pretty nice. Bit of a wacky steering wheel, I've got to say. It's got like four spokes on it. I don't know about that. Yeah. But it does look very premium. You've got a lot of tech coming into these cars. They're still got to be very functional. But for X5 fans out there, and I used to own one a number of years ago now, they have always had a split tailgate. So you'd open the top and then fold down the lower bit, which meant you could, you know, just open the top and put smaller things in. Yeah. But if you've had a family, the lower tailgate on a BMW X5 used to make a brilliant changing table. Caught out in the woods, if you've got to do a pooey nappy, that was always a handy thing to have.
0: Yeah.
1: So that's now a proper tailgate, well, a standard tailgate like on other cars. And it's a bit of a pity to see that feature go, but, you know, here we are.
0: My new favourite colour is that sort of deep greeny sort of colour.
1: Oh, it looks good, doesn't it?
0: Yeah.
1: The green's back in a big way. And I tell you who makes the best green at the moment is Alfa Romeo have this unbelievable green that you can see on Giulias and I think on Stelvios. And you know, there's not too many of them around even at the best of times, but the green is fantastic. So, yeah, if you're interested in the new X5, check out the story on drive.com.au. Definitely worth a looky look.
0: 100 and, I'm just guessing now, more than 100K?
1: Mm-hmm.
0: Oh,
1: yeah,
0: easily,
1: yeah. Yeah, yeah. Sorry,
0: just, you go. Yeah, my sense of what things are worth.
1: Well, look, yeah.
0: Not 200K? You're going to double 100?
1: No, it's not going to be 200K. And as we often joke, the if you ever want to ride in a BMW X5, you could become a Victorian crime enthusiast because the police drive X5s and they'd be quite happy to bundle you in the back if you're a bit of a ne'er-do-well.
0: Yeah, fair enough. All right, well, there you go. There's an option. Good on you, James. Thank you so much, mate. We appreciate it.
1: There you go. Talk soon.
0: James Ward from drive.com.au. Come on, jump in my
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0: The Socceroos have never won a knockout match at the World Cup. That might be about to change as they take on Egypt in Dallas. And we're, what are we, about 50 or 60 minutes in? And let's talk to our sport reporter on Australia Overnight. Julian Marcus is on the line. Hi, Julian.
11: Well, things are looking a lot more rosy than they were 15 minutes ago because the Socceroos have levelled up. And it's come via a piece of fortune, an own goal from the Egyptians from a set piece. But, hey, we'll take it. I think Australia's been due for some luck at these World Cup, particularly in the knockout stages, because as you mentioned, it's the Socceroos' seventh World Cup finals appearance. They are yet to win a game in the knockout stages, but this is their best chance potentially.
0: And as you say, we'll take it because a win is a win. It's a knockout game and we need to win. And now we've leveled up the score. And you're right, a lot of hearts beating very fast for a long time there because they scored early, didn't they, Egypt? And then the Socceroos have been chipping away at it and they continue to do that.
11: Yeah, and it came against the run of play in the 13th minute, Imam Ashour scoring from a header for Egypt. And it was really the best chance of the first half for the Egyptians, despite the fact Mo Salah did start. There's been a lot of discussion about his hamstring injury he picked up in Egypt's last game. Would he start? Would he be on the bench? I know that we were hoping he would start on the bench, if at all, but he has been a part of the starting lineup, and touch wood, or everything else, he has not really been a factor so far in this contest. But he is out there for the Egyptian side. Fashioned a couple of opportunities, but nothing really serious aside from the goal. So Australia have largely been the better team across the 60 minutes that we've seen so far. So the goal was deserved, and it came by a wonderful free kick from just outside the penalty area, swung in to the six-yard box, and it went in off an Egyptian defender. So a piece of good fortune, but we'll take it, especially considering that Australia lost a key player, Jordy Bosz, on the halftime break with injury. So Australia forced into one change, but it sits at the moment, 61 minutes and change gone, 1-1 in Dallas. There's a lot of gold in the stands. I saw that some of the Australian fans had actually seized upon a Walmart in Dallas a bit earlier this morning and took it over for their own and started singing songs. And could you imagine walking through a Walmart at 2 o'clock in the afternoon and there's a bunch of Australians on tour singing AC/DC? You wouldn't know what to think, but it's been a wonderful turnout from the Australians in Dallas, and hopefully we get the result that we're looking for, and on to a round of 16 match on Wednesday morning.
0: 133693. Now we're talking about, of course, well, the Dallas and the big stadium there, but live sites around the nation. If you're currently, well, I guess if you're at the live site, but if you're enjoying the a soccer party somewhere or at a live site, we'd love to hear from you. 133693. Julian, it's encouraging to hear that Australia has been the better side. So that means we can, you know, there's still time. If we, you know, we don't want it to get to penalties. Is that right? Because then that's sort of a bit hit and miss. Anything can happen.
11: Yeah, we've seen across this World Cup already quite a number of penalty shootouts where it's 50-50, there's a lottery. And even though Australia has been pretty good historically when it comes to penalty shootouts, when it comes to the FIFA World Cup, and of course we all know the famous one against Uruguay 20 years ago, but also a few years ago in Qatar when Australia had to do so just to qualify for the World Cup and they won on a penalty shootout to get to the tournament, you want to avoid that. So they are on top. They have been the better team across the 63 minutes that we've seen now. They've been controlling the ball in the second half, which is promising. But, yeah, you want to get out of this before you get to a penalty shootout. You do have the benefit, though, of if it is still drawn at the end of the 90 minutes. We do have extra time. So there's about an hour or so overall for the Socceroos to find something, plus there'll be plenty of stoppage time as well. But it's one of those awkward moments where we're just holding our breath and waiting for something to happen. But the signs are promising, but it's a long way still to go.
0: Yeah, and this might be a premature question, I guess, and maybe you can tell me just to you know, settle for a bit. But what happens, all right, what's the next round? This is a knockout stage now. Fingers crossed the Socceroos will score a goal in the next sort of 20 minutes or so, and we get through. Then is it continue on with knockout stage, knockout games until we find an ultimate winner?
11: Yeah, it's knockouts from here on out. And it's the first time that we've seen a World Cup with round of 32 knockout games, because in the past, usually it would have been 32 teams in the World Cup. This year, the first time we've seen 48 teams as part of the World Cup. And despite a lot of conjecture about that, some concerns and criticism about that, does it dilute the World Cup? It's actually worked. It's been a masterstroke, and it's because we've seen nations like a team we're going to see a little bit later this morning in Cabo Verde, who we may not necessarily have seen in a 32-team competition. They'll play Argentina, and why that's important is because if Australia do score in the next half an hour and get through, if there is a world where the Socceroos do win this game, Well, then it will be the winner of the Argentina and Cabo Verde game that Australia will play next, and that will be another early start Wednesday morning at 2 a.m. in that round of 16 games. So long way still to go, But hopefully the Socceroos are there come Wednesday morning. But as I said, all signs continue to be positive.
0: It's hard to work out what to be more excited about, Taylor Swift's wedding this weekend or the Socceroos or the 4th of July. There's a lot going on.
11: It's a big time to be in the United States, that's for sure. But it's also been a big time to be at Federation Square. Can you believe they were lining up outside Federation Square from 10 o'clock last night just to get the best vantage points? It's been getting earlier and earlier that people have been lining up at Fed Square.
0: We're getting calls from various live sites, well, Fed Square in Melbourne, and there was one in Parramatta and a few others. Same thing at midnight. They were there all rugged up and just finding a good spot ready for the game. So hopefully the result is a good one. Thank you, mate. We appreciate it. Thanks for your time. Our sport reporter, Julian Marcus, on Australia Overnight. Thank you.
11: Thank you very much.
0: With our World Cup update. 133 693 is my phone number, and the text line 0477 693 693. We'll take a break and we're back after this.
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0: Australia Overnight, the weekend edition with Pat Panetta. Great to have your company. There's Ethan in the booth and your calls on 133-693. Helen's in Neil. Hi there, Helen.
19: Good morning, Pat. Good morning to everybody. Yes, it's the first part of the month again, the first Saturday yes. of our month, which, of course, is a busy time. But at the moment, I'm in South Australia, and it's a beautiful state over here because I've got the choice, 4 hours this way and 4 hours that way to Melbourne. Yes. So we're over here at the moment, so that's good. Seeing that beautiful stage show, Pretty Woman. So I'll be there today with an old buddy that I went to high school with in Neil, and we're going to see that. But anyway, I won't hold you up, Pat. But look, the first Saturday, of course, it's very busy with our CWA pop-up shop, and the Devonshire Morning Tea is a must, and of course proceeds to ongoing projects. That's 9 o'clock until one this morning. The book fair is very famous in Neil, and that's between 10 and 2, and proceeds to our new Neil Aviation Heritage Centre. We also have, of course, Lockie Keller Lots of Laughter Coffee Van under the Willows, and with a mini market, and that's happening along the strip as well, with good food and coffee. And Luana, I did mention, I think, once that recently that it had been closed for the due to renovations, but plans and now for it to be running again this morning and so forth. And that'll be full of goodies. And everybody knows our Luana shop, which is all the lovely, beautiful things that are made by local ladies and people in the town. And also the Mill Men's Shed is next to the Uniting Church, which is opposite all of this happening, is open today, 8 o'clock until 9 o'clock until 12. But Pat, look, I really want to make a big mention here. A lot of people have probably never heard of this little place, which is on the Nilja Parrot Road. It's a place called Warrack. Now, this little Warrack Hall is celebrating the centenary, and that's all happening on Saturday, the 8th of August. And we really would love to have all the expats of Warrack attend if they can on this particular day, or anybody come along. I'll be there and it'll be a lot of fun, and the doors open at 1 o'clock, but the official opening is 2 o'clock by local Olympic gold medalist Lucy Steffen. Now Lucy is from the Steffen family around the Warrack Neil area, very well known family, of course, farmers and so forth, so she will be there. And gold coin donation, of course, and everybody welcome. But that's on Saturday, the 8th of August. We'd love to see everybody there because, you know, when you see all these lovely little halls out and dotted out around the countryside, there's a meaning behind all of these halls, because I tell you, there's been a lot of good old time dancing that's happened out there too, and celebrations.
0: Beautiful. Thank you, Helen. And a nice report there from Neil. And as Helen says, you know, it's right in the middle there, 4 hours one way to South Australia, 4 hours the other way to Victoria. So a nice place to be, and always great things happening there. And thank you for that. And enjoy, too, Pretty Woman on stage there in Adelaide. 133-693 for your calls. We should look at some papers, too, as they arrive. So in the front pages of the news this morning, the Saturday Telegraph has arrived, front page, an exclusive. Elbo lured us with low deposit loans. Now we're paying the price. House of Pain is the big headline. Young homeowners who were entitled into borrowing, who were enticed into borrowing big under Anthony Albanese's expanded first home scheme, have a blunt message for the PM, as plunging property prices leave many fearing they now may owe more than the homes are worth. Pull your head in, Tony Porter above. Photo of Tony says. New analysis shows many of the leading areas for low deposit loans are also epicentres for mortgage stress and default risk. So that was the scheme that encouraged, low deposit, 5% deposit, so you could purchase the home. And now You know, that means a bigger mortgage. The value of the home goes down, and then your mortgage is bigger than the value of your home. And that's not a very nice place to be because, of course, negative equity, which is very uncomfortable. The Saturday Age, front page, Deeming remains a candidate for now, is the headline. Chip LeGrand is the writer of the story, the state political editor. Moira Deeming will remain a Liberal candidate for this year's state election for now, after the party agreed to delay by 2 weeks moves to disendorse her. Lawyers for Liberal state president Brian Lonan provided an undertaking to the Supreme Court yesterday that the party's state executive would wait until the outcome of Deeming's legal challenge before taking any further steps. So that meeting with Moira Deeming and the leader of the opposition in Victoria, Jess Wilson, hasn't happened yet, and there's lawyers involved, and that's been paused until that's sorted out, and we'll see where that one goes. The Liberal Party in Victoria, lots of infighting, and as we mentioned with Terry Barnes, we need, you know, a viable alternative in Victoria and everywhere, really, when it comes to democracy, to ensure when we get to polls in November we can vote for a government or a party that can govern itself as well as the state. Dave Hughes also featured in the front page of the state, the Sunday Age in Melbourne. Not laughing now. Popular comedian Dave Hughes is angry and has been expressing his fury about Labor's tax changes in interviews and on social media. Now his posts are becoming material for other comedians. That's featured in the papers there. The Courier Mail as well. Queensland's Courier Mail. Front page, missing minister admits at-risk kids will continue to sleep on floor. All we can do is the headline. Embattled Child Safety Minister Amanda Camm has emerged to admit vulnerable children will continue to sleep on the floors in government offices, saying it's a long-standing practice. It is the first time Ms. Camm has addressed the issue since the Courier-Mail exposed the shock revelations last Saturday. Front page of the Courier-Mail in Queensland. Looking at the Financial Review as well, front page, tax disputes loom in new CGT regime, capital gains tax regime. More than 2 million investors in property and private businesses have been warned they'll be slugged thousands of dollars to have their assets valued and risk disputes with the Australian Tax Office as they transition to the Albanese government's new capital gains tax regime. Looks like another unintended consequence or unplanned consequence of those changes to the capital gains tax. That's featured in the front of the Financial Review. Let's look at the Weekend Australian that's also arrived. Front page story, a very bad choke hit on CGT reform is the headline. Labor's capital gains tax overhaul will hinder the business investment required to lift Australia's lacklustre productivity, a former union chief has warned, urging the Albanese government to overhaul its controversial budget measure. Michael Eason, former head of the New South Wales Council of Trade Unions and now chairman of the EG Funds Management, raised his concerns as the Productivity Commission closed submissions into its inquiry into business dynamism, with critics attacking for excluding key reform areas such as tax and industrial relations. Productivity is a big part of our economy, of course, and if the budget is anti-productivity, that's also a problem. So there you go, front pages of the papers. Also, the Australia Overnight News is 20 minutes away, and your calls on 133-693.
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7: That's right, weekend edition of Australia Overnight. Great to have your company. I'm Pat Panetta. It's 16-6 and 16-4 in Perth. Dominic's on the line. Hi there, Dominic.
8: Yeah, good morning, Pat, mate. I'm a mad soccer fan, have been for ages. I'm, you know, sort of...
7: How do you feel?
8: Senior, you might say, or more than senior. But anyway, I set the alarm for 4 o'clock. I was watching a little bit of the... I was sleeping on the lounge at night, so I'm sort of... I woke up around about... I set it at four, but I was still watching the football, the Aussie football, you know, rugby league. Yeah. And I watched part of it. I seen the end, then I sort of set it for 4 o'clock. And I'm watching the soccer, but I never seen the. Every now and again, I'd see the result, and it was 0-0. So I've gone back to sleep watching the soccer, but not asleep. And I wake up at 5:54,
7: yep.
8: And the score, there was no score there. All you could see just the time. So 5:54, bang! I scored a goal. Like we scored a goal, and I thought it was 1-0. Now it was 1-0.
7: Well, it is 1-1.
8: It's looking okay. I think. I reckon they could probably. I reckon it'll go to penalties, or maybe Australia will win. They seem to.
7: They seem
8: to be the better side at this stage.
7: Oh wow! How exciting!
8: Yeah.
7: So it was an own goal by Egypt.
8: So they haven't seen the replay. I only started watching. I normally wake up around about 5 o'clock, so 5:30, because I had a sort of not a sleepless night where I wake up at 5:54 exactly, and the telly was on, and I'm watching. And they got a free kick, and they got a header in, and all it showed was one. But I didn't see the other one. I don't know what it was, but now it's 1-1, and I'm thinking, gee, we've got a chance here.
7: What's the total time?
8: Anyway.
7: So it's 90 minutes total time plus stoppage time, which adds on a bit more time, isn't it?
8: Yeah,
7: so
8: there was a game there that I watched yesterday. It was that they scored right at the end. There might have been Portugal.
7: Right.
8: It had 45 seconds to go, and they equalised 2-2. And then they went to a lot of these European sides. I mean, they should stop this garbage that goes on where they roll. They're trying to get a free kick there in the gold area.
7: Yep.
8: This is Egypt. I mean, there's a simple rule that they should make. I'm still about these rules that I think they should change to make it a better game. Is that when they go down, put them in the sideline. and then all, they've got to stay there till they find out what's wrong. The game still goes on, and then they decide. If you do that, they know that they're going to be playing with a man short. They're going to stop all this garbage, you know? Mm-hmm. What do you think?
7: Oh, well, look, I think that's the thing about soccer, and they talk about diving and all these sorts of things. I guess it's part of strategy. It's the game. As you say, if you lose a player in these sorts of things, it gives you an advantage. As Egypt attacked the goal, they're really attacking their goal now, Egypt. But Socceroos seem to be defending that pretty cleanly. We'll keep an eye on that game and see what the result will be, because we're getting closer to a result, but we'll definitely keep an eye on that across the network here on Australia Overnight. The birthday boy, Mark from Stawell, we'll talk to him after the break.
9: Apparently, a proper radio ad needs a professional voice actor and some somber music to remind you that what you're hearing is important and to really pull on the heartstrings.
10: We're not doing any of that. No paid actors, no music. Just the two of us having a genuine conversation, which is what Bear is all about.
9: See, the funeral industry has always operated a bit like those radio ads. A lot of pomp with very little substance. Polished showrooms, mahogany coffins, and the quiet suggestion that the more you spend, the more you love someone. And to be honest, in many cases, that suggestion isn't even a quiet one.
10: After hard losses of our own and experiencing the cost and complexity of funerals firsthand, we left our careers behind and set out to change the way Australians say goodbye, starting with the funeral parlour itself.
9: When you think about it, funeral parlours are a rather odd thing. 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All this before the next appointment starts.
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10: So that's us. 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
7: The birthday boy turning 58 today. It's Mark from Stawell, everybody.
8: Yeah, I'm out of my training nappies. I know that much. But now, funny story yesterday.
7: Yeah?
8: I caught the bus up in Stawell, had my umbrella because it was a bit raining. Caught the bus down to Ararat. After I waited for an hour for the bus.
7: An hour?
8: Good, didn't, an hour, yes. So if any people that catch public transport in Melbourne and complain about it, well, you come up here. You got to know your time. So you catch town bus to the station, but then you got to wait. Jeez. Then catch the bus down to Ararat. That's all right. Okay. Wet, windy and rainy.
7: Yep.
8: My umbrella folded inside out.
7: Yeah, right. Yeah, with the wind.
8: So put it back together. Yeah, right. No, blew out again.
7: Yeah, that's
8: right. Put it back together.
7: Gee.
13: wrapped it back up, put the little that little zingy tag around
7: it. Yeah, just to hold it all together. Yeah, but was it still raining?
13: Left it down in the gutter. I ended up catching a taxi. A taxi drove into the car park at the time, right? So I just gently placed it there. Went into Ararat, did everything I had to do. Like I visited a bank, had to get my phone sorted. Went to a third bank. You know, this is about mum. This is all due to mum's paperwork that I'm still finding.
7: Yeah.
13: So anyway, walk back to the station. Umbrella's gone.
7: Where'd you put it? But you put it in the gutter, though. What'd you put it there for?
13: All nicely wrapped up.
7: Someone's picked it up.
13: Oh, this is going to be a good deal.
7: What do you expect?
13: So,
7: you've lost your umbrella.
13: Right. I left it there. It was discarded umbrella.
7: Well, that's right.
13: So then,
7: but that's what umbrellas are for. So it's found somebody who needed it.
13: Wait for another hour for the bus to go back to Stalls.
7: Oh, my God. What is it, midnight by now?
13: Oh, well, I left at 9 in the morning. I got home at 3:30. How's that?
7: Oh, well, at least you get a good day
13: out. So people that whinge and whine about how bad public transport's down in Melbourne come up here. And then waited another half hour when I got back to Stall for the town bus to get me home.
7: Well, it's a good day out.
13: Oh, yeah, wet, windy and cold.
7: Yeah, gee, you must have been soaking when you got back.
13: No. Well, we always find veranda. You always walk under a veranda up here. We do have them.
7: Oh, well, fair enough then. Oh, well, if you can stay undercover, you don't need your umbrella.
13: Yesterday.
7: Yeah.
13: And well, I really appreciate that lady that donated me the prize. I won't have to ring for her.
7: Oh, did she donate it to Mark? You're joking. That winner,
13: well,
7: she gave
13: what,
7: you the prize. Oh, that's not allowed. No, our promotions department don't allow that. No, it's a bit on the rules. You can't give it to a random listener. You're fine. Ethan won't tell anybody. I won't tell anybody.
13: Pat, how many weeks and months is it?
7: No, we won't tell anybody. Chelsea, don't tell Chelsea, head of marketing. All right, Mark, that's good, mate. I'm happy for you. Now, what am I thinking here? So we've hit, we could take a break. We're into stoppage time. So we've hit full time, but they're still playing. 1-1, Socceroos v Egypt into the extra time, stoppage time, or the additional time. If nobody scores and they're going pretty hard, they're just kicking the ball towards the goals, really attacking the goals on either end, it'll get to a penalty shootout. And we'll see how it goes as we keep an eye on the World Cup and take your calls on Australia Overnight.
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1: The property figures showing a real downturn. Sydney and Melbourne down for the quarter. Adelaide was flat for the month. So the two big capital cities starting to retrace and come back a bit.
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3: 28 minutes to 6 here on 5AA. Sam Datto with you. I'll be joined by Michael Keelan after 6 o'clock for weekend breakfast. But a bit of an update from Dallas, Cowboys Stadium in Dallas. Socceroos and Egypt locked out 1-1. We are going to extra time. So we'll keep you updated with that across the morning. Stay on 5AA and we'll be with you after 6 o'clock. But for now, the Sandful Show, Matt Panos and Sam Tugwell.
0: The 5AA Sandful Show. Sandful's not just a game. It's a South Aussie ritual. The Host Plus Sandful League. A league of its own.
4: At 28 minutes to 7 on this Monday night, great to have you all with us this evening. Our lines are always open, 8223-0000. As we talk all things Sandful, we are 12 rounds into the season. We are starting to get to the pointy end, which is exciting for us. And Matt Panos joins us as our 5AA Sandful expert throughout the season. Matt Panos joins us not here in the studio tonight, but over in Melbourne. Matty, how are you?
5: Oh, good. It certainly feels a little bit different, a little bit strange not being in the studio, but I can see your face, which is great. So we're off to a good start.
4: Mate, you're looking fantastic here in the studio. We've got you up on a giant screen and your head's never been bigger. And one to have a big head, so it's as big as it might ever get. Mate, thanks for joining us tonight. It's a lot to talk about. Just before we do move into the sample action, can you tell us, what are you doing in Melbourne?
5: So we've got a carnival where we take 20 girls to Melbourne against another school and they play four different sports. So like all 20 girls play footy, netball, volleyball and soccer. So it's a pretty cool experience. They absolutely love it. So 1 year we host in Adelaide, another year it's in Melbourne. So it's, yeah, a good experience for the girls and a bit different. Normally you might go on a trip and you just play soccer or you know, footy carnival and you play three or four games. So it's a good experience that girls are able to play multiple sports and, they're coming together, which is nice. And it's good to go on these trips and support them. And we've got some pretty talented players coming through the school, which is very handy.
4: And of course, it involves St. Ignatius. Who's the school over in Melbourne?
5: Loyola College, so another Jesuit school. Play Loyola each year in this game and other Jesuit carnivals in other sports as well with some of the schools.
4: What an awesome opportunity. So for anyone out there who's interested, I suppose, in those sorts of opportunities, they know where to go for it and schools in Adelaide. Let's get into our sample action, Matty, because there's plenty that's happened and five huge games. Should we start with the one that we were looking forward to most over on Saturday, and that was at Glenelg, and it was the Bays taking on the Double Blues. What a matchup this was. Are you willing to go through it? The Bays getting a good 11-point win over the Double Blues.
5: They did. And it was I guess we thought it would be this sort of game, and Sturt have been building up form over the last few weeks. And Glenelg, as we spoke about last week, had just been maybe hanging on a little bit, even though they've been playing some really good footy. But I think they made a pretty big statement here that they're certainly a contender come finals time and think they've penciled themselves in for a top two finish, I think, with Norwood. And 11-point win, I think they probably deserve to be. Could have been a little bit more as well, but Hosey kicking five. So I think that's maybe 4 out of 5 weeks that he's kicked a handful, if not more. So he's in sort of rare form, which is hard to say when he's kicked so many goals over the last 4 or 5 years.
4: Well, his numbers are extraordinary. Just quickly, he's got 42 goals on the season, and next best is Josh Hone with 24. So he's basically doubled the rest of the comp, was second best in the comp. That's amazing.
5: And that's how good he's playing. And he's doing a little bit more through the midfield and some centre bounces too. So he's taken less time being a forward. But I feel like it's energised him a little bit, and he's just playing such terrific footy. And Partington again, Corey Lyons in the thick of it, Matty Allen, 20 touches and a goal. They lost the hitouts by so much, but they were plus 9 in clearances, which just shows their sort of big, strong bodies through the midfield were able to win it for them and get it forward. So when you do that and you have 50 more touches and more tackles, that normally says that you've probably out-hunted and outworked the opposition. Sturt would probably be a little bit disappointed, but they're still, I guess, a sniff for that top three finish because the Eagles lost, but Comforti and Ash Johnson, Johnson both kicking three. Ash has come back into form really well after missing majority of the start of the year. So they still have a few guys to come back. So I wouldn't say they're out of the picture, but there's still certainly some room for improvement with their game and how they're playing. It's a little bit different to last year, but they still have sort of four or five quality best 22 players to come back into the team. So I don't think they would be too disappointed, although they

0: for the Eagles, who have only lost three games now for the season.
1: Yeah, definitely unexpected. And Westies have probably been a little bit up and down, but a great win and sort of an unheralded hero of the day. Brady Searle kicks four goals, who's played a bit through the midfield, a little bit forward, but probably his best goal-kicking performance in his career, and they needed every one of the goals. The Eagles kicked, I think, four or five goals in the first quarter. They kicked five goals in the first quarter, and you thought, they're just going to run away with it. They're playing such great attacking footy. But then they kicked two goals for the rest of the game. So Westies changed a few little things defensively and some structures and were able to put a stranglehold on their sort of normal free-flowing football. So West were incredible in that performance and run home with nearly a nine-goal win against the equal top team is a great performance for them and keeps them in the five.
0: So let's look at the other games around the place. At Revo Fitness Oval Prospect, Central District managed their second win of the year over the Roosters. They won by 21 points. They were up by as much as 40, but this has got them off the bottom of the ladder, which they'll be absolutely pumped about.
1: Yeah, they've been playing some good footy throughout the year so far and just haven't been able to string any four-quarter performances together or wins. So taking that win at Prospect is huge for them, lifts them off bottom. And I think they'll have a pretty strong back half of the year. Aiden Grace with three goals was electric in the forward line as he normally is. But North had so much of the ball. They had the top seven possession winners for the game and all their players were racking up disposals, but they just were so inefficient. Going forward, and Central's are able to slingshot the other way and be really active in their forward line and probably could have won by more. Or they kicked 10 goals, 16, so could have blown out even further. North were probably a little bit lucky in the end that it was only 21 points.
0: Yeah, I agree. I was there for that game and just saw how often they would turn the ball over the Roosters. So they hurt themselves a little bit. And Central's, like you say, very inaccurate in front of goal. Could have been a much bigger margin. So congrats to them. Their fans really did enjoy that second win of the season. They've been working hard for it and now in ninth position. So if we move to Adelaide Oval, the Saturday evening game, and the Adelaide Crows got a really big victory over Port Adelaide, 52 points this one, 129 to 77. Was this the way we expected that game to go?
1: I think with Port's AFL having a few injuries, I didn't think it would be this sort of margin, but the Crows would have gone in favourites. Kicking 93 points in the first half helps. Is probably the best half I've seen in a long time from any team, nearly 100 points and a spread of goal kicks. I think five or six guys were in multiple goals. Crows had some pretty handy inclusions and probably their strongest team for the year, whereas Port had a few guys go up with their AFL injuries. But Tarka for Port showed some signs, kicking four goals, and Marshall playing forward now has sort of been back and forward in and out of the AFL team, kicked three and looked pretty lively. But it was all Crows and a bit like the South, the North and Central's game, the margin could have blown out a little bit more, but Paul were able to fight back and make it semi-respectable in the second half.
0: Unfortunately for South Adelaide, it wasn't a respectable scoreline for them either. They got belted by the Redlegs, 130 to 54 on their own home turf down at Noarlunga. So this one was a bit of an ugly one for the Panthers.
1: Yeah, it was. And I was really looking forward to see how they would go against a very informed Norwood team. I think they've won nine on the trot now after losing their first two. So I saw what Norwood could do the week before. They touched up the Crows pretty convincingly, and they're just a well-structured, well-drilled team that are firing on all cylinders at the moment, and South didn't have any answers for them and couldn't stem the flow. If you lock down one or two of the Norwood forwards, there's going to be some other guys that kick goals. Jaden Gale's become a really good young forward of the competition, works really hard, does all the dirty work for the team, and this week he gets rewarded with four goals. But unlike North Adelaide, Norwood had, I think, the top eight possession winners, but they were much more effective going inside forward 50 and to score again nearly 20 goals. They're in great touch, but they do such great work defensively as well. They're probably the team to beat at the moment.
0: So they win their fourth game this season, Norwood, over 10 goals. So that's a huge feather in their cap. They're really wiping some teams off the floor when they get the chance. And then for South Adelaide, it's their biggest loss of the season, 76 points. So they'll be tail between their legs, you'd expect. As we look towards the ladder, Norwood are top at the moment. Equal top with Glenelg, who do sit second due to percentage, but it's Norwood and the Bays with 9 and

0: two records at the moment and looking very strong. And they'll both play each other this weekend. So that's going to be a huge Saturday clash. Looking forward to Norwood and Glenelg going head-to-head at the parade. Third spot, the Eagles, they're 8-3, so just the one game behind. And then there's a couple of game gap down to the Double Blues. Sturt are 6-5. West Adelaide round out the top five with a 5-5 record with one draw, two. The Crows and Panthers into the Roosters just below the line, and Central's and Port Adelaide down the bottom. So that's your sample ladder at the end of round 12. We'll go through some of the previews for round 13 shortly. We're going to get a bit of a prediction as well from you, Matt, as we take a break. You've looked into the crystal ball. As we gave you the challenge last week, how does the rest of the season pan out, and where do these teams end up? You've given us a top five. You've given us an idea of what you think's going to happen by the end of the year and who's going to qualify for finals. You ready for this?
1: Yeah, I'm going all the way. I'm going all the way to 10. So, and there might be a few little curveballs. I haven't gone exactly who's going to win each game like I did with Nord last year, but yep. I'm going all the way down. And there's some changes at the bottom.
0: Maybe not the top. I love that. We'll take a break. You've also got a special guest with you over in Melbourne, so we're going to speak to her as well.
1: I do.
0: You want to give us a quick tease? Yep.
1: So I've got Lily Wightman here playing as a 17-year-old in the Sturt in the Sample W competition. So she's playing league level at a very young age and is also involved in the under-18 state program as an underage as well. So she's an absolute gun. So we'll have a few questions for her after the break.
0: Excellent stuff. It is 16-7. There is a future player, a name to remember, Lily Wightman, on the other side of this break. And the predictions for Matty Panos and our preview for round 13.
2: 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Thanks to Pals, Parafield Airport Liquor, home of the hardest to find wines, beers and spirits. 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
3: Apparently, a proper radio ad needs a professional voice actor and some somber music to remind you that what you're hearing is important and to really pull on the heartstrings.
4: We're not doing any of that. No paid actors, no music. Just the two of us having a genuine conversation, which is what Bear is all about.
3: See, the funeral industry has always operated a bit like those radio ads. A lot of pomp with very little substance. Polished showrooms, mahogany coffins, and the quiet suggestion that the more you spend, the more you love someone. And to be honest, in many cases, that suggestion isn't even a quiet one.
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6: 12 minutes to 6 here on your Saturday morning. Sam Datto with you. Michael Keelan to join me for weekend breakfast coming up very shortly. But over in Dallas at Cowboys Stadium, it's the 104th minute. Scores still 1-1. Australia in Egypt in extra time. We'll keep you updated throughout the morning. But for now, back to the Sandful Show.
7: The 5AA Sandful Show. Sandful's not just a game. It's the South Aussie ritual. The Host Plus Sandful League. A league of its own.
0: Thanks for joining us here on this Monday night, talking all things Sandful. Lots of exciting stories around the place, especially in our state championships at the moment. Our under-18s are in action, both the girls and the guys, and they're performing quite well. Matty Panos, can you tell us a little about the under-18 girls who had a game on the weekend at Alberton? Nice 20-point win over the Vics. Any time to beat Vic Metro is a good time.
1: Oh, absolutely. And both teams were undefeated going into the game, so it was a pretty big one, almost to potentially decide the championships and the winner. So it was great to beat the Vics any time, especially in a deciding game. So the under-18 girls go 3-0 so far, and they've had a really good record over the last 4 or 5 years. So the girls are doing very, very well. And Lily Wyman, who's with us from Sturt, who's, I was going to say, under-18 player, but she is not. She just told me before, made her league debut at 15, so it's very impressive. I thought 17 for me was pretty good, but 15 takes the cake. So we've got Lily here in the conference room in Melbourne. So welcome, Lily.
8: Thank you, Matt.
1: How's the game on the weekend, and how have you seen, I guess, the championship so far for SA?
8: The game on Saturday was really strong start for us. We came out and kicked a goal within 50 seconds, I think. So, you know, we had good momentum from the start. Kicked three early and then, yeah, sort of had a bit of a stop there for the second quarter. But, yeah, finished strong. And it was definitely a good contest with Vic Metro, as always expected. But, yeah, it was a really exciting game and definitely gives us confidence moving forward into our last game against Queensland to hopefully win the national champs.
1: So one more game in the state program. How have you found, I guess, juggling school, you're playing for Sturt at a high level and now in the state program, how do you go interacting with the other girls? Does it take a bit to deal with them, or is it a pretty seamless transition for you?
8: Initially, it definitely came with struggles. Obviously, being quite a lot younger than the rest of the team, there's challenges in that. But now our culture at Sturt is really, really strong and all the girls are so welcoming and we've become really close. So, yeah, the culture's great and it's a really fun experience for me playing with older girls. What was the other question? Sorry, I forgot.
1: No, I remember. So it doesn't matter. We'll move on. Sturt, I think, in the top four, you made finals last year and you were able to play in that. Is that the same push this year, trying to push for finals, top two, and build on the form from last year?
8: Well, we've just come off a win against the reigning premiers on the weekend and are sitting second on the ladder right now. So, yes, definitely pushing for finals. Even to make the grand final would definitely be a goal for us this year. We've all said that that's what we're aiming for. So, yeah, definitely not going to settle for anything less.
1: Yes, no, that sounds very good. We'll just finish off with one last question. It's been a long day from getting to the airport at 6:30 this morning. What are some of your personal goals for the 2026 season? It's obviously been quite successful so far, but what were some of the goals leading into the season and how do you want to finish the year?
8: Obviously, it's not my draft year yet, so my goal's mostly just been to enjoy my football, have a fun season, definitely trying to have some solid performances. But, yeah, I'm mostly focusing on having fun and enjoying myself, not getting too carried away with the pressure.
1: Yeah. No, yeah. That sounds very wise and very smart of you. So a very integral part of St Ash's football program, but on to bigger and better things, I think, and hopefully with the Crow Eaters going on to win the champs this year and then hopefully every success in your draft year next year. Thank you for coming on the show.
8: Thanks, Matt.
0: How good is that?
1: Mr. Panos, Lily, thank you very much.
0: I was about to say, I wanted to ask Lily and put her under the pump, but I won't do that sort of to you, Lily, what Matt Panos is like as a teacher. Mr. Panos, we don't know you as Mr. Panos, but in a very different world you live in over there, Matt.
1: Yeah, let's not ask. Thank you.
0: We'll keep it to that. Lily, thank you very much and best of luck for the rest of the season. Let's do this.
7: Panos' podium.
0: It's not really a podium, but any opportunity to use the stinger, right? We're going to go through your crystal balling for the rest of the season, right? You think you've got 1 to 10 on the ladder for the rest of this sample season. So where do they finish? Tell us how everyone's fate ends up in 2026.
1: So we've gone minor premiers, Nord. Norwood minor premiers sitting top at the moment only because, well, just because they've won 9 in a row, but their percentage is so good as well. So if it does come to a tie, I think that's the tiebreaker, really. So I think they will finish top. Glenelg's been right up there from the start of the year. They started the year exceptionally well. So I think Glenelg will finish second, and the Eagles are just going to hang on. This was a tough one. I think they're just going to hang on. But there's every chance that they slip to fourth. But I think Sturt's loss on the weekend really hurts. So I've got Sturt in fourth, and then rounding out the five is the Crows. I think they'll jump Westies by 1 point. Probably come down to the last game like last year. So which leaves the Westies in sixth. And then South's been pretty consistent so far. Not a great performance on the weekend. I think they'll still struggle a little bit in the back half of the year, but they'll finish seventh. And then jumping into eighth, I've gone Centrals.
0: I think
1: they're going to come home. Come home with a few wins. I don't think they can get much higher, but they move into eighth, which means North finish ninth on this ladder, and Port, with injuries to the AFL, depends if they make finals or not.
0: Yeah.
1: They might put a few guys on ice in the back half of the year, which might make it pretty tough to win games. So that's Wooden Spoon and rounding out the ladder. Not quite a podium of three, but I'll take the stinger. Thanks.
0: Any time to play the stinger, I like it. But that's not too bad. The Dogs, I'm very much a fan of what they do. They just can't find a way to win in games, but they've got a lot of quality on the park. They should be winning more than they are, so I don't mind that late form. The Crows jumping over Westies, that's big, though. That's a big shout. I suppose you've got a lot of belief in that Crows unit that you do have a little bit of a job in, so lots to look at there. Let's look at round 13, though, before we go any further, because we're just about out of time. Lots of big games, including the one between Norwood and Glenelg, which is on Saturday at 4:30 p.m. This is the feature game at the parade. This is 1v2. This will be huge.
1: Yeah, it's going to be a massive game, and certainly the feature of the round, and I'm very much looking forward to this contest. It's going to be great. Two teams in great form, 1 and 2 on the ladder. Parade, there'll be under lights at some stage. It doesn't really get much better for your sort of regular season game. So that's certainly the one to watch. And I think a lot of people that enjoy footy and enjoy Sandful footy are going to cast their eye over that game.
0: What about the other games? Mornteen Kia Oval, you've got the Eagles taking on North Adelaide. You've got Sturt and Westies at Thomas Farms Oval in Annerley. Alberton Oval, Port Adelaide hosts the Panthers, and the Dogs and the Crows out at Elizabeth. Any of those catch your eye?
1: Well, all five games are pretty close, and we've said before, speaks to how good the competition is, but there can be some upsets there. Centrals are in good form against the Crows. North and Eagles, don't know how that's going to go. It could go either way. Port and South as well, that both teams didn't play great on the weekend, so that's certainly an opportunity for Port to win at home. But probably the other game, 4v5, Sturt at home versus Westies. I think that's a huge game for both clubs, because if Sturt lose, then it all but says I don't think they can make the top three and get a double chance, and we know how important that is to win come finals time. And if Westies win and then the Crows lose, they go 3 points ahead, and that's a two-game break with 6 games left of the season. So there's some big games there, but I think Sturt and Westies is probably the second pick for me for this weekend.
0: Yeah, there's a lot riding on that for sure. So with no Crows or Power playing in the AFL on Saturday, perfect opportunity with 5 sample league games to get out and see a game down near your neighbourhood. And they are all very much worth watching. Matty Panos making the effort all the way from Melbourne. Excellent job tonight, mate. Love your work. And you had an in-studio guest with you over in the conference room. So you get full marks tonight. 10 out of 10. Great job, mate.
1: Thank you very much.
0: Now, we'll
1: be good to see you in the studio next week.
0: I was about to say the same thing. Look forward to seeing you back here very, very soon. And best of luck for the rest of the week. Hopefully, St Ignatius absolutely dominate in the four sports.
1: Thank you very much.
0: Matt Panos joining us here on the 5AA Sample Show tonight. We are just about time to go.
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20: The Socceroos are still with a chance at claiming World Cup glory with an own goal from Egypt, seeing the score drawn 1-1. Egypt laid the first blow early with a tap-in from midfielder Eamon Ashour. Australia then forcing its rival into an error with defender Mohamed Hani accidentally heading the ball into his own net.
22: There's a ball, everyone's onside, and it is, it's an own goal. It's an own goal from Hani, who suffered not long ago a head knock. But we'll take it.
20: That call thanks to SBS. The Federal Agriculture Minister says the nation is prepared for an outbreak of the H5N1 strain of avian influenza. There have been an additional 2 cases detected in migratory seabirds, one in New South Wales and one in Western Australia. A case was found at Knights Beach on the Fluorio Peninsula here in South Australia in June. Agriculture Minister Julie Collins says keeping the disease out of poultry and agriculture is a priority.
23: We have been seeing what it has done overseas. We also have learnt from H7 outbreaks that we've had in Australia in recent years. In our preparedness, we have been working with the poultry and the egg industries to do everything that we can do to mitigate against any incursions in our agricultural systems.
20: A statue of Nicky Winmar outside Optus Stadium has been ordered to be removed. Jake Battrick reports the former St Kilda player has been found guilty of assaulting a woman in Northern Victoria last year.
24: The 60-year-old pleaded not guilty to the charges, claiming he acted in self-defence. But the Bendigo magistrate found the victim was being truthful. Premier Roger Cook has ordered a bronze statue depicting Nicky Winmar's 1993 stand against racial abuse be removed from outside Optus Stadium. The Premier says violence against women is never acceptable and it's no longer appropriate for the statue to be on display. It's unclear when it'll be removed.
20: And research has found new tech that helps predict the risk of serious health issues is rarely being utilised in everyday care. A Curtin University team reviewed more than 7,000 studies, finding just 21 examples of the new risk prediction tools being used. Lead researcher Dr. Jennifer Dunn says this disconnect has become a global issue.
25: We need to invest as much effort in understanding how tools can be embedded in healthcare routine as well as we do in developing the tools themselves, because ultimately we want the tools to benefit the people that they were designed to benefit.
20: Now turning to 5AA Sport, and as we heard earlier, it's a dead set even between the Socceroos and Egypt, one goal each. Adelaide has bounced back from last week's showdown loss with a 25-point win over West Coast at Optus Stadium. The Crows kept their top four hopes on track, defeating the Eagles 99-74. Adelaide midfielder Josh Rochelli says they're pleased with the outcome.
3: We quickly moved on from the showdown. I think it was a true reflection of how we've been the last kind of 7 weeks. Had some great footy post the bye especially, and just happy to come away with the win today, especially away from home.
20: Meanwhile, Sydney strengthened its grip on the top two with a strong 35-point win over the Western Bulldogs, Charlie Curnow booting 6 goals for the home side. Port Adelaide face North Melbourne at home tomorrow. Miles Bergman is back after 2 months on the sidelines. Australia's Daria Katsinkina is out of Wimbledon, defeated by Naomi Osaka in straight sets. And Ferrari's Lewis Hamilton has taken pole position for the British Formula One sprint. That's sport. Now checking 5AA traffic.
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4: Slowing through Sefton Park, we've got a burst water main on Main North Road near Regency Road. One lane is closed through there. There's ongoing roadworks happening through Jeff's Cross at Port Wakefield Road near White Road, down to 40 for citybound travellers, and the same too in Ingle Farm at Bridge Road near Research Road, also dropping to 40 for citybound. Keep an eye out for speed cameras at Torrens Street College Park and 6th Avenue in Joslin. 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Adelaide's most accurate traffic on 5AA.
20: To the weather, a possible shower and 15 today, becoming cloudy, 15 tomorrow, partly cloudy for Monday and partly cloudy with a top of 17 for Tuesday. Right now it's 8 degrees on 5AA, always Adelaide.
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5: Mike Keelan
6: and Sam Daddo.
7: Five after six on this Saturday morning. Welcome to Weekend Breakfast. Sam Daddo in the chair for Angie McBride, joined by the one and only Michael Keelan. Michael, good morning.
8: Sam, good morning to you. Good morning to all of our listeners on this very stressful morning.
7: What's a morning? In your illustrious broadcasting career, have you ever been in a position where it's a World Cup, we're in the round of 32, we're in extra time, we're about to tick over the 120th minute, and we're still locked in one all in with Egypt?
8: Never in my life, my career, but it's so tense. One all, you're going to say to me, they're going to have a shootout.
7: We are.
8: The cruelest form of sport.
7: So we've got one extra minute of extra time to go. We've got another penalty that Australia is about to kick for. It's all going on at Cowboys Stadium. What are you doing? Where are you? Are you watching it? 8223 0000, or you can send us a text 0448 08 1395. I feel, Michael, to start the show off this morning, I mean, you're not really supposed to do this in radio, but I don't think a lot of people might be listening at this point in time.
8: I think you could switch over.
7: I mean,
8: it's an incredible period of time in the football world, isn't it? It's particularly for Australia. If they get through, this is history. It's never happened before.
7: And it's funny how, and I'll be the first to say that I am not the biggest soccer fan in the world.
8: Second too.
7: So we might need your help this morning on the phones to help us through. I'm thinking of Conn and McGill. But it's funny how once 4 years rolls around, everyone becomes an expert.
8: That's close.
7: And for the next half an hour, I reckon you're going to have Michael Keelan commentating the soccer. So this is going to be excellent. But let's head straight to the Drive, because we know the Drive has been set up as this massive live viewing site. Mm. There are thousands of people there this morning, and they've been there since about 3 o'clock.
8: Dedicated now, fans.
7: I didn't get up that morning. So let's cross over to the Drive now with Nine News reporter Gretel Mead. Good morning, Gretel, from the Drive. What's it looking like down there?
26: Morning, boys. It's pretty busy down here, actually. Thousands and thousands of people packed into the Drive. You know, they've been here since the early hours of the morning, even speaking to some who've stayed out all night long. So the vibes are pretty high down here. Everyone's very excited, but also very nervous at the same time.
8: Can you feel the tension, the heartbeats? Can you hear?
26: Oh, literally, I can feel my own heart beating. And I'm not a huge soccer fan, Mike, but, you know, it's pretty incredible. Oh, and, like, the supporters are just next level. I'm taking this call from the toilets because I couldn't even hear you guys down there. It's so loud.
7: Well, I can update you, Gretel. It's extra time has just ended and we will be proceeding to a penalty shootout. So the drive for the next 10, 15, 20 minutes is going to be continuing to be a hive of activity. What time did you arrive and how many people were there at about 3, 3.30 once the gates opened?
26: Oh, we got here about 3 o'clock. I reckon it was pretty full then, so thousands of people. And I reckon, you know, anyone in the CBD, run down here as fast as you can, I think. It's going to get pretty exciting.
8: It's interesting. Pubs, venues like Memorial Drive are witnessing history at the moment, and the players look pretty cool about it. We can't hear the sound, obviously, coming from the crowd. But
7: it's because she's in the toilet trying to give us some good audio quality, Michael.
8: But you can imagine the tension. I mean, let's take our sort of personage down to ground level. Look, they're doing, they're giving massages to the guys that are going to kick the first ball. There'd be instructions going out from the coach. He looks a bit tense there, Sam, doesn't he?
7: Yeah, he definitely does.
8: A bit tense.
7: So just set the scene for us as well, Gretel, for people who are at home laying in bed or watching along on the TV right now. So people have arrived at 3.30, the Memorial Drive, thousands of people there. I'm assuming you couldn't get a beer at 3.30 in the morning.
26: No, you actually can. So the line for the beer queue was much shorter than the coffee line. That snakes all the way back to the back of the building. But, yeah, plenty of bean bags up the front. People are definitely rugged up in their woolies because it's freezing. Apparently, according to Bomb, it's 4 degrees here at the moment. So, yeah, it's very cold. But, yeah, some people are braving a beer.
8: So the possibilities, there could be a result Australia's way.
7: Of course.
8: There's probably a fairer way. In some respects, if you call it fair. But really, we've got a really good sporting chance now.
7: We do.
8: No injuries, no more injuries, just good shooters. So how many goals? Just 1 point, I suppose.
7: We'll find out
8: one
7: as we go along.
8: Through the net.
7: Well, it's a best of about 4 or 5. We'll look it up in a minute, but it's going to be an interesting next 10 or 15 minutes. Gretel, it's a slice of history. We won't keep you in the toilet any longer. Go back and then watch it and enjoy, all right?
26: Thanks, boys. All the best. Bye.
7: Gretel Mead, the Channel 9 News, live from the drive. Thousands of people currently watching what is now a penalty shootout between Egypt and Australia. Peter from Marlson's called in as well, wants to quickly chat about the soccer. Morning, Pete.
0: Good morning. First of all, congratulations to the Crows and your best mate, Patrick, for a great call.
7: I'll pass it on.
0: Now, Michael, this is for you. What does this remind you of? I'll tell you what it reminds me of. 1978, Sturt going 5 goals up at 3-quarter time. 2-8 runs into Jack Odie. Bob Hammond goes offensive. Norwood win by 1 point.
8: That's all you have to win by, isn't it? I thought it was a great game. Yeah.
0: Now, are you going to see the game of the century today at the parade at 4:30? Norwood versus the Tigers.
8: No, I'm not, but it'll be a great game. What is the first and second on the ladder?
0: Yeah. Norwood beat Sturt Dunley by 3, Glenelg beat Sturt at Glenelg by 11. I'm not going to Unley because it's on TV. I'm a bit lazy, and who can go out after this Titanic story? Well, now, who's going to kick off first, Egypt?
7: They're currently flipping the coin, Peter, so we can update you very, very shortly.
0: Okay, but you guys have a good day, all right?
8: Thank you, Peter.
7: Same
8: to you.
7: There's
8: the coin. Now, look, you're checking the coin out to make sure it's rigid. There it goes.
7: Oh, there's the coin toss.
8: Oh, and it comes
7: Egypt. I believe it's Egypt. So how the penalty shootout works for those playing it along at home, once we've gone into extra time and we still have a tie, each team will alternate taking 5 penalty kicks. If the scores remain tied after those 5 penalty kicks, it then turns into a sudden death phase until one team scores and the other misses.
8: This could go on for
7: hours. We could be here all morning, Michael.
8: Give us a call.
7: 8223-0000.
8: Particularly if you know the rules.
7: 12 minutes after 6, plenty coming up this morning on Weekend Breakfast. We've just been to the drive, and I feel if we win, we might have some excited punters who want to jump on the line on the way home, but we won't count our chickens before they hatch. We're also going to cross over to the States. Rob Scott is a 7 News US correspondent. He's currently in Dallas at Cowboy Stadium for this shootout. We're going to cross to the Adelaide Central Market, Bastille Day coming up, and also Tony O'Connell for a bit of a market update. Mm-hmm. Illuminate's on. Michael, do you like Illuminate?
8: I do, yeah. We missed it. I think it was it last year, but just fantastic. Through the Botanic Garden and North Terrace.
7: I went for the first time last year, and it was just the activations along North Terrace. Mm. Went with my parents, took them down because I hadn't seen it either.
8: Oh, lovely. Yeah.
7: Amount of people out in the middle of winter.
8: Mm.
7: Unreal. And people always want to say that Adelaide's dead.
8: No, it's not.
7: It's not.
8: Seriously, in Adelaide in winter, we had all that rain during the week, of course, but normally it's cool. Morning, scarf, coat, gloves, beanie, whatever, and temperatures can be down to 4 or 5 degrees and quite bearable, but it's when it rains and those sort of conditions that makes it probably those days are few or nights are few and far between in our sort of state with as far as the weather goes and enjoying walking down North Terrace. You're right, all those buildings are totally transformed. Amazing how they can
7: do it. Magical place just to walk down for a couple of hours.
8: Perhaps should do it more often.
7: Maybe I should.
8: Great for tourism.
7: We've got to get to a break, but however, the Socceroos were up first. We're kicking first in this penalty shootout against Egypt. So let's just wait, Michael. Let's just wait to see.
8: Look at the look on that guy's face.
7: Imagine this. If you were going to shoot in a penalty shootout, you'd want to be first and not fifth, wouldn't you?
8: He's
7: missed top right. And the keeper went the opposite way. Okay, 14 after 6. Quick break. Egypt up next. And a bomb update too.
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1: Tomorrow, Arvo, on 5AA. Port Adelaide are chasing back-to-back wins when they host the Kangaroos.
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28: and Sam Daddo.
7: 17 after 6 on this Saturday morning. We're 1-1 in the penalty shootout, Michael. Egypt is just lined up, ready for another shot on goal, and they've got it.
8: Oh, no.
7: So it's now 2-1 Egypt's way.
8: This is the Bureau.
7: This is intense. Daniel Sherwin-Simpson is at the Bureau of Meteorology. Daniel, good morning.
29: Good morning. Well, I don't think a whole lot of people will be interested in the weather. I'll do it anyway. Maybe some people will want the distraction.
8: Hey, Daniel, you got the TV on?
29: I've been flicking through it. Unfortunately, I personally missed the penalties, but thank you guys for keeping me keeping me up to date. But straight after this, I'll flick it back on.
8: After all that beautiful rainfall, in some cases a bit deadly with the flooding, what's the forecast for the weekend and the following few days into next week?
29: Yeah, so much more settled conditions today. Fairly cool start. We're seeing at 5.9 degrees right now. Oh, sorry, my page has not updated. I was going to say that.
7: 5.7, Daniel.
29: 5.7. There we go. We got down to 5.5 overnight.
7: Hey, we got a goal! Sorry, Daniel. Scores are now level over at Cowboys Stadium, 2-2. Let's get back to the weather with Daniel Sherwin Simpson. Daniel, keep going.
29: Fair enough. Thank you, guys. Yeah, we've got a bit of fog up through the north. Hasn't seemed to make it down to the city, but we could see, you know, a little bit of a foggy start up as you head towards Para Field and places like that. Even a little bit of cloud on the lofties for the rest of the day. Light shower might fall on the back of the lofties, maybe making it into the southern suburbs. But if you do see a shower, it's going to be just a little spot or two, nothing significant. And they're going to be very few and far between. As we move into tomorrow, very settled conditions continue. We've got another chance of fog about the northern suburbs as well. And really, the frosty cold temperatures certainly start to come in overnight. It was already cold this morning, but we're on for 6 in the morning tomorrow, then 4 on Monday. That's probably going to be the coldest day for large parts of the state. Maximum-wise, we don't vary too much. A suite of 15s and 16s with a 17 on Tuesday. Mm.
7: Egypt just scored, Daniel.
29: Thanks for the good news, Dan DeCross.
7: Quickly, Daniel, the rain that we had last week, these record numbers, what was out of the ordinary for us to see these high rainfall tallies across Adelaide and South Australia?
29: Yeah, so I think, like, we do see these, you know, series of winter fronts roll through every winter. We had a couple of last year where you get, like, a couple of fronts in a short stretch of days. This one, really, the main things were it had quite a bit of tropical moisture connected up to some of the fronts. And then on the Tuesday and Wednesday, we got a little bit more storm activity. Whenever you get those thunderstorms, they'll always bump up the totals quite a bit. You know, Adelaide's the capital city in Australia that's second least likely to see thunderstorms. We're only ahead of Hobart, who's further down south. So, yeah, we did get those storms, which really bumped up the totals early on. That really primed up the catchments and got everything wet. So any more rainfall that fell on it led to, obviously, the flooding we saw up through the lofties and down in like places like the Patawalunga Lakes.
8: So just for today, tomorrow, the Port Adelaide game at 4:20?
7: Around about 4 o'clock.
8: Yeah, yep. Around about 4 o'clock. It sounded like it'd be pretty good weather.
29: Yeah, no issues weather-wise, not looking at any showers or anything. It will be a bit cool, so, you know, worth bringing your footy jumper, but I think that's probably my only recommendation for you. Certainly won't need your raincoat or anything like that.
8: Excellent. And heading into the next week, just quickly, Daniel?
29: Yeah, so, look, broadly cloudy days. You probably won't get a really good sunny day for the next couple of days or so, but it's very much settled weather. You'll see the forecast barely changes. Like, if you look at Monday through to Wednesday, the forecast reads partly cloudy, light winds on all three of those days. So not seeing a whole lot of difference. It's, I think, the thing that people notice most is the minimum temperatures really dropping off, particularly on that Monday.
8: Exactly.
7: Daniel Sherwin-Simpson from the Bureau of Meteorology, thank you for your time this morning. Currently in the penalty shootout, Egypt-Australia 3-2. If Egypt score this,
8: it's all over.
7: It's done. It is done. So, as we wait for the Egyptian player to run in, he scored.
8: That's it. There it goes.
7: It's a cruel way to end, isn't it?
8: It's a terrible way. But there you are. Look, shirts off. Everyone jumping onto him. Yeah, but there you are. I suppose when you think about it, it's the fairest way. Unless you toss a coin. That's probably even more brutal.
7: We can't keep playing on forever, can we? And now we're seeing the scenes of the Egyptian players running around Cowboys Stadium in Dallas. Mm. Absolutely ecstatic because they're through to the next round, the Socceroos World Cup.
8: That's it.
7: It's over.
8: It's over. Alice, good morning.
12: Devastating, boys.
8: Sadness in the newsroom too?
12: No. There we go. How's that?
7: That's better. How are you, Alice?
12: I'm well, thank you. Devastating just to see that unfold.
8: Oh.
12: We were almost there.
8: Mm. It's a cruel way, but it's the best way, probably, when you think about it.
12: Mm.
7: No, it's not, Michael. We lost. It's a terrible way.
8: I'm thinking, well, how else could you do it?
7: Yeah,
8: you just keep playing on and on.
7: You keep
8: and on.
7: Going.
8: Another
7: well,
8: half hour.
7: Well, there's a school of thought. I'm pretty sure hockey does this, and Campo suggested it for an AFL idea if we were in a tie situation. Yeah. You keep playing, and then every couple of minutes, you remove two players from the field. You keep playing. Oh. You remove a couple more from each side.
8: That's dramatic.
7: You keep playing. Yeah, it
12: well,
7: kind of
12: you
7: is.
12: You want it to be wow. dramatic when you're yeah. in a World Cup.
7: And
12: I think.
7: Feel like that might be a bit more dramatic than a yeah. penalty shootout.
12: Yeah. Jeez. Wow.
8: Oh, look, I mean, no, that will haunt the Australian boys that kicked over the net or under the net
7: yeah, but,
8: did, for the rest of their lives.
7: But they did so
8: Why
7: well.
8: Why didn't I do this? Why didn't I do that?
7: We're not a soccer nation. All our best players in sport usually head to what? Test cricket, AFL,
12: fair
7: NRL.
12: Yeah.
7: This isn't our main sport as much as people out there are all about it. But to make it to the round of 32 and go to penalty shootouts after extra time against Egypt, I think we've gone all right.
12: I think we've done okay. No. Look, I better jump back into the newsroom
7: yes,
12: quickly.
7: Well, yeah, what's making news?
12: Well, look, it was all about the Socceroos, wasn't it? But look, we are talking about the bird flu strain today. We have seen that case obviously recorded here in South Australia in June. But look, it might be quite... time to prepare for an outbreak. That's what they're suggesting. So,
7: because we've seen it in these migratory birds lately around the coast, and then we're seeing more, I think, on the east coast as well, which is a bit concerning.
12: WA, so it is crossing the country. So, yeah, hopefully we'll have more details.
8: This is any talk about sort of looking at the virus itself and sort of having some cure or not?
12: Well, I know that a lot of testing has been carried out here in South Australia, but in terms of a cure for the virus? I don't have any knowledge around that because, wow, it's just something...
7: Yeah, the Northern Hemisphere has been dealing with it for the last 3 or 4 years. We've been lucky that we haven't had it. We're our own little island out of the way, but it seems like it might be our time. Alice, thank you so much.
12: Thank you,
7: we'll
12: gentlemen.
7: We'll hear you at 6:30 and throughout the morning with the very latest in 5AA news on the text line, 0448 08 13 95. Andrew, hard luck, Aussies. We gave it a good crack. The umpire didn't do us any favours today. Okay. Jack, we can move on now. That's a bit rough, Jack. Andrew as well. Goalie Beach has been subbed out and replaced by Ryan for the penalty shootout. So they changed the goalie.
8: Okay. Yep.
7: Interesting. Let's head to the phones. 822-3000. Chris from Surrey Downs, good morning.
13: Good morning. How are you guys going?
8: Good, thanks. Chris, nice to hear from you.
7: Would have been better if Australia won.
13: Not really interested in the cricket.
7: It's the soccer. Chris.
13: Oh, soccer. Well, there you go. It shows you how much I took notice of it.
8: What can we do for you, Chris?
13: Oh, no, I just rang up to say hello, that's all.
8: Oh, good on you. Good on you.
13: Yeah.
8: Thank you. And you all well?
13: Yeah. I just got back from laps around the Oval. I'm good.
7: Chris is a very avid early breakfast caller as well during the week. He always heads down to the local Oval. He goes for his morning walks, even when the weather is terrible. Isn't that right, Chris?
13: That's right. Someone's got to, do the right thing.
8: Well, I reckon you'd fit into our profile. Long-time listener. Because I can go back years and years with you, Chris.
13: It was over with where the TAB building was, the other
8: That's
13: side
8: right.
13: there.
8: That's right, Pulteney Street.
13: Who's the nurse that was over there?
8: It was a TAB, wasn't it?
13: TAB, was it?
8: Well, they owned it for a while. I think TAB,
7: Anyway, Chris, thank you for the call, mate. You have a good morning.
13: Yeah, same to you guys. Catch you. Bye.
8: Cheers.
7: Thanks, Chris. Let's go out to Grange. Vinny, good morning.
14: I just want to ask one question. Why did they change the goalkeeper? The guy was hot. I don't get it.
7: I'm assuming, Vinny, you're a mad soccer fan.
14: Oh, I just couldn't understand it. If the other guy had experience of the penalties, it didn't show it, that's for sure. The other guy was just absolutely hot. I just cannot believe what they did.
7: Yeah, Beach, he saved there was a couple of goals during normal time as well where he saved them out of nowhere to keep us in the game.
14: I'd like to know why he did it.
8: Yeah, good point.
7: Well, I reckon you'll be hearing over the next few hours the thinking behind it, what went on, what happened. But how do you sum up the Socceroos' attempt at the World Cup this year, Vinny?
14: Look, they done well. They had their chances. Some of the referee decisions were not the best, but they did their best. I mean, they're playing against the world, and They've done well. I don't know. They could have gone one more better. I would have been happy. One more better, they would have been great.
8: Yeah, that's really rotten when you think they changed the goalie. He's played the whole match. Stop goals. Pull him out.
14: Yeah. I just don't understand why they did it.
8: If you left me in, I might have saved the day.
7: Vinny. Did you get up at 3:30 or did you power on through?
14: Well, tell you the truth, I was going to go to bed, but I thought I'm not going to move out of the lounge, so I stayed and suffered all the way.
8: Beautiful.
14: Like, I've still been here from about 1 o'clock onwards.
7: I reckon you might need a bit of a sleep, Vinny.
14: I think so. Thank you kindly.
7: Thank you for the call, Vinny and Grange.
8: Because your program in the morning starts at 5, doesn't it? It's a real precursor to the Brekkie Show.
7: Well, this is the thing, Michael. As I walked in this morning, you said I had a sleep in. I did have a sleep in.
8: Yeah. 1 hour.
7: An hour of sleeping, but oh my goodness, do I feel up and about this morning.
8: You do. I have that on Sunday morning because I start at 7.
7: Oh, yes. You're the afternoon crew on Sunday.
8: Oh, it's an extra hour. So there you are. Anyway, look, it's over now. Bar the shouting, all the people that travel to watch these games. Would Australia ever hold the games? Did they ever consider that?
7: We tried.
8: Did we?
7: Mid-2000s. What was his name? Head of FIFA. I'm sure the text. Seb Blatter? It was all corrupt and we never had a shot, but we spent millions on it and we tried to get him.
8: Because when you think about it, it's an ideal setup, isn't it? All the states, all the fields that we got, or whatever they call them, pitches.
7: We've got plenty of NRL and AFL stadiums.
8: A whole bit, yeah.
7: Peter in Power Hills, good morning.
3: Good morning, boys.
8: Peter.
3: And Michael, Jamie's riding at Flemington today.
8: Ah, is she?
3: Yeah, so she's good. Back.
8: Thank you.
3: Now, the big discussion will be, why did your equivalent to your centre-half back take the first strike at the goals in the penalty shootout? The two shots that were missed were both by defenders. Now, what have you got strikers there for when they're not taking the shots at goal? Harry Suter is the equivalent to a centre-half back in AFL.
7: Well, I guess in a cricket context, you're not going to open the batting with the bowlers, are you?
8: No.
3: Well, but that's right. But you want to be scoring goals early.
7: Scoreboard pressure.
8: That's the coach, though, mate, would make that decision. Surely.
3: Well, of course, yes. Sorry, Michael. I agree with that. And that will be the biggest conversation more about the goalkeeper.
8: Boy, okay. You've heard it first. It's on the phone.
7: It's going to be an interesting couple all morning, I reckon, Michael.
8: Why did you do that?
7: What happened over in Dallas?
8: Don't you reckon?
7: Let's time straighten up. Let's head over to the newsroom with Alice Burton. The legend, Kenneth George Cunningham, to join us next.
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16: A possible shower and 15 today with the 6:30 news. Good morning, I'm Alice Burton.
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16: Heartbreak at the World Cup for Australia, losing on penalties to Egypt in their round of 32 game. The teams unable to be separated after 120 minutes of football with scores level at 1-1. Socceroos captain Harry Sitar and Lucas Harrington missing penalties with Egypt perfect from the spot. Here's how the winning penalty sounded on SBS.
18: Hossam Abdelmaki to send Egypt through, and he does. Heartbreak for Australia.
16: Egypt's opponents in the next round will be decided later this morning when Argentina take on Cape Verde. It's been an all-nighter for thousands of soccer fans across Adelaide. The drive in the city and pubs and clubs have been packed with green and gold. Despite the outcome, Nine reporter Gretel Mead has told Michael and Sam on 5AA the vibes have been high.
26: Pretty busy down here, actually. Thousands and thousands of people packed into the drive. I'm taking this call from the toilet because I couldn't even hear you guys down there. It's so loud.
16: Data has revealed the demand for services provided by the National Debt Helpline line has hit an all-time high. In the 2025-26 financial year, more than 183,000 people reached out for support, marking an increase of 9%. Financial Counselling Australia Chief Executive Dr Dominique Meyrick says it's rare people are seeking help for just one debt.
0: Often if you're struggling in one spot, you're struggling in several. For the first time ever recently, we're getting the leading presenting issue has been actually people calling about their tax debt.
16: Overseas, Venezuela's interim president has rejected allegations her government reacted too slowly to the destruction caused by two earthquakes. The death toll now stands at more than 2,000. Many others remain missing. The BBC's Jacob Evans has more.
4: Speaking to reporters, Delcy Rodriguez attempted to calm growing criticism over her administration's response to the devastating double earthquake. Thousands of people are still reported missing, but she rejected accusations officials were slow to react. Ms. Rodriguez said almost 200 buildings were totally destroyed, but that rescue efforts were continuing. As well as updating the death toll, Ms. Rodriguez reassured Venezuelans that there would be no mass graves.
16: And new analysis reveals thousands of young Australian homeowners have been plunged into negative equity. Buyers who utilise the federal government's 5% deposit scheme now face a projected 10% drop in property values driven by recent housing tax reforms. Turning to 5AA Sport, and we heard earlier Australia has been knocked out of the World Cup, losing on penalties to Egypt in their round of 32 game. In the AFL, Adelaide, 25-point winners over West Coast at Optus Stadium overnight, but the Eagles didn't go down without a fight. At one stage, the Crows raced to a 43-point lead. West Coast managed to cut that back. Crows midfielder Josh Rochelli saying the team came together.
19: Bit of a difficult game for the high half forwards today. Thought Keezy and Solly did really well. Fog was on fire. But I was just happy to play my role, set up a few goals.
16: A big 35-point win for the Swans over the Bulldogs last night on Sydney's home turf. Charlie Curnow's 6 goals sees him on top of the Coleman medal count. And there's only one Australian left in singles contention at Wimbledon. Craig Gabriel is there.
20: Alex Di Minaur is the last Australian standing in singles at Wimbledon after Daria Sedkina was soundly beaten by Naomi Osaka. It's the fourth time from as many matches between them that Osaka has won. It was 6-1, 6-3. This is the first time Osaka has made the last 16 at Wimbledon. It was one of those days for Sedkina. Qualifier Roman Safiulin has upset João Fonseca 6-3, 6-3, 6-3, and they've been wins for Jessica Pegula and Belinda Bencic.
16: That's sport. Now to the 5AA forecast. A possible shower 15 today, becoming cloudy 15 tomorrow. Partly cloudy for Monday and partly cloudy with a top of 17 for Tuesday. Right now it's just 6 degrees on 5AA, always Adelaide.
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0: because, you know, that he's going to hold a bit of a burden, actually. What do you think, Sam?
1: Yeah, penalty shootouts. I tell you what, as Michael and I have been discussing so far this morning, the fellas who have missed those shots in that penalty shootout, they're going to need their teammates to give them support over the next little while, mate, because it's going to be playing on repeat in their minds. Another man who is synonymous with sport in this state, the great Kenneth George Cunningham. Cage.
2: Hello, Sam.
1: What do you make of what we just saw?
2: Well, I don't like the penalty shootout. I know it's dramatic. I know it adds drama to the whole affair. But the point that our caller made is valid. That those young kids that have missed, how would they be feeling? Oh. They'd be shattered. Now, I don't know what the alternative is, but it's too brutal for my liking.
3: The question out there is, did we have our best shooters?
2: Well,
3: have our best goalie?
2: Well, I've been listening to the calls. Now, I'm not a soccer expert. We're going to talk to a gentleman who is a soccer expert about that very same point, because it does seem strange, but there's more to soccer than we know.
1: Let's bring him into the conversation right now. Bruce Jutte is a former Socceroo. You hear him on the station quite a bit in his other roles with the property council. But Bruce, in your capacity as a soccer expert, would you mind walking us through what we just watched over the last half an hour?
4: Yeah, look, it was tough for the boys to get through that extra time period. I think Egypt really started to heap the pressure on, but we made it. We got through to the penalties. Obviously, changing the goalkeeper surprised all of us here, but obviously something that was well planned in the four walls of the Socceroos change room prior to the match. So Matty Ryan steps up to take his place in goals. Obviously, the captain of the team, well experienced, etc. You can sort of understand Popovich's justification. But yeah, it's a brutal. It's, you know, this is a game where, especially in penalties, where there's real pressure. You know, there's the weight of your country, on your shoulders. Mm. And I was a little bit surprised by the penalty takers. And look, you know, no one gets dictated to that you take penalty one, you take penalty two. It's often a conversation around who feels good. You've played 120 minutes, so you need to have a little bit of pep still in your step. Who feels confident, who feels comfortable that they're going to score, right? So that discussion's obviously happened. And, you know, credit to Harrington, the 18-year-old centre-back, obviously, who missed because he's 18, and he's a centre-back. So his responsibility is to stop goals, not to score them, and his age doesn't lend itself to taking on such great responsibility. So, you know, my question would be more for the attackers and more experienced attackers at that and experienced players. And we did have some experienced players step up, don't get me wrong. Bruce, but that was surprising.
2: Bruce, can I ask you a question? I'm not a soccer expert. It's Ken Cunningham speaking, KG. What would be behind the thinking of what they did? Now, I know it's easy to be critical, but you were a little surprised. But what would be behind their thinking?
4: Look, I just think it's, you know, KG, I think it's just a conversation in that little huddle at the end of extra time. Maybe they discussed it at training. They definitely would have practiced their penalties the week leading up to the game. And obviously, you know, Harrington felt confident enough to put his hand up because you don't know where the pens are going to be at, right? So if he says, I'll be the fourth penalty taker, he doesn't know what the picture's going to look like at that point in time, or if you're going to be the second penalty take or the fifth. You know, you just don't know. But kudos to him for having the courage to step up at his age, considering, you know, he's not renowned for his goal scoring. He's a centre-back. And there could be good reasons why others who we'd expect to step up did not. There could be. We don't know. But it is a bit surprising. We had, you know, a couple of centre-backs miss.
2: Yep.
4: They're centre-backs for a reason. And that really pegged us back. We were really swimming against the tide midway through that penalty shootout, considering we'd missed a couple.
2: What repercussions would that young man be facing, knowing the fact that he He missed, he's 18 years of age.

0: He's missed the goal. What repercussions may develop from that? Or am I overreacting?
1: No, that you won't be sleeping for a while. I'd miss chances. Players miss chances all the time.
0: Yes.
1: In a league game where they can make amends the following week.
0: Yep.
1: And then you'll have a sleepless night.
0: But this is a World Cup.
1: Exactly. So it is times 1,000. It would be hard to deal with. But there have been some excellent players. I don't know if you remember Roberto Baggio's penalty miss.
0: Yep.
1: They've been well-renowned, experienced players. Messi, Baggio, who've missed penalties at World Cups, missed penalties at their continental tournament, whether that's the South American one or the Euros. And they get back, and they bounce back, and they're more resilient, and they're better for it. Luke Sherrington will be more resilient and better for it. The spotlight's on him because he was the last one to miss. But Harry Souttar also missed, So it's a tough one. You ask if there's repercussions, but there's also a lot of learnings and a lot of growth as well.
0: Fair point. Bruce, how did you see our overall performance? Disappointing not to make the final 16, but have you seen our performance?
1: Today or the tournament?
0: Yeah, no, the tournament, the whole tournament.
1: Oh, look, I think the group stage, we were hot and cold, obviously starting on fire against Turkey. First half against the US was very poor.
0: Yep.
1: Second half, better, again, swimming against the tide, crawled our way back into the game. The Paraguay game was a bit of a non-event, to be honest, but why would you take extra risk when winning that game or draw would get you the same outcome anyway?
0: Yep.
1: So I understand that from a managing game perspective. And then I actually thought we played quite well today. It was interesting, we went down early and then we started playing really well, in my opinion. And then as soon as the own goal was scored, we went back to being defensive, literally off the kickoff, you're managing the game, you're getting through. In extra time, we started to fade. We got deeper and deeper, more defensive. So Egypt, we're inviting them to put attack after attack. But I thought the game, Egypt's a very good team. We shouldn't underestimate. They're not renowned as a football powerhouse here, maybe, but they are in Africa. And you look at the players that they have, you've got superstars and legends of Liverpool, recently departed, Mohamed Salah. You've got players at Man City. Like, we don't have any players playing anywhere near that level week in, week out with those type of squads.
0: Yep.
1: So they've got excellent players. This is a great team, the Egyptian team. And we went toe-to-toe with them for, I would say, 70% of the game. Mm. It was very even. So I think the tournament, I think the benefit, the positive out of this tournament is it's a very young squad. Imagine how good they'll be in 4 years of the next World Cup. Like, we've got a lot to look forward to, a lot of exciting young players to watch.
0: Good.
2: Bruce, thank you for your time this morning. Thanks for picking up.
0: Super.
1: Thanks for having me on.
2: Bruce Jutte there, former Socceroo. He's giving us all the information.
0: Well, he's covered it beautifully.
2: Yes.
0: But I just wonder.
3: Good questions, Ken.
0: Pardon?
3: Good questions, because I'm sure a lot of us that don't way through the
0: If you were the parents of that young boy, how would you be feeling? I thought, God, that was my son.
3: But as Bruce said, he's going to learn from that. He's going to be a better person once he gets
2: 18.
0: I hope he learns the right way, because the kid had the guts, if I can use that terminology, to put his hand up, obviously. That's why it's so bloody brutal.
2: Stay here, Cage, because we're going to cross over to Dallas in a second to speak with 7 News US correspondent Rob Scott, who's been at Cowboy Stadium.
0: Mate, you've got more contacts than the electricity trust.
3: Did you see the black book?
0: It's
3: a ripper.
0: He's just picking names out of the hat.
2: Oh, you good, Coach?
0: I'm working with two powerful men. I'm out of depth.
3: Yeah.
2: Before we talk to Rob over in the States, though, Big game last night. Crows got the win over West Coast.
4: They put the demons of Showdown 60 behind them, the Adelaide Crows. And they come over West and get business done. And they beat the West Coast Eagles by 25 points.
2: Now, we know the intent that the Crows came out with last night after the showing in Showdown 60. And you knew this is, I haven't doctored this, this is in real time from the first bounce in the first quarter.
0: I saw it.
2: To the first goal.
5: Our rucks go at it. McAndrew does get the tap down and then the clearance for the Crows. Straight up towards half forward. Saligo runs after it alongside him. McCarthy, boundary line beckons. Well done. Saligo brushes off the tackle. Goes inside 50, launches. What a start for the Crows. That is as good as it gets.
2: Expertly called there by Patrick Goldsmith, 21 seconds. So the Crows were in line for a walloping, but it was only a 25-ish point win in the end.
0: Well, to West Coast Eagles' credit, they came back in the third quarter and I started to get the wobbles. I thought, oh, no, no, no, no, no. But the lesson out of all that is that they learnt from last week when Port Adelaide just dominated the midfield. They took the Crows, took steps to nullify that. That was a great start for them, and I thought this is going to be a walkover. But to West Coast Eagles, they came back, got within 18 points in the third quarter, and I started to get the shakes.
3: Josh Franco? Huh?
0: He's young kid.
3: Yeah.
0: Unbelievable. He's just like his old man.
3: How come? Tough. How come Port didn't? Power didn't get
0: well, that's a very, very good question.
3: Being a Crows support, bad luck. But
0: playing for North Adelaide, I tell you what, the kid can play. Josh would be over the moon. I believe he was over there with his family, was all over
3: fantastic.
0: There. And that's a great debut. That's a real positive. Mm. Absolutely, no doubt.
2: So you happy with how they bounced back then?
0: Well, I was. The start was fantastic. They got the 4 points. That's the positive. That keeps them in touch.
3: Are they in fourth now?
0: I haven't seen where they
3: had the potential to go to four.
0: I'm not sure where they are, but that 4 points was vital to go to the West. You know, sure they were favourites to win, and you'd back them in, but they still let the side back into the game.
2: They are currently in fifth. Just equal on wins with Brisbane.
0: Percentage?
2: Okay. Percentage, 111.7 to 111.4.
0: Oh, get out. Well, there you go.
3: Both the same number of games?
2: Yep.
3: Yeah.
0: Okay. Yeah, so, they're still hovering. Yeah. So, they're alive. Good. That's the most important thing. Absolutely.
3: Hey, Ken, thanks for coming in so early.
2: Hang on. Port Adelaide on Sunday. What are you thinking about Port on Sunday, Cage?
0: Well, they'll beat North Melbourne at home. Like, they would be...
2: Showdown hangover?
0: No. I reckon Josh Carr would have worked strongly on that. No hangover. Upset win. Everybody's talking about it. But I would expect Port Adelaide to come out at home and dominate.
3: It'll be a good game. I'm going.
0: Are you going?
3: Yep.
0: Yeah. Be a good game. No, I don't think they'll have a hangover. Sam, to ask your very leading... strong question.
3: Wasn't it?
0: Yeah. He's on the mark.
2: And I feel a story that's been lost throughout Showdown 60 and the build up of the ramifications following Showdown 60 of the World Cup. The Thunderbirds, they're in a grand final tonight.
0: Well, I'll tell you what. How in the hell is the game being played in Melbourne? We finished minor premiers.
2: We lucked into the home grand final a few years ago because we bought the rights
0: for it. Stop buying the rights. That's not the fair way to do it. Finish minor premiers, you get the home final. It's not rocket science.
3: This is a hometown advantage, of course.
0: Well, of course.
3: We haven't got it. We've got to go over there.
0: Go to Melbourne.
2: Just like the bloody MCG. Oh,
0: don't start me. I was feeling okay till I walked in here. Now I'm...
2: Well, Ken, go have a cup of tea and a Bex and a lie down.
0: I've already had a cup of tea.
2: You'll be with Cornsy after nine. Thank you for your time this morning, Cage.
0: That's not pleasant.
3: Is he the soccer? Cornsy?
0: Oh, the stud. Yeah. He loves his soccer.
3: He does.
0: I'll be keen to get his version of the shootout. Stud.
2: 7 minutes to 7. Back with your calls in a moment.
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15: and Sam Daddo.
2: 4 minutes to seven. Alice Burton with the 7 o'clock news coming up very shortly. Sam Daddo in the chair for Angie McBride alongside Michael Keelan. It's been an eventful start. It's been an eventful start to the morning, hasn't it, Michael?
3: Out of nowhere, we plucked these two experts, KG and Bruce.
2: KG, oh, he's normally here at bloody 3 o'clock in the morning. He had a sleep in today.
0: We're going back to bed.
3: No. But it is interesting for those people that braved the cold down at the drive and sort of went to the various pubs around Adelaide, having a few little sherbets at 3:30 in the morning.
2: No, nothing wrong with that. Also, I forgot to mention... we've got beer and barbecue festival tickets to give away throughout the morning. We've got three tickets, and it's brought to you by the Adelaide Beer and Barbecue Festival. It's back now at the drive in the city. Tickets from beerbbqfest.com.au. So any callers this morning, you might be in a chance to get along to that. Let's head out to Blakeview. Julie's on the line. Good morning, Julie.
16: Good morning, Sam. Good morning, Michael.
3: Julie, good morning.
16: Oh, God, I can go back to bed now.
2: As long as you keep the wireless on.
16: Oh, yes. Well, Sam, you know I've always got that on. So, look, I cannot understand why he got the backman. I agree with Pete from Tower Hills. To me, that's like getting, as much as I love Aaliyah, that's like getting Aaliyah to take a shot for goal.
2: Yep.
16: You know, I just, and the goalkeeper, he's done a great job right throughout the World Cup, and to bring Matt Ryan in, I know he's always been our goalkeeper for the last, God knows how many years, and he's also captain, but he comes on cold. I'm gobsmacked. I just don't understand why he did that. Yeah. I mean, there'll be an explanation, obviously, but to get your defenders taking penalty kicks, I mean, and the first one, I said to my husband, the first one is so important because it puts the pressure on. And that guy just went straight over the crossbar.
3: You're right. I mean, Bruce explained what happens, but you'd think you'd put your best person
2: And I know it's all well and good for an 18-year-old to say, yep, give it to me. But is there someone above that should be thinking, we've been watching this game, we're seeing who he's on? Because I know when I was an 18-year-old, I was of the assumption I'll take the world on.
3: Yeah.
2: I'm Superman.
3: Yeah, of course.
2: So it's interesting.
3: And his body language wasn't that good. Whether he was terrified or just so cool, even when he missed it, he just sort of strolled off.
2: Mm.
3: Not, you know, no spirit there. But anyway, look.
2: Julie, were you up at 3:30?
16: I was, yes.
2: Did you get up at 3:30 or did you power through?
16: No, I went to bed and then I woke up because I don't need alarms or anything. I just wake up. If I know I have to get up at a particular time for anything, I just automatically wake up. So I never use an alarm. So I woke up and woke my husband up and he was like, he dozed and watched and dozed and watched. But, I watched it all. But I'm absolutely gobsmacked. I mean, I think we probably would have played Argentina in the next round anyway. And, I mean, they're favourites other than France. But I just cannot understand those players taking the first penalty shot. That should have been one of the strikers. And
3: That went way over the top of the net, didn't it? It's miles out.
2: Thank you, Julie. Mm. Quickly on the text line, Patrick. So the goalkeeper lost it, did he? I thought it was the players missing and the Egyptians didn't. The critics are always looking for someone to blame. Just be happy we were there and sad for the team members who tried to win for Australia. Yeah,
3: good comment, Pat. Well done.
2: Good job, Pat. Mm. Over the newsroom, Alice Burton for the 7 o'clock news. After that, we'll be crossing over to the Adelaide Central Market.
13: 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This is 5AA News, always Adelaide.
14: A possible shower and 15 today with the 7 o'clock news. Good morning, I'm Alice Burton.
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14: Australia has been knocked out of the World Cup, losing in a penalty shootout to Egypt. Scores ended 1-1 after 120 minutes of football. The Socceroos missing two of their four penalties, with Egypt perfect from the spot. Jackson Irvine says he's proud of his teammates.
17: We took it all the way to the very end. Penalties is a cruel way to lose, but anybody's got the confidence to step up and take that ball after 120 minutes or however long you've played. It takes a big heart, and I hope they, you know, everyone stays behind them and they get all the support.
14: That audio thanks to SBS. A Port Augusta teenager has had his ute impounded after allegedly doing donuts in a local park. Police were called to Rotary Park on Mitchell Terrace last night, where they found extensive damage to the grassed area. The 17-year-old will be summoned to appear in the youth court on a charge of misuse of a motor vehicle, with his ute impounded for 28 days. An 18-year-old man was also issued with a traffic expiation notice. A deadly strain of bird flu has been detected in New South Wales for the first time on the mid-north coast. Preliminary tests on a giant petrel found dead at Hawke's Nest came back positive for the H5 virus. The CSIRO is expected to confirm the results later today. A case was found at Knights Beach on the Fleurieu Peninsula in South Australia in June. The body of Iran's late supreme leader, Ali Khamenei, has gone on display in Tehran ahead of a six-day funeral procession. Millions are expected to attend the services, while an Iranian army general has warned the US and Israel against launching any attacks during the events. The American military says a second Marine unit is now operating in the Middle East. And pet owners are urged to keep a close eye on their furry companions this winter. Experts say pet illnesses spike during the colder months, with dermatological issues, joint pain and arthritis among the top health concerns. Petstock head vet Dr. Gloria Abaya says subtle symptoms are easy to miss.
18: What we mistake as wanting to stay in bed, stay nice and warm, actually could be a sign of illness in itself. So if we start to see our younger pets in particular sleeping a bit more, eating a bit less, drinking a bit less, those are very subtle signs that there could be sort of battling something underlying.
14: Now turning to 5AA Sport, and as we heard earlier, the Socceroos World Cup campaign has come to a heartbreaking end after losing to Egypt on penalties. The score was drawn 1-1 after 120 minutes of play, with the men in green and gold now eliminated in the round of 32. In AFL, Adelaide has bounced back from its showdown loss to win by 25 points against West Coast at Optus Stadium last night. Crows forward Darcy Fogarty booted 4 goals while Ben Keyes kicked 3. Forward Josh Rochelli says it was a strong outcome for the team.
19: We quickly moved on from the showdown. I think it was a true reflection of how we've been the last kind of 7 weeks. Had some great footy post the bye especially, and just happy to come away with the win today, especially away from home.
14: Meanwhile, Sydney has strengthened its grip on the top two of the ladder with a strong 35-point win over the Western Bulldogs. The Adelaide Thunderbirds will be aiming for their third premiership in 4 years when they take on the Vixens in Melbourne tonight in the Super Netball Grand Final. They beat the Vixens by 25 goals 2 weeks ago in their semi-final, but defender Matilda Garrett says they're not taking a win tonight for granted.
20: We've done a lot of work and we've done a lot of analysis and just to, you know, go out there and play our game, and if we do, hopefully the results will look after themselves.
14: And Ange Postecoglou will return to football management, this time in Saudi Arabia. Postecoglou will coach Al Nassr, the team captained by Cristiano Ronaldo. That's sport. Now checking 5AA traffic.
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21: Slowing through Sefton Park around a burst water main at Main North Road near Regency Road. One lane is closed in both directions. Delays too in Jepps Cross at Port Wakefield Road near White Road. Dropping to 40 for citybound around works. And in Camden Park at Morfitt Road near Maxwell Terrace, there's slight delays too. Watch out for speed cameras across the day at South Terrace in the Parklands and 6th Avenue in Joslin. Reduce the duration of your cold this winter. 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Adelaide's most accurate traffic on 5AA.
14: To the weather, a possible shower, 15 today, becoming cloudy, 15 tomorrow, partly cloudy for Monday and 15, partly cloudy for Tuesday with a top of 17. Right now, it's 7 degrees on 5AA, always Adelaide.
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29: And Sam Daddo.
2: A 8 minutes after seven, if you're just waking up on this Saturday morning. Australia going down against Egypt in a penalty shootout. So I reckon, Michael, we should probably just move on from the soccer now.
3: Yeah, from the gloom to the heights of food and wine and entertainment. We're heading down to find out about
0: Bastilda.
2: Let's now have a chat with Sarah Zaria from Leducock from the Adelaide Central Markets. Sarah, good morning to you.
1: Good morning.
3: First of all, we should find out what Leducock means. Something, something too.
1: Yeah, so Leducock means the two roosters. It comes from an old story from a French writer years ago, and we thought that was a pretty fitting name. So it is the two roosters.
3: Two roosters.
2: Right.
3: Oh, there you are.
2: And, of course, we're talking to you because Bastille Day is about a week or so away.
1: Yes, absolutely. So we have, this is the 14th of July, it's our national day. Bastille Day is the day where we celebrate the freedom of the French people over the kings and the queens. That's when we chopped all of the heads.
3: Yes.
1: This is a really, really big day for us, a big celebration in France.
3: Maybe you should call it Le Coq, the two heads.
1: Yeah, we should.
3: How many people were, a bit of history here, you may or may not know, but how many people were involved in that whole revolution and massacre? Were there thousands of people or just, you know, hundreds?
1: Yeah, so actually, overall, the revolution was this big thing of all the French people fighting. But Bastille Day was just the storming of the Bastille, which used to be a prison. And it was a group of people who went to the Bastille to get weapons, and they ended up freeing some of the prisoners. Mm-hmm. So the Bastille Day event actually wasn't really a big deal, but we celebrated because it's the first day where the people actually started to fight the monarchy. But that day actually wasn't such a big day.
3: And after that, did they pop the corks on the champagne and have the wonderful escargot?
1: Exactly. Lots of celebrations. And nowadays, we don't chop people's heads anymore. We have lots of fireworks, lots of food. We watch, there's a big parade, big military parade on the Champs-Élysées. Mm. And people just watch that at home with some croissant and pain au chocolat.
3: So, Sarah, in Adelaide or South Australia, is there a big French community?
1: Oh, yeah, huge. Very, very big. Especially because around 5-6 years ago, there was this big contract with Naval Group, with the submarines.
3: Of course, yeah.
1: So we had a huge, huge group of French people around. And the Alliance Française of Adelaide is very big, the French consul as well. Big, big community here.
3: Mm. So how are you going to celebrate? What are you going to do? What are you going to get up to?
1: What we are going to do, we're going to be busy because we will be making lots of food for all the French people here in Adelaide. But what we would usually do is just spend a chill day at home and watch the military parade and have some pain au chocolat, have a hot chocolate. But this year is going to be pretty, pretty busy feeding all of the French people in Adelaide.
2: So you've got the two big days at the Adelaide Central Market next weekend. What, for someone who doesn't really, myself, experiment much with other cuisines. Okay. If I'm heading to the Central Market next weekend, what do I need to try?
1: All right. So they are having tours of the market. There's three on Fridays, I think two on Saturday, and you come to our store and you go to Smelly Cheese as well. And we get to get you to try some of our food. Obviously, I mean, Smelly Cheese has a lot of an amazing selection of cheese. But we would get you to try some pâté en croûte, which is kind of like a pâté but with a crust around, probably some foie gras, and then some of our pâtisserie. We have a few different pâtisseries just for Bastille Day, which are obviously on the French colors, blue, white, and red. We have an éclair. If it's something you have never tried, you need to try an éclair. We have chocolate éclair. They are the best.
3: Now, what about, you've got at the market a performance by someone, the members of the state opera. What's happening there?
1: Yeah, exactly. So there's a few, the central markets every year for Bastille Day, we're always super happy about it because it's a big thing for us. But they always have lots of events happening. So I think they have a group of performers who are coming to sing some opera. They also have roving performers during the weekend. They have some singers. There's a lot of demonstrations of food, of cooking. There's like a burnt cheddar thing. There's lots of things for kids as well. There's some type of makeup and things like that.
3: I think also you're going to have a presentation by State Opera of the French opera Carmen, which is fantastic. You know,
1: how exciting that is.
2: Go on, give us a few bars, Michael.
3: That'd be superb. What will they be in a certain area of the market by the kitchen there, or are they moving around singing Carmen?
1: I'm not actually sure. I'm not sure. I know that a few years ago they were, when we had something similar, they were close to the elevator. But then there's also a stage where they have all of the demonstrations, so they might be there.
2: We know the Adelaide Central Market at the best of times is a hive of activity, but when you do put on these sort of events for Bastille Day or leading up to Easter and Christmas, how much more does the market come to life?
1: Oh, a lot. So much more. So much more. This Friday and Saturday, we are expecting a big, big turnover because of the activities, but also because it's the school holidays. So we are going to have a lot of people, which is great. We love that. So we will be, Friday and Saturdays, we'll have some of our special Bastille Day pâtisserie. And if you cannot come to the central market, Wollongong Farmers Market as well, we will also be there selling some of our delicacies.
3: Sounds like fun. And the other thing that, of course, French are famous for, if you go into the culinary world, is the peppered steak. Is there any going to be any little samples of that anywhere that one could try?
1: Of what, sorry?
3: The peppered steak. Pavoy? With the pepper.
1: Oh, the pepper steak.
3: Yes.
1: Oh, well, I don't know. There might be.
2: Looks like you're going to have to head down, Michael, to find out.
3: I have to. Yeah.
1: I know there's definitely going to be lots of champagne.
3: Yes.
1: And it's going to be some raclette, which is melted cheese on potatoes or on bread. There's going to be so many things. You got to come and try some of it.
3: There was a fabulous French restaurant in Gruger Street years and years ago that they were famous for their peppered steak. And I can't pronounce it in French, but but everyone used to rock up there and enjoy this. They'd cook it at the table for you. It was just one of those wonderful French dishes. It was absolutely superb. But I'm sure you'll have some wonderful delicacies there at the Adelaide Central Market while you're listening to the State Opera singing Carmen.
1: Yeah.
3: Beautiful.
2: Thank you for your time this morning, Sarah.
1: Of course, not a problem.
3: Thank you.
2: Sarah Zaria from Le Ducox. Is that all right?
3: You should see if you can find a little bit of Carmen in the system.
2: I'll see what I can dig up. We're gonna get to a break. 16 after 7 on this Saturday morning. We'd love to hear from you across the morning. 8223 0000 or on the text line 0448 08 1395. We have those beer and barbecue festival tickets to give away if you want to jump in on the program, and you can do just that. We're also going to cross back to the market in a moment to talk to Tony O'Connell. So that should be very interesting.
3: Now, he'll know all about the pepper steak.
2: He'll know everything you need to know the pepper steak. Also, if you're in and around the market on Friday morning for the Bastille Day celebrations, 5AA Breakfast is going to be broadcasting live from 6 o'clock on this Friday coming up for Bastille Day. So you can drop in, have a coffee, say hello to the team.
3: It's good fun.
2: It is good fun. 17
3: Will
2: after
3: you
2: 6.
3: Be down there first before the...
2: Michael, sure? I'm on leave as of 9 o'clock this morning.
3: Oh.
2: I've got a week off, so I won't be there. But don't worry, early breakfast will return in a week's time.
3: Excellent.
2: 17 after 7.
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8: Hi, this is Mel at ECH. How can I help?
9: Oh, well, hi there, Mel. It's Jan here. I've just got a letter about support at home and, well, it's a little bit confusing.
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2: 20 after 7 on this Saturday morning. We're going to cross over to the Adelaide Central Market in a moment to speak to Tony O'Connell from O'Connell Meats. But this morning, Australia getting done by Egypt in a penalty shootout. A man who's over there, 7 News US correspondent in Dallas, Rob Scott. Rob, good morning to you, or good afternoon to you.
29: Hi, guys. How are you doing?
3: Good, thanks, Rob. Bit of gloom over there at the moment, people in the shell shock.
29: Yeah, totally. Everyone is so disappointed. You know, the dream for the Socceroos is over in the cruelest of ways. You know, 1-1 after extra time, 1-1, going into penalties, and then just we couldn't convert. A missed opportunity from Harry Suter, another one from the youngster Lucas Harrington, and the Egyptians managed to slot all four of theirs, and we're out. The dream's over. We're going home. Everyone's so sad that it had to end like this. Disappointed not so much in the performance. They're all very proud of how the Socceroos have gone and that they've been able to get as far as they have, but just disappointed in the result and the fact that it had to end like this. But as Tony Popovich said a couple of days ago, and the fans have been repeating to me consistently today, this is such a young team, and if they're all fit and healthy for the next World Cup, you know, the future's really looking bright for Australian football.
2: Cowboys Stadium over there in Dallas. It's a mega, mega stadium. I've done a tour of it once before when I was in the States. The place is huge, holds 80 or 90,000 people. What was the Australian contingent like over there?
29: It's a bit difficult to know for certain because they're all sort of spread out. They're not in one block. But I was at a pub just before everyone sort of headed into this amazing venue, which I'm looking at right now, and there was at least a couple of thousand in this pub, probably double that in the stadium. So I did hear a figure from someone, possibly as many as 10,000, but I can't say for certain. But the number's obviously well down on the previous games because everyone was able to lock in when they could attend a group stage game. And obviously, when it comes to the knockout rounds, you never really know if your team's getting through, so not everyone tickets. So we did expect numbers to be down. But still, as you know, Socceroos fans travel. They travel en masse. Well, and they have come here to Dallas. Everyone was up and about this morning at that pub, 7 o'clock, lining up for breakfast, beers, so much hope, so much expectation. And it's a totally different mood now watching them file out of Dallas. Everyone just so disappointed, as I said, and shell-shocked that it's over and over in this way.
3: Rob, can understand that they would be shell-shocked, but are they sort of finger-pointing at the moment? Why did that person kick that ball? Or why?
29: Not yet. No, not yet, but, you know, that will come. I think everyone's just trying to wrap their head around the result right now and what that result means, that the dream is over. I think there'll be time for all that criticism and that pouring over the decisions of the starting 11 and the decision to take Patrick Beach, our amazing young goalkeeper off in the second last minute of extra time to bring on the veteran Matty Ryan and get him to take the armbands and go between the sticks. You know, there'll be time enough to pour over all those decisions. But right now, everyone's just trying to, get used to the fact that it's over.
2: You're a great contributor to 5AA through 7 News, Rob. We love hearing your reports throughout the weekend on the weekends, but you've had the dream gig few weeks, following the Socceroos So what's this mean now for you? Back on the Washington, D.C. beat or something a bit less eventful?
29: Yeah, look, we were all hoping we might be booking a flight tonight to Atlanta for the Socceroos to possibly take on Argentina, a rematch of the last World Cup, but, you know, that's not happening now. So we head back to Los Angeles, where my cameraman Zach and I are based for 7 News, and, you know, right now we're heading back to that pub to try and talk to some more the dejected Socceroos fans, and, I might partake in a quiet beer and cry into it.
3: Excellent. Rob, thank you for that, and good reporting all the way through, and it's just a pity that the dream can't go any further.
29: Yeah. Thank you, guys.
2: Cheers, Rob. Rob Scott, 7 News US correspondent. You can see his report tonight on 7 News at 6 p.m. Oh, I think everyone would be over in Dallas, wouldn't they, Michael?
3: Yeah. Had they won, it takes it to certainly another level. But how many people would have left Australia to go over there for the next stage? Mm-hmm. And how many would have thought, oh, well, they won't go any further than this. We're coming home. You know, so there'd be disappointment on both sides going in and coming home. So a great adventure, though, to see the team, the national team playing at such a high level. It's been fantastic.
2: 100%. Mm. Let's cross back to the Adelaide Central Market from O'Connell Meats. Tony O'Connell. Tony, good morning.
12: Sam, Michael, good morning. How are we?
3: Oh, Tony, fantastic. Thank you. Now,
12: that's all right.
3: We need a bit of clarification here.
12: Yeah.
3: Peppered steak. What steak would you offer for Bastille Day?
12: I'd do a fillet for sure. Yeah. A fillet being tender, and then you want something to give the fillet some flavour. So some nice pepper steak. And I'd suggest if you're going to make a pepper steak, go for the pepper steak that hasn't got any salt in it. So true pepper steak, five peppers or something like that is very nice, and that doesn't have the salt in it.
3: Yeah.
12: Really squash the peppers down, so pepper both sides, and then give it a good press down, and then leave it overnight, let the peppers go through. It'll just be beautiful. We used to sell a lot of peppered steak.
3: Yes.
12: Master Butchers used to make a non-salted pepper steak, which was very, very good.
3: Okay.
12: But now we obviously make our own. Being in the market here, you can just go to the health spot and get the 5 peppers. You just grind them a little bit and make the pepper steak that way. But the fillet steak is the way to go.
3: And leave it overnight?
12: Yeah, just let it soak in. So then when it'll sink into the steak. And so when you put it on your pan or your barbie or whatever you're cooking, it doesn't all fall off.
3: Now, on my weekend off, Tony, I experimented. Someone brought down some streaky bacon, which
12: lovely.
3: Was delightful.
12: Yeah,
3: so, now, where does that come off?
12: Well, it's just take the eye off the bacon, you know, the big round eye. And then that's the tail end of the streaky bacon. So great for, doing pigs in blanket, little chipolatas wrapped up, or if you're doing a nice piece of beef or pork or a piece of topside or something that doesn't have any fat on around it. Lovely in cooking, a lot of flavour. Because it's the belly of pork, really, made into the bacon tail. So it just holds that little bit of extra flavour. It's a lovely cut.
3: And, Tony, is it dearer than a normal cut of pork bacon?
12: No, bacon, $15 a kilo, so streaky bacon's $15.
3: Oh,
12: and if it was me doing streaky bacon, I'd buy just full rashers, cut the eye off and keep that for your bacon and just have the tail there. It's just lovely.
3: Okay.
12: Yeah, really nice.
3: I was a bit worried. I thought it might be a composite sort of piece.
12: Oh, no, it shouldn't. No. Definitely not, no.
3: No.
12: That's lovely. A lot of cooking calls for streaky bacon. Like your bourguignon, you put a nice streaky bacon in that. Yeah,
3: it's got
12: just lovely.
3: Because that'd be a great French sort of stew to do.
12: We do a big Bastille Day here next week, so we are going to do the chuck, and we're going to have the recipes for the bourguignon and have it all ready to go. So, no, it's good. It's very good.
3: I remember you cut up some meat for me to use last year sometime.
12: That was the chuck.
3: That was amazing. It was absolutely amazing.
12: The best thing for it. It's got a few sinews through it that cook away nicely, keep it nice and moist. Don't cut your track too small a piece of American booking. I'm just let it nice chance. And I think it's nice to serve that way as well. And if you do have some left over, freeze it down, put it back out. It's just as good.
3: Now, Tony, how are the bananas going?
12: 350 right the way through the market.
3: But it's all right. This is we call them now barometers.
2: Right, because I'm learning here, Tony. I'm learning.
3: You know, you don't look at the stock market. You look at the banana prices.
2: The banana price, right. Okay.
12: Everyone
2: the banana index.
12: The barometers. The barometers. We've known that for years. So. No, very good. Yeah, busy in the market this morning. There's a few people finishing the soccer. A lot of scarves walking through, a little bit upset. But people are proud of the boys. The main thing they got there. A lot of other countries didn't. So, no, it's very good.
2: Is the market feeling a bit busier than normal on a Saturday morning with that foot traffic of the people watching the Socceroos?
12: Oh, yeah, definitely. Around the town, a lot of the clubs and hotels and the restaurants stayed open just for it, but put big screens. I know Cumbia put a screen up in his restaurant there just for it. Yeah, it's nice. Entertaining. I know we didn't win, but it's good. It gets people out and about doing something different. Get you up early and they go home now for a snooze or whatever. But it's nice. It's a lovely morning in the market. So, yeah, it's a great place to be.
3: The Crows won last night, so...
12: Oh, everyone's up and about.
3: Everyone's tickety-boo.
12: Yeah, that's right. Forgot about last week.
2: Yeah. Oh, we can talk about Showdown 60 if you like, fellas.
12: See you later, Sam.
3: anything else on special there, Tony?
12: Got plenty of rabbits come back too. So I know they've been hard to get though the last couple of weeks, but and duck breast. Everybody likes nice duck breast. $30 a kilo, mate. Beautiful.
3: Now are they raw? You have to sort of treat them.
12: Just like a chicken breast, but with the skin on. So look up a nice recipe for duck breast. $30 a kilo is a gift. You know, normally about that $45, $49 a kilo. These are all free range, and we've trimmed them back nicely.
3: Beautiful.
12: Duck breast with the skin on is just delightful. Cook it with the skin down for a good period of time. Just finish it off the other side. Just lovely. Nice cut up. It's lovely on pizzas. I've smoked a few, so someone wants one already cooked.
3: Yeah,
12: smoked a few like that, which is really nice. But it's a lovely cut of meat, very rich, dark coloured duck too. So being free range, they've had a lot of different things to eat, so the meat doesn't come out white; it comes out nice and dark. So $30 a kilo is fantastic buying.
3: And Tony, as you know, I had to buy a few chicken wings back a few weeks ago. They were absolutely amazing.
12: So, nice and meaty, aren't they?
3: They had a lot of meat on them, in fact.
12: Local chickens, Adelaide Poultry, which is really big name in Adelaide for poultry. But, nice. No use getting little wings. There's nothing on them. But that and the lamb, slow roast shoulder of lamb, Mike, you'd never go away from it, will you?
3: No. I've still got some.
12: It's one of the nicest cuts, I think.
3: It's beautiful.
12: It's beautiful.
3: Absolutely.
12: Cook with the bone in, with the butcher, wherever you buy it from, get them to joint the bone. Like, those pieces just come up so nice. Lovely for serving.
3: Tony,
12: just beautiful.
3: Tony, thanks for that. We'll catch you next week.
12: Down the market. Cheers,
3: Ben. Bye-bye.
2: Tony O'Connell from O'Connell Meats. I've just really looked at the rundown, Mike. I mean, I should have done this at 6 o'clock. Of course, Liz has put together a great show for us, but I'm really just dissecting it now. What? Is that...
3: Who have we missed?
2: No. At 7 o'clock, we've spoken about food.
3: Mm-hmm.
2: At 7:20, we've spoken about food. At 7:30, we're speaking about food. I'm getting hungry.
3: Well, sometimes samples do come out. The door will swing open.
2: 75 Hindmarsh Square, if anyone's listening.
3: Absolutely. You never know what is going to come through that door on a Saturday morning.
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14: Australia's World Cup run is over, losing in a penalty shootout to Egypt in the round of 32. Egypt leading most key stats but couldn't take control with the game 1-1 after 120 minutes. The Socceroos missing two of their four penalties in the shootout, while Egypt were perfect from the spot. Socceroos coach Tony Popovich says it's shattering.
16: I think we showed the world that Australian football is strong, a wonderful group, and just devastated for them that we can't progress.
14: That audio thanks to SBS. Meanwhile, Socceroos fans have crowded into venues across Adelaide and the state, the biggest crowd at the Drive in the city. Gretel Mead from Nine News telling Michael and Sam on 5AA that despite the outcome, the vibes were high.
17: Thousands and thousands of people packed into the Drive. I'm taking this call from the toilet because I couldn't even hear you guys down there. It's so loud.
14: Biosecurity officials are facing an anxious wait as scientists rush to confirm if a deadly bird flu strain has reached the Australian east coast. The CSIRO is working to determine if a dead giant petrel found at Hawke's Nest was carrying the H5N1 virus. While preliminary tests came back positive for the broader H5 group, poultry expert Dr. Jose Quinteros says it doesn't mean alarm bells should be ringing now.
18: Even if it's an H5N1, doesn't mean that it's necessarily the clade 2.3.4b, which is the one that is causing problems with wildlife in other parts of the world. So until CSIRO confirmed that it's that clade, we shouldn't be much concerned.
14: A statue of Nicky Winmar outside Optus Stadium has been ordered to be removed. Jake Batrick reports the former St Kilda player has been found guilty of assaulting a woman in northern Victoria last year.
19: The 60-year-old pleaded not guilty to the charges, claiming he acted in self-defence. But the Bendigo magistrate found the victim was being truthful. Premier Roger Cook has ordered a bronze statue depicting Nicky Winmar's 1993 stand against racial abuse be removed from outside Optus Stadium. The Premier says violence against women is never acceptable and it's no longer appropriate for the statue to be on display. It's unclear when it'll be removed.
14: And a motorcyclist injured in a crash at Athol Park last month has died in hospital. The 26-year-old Andrews Farm man was seriously injured when his motorcycle collided with a parked truck on Glenroy Street on June 22nd. Major crash investigators are continuing their inquiries. The man's death takes South Australia's road toll to 61 this year. Now turning to 5AA sport, and as we heard earlier, it's heartbreak at the FIFA World Cup for Australia, losing on penalties to Egypt in their round of 32 clash. The team's unable to be separated after 120 minutes of play with the score level at 1-1. In the AFL, Adelaide has bounced back from last week's showdown loss with a 25-point win over West Coast at Optus Stadium. The Crows led by as much as 43 points before the Eagles cut the margin to 18 in the final term. Captain Jordan Dawson steadied the visitors under pressure while Ben Keys sealed the 99-74 victory with two late goals. For Sydney, a big 35-point win over the Bulldogs on Sydney's home turf. Charlie Curnow's six goals sees him on top of the Coleman medal count. Meanwhile, Port Adelaide is hoping to harness their showdown momentum when they face North Melbourne tomorrow. Miles Bergman is back after 2 months on the sidelines. Australia's demolished Guam, 124-52 in their Basketball World Cup Asian qualifier in Perth. And Ferrari's Lewis Hamilton has taken pole position for the British Formula One sprint. To the 5AA forecast, a possible shower 15 today, becoming cloudy 15 tomorrow, cloudy again and 15 for Monday, and partly cloudy with a top of 17 for Tuesday. Right now it's 7 degrees on 5AA, always Adelaide.
20: G'day, it's Ned McHenry from Early Breakfast here. Some people say that I'm not happy unless I'm on my boat, but it's not true. 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

0: the head chef of the Adelaide Convention Centre, has got a wonderful program that you can not only look at the lighting, but enjoy some beautiful food. Gavin, good morning to you.
1: Good morning. How are you?
0: Oh, very well, thank you. And Ocean to Plate, immerse dining experience coming to Adelaide.
1: Yes. Well, this whole Ocean to Plate thing all started when we had a little bit of a trip to Port Lincoln and the Eyre Peninsula, and we went around to see a whole lot of different producers and see where the food was actually grown and where the sustainability story of all South Australian seafood actually comes from. So that was quite inspiring for me. And then we had a bit of a chance with Illuminate Adelaide to actually bring it to life with some spectacular vision from around where the food's actually being produced, and it actually is seen on the plate at the exact same time.
0: Did you go out to the mussel fields where they grow them out there on the rope and have a good look?
1: Yeah, certainly did. That was absolutely amazing. That was that actually, I didn't realise how sustainable the whole mussel industry actually was. So that's actually inspired me to put a whole load of more mussels actually on the menu at the convention centre.
0: And the other thing about mussels is that they're so affordable. They really are. And, you know, for the home cook, you can just buy a pack of them, a bit of white wine and garlic and what?
1: A bit of cream and a bit of crusty bread, and you're laughing. So we're doing a bit of a take of that. So it's the whole Illuminate Adelaide, the vision and the food brings everything together. So it's on these cold wintery evenings outside Illuminate Adelaide's fantastic, but inside is just as good.
2: So Gavin, with an event like Illuminate, where do you start to put an idea together for a menu and then this dining experience to go alongside Illuminate itself? Where does the inspiration come from?
1: Well, the inspiration actually came from our technology department, to be honest. They had some spectacular vision. And this event's not just about food. It's about the technology we have at the convention centre and the vision and the projection that it can do all around all the walls. So that was the brainchild of our technology department. And then I sort of decided that we should pair it with food. You know, it's something that we haven't really done ever before, to actually have the vision of where the food is grown actually at the same time as the food is being presented to the customer on the plate. So they get the full story through vision and lighting all the way through to the actual plate.
0: So, Gavin, you have some of the function areas sort of hived off as restaurant areas for this event.
1: Correct, yes. Mm. We're running a series of two dinners.
0: Yeah, very good. Apart from the mussels, what other seafood delights might you have there?
1: Well, not to give away too many secrets, you know, but we do have some spectacular kingfish from over there in Port Lincoln. We also have some beautiful lobster. We've got some Spencer Gulf prawns. And we've got a few other treats that are sneaking into the menu there just to surprise everybody.
0: Now, I love your beautiful accent. Are you surprised at the seafood that South Australia has on offer?
1: Very much so. I've been fortunate enough to work all over the world. To be presented with some of the most beautiful seafood that we have down this end of the world is just amazing. It is the best in the world, I have to say. You know, the flavour, the sweetness, the freshness, the ability to have it in your restaurant, in your kitchen, 24 hours after it's been in the sea is just amazing.
0: Yeah, it's quite stunning, isn't it?
1: And it's the fact, it's not just that, it's the sustainability part of it all that goes into it. We're not just harvesting the oceans without thought in South Australia. We're really doing it very, very well.
0: So, Gavin, how can we participate? Is a booking set up or what happens?
1: Yes, there's definitely booking. You can book through the Illuminate Adelaide website. You know, there's still a very few remaining tickets, so if you want to get in quick. Mm-hmm. And we're really looking forward to welcome you all to the convention centre on Thursday and Friday and Saturday.
0: Excellent. What are the dates?
1: Friday and Saturday next week.
0: Next week. Excellent.
1: Yeah.
0: Gavin, thank you for your time this morning and keep up the great work.
1: My pleasure. Have a great day.
0: Will do. Speaking of Gavin Robertson there, the head chef of the Adelaide Convention Centre. I mean, isn't that in itself an amazing building and function centre?
2: I've got a front row seat right now to you, Michael, and every time Gavin mentioned an ingredient or a fish

0: or a muscle. I saw your face just ooze with hunger and want.
1: Lust.
0: Lust. Now, I grew up watching you on Out of the Blue every weekend. One of my mum's favourite shows with Michelangelo.
2: Hi, Mum.
0: Hi, Mum. Good morning. One seafood dish you can have. Your last seafood dish. What are you going for?
2: Oh, last seafood dish. Well, I mean, you could always say King George Whiting, but a combination of our seafood into a bisque or a sort of a spaghetti marinara or frutta di mare, as they call it, with South Australian seafood is about as good as it gets. Or, like, we're just talking about the mussels. You can buy those bags of mussels. They are cheap as cheap. They really are. Put them in a bigger saucepan or a sort of pot, oil, a little bit of garlic, white wine. What did Gavin say? Something else he threw in there? And there's a meal that you'd probably pay $50 for, and you've paid $10 or something like that.
0: You failed that assignment. I asked for one dish. You gave me three.
2: And we, as Gavin again said, we're blessed here in South Australia because we've got all, you name any seafood, we've got it. We really have.
0: Unbelievable. 7:45 here on your Saturday morning. You can always get involved with the program. 8223 00 0448 08 13 95. Quick break, then we'll chat to SAPOL with the latest police news overnight, and we'll chat with Phil Hoffman.
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11: And Sam Daddo.
0: Eight. Let's cross over to police, South Australian Police, for a bit of an update. Good morning, Senior Constable Matt Hale. We got you now, Matt.
12: Good morning. How are you?
0: You've got an update on a fatal crash at Athol Park that happened back on the 22nd of June.
12: Yes, that's right. So back then, police and emergency crews were called to a serious collision at Glenroy Street, Athol Park, after reports that a motorcycle had crashed into a parked truck. The truck driver, a 46-year-old Victorian man, was uninjured. However, the motorcyclist, a 26-year-old Andrews Farm man, was taken to hospital with serious injuries. yesterday, he sadly died in hospital as a result of those injuries sustained back in June. Now, his death is the 61st life lost on SA Road this year. Major Crash continue to investigate the circumstances of the crash. So if you have any information that can help, or you witnessed the collision itself and you haven't yet spoken to the police, please get in touch through Crime Stoppers.
2: Mm, very sad. And Matt, a driver was reported over doing donuts. Was it Port Augusta?
0: Don't laugh, Matt. Michael?
12: Yes, indeed. So this is quite topical because of the amount of rain we've had and the ground being quite soft. And that can be quite tempting for younger drivers. But I just want to basically tell you about it. About 8:30 p.m. last night, police were called to Rotary Park on Mitchell Terrace in Port Augusta West after calls from local residents about cars driving in the park and breaking up the grass doing those donuts. Patrols found two vehicles and their drivers in the park, and extensive damage had been caused with those tire tracks. And that cost a fair bit of money to get that fixed up. Now, a 17-year-old Port Augusta boy was reported for misuse of a motor vehicle. These actions have serious consequences for him. His ute was impounded for 28 days, so that can really affect you if you need your car to get to work or go to study. And he'll have to front up to Port Augusta Youth Court at a future date as well to answer that charge. So I just want to send a message to younger drivers if they're listening. If we're up this early, I suppose. But remember, please, just stop just for a moment and think before you make a bad decision behind the wheel.
0: And you mentioned the road toll. It's up than it has been the last few years. School holidays as well getting underway now. The roads are going to be busier, so I'm assuming SAPOL just want people to take extra care and time on the roads.
12: Yes, and SAPOL will be out on the roads, but ultimately, you know, if you're behind a wheel of a vehicle, you are responsible. Drive to the conditions, slow down, get to where you need to in one piece. Think of yourself and the other people around you in the road.
0: Senior Constable Matt Hale, thank you for your time this morning from SAPOL.
12: You're welcome.
2: You do see some idiots, though, don't you? Especially now with these e-bikes. You know, they sort of throw the front wheel up and, you know, doing 40 Ks or whatever they do.
0: How often... I keep hearing it as well. You got all these e-bikes that should have a speed regulator, but they don't.
2: No,
0: and they're just firing down footpaths or bike lanes. And you got people doing the right thing on their old school push bikes, wearing helmets, and they're just menaces.
2: Absolutely.
0: Yep. Ridiculous. Let's have a chat to Phil Hoffman, though, Michael. Phil, good morning.
1: Good morning, Sam. Good morning, Michael. Good
2: morning, Phil.
1: Michael, have you recovered from the 80th birthday?
2: It did go on for a while.
1: Sorry?
2: It did go on for a while.
1: Yeah, I thought I kept seeing photographs everywhere. I thought he'd be sending it.
2: No. The family were amazing. As I said, I won't be 80 again.
1: It's a big celebration, yeah. Michael, and you've got to celebrate these big ones with those now. They're very important to people like you and I.
2: They certainly are. Now, Phil, last weekend for the luxury. Oh, that was last weekend, the luxury day. How'd it go?
1: Yeah, we had last weekend luxury. We had a big turnout, Michael, and very successful. We took double the deposits we took the year before, so we're certainly seeing that top-end spending. Not worrying about price, they're buying on quality and the sort of what it offers. And so we were very happy with people coming and seeing it and planning for 26, late 26 and 27.
2: Wow.
1: Michael, big announcement. We've been party to now being able to sell luxury escapes, which does a lot of sort of special packages for Bali, Phuket and whatever. And we can now sell them direct from Phil Hoffman Travel. So people see those special ads with great value. So we've got those now. And also very successful was our Platinum Cruise Club, where people, if they book a luxury cruise, they get up to $350 US per cabin for a cruise belonging to our Platinum Cruise Club. Just got to sign up and become a member. You get all the special deals and priority on anything that comes on offer. So they were the successful ones in terms of people wanting and responding to things. But that whole top-end market, Michael, is very strong at the moment. We've got the flights out of Adelaide renewed now with Emirates and Qatar and Singapore. So we're really covered well with all of them now out of Adelaide. Fiji Airways, we've got Cathay to Hong Kong and on to Europe. So we're being serviced well there.
2: Hey, Phil, did you pick up any trends from that luxury day, like sailing or flying, train
1: certainly,
2: travel?
1: Certainly, Japan is still a hot destination, people wanting to do it, whether both by land and or by, circumnavigation of Japan. Vietnam is certainly back in favour, but Europe is still number one, and river cruising would be the predominant one at the moment because of the value that it's offering. That when you're sort of buying a package with Scenic or ABT and some of the others, Viking and that, you're also getting airfares included, Michael, but you're paying for the package back here in Adelaide in Australian dollars. So everything's all paid up for. So value-wise, to be able to do those rivers of Europe, and they're being extended now. We're seeing, especially in the Mekong in Asia, we're seeing Colombia now, river cruising in Colombia by the big cruise companies. So you really are protected and looked after. And Michael, the old saying, you unpack once and enjoy the trip down the rivers, especially Europe. It's really in demand at the moment. But we've got a big week next week with Scenic going around and doing some seminars around the state where they'll be talking about the rivers of Europe and other destinations, but also, their yachts and Scenic Eclipse as well. And we've got the big new one coming out in 2028. So exciting stuff coming up.
2: Hey, Phil, Bastille Day coming up. What about some French river cruising?
1: Yeah, well, I've done some of the French river cruises, and this is a beautiful package, this one here doing the spectacular south of France from Lyon, And you've been talking about food. I've been listening to you talk about food, and I'm like, Sam, I'm getting hungry as you talk about it. Haven't had breakfast yet.
2: No,
1: but this one here goes from Lyon, which is the capital probably of food as far as gourmet food is, as far as France is concerned in the world. And the ship leaves from Lyon and goes down to Isle. And it's a package 11-day river cruise, including flights from Adelaide, one night pre or post cruise stay, just under 7,800, Michael. That's great value.
2: That's amazing.
1: For 11-day being spoiled all the time. Wines included, food included, excursions included. You can't get any better than that as far as seeing parts of France, and it's a lovely way of doing it. Go into Paris, have some nights in Paris, train or catch a flight to Lyon, and then start going down to Arles, and then you're in southern France, and then you go across to Nice and see more of that, and finish up maybe in Bordeaux, Michael.
0: Oh, Phil, with these seminars and experiences that are put on, what's some of the information people can learn or might find out that they don't know about cruising, but they want to learn more? What sort of services are there?
1: Yeah, Sam, we go through everything, both itinerary and the places you're going to visit, what's included, how we put the packages together for you getting there as far as flights are concerned. And really, you come along and you get the itinerary being planned for you. But then if you want to talk to the consultants afterwards and say, well, we would like to also do this or go back and go to London, blah, blah, blah, we then sort of give them the sort of initial information and then say, righto, now come in and see us where we can sit down, spend an hour of your time planning it for you and looking at when you want to go and picking the best time. So it includes everything, Sam, but you really go out there sort of coming out very excited, one, about the destination, two, that we can make it easy for you, and the consultants are with you the whole trip. So, you've just got that professional advice of how to do it properly and not sort of miss out on what I think are essential things when you're going on any package.
2: And, Phil, New Zealand, I know a few people are heading to New Zealand, not only for the skiing, but also for just touring from the North Island down through the south.
1: Yeah, Michael, this one here we've got Celebrity Solstice. It was one of the first celebrity ships to come to Australia, and it's just had a $100 million refurbish, and it's going a beautiful cruise during the two islands from Auckland to Sydney, a cruise, 13 nights, Michael, and going in October 2026 from just under 2,800, Michael,
2: for
1: 13 nights of cruising. It's just over $200 per person.
2: Yeah.
1: Great value. So you could fly from Adelaide to Auckland with the direct flights out of Adelaide with Air New Zealand and then come into Sydney. Maybe you want to stay in Sydney, have a couple of nights there, and then fly back from Sydney or train back from Adelaide. So you could make it a really great package, but I love Celebrity Solstice. Everyone who's been on Celebrity Solstice, there's one of the best celebrity ships they've ever been on, but it's a wonderful way of seeing the two islands of New Zealand. New Zealand, very, very popular. But, Michael, before I finish, Can I just say I did just did Armanland up in Northern Territory with Outback Spirit. One of the best trips I've ever done, from Gove right through to Darwin. Just spectacular with all the eco-lodges, understanding a bit more of the indigenous culture up there, dating back to 60,000 years ago with the paintings on the walls, on the rocks and that. Just a wonderful experience. And as I said, but the staff working in eco-lodges, some of the best staff and service I've ever had.
2: Hey, Phil, did you see any big things? Crocodiles?
1: Michael. No, that's the worst part of it. You see all these beautiful waters and you can't swim anywhere. But, Michael, we went out fishing a couple of times, got some fish coming up on the line, and next minute the shark a lemon shark, and we finished up having five sharks around the boat. We had to give up fishing because every time we caught a fish, they took it. Then we had to get them off the line.
2: Phil, I can see some new tours coming up. Tours.
0: Phil Hoffman's shark cage diving.
2: Yep. Yeah.
1: that's the only disappointing part of doing that whole area, as well as doing WA from Broome and up that to Darwin as well. You see these beautiful waters and you go, I just love the thing. But when you see the size of the crocodiles size of the sharks, you go, no. Yeah. But, Michael, a wonderful experience for people to do that. Yeah. But if people are looking to do more of Outback Australia, come and get the Outback Spirit book on Outback Australia. It is just fantastic. It includes the GAN, up to the Kimberleys, Northern Territory. But that experience that I just had, 13 nights, just wonderful, Michael.
2: Excellent. Phil, thanks for that.
1: Thanks, guys. Talk to you next week.
2: Cheers. Phil Hoffman there from Phil Hoffman Travel.
0: So we're hungry, and now we want a holiday. Weekend breakfast has it all. A minute after 8, time for the 8 o'clock news. Back after the break, talking about Monado Zoo.
11: 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This is 5AA News, always Adelaide.
13: A possible shower and 15 today with the 8 o'clock news. Good morning, I'm Alice Burton.
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13: Thousands of soccer fans across the country have been left devastated after the Socceroos were eliminated by Egypt at the World Cup. Julian Marcus has more.
15: It was a heartbreaking end for the Socceroos' seventh World Cup journey in Dallas as they were the better side throughout the majority of the 120 minutes. After falling behind in the 13th minute through Amama Shaw's header, they scored through an own goal in the 55th minute and forced their way to a penalty shootout before the surprise decision of Tony Popovich to replace standout keeper Patrick Beach with Matt Ryan. Matt Ryan was unable to save a penalty as Egypt converted all of theirs. Two missed penalties for Lucas Harrington and Harry Suter, ending the Socceroos tournament.
13: Biosecurity officials are facing an anxious wait as scientists rush to confirm if a deadly bird flu strain has reached the Australian east coast. The CSIRO is working to determine if a dead giant petrel found at Hawke's Nest was carrying the H5N1 virus. While preliminary tests came back positive for the broader H5 group, poultry expert Dr. Jose Quintero says it doesn't mean alarm bells should be ringing now.
16: Even if it's an H5N1, doesn't mean that it's necessarily the clade 2.3.4b, which is the one that is causing problems with wildlife in other parts of the world. So until CSIRO confirmed that it's that clade, we shouldn't be much concerned.
13: Dignitaries from China and India are arriving in Iran for the funeral of late Supreme Leader Ali Khamenei. Uncertainty remains over whether his son and newly appointed leader Mojaby will attend the public processions. Mediators say indirect talks between the US and Iran are still scheduled to continue after the funeral. Amid cost of living pressures, the National Debt Helpline has marked its busiest year yet. The free helpline received 15,000 more calls in the 2025-26 financial year, with people struggling with mortgage and tax debt. Financial Counselling Australia Chief Executive Dr. Dominique Mayrick says many are using the service to stay afloat.
17: To help you to understand the situation, to help you to understand what your options are. They give you some guidance and advice as to what will probably work best. And if you need it, they'll actually help you to negotiate with your creditors and talk to the people you need to talk to.
13: And a motorcyclist injured in a crash at Athol Park last month has died in hospital. The 26-year-old Andrews farm man was seriously injured when his motorcycle collided with a parked truck on Glenroy Street on June 22nd. His death brings the state's road toll to 61. Now turning to 5AA Sport, and it's heartbreak at the FIFA World Cup for Australia, losing on penalties to Egypt in their round of 32 clash. The team's unable to be separated after 120 minutes of play with the score level at 1-1. Socceroos captain Harry Sitar and Luke Herrington missing penalties with Egypt, perfect from the spot. Centre-back Hassam Abdelmaguid taking his country's winning goal.
18: To send Egypt through... And he does. Heartbreak for Australia. Jubilation for those in red.
13: That call on SBS. To the AFL, and Adelaide has bounced back from their showdown loss over West Coast at Optus Stadium last night. Captain Jordan Dawson stood up under pressure while Ben Keys sealed the 99-74 victory with two late goals. And Brodie Grundy and Charlie Curnow have starred for the Swans, taking care of the Bulldogs, winning by 35 points at the SCG. There are four games in Saturday's footy action today. First up, the Hawks in Launceston clashing with the Demons. At the same time, GWS and Frio. Later, Collingwood on the Gold Coast taking on the Suns. And tonight, Richmond and Carlton at the MCG. And it's a big night for the Adelaide Thunderbirds. They take on the Melbourne Vixens in the Super Netball Grand Final. They're aiming to win a record third premiership in four seasons. 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
19: Slowing through Sefton Park around a burst water main on Main North Road near Regency Road. One lane is closed in both directions through there. To Ingle Farm, we've got city-bound travellers down to 40 at Bridge Road near Research Road around ongoing roadworks, and the same too in Jepps Cross at Port Wakefield Road near White Road. City-bound also at 40. Forgot breakfast? Grab Uncle Toby's Quick Oats at IGA for just $3.50. Half price this week. Get in, get out, and get back on your way with IGA. 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Adelaide's most accurate traffic on 5AA.
13: To the weather, possible shower and 15 today, becoming cloudy 15 tomorrow. Partly cloudy for Monday, also 15. And partly cloudy with a top of 17 for Tuesday. Right now it's 7 degrees on 5AA, always Adelaide.
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0: 8 after 8 on this Saturday morning. Been talking about a whole range of topics so far this today on Weekend Breakfast, but a story that we were almost being drip-fed, Michael, over the last few months and years, because we had elephants converging on Monaro Safari Park from Western Australia, from New Zealand. Well, the time has finally come. You can head up to Monaro and you can see them in their, natural habitat. Monaro might not be their natural, but in the sense of up at Monaro, you can see elephants in the wild. That would be amazing.
1: Probably as good as Africa.
0: Yeah, of course. So let's chat to one of the elephant keepers from Monaro Safari Park. Tess Stevens is on the line. Tess, good morning.
2: Good morning. Thanks for having me.
1: Hey, Tess, the elephants came here with a great deal of public support, didn't they? I remember that. The call went out, the clarion call for cash.
0: And the big crates, people were lining the roads.
1: Yes. And it's just take us through that. Briefly, to where we are today, this special day.
2: Oh, it's definitely been a bit of a process from then till now. But yeah, without the support of all of the South Australians who contributed, the elephants wouldn't be here today, and we wouldn't be at this exciting milestone of having the Elephants of Asia precinct opening today. And yeah, I think one of my highlights of the whole process was when Burma arrived, and we drove her from the airport up to Monaro Safari Park. And yeah, as you said, people were just lining the streets. We had signs, and the whole way from the airport all the way up to Monaro, South Australians were really showing their support and how invested they were in getting elephants back into the state again. So it's been an amazing journey up until this point.
1: It's interesting too, like, why elephants? Why is it because we've never had them in an open zoo before? They've always been sort of down at the Adelaide Zoo. What was it about that galvanised everyone to sort of welcome them, pay for the elephants and then welcome them to our state?
2: I think elephants are just amazing creatures. I think everybody's always been quite fascinated in elephants. Being such a large animal as well always draws a lot of attention, but just with how, I guess, intelligent they are and how emotional they are, people are really interested in watching them. And I guess, like myself and a lot of other people I've spoken to, can spend all day sitting watching elephants and just learning about them. They're just really fascinating animals. So people, I guess, are really connected to them in that way.
1: Why did we have these Indian elephants as opposed to African elephants? Is there a big difference? Are they easier to manage or what?
2: There's quite a lot of differences between the Asian elephants and the African elephants, but one of the biggest reasons is that the Asian elephants are threatened in the wild. African elephants aren't quite as bad off at this point in time, and also the region already had Asian elephants in the area. So, again, moving away from some of the, I guess, solo elephants being around and putting them into a more socially dynamic area has been a really big focus, and that's something that we were able to provide here at Monaro, to bring some of the elephants that were, I guess, living a more solo life into a more socially dynamic area. So that's what, I guess, we're kind of all trying to move to within the region.
0: Michael raised a good point just then. To see elephants in the past, it was an urban metropolitan zoo. These five elephants are now at Monaro Safari Park in a purpose-built home spanning more than 12 hectares. So how have they adapted to the wide-ranging areas of Monaro, and can you visibly see elephants enjoying themselves?
2: Yeah, it's actually been quite interesting. Definitely things that I wouldn't have personally thought of when they were on their way here, that they had to adjust to, like the kangaroos and the emus that we have just roaming through their habitats here, was definitely something that worried them at the start, but now they're very used to them and they just cohabitate with them moving through their areas. So there's been a lot of different adjustments. Also buses. Obviously, these elephants have come from more urban zoos, so they were definitely used to seeing hundreds of people and yelling and screaming and kids. That never fazed them. but having a bus drive past them was something that was definitely new for them. So we just had to provide them with a little bit of extra support while they were getting used to that, and also the wide open spaces. And just being in the quiet, I think, was something quite new for a lot of them. Being able to hear all those little noises were suddenly big noises to them that used to be drowned out by cars and city noise. So it's definitely been an adjustment for them, but they've all taken it in their stride, and they've all done an amazing job adjusting to the new area. And you can now see them out enjoying the spaces. There's different substrates that they can play in. They've got their water holes, and also just getting to know each other. It's been really fascinating to watch, I guess, those relationships start to develop at their own pace.
1: So they are developing the relationship. So it's reading somewhere where two of them now are close together and not cuddle up to each other, but they're sort of, you know, closer, put it that way.
2: Yeah, so they're definitely, I guess, the thing to remember is that all of the elephants have come from different backgrounds and they also have very distinct personalities. It's like putting five people in a room or four people in a room and saying you're best friends now. It doesn't necessarily work like that. So the great thing about how the Elephants of Asia precinct is built is that the elephants can actually choose who they want to spend time with and when. And we've been able to learn about who, I guess, their preferences to spend time with are. So at the moment, Tang Mo, who originally came from Taronga, and Permai, who originally came from Perth, are now in together 24 hours a day. And they're sleeping together in their sand bed and under the heat lamp. And yeah, they're pretty much spending all of their time together. And since going in together, we've really seen their confidence grow, and they're using the spaces really well together because they have that support from each other. And that's just their personalities. They require a bit more, I guess, support, and they're providing that to each other, and that's been really awesome to see. And then Pat Boon, who also came from Taronga, and Burma, who came from Auckland Zoo in New Zealand, they're also choosing to spend more time together. Their relationship's developing a little bit more slowly. That's mainly because they are just more confident, independent animals. But we do see them checking in with each other regularly during the day. They're sharing a habitat space just with a soft fence through the middle. So they come in and check in with each other during the day, or if something frightens them, they'll band together and provide that support to each other. But then they'll split off and go and spend their day doing what they're wanting to do as well. So it's really nice that they're just all able to have that choice of who to spend time with and when.
0: So with the five elephants, and correct me if I get these pronunciations wrong. So we've got Burma, Pak Boon, Tang Mo, Perma, and Putramas. And you were speaking about the personalities of the elephants. Have you seen that come through in the last few months? Do we have any cheeky elephants? Do we have any really excitable ones? What are their personalities like?
2: Oh, look, they're all so different. Pak Boon especially is quite playful. She's the one that we're seeing out there playing the most. She'll get in one of the water holes at the drop of a hat. If there's a little bit of rain or the hint of rain, even though it's winter, she's straight in the pool, straight in the water holes, playing around or rolling around up in the mud, which is quite cool to see. And the rest of the time, she's just out there grazing. She really loves her food, so you'll see her spend a lot of time grazing. And then Burma, she can be quite cheeky, but she's also, I guess, she's like our little heart of gold elephant, and definitely a visitor favourite, seeing Burma. And then Tang Mo and Permai, again, are very different. Tang Mo is very intelligent and knows how to, I guess, work the room, and also work Permai to her advantage. So that works quite well for them. And Permai is honestly really, really smart. She loves to do her behavioural training and work with the keepers, and then, yeah, go out and spend time with Tang Mo. And Putramas, he's just the man. He's like our newest addition to Monado Safari Park. Right, he just transferred and settled in so well. And, yeah, he's just the man. He's just, as soon as he got here, he's out here like he's lived here his whole life.
1: Any romance in the air or...?
2: Oh, who knows? He's definitely shown some interest in some of the girls at certain points in their cycle. But, yeah, our focus at the moment is just settling everyone in and forming those relationships. And then, yeah, who knows what will happen in the future.
1: But as a keeper and a person who understands elephant, you must be, back of your mind, planning for an increase in the herd.
2: Oh, it's definitely always a possibility. The facility has been designed that we could have calves here if that's recommended in the future, but all of the breeding that happens in facilities like Monarto Safari Park is all directed by a species regional manager. So we can't just choose when and where to breed. We do base that off of the entire region and the needs of the region. So yes, it's definitely a possibility in the future, but it's certainly not our focus right now. No.
0: So the gates are open from today for the general public who want to head up to Monarto Safari Park to see our Asian elephants. What sort of experiences are on offer for people who want to go up there? You said buses are going through the enclosure and the habitat. What can people expect to experience?
2: Yeah, so until today, the only way that people could really see the elephants properly was on the safari buses that travel through the park. But yeah, it's a really exciting day that now they can actually hop off of those buses and actually explore the Elephants of Asia precinct. We really encourage people to not rush through the area. Spend some time there. There's picnic tables, there's a playground, there's a big undercover area. If it's raining, you can still hang out and watch them. And honestly, if it's raining, it's a pretty good time to come and look because you're more likely to see one of them playing about in one of the pools. There's different viewing areas in different locations, so you can look at the different habitats and see the different areas and elephants from different angles, but you could see anything. So we really encourage people to spend time. You're more likely to see different behaviours. You could see them just feeding. You could see them doing a training session with one of their keepers, or you could see them interacting with each other, playing in the pool or just resting in the sunshine. The idea is that it's likely to be different every time people come to visit.
1: And Tess, a wonderful lift out in the tires this morning by Paul Ashton of Jumbo Joy, and it's a full-page spreads of all the details of the elephant herd. So, look, it's exciting for South Australia. It's going to be a great tourist draw card. You're probably noticing that already, people coming from interstate.
2: People, as we talked about earlier, people form really close bonds with elephants. So we're having a lot of people come over from Perth or from Sydney. We've even had people fly over from New Zealand just to come in and check in on Burma and see how she's doing and see her new home.
1: Amazing.
2: So people are really connected and really invested, and that's honestly been awesome to see.
1: And finally, are they in need of funding? I mean, they wouldn't be cheap to run, I wouldn't have thought.
0: Cheap to run.
2: Yeah,
1: how does all that work? Do you get people donating to the elephants?
2: We are a conservation charity at Zoos South Australia, so we do rely very heavily on entry from people coming to visit. So even if you just come and see the animals for the day, that helps us feed the elephants and all of the other animals at the zoo as well. Also doing behind-the-scenes tours for the various animals or joining up and becoming members or life members, that all goes towards running the whole park. And also we do get bequests and things like that, and people can donate whenever they feel like as well. But yeah, we honestly wouldn't be in the position we're in, and we wouldn't be able to, I guess, continue without the continued support of everybody. Yeah, so it's honestly awesome to see people doing that.
0: Tess, thank you for your time this morning and good luck.
2: Thank you. Thanks very much.
0: Tess Stevens there from Monarto Safari Park, one of the elephant keepers, and you can head up there and go see some elephants running around.
1: You're an elephant person?
0: I think they're really cool.
1: Yeah, they are.
0: I haven't been to Monarto.
1: Oh, really?
0: One of the things I have not done.
1: I must admit, I haven't been for four or five years.
0: Yeah.
1: Big changes up there.
0: School holidays coming up. Could be an option to take the kids.
1: You could go up there and do an outside broadcast between 5 and 6.
0: Oh, that's a bit early. A bit cold in the hills. But thinking of school holidays and school holiday activities, back in the day, where would you go on school holidays? Would you have a destination that the family would go to, or what are some of the favourite activities during school holidays? 822-3000. We've got some of these beer and barbecue festival tickets to give away if you want to jump on the phones after the break. But anything come to mind for you, Michael?
1: Well, going back a few years, we had a little funny little caravan. We'd go at Flinders Ranges.
0: Nice.
1: We did have a little shack that we used to go to down Aldinga Way and spend, the warmer months down there. But I don't know. Oh, we'd go shooting rabbits in the Adelaide Hills, ferreting in the Adelaide Hills.
0: Interesting.
1: Fishing in the Torrens.
0: A bit of everything, Michael.
1: Absolutely. Well, you could. Yeah. You know, just get on your bike and ride wherever you want to go.
0: 822-300-0048. 08-13-95. First couple of callers will be heading along to the Beer and Barbecue Festival, so jump on the phones and we can take your calls after the break. 23 minutes after 8.
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0: After 8 on this Saturday morning. If you're waking up, getting up and about, going for a top of 15 degrees with a possible shower around today. Currently, it is 7.3 here in the city. Feels more like 5.1. But as we look out over Hindmarsh Square and over to the hills, plenty of fog is enveloping the Adelaide Hills.
1: It does. Bit of kick my dog up there.
0: Kick my dog.
1: Can't see it. In fact, it's gone.
0: Yeah.
1: Over towards the, what's that, down into the south?
0: Yes.
1: Southeast.
0: Yes. I had to think about that. So if you're in the hills or there's any fog around, let us know. Give us a report of what you're seeing and what you're feeling, because once the fog is there, it gets a bit cooler too. 822-300-0000. But we're jumping to the phones now. Nicholas in Morford Vale, good morning.
12: Hi.
0: Got any...
12: During holidays, mainly at Christmas,
0: yep,
12: we would go to Port Vincent.
1: Okay.
12: And we would do it year after year after year after year. And it was the same house, and we eventually bought a holiday house shack at Port Vincent, and it's amazing. Yeah. It's been for the last 40 years.
1: Plenty of fishing, too, I would imagine.
12: Yes.
1: Crabbing. Yeah, beautiful.
12: Crabbing, a lot of the works, everything. And it was on the back beach. I was only one, the shack was one street back from the water.
1: Oh, lovely.
12: And it was... Port Vincent is such a lovely spot.
1: Yeah, still is. It's beautiful. Thanks, Nicholas. In the running for that prize. Yeah, pretty good.
0: Let's head out to Woodville Gardens. Morning, Deborah.
13: Good morning. How are you going?
0: Good, thanks.
13: Yes, I've just heard you talking about Monarto Zoo. Earlier this year, my niece came over from Western Australia because she wanted to check on her elephants from Perth. So... I don't know if I can say this, but we got in touch with RAA, and you can book tickets to do a bus trip. You catch the bus into the city and it takes you right into Monarto, and you can spend the whole day there, and then the bus brings you back to the city at 5 o'clock.
1: Didn't know that. What a great service.
13: Yes, no, it was brilliant, and it's very reasonable price.
1: Mm-hmm.
13: We were very happy with it.
1: Does that, do they charge you for the entry as part of the...
13: No, that's all included.
1: Gee, that's very good.
13: Yeah, get onto them and, just go on Google and there's other places you can book through as well, but we went through RIA because I'm a member, of course, and, it was a great day out.
1: Brilliant.
0: Do you head up to Monarto often, Deb?
13: No, and, like, the car that I've got, I said to my niece, I said, look, I wouldn't drive up there because my car wouldn't make it. And that's why I Googled and that popped up and I thought, how good is that?
1: Great idea. You know, fabulous.
13: Yeah. It takes you into Mount Barker, picks people up at Mount Barker, and then you arrive at the zoo at 10 o'clock. So
0: lovely.
13: Brilliant day out.
1: Did you have a nice lunch up there?
13: Yes, we did. Yes.
1: Yeah.
13: Beautiful.
1: Oh, there you are.
13: Excellent day.
0: Great. Thank you, Deb.
1: School holidays coming up. Perfect.
13: Yes. I'm going to take my grandson up there.
1: Oh, well done. Thanks, Deb, for that.
0: Perfect.
1: That information. I'm sure not many people. I didn't know about
0: that. No, I didn't either. And just before we head to the 8:30 news, let's squeeze Neil from North Haven in. Good morning, Neil.
10: Morning, Sam. Michael. How are you?
0: You want to talk about the Socceroos, mate?
10: Yeah, we played well. This is a shame. Just think positive, always next time, in the next 4 years. And get around the young 18-year-old, because that was his first World Cup.
1: I know, yeah.
0: Exactly right. It's going to be a hard few days for him.
1: They showed a couple of shots of him. He looked pretty downtrodden.
0: He did.
1: He's lost his best friend and his teammates, but, you know, he's young. He wanted to do it, evidently, put the hand up, so there you are.
0: So what we might do, Nick in Morpher Vale, Deb in Woodville Gardens, Neil in North Haven, you're all headed along to the Beer and Barbecue Festival. Congratulations. You've won tickets to the 5AA's Ultimate Knockoffs at Beer and Barbecue Fest on Friday the 10th of July. You'll get tickets for you and a mate in our VIP area. We'll chuck in some beers and delicious food brought to you by Adelaide Beer and Barbecue Festival. It's back now at the drive in the city. Tickets from beerbbqfest.com.au. Should be a good night out.
1: Got the VIP tickets?
0: VIP tickets.
1: Thrown around, are they?
0: Have to dig some up for us, Michael.
1: Be pretty good. I went to one when it was down at the showgrounds.
0: Yes.
1: Pouring rain, bucketing down.
0: But still a good night?
1: It was a great night.
0: See, normally when the beers are flowing, any night's a good night.
1: Yeah, that's true.
0: Let's head to the 8:30 news with Alice. After that, we'll be heading up to Whyalla.
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14: A possible shower and 15 today with the 8:30 News. Good morning, I'm Alice Burton.
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14: A drink driver will face court after crashing into a light pole at Hindmarsh overnight. Police allege the 23-year-old man tried to leave the scene after the crash at the intersection of Port Road and Drayton Street just before 2:30 a.m. He was located nearby and returned a blood alcohol reading of 0.081. The driver was arrested and charged with drink driving and several other offences. He'll face the Port Adelaide Magistrates Court on Monday after being refused bail. Meanwhile, police are investigating a break-in at a gift shop in Craigmore. Offenders forced their way into the Yorktown Road business sometime between 1:45 and 5:30 this morning, lifting the roller door and smashing a glass entrance door. It's not yet known if anything was stolen. Crime scene investigators will examine the scene as inquiries continue. New South Wales is bracing for lab results to confirm if a devastating strain of bird flu has officially breached the state's borders. Donna Simarima reports.
16: 1, 2, 3. Authorities are on high alert after a dead giant petrel found at Hawk's Nest on the mid-north coast returned a preliminary positive result for the H5 virus. The CSIRO is now fast-tracking tests to determine if the migratory seabird was carrying the deadly H5N1 strain which was already destroyed at Global Wildlife. More than 500 field officers have been deployed to search for other sick birds in the area. The Agriculture Minister maintains we are prepared, reassuring the public that the virus has not entered commercial poultry flocks.
17: Overseas, and Venezuela's interim president has rejected allegations her government reacted too slowly to the destruction caused by two earthquakes. The death toll now stands at more than 2,000. Many others remain missing. The BBC's Jacob Evans has more.
18: Speaking to reporters, Delcy Rodriguez attempted to calm growing criticism over her administration's response to the devastating double earthquake. Thousands of people are still reported missing, but she rejected accusations officials were slow to react. Ms. Rodriguez said almost 200 buildings were totally destroyed, but that rescue efforts were continuing. As well as updating the death toll, Ms. Rodriguez reassured Venezuelans that there would be no mass graves.
17: And new analysis reveals thousands of young Australian homeowners have been plunged into negative equity. Buyers who utilise the federal government's 5% deposit scheme now face a projected 10% drop in property values driven by recent housing tax reforms. Turning to 5AA Sport, and Australia's World Cup run is over, losing in a penalty shootout to Egypt in the round of 32. A shattered Socceroos coach, Tony Popovich.
19: We showed the world that Australian football is strong, a wonderful group, but yeah, just devastated for them that we can't progress.
17: Argentina and Cabo Verde are now playing. Argentina leads 1-0 over Cape Verde. Later, Ghana takes on Colombia. In the AFL, Adelaide has bounced back from its showdown loss to win by 25 points against West Coast at Optus Stadium last night. Crows forward Darcy Fogarty booted 4 goals while Ben Keys kicked 3. Forward Josh Rochelli says it was a strong outcome for the team.
20: We quickly moved on from the showdown. I think it was a true reflection of how we've been the last kind of 7 weeks. We've had some great footy post the bye, especially, and just happy to come away with the win today, especially away from home.
17: And Sydney has strengthened its grip on the top two of the ladder with a strong 35-point win over the Western Bulldogs. And Ferrari's Lewis Hamilton has grabbed pole for the British Formula One sprint. Now checking 5AA traffic.
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21: Slowing through Sefton Park, a burst water main on Main North Road near Regency Road. One lane is closed in both directions through there. To Jepps Cross, we've got delays at Port Wakefield Road near White Road. Citybound down to 40. And in Hillier at Anglevale Road near Andrews Road, dropping to 40 around ongoing works as well. Watch out for speed cameras at White's Road, Paralowie and Warmer Road in Penfield. South Australia brings you the simple pleasures of winter. 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Adelaide's most accurate traffic on 5AA.
17: To the weather, a possible shower and 15 today, becoming cloudy 15 tomorrow, cloudy and 15 for Monday, and partly cloudy with a top of 17 for Tuesday. Right now it's 7 degrees on 5AA, always Adelaide.
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0: 8:38 on this Saturday morning. We've covered a lot of ground so far, Michael, today. We've chatted about the Socceroos, of course. They went down in a penalty shootout to Egypt over in Dallas. We're talking to Gretel Mead from Channel 9. We crossed over to Dallas as well with Rob Scott. Got the latest with Tony O'Connell and, of course, Phil Hoffman talking about what you can do over the next little while for a bit of a cruise. Of course, Phil Hoffman travel creating moments you'll never forget. pht.com.au. But now we're going to cross up to Whyalla, because there's a bit going on with Whyalla, from the steelworks to the cuttlefish, but we're going to be talking about the cuttlefish now, because

0: the totals, but we always believe what we're told. But they're doing some more counting. In fact, this week, I believe it's Monday, Tuesday. But certainly there's been no additional addition of information since the story broke. It's those early mornings. since the story broke earlier this week about our down numbers. The jury is still out. Yeah. We've been under the impression, always the advice has been, the water temperature was too high and it needs to get colder. There's a suggestion, has it been as a result of the algal bloom?
1: Yeah.
0: We don't know. But it does mean the government has taken the right decision. We fully support it. The community does. Everybody involved supports that. We've got to protect this incredible happening every year in our waters. It's the only place in the world that this happens, that people can see it when they are in their numbers. It does mean, though, we've still got a party going on land, and that's the big thing. We had the big welcome back at the long weekend about the normal arrival of the cuttlefish. Thousands of our community visitors. We had salty siesta at Aderine Gardens. The only thing was the VIPs, the cuttlefish, they weren't at the party. But no, so we're still going ahead, and we are encouraging visitors in particular. If this is going to foul up your plans, you had booked to come up here to do some of the tours, whether it was diving or on the glass bottom boats. Don't cancel your plans. Look, our countryside at the moment, for anybody that's never driven around here or through Port Augusta, through Wyler, Eyre Peninsula, up to the Flinders, it is looking magnificent. Mm. I had to go over to Ceduna a few weeks ago, and in the many, many years I've called Wyler home, I have never seen crops like they are, this greenery all spreading. You look across, and in fact, a lot of people don't realise, when you are on our coast and at Point Lowly and you're looking across the Gulf, you are looking at the Southern Flinders Ranges. Yes. I was over Melrose Way also the other week. And in summer, you've always got this magnificent blue, purplish, pink haze of the ranges. This time, they are like paddocks of green. Mm. It is so magnificent. So I'm sure everybody will still enjoy their holiday. But we've still got things, as you said, happening in Wyler. We've still got a whole range of cuttlefish experiences. Well, they're cuttlefish experiences. And, of course, next week we've got the additional bonus of it being NAIDOC week. So there's events the community and visitors can get involved in there, and the school holidays program. So we've actually got three programs all coming on at once over the next couple of weeks.
2: Mayor, with the cuttlefish and the fact that you won't be able to see them, just how big of a tourism driver are the cuttlefish for Wyler? And as you said just then, talking about school holidays coming up, there's plenty of other things on offer. What's some of the things people can expect to see during these school holiday activations throughout Wyler?
0: Well, certainly we've still got one of the glass bottom boat tours that is operating. It's a local guy. He's got the ability of doing more than the cuttlefish tours. And I've seen vision from his tours of late of snapper, crabs, dolphins, seals, a whole range of other wildlife. So that's still happening. It's just that he may actually just happen to pick up some viewings of the cuttlefish, but we're not allowed in the areas of the main breeding. So that's still happening. And there's still a lot of, we've developed what we call the Open Air Gallery Wyler Jetty Edition. We ran a competition with our youngsters in Wyler to do drawings about the cuttlefish. We've transferred those into sticker decals and they've been applied to the jetty. So when people go out on our award-winning, the only circular jetty in the Southern Hemisphere, they've got a bit of an art gallery at the same time. We've got an art trail. We've got the cuttlefish Art Prize exhibition, which ran from the start of June. That's at the Middleback Theatre. That's still operating. And, of course, into NAIDOC Week, they've also got art exhibitions at the Middleback Theatre. Our rec centre's getting involved. And we've still got things like, also the Cuddlefest photography exhibition at our main shopping centre. There's a heap of

0: other kids' things. Now, just listen to some of these. Cuttlecraft Corner, Cuttlefish Chaos, Cuttlefest Scavenger Hunt, Cuttlefest Seek and Find, Sparkles the Cuttlefish, where you actually go inside the cuttlefish. The kids love that. And making Cuttlefest Slime. Who can't remember the fun of slime? Yeah. So there is so much going on. Our visitor centre at our Maritime Museum, they've got an ongoing, what we call the Cuttlefish, a virtual encounter, where you can get a real good virtual experience. We've got a science in the pub night. Normally, every Cuttlefest season, this is fully booked out. We've got that on next week. But the beauty is that all these other activities, they're not just for the locals, they're for anybody in town, and certainly our visitors can make the most of it. And I just say to everybody, Wyler.com, get onto that. That tells you everything that's going on. And always, when you get to Wyler, make the visitor centre your first port of call.
1: Hey, Phil, been to Wyler, love it. Film the beautiful cuttlefish. And for anyone that keep it in their diary for next year or the year after, it's a must-see. Your beautiful beaches too. I was absolutely knocked out by the, I suppose it's your local beach.
0: So, well, it is. And I think people that have never been here, and I know when I came to Wyler, that was a few years ago. Mm. I came to Wyler in 1974 thinking I'd be here for 3 years. Mm. I often say I never was good at maths, trying to wait for that 3 years to come up. But we take it for granted. We take the views from our foreshore. But we've got, because we're sort of a tidal flat here, when the tide goes out in summer, you definitely don't drown. That's for sure. But we've got that turquoise colour. People don't realise on a clear day, you can actually see Port Pirie, particularly the big tall stack at the smelter. And when you look across the Gulf, you are looking at the Southern Flinders Ranges. So it's not what they're expecting.
1: Sunrise, you've got great restaurants, great accommodation, a couple of good pubs or two or three good pubs. It really is a destination that I'm sure a lot of Adelaide people, it's not on their list, but they should put it on there because there's just so many things to see. Well, even the drive there from Adelaide's quite pleasant.
0: Yes. I mean, certainly our visitation in Wyler has changed over the years. Yes, once upon a time it was just that drive through, heading towards somewhere else.
1: Yeah.
0: We have our own market now. We have, as I said, we've got the only circular jetty in the Southern Hemisphere. And that was never designed as a tourist attraction, but it's turned into that. We know people are now coming to Wyler just to walk the jetty. And, of course, there's our Maritime Museum, the Visitor Centre. We still have our Steelworks Tour. And although you can't access the cuttlefish, it's still worth a trip out to Point Lalia, drive out there. Beautiful. You can Barbie, magnificent. Yep. So, we just want people to still come here. And, yes, you will. If you were here 20, 30 years ago, or you're a past resident, you will see massive changes now. And we're proud of it, and it is a big part of our tourism.
2: Just before we let you go, Matt, Wyler has been in the news quite a bit lately as well with the steelworks. What's the feeling in and around the township of Wyler? We know the list of potential buyers is down to two separate companies. What's the feeling with the citizens of Wyler trying to and hopefully moving on from the steelworks debacle?
0: Certainly at the moment, their main desire is let's get that decision. They're hanging out for the announcement. And once it's signed, sealed and delivered, it's all signed up for, then the community will be able to move on again. They've been in that on-hold situation for quite a while now. We are very confident. We always have been because of the interest that's been put in by potential buyers of the steelworks. Yep, Wyler is going to change. Steelmaking has to change. It's changing worldwide. We're ready for that. We just want to move on. And it's still going to be another tough year ahead. But once that decision is made, everybody will be most happy and can see a good Christmas present, hopefully, that announcement will be made within the next couple of months. So certainly it is the way forward, and we're just waiting for it.
2: Mayor of the Wyler City Council, Phil Stone, thank you for your time this morning on 5AA.
0: Many thanks, guys. Cheers.
1: Thanks, Phil. Actually, I think Phil Stone's been to the Phil Hoffman School of Sales. He's fantastic.
2: He's excellent,
1: what
2: Phil.
1: What a salesman for the area.
2: You couldn't ask for anything better.
1: There's nothing slick about it. It's the truth. This is the, and it is an amazing place. I've never been there until 10 years ago, and we're so impressed. The fishing, because Snapper, I think the band's still on with Snapper. But that used to be the hub for snapper catching. I think they used to have a carnival once a year for the biggest snapper and so forth.
2: You said to me before off air that you have swum with the cuttlefish. What was that like?
1: Oh, fabulous. Amazing.
2: Unreal.
1: It's only in a little bit of water. It's not. I was a bit tentative, I've got to be honest. You know, put the old suit on, you know, the wetsuit. That was the hardest part. No, but fascinating. You should. It's a must see.
2: 9 minutes to 9 on this Saturday. We'll take a quick break. Time for your calls up until 9 o'clock. Then, of course, it's over to the legends, KG and Cornsey, for your Saturday morning sports show. But 8223 0000. 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
2: 7 minutes to 9 on this Saturday morning. Sun poking through the clouds, but we've still got a bit of fog in and around the Adelaide Hills. On the text line, Andrew, with the visibility now down to 800 metres in fog, at Adelaide Airport, a Virgin Airlines flight, VA404 from Sydney, has just done a go-around and looking to divert to Melbourne. Mm. And I pulled up the flight radar tracker. It did try to attempt to land, and now it's in a circuit heading back northwest. So we're not sure if it's going to turn back just yet, but you might be on fog watch at the moment if you're heading to the Adelaide Airport.
1: It's sticking up just in the last half hour.
2: Yeah, it has. Mm. So if you're in and around the hills, let us know. 8223 0000. Let's go to the phones. Josh Teague from Teague Tours is on the line. Morning, Josh.
12: No, Jeff.
2: Jeff, sorry. That was my fault.
12: That's all right.
2: Morning, Jeff.
12: That's right. Hey, look, I just love promoting South Australia with my tourism business, and I've found a real winner in Whyalla with his tours, and that's Steve Storick from Spencer Golf Adventures. Mm-hmm. Now, I've been taking my guests up there a few years. I was lucky enough to have met with Steve, and the amount of enthusiasm that he puts into that district and the tours that he offers, cuttlefish or no cuttlefish, is amazing. So I just can't praise him highly enough.
1: So what's got a boat, Jeff, or something like that?
12: Oh, it's magnificent. Oh, yeah, it's a glass bottom boat. Look, you hear about another operator there, but he comes in and out of town for the cuttlefish season. Mm. Now, Steve is a local. He promotes local. He employs locals. He's just amazing what he does for your for the Whyalla district.
1: Oh,
12: so
1: excellent.
12: I can't promote him highly enough. So
1: Jeff, what sort of tours do you take?
12: I do tours throughout South Australia and Australia, actually. Small group tours. I've been in business for 11 years now, I just love what I do. It's a small group. It's just me. So,
1: Job, wouldn't it? Perfect job.
12: Look, early on, it took me a lot to get going.
1: Yeah.
12: I've got calluses on my knuckles from knocking on door after door after door. guess what? You end up with... my client list is the best going, so and the majority of my I have a lot of South Australians come here, but the majority of my business comes from the eastern seaboard, Brisbane, Sydney, Melbourne, and country zones there. So I'm bringing people into South Australia continually, and just done it a little quietly, but all on my own bat.
1: And SATC helping out?
12: No, zero, absolute zero. Oh. No, so don't talk to me about them.
1: I thought I'd ask the question.
2: Thank you, Jeff. You have a good morning.
12: Good on you.
2: Cheers, mate.
1: Jeff.
2: Let's head out to Tea Tree Gully now. Shane, good morning.
13: Good morning, guys. It's great to be able to have a chat with you this morning. I'm really excited to share some info about the overland trip to Darwin that some of your listeners may have been familiar with from an interview the guys did on the Brekkie show a couple of weeks ago, where Brenton Taylor and Brenton Wittenberry have reenacted the 100-year-old first ever overland trip to Darwin and back into Studebaker. They're coming back today. Are you there? Sorry, mate. Yeah, I lost you there.
1: Did you say Studebaker?
13: Yes, 2 1925 Studebakers. They've just made the trip.
1: Yeah.
13: Up to Darwin. And they didn't do it all on the road either, following the telegraph wire for the original track where they pulled. Because some outback stations these days.
1: So can people go and see them coming in, driving in at a certain time or what? What are they going to a particular point?
13: Yeah. There's a reception event this morning at 10 o'clock at Grundy's on Rundle Street. There was a family connection to the old Grundy shoe store.
1: Just across the road,
13: The first travelling party included Clarence Judd, who was one of the founders of Judd's that is now Grundy's.
1: Okay.
13: So, the family got behind the reenactment and 100 years later, I'm astonished that those two cars. I recently did a road trip to Darwin, and the roads aren't great. So,
1: and what's your interest in it, Shane? And any personal interest in it?
13: I'm mates with some of the family there at Grundy's, known the boys for a long time there. And when they told me about the story, I've worked a little bit with the two gentlemen that have put it together.
1: Yeah.
13: Just to share their story along the journey, and they raised money for the RFDS on the way, which was also brilliant. They set a target, 26,000, and they've achieved that target just really, really nice. They had a fantastic reception up in Darwin with some of the ministers and the Lord Mayor, and today they're back.
1: Done. And thanks for highlighting it, Shane. Sorry, I didn't know much about it or anything about it, really, but sound a wonderful historic reenactment.
2: Thank you, Shane. Well, we've got to get out of here, Michael.
1: Beautiful.
2: We've got the Saturday Sports Show, KG and Cornsey coming up next. Where is Cornsey? I think he was still too busy eating or something.
1: Been great working with you. Have a great break.
2: Thank you, Michael. We'll do. So if you want to jump on the phones to KG and Cornsey about the Crows last night, the Socceroos this morning, line up because it's going to be a busy show. 8223 0009. Now time for the 9 o'clock news. Catch you next time.
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16: 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With the 9 o'clock news, good morning, I'm Alice Burton.
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16: The Socceroos have been eliminated from the World Cup. Australia losing their round of 32 game against Egypt 4-2 in a penalty shootout after the teams ended 120 minutes of football 1-1. In a shock decision, Socceroos coach Tony Popovich substituted star goalkeeper Patrick Beach for veteran Matt Ryan ahead of the shootout. Popovich says it wasn't a spur-of-the-moment decision.
20: I think that was always an option for us with his experience. Then you've got to see how the game plays out, and sometimes in extra time players go down and you need to make the changes and you don't have a sub available. But we still had one available with a couple of minutes to go, and we put Matty on.
16: That audio thanks to SBS. A deadly strain of bird flu has been detected in New South Wales for the first time on the mid-north coast. Preliminary tests on a giant petrel found dead at Hawke's Nest came back positive for the H5 virus. The CSIRO is expected to confirm the results later today. A case was found at Knights Beach on the Fluorio Peninsula in South Australia last month. A statue of Nicky Winmar outside a stadium in Perth will be removed after he was found guilty of domestic violence offences in Victoria's north. Alex Riddell has more.
21: WA Premier Roger Cook has ordered a statue of former St Kilda player Nicky Winmar to be removed from Optus Stadium after he was found guilty of domestic violence offences. It comes after a Victorian court heard he dragged a woman by her hair and repeatedly slammed her head into a door. He pleaded not guilty to the charges, claiming he'd acted in self-defence. But the magistrate found the victim was being truthful. Winmar will be sentenced at a later date. When making the announcement, Premier Cook said violence against women was never acceptable and it's no longer appropriate for the statue to be on display.
16: A motorcyclist has died from injuries suffered in a crash at Athol Park last month. Emergency services were called to Glenroy Street on June 22nd after a motorcycle collided with a parked truck. The 26-year-old Andrews Farm man was taken to hospital but died yesterday. The truck driver was not injured. The man's death is the 61st life lost on South Australian roads this year. And today, the 4th of July, marks the 250th Independence Day in the United States. Now turning to 5AA Sport, and as we heard in the news, Australia's World Cup has come to an end, losing in a penalty shootout to Egypt. In the AFL, Adelaide has secured a 25-point win over West Coast at Optus Stadium last night. The Crows led by 43 points in the second quarter before West Coast closed to within 18 in the final term. But skipper Jordan Dawson steadied the Crows with Ben Keys kicking two late goals to seal the 99-74 win. Sydney has strengthened its grip on the top two of the AFL ladder with a strong 35-point win over the Western Bulldogs, Charlie Curnow booting six goals for the home side. Four games are on this afternoon. First up, the Hawks in Launceston clashing with the Demons. At the same time, GWS and Frio. Later, Collingwood on the Gold Coast taking on the Suns. And tonight, Richmond and Carlton at the MCG. In the Sandfall today,
0: today. A1 versus 2, top of the table supermatch. Norwood eyeing 10 consecutive victories when it faces Glenelg at Cooper Stadium. The last time Norwood defeated the Bays was round 2 in 2024. And it's a big night for the Adelaide Thunderbirds. They take on the Melbourne Vixens in the Super Netball Grand Final. They've been the dominant team all season, finishing top of the ladder and beating the Vixens in their semi-final. But defender Matilda Garrett says they won't be underestimating them.
3: We've had an amazing season, but we know that finals is a different ball game. So I think for us, we'll go in, you know, having a bit of confidence, but also knowing that Vixens are a very good side and they've also earned a position to be in the grand finals.
0: That's sport. Now checking 5AA traffic.
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23: Slowing on the north-south motorway, if you're heading towards Globe Derby Park, we've got a breakdown. A couple of pranks to look out for, one in Eastwood at Fullerton Road near Glen Osmond Road and one through the city at Greenhill Road near Fullerton Road. And a burst water main in Broadview at Regency Road near Galway Avenue and one just down the road at Sefton Park on Main North Road near Regency Road. 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Adelaide's most accurate traffic on 5AA.
0: To the weather, a possible shower 15 today, becoming cloudy 15 tomorrow, the same for Monday, and partly cloudy with a top of 17 for Tuesday. Right now it's 8 degrees on 5AA, always Adelaide.
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1: Oh, g'day everyone. Welcome to the Saturday Morning Sports Show. It's a heavy heart.
25: Oh, okay. Come on,
1: it's a heavy heart.
25: I know you've walked in, but you looked down, you looked out. Well, I know you're a soccer man. The soccer is gone. Very, very sad.
1: They gave a good fight.
25: Well, they did. Look, but
1: I love the penalty shootout.
25: I know you've been talking about all morning.
1: I think it's the most exciting.
25: It's too severe, Sud, surely.
1: It's so exciting, but when it doesn't work for you, it's devastating, and it is heartbreaking. And a couple of Harrington and Sue.
25: Well, that's interesting. You make that point. Young Harrington, what's he, 18 years of age.
1: Yep.
25: Now, he missed. Now, how tormented would that young boy be? That's the concern for me.
1: My first reaction is very.
25: Exactly.
1: Very. And Harry Suter also, one of the most experienced players.
25: But the 18-year-old.
1: But he's there. He's the youngest player to represent Australia in World Cup. He's thirsty for the moment. He'd want the moment. He would have been so nervous. And now he lives with the consequences of missing. So his teammates will get around him. His coach will get around him. His family will get around him. But it will haunt him. It'll probably haunt him to the rest of his days.
25: Well, it will. In the World Cup.
1: Test of character, how you recover. Now, Harry Suter's probably been there, done it, but it was always going to happen. Always going to break our hearts.
25: I know, but is there an alternative? Is there another way?
1: Well, you could play extra time, then after extra time, the first goal or first score wins, but it could go on forever.
25: Well,
1: it's the greatest, most exciting moment in world sport, KG.
25: I know you've been raving about it all morning, but...
1: No, I'm not raving. I'm arguing with you about it, because you're saying there's got to be a better way. But
25: surely there has to be a better way to end it. Like the Soccer World Cup.
1: How would you do
25: every,
1: it?
25: It's part of the skill. Suddenly I've put up my hand, I've got no idea.
1: Right, sometimes you have to have a shot for goal after the siren in AFL footy. Sometimes you have to do that, and the pressure's just as intense. You miss, you're scarred by it.
25: The World Cup comes along only every 4 years. And when young Harrington has now missed his 18...
1: What's his problem? Do you think he would not want to be there?
25: Oh, of course
1: he would not want that opportunity.
25: No, he'd want to be there, but the way that it unfolded for him, I'm probably being overreactive.
1: His challenge is to recover from that, put it behind him,
5: take it as a learning lesson, a learning
25: very
5: stage.
25: Easy said that, stud.
5: I don't know.
25: When it comes to actually doing it, a bit hard.
5: He is at the World Cup on a global stage. Do you think he doesn't want to be there? Of course he does. 8223 0000. Crows redeemed themselves somewhat last night.
25: Now, can I ask you on that? The thing that intrigued me last night was their unbelievable start.
5: Oh, no.
25: A goal by Seligo in the first 20 seconds. Well, did they learn a lesson from what happened last week against Port
5: obviously
25: Adelaide?
5: Obviously they did, and it starts at the centre bounce.
25: Well, it's a big lesson.
5: And their clever McAndrew was terrific.
25: He didn't get the best players.
5: Well, who gave them?
25: I don't know. But if he wasn't in the best players, I'll go here for Chasey.
5: Was that in the advertiser?
25: In the advertiser.
5: Who wrote that?
25: Oh, I don't know. It'd be
5: some Western Australian writer, I'd imagine.
25: I wouldn't have a clue. I didn't look up. But
5: he was very good.
25: Oh, he was out there.
5: So was the captain.
25: But he's always good.
5: So is Darcy Fogarty.
25: Now, can I pause there for a moment? That kid's, the last couple of weeks, I'll eat humble pie here. I had a crack at him 3 weeks ago about the fact of he didn't appear to be showing what he's got. But the last 2 weeks, I've loved what I've seen.
5: A little bit of criticism of Taylor Walker. Has he done it? The thing about...
25: Are you worried about him?
5: Well, look.
25: I was going to ask you
5: during
25: that.
5: During the game, I watched, I said, Tex haven't done much.
25: Yeah.
5: But then you put the balance. Phil Thorpe didn't play. So you need two, sometimes three talls. So one has to balance the other. And you'll find that often when Taylor Walker plays well, Darcy Fogarty's quiet. Fogarty plays well, Tex is quiet. So I think it's a matter of balance.
25: Right,
5: And the fact that if one is well-held, the other one can explain. Then you bring Phil Thorpe into the equation. Well, they did it without Phil Thorpe, remember? So,
25: yeah. So. How did you rate the Crows' performance?
5: Unbelievable first half.
25: Yeah, absolutely. They got the 4 points, which now puts them back into a chance to finish top four.
5: I was a little bit worried at the start
25: third
5: of the
25: quarter.
5: The last quarter.
25: Yeah.
5: They maintained that 5-goal buffer right throughout the game after the quarter time, and West Coast fought back. They've got some good players. That's Shanahan. My gosh, he's good, isn't he?
25: He is a good player.
5: Tall, out mobile, and of course, Harley Reid.
25: He worries me a bit.
5: Why? Because he's flamboyant?
25: Not so much that. He tends to lose it a bit.
5: No, he's
25: got an enormous amount of talent, but he just seems to lose it a bit.
5: What do you mean? Define loser.
25: Well, he loses control of what he's doing a little bit too much.
5: What, he's a bit too aggressive?
25: A bit too aggressive, a bit over the top. Just be a little bit more restrained. He's got talent to burn, no question about that.
5: Madigan says, how can you have two defenders being in the top four for penalty shootouts? Well, it's probably got to do with experience, Madigan, I would say.
25: We're going to talk to David Bashir a little later because there's been some criticism or conjecture about that. Now, I'm not
5: What do we know?
25: Well, I was just about to say, you took the words out of my mouth. I'm not a soccer expert, Dave. You're more qualified to that.
5: Yes.
25: I'm just going what the people have said.
5: I don't mind Harry Suter being in there. I mean, you could query throwing the young kid to the Wolves on that global stage.
25: That worried
5: me. You could query that. I mean, I understand, but nothing wrong with Harry Suter.
25: How would you rate their overall performance? Would have been nice from my point of view to have made the final 16.
5: Yeah.
25: That would have been on the world stage.
5: The game against Turkey was terrific.
25: USA first half terrible.
5: I didn't think he got his balance right with up front initially with the way he used Irukunda after the first game. But again, what do we know?
25: Well, I'm not a soccer expert. But look, that's why we're here. The lines are open.
5: 8223.
25: The people who watched it know soccer. Give us a call.
5: 0000. Adrian says, I'd prefer it if the golden goal was to decide who wins the game rather than penalties. But it could go on for hours, Adrian, if it was a golden goal.
25: But That'd be just that would be just as intriguing, I reckon. To me, it seems fairer.
5: Now, Andrew raises a very good point on this text message.
25: What's that?
5: The poor surface last night was terrible for footy. It caused players to miss shots on goal, miss targets, evade tackles. Adelaide had two holding the balls trying to evade tackles because the grass ripped out of the dirt.
25: What did you see?
5: Because of the rain, did they have rain like we had?
25: They had rain. Yeah, they had rain. Yeah, they did.
5: Well, how many footballers these days wear the longer spreaks?
25: Well, that was a point of discussion during the commentary last night.
5: Yeah. I was so tough on players if they didn't wear the right boots. Because it's a simple thing. The trouble is they train in rubber soles or the moulded soles, and if they put the longest boots with longer springs on, they feel a bit uncomfortable. They should be training.
25: Check your boots of the players?
5: I didn't check them, but if someone slipped,
25: I
5: want to know what boots you because on the handouts I gave the players every week
25: was
5: there was a comment about the ground springs. Conditions and what springs to wear. So anyway, 8223000 lines are open, folks. You can go to talk about any topic you like. We've got some great prizes.
25: Oh yes, what have we got?
5: We've got the La Vida.
25: Beautiful. Restaurant.
5: That's great. And something else. Something.
25: Yeah, we have some passes.
5: We've got passes to 5AA's Ultimate Friday knockoffs at Beer and Barbecue Fest. Let me just read that. 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
25: Whereabouts?
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5: Yeah, thank you for joining us, Saturday Morning Sports Show. It's your program. Give us a call, 8223 0000. Lots of text messages already. Con with a K of Melbourne says, I've watched more soccer slash football games than AFL this year. Most AFL games are boring. Poor standard of play. Umpires doing what they can to take the joy out of AFL. I mustn't be the only one who thinks this way, says Con. Jimbo says the soccer is lost. The only reason why, too defensive, too slow to react after turning the ball over. The Socceroos needs a coach who attends.
25: You're being a bit harsh. I'm not a soccer expert, but he's being a bit harsh.
5: Debbie says it's time for Tex Walker to be up with Matthew Nix in the coach's box.
25: Oh, you see, here we go.
5: Chris says, now can we get back to the real stuff, Aussie rules? Yeah, but Chris, don't tell me you didn't enjoy it. Don't tell me you didn't enjoy the... I mean... Disappointing result.
25: How could you not? The green and gold on a world stage.
5: Cole says, why it's so hard to accept that soccer is not our game? Why? Well, there's room for all of it, Cole. Colin, of Ridleyton, surely.
25: Well, of course it is.
5: Con, our Con, says the proper coach of Australia, he says Australia, I would have chosen forwards whose job is to score goals to take the penalties, not bloody defenders.
25: Well, that's an interesting point. Now, we'll ask David Bashir his thoughts on that, who's a qualified expert.
5: Hello, Tony. Morning.
15: Bad luck to the Socceroos, but that's the way it is. But I have a simple solution for no more penalty shootout. At the end of full time, deduct one player every 5 minutes off each team until... They get four players off.
5: Oh.
15: And then if the game is still locked, no offside.
5: Tony, it's hard to hear because your hand's free, but I get the gist of it. So no extra time. Oh, sorry. No penalty shootout, but do you take at full time, do you take a player off or do you just play for another?
15: Just one player each team after 90 minutes, take them off.
5: Oh.
15: And then every 5 minutes, take another player off until they get four players off. Then after that, no offside.
5: Have you ever seen that applied in any league around the world?
25: No, I haven't.
15: No, but it'd be fair for both teams. Then you'll get it. Then what? See, now, like, I saw the other night Roberto Baggio. He missed in USA 94. He still has nightmares about missing their penalties.
5: Well, they're going to have nightmares, but that's the deal.
25: Yeah, see, that's my way with his 18-year-old kid.
5: Well, see, KG, don't talk about his age. He's there because he's
25: you got to.
5: Do you think he doesn't want to be there?
25: No, of course he wants to be there.
5: Yeah, he has to deal with that disappointment.
25: It's easy to say that, Graham.
5: Sportsmen and sportswomen the world over have disappointments every day, every week.
25: I understand, but when you're on the World Cup stage, it's only every 4 years, stud.
5: Deal with it.
25: Well, that's easy to say.
5: You've got psychologists who work in the teams.
25: Yeah, I don't know.
5: Hello, Steve.
25: Perhaps I'm wrong.
17: Good morning. How are you going? I was going to say exactly the same thing that Tony just said. It had certainly opened the game up. So you would get a result and it wouldn't take forever and ever.
5: Take a player off.
17: No, Graham, it wouldn't. It wouldn't. Because it wouldn't. It had just opened the game up, and especially if it got down to 7-a-side. But also on top of that, there's the added tactical nous that has to be used by the coach, the manager, about having players who, if you do get to that reduced number, you need guys who are quick. You know, you need your Nestori, Irun Kunda, etc., etc. And there was another way of deciding tied games too. I don't think it'd be that favourable in professional soccer. But I remember when I used to play as a kid. If the game was tied, if you were playing an inter-schools thing, the team with the most corners would be the tiebreaker, because if you were getting corners, you were the most progressive side trying to actually score goals. So there are other ways.
5: Right, let me just give you this scenario. So you go down, you take a player off every. So if it's still locked, you get down to one player. On each
17: That's ridiculous. No,
5: you just got the goalkeepers.
17: No, you just go. Just, I know you're taking the mic, but you go to seven. Oh, gee whiz. Oh, mate, I knew the Cornses were out there, but, mate, this is taking it to the next. I can just imagine I tell you what, why don't we get a couple of supporters from each side to sort it out get it full time.
5: Look, it's interesting, but you've got to account for extremities, and in an extreme case, you could get down. You could, it's possible, get down to one on each team. You could, and then then all you've got is the goalkeepers.
17: Yeah, I don't know what you're smoking, Graham. Stop, for goodness sake.
5: Okay, all right. Thanks, Steve.
17: Thank you.
5: Thank you. Bye. Hello, John of Port Augusta.
3: Hi, boys. Hi, Graham. I'm a little bit divided on Melbourne Radio the last few days. Yeah. I mentioned what Fabulous Phil Carmen said about the old VFL and the old SAFL the other day, all the rest of it on there. So, when he said it very underwhelming. He said there wasn't really any difference between the old VFL and the old SAFL. Yeah. Although you say similar.
5: Similar,
3: Ruckley said a slight step up, but not that far. Sorry,
5: I think our better teams definitely compete.
3: Yeah, the Port Adelaide, the Nords, Glenelg, Sturt, these clubs. Would have been competitive.
5: But it was interesting to hear Phil. Phil was different, obviously.
25: He's different. Full stop.
5: He had his own way of going about things. He had his own training.
3: I know. He's fitness fanatic.
5: He was ahead of himself there, but
3: and
25: could play.
3: Because he said that Nord were more professional than Collingwood. He found Collingwood, and before T-shirt Tommy got there, he says, Tom Hafey got there.
5: Now,
3: Hafey was a fitness fanatic, things changed. But, that's interesting thoughts. Because I knew that, because there was a debate about Barry Robin. Some clown rang in and said, how can this Barry Robin be spoken about one of the best players of all time when he did not put his toe in the big league? Mm. And Dwayne had a crack at him. Dwayne said, look, I saw him as a North Adelaide supporter before I got down to Port. And he said, then I rang later on and all that. I said, I may have seen a couple of games that Barry played, not enough, but everyone told me he's the best player I've ever seen, and by some little way, to be totally honest.
25: Barry Robin was a great player, full stop.
5: No doubt. So is Phil Carmen, no doubt. So,
25: exactly.
5: So is Blighty. John's comments about when Phil said Nord was more professional, there was an aura about the Victorian teams that we observed from here, looking in. But when you got there, you know, they...
25: Well, you had the experience.
5: When you got there, I was at North Melbourne, and a great club, don't get me wrong, but their relationship with their members and their supporters surprised me a little bit.
25: Really?
5: It wasn't as
25: tight and as warm as you would have liked?
5: No, it was almost like the team was a bit more distant from the supporters.
25: Because there's something about Sandford football, Graham, that we've all grown up with.
5: There was nothing more professional about North Melbourne than, say, Glenelg, depending on which coach you had.
25: I agree totally.
5: But anyway, interesting.
25: Mm, interesting topic.
5: Hello, David.
16: Morning, Graham. Morning, Ken. How are you going?
25: Good, thanks, David.
16: I just want to go on a bit of a history, not history, but last week's passing, Ken, of the cricket situation between New Zealand and England.
25: Yeah.
16: You know, I just want to give my opinion, and you will say your opinion, but firstly, I reckon the captain has more input in a game of test cricket than a captain of a football team. That's just my opinion, because the captain of a football team's got 20 blokes behind him, supporting him, giving him, you know, all that sort of stuff, and he's got a coach to help him, post coach. But then cricket captain, I need 10 players behind him. And anyway, that's my opinion.
5: So but, what happened when you cricket between England and New Zealand? I must have
16: what I want to say is last week